0: be with mom and dad for a few hours, and my little cousin, Jared, 7 years old, and Jared had a pair of skates, had a pair of little roller skates, 7 years old, and he went down into a basement at his cousin's, and Philip had already had a broke arm from skating in their basement. They got a concrete basement, and they all think they're going to start skating, and Philip broke his arm. Well, Jared didn't know any better, so he went and tried it and broke his leg in three spots. I mean, he told me today, he said, we're going to start a broken bone club. And he's 7 years old. You know what he told me? He said, you need to start preaching against that. He don't want nobody else to do it anymore. I'm telling, praise God. He don't want nobody else to do it. It hurt too bad, he said. And went over there to help him. He wouldn't let nobody touch him. He wouldn't do nothing. They said they couldn't get him out of bed. He wouldn't raise his head. He cried for all that happened yesterday, I believe, or 2 days ago. Been crying ever since. And so I went over to help him. And when I come in there, I said, how you feeling? He's just crying, 7 years old. I said, Brian's going to help you out of bed. I'm not going to hurt you. He said, would you pray for me first? 7 years old. He said, would you pray for me first? I said, sure. Sure, I never thought about praying for a seven-year-old kid. I mean, you know, there's not many seven-year-old kids want to be prayed for. And he said, would you pray for me first? I said, sure. And I just prayed a little simple prayer. You know how you pray. I just prayed, Lord, you know, wherever two or three are gathered together, and we're here, we're believing God. I know you can touch him. We know you can heal him, Lord. Show him your power. And we prayed a few minutes. And I said, Jared, you believe God can help you? He said, yeah. I said, all right, let me help you out of bed. He said, all right. He cried and went on. I went on back over to mom and dad's. Phone rang, I don't know, about 15 minutes later, and Debbie's on the other end. She said, Brian! I said, what? She said, Jared was just a laughing, said, Mom, come here. And she went in there and said, Jared got up under his own power, said he set up for the first time, said he's moving his leg around, and he said, tell Brian to come back over. Prayer works. Praise God. 7 years old. I'm telling you, friend, if we could just believe that God could do it, the Lord would work miracles. Praise God. I'll tell you what, I'm just going to be, and some preachers call it silly, but I'm just going to be silly enough to believe God can do anything. Praise God. That's what the Bible said. Amen. I believe the Word of God, don't you? Whatever the Word of God says, I believe it. The Bible said it, and I believe it. Praise God. Amen. I'll tell you what, it's good to be here in the house of the Lord. I was telling one of the sisters before church, I just wanted to come by. We was preaching over the weekend, Brother Collins, and I won't say where because most of you'd know. We was preaching Saturday night. Pastor got up, and he had us come, wanted us to come by and be with him, so we went. And pastor said, well, he got up and told his crowd, he said, I know we don't have many here, but I don't endorse coming to church. I don't tell my church to come on Saturday. I know it's a hard day. And you know, folks, as long as they're there on Sunday morning, Sunday night, that's really all that matters. Then he turned it to me and said, come on, preach us happy. I thought, my Lord in heaven, hard to preach you happy when nobody's excited about coming to church. I tell you what, when I fell in love with my wife, we started dating. I wanted to be wherever she was at. Sure. I mean, I wanted to be there. And I stayed until her mom and dad kicked me out. I mean, I stayed. There wasn't no getting rid of me. And I just wanted to be where she was. You know, I think some folks, that don't have a desire to come to the house of God, I just really doubt what they've ever fell in love with the Lord. Amen. I mean, if you really, genuinely fall in love with the Lord, you're going to want to be where He's at. Praise God. That's why I like coming to the house of God. That's why I like being in His presence. That's why when church doors is open, whether I'm preaching or not, I want to be in the house of God. Pray. Bible said not to forsake the assembling of yourselves together. I want to be in the house of God. How about you? Praise God. I'll tell you what, when I got saved, He put a desire in my heart, and there ain't no getting rid of me now. Praise God. I'm here to stay. Some folks look for a way out. I look for a way to stay in. Praise God. I ain't looking for a way out. Are you? I love the Lord. How many loves the Lord? Praise God. I love the Lord. We was going to get Renee to sing, but her voice is pretty bad. We've been there and been running, and her We want you to pray tomorrow. Her grandmother, yesterday morning, about 11 o'clock, her great-grandmother, she'd have been 95 if she lived to today. But yesterday, her great-grandmother passed away, 94 years old, one day from being 95. She's a good lady, saint of God. And I was thinking, you know, my wife's grandmother crawled over next to where her mom sat there in the bed. I'm going to preach. But she sat next to her brother Collins, and her mother suffered so bad. For years after her companion died, she suffered. And finally, Frances, she just went over the side of the bed and saw her mother suffering. She told us last night, she said, "I just said, Lord, if she's going to suffer, just take her home. If she's going to suffer, just take her home." And they said it wasn't just a few minutes later, she lowered her head and off to heaven she went. She suffered for years, and I asked Claude Witt, you know, Brother Witt, I asked Claude Witt, I said, "Claude, how? Was it a hard death?" He said, "No." He said, "She died as easy as anybody I know." And he got talking to me, he said, "I just reckon when you're saved and ready to go, death ain't a big deal." Praise God. Hey, death ain't no big deal. I ain't afraid of death, are you? I'm afraid of how I'm going to die, but I sure ain't afraid of dying. I know where I'm going after I die. Praise God. I tell you what, I really, and don't say I've went off my rocker and gone crazy. Please don't misunderstand what I'm saying, but I just don't much like living here. I just don't. I'll tell you what, there's so much strife and envy and backbiting and pain and sorrow and broken hearts and tears shed and so many problems going on. I want to go to a place where there ain't no pain, no sorrow, no envy, no strife, no turmoil, no backbiting. I want to go where Jesus is at, don't you? Praise God. Man, the home I live in ain't mine anyway. I've got a better place being prepared for me. I want to go to heaven. How about you? Amen. I love the Lord. I appreciate this opportunity. Love your pastor, his family, brother and sister Collins, are dear to our hearts, and we thank the world of them and this church. You have been good to us, and want to let you know that we really appreciate you right here at the Highway of Holiness. Praise God. Aren't you glad for a pastor that preaches the truth? Amen. I tell you what, Brother Collins, I looked around here tonight, and you've got some new folks. I'm telling you, I've got some new folks. I like that. I mean, I like that. Those of you that started coming, keep on coming. Praise God. The best thing you'd ever done in your entire life, start coming to church. Amen. I tell you, had a Catholic boy tell me the other day, so I tell you, he said, "I just don't know if that religion's really for me." He said, "I may come to your church and try it out." You know what I say? Come on. Praise God. Come on. I mean, we've got folks, I love people, don't you? That's what church is all about. Opening our doors and letting folks come and get saved and let God help them and deal with them and work with them. And after a while, God's gonna fix everything. Everything's gonna sort out. Praise God. Aren't you glad for the way of holiness? I'm glad for the way of holiness. Well, have your Bibles. Turn with me one of the most familiar places in the Bible. Sixth chapter of the book of Ephesians. Sixth chapter of the book of Ephesians. We're going to read. I want to say I appreciate your giving. May the Lord help you for that. Is our prayer, and pray for us tomorrow as we're on our way down to Mount Vernon, Kentucky. Lay out funeral tomorrow or Friday morning. Head back to Dayton. Start youth crusade. Pray for us if you think of us. We will pray for you. How many knows that when we pray for each other, the Lord hears us? He hears us. Amen. Ephesians, the sixth chapter. Let's look at the 10th verse and start reading. I'll read a few verses here. Start reading at the 10th verse. You've heard this preached. You know it. Finally, my brethren, be strong in the Lord. How many would like to be strong in the Lord? Amen. Be strong in the Lord and in the power of His might. Put on the whole armor of God that you may be able to stand against the wiles of the devil. How many like to be able to stand against the wiles of the devil? Amen. For we wrestle not against flesh and blood, but against principalities and against powers and against rulers of darkness of this world, and against spiritual wickedness in high places. We could stay right there and preach for an hour on spiritual wickedness in high places. I mean, there's folks anymore. Heard a preacher just the other day, and hold on to your hat. I heard him with my own two ears. I heard it come right out of his mouth. He said, holiness churches make me sick. He said they preach against drinking alcohol and smoking cigarettes and doing everything in the world. There's nothing wrong with any of it. He said God ain't a no God, God's a yes God. He don't care what you do, you're going to heaven anyway. Well, we could preach for hours on spiritual wickedness in high places, couldn't we? Aren't you glad, though, that there's a man of God right here at the Pentecostal Highway of Holiness that'll stand up and tell you like he did right at the Vespers, pre-service at 7 o'clock, that you got to come out from among the world and be separate. Aren't you glad for a man like that? Praise God. I'm glad for a man that'll tell me the truth. Amen. Wherefore, take unto you the whole armor of God, that you may be able to withstand in the evil day, and having done all to stand, stand therefore, having your loins girt about with truth, having on the breastplate of righteousness, having your feet shod with the preparation of the gospel of peace. Above all, taking the shield of faith, wherewith you shall be able to quench all the fiery darts of the wicked, and take the helmet of salvation and the sword of the Spirit, which is the Word of God. Amen. Amen. The 11th verse says, put on the whole armor of God, that you may be able to stand against the wiles of the devil. Then, if we go down to the last part of the 13th verse and the first part of the 14th verse, this ain't no surprise to you. You probably thought I was going here anyway, and you was right. But the last part of the 13th verse and the first part of the 14th verse says, and having done all to stand... Stand, therefore. I mean, when you have done everything you can do, when you've backed up against the wall and held on for dear life, when the enemy has come in and raged against you, tried to rip you apart at every corner, tried to drag you down, tried to rip you to shreds, tried to destroy your prayer life, tried to discourage you to the point that you thought there is no way you're ever going to hold on. You know what the Bible says? And after you've done everything you can do, after you've done all that you can to do but to stand, you know what the Bible says then? It says just stand. Praise God. I'll preach if the Lord will help me tonight on I'm still standing, devil. I'm still standing, devil. Praise God. Hey, I don't know about you, but I am getting a little tired of the way the devil has ran it. You know what that same preacher said the other day? I tell you what, I just don't understand how some men can get so far off in left field, they lose their own self, they get so crazy. You know what I said? He got up and said, the devil ages with you. He's so old, he can't even remember anything. He said, devil don't even know how to tear you down unless you tell him. He said, he's stupid. I can't find that in the Word of God. I tell you what, you don't mistake yourself, friend. The devil has got power. You hear me? He has got power. And if you do not get something instilled inside of you, the Word of God planted deep down inside of you, the devil's going to come raging at you. He's going to come storming in on you. And before you know what has ever happened, you're going to be knocked down. You're going to be ran over, trampled on underneath his feet. He's going to make a mockery out of you. But I want to tell you, my friend, hey, there's something we can do. We can hold on to the power. God, we can hold to God's unchanging hand, and after we've done all that we can do, we can still stand for God. We can still hold on to the gospel of the Word of God. We can still pray. We can still understand the Word of God. Amen. Hey, I wish some of us would have the mentality of these boxers that we got now. I really do. They'll put them gloves on, they'll strap them up, and they'll do everything they can to win that fight. Man, they'll knock, they'll bite, they'll kick, they'll bite you now. You know that? I mean, they'll just rip your ears off. They'll do everything they can. Try to put you down. You know what that boxer does? When he really gets in a tight spot, he'll back himself up to the ropes.
1: and he holds on for dear life. I wish there'd be, I saw a young boy in our school. You know what that young fella did? We had a bully in our school. We had more and more, but we had a bad bully. Anybody ever had to face a bully? I mean, just something about him makes you not like him, you know. And we had a bully in our school, and he's the type of guy who tried to beat up everybody. And he's a pretty big boy, and we had a little tiny fella. And that bully, he was just going to come in there and he's going to beat that boy's brains out. He'd tell him every day, "You mess with me, I'm going to tear you apart." That little boy got scared every day. I mean, he'd just say, he'd walk up to him, "You don't mess with me. Give me this, give me that. I'm going to do this, I'm going to do that." Find out the little boy had all he could take. That bully come up one day. He said, "I'll tell you what I'm going to do today. I'm going to do this." He just started telling him how he's going to rip him apart, Brother Lawson. You know what that little boy done? He walked straight up to that bully, got right in his face. He said, "Put up or shut up." That boy didn't like it. I mean, that little kid challenged him. That boy didn't like it. He said, "You put up or shut up." And that boy, you know what he done? You know, I probably thought I was going to say, "Turn around and run." Nope. You know what that boy done? He evermore liked to beat the ever-loving daylights out of that kid. He hit him so hard, pushed him. I mean, he beat him so bad, cut him on his forehead, cut him all down his cheek, blacked his eyes, beat him to an ever-loving pulp. And when that bully got done roughing him over, Brother Shane, he walked away, and he got about as far as from me to you, and that bully turned around and said, "What do you think now?" That little kid just stood there and smiled. He said, "But I'm still standing. I'm still standing." Let me tell you something, friend. The devil has came in our churches. You look around you. He's came in our churches. And he has tried everything in his power to undermine us. He's come in here. Hear me now for just a second. He's come in our churches. He's tried to rip us apart. He's caused men of God to fall. He's caused men and women to turn their back on God. He has caused men and women that has been right here. No doubt. I know what's happened here. You know how I know it's happened right at Springdale Road. He's caused men and women that used to once stand in our platforms, sing amongst us, play our pianos, teach our Sunday school classes. He's ripped them to shreds. He's destroyed their life. He's caused them to throw their hands up and quit. And now we got saints of God that stand for their very life, stand for their very existence. Let me tell you something, friend. Just because some of them couldn't stand the heat and the pressure, I am still standing. I ain't gonna go back. I ain't giving in. I am gonna hold on, praise God. And there ain't nothing by any means that is gonna tear me out of the hand of God. Hey, I don't know why some folks. Well, that young lady already said it. We was at youth camp last week, and I mean, I saw kids. Devil had already wrecked their homes, tore them apart, and I seen how rebellious they got. Seen how miserable they was. Oh, destroy them. Tried to rip them apart at their very foundation. I've watched that mama come in, and I've seen the power of God get on her and shout her across the church. I've seen that grandma raise her hands and say, "There ain't nothing gonna hinder me. I'm gonna hold on. I'm gonna keep praying. I'm gonna stay in the graces of God." Let me tell you something, friend. I don't care what you face. Hey, when the enemy comes in like a flood, the Bible says the Spirit of the Lord shall raise up a standard against him. Hey, I want to tell the devil something right here. I am still standing. I've watched men of God. I've watched their heartbreak. I've seen their tears. I've seen them. I've watched my father. I've watched him as he agonized. Devil tried to rip him apart. I've seen the tears. I've heard the slurs. But I've watched him, Brother Collins. Let me tell you something. Devil ain't getting our men of God. Not our real men of God. He ain't getting them. I'll guarantee you, Brother L.L. Collins has laid in his floor many a night and cried and said, "Why? I'll guarantee you, he's already told you. He's already told you when he started singing, I don't need to understand. I just need to hold his hand. Oh, my friend, there's things we'll never know. And there's things we won't understand. But I'll guarantee you, as their heart gets heavy, and as their heart breaks, when the devil thinks he's finally got them, I've watched them walk up. I've watched them bring their Bible in hand. And I've watched them as they open the Word of God and say, turn with me. And I've seen the Holy Ghost dove come in and light on their shoulder as they begin to preach the gospel. And I've wanted to grab the devil up by the hair of the head. I wanted to look him square in the face and say, you listen here, boy. You may have tried every tactic in the world. You may have done all that you know to do. But they're still preaching. And they're still singing. And they're still pastoring. And they're still going on. Praise God. Let me tell you something, friend. I know the devil's going to try to rip you apart at the very foundation. But hold on to God. The Spirit of the Lord's coming after a while. The Lord's going to help you out of that. The Lord's going to raise up a standard against him. I got to watch what I say because I know I'm being taped. I could say it without the microphone. I ought to say it without the microphone.
2: Go ahead. Tell it.
1: I've watched my brother-in-law. Dear God, here we go. I'm liable to be destroyed when this is over. I've watched my brother-in-law. How do I say this? As things has happened to him in the last year, I've seen him sit on our couch and cry and say, my God, why do I got to go through what I'm going through? Things that have came against him, folks that have stood against him. And I saw the tears, Brother Collins. I've seen the heartbreak. Oh, my friend. Oh, my friend. I watched him as he told me, as he's cried and said, Brother Miller, why? Why? I've heard him pray and say, Lord, you're going to have to help me. But every time I see him get in that car and I see him ride down the road. Every time I see him walk into a platform and start to preach, you know what I say? You tried to kill him. You've tried to destroy him. You've tried to give him a nervous breakdown. You've tried to mess with his mind. You've done everything else in the world you've tried to do. But guess what, devil? You may have thought you had him. You may have thought you'd done a pretty good job. But somewhere right here tonight, across the river, he's standing up preaching the Word of God, holding another revival, preaching the gospel for the Lord. Hey, things may not seem, he may not understand why, but oh my friend, after a while it's going to be alright. Things is going to work out. God is on your side. He ain't never left us. He is sticking with us. He is always going to be there for us. Don't you fall away now. God's on your side. I've rode down the road to revivals. And I've watched my wife cry as the enemies fought us. I ain't giving him no glory. Tears have been shed. Hearts have been broke. But through it all, the Word of God said, you look here. When you've done everything you know to do, I mean, when you've held on for dear life, when you've put a knot in the bottom of the rope and held on, when you've clung to that last thread of hope, I mean, when you've cried till you can't cry, oh my Lord, when you've had your heart break till it can't break anymore, when you've done all you can do, I mean, when it seems like you're going to get knocked to your knees and you're holding on saying, I've got to do something, something's got to give here. You know what the Word of God said? When you've done all that you can do, but stand. Keep on standing. Hey, you hear me? You know what I'd like us to do in here before this is over with? How many believes the devil can hear us? I think he can hear us, don't you? And I really believe him. Here's, let me ask you a question. I've preached here. You know me, and this is different. Please. But hey, how many here, you'll have to tell me what you've been facing. How many here, I mean, you're really going through a battle? Several hands. I want you to stand to your feet real quick. All right. How many here?

conquerors. Praise God. How many knows that Jesus Christ is always going to come out on top? Amen. And you believe the devil can hear you. And you're sick and tired of what you've been having to face and what you've been going through. Now you want to do me a favor? On the count of three, we're going to yell as loud as we can, "I'm still standing." Is that all right? On the count of three, and I want the devil to hear us. I mean, I want a certain notice on him right here tonight. The Pentecostal highway of holiness. We've came through the fire. We have came through the valley. We have climbed the mountains. We have faced discouraging times. But hey, we've had great revivals. We've seen folks saved. We've seen them filled with the Holy Ghost. Hey, the devil, all he ever does is microscope our problems anyway. It ain't as bad as what he's telling you. On the count of three, I want us to yell as loud as we can, "I'm still standing." You ready? One, two, three. Praise God. Come here, Brother Lawson. Hey, the devil tells our preachers, "You might as well pack it in, boy. Fold the Bible up and don't ever preach again." Hey, let me tell you something, devil. You might as well shut your mouth on Jim Lawson. He's still here. He's still preaching. He's still standing. He's still praying. He is right here. Hey, he's told me, he's probably told Brother Collins, "You ain't never going to do nothing. You've been there so long, folks don't understand. Folks ain't never going to straighten up. They don't care a thing about you." Hey, devil, you come right here and you look real close. Right there he is. And right here we are. And we're still praying. And we're still singing. And we're still shouting. And we're still preaching. And above all, we are still standing. Hey, hi. You know that song, "I'm Standing on the Rock of Ages"? Come here and get ready to sing it for me. I'm not going to pray. Let me tell you something, friend. I am still standing. We're going to sing right here in a minute. And the devil's going to hear us loud and clear. "I'm standing on the Rock of Ages. Standing on the Rock of Ages. I'm standing on the Rock of Ages." How many wants to do it with me again? Let's tell the devil on the count of three, we're still standing. Ready? One, two, three. Praise God. You got the song? We're getting ready to sing. And I want you to just go ahead and obey God. You can come stand around these altars, come kneel. But oh my friend, the devil ain't got the highway of holiness. You hear me? Folks may leave. Folks may come and they may go. Holiness may not be in style, but it's right. We may not have the biggest church, but we got the biggest God. Hey, you know why the devil fights the holiness church so bad? We get on his nerves. He can't stand us. He knows we're right. And everyone he can drag down, he's taking somebody else with him. I'll tell you what, I've been coming here since I was a kid. I remember my mom and dad bringing me here. Now that I'm preaching, I'm still coming. Yeah. And you know what I see? I see some of you, when I was a kid, you was here, and you're still here. Until the day you die, you're going to be right here. They're going to have to cart you out of this church in a casket before you ever leave. Devil tries to kill some of us early. But we're standing. Hear me? We're standing. Oh, my friend, he's going to do everything he can. But we got power. We got power. We got power. Sing for me.

0: this. All these are still standing. We're coming to pray, and we're still standing. And they're singing, I'm a standing on the rock of ages. I'm safe from every storm that rages. I'm rich, but it sure ain't from Satan's wages, because I'm standing on the rock of ages.
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good. Amen. I got to thinking as they were singing, the same crowd that would tell you church isn't good, Jesus isn't good, God isn't good, Bible isn't good, they're the same crowd that says evil's good and doing wrong is good and it's all messed up. I want you to know God, He is good. Amen. Praise the Lord. I'm going to look at three different scriptures this evening, just a few verses at each location. So if you want to go ahead and begin to mark places here, Luke chapter 24, Luke chapter 24, Acts chapter 2, Acts chapter 2, and Ephesians chapter 5. Ephesians chapter 5. I want to say two things as you're turning. First of all, I appreciate it, just from the youth section across the building this morning, I so appreciated the attentiveness of God's people reaching out with their hearts to hear what the word of the Lord said. I really appreciate that. And the second thing is, and I'm not downloading names very good right now. Maybe it'll come to me as I get into this, but at the beginning of prayer time in the prayer room this evening, Sister Pam Moore came in there, and her great granddaughter Carly. Is that right? You got the name right? And how old is she? Help me, Tina. She's 4. Well, Sister Moore sat down on the pew and began to pray, and I looked over, and Carly shut her eyes, and she began to pray. And then great uncle Tracy came in, and this is a name that's slipping me right now. Braden, I should have just said it. Braden, he came in, knelt down beside him, and he shut his eyes. And I thought, look what's happening here. I mean, first of all, and that's another story, but they don't have this type of parental influence in their life. And yet here are family members bringing them to church. And just to watch those young children model what their kin folks were doing, what a powerful thing is that. And it goes way beyond that prayer room. It goes into the worship service. Amen. We model for the children worship and attentiveness and reverence and respect. And that's a powerful thing in their lives. It'll make an extreme difference. It surely will. All right. Could you stand for the reading of God's word this evening? Luke 24, verse 49, some of Jesus' parting words to his disciples. He said, "Behold, I send the promise of my Father upon you, but tarry ye in the city of Jerusalem until you be endued, clothed with power from on high." I rarely have you do this, but would you repeat with me that last part, beginning with power? Could we do that? Power from on high. Let's do it again. Power from on high. Acts chapter 2, we read this for another purpose this morning, verse 15. Peter's given an explanation of what's going on there on this day of Pentecost, and he says, For these are not drunken, as ye suppose, seeing it's but the third hour of the day. But this is that. They could tell something had a hold of these people. They made the wrong assumption that it was the influence of intoxication. But the point is, they could tell there was something beyond these folks that had a hold of them. And Peter said, "This is that which was spoken by the prophet Joel. And it shall come to pass in the last days, saith God, I will pour out my spirit upon all flesh," no discrimination, "and your sons and your daughters shall prophesy, and your young men shall see visions, and your old men shall dream dreams." Amen. There was a time at special meetings I preached from this passage. Did you notice the age group that is pointedly singled out? How many notice that? Your sons
and your daughters. You're young men. I used to preach a message. It's your promise. It can be your Pentecost. Hallelujah. Every generation. But I'm at the point now, I preach it as a young man, but I'm at the point now, I can still say it's my promise because I can still fit myself in over there on that old man part. Amen. It's for every age, in other words. Amen. They shall prophesy. Then in the epistle, Paul writing to the Ephesians, redeeming the time because the days are evil. Would anyone doubt in application to our time the validity of those words? The days are evil. And remember, anything said after this is in light of that. The days are evil. Wherefore, in other words, because the days are evil, wherefore, be ye not unwise, but be understanding what the will of the Lord is. And be not drunk with wine. These are not drunk as ye suppose, Peter said. Be not drunk with wine wherein is excess, but be filled with the Spirit. Jesus said the promise is power from on high. Peter said this which has influenced these folks is the outpouring of the Spirit in the last days. Paul said because the days are evil, be filled with the Spirit. I want to preach tonight on power for the pressure. Power for the pressure. You can be seated tonight. Power for the pressure. This week I was having a conversation with one of our young mothers, with a sister with small children. And this young mother and I were talking about how bad things are getting in our world. You'd have to be an ostrich with your head in the sand, figuratively speaking, not to know that things are getting very bad. And in this conversation, this mother said, she said, you know, one of my greatest concerns, and I'm paraphrasing now, what bothers me the most about how bad things are getting is that if it comes to the day when they threaten to do something to my children, if I don't give up serving Jesus, I fear that day. I understand as a parent, I understand that fear and that concern. It's one thing for them to come against you. It's another thing for them to come against your children. And what if it came to the point that if I did not recant my faith in Christ, give it up, that they would do something horrible to my children? And just because, you know, I'm pastor, I thought I had to say something. And the first thing that came out of my mouth was, that's a horrible thought. And it is. It's not an unrealistic thought, but it's a horrible thought. And I said, that's a horrible thought, but we must remember that Jesus promised the Spirit for times like that. He said the Spirit would come to our assistance at times like that. And I was referring to what Jesus said in Matthew chapter 10. He said, but when they deliver you up, take no thought how or what ye shall speak, for it shall be given you in that same hour what ye shall speak. Look at this next verse. For it is not ye that speak, but the Spirit of your Father which speaketh in, literally speaketh through you. Jesus said the time's going to come when they're going to put the pressure of persecution upon you. It's going to be a horrible time. It's going to be a painful time. But he said in the midst of it all, I want you to understand when they apply the pressure, my Spirit, the Spirit of my Father, is going to fill you and give you the wherewith to speak and to stand, to say what you ought to say, to stand how you ought to stand. Oh, hallelujah. Those are Jesus' words. In that occasion, the Spirit will be there to assist. Amen. And so I would like to say from that conversation, that is true. When that time comes, that we meet the Spirit, amen, he will be there. But not only will a time come when we need the Holy Spirit, but I believe the time is
already here when we need the Holy Spirit. Amen. We need Him today. We need Him in this hour. We need His enablement. We need His empowerment. We need His assistance. Not just in climatic times that I painted the picture of. We need the Holy Spirit in everyday life and everyday living, from the home to the school to the workplace, from a Monday to a Tuesday to a Wednesday, Thursday, Friday, Saturday, Sunday. We need something more than our own ability, our own way of thinking, our own strength, our own wisdom. We need supernatural, divine enablement and empowerment. Oh, hallelujah. And I'm so glad it's not something just to dream about, but it's something that He has promised to ever born again, blood-washed believer. You are a candidate for the recipient, to be a recipient of the power of the Spirit in your life. It's ironic to me, in a time when we most desperately need the Pentecostal experience. By Pentecostal experience, I'm not just talking about some traditions we get hanged up on. When I speak of the Pentecostal experience, I'm talking simply about the active moving of the Holy Spirit. Not something of the past, not just something we read about in Scripture, but the Pentecostal experience is the active moving of the Holy Ghost. And I think it's ironic, in a time we need the Pentecostal experience the most, people are turning from it, denying it, moving away from it. If there's ever a time we need a Pentecostal experience, if there's ever the time we needed the influence and the moving of the Holy Spirit, it's the days in which we live. Amen. I've already read it to you, but in Peter's sermon, in verse 17, he said, "It shall come to pass in the last days, saith God, I will pour out of my..." Oh no, I deal with language. I deal with words. And so I think about him. I'm so glad he didn't say, "I will drizzle out. I will sprinkle out." What did he say? "I will pour out." Oh, hallelujah. I don't like cliches for the sake of cliches. They just become tried. But we used to know what it meant in a Pentecostal church when somebody said, "Last night in service, I got under the spout where the glory came out." He will pour out the Holy Spirit. Listen to what it says. "In the last days, in the last days, I will pour out of my Spirit, and your sons and your daughters..." When does it come? When does He pour out the Spirit? In the last days. Now, I kind of tricked you, because when you look at this scripture, the message isn't simply the last days are when the Holy Spirit is poured out. The real message here is the last days are why the Holy Spirit is poured out. "In the last days, I will pour out my Spirit." And we immediately say, well, he's just telling us when. No, he's telling us why the Holy Spirit is poured out. It's because it's the last days. It's the last days. And what we need in these last days is the power of the Holy Spirit. He also notes here, it'll be upon your sons and your daughters. You know, I have to understand this. Amen. We all must. It's not that, hey, you know, it'd be a really neat thing to see the Spirit poured out on these young people, and all of a sudden one jumped up and started to prophesy. That'd be neat. It would be, but I mean, we got to get beyond that. Oh, it would be really neat if the Holy Spirit just came down and one of these young children on the front pew stood up and said, I've just got to say something. And they had a word from the Lord. And that would be neat. But it's not just that it would be neat if that would happen. It's the fact that our sons and our daughters must have that happen.
They must have the Spirit come upon them that they may prophesy. And that's just an illustration of one thing the Spirit does. What it really means, when the Spirit falls upon young folks, they will be empowered to do whatever, amen, God would have them do. That could be the power to live above sin. It's a power to be a witness at a public school. And make no mistake about it, amen, I'm standing here, I know what it is. As someone that was shy and backwards, I knew what it was when the Holy Spirit came upon me and right in the middle of class or before class started to begin to feel the Spirit moving and begin to talk about the coming of Jesus to those folks and those kids that knew very little about that or God. Amen. It's a real experience. It's not just neat that it happens. It's of a necessity that it happens. Amen. That the Spirit, amen, just to put it simply, we must have a supernatural power. That's what the Holy Spirit is. It's a supernatural power. Amen. We're so limited in our natural ability. Amen. But oh, I'm so glad to tell you, there's a supernatural power of the Holy Ghost to enable us. And by the way, I'm not trying to be spooky, but I want you to know all that mess that's going on out there, that's not all natural. There's another supernatural power motivating, moving that, behind that. I'm telling you, the natural person can never withstand that supernatural evil that's at work in our, but I'm telling you, there is a Holy Spirit. I said there is a Holy Spirit. There is a supernatural enablement. We can stand in the power of His might. It is the evil day. It is the last day. But finally, my brethren, stand strong in the Lord and in the power. What is the strength of the Lord? What is the power of His might? It's the Holy Spirit at work in us. Hallelujah. Oh, God, feel us fresh. You see, one, He can make a fuss and He can contend that He doesn't live in the last days and therefore does not need the Holy Spirit. Someone can make that argument, but one cannot concede that He lives in the last days and at the same time insist that He doesn't need the Holy Spirit. You can't do that. If you concede that we live in the last days, if you can concede in the words of Paul we read tonight that we live in evil days, then there's only one conclusion. I must have the Holy Spirit's power from on high in my heart. Amen. I've entitled this message, and I'm actually about through preaching it, but I've entitled it Power from Above. Amen. Or Power for the Pressure. You see, we need the power from above because of the pressure all around us. That's why we need the power from above. I've used it as an illustration before, but I read back up on it in some online encyclopedia again today. But it's marvelous, some of those creatures that live in the very depths of the ocean. You don't have to get down too far. Right now, as you're in this building, the atmosphere pressure is very minimal per square inch. But every 33 feet you go, amen, it increases monumental, exponentially, the pressure as you go deeper into the ocean. Amen. You know that. You know that's why folks can't dive very deep. And if we even with special equipment, they can only go down so far because the pressure is so great. Some of those creatures that live really deep, they can do that because they're really weird. I mean, they're designed weird. They look weird. But there are fish that look normal. And the reason that they can live in those depths is because God has designed them with a special swim bladder. And the deeper they go,
the more pressure builds in that swim bladder. And what is happening when the pressure increases on the outside, on the exterior, inside that fish, on the interior, there is an equalizing increase of internal pressure. Hallelujah. It goes deeper. There's more that comes into that swim bladder. The swim bladder is filled even further. Amen. With even more. And I want to tell you, amen, we may not be like to be likened to a fish, but I begin to think that's exactly what we need. I'm telling you, the pressure all around us is almost unimaginable. We've got young people, Christian young people, good young people that go to a public school. They live in a wicked neighborhood. We got folks that go to work, and every day at work, the pressure is almost unimaginable of all kinds of wickedness and evil powers. And not only is it unbelievable, but it's building. How many can sense that? You'll just be honest. In your environment, you sense a building of the pressure of this world. And make no mistake about it, Satan would love for folks to cave in under that pressure, to give up under that pressure, to succumb to that pressure. And could I insert right here, Paul said, be not conformed to this world. And that literally means don't let the world pressure you into its mold. Don't be conformed to this world, but be it transformed by the renewing of your mind. Amen. What happens? The pressures increase. But if we will let him on the inside, the Holy Spirit will begin to fill us. And with every increase of the pressure from the outside, there will be an increase of the moving of the power from on high within our hearts. Hallelujah. I think often of our young people praying daily. Sometimes we can be quick to judge young folks, but there's so much at work upon young people today. I'm not making a case for not serving Christ. I'm saying, yes, there is a horrible pressure, but thankfully, young people, you don't have to cave. You don't have to yield. You don't have to give up. You don't have to be discouraged. You don't have to concede, because there is a power of the Holy Spirit, a power from on high that can fill you until you can withstand the pressure and be victorious in Jesus Christ. Amen. This is my burden. I've been praying desperately, not because they're in worse shape than the rest of us, but because I know what you're facing. At least I can surmise. I know how bad it was when I went to public school. I'm not down in public schools. I'm talking about our world. And I want you to know, I know how bad it was then. I can't imagine what it's like now. But I've been praying desperately, oh God, let them experience for themselves the inrushing of the power from on high. Oh, hallelujah. How many knows this is real? I said, it's real. I'm talking about something far beyond emotion. I'm talking about the person of the triune God, the Holy Spirit, who will fill us. Jesus didn't tell the disciples to tarry in Jerusalem for the power of the Holy Spirit so that when they worshiped, they could feel goosebumps. That may happen. I heard someone talk. That's great. But he didn't say tarry for the power so you can have goosebumps when you worship. So you could have that exceeding joy when you get together and sing. No, he told them to tarry for the Holy Spirit at Jerusalem because he knew the times that they lived in would demand that they desperately need his Spirit. Amen. He knew they would need the Holy Spirit to live a victorious life in their times. You know, all through Scripture, the theme isn't that we simply survive our times. The theme is that we do two things. We be victorious over our times, number one, and number two, we be a witness of the power of Jesus to save in our times.
Hallelujah. Holding forth the word of life in a dark world. The Spirit enables that. Jesus said, tarry for the Holy Spirit so you can be victorious in life and fulfill the task of spreading the gospel. Amen. I love Pentecostal worship. I believe the Holy Spirit, He gets involved in our worship. He gets involved in our singing. He gets involved in our praying and our praising. I think that is great. But listen, we must not regulate the moving of the Holy Spirit to a worship service. We must not regulate His assistance simply to preaching, singing, or testifying in church. We must not regulate His moving simply to an emotional experience, the inciting of our emotions. No, we must realize the Holy Spirit has come that He might move in all of our lives every day and in every way. Oh, you can get up in the morning and feel the Spirit of God at work in your life. He can be with you when you walk the halls of school, when you're in the break room at work. He can be with you in the car when you're traveling. Hallelujah. There'd be less road rage if folks would just get full of the Holy Spirit. Hallelujah. Wouldn't that be great? Amen. Do something a little wrong in driving. Instead of looking over and they're cussing you, they're praying for you with blessing your name. Amen. Blessing you with the blessings of God. Amen. We need Him in everyday life. It's not this. And I hope you don't take the message as this tonight. I hope you don't hear this message in this way. I hope you don't hear me saying, listen, we have to have the power of the Spirit. We have to seek the Spirit. We have to get the Spirit. It's not a matter of that we have to. And I've only used those words to emphasize the necessity. It's not that we have to have the Spirit. It's praise God. He has promised us the Spirit. Amen. It is available. It's not that we have to have it, but it's that He has poured it out upon all that are thirsty and hungry for His ability and His assistance. Amen. I do not denigrate psychologists and psychiatrists. And this is just an example of one area. But when I think of people's problems today, many of them are spiritual. They go beyond the mind. They go beyond the brain. And if a problem is spiritual, no amount of therapy or counsel or drugs can touch that. When a person is being attacked by evil spirits, there's no drug that's going to help that. Medical, psychologist, any of that, no philosophy, no educational thing will help that. If the problem is spiritual, there's only one thing that can help, and that's something else that's spiritual. And when people are under the attack of the enemy of our souls, that's a spiritual attack. And there's only one answer to that. If you got spiritual problem, there's only one answer, and that's the Holy Spirit of God. And I'm telling you, you can be more than victorious. Amen. I'm going to try to bring this to a close. But I know we can get caught up in a debate and an argument and a discussion about the Holy Spirit, especially in light of other brothers and sisters, Christians, who are not of the Pentecostal persuasion. We can get, even in our own midst, we can get in a discussion of when does the Spirit come and how does the Spirit come and what's this about the baptism of the Spirit. And we can begin to talk about all these things and get involved in a debate about them. But I'm going to tell you, that's not the point. Just to simply debate the finer points about when He comes and how He comes. The point is that we just get Him, that we just have Him. We've got to have Him. We've got to have His working in our lives. Amen. I thought of years and years ago at the beginning of my ministry. I heard a non-Pentecostal preacher preaching to a seminar of preachers of every kinds of denominations. He knew they had differences of opinions about all this. And remember, he was not a Pentecostal preacher himself. But when he began to talk about how desperately our world is lost, he began to preach that if we reach those folks, if we have the help that we need, that we're going to need the empowerment of the Holy Spirit. It was a powerful message.
But I'll never forget what he said, knowing that there were people from Pentecost to non-Pentecost, different denominations. He said, call it what you want to call it. Call it the anointing. Call it the baptism. Call it the infilling. He said, go ahead and call it whatever you want to call it. He said, the point is, just get it. Just get it. Now, I know, and you know from hearing me teach and preach, I believe doctrine is important. I believe we need to know some things and define some things and get some things right. But my point is, what difference does it do if we've just described it and written down the doctrine, if we haven't experienced it? Oh, hallelujah. It's not time for another theological debate. It's not time for another in-depth discussion. It's just time to remember that Jesus said, I will give you the promise of my Father. I will send the power from on high. I will give you the Holy Spirit. And for something in our hearts to say, oh God, fill me with the power of your Spirit. Enable me with your Spirit. I believe he'll respond to that. He is called the Holy Spirit. And whatever else is in his name, his name describes two things that we need most. The Holy isn't a reference to purity. Holy means separate, undefiled. Amen. And could I say, one of the greatest needs in our lives, in our time, is for purity. I want you to know, real purity is more than you just wrestling with your flesh and say, I'm not going to do a certain thing. Real purity is God at work in your life. Hallelujah. You know, I keep hearing all service, one of the Beatitudes, blessed are the pure in heart, for they shall see God. We've relegated that just to, if you're pure in heart, one day you'll make it to heaven and see God. Amen. I don't think that's what Jesus was saying. I think it means right here, right now, if we're pure in heart, we'll see God. Amen. Holy. But he's not just holy. He's spirit. Pneumatos. Amen. The word we use for pneumatic guns. Guns and tools that are powered by air. They're all the same in the original. Breath and wind and spirit are all the same word. Pneumatos. Amen. He is holy purity. He is pneumatos. That's a reference to power. Would you agree with me that those are two things we need most in our life? We need purity and we need power. Oh, would you personalize it? Would you just say to God in yourself, Lord, I need purity and I need power. Oh, hallelujah. How many's getting a grip on this tonight? I'm not saying you didn't already have it, but I'm being, as far as the message is concerned, God, I need your help in the way I think. I need your help in the way I feel. I need your help in the way I choose. I need your help. Amen. I need purity. I need power. I want my thoughts to be pure. I want my desires to be pure. I want to be cleansed from the filthiness of the flesh and of the mind. I want purity. Oh, God, I want power. I want power to stand up for you. I want power to stand up for righteousness. I want power to stand up in the face of Satan. I want power to stand against a tempting world and get a power to overcome the temptation. Amen. Hallelujah. I know, and you know, that my mind often works weirdly, but this whole message, some poem from way back in literature kept trying to come to me. And at first I thought it was Shakespeare, but when I looked it up, it was Elizabeth Barrett Browning. And in one of her sonnets, I'm not going to get into that. That's not the message. I want to tell you what just kept coming to me. One of those sonnets begins with the line, how do I love thee? How do I love thee? What? Let me count the ways. Amen. I want to ask a question tonight. How do I need the Holy Spirit? Let me count the ways. Oh, in so many ways. Oh, if I went through the scripture, it would be an exhaustive list. Let me just give you a sampling. How do I need the Holy Spirit, and why do I need him? To lead me into all truth. Oh, I don't want to be deceived. I heard somebody say it the other day, I don't want to be deceived. Amen. You see, the problem with being deceived, you don't recognize it when it's happening.
It's no good simply to say, I'm not being deceived. Because if you're being deceived, you don't recognize it when it's happening. Oh, hallelujah. How many's ever seen somebody so deceived, so messed up? Amen. You know, we need to bring it down to ourselves. There should be something in our heart that cries, Lord, I don't want to be deceived. I want to tell you how I can keep from being deceived. Have the Holy Spirit, because He'll never lead me wrong. He'll never lead me wrong. Don't make decisions, especially about your beliefs. Don't make those decisions under the influence of ungodly teaching, ungodly literature, ungodly peer pressure. Amen. Make those kind of decisions when the Holy Ghost has filled your life and empowered you. I need Him to lead me into all. I need Him to help me live pleasing to God and bring glory to Him. Amen. Some folks think because they do certain things and have certain standards, amen, and I'm not disrespecting any of that. But what I want to say is the real purity, the real heart that pleased God, is it just the product of I've disciplined myself and got myself by the nap of the neck? That's not the real. The real purity, the real pleasing of God, is when I allow His Spirit to move in my life and I'm living in a place where I simply am saying, yes, Lord, yes, Lord, yes, Lord, I'll do it, I'll be it, I'll say it. How do I need the Holy Spirit and why? To make Jesus real. To make Jesus real. Have you been there in a service? Everything about the Bible, everything that's spiritual, begin to seem so unreal under the pressures that you're under in the world you live in. It all seems so unreal. But suddenly the Holy Spirit begins to move. We might have sung the old rugged cross 1,000 times, but the Holy Ghost is moving. And all of a sudden, it's clear. It's real. It's vivid. Jesus is amongst us. Jesus is the Son of God. Jesus is my Savior. He really did rise from the dead. He really did pour out the Holy. He really is. I'm telling you, I need the Holy Spirit, because it is He that makes Jesus real. Not only does He make Jesus real, oh, He brings Jesus near. Hallelujah. When the Holy Ghost is moving, it goes way beyond emotion. The Holy Spirit brings Jesus near. What I need the Holy Spirit to give me an understanding of the Word and how it applies to my life. I've studied this book all my life. Amen. I've had years of higher education. But I want to tell you, that does not mean that I'm going to understand what this book says. Amen. I need the power of the Holy Spirit. Oh, hallelujah. And for the Holy Spirit to say, now this is what I really was trying to get across here. But it goes beyond understanding. The Holy Spirit not only enables my understanding, but the Holy Spirit shows me how to apply it to my life. Oh, hallelujah. I said hallelujah. You see, the Holy Spirit doesn't just want to move through a message so we can leave and say, you know, that was a good sermon. Or that was a... No, when the Holy Ghost really moves, we leave saying, here's what I need to do. Here's what I need to change. Here's what's going to be different in my... That's what the Holy Spirit does. He applies it. I need the Holy Spirit to sanctify me and help me live above sin. Hallelujah. Hallelujah. Hallelujah. Someone's trying to come to me. One of the songs, the power, the power. They had the power they had at Pentecost. And one of the verses says, victory over sin and purity within. That's why I need the power from on high. Victory over sin and purity within. I'm so tired of seeing folks that know Jesus and know the ways of God succumbing to the pressures and the temptation of our world and becoming filthy like the world in practices. And I'm telling you, we don't have to. There is a power of the Holy Spirit that gives us victory over sin and purity within. It's the power they had at Pentecost. We come together. We need the Holy Spirit. Here in a few moments, we'll separate our individual ways. We need the Holy Spirit. At some point this week, we're going to be alone with the thoughts of our mind and the temptations of our heart. When we're alone, we need the power of the Holy Spirit. Amen. Many of us will spend our week in a hostile environment. We need the power of the Holy Spirit. Amen. Music, would you come? Never has there been a time
When people are so full of themselves and they're encouraged to be full of themselves. I was listening to religious internet radio this morning, and it was a car dealership in Dayton. And part of their pitch was, come down, you'll get a good deal, you deserve that car. And no kidding, here's the ending appeal. It's all about you. That's our world. We're encouraged to be full of ourselves. Amen. We need not judge anybody else. But the proverb says, the backslider in heart will be filled with his own ways. It's what I think, what I want, all of that. Amen. Where is that getting folks? Where is that getting folks to be full of themselves? Amen. Instead of being led by the promptings of the Holy Spirit, they are led by the impulses of their base nature, their self-obsessions, instead of being led of the Holy Spirit, they are led by their own feelings, own emotions. Listen, and I'm including myself, but I have great advice. If you want victory, if you want to live above sin, if you want the light of Jesus, if you want to be ready when Jesus comes, empty yourself of yourself in the presence of God. And I'll promise us one thing. If we empty ourselves of ourselves, oh hallelujah, I've just got to stop here. Amen. If we were honest, we would realize that much of our discontent, much of our problem is that in the areas we're caught up in ourselves. How many just be honest and say, I realize that much of my problems. Oh, but I've got great news. If in the presence of God we'd empty ourselves of ourselves, we have His promise that when we're empty of self, He will fill us with His Spirit. Oh, that'll make a difference. I said that'll make a difference. As I was praying over this message, I found myself praying this prayer. God, I have to have your power in real time. I have to have your power in real time. I like to hear about it in church. I like to sing about it. I like to preach about it. But oh God, I need your power in real time. Amen. I said, amen. When the heat is on, the temptation has come, the ridicule is being given. Amen. I need your power in real time. Hallelujah. Hallelujah. And I just want to share this. Maybe I should or shouldn't. I just want to share this as I close. I could not prepare this message. Neither could I preach this message without thinking of Sister Brock. Because I know for a certainty, the whole time I was preaching tonight, she would have been responding to this kind of message. And I know because she's done it many times. After church, she had met me and she'd say, you preached what we needed. But I want to tell you something. Sister Brock didn't just respond to the Holy Spirit at church. Day after day, she got alone with her Bible and prayed till the Spirit moved upon her. She'd be out and she'd witness to folks. When prompted by the Holy Spirit, they'd come to know Christ. Amen. How many feels a need in your heart? I gotta have divine empowerment. How many knows we need power from above for the pressure that's around us? Not time for discussion. It's just time to say, oh God, oh, I need it. You know what Jesus said? If you then being evil know how to give good gifts unto your children, how much more shall your heavenly Father give the Holy Spirit to them that what? Ask. How many like just to add? Now remember, we're not going to get in this theological debate. How and when. That'll all be sorted out as you seek the Lord and search the book. But the basic thing is an admission, a personal admission that I need divine help in my life. Amen. Could you stand across the building? Hallelujah. One of the things the Holy Spirit does is when a person is lost, without Christ, without hope, without peace,
maybe knowing very little about the Word of God. One of the things the Holy Spirit begins to do, He begins to tug on that person's heart. You may be unaccustomed to that, but that's the Holy Spirit at work, making known to you the love of God, that He's done everything possible to save you. He sent His Son to die, shed His blood, so you could have eternal life. Another thing the Holy Spirit does is He gives us the ability to repent. A person just doesn't all of a sudden say, I was wrong, I've lived wrong, I've done wrong, I'm a scoundrel. A person doesn't just automatically of themselves do that. But I'm telling you, the Holy Spirit will begin to move, and a person will begin to think, I'm sorry, I was wrong, God, forgive me. The Holy Spirit gives the ability to ask for forgiveness and repent. You see what the Spirit does? He draws every unsaved person. He draws them to Jesus. And if you're here and you've never surrendered your life, we could put it in all different terms. But one way to put it, to be saved, is to surrender yourself to God as Creator and Redeemer and Savior. If you've not done that, you may be feeling that tugging tonight. I want to tell you, say yes to it. That's the Holy Spirit leading you to a salvation knowledge and experience of Jesus Christ. So I open the altar, yes to that, but to all of us. You just like to come with an admission, I need divine, supernatural help and assistance and strength and empowerment in my life. If you can come and pray that prayer, would you come? And if you don't know Jesus, come with the church as they come, and folks will pray with you. They really will. Amen. The Holy Spirit will continue to lead. Amen. Would you come and fill this altar? Hallelujah.

Amen. Believe Him. It's the promise. It's the promise of the Father. And Jesus has poured it out. Ask Him personally. Right now, don't even concern yourself about your neighbor. Just say, Lord, I need your Holy Spirit. There may be a time you'll begin to pray with your neighbor tonight, but right now, just say, Spirit of God, I need divine help. I need divine assistance. I need divine strength. Hallelujah. I need your Spirit. Come on, let's pray. Let's seek Him. I need divine help. I can't do it on my own. Come on, church, let's call out to Him. I need you, Jesus.

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2: But here, and I thank God for it. I don't feel like it's their honor for me to be here. I feel like it was my honor to come. And I tell you what, can them women cook or what? You know what I was contemplating on? I was just thinking about if I'm this fat in Alabama, if I moved here, I wouldn't be able to waddle or walk or nothing. The way these ladies cook, and I appreciate it so much. Wasn't that wonderful preaching last night? Brother Sutherland does such a wonderful job. I told him a while ago he is a white T.D. Jakes. He said he didn't know if that was a compliment or not. So, I meant ability, you know, just smooth. And then Brother Hyde, I was sitting there trying to picture where to place him at. And I thought, well, he's a modern-day Billy Sunday. That's who he reminds me of. Pentecostal Billy Sunday. So, appreciate the brethren so much. If you have your Bibles, turn with us to the book of Psalms. We're going to try to read there. Try to preach what's on our heart. Appreciate the opportunity. Psalms chapter 78, verse number 9. We'll read down to verse number 11. Try to preach to you if the Lord would help us. Psalm 78 and 9. The children of Ephraim, being armed and carrying bows, turned back in the day of battle. They kept not the covenant of God and refused to walk in His law, and forget His works and His wonders that He had shewed them. The children of Ephraim, being armed and carrying bows, turned back in the day of battle. That's what I want to preach on today. You may be seated. I want to preach on turning back in the day of battle. Anybody fought the devil lately? Any devils around here? Well, there's a few where I'm living at. If you don't have any, come by. I'll load you up and you can carry them home with you. Them around my place, they're on steroids. What about up here? I'm telling you. Have you had a battle lately? That name Ephraim means double fruit or to be fruitful. But yet in the book of Hosea, God gives him another definition. Hosea 7 and 8 says this, Ephraim, he hath mixed himself among the people. Ephraim is a cake not turned. Ephraim was half burnt and half dough, and he was not fit for use, a mixture of idolatry and the worship of Jehovah God. We see the potential described in his name, that he was to be above all of his fellows, that he was to be a blessing, and that he was to be fruitful. But then we see the pride that destroyed his nature. Ephraim, being armed and carrying bows, turned back in the day of battle. Ephraim was by far the largest of the tribes of Israel, and he was the most notable and one of the most noble at one time. Many times the 10 tribes of the north would be called Ephraim and not Israel. To say Ephraim never lived up to the potential of his name is a major understatement. Amen. Well, I'm going to tell you, Bond has a name.

had meant for him to achieve. You see, it's amazing to me how that the one that started out leading them in the battle, that was so courageous, he ended up being the one that turned in battle and became a coward in the middle of warfare. When Israel reached the Jordan and Moses chose the 12 spies of Israel, one of those spies that came out of Ephraim was Joshua. After that 40 years of wilderness journeying, they picked a man to replace Moses. And once again, God turned them to that tribe of Ephraim. And it was Joshua once again that God touched and God anointed and God helped. So the tribe that once led into the battle, the tribe that was in the forefront, we now read about them turning in the middle of battle, tucking their tail and running from the very adversity that God gave them. I want to ask you a question this morning. Are you in the thick of it? Have you felt like running lately? Have you felt like turning away lately? Have you felt like throwing in the towel? Have you felt like saying, I quit? Have you felt like giving up? Could I preach to you to stand flat-footed in the face of adversity? Don't let the devil shove you around and don't throw in the towel. Amen? In these three verses that make up our text, we find a great example of a man, of a church, of a nation, of a people that was running in the face of adversity. And I'm going to tell you something. The devil will give every church that chance. He'll give every home that chance. He'll give the man of God that chance to flee instead of fighting. Could I say right here, if you're going to run, you've lost already. I said, if you're going to run, you've lost already. If you quit fighting, the battle is over with, and you've already lost. I said, you've already lost. Those of us that have dealt with children going through the teenage years, anybody ever done that? It's something about children when they become teenagers. They go crazy. They go nuts. Now, I know when I was a teenager, I kept my sanity. I was normal. But all the rest of them go crazy. Now I got some of the finest children on the face of this earth. And my boy Michael, he's preaching a revival this week. Great young man. Holiness preacher. Never did anything to embarrass me. But when he got to be a teenager, he went crazy. I didn't understand him. He always wanted to stay in that room. I said, now you can go in there, but don't lock the door. You know, we had that policy. If you change the clothes, lock the door. But well, you know, their door, I went in it when I wanted to. I looked at anything I wanted to, on and on. But he'd go in there and lock up. Walk through the living room. Hi, Dad. I mean, this is the boy I used to laugh with and cut up with, but they go crazy. They're not normal. It's like they're aliens. And one day we was going through it with him, and me and him had a confrontation, had a little argument. I won, of course. I went in the bedroom and I was standing there and my wife was there and I was finna shave. I said, that's it. That's it. I quit. I'm not fooling with it. I don't have time for it. She said, oh, you giving up on him, huh? Of course I wasn't. You know, you just get frustrated and you say things you don't really mean. I said, yeah, that's it. I'm done. She said, well, I'm not done. I said, oh yeah. What you gonna do? We was having family devotion. Y'all ever had one of them? You ever have family devotion? We was having one. I said, yeah, what you gonna do? So I went in there, shaving cream, you know. I made my point. I thought I was on top of it. She stepped in the door. I tell you what I'm gonna do. She said, I'm finna fast and I'm gonna pray till God fixes it. I said, uh-huh. Yeah. I didn't say nothing else. You know my wife. She don't usually say much of nothing, but she did that day. I knew she was right. I wasn't going to tell her she was right, but I knew she was right. So I started fasting and praying too. And it wasn't 3 days later, Brother Sutherland, God fixed everything we was battling and going through with that boy. Don't give up in the battle. You say, preacher, you don't know what I'm going through. It doesn't matter what you're going through. If you lay down right now, you're done already. If you turn in the day of battle, you've lost already. It's over. It's done. But I tell you what you do. If you'll stand up flat-footed, bow up your chest, and make up your mind, you can overcome.

it by God's help and grace. I want us to look at these verses and I want us to examine why a man would run in the day of battle. Could we first look at God's purity for the battle? Verse 10 says this, they kept not the covenant of God and refused to walk in His law. Ephraim failed as a leader to carry out the terms of the covenant. God had made a covenant with them, and God kept His end of the bargain. But Ephraim had not kept his end. You listen to this, preacher man. If you're wondering why the devil's got the upper hand, check on your life. Because if you have not kept up the end of your bargain, then it's a good indication. That's why you're not overcoming what's going on in your life. You've got to live right. I said you got to live right. That old song said, if I live a holy life, shun the wrong and do the right. I know the Lord will make a way for me, and I believe it with all of my heart. If I'll do right, God will come by. If I do right, God will move in my circumstance. Amen. There's no time that a lack being spiritual will show up than right in the middle of the battle. You see, we cannot stand against the enemy with sin in our lives. What are you going to fight the enemy with? What are you going to come against the enemy with? Facebook? How are you going to fight the devil? You're going to calculate all your time on Facebook and fight the devil with that? Twitter? Is that what you're going to fight the devil with? Your stack of DVDs that you're playing in your DVD player. Is that what you're going to fight the devil with? He'll never win with it. The Bible tells us this. Paul wrote to the Corinthian church that the weapons of our warfare are not carnal. No, they're not. But they're mighty through God to the pulling down of strongholds. You see, the truth of it is Ephraim lost that battle long before the battle ever started. He didn't have himself prepared for the battle. Therefore, he lost the battle. And the truth of the matter is we lose our battles long before we get in the middle of them. You don't prepare for warfare in the middle of warfare. You prepare for warfare before it ever comes. And so it is in our walk with God. You don't start fighting the battle in the middle of the battle. You fight it before it ever gets there. Well, I'm going to fast because I'm in the middle of the battle. You should have been fasting already before the devil come against you. I tell you what you do. If you'll get yourself ready, there ain't a mountain you can't climb.

Because the devil, he's ready. Amen. Truth of it is, Ephraim lost it long before he ever started. 2 Corinthians 10 and 3 says, for though we walk in the flesh, we do not war after the flesh. You see, it's spiritual. And carnality will not fix it. 2 Timothy 2, 3 and 4 says this, thou therefore endure hardness as a good soldier of Jesus Christ. No man that warreth entangled himself with the affairs of this life, that he may please him who have chosen him to be a soldier. Before Andrew Jackson became the 7th president of these United States of America, he served as a major in the Tennessee militia. During the War of 1812, his troops' morale had reached an all-time low. And the result, they began arguing and fussing and fighting. Church fussing will never overcome what it's going through. They started fussing and fighting. And Old Hickory, as Jackson was called, called a meeting of all of his men. And he gathered them in and he cried out to them, gentlemen, the enemy is over there. Don't forget where the enemy is. Don't forget who the enemy is. Remember, saint of God, the enemy is over there. It's not your children. It's not your spouse. It's not your fellow church member. And great God of heaven, it is not your pastor. Somebody say amen. I want to tell somebody here this morning, I was praying about you. God got dealing with my heart. You don't like your pastor too much. You will fight against a man of God in a heartbeat. But could I tell you, if you would turn your energy in fighting the one that's causing division, the devil, you can patch that thing up and everything will be all right. Amen. I remember there was a brother come by one time. We was good friends. We still are. But he come by in the house and he started running his mouth about Brother McDonald, my pastor. You know, I didn't say nothing. I just stood there. And he's telling me all kind of stuff, negative stuff. Brother Gabbard, he left. And when he left, you know, it was them days where you had them little calling cards. Cell phones wasn't there yet. Dial all them numbers and you put the phone number in. Took him 45 minutes to go home. I gave him exactly 45 minutes. I punched them numbers in, dialed his number. And then when he answered, he sounded shocked. He said, hey, brother, I just left your house. What's the deal? I said, I want to talk to you a few minutes. I said, man, you're welcome at my house anytime. You can eat at my table. We'll talk about the weather. We'll talk about whatever you want to. We'll talk about politics. I said, but my pastor's off the table. I said, I don't want you saying nothing else about him. All right. He said, well, brother, I really wasn't running him down. I said, oh yeah, you was. You was putting the hair on him, buddy. You know how you can stop people from running their mouth? Tell them to quit. It's very simple. It's not complicated at all. Say, stop that. I don't want you doing that. Not to me. If you got problems with your pastor, you got problems with the very one that's going to help pull you out of where you're at. God's going to use him in your life. And it doesn't matter what nobody else says. They'll find fault in the preacher. I know that. And preachers are not perfect. Now, Brother Gabbard, I know you're not perfect. But you're about 95, 96%. That's pretty good. I like that, don't you? I'd say 96, wouldn't y'all? Anybody going to help me say that right there? So can't you overlook the 4% being negative? It's amazing to me how we fall out with church. Can I get down here and preach to you a little bit? It's amazing with me how we fall out with church. Sister, you iron? I'll notice your husband's shirt looks pretty good. Do you iron? Clothes? Not much? Okay, I'll find somebody else in. Sister, you iron? You do? You ever burnt yourself? Quit ironing. Don't ever iron again. It hurts. Huh? Let somebody else do it. Brother, you work a full-time job or you retire? Partly. You ever been hurt at work before? Anybody ever said anything hurt your feelings? Quit. Don't work no more.
It's amazing to me how we'll put up with anything in this world except church, the pastor. We'll fall out with the man of God in church over little bitty things. But you know, we'll go to Walmart and they don't have what we need. We'll go to the eating place and the steak's not done enough or it's overdone. And we'll go right back. We'll throw out that $25, buy that meal, and go right back later on. But you listen to me, that man of God's trying to get you to heaven. But he is human, and he will make mistakes. But God help me never to fall out with the man of God or the people of God. Will somebody help me preach here today? Amen. I'm going to tell you what, we'll never make heaven our home till we unify around the church and the man of God. Stand for the church. I said stand for the church. You hear what I'm about to say and you tell them I said it. A man ain't worth the salt in his body if he won't stand up for his church, his wife, his children.

old feelings forever. Huh? Yeah. That's the purity for the battle. But what about power for the battle? 2 Timothy 3:5 says, having a form of godliness, but denying the power thereof. They had religion in their creed, but not in their hearts. In the context of the battle, they looked like soldiers, but they wasn't soldiers in their heart. They had a bow in their hand, but they had no fire in their heart. They had nothing to push them on, no power to push them on in the battle. Any man could put on the uniform of a soldier, but that does not make you a soldier. Any man can look the part, but God help me, I want to live the part. In Matthew 22:29, Jesus told them, you do err not knowing the scriptures. But it didn't stop there. Say, you don't know the word of God, but nor do you know the power of God. They didn't know the word of God and they did not know the power of God. I don't want to just know this book, but God help me to know the power of God. God's power to help me overcome and conquer what's in my life. Luke 10:19, Jesus said, behold, I give you power to tread on serpents and scorpions and over all power of the enemy. And nothing shall by any means hurt you. In Luke 24:49, Jesus said, and behold, I send the promise of my Father upon you. But tarry ye in the city of Jerusalem until ye be endued with power from on high. That word endued means to array with, to be clothed with. Literally for the power and the glory of God to wrap around us. God being placed in our life like putting on a garment that would surround our whole body. Ephesians 3:20 says this, not unto him that is able to do, or now unto him that is able to do exceeding abundantly above what we ask or think, according to the power. I said according to the power that worketh in us. If I got the power, God's got the time. If I got the power, the devil's got to get on the run. 2 Timothy 1:7 says, for God hath not given us the spirit of fear, but of power and of love and of a sound mind. Fear had got hold of Ephraim. God didn't give him that spirit of fear. And fear caused him to turn in the day of battle. I'll tell you something, you'll never do anything for God as long as you fear trying to do it. Fear will conquer you. And the Bible said this, fear hath torment. That's what fear will do. It'll torment you. The thing that you fear the most, it'll dog your steps. And that's what Job said, the thing I feared most hath come upon me. He had been worried about that long before it ever happened. And I believe probably prayed and sought God about it. You see the fear of failure, you say you can't do it. Let me read you what Paul wrote in Hebrews 12:1. Wherefore, seeing we also are compassed about with so great a cloud of witnesses, let us lay aside every weight and the sin which doth so easily beset us, and let us run with patience the race that is set before us. Let us realize that those that have gone on before us made it, and by God's help and grace, we also can make it. There is power for the battle. You say, I feel weak. I don't feel like I can overcome it. I'm here to tell you, God's got what you need to overcome it. Yeah, that was God's purity and God's power. But last of all, God's providence for the battle. Verse 11 says, and forget his works and his wonders that he had shewed them in the wilderness. If only I could but remember what God has done. You're going to tell me what you're dealing with is any harder than what God's brought you through before? I don't believe so. But it's amazing how the devil can blind us to God's graces and what God has done for us in the past. You see, we'll lose hope for the future if we forget what God has done for us in our past. The next 5 verses was spent reminding Ephraim of all that God had done for them.
The challenges of our future many times can be met by those of our past. You see, he was a God that had brought Ephraim out of Egypt. He had divided the Red Sea. He guided them with a cloud by day and a fiery pillar by night. They drank water in the wilderness, water that came out of a rock and water that was made sweet whenever they throwed that tree into it, which was a type of the cross. God did all of that, and God has not changed. Malachi 3 and 6 says this, "For I am the Lord, and I change not." God, the God that brought you up and out yesterday, hear this preacher man, bring you up and out today. The God that delivered yesterday is still delivering today. Yeah, God's able to do it. But oh, the devil don't want us to believe so. Saint of God, don't forget what God has done for you already, because God will finish what he has started. God brought Ephraim out of Egypt, and they found themselves at a Red Sea. The Egyptian army was about to slaughter them, and all of a sudden the Bible tells us in Exodus 14 and 21, and Moses stretched out his hand over the sea, and the Lord caused the sea to go back by a strong east wind. Verse 22 says there was a wall on their right hand, and there was a wall on their left hand. Verse 23 tells us that the Egyptians pursued, and they went in after them. Verse 25 says this, that in that the wheels came off of the chariots as they turned and tried to flee from the wrath of God. Verse 26, God tells Moses to stretch out thine hand over the sea, and the waters may come again on the Egyptians. Verse 28 says, and the waters returned and covered the chariots and the horsemen and the host of Pharaoh. Verse 29 tells us that the children of Israel walked upon dry land in the midst of the sea. And verse 30 says that the Egyptians had forgot about God, but God reminded Moses about what he was about to

on. If you're pastoring a church and all hell seems like it's breaking loose, don't quit. Don't throw in the towel. Stand tall. Fight the enemy and have revival. I would that we would take a walk down memory lane and just see what God has done and what God will do. In Psalms 23 and 5, the Bible said that He prepared a table in the midst, in the presence, right there with His enemy. In the middle of the battle, in the time of fighting, when the trouble was the hardest. I remember several years we had been going through, and I don't know if it was the first or second year that Brother Gabbard had preached our meeting. We was having a wonderful meeting that year. And I'm not going to lie to you, we had went through a lot. Clouds seemed like it just hung over the church. And Brother Brent, we wanted that gone. But it didn't seem like I could get it gone. Brother Gabbard had come down through that valley coming toward the church. And that day while he was preaching, or that night, whenever it was, he got through, he looked over at me and he spoke it out. He said, son, I was coming down this valley. And he said, God spoke to me and I saw a cloud leave off of that church. And he wasn't just flapping his gums either. It left. And it has not been back, thank God. You say, preacher, I can't see it. I don't believe it. Oh, I do. You know how? Because I remember what God's already done. I know what God has done. And I know what God's still able to do. So I made up my mind, I'm not quitting. God hadn't quit, so I'm not. And as long as God's on the job, everything's going to be all right. Who are you trusting in anyway? I believe it was one old stately preacher, and he had went through times of great depressions. One day he was sitting in his office and he locked himself in there for several days, and he was really under it. And his wife came in one day wearing a black dress. She walked through there, was sobbing, and he stopped and he said, "Who died?" She said, "Oh, hadn't you heard?" He said, "No." She said, "Hadn't you heard that God died?" He jumped up from behind his desk and said, "No, God has not died. God's alive." And she laid her hanky down and she said, "Well, why don't you act like it? And why don't you live like it? If God hadn't died, why don't you act like it? Is your God still alive and well? Is your God still on the throne?" I read about him the other day. I read in the book of Isaiah what Isaiah saw and said, "I saw him." Isaiah said, "I also saw the Lord. I saw the Lord for myself." You know, I mean, you mean in a time of death and trouble you saw him? Yes, sir, I saw him. I saw him high and lifted up. And his train filled the house. God's not dead. He's alive and well. Our economy may be upside down. Our president may be lost his mind. Congress may not know if it's coming or going. Europe don't know who they are. And it seems like the Islamic race is going to take

0: say we will. I say we will. If we'll look to him. If we'll lift up our eyes, Brother Hyde, unto the hills from which cometh the Lord. My help cometh from the Lord, who hath created the heavens and the earth. I'm not worried about all of that. I'm just worried about keeping focus with him. Because that's what all this noise is about. Trying to get our attention off of the Lord. And he'll help you fight your battle. Don't lay your bow down. Don't turn. Don't run. Stand up. Fight it. And God will help you. Amen. God bless you this morning. Appreciate you listening to me preach. And I appreciate you.
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3: Thank the Lord, thank the Lord. Beginning with the first verse. Acts chapter number 1, verse 1. The former treatise have I made, O Theophilus, of all that Jesus began both to do and teach, until the day in which he was taken up, after that he, through the Holy Ghost, had given commandments unto the apostles whom he had chosen, to whom also he showed himself alive after his passion by many infallible proofs, being seen of them 40 days and speaking of the things pertaining to the kingdom of God, and being assembled together with them, commanded them that they should not depart from Jerusalem, but wait for the promise of the Father, which saith he, ye have heard of me. For John truly baptized with water, but ye shall be baptized with the Holy Ghost not many days hence. When they therefore were come together, they asked of him, saying, Lord, wilt thou at this time restore again the kingdom to Israel? He said unto them, It is not for you to know the times or the seasons which the Father hath put in his own name, in his own power. But ye shall receive power after that the Holy Ghost has come upon you, and ye shall be witnesses unto me both in Jerusalem, and in all Judea, and in Samaria, and unto the uttermost part of the earth. And when he had spoken these things, well, while they beheld, he was taken up, and the cloud received him out of their sight. And may God bless the reading today of the Scriptures. In the first two verses of the Bible, we're introduced to the doctrine of the Holy Trinity. God the Father, God the Son, God the Holy Ghost. In speaking of creation, and I've mentioned this in Bible study, God the Father willed it. God the Son, who is the Word, spoke it. God the Holy Ghost brought it into being. While you study the Bible, you will find these things today. In the Old Testament, you will find that is the age of the dispensation of the work of God the Father. In the Gospels, Matthew, Mark, Luke, and John, you see the life and the ministry and the works of Jesus Christ, God the Son. In the book of Acts, and all the way to Revelation, the remainder of the New Testament, you find the works of the Holy Ghost. God, the Holy Ghost. Let me make a statement as plain as I possibly can. This Bible teaches the Holy Trinity. In the Gospels we learn what the Old Testament prophets have said about Jesus and about His first coming, about His birth, about His life, about His ministry, about His death. All of that, the Old Testament prophets said what happened in the first coming of the Lord, and it happened right to the letter. Let me make a statement today. When God says something, it will happen. His word is yea and amen. not maybe so. God says it like it is. Amen. Amen. Amen. And here in today's scripture, in the settings in the first two chapters of the book of Acts, Luke tells us about Jesus. Now, the Gospels have told us about His birth and His life and ministry and His death and His resurrection. And now Luke tells us about His ascension, His return to heaven, and His sending the Holy Ghost to those in the upper room that were waiting upon the Lord and prepared their hearts and waiting upon God. And I want you to mark it down. I'm going to make two statements here and mark them down in your mind. There's no book ever found in history that begins to compare with the Bible. There's no book like it. And the second statement I would like to make is, there's no story like the story of Jesus. I've got a book by Edersheim, probably 3 inches thick, if that's 3 inches. Close to 3 inches thick. Of the life of Christ. There's never been a story like the story of Jesus. When praying on that final night before He was crucified, He said, Father, I have glorified Thee on the earth. I have finished the work which Thou sent me to do or gavest me to do. Father, I have glorified Thee on the earth and I have finished all that You have asked me to do. I want you to think about it. Jesus left the splendors of heaven and came to this earth to redeem sinners, mankind like you and me. He came to pay the ransom price. Sin had a penalty. He came to pay the ransom. We were on the slave market, in the slave market, and He came to redeem us and to buy us back. We were sold into sin, and He bought us back by paying the supreme price. He purchased us back, and He died on the cross to pay it all while hanging on the old rugged cross that Friday afternoon. And stay with me right here. For centuries, at a certain time of the day, the Jewish Levites, they would take a sacrifice, they would kill a sacrifice, an animal, and take the blood, and they'd go into the holy place and they'd sprinkle the blood and offer a sacrifice unto Almighty God. And now Jesus has died on the cross. He's poured out His own blood that you and I might be saved. And the Bible says that at the very day that Jesus died, we found out and that when Jesus died that afternoon, on Friday afternoon in April, how that at the very same time, while He was dying on the cross, the Levites were offering an animal sacrifice. The time in the afternoon of the animal sacrifice, but Jesus really was letting the whole world know there's no longer need to kill a lamb. I am the Lamb. Hallelujah. He's the Lamb of God that taken away the sin of the world. He took away mine. I've got something to rejoice about. Thank God, thank God. He made the supreme sacrifice for sin. And let me just add something to that. Not only did He pay for our sins, He paid for all the side effects. When I thought of that, I jotted it down. I might preach on the side effects one day. Now, it being in the ministry, I've been to a lot of homes where people take a lot of medication. I've never known of any two people that took more medication than Ed Rothman's wife, Ann, and Danny Smith. 50, 60 pills a day. We were visiting with Sister Latta sometime before she died, and she was telling me how many pills every day she had to take. So many, I can't remember the exact number now. I thought, man, that can't be good for anyone. And then my wife had her heart surgery, and I had a spell, and so I was given some medication, and my wife was given. Every time you go back, not me, but her, every time she goes back, same like they change this one and make it another one and add to it. Start off with one, and then two, and then three, and then six, and then eight, and then nine. And some of them two times a day. And one of them six times a day. That's a lot of pills. And what I said a few moments ago, let me say it again. Jesus paid the price for our sins and all the side effects, and sickness and suffering and heartache and headache and all the rest. That's a side effect of sin. He paid for it all. Hallelujah. Hallelujah. He's the healer as well as the Savior. He's the mighty God. We ought to worship Him. We ought to praise Him. He's all that we need. He's everything. Hallelujah. Praise God. Praise God. The penalty has been paid in full. I remember when we sent in our last payment for our house and we got the deed back, what the deed of the lien against the deed and what have you, and the last payment, paid in full. I still have it. I like to look at it every once in a while. Paid in full. For the automobiles, the house, the furniture, everything, paid in full. But there's one more thing. My sins have been paid in full. Hallelujah, hallelujah. Hallelujah. He finished the work that He'd been given to do. And on that great day when the trumpet sounds and we're called out of here and we stand in the presence of the living God with all the saints, I'll be glad and you'll be glad that we were faithful to do all that God had us to do. I'm not called to do what God called you to do. You're not called to do what God called me to do. But God's got something for all of us to do. We'll be glad that we have done what God has called. Sometime earlier, while with the disciples, Jesus said while they were in Caesarea Philippi, He made a twofold statement, declaration. He said, I will build my church, and the gates of hell shall not prevail against it. First of all, He's the builder, and it's His church. And He's saying to you and me, to encourage us, I will build my church. And secondly, I believe it's directed to Satan. And Satan, with all your conniving and scheming, you're not going to prevail. The gates of hell shall not prevail against the church of the living God. We're going over to the other side with victory. Hallelujah. Hallelujah. Think about it. The Bible says, in the fullness of time, God sent His Son, sent forth His Son. It was a time of turmoil and sin, and they were under the thumb of the Roman Empire, and they were cruel and evil and mean, but a time when everyone had turned his own way, doing his own thing, and Jesus came right on time. He's never been late. He's here today. He's right on time. Thank God. Thank God. He finished. I've already mentioned what Jesus said. I have finished the work. He said that I have finished the work which Thou gavest me to do. He came on a mission. He came to seek and to save that which was lost. He came to reconcile sinful man to a loving God. He came to restore fellowship that was broken because of sin. Now Jesus has returned to His Father in this first chapter. 10 days afterwards, according to the second chapter of Acts, He poured out the Holy Ghost. Let me stop there just for a moment. Do you understand today that was one of the reasons why He went back? He's given the church a mission, a commission. Go everywhere, tell everybody, share the gospel. He says that now it's so important that I go back to the Father. And I'll send the third member of the Godhead. I'll send the Holy Ghost. And when He's come, He'll anoint you. He'll fill your life. He'll bless you and use you for His glory. And you'll be able to get the job done. And when you read the second chapter, and when the day of Pentecost was fully come, they were all in one place and in one accord. Seeking God, serving God, obeying God, and magnifying God. No one had any difficulties with any of the others. They had their eyes on the Lord. And suddenly there was a sound from heaven like as of a rushing mighty wind. And filled all the house where they were sitting. And cloven tongues came and sat upon each of them. And they all received the Holy Ghost. And began to speak with other tongues as the Spirit of God gave utterance. They were all anointed. They were all filled. The power of God came into their lives to get the job done. What are you saying, preacher? I'm saying Jesus said to the Father, I have finished the work that Thou sentest me to do. And now in the first verse of the book of Acts, chapter 1, when Luke is writing, O Theophilus, I want to tell you something. I want to share something with you. I want to share what Jesus both began to do. Let me read that first verse one more time. The former treatise have I made, O Theophilus, of all that Jesus began, both to do and to teach. Now I thought of that verse, and that's what I want to mention the next few moments. That which Jesus began both to do and to teach. Jesus finished all that the Father sent him to this world to do. I'm going to pause there just for a moment. The one thing I want to do, whatever time I have left, I want to finish what God's called me to do. I want to finish faithfully. I want to finish with my heart right with God and with mankind. I want to finish with victory. I want to cross the finish line rejoicing. It's not the one that starts the race. It's the one that finishes. By God's grace and help, I intend for that to be my testimony. We've been redeemed by the blood of the Lamb. The Bible said He finished. We who are redeemed today of the Lord is because He finished the work that God called Him to do. We've been brought out of sin into the glorious light because of Him. We've been saved by grace. We've been adopted into the family of God. And think about this, me. A boy from nowhere, raised in Fox Hill. Today, I'm a joint heir with the Lord Jesus Christ. All the tears is mine. I don't even believe we begin to fathom that. We complain because we've got a $5 bill that's coming due and don't have any money. And He owns it all. He owns it all. He owns it all. Hallelujah, hallelujah. He went to the Father to send the Holy Ghost. He's finished His work, the work that He began to do. The came of God and said, Father, I finished what You had me to do. But now if you'll understand what I'm saying, God has left it with us to complete what the Lord Jesus started. He's turned it all over to us. I want you to understand, we cannot die for the sins of others, but we can proclaim the gospel message. Paul said to Timothy, preach the word, preach the word. He said, witness, go into all the world and tell everyone. Let me read the 8th verse again. But ye shall receive power after that the Holy Ghost has come upon you, and ye shall be witnesses unto me, both in Jerusalem, and in all Judea, and in Samaria, and unto the uttermost part of the earth. He said, I will pour out my spirit, I will anoint you, I will empower you, and you can go across the street, you can go down the street, you can go across the town, you can go to the next city, you can go anywhere, tell the world. Preach the word. Witness. Let me leave this with you today. Jesus came preaching the word. He came witnessing. He came doing the works of the Father. You know what He's asking us to do? The works of the Father. What Jesus began in His ministry, preaching repentance, sharing the gospel. There's no joy like a soul winner's joy. Now, I hope you'll understand. We can discuss that some other time. There's no joy exactly like a soul winner's joy when you have led someone to Christ personally. There's a joy that you find no other place. I want you to think about that a moment. You're talking to someone about their salvation, about their soul. All of a sudden, the light seems to come on in their heart and in their mind. You can tell they have an interest. They are wanting to hear more. And you share maybe your testimony, what God's done in your life. And then they might ask a question like this, what must I do? How can I be saved? Man, for a soul winner, that's about the best thing you can hear. You begin to share with them what the Scripture says and what God's done in your life. And when they pray with you, and you can tell when it happens, and you know when it happens, sins are covered by the blood, and victory and joy comes. Brother, it does something for you. Now, as a preacher, I've had the privilege of praying with many, but I was not the soul winner. I want you to understand that. I'm not a soul winner person one-on-one out there, but I'll go back to one person in our ministry a long ways, a long time ago. I've mentioned him before, but I'll mention him again. He moved to Arizona from Lawton, Oklahoma. Had been a farmer and had lived a rough life, and he's 76 years old and never been a Christian. Lived in sin. His daughter-in-law's gotten saved. His son-in-law just gotten saved. And I remember, and it's so vivid now, after all of these years, isn't it amazing you can remember something? We were raising money for the building fund. We were going to build a church. And I'd drawn out a church. I'm not an architect. I don't draw. You know that. But I'd drawn out a church and I'd lines and lines and lines and I'd put bricks. Each one of those bricks. Every time we'd get so much money, I don't know what it was now, maybe 25 cents a brick, and we would color that brick red. Somebody give $1, we'd color four bricks. Somebody give $10, we'd cover that many. Whatever it was. Now remember this man coming that Sunday morning and we were having the building fund and he raised his hand. He wanted to give something. And so he brought his offering down to the front and he put a quarter on the altar. He wanted one brick. But he didn't want it red. He wanted it a different color. Thank God for the brick. But that's not what I'm talking about. When I preached, I remember he raised his hand, 76 years of age. Walked down the aisle. Let me come back and correct something. I was not preaching that day. He walked down the aisle. We were in revival. I went to where he was and knelt with him. The evangelist stood right beside me. We began to pray with him. I wish you could have seen it. I wish I had a picture. He had no teeth. He's lived a rough life. He's drank a lot. He came down that aisle a sinner. Hard-looking man. We were praying with him, and the evangelist was praying with him. All of a sudden, his face lit up. He had asked Jesus to come into his heart. And in a split second of time, everything changed. The joy of the Lord. His countenance was lit up. And the evangelist had him to stand and said, turn around and let everybody see what's happened. Brother, I'm glad people can see what's happened. Not only do you tell them what's happened, they can see something in their lives. Hallelujah, hallelujah. The Bible tells me that Jesus had prayed and said to the Father, I have finished the work that you gave us me to do. And now Luke says to Theophilus, he said, I want to share with you what Jesus both began, this ministry began, and now he's leaving up to us to finish it. He did his part. We've got a part to do. Brother Jones, what is my part? What must I do? What can I do as a Christian? What can I do as a born-again believer? Now that I've been saved and adopted into the family of God, what must I do to be able to be a part and to obey God? Do the same thing Jesus did. Share the word. Tell about the goodness of our God. That's what the world is dying for. That's what the world needs. Ye shall know the truth, and the truth shall set you free. This is it. Jesus began. Now he's turned it over to us. Doesn't mean that it's going to fall or fail. There was one question in the Sunday school lesson that I was going to ask, and then I didn't get to it, and I wanted to ask it, so I might just hold it off till next Sunday. But I want everyone to understand about Jesus and the Word of God. Everyone must hear this. And the Spirit of God must deal with their hearts. I can tell you this morning that I am glad that the Holy Spirit knocked at my heart's door. Tell the King, I accept the invitation. Tell the King. He said, now I want you. God is saying, I want you. I will give power. I will give anointing. Two reasons, listen to this if you will, two reasons that the Holy Ghost is poured out. Two reasons, primarily. Number one, that we can live a victorious life. Live holy in an unholy world, an ungodly world. The power of the Holy Ghost will help you to live an overcoming life every day. You believe that? Whatever comes your way, whatever the devil brings against you, God will help you. If you let Him, God will help you to live in victory. And secondly, not only will He help you to live a bold, overcoming life, He will help you to witness. He will help you to share. That's why I'm praying for revival. God bless the people, anoint the people, use the people, all of us. The world, my generation is dying for the truth. Hundreds of thousands marched on the mall the other day. The anniversary of Roe versus Wade. Thankful for abortion being allowed in America. And they say now, what is it, 65 million. 65 million babies never had an opportunity to live this life like you've had and I've had because of America. Listen, if you will, today, our world needs this. I'm going to pause a moment, church. I mentioned in the bulletin last week, I'll mention it again now, and we'll know more maybe when the annual statement is passed out, financial statement. Thank you, church, because you have a desire to give to missions. And souls are being won around the world. If we're going to do anything, we need to do it now. Al-Qaeda is on the move. I'm not here to preach politics, nor any ideology, but I'm here to let you know that we are still in trouble around the world. Osama's dead, but he's got a lot of friends out there. And I mentioned a while ago that thousands met on the mall. Pro-abortionists, pro-life, pro-abortionists, but another day, the pro-lifers were out there. Thank God there's still some that believe what the Bible says. Life is precious. The word I'm leaving with you this morning is, Jesus began the ministry. He's gone back to the Father. And now He's saying that I'm depending on you. I'm depending on Abundant Life Tabernacle to continue the work, to get the job done. I'm going to leave some scriptures, some illustrations from some scriptures, as long as there's a man, a woman, a boy, a girl out there that's unsaved. And I was thinking when I was preparing the sermon, as long as you have one family member unsaved, I've heard Joyce mention the nieces. I've heard different ones mention the children. Family members. Away from God. As long as there's one man, one woman, one son, one daughter, one person unsaved, we've got a job to do. Our generation has been called for this generation. Keep this in mind. The church, this church, has been called for this generation, not last generation, we weren't here. Not for the next generation, the Lord's coming. I don't know when. We're called for now. And the anointing of God's Holy Ghost is the need of the hour. Preach the word. Share the gospel. Tell others. I'm going to use some verses that are encouragement. 2 Chronicles 2 is one of my favorite verses. And the more I read the Bible, the more favorites I've got. Verse number 14. Now thanks be unto God which always causeth us to triumph in Christ. Going over that this morning, it began to just bubble up in my soul. Now thanks be unto God which always... When arthritis has got you to where you can't hardly walk. When your heart... I feel like most of the time I'm in pretty good shape, but sometimes I feel like I'm about to fall. Do I look out of balance? Don't say. But whatever comes our way, He said that we are always triumphant in Christ. Those last two words of what's so important in that scripture. Always triumphant. Whatever comes our way, whatever Satan brings against us, whatever you're suffering, whatever you're going through in life, whatever the situation might be, we are triumphant. Why? Because He lives in our hearts and lives. That's enough to get two or three hands up. Amen. Amen. Amen. Hallelujah. Hallelujah. Bible says in Philippians 4:13, I can do all things through Christ which strengtheneth me. Let me say that again. I can do all things through Christ, which strengtheneth me. What do you say, Brother Jones? All things mean all things. God said, what Jesus said to Peter, come on, walk on the water. Peter believed it. He walked on water. I can do all things through Christ. That's the key. In my own strength, there's nothing that I... Let me make a statement. There's nothing in this world that I can do that has any eternal value without God. Everything that I might do has no eternal value without Him. But through Christ, all things are possible. Hallelujah, hallelujah. That ought to get our faith wheel on up there. We're serving a big God, a good God, capable God that is able to do all things and do them well. In 15th chapter of John, the 7th verse, he said, if ye abide in me, and my words abide in you, ye shall ask what ye will, and it shall be done unto you. Same thing again, in me. If we abide in the Lord, if we walk in the Lord, if we have conversational fellowship with the Lord like our Sunday school lesson had today, if we will go with the Lord all day long, fellowshipping with God all day long with the Lord as we sing in the chorus, I want you to know, if we'll abide in Him, whatever we need, whatever God will have, God's a big God, will have it. Thank the Lord, thank the Lord. Matthew 28, he said, I am with you always, even unto the end of the world. I'm glad of that. I haven't arrived at the end of the world yet, so that means He's with me today. Thank God, for we are co-laborers. 1 Corinthians 3:9, and this I am not going to comment here, but we are co-laborers with God. When he said through Christ or in Christ and in Him and the rest, that we are co-laborers with God. Do you know what that means? To be a co-laborer means He's doing His part. Did you ever work with someone and you looked around and you were doing all the work? Maybe Curtis, you're painting and the other guy's supposed to be in that other room and really getting with it. And when you finish your room, you look and he's out yonder having a smoke. It happens. People will let you down, but remember this. When you're working for the Lord, we're laborers together with God. Hallelujah, hallelujah. Laborers together with God. He's not going to put it all on you. You'll not be required nor ask of God to do more than you can. God will see to it that what He's given you to do, you can do it. I told you a story, sort of embarrassing, but I'm going to repeat it one more time. I was in the Air Force, and I was out of my job description. I was a radio operator, and they had too many. So they put me in wing operations, and I was where they talked of the Morse code and where they did various things, and I was out of my job description. I was not on the hand key or the bug, they called it, sending code messages and what have you. I was somewhere else. Because they had too many operators, too many radio operators. And so the captain or somebody told me and another boy, another guy, he said, we want you to build some cabinets. We want you to take care of the pilot's handbooks so that everything will be kept up to date when they go to fly, whenever that time might be. They come by wing headquarters, wing of communications, they get their book, and it's up to date about this and about all that they need to have. Everything's right up to date. So we were building and building and building, and the captain was in there, he and I and this other GI. And after a while, I said something. I said, I wonder whose stupid idea this was. And he looked at me and said, Sarge, it happens to be me.

0: with thee. Be not dismayed, for I am thy God. I will strengthen thee. Yea, I will help thee. Yea, I will uphold thee with the right hand of my righteousness. Isaiah 41:10. Fear thou not. Glenn, some things will come your way in life. You will not understand. You won't know which way to turn, but don't fear. For I'm with thee. I believe right now I could preach another sermon on him saying, I'm with thee. Have you found it to be so? Has he been with you? Aren't you glad he's there? Hallelujah. When you feel like you're out there all alone, all of a sudden you hear him whispering in your ear, I'm right here. Sometimes you might be like throwing up your hands in despair. I don't know what to do. I don't know how to do it, like Jehoshaphat was mentioned in the Sunday school lesson. We don't know what to do, Lord. We don't know which way to turn. We don't know what to do. I can hear the Lord say, well, Jehoshaphat, I'm right here. I've got the answer. Read the rest of that chapter. You talk about an answer. He gave him an answer. One of the best in the Bible. What do you say, preacher? Fear thou not, for I am with thee. Be not dismayed. Don't get discouraged. Be not dismayed, for I am thy God. Not someone else, but I'm your God. I will strengthen thee. Yea. I will help thee. I will uphold thee. Yea. I will uphold thee with the right hand of my righteousness. We had a preacher come and preach years ago about the right hand of God. How did the right hand of God represents the power of God? His name was Dr. O.T. Spence. He wrote a book. He wrote a commentary. He wrote songs. But I can remember him preaching about the right hand of God. I want to know if God is right with me and with his right hand. He's taking care of me. I don't have anything to worry about. So I'm going to leave this with you, and I'm closing. Raleigh and Sharon, you don't have anything to worry about. Curtis, Anita, Mary Jane, they don't have anything to worry about. If he's there, he said, be not dismayed. I'll strengthen you. When you feel like weak, don't worry. I'll give you strength. How many people said, Brother Jones, I don't know whether I can make it in the butt. You can. If he wants you to, because he'll give you strength. And if he don't want you to, he'll take you to glory. That's all right. Sometimes I think we try to make something so fancy. Fear thou not, for I am thy God. I will strengthen thee. Yea, I will help thee. Yea, I will uphold thee with the right hand of my righteousness. And today, the Bible says, underneath are the everlasting arms of the Almighty God. When you feel like everything is falling apart, you prayed and nothing happened, I want you to stop and remember what I'm saying right now. He's got you in his arms. He's never lost a one. He's never stumbled. He's never failed. He's got you in his arms. If you'll stay with him, he'll stay with you. And we'll cross the finish line together. Oh, Theophilus, I want to tell you the work that Jesus began. And now we find in the 8th verse, he's anointed with the Holy Ghost. That we will do the job until we're finished. The church is not finished yet. And when the church is finished, God's going to take us out. The church is not finished yet. We've got a job to do. There's souls out there unsaved. You've got family members unsaved. We're going to pray. And in our Sunday school lesson this morning, it says, pray one for another. And it says, pray for everyone. I want us this morning to keep in mind the thought. Our work is not finished yet. My work is not finished yet. I believe it's winding down quickly. My work is not finished yet, but I want to be faithful to the very end. Will you stand together with me? Can you?
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1: Verse in Joshua chapter 1, we will read a verse. Then we're going to go to the book of Exodus, and then we're going to wind up all the way back in 2 Timothy chapter 3. So several different places, but I'm going to give you a minute to find them here. Joshua chapter 14 and Joshua chapter 1. Then we'll look into Exodus chapter 17 and 2 Timothy chapter 3. So glad you're all here tonight. Amen. Good to see you, Brother Tim Whistler, come in. Been a while since I've seen him. Good to see you, brother. Amen. Hallelujah. Let's look here tonight, starting in Joshua chapter 14, and then we're going to go to Joshua chapter 1. Then we're going to go to Exodus chapter 17 and 2 Timothy chapter 3. And I'm going to tell you in advance, this message tonight is a little different than normally I preach, but I felt like the Lord laid this on my heart a couple of months ago to preach. And so here we go tonight. We'll see what the Lord has for us. But I feel like it's a needed message. Joshua chapter 14, verse number 6. Joshua chapter 14 and verse number 6. Then the children of Judah came unto Joshua in Gilgal. And Caleb, the son of Jephunneh, the Kenizzite, said unto him, Thou knowest the thing that the Lord said unto Moses, the man of God, concerning me and thee in Kadesh Barnea. I want you to notice what he calls Moses. Thou knowest the thing that the Lord said unto Moses, the man of God. The man of God. Let's go backwards here to Joshua chapter 1. Joshua chapter 1, verse number 2. And in this verse, it is the Lord talking, and He's talking about Moses. I want you to notice what He says here. The Lord speaking to Joshua, the son of Nun, Moses' minister, saying, Moses, my servant, is dead. Moses, my servant, is dead. Let's go backwards to the book of Exodus again. Exodus chapter 17. Exodus chapter 17. This is where the majority of our reading will come from tonight. Exodus chapter 17. We'll start reading in verse number 8. If you have it, say amen. Amen. Then came Amalek and fought with Israel in Rephidim. And Moses said unto Joshua, Choose us out men and go out, fight with Amalek. Tomorrow I will stand on the top of the hill with the rod of God in mine hand. So Joshua did as Moses had said to him and fought with Amalek. And Moses, Aaron, and Hur went up to the top of the hill. And it came to pass when Moses held up his hand that Israel prevailed. And when he let down his hand, Amalek prevailed. But Moses' hands were heavy. And they, Aaron and Hur, they took a stone and put it under him, and he sat thereon. And Aaron and Hur stayed or held up his hands, the one on the one side and the other on the other side, and his hands were steady until the going down of the sun. And Joshua discomfited Amalek and his people with the edge of the sword. And the Lord said unto Moses, Write this for a memorial in a book. And rehearse it in the ears of Joshua. For I will utterly put out the remembrance of Amalek from under heaven. And Moses built an altar and called the name of it Jehovah Nissi. Jehovah Nissi, which is the Lord, our banner. Let's look at 2 Timothy chapter 3 and read one verse here together. 2 Timothy chapter 3 and verse 17. It says that the man of God may be perfect, truly furnished unto all good works. That the man of God may be perfect, truly furnished unto all good works. I want to preach to you tonight, taking my thought from Joshua chapter 14 and verse 6. And I want to preach to you about the man of God. The man of God. Would you just bow your heads with us? Let's pray. Stretch your hand this way if you would. Heavenly Father, we thank You for the Word of God. We thank You that we are in Your presence tonight. And I pray that You would add Your blessing to the preaching of the Word, that You would move and minister. Lord, that You would stir and challenge every one of us tonight, from the pastor all the way to the people. We ask You to move in Jesus' name. Let it be effectual, and we will give You the praise and glory. And everyone said, amen and amen. God bless you. You may be seated tonight. The man of God. We have read here some references tonight to the man of God. We find in Joshua chapter 14 in verse number 6, Caleb is talking to Joshua, and he said, "Thou knowest the thing that the Lord said unto Moses, the man of God." I want you to notice first of all tonight that being called a man of God is a high compliment. It is a high compliment. It is not to be taken lightly, although some have and some do take it lightly to be called a man of God. It is not to be taken lightly. It is something that we should realize is a high compliment to us. When you look into the Word of God and you see who is called a man of God, it lets us realize that we are put into an elite category. You look in the book of 1 Samuel chapter 9, and you see that Samuel is called the man of God. Five times throughout the Bible, Moses was called the man of God. Elijah the prophet was called the man of God. And even several times, David himself is referred to as a man of God. But then we get over into the book of 2 Kings, and we find that 26 times in that book alone, Elisha was called the man of God. When you look at us today, and we that are called to be the ministers and the preachers, the pastor, the evangelist, the missionary, when you look at us and then you compare it with those men, I want to tell you, it's a high compliment to be called a man of God. Amen. Then when we get over into the Bible, in the New Testament of the Bible, 2 Timothy chapter 3, Paul is writing to Timothy, and he looks at every man of God, every Pentecostal, gospel, holiness preacher, and said, "The man of God may be perfect, truly furnished unto all good works." Amen. Oh, what a high compliment it is for you and I, Pastor, and for those other ministers here tonight to be called a man of God. Not only is it a high compliment, but I also find it to be a high calling. For the Bible said in Philippians chapter 3 and verse 14, "I press toward the mark for the prize of the high calling of God in Christ Jesus." Can I tell you today that the man of God is called to be a man of God? Amen. He is not called to be a janitor. He is not called to be a carpenter. He is not called to be a steel worker. He is called to be a man of God. Charles Spurgeon had a pastor. Pastor's College over in England, and he told his ministers that came there, he said, "If you are called to be a preacher, do not stoop down to be the president of the United States." We must realize that it is a high calling. I know that today the church world has brought it down to this level, and they think that the pastor is way down here, but I want to tell you what God said. He said it's a high calling. It's way up here. Amen. Oh, hallelujah tonight for the man of God. I see in the Word of God that there are five characteristics to be a man of God. We find them in the book of 2 Kings dealing in the life of Elisha. First of all, a man of God is going to be a man of prayer. For the Bible said in 2 Kings chapter 4 and verse 33, he went in and prayed to the Lord. A man of God is going to be one that is a man of prayer. The Bible tells us over and over again that we ought to be men of prayer. Leonard Ravenhill said, if you're going to be much with God or much for God, you must be much with God. And he said, before you talk to men about God, talk to God about men. We must learn to pray if we want to be a man of God. Secondly, we find that the man of God is going to have the characteristic of purity of life. Amen. 2 Kings chapter 4 and verse 9. It said, this is a holy man of God. Talking about Elisha. Friend, if you want to be a man of God, you've got to be a pure man in your life. Amen. Thirdly, there must be a preaching against sin. Because in 2 Kings chapter 5, Gehazi went out and sinned and came back before the man of God. And the man of God looked at him and recalled his sin, called it out to him, and called him to repent. Amen. That is a true characteristic of a man of God. He'll be willing to stand flat-footed and tell you what sin is and tell you what right is. Oh, glory to God. The fourth characteristic is that he will proclaim God's word. Amen. We look in the Bible again for our reference. And in 2 Kings chapter 3 and verse 16, Elisha said, thus saith the Lord. He had heard from God and he spoke the word of the Lord. Any man that wants to be a man of God has got to be willing to tell you what God says about it. Fifthly, we see that in the life of Elisha, there was a power that brought miracles and signs and wonders. Let me tell you that any man of God is going to have a power in his ministry. Now, not every man of God has the same power. One may have the power to heal the sick. One may have the power to reach the lost. One may have the power of administration. But all men of God will have some area of power. Amen. Those, friend, are characteristics. And we need to look around us today and seek us out a man of God that lives like that, that prays like that, that preaches like that, that walks and talks what he will be in the face of God. We need men of God like that in this generation. Now, I told you that this message is going to be a little different. I want to preach to you, preacher. And I want to preach to you people. Amen. I want you to hear what I have to say tonight. The first thing I want to look at tonight of the man of God are his attributes. The first attribute of a man of God is that he abhors. He abhors. That word means to loathe or to detest or to have a hatred for something. You might say that a man of God should not hate, but the Bible said in Romans chapter 12 and verse number 9, abhor that which is evil. In other words, hate that which is sin. Hate sin. Amen. I want to tell you tonight that we need some men of God that will hate evil, that will hate sin. They won't condone it, not in their people or in their pulpit. They won't compromise for it in their family or in their fellowship. You see, today we have a generation of quote unquote preachers that do not hate sin. They're willing to mess with it. They're willing to take it into their own life. They're willing to let it grow in their church. They're willing to let it continue in their home. But the man of God must have a hatred for sin. Amen. Do you know what you ought to do with sin, friend? You ought to treat it like a poisonous serpent, and you ought to cut its head off and destroy it. Do not bring it in your life. Do not bring it in your heart. Do not allow it in your home, but destroy sin in your life. Amen. I must move on quickly. Not only does he abhor, but secondly, the man of God affirms. Amen. He affirms. That means that he stands for something. Now we believe that a man of God ought to stand against some things, don't we? But we also need to realize that the man of God is going to stand for some things. Oh, listen here. Today we have a generation of soft preachers who move with the popular opinion, who worry about pleasing the people, who will do whatever they must for a crowd. But I want to tell you something. That's not a man of God. Oh, I'm feeling a little boldness tonight. That's not a man of God. That's a spineless spaghetti's back. Amen. That needs to get out of the ministry. What that is. Amen. We have a generation of preachers like that. But I want to tell you something about a man of God. A man of God must not catch the spirit of the age. He must correct the spirit of the age. Amen. That's what we've got to have. And this man of God will stand up for some things. First of all, he will stand for God's scripture. Amen. This old black back book. We've had enough preachers preach against it. We've had enough try to destroy it and undermine it and compromise it and talk against it and want to tear this page out and that page out. Amen. They want to change everything about it. But friend, what we need is a man of God in 2004 that'll stand flat-footed and tell you this is still the Word of God. It is not to be watered down. It is not to be changed. It's not to be dabbled with. It's simply to be preached. He said, preach the word. Preach the word. Oh, glory to God. Let me go a little further and tell you, I believe in the King James Version of the Bible. I don't want anything Mickey Mouse reads. I don't want any of that. But I want the old black back book that I built my life on, that I built my marriage on, that I built my ministry on. Amen. Everybody else might change, but I'm not changing. Hey, man. Not only God's scripture, but secondly, a man of God must affirm God's Son. A few years ago, Pastor, that was not necessary to even say. But we have a generation today that is attacking the deity of the Son of God. They say that He's not God. They say that He sinned. That He had adulterous affairs. That He had children born out of wedlock. That He was a homosexual. You don't believe it? It's a bestseller today in America. Amen. And that is what they're trying to teach and push. But the man of God is going to stand up and he's going to declare the Word of God and he's going to declare the Son of God. It's under attack, but somebody's got to preach it. Oh, man of God, stand up for God's Son. I'll tell you, friend, he didn't sin. There was no sin in him. There was no guile in his mouth. He couldn't have sinned if he wanted to. He was God. Amen. Oh, we've got to stand for that in this day. Amen. God's scripture, God's Son. And thirdly, we must have a man of God that will stand for God's standard. Amen. You see, God set a standard all the way back in the book of Leviticus chapter 19 and verse number 2 when He looked at the people of Israel and said, be holy for I am holy. I know that today they want to say that's in the Old Testament. That was for the children of Israel. But let me tell you, He repeated it in 1 Peter chapter 1 and verse 16. He looked at the church and said, be ye holy. Holy, for I am holy. That is the standard of God. It has not changed. It will not change. It cannot change. How could it change? Because God has never changed. And we need men of God that will stand up and affirm the standard of God. That will preach it without fear or favor. That will lay it out on the line and tell you what the Word of God says about sin and about holiness and about righteousness. Amen. Amen. And let me throw this in here. Wyandotte Tabernacle needs to be glad that you've got a man of God like I'm preaching about. I know last Sunday you had pastor appreciation, but I think there ought to be 52 pastor appreciation Sundays every year. I really do. We only... I told you I'm feeling bold tonight. We only appreciate them once a year? No, that's not true, is it? I know in your heart you appreciate them every Sunday. Oh, Lord, help us. Amen. But you just got to be willing to say it and voice it. You ought to be glad, church, that you've got a man of God that will affirm some things like I preached and will abhor evil. Amen. Thirdly, I'm still talking about his attributes. He abhors. He affirms. Here's where we're going to get down to it. He agonizes. The man of God agonizes. I know that many pastors today are struggling and agonizing in body and soul and spirit. You don't know it. You don't see it. Because they covered up very, very well. They may drive down the road coming to church and have the tears flowing down their cheeks. They may sit in their living room before they come and wonder why and cry and weep in agony. But yet when they get out of the car in the parking lot, they dry the tears up. They wash them off of their face and they come in with a smile on and they pat you on the back and they encourage you. But yet they're agonizing themselves. You may not believe it, but I'm telling you it's the truth. I travel all over the country and never in almost 15 years of preaching have I seen a generation where true men of God are agonizing in their body and soul and spirit. Let's look at their body and soul. They're agonizing. Many people think the preachers have it so easy with few problems in their life. They think their home is perfect. They think that their car never breaks down. Their kids are always perfect. Everything is good at their house. But let me preach to you tonight and tell you that the man of God faces exactly what you face. He deals with the same things you deal with. He's just a man like you are. He's got a wife that's a woman just like you women. He has children just like yours. Amen. And he has to deal with those things. Amen. He has the same situations you have. I read a survey when I was studying for this message. It was done by H.B. London. He put it in a book called Pastors at Risk. Let me share some things with you. In his survey, he found that 80% of pastors believe that pastoring has negatively affected their family. Hear that. 8 out of 10 believe that it's had a negative effect on their family. 33%, 1 in every 3, said that they feel like it has been outright hazardous to their family. 75% of them tell of a significant crisis at least once in their ministry. Listen to this. 33%, 1 in every 3 pastors has considered leaving the ministry in the last 3 months. That means not leaving your church and going to another church, but leaving this church and not going anywhere. Just go get a job and forget about all of it. Why do you think that is? It's because they have a burden that they are carrying upon their souls. Amen. Oh, this is what gets me right here. He said that 40% of the letters he received in this survey were from ministers' wives, and they were angry with God. They were angry with the church. They were angry with the people and their husband because of the situation. I'm just trying to paint a picture here for you tonight and tell you that the pastor is under a load and he is in agony at times. Let me show you a little bit further. Not only in body and soul, but in spirit. Do you realize tonight, church, that Satan wants to pull your pastor down? He wants to kill him. He wants to destroy him because he is the leader. And Satan knows if he can get rid of the leader, then
3: the church will suffer. If he can destroy the shepherd, then the sheep will be scattered and they will be easy prey. Amen. That's why hell is coming against your pastor. He'll come against him physically. He'll come against him mentally. He'll come against him spiritually. He will come against him in every way possible to try to destroy him. Amen. And he is fighting hell. Satan is against him. Every demon is against him. Every worldly churchgoer is against him. He wrestles with principalities and powers. He is hit with fiery darts. He is slandered, lied on, gossiped about, and torn down by those that hate him. Amen. He is in agony. So you say, if it's like that, why stay in the ministry? I'll tell you why. The fourth attribute of a man of God is his affection. He loves you. Brother Matt, why did you pastor for those years in Pennsylvania? It was because you cared about them people. Brother Tim, you're pastoring still, right? Why do you pastor those people? It's because you care about them. We have another preacher, an evangelist with us tonight. Is that right? Why do you preach? Why do you reach for them? Why do you go? It's because you care about people. Amen. That is exactly why your pastor has got under the load and the burden of Wyandotte Tabernacle. Is because he loves people and he loves you. Amen. Paul wrote about Titus and he said he is affectionate toward you. In other words, he loves you. He cares about you. Amen. That is why he goes through what he goes through. That's why he takes the phone calls. That's why he goes to prayer. That's why he goes to fasting. That's why he runs the hospital at 9 o'clock at night. It's because he loves you. That's why he rolls in the floor. That's why he rolls and tosses in the bed. It's because he loves a church and he cares for your soul. He weeps for you. He is affectionate toward you. Now I'm going to bring this down real personal here. Several times this week, your pastor has said things about you, that he loves you, that you're good, that you're sweet, that you're hard workers, that you're faithful, that you're spiritual. He loves you, church. He loves you. That's his attributes. Let me move a little further. Not only the attributes of a man of God, but I see also that the man of God has authority. Authority. Now I understand, you're a local church. You may not understand what I'm about to tell you. But there are many churches today in this country that are rising up against their pastor. I'm going to tell you some statements that have been made. We hired you to do what we want you to do. Really? We pay your paycheck. Let me tell you something. This pastor serves God. When you look at our text in the Word of God that we read tonight, God, talking about Moses, said, "My servant. My servant. My servant." When we get over to the book of Ephesians, chapter 4 and verse 11, God is talking there and He said, "I have given some gifts to the church." And then He said, "And He gave some pastors." He gave the pastor? Who put the pastor in the church? The popular vote? No, God. God. Who tells the pastor what to preach? God. Who gives him the burden and shows him the need? God. Who puts the message upon his heart and the weight upon his soul? God. God gave the pastor to the church. Oh, I wish that America could catch this. Amen. That God's gift to the church is the ministry. It is a gift to the church. I wish the church could catch that. And I wish the ministry could catch that. We are here to be a ministry to you. We are here to be a gift from God to you. To teach you. To instruct you. To lead you. To feed you. That is what God put the church here for, is to follow the shepherd, and the shepherd is to lead them as he follows Christ. His authority. Let me go a little further. When we get over to the book of 2 John, excuse me, 3 John, we find that John is writing to a pastor called Gaius. And he talks to Gaius here and he says, I want to come to you. I wrote to come to you. He said in verse 9, but Diotrephes, who loveth to have the preeminence among them, wouldn't receive us. He's talking to the pastor. And he said, I wanted to come preach at your church. But Diotrephes, a man in the church that wanted to be the boss, said no. And he begins to tell all about Diotrephes. And then he gets down to the end and he says, there's another man in your church, and his name is Demetrius, and he hath a good report of all men and the truth itself. Yea, and we also bear record that it is true. He said, there's a good man in your church that is a pastor backer, that's a preacher backer, that's a helper, that gets in there and works, and it's a true report. He is that kind of a man. I want to ask you, friend, do you want to be a Diotrephes or Demetrius? Do you want to get behind the pastor, or do you want to control the pastor? Amen. That is what we've got to realize. We live in a church world today that thinks they have the authority, but that's not the truth. The Word of God said the pastor does. I know it's a little tight, but it's truth. Look at Revelation chapter 3. Let me just show you one more instance. Revelation chapter, the first three chapters, God is writing letters to seven churches. He writes to six of them, and this is what he says. Unto the angel of the church of the, or in the, whatever city, Sardis, Thyatira. Okay? But when he gets to the last church, he said to the church, or to the angel of the church of the Laodiceans. He said that church is not ran by the pastor, it's ran by the people. They control it. And he said they think everything's all right. But then he said, listen, they're wretched, they're blind, they're poor, they're miserable, they're naked. Anytime we get the authority mixed up, it ruins the church. One man said, does that mean that the pastor is to be a dictator? No. He is to follow God. And where God leads, he follows. And then the church follows right behind the leader, the pastor. Let's move on. This is where I really want to preach tonight. We've seen his attributes. We've seen his authority. But when we look in the book of Exodus chapter 17, we find that Moses, the man of God, the leader of the nation of Israel, has heard from God. He said there's going to be a war with Amalek. And tomorrow morning, Joshua, you've got to take some men and you've got to go out and fight this war. He said, me, Moses, I am going to go to the top of the hill. And I'm going to hold my rod up above my hands. As long as my rod is up in the air, you will prevail. But when I bring the rod down, Amalek will prevail. Aaron and Hur, two men, heard that. That's not Aaron and his wife. It's Aaron and Hur, two different men. They said, we're going up to the top of the hill with Moses, and we're going to help him. Moses went up to the top of the hill And when he got there, he held the rod up in his hands, up in the air. He held it there, and down in the valley, Israel prevailed over Amalek. The people of God had victory. Great things were happening down there. They were seeing power there that they didn't know they possessed. But then Moses' hands got heavy, and his hands came down. And when his hands came down, Amalek began to prevail, and Israel began to suffer. Can I preach to you tonight the third thing? We see his attributes, his authority, but I want to preach to you now about his Aaron and her. Amen, man of God, would you help me tonight? Please come. Amen. This is the man of God for Wyandotte Tabernacle at this time. He is here pastoring your church, and I want you to know something. He is a man of God. He has been my youth pastor. He has preached to me what the Word said, and I don't think he's changed since then. Amen. Here he is. Hold your hands up, man of God. Do you realize something? As long as your man of God has his hands up, your church will see victory. As long as the man that God has put here, as long as he has his hands up in the air, and he's strong, and he's able to hold his hands up, your church is going to have victory. Amen. Do you understand what that means? Amen. Listen, their children were down in the valley fighting this valley, or this battle. And when his hands were up, their children were winning. Their families were safe. Their homes were safe. Their belongings were safe. I want to preach to you tonight and tell you, as long as the man of God has victory, as long as he has his hands up, as long as he can pray and stand in a gap for you, you're going to be blessed. Your church can experience revival. Your church can experience salvation. Your families can be saved. Your marriages can be strong. Your homes can be protected and covered by the blood. But what happens when his hands get tired and they come down? Amen. That's when hell moves in. That's when the enemy prevails. That's when bad things will happen in the church of God. Oh, do you see the need of a strong pastor? Do you see the need of a man that will stand up with God and preach the word? As long as he's in the right place, you're going to be blessed. But when his hands got tired and came down, God had prepared an Aaron and a Hur. I need an Aaron and a Hur to help me tonight. I felt like asking two men. Aaron, would you help us? Aaron was a minister of God. He was there to help Aaron. I don't know any situation here. But Brother Matt has come home from pastoring a church. He's a man of God. I want you to come. And would you mind to hold up a right hand of the man of God? When his hands got tired and came down, Aaron stepped right up beside him. Then another man by the name of Hur. It's interesting to me. Hur was the son of Caleb. You remember Joshua and Caleb went in as spies, and they brought back the good report. We can do it. We can win. We can overcome. Well, Caleb has now stepped aside, still alive, but aside. Amen. And now his son, Hur, is stepped up. Amen. I felt like asking Brother Bill Grimmett, would you come and be a Hur for us tonight? I love asking you to be a Hur. Glory to God. This man, by the name of Hur, said, I'll step up and I'll hold the other hand up. Hallelujah. Now I want you to see some things here. First of all, these men saw the need. If you look in verse number 12, it said, when his hands got weary, that they took a stone and rolled it over behind him. They didn't wait for him to ask for help. They were right there. They saw the need. Aaron and Hur saw the need, and they rolled a rock over and said, "Pastor, sit down. Take a load off your feet." They saw the need. I want to ask you first of all tonight, do you see the need of helping your pastor? Do you see the need of being an Aaron and a Hur for your pastor? You say, "Oh, he's a big man. He can do it all himself. He can do it all. He can carry the load." I want you to remember, he's just a man like you that's been called of God, and he needs an Aaron and a Hur. Jesus had 12 disciples. Elijah had Elisha. Amen. Oh yes, Paul had Timothy and Luke and others that were with him. Your pastor needs an Aaron and a Hur. He needs some men that will step up beside him and see the need. Do you see that your pastor needs prayer? Do you see that he needs your fasting? Do you see that he needs your encouragement? Do you see that he needs your faithfulness? Do you see that he needs your work? You need to see the need. Don't let your pastor go down and the church go down without seeing the need of helping him. I have a book in my library called Ministering to the Minister. It was written by a black man by the name of Toby Awasum. Toby told the story that when he was a child, he watched his church kill their pastor. They never took care of him. They never helped him. They never prayed for him. They didn't pay him. He had to go work jobs, work long hours. He went bankrupt, lost his home, lost everything until his health was lost, and he died. And he said, "I determined as a young man, I'm not going to do that again to the man of God. I'm going to step up and help him." That's what the man of God needs. Can you see the need? Do you see the need? Secondly, not only did they see the need, but they seized the moment. They stepped up and did something about it. It's all right for us to see the need, but if we don't do anything about it, we're really not helping out in the cause. You see, some churches have the mentality that we're just going to come and sit on the pew and we're going to let the pastor pull the whole wagon. Well, you're going to kill one man doing that. But when you see the need and you seize the moment and you get out and push the wagon up the hill, you're making it a whole lot better. You're helping out. You say, "Well, I'm not a preacher. I'm not good with words. I don't know how to help. I can't play music. I can't do this." Can you walk up to your pastor and pat him on the back and say, "Man, that was a good message. You're the best preacher I've ever heard. You're the best pastor I've ever had. Hey, you look nice tonight. Oh, I'm glad you're my pastor." Hey, man, you don't know what that'll do when your pastor's discouraged. He'll remember, "Oh, I remember Sister so-and-so told me I was her favorite," and that'll encourage him. I said, seize the moment. Hey, man, you might not be able to do the great things, but do something. They say that when a preacher is preaching, that saying amen to him is like saying sic'em to an attack dog. I want everybody to say amen right now. Do you know you just encourage your pastor right there? When he gets in the pulpit and he starts to preach, he might be dragging his feet and you might be about to fall off to sleep. But if you can just say, "Amen, brother. Amen. Preach on, brother. Amen." You don't know what it'll do. It'll do something great for him. It'll be like putting gunpowder on his cereal. He's liable to explode. Amen. Oh, I'm telling you, friend, you can make your pastor a better man. You can make him a better preacher if you'll do something about it. If you'll see that he needs your help and get in and help him. Amen. Do something to help him. This man likes a good steak. And if sometimes you just take him out to dinner, it encourages him. "Shrimp too," he said. Let's not forget his wife.
1: If you can just walk by her and tell her how much you appreciate her, it'll help. Buy her a new pair of shoes. Do something nice. It'll help. Seize the moment. Let me show you something else about these two guys, Aaron and her. They saw the need. They seized the moment. And remember, when his hands are up, Israel prevails. So they saw the need. They seized the moment. And they shared in the victory. You see, when his hands went back up, Brother Bronner, then the battle in the valley was turned around. Their sons might have been fighting in that battle. Their home was at stake. Their nation was at stake. And when his hands went up, their family was blessed and they shared in the victory. Sometimes we can look at the church and we can say, well, that's so-and-so's church. That's Brother Johnston's church. That's Brother Brim's church. That's so-and-so's church. No, no, no. Amen. They are the pastor. But friend, this is all of our church. And really, when we boil it down, it's his church. And when the church goes up, amen, the pastor might go up. But guess what? You go up too. Amen. When he preaches better, you get a better blessing. When he's a better leader, you're blessed of God. When he preaches better, the souls get saved, the church grows, and you're blessed. I said, friend, you're blessed. You don't know it, but by you pushing the pastor up, you might be bringing your children in to get saved. You might be bringing your family in. You might be saving your own marriage by helping the pastor out. I said, you'll share in the victory, and God will bless the church. Is there anybody that wants to be an Aaron or her? Let me bring one more point out and I'm done. His attributes, his authority, his Aaron and his her. But then I see his approval. Paul got to the end of his life. And he said, I fought a good fight. I've kept the faith. I finished the course. Henceforth, there is laid up for me a crown of righteousness that the Lord, the righteous judge, shall give in that day. Pastor, you don't look to the people for your approval. You don't look to your peers for your approval. You look to the precious Lord. And one day, if you're faithful, He will put the crown on your head and He will open up the gates of heaven and He will say, well done, thou good and faithful servant. Enter into the joy of the Lord. Church, I wonder if there's an Aaron or a her here tonight. I wonder if there's somebody that would see the need of helping your pastor. Stand with me if you would. Pastor, I'm going to ask you if you would to come and stand right here. Thank you, brothers, for helping me. I've already said it, but this right here is your man of God. He may be here another 50 years. How old are you? He may be here another 50 years. He'll be an old man. He may be here another 6 months. I don't know. We might all go in the rapture tomorrow. But today, he's your man of God. Do you know what he needs? He needs you to be an Aaron or a her. He needs you. He can't do it all on his own. Is there somebody here to need tonight that might see the need of helping your pastor? Is there somebody here tonight that's ready to seize the moment and help your pastor? This is how I want to make the altar call tonight. If you want to be an Aaron or her, I want you to come up to this pastor and I want you to stand by him and hold his hands up. Here comes one. Women, come with your husbands. Don't come with your wives. Come with your husbands if you want. Just help hold him up. Maybe we have some women that don't have husbands. Step right in there, brother. Maybe we have some women that don't have husbands here. I want you to step up too. I want you to step up. If you want to be an Aaron and a Hur, if you're willing to pay the price, if you're willing to seize this moment right here on October 2004, I'm ready to seize the moment. Can we pray right now together that God would just pour out a blessing? That God would just pour out a blessing? Hallelujah. Let's pray, church. Amen. Seize the moment. Right now is the time. Right now is the time. Seize the moment. Do what you can to help the man of God. Oh, man of God. Oh, Lord, help the man of God. Lord, would you help this man of God tonight? Oh, Lord, would you touch him right now? Oh, we ask you to heal this body. Heal this nerve and this muscle in this eye, oh Lord. Heal him tonight. Oh, strengthen him in body and soul and spirit. Renew his burden. Renew his vision. Renew his strength like the eagles. Oh, God, I pray for him tonight. Oh, Lord, would you give him a greater ministry, a greater anointing? Make him a greater preacher. Make him a greater teacher, oh, Lord. Make him a better leader. Make him what you'd have him to be, Lord. Give him an anointing to see souls saved. Give him an anointing to see people filled with the Holy Ghost. Give him a holy anointing as a man of God. Lord, I pray for his wife and his daughter that you would bless them tonight, that you would renew their strength, that you would touch them in body and soul and spirit. Lord, would you begin to pour a revival on Wyandotte Tabernacle? God, would you bless every one of these men that are going to be an Aaron? Would you bless every one of these men that are going to be a Hur? Would you bless every one of these women that are going to help the pastor? Lord, would you bring victory to this church? Bring down strongholds. Save their families. Save their marriages. Save their children. Start a revival here in this church. Oh, that the next time we come back, Lord, that we'll see they've won the victory. Oh, let Jericho's walls fall down for them. Let the dead be raised alive. Let the sick be healed. Let the lost be saved. Strengthen this church, Lord. Strengthen it. Bind it together with cords of love that can't be broken. God bless this pastor. Bless this pastor. And bless this church. Oh God, that's my prayer tonight. Bless Wyandotte Tabernacle. Thank you for a man of God that'll preach the word. Thank you for a man of God that'll be faithful. Oh, glory to God. Glory to God. Glory to God. Holy Ghost. Holy Ghost.
4: Hallelujah.
1: Bless them in the name of Jesus. Bless this church family in the name of Jesus. Bless this church family in the name of Jesus.
4: Praise the name of the Lord. Amen. Thank you, Jesus.
1: Bless this church family in the name of Jesus, Lord. Bless him, O God. Bless him, O God. Heal him in body. Anoint him in spirit. Oh, yeah.
4: Hallelujah, hallelujah.
1: God, give him the word to feed the flock. Give him the ability and strength to lead the flock. Make him the man of God that he can and should be. That this church may prosper under your hand, O God. Hallelujah. Hallelujah. The last thing I'd like for us to do tonight before I turn it back to your pastor. I appreciate you bearing with me. I told you it was a little different tonight. But I want everybody that really appreciates him to just come by and shake his hand, hug his neck, tell him how much you love him. Praise Amen.
4: Praise God.
1: If you can't do it and mean it, pray through first. Oh God. Amen. Hallelujah. Glory to God.
0: This is Brother Stacy Evans with the Holy

0: preaching coming up next.
1: Jamie Crouch. Up next, another great message from Jamie Crouch.
2: He seemed, I called him on the way here, wasn't it? I guess he called me and I wasn't expecting to get a talk to him. But I'm glad he called. We had a good talk. Amen. I'm glad that distance is something that can't separate saints of God. Amen. It's something that is only a minor complication. The same spirit, amen, is over that down there in Myrtle Beach as it is up here. And I praise the Lord for that, that He's wherever we go, and we can take Him with us, and He'll go with us all the way to the end of the world. Do you seem like about 3 or 4 weeks ago, the Lord began to ponder upon my heart about Matthew chapter 6 and verse 9, where the Lord began to give the example of a perfect prayer, and maybe an example of us of how to pray. And I thought down through the years before Christ came, there would be men that would come, and the forerunner of Christ, John the Baptist, came in the spirit of Elias, and I thought that his disciples actually asked him how to pray, and how that these leaders, they folks would ask their leader how to pray. Amen. Today I'm glad that we got a priest, made a high priest after the order of Melchizedek, that can teach us tonight exactly how to pray. Amen. I seem like I don't really understand why that I've had this on my heart over the past few weeks, but I've been applying this to my life, Sister Dorothy, and I've found results. Amen. Of this prayer, and I feel like preaching tonight on 7 points to a proper prayer. Amen. I thought, if you got your Bible, won't you go to Matthew chapter 6 and hear the Lord is in the process of giving a sermon on the mountain. And I hear in verse 6 of verse 9 of chapter 6 of St. Matthew, where the Lord said, I guess we'll start in verse 7, I guess here, said, but when you pray, use not vain repetitions as the heathen do, for they think that they shall be heard for their much speaking. Be ye not therefore like unto them, for your Father knoweth what things you have need of before you ask Him. After this manner, therefore, pray ye. Our Father which art in heaven, hallowed be thy name. Thy kingdom come. Thy will be done in earth as it is in heaven. Give us this day our daily bread, and forgive us our debts as we forgive our debtors. And lead us not into temptation, but deliver us from evil. For thine is the kingdom and the power and the glory forever. Amen. And that's as far as we'll go in the scripture there tonight. But feel like we're reiterating and focusing, zoning in on these verses of scripture here. A very important piece of the word.

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nation

0: sermon tonight. Amen. 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Who better to learn this from than the man whom you're praying through? Who better to learn from how to pray? You know, there's some movements that don't even teach how to pray. I've heard them. You need to pray. You need to pray.
1: Yeah, bro.
0: You better pray. What is praying?
1: Well, I hear them get up and they make all this banner to, oh God, oh God, oh God, oh God, oh God, oh God. Lord, Lord. Come on.
0: Vain. I'm not saying that may not be vain. But if that is not a prayer from more than my lips, it's merely vain repetition.
1: Yes,
0: the heathen do. Okay. Oh, God.
1: Amen,
0: I've heard them. I told them in the jail Sunday morning or afternoon. I've heard them get up and take their hand and say, Our Father which art in heaven, hallowed be thy name. Try to say it right proper like. Amen. And quote something and just repeat something that they've been told. I'm telling you, folks, tonight, it's more than a repetition. I need to pray. Oh God.
1: Come on, bro.
0: Oh God, the first thing he says when you pray, it was not vain repetitions. He was giving a little advice right off the get-go. Don't just repeat yourself and thank you, say, oh God, for an hour and thank you prayed. Don't just repeat it over and over, be said. And then he goes on down and he said, after this manner, therefore pray ye. In other words, I'm leaving you some pattern to go by here. I'm giving you an outline of how to pray. And he said, Our Father which art in heaven, hallowed be thy name. That's the first sentence of the prayer that the Lord prayed. That's the first step of the 7 points of prayer. It's submission and worship unto the Savior. I'm saying when we pray tonight, it's God's will that we start that prayer out with worship. He said, Our Father which art in heaven, recognizing where he is. You say he's still in the tomb of the Saudis. I say he never rose. He was merely a prophet. In that first word of that prayer, I said, Our Father. I was ashamed in the tomb. But Our Father which art in heaven, hallowed be thy name. There's not another name by which wherewith men shall be saved. There's never been a greater name. I've given in the name of Jesus, worshiping and lifting up that name of Christ. That's the first point of a proper prayer. Our Father which art in heaven, hallowed be thy name.
1: Ever
0: worship him. Start the prayer out with worship. Amen. And I'm going to tell you, when the Lord began to deal with me with this, I found myself guilty in so many ranks. I started my prayers over, God help me, God help me, myself.
1: Come on, bro.
0: Guilty. I stand guilty tonight. In the house of the Lord, help me and help me and help me. Oh, me. Oh, me. I'm guilty, folks. But I'm saying here, first step is recognizing him for who he is. Step two of the proper prayer. He said, thy kingdom come, thy will be done in earth as it is in heaven. Second step to a proper prayer, submitting ourselves come to the will of God.
1: Oh God.
0: Come on, brother.
1: Oh,
0: come on, brother. After we worshiped Him and gave our hearts and said, Lord, Thine, hear the glory of the all-right righteous name, and then some midnight.

plan of step two, submission to His will. I've learned that without that submission to His will, I'm heady, I'm high-minded, I've got my own plans. Yeah. I've got things figured all out in my mind of how this should be. That's why this is so important, that you say, Thy will, and mean it. I've said it before and I didn't mean it. I said it before and I really had it planned out my way and I want to speak to work out that way. But complete submission, step two. Step three, then verse 11. I love the way this reads here. One verse. It said, give us this day. Two words there. Us and day. And daily. Give us this day our daily bread. Amen.

Jesus today to give you what you need. Raise it up on him right now to give you what you need today. Amen. Malachi said this, give us this day our daily bread. It didn't say give me this day my daily bread. In other words, in my petitions to God. Now we're in the petition section now. Worship. Lord, you are who you said you was, and I believe it. Submission, that will be done. Now I'm in my petition. Give. Give. My request. Give. Yeah. Give me this day my daily bread. No, that's not what he said. He said, give us this day our daily bread. In other words, he's saying, don't just pray for old number one. Don't just be self-centered and self-righteous. I'm the only one in the world.

Amen. Step forward. Repentance. And verse 12, and forgive us our debtors, our debts. Repentance. Lord, I'm not prayed enough. I believe we could all pray that prayer of repentance. Lord, I've not done enough. My anguish is not enough. My desire to get the lost saved is not enough. Why? Because I would have been up there all day knocking if it was. Lord, forgive me for not being the man I need to be. And if I've heard men say I'm the man I need to be, amen, there ought to be miracle after power of following after a man that is the man he's supposed to be. Amen. I believe that I've got so much farther to go in Christ. Amen. But I've got to be able to give myself to Him and submit myself to Him. Oh God, but I'm saying tonight, forgive me, God, for not being the man that I need to be. And then the next step after repentance, amen, is forgiveness. Amen. It said, as we forgive our debtors,

0: Just let it go. Release this. This is all part of prayer. They come crazy, ask Jesus. He's the one who said it. Amen. Repentance and forgiveness. Well, I know he probably didn't mean to say that way. I'm just going to let that go. He's asking us to confess this with our mouth. Lord, I know Heather, and she didn't, by the way. Heather might have got short with me today. Lord, she's going through it all right now. I'm just going to let that go. Lord, I'm going to forgive her right now. Amen. Now the next step here, step 6, he said in verse 13, and lead us not into temptation, but deliver us from evil. You know what this step is? It's a commitment to follow Him. It's a commitment to follow the Savior.
1: Right, brother.
0: First words, he said, amen. The first word, he said, lead us. Amen. I want to say tonight that we need a commitment. That we're willing to follow this risen Savior wherever He goes. Amen. He needs a commitment from me and you as a church tonight. How to say, I'm going to commit to you. Oh, Lord, Lord, I've worshipped you. I've submitted myself to your will. I've gave you my request. I've repented. I forgave. And now, God, I want to commit myself how to follow you. And trust you. Whatever you bring my way, I want to trust you. For thine is the kingdom and the power and the glory forever. Amen. He went right back into worshiping Him. He started with worship and He ended with worship. For thine is the kingdom and power and glory forever. Amen. Not, Lord, give me power so I can do this and that and this and that, but Lord, thine is the power and glory. And you know what he said here? For thine is the kingdom, the power, and the glory forever.

0: is tonight. Worship him and recognize who he is. Submit to his will. Give your petition for yourself and your brother. But realize who that petition is and what that need is. He said, I am the bread of life. Many times I've requested a natural thing. But I believe tonight that he is all that we need. For many things, but he is exactly what we need. Yeah. I've been guilty many times of asking for such many, many different things. But at the end of the story, he was really all I needed to begin with. Amen. Tonight, I want to encourage us, amen, to pray after this manner. As he preached on the Sermon on the Mount, I've done no justice to the Sermon on the Mount tonight. I've done no justice to that. Amen. But I feel like that he gave us some really good instructions here on how to pray and how to be and what to do and what to ask for when we pray, how to go about it and how to approach it. I've been guilty many times, amen, of asking for myself and being self-centered in my prayers. Being, you know, once I'm got done asking for myself, I was pretty much done. Or I would ask for myself for a long time, and I never really submitted to his will, had it all planned out. Never was any repentance or forgiveness, and there really was no commitment to follow his leadership. I wanted him to follow me. Amen. I've been tired. I said, Lord, I want to go over yonder. I want you to go with me. Not in them words, but in my way I acted, in the way I did, the way I prayed. Lord, I want to go over there. I want you to go with me. But I believe tonight he is the leader. He is the leader. And he has gave us a good example tonight of how to pray. And I want to encourage the church, amen, that has ever been a day and an hour to pray, it's right now. Me and my wife were talking on the way over. I've got a brother. She said she got an anguish in her heart today that she hadn't had in a while. And, you know, she began to think, do we really believe what we're preaching? You know, because what it is the reality of it is they're going to hell. Hell. It's a reality. It's not a pigment of somebody's imagination that somebody painted up to make people be afraid to come and submit to some kind of rules. It's a reality tonight. And I believe that if there's ever been a time that the church be the church. And the only way that we can be the church is submitting ourselves to this Savior.
1: That's right, brother.
0: And the only way we can submit ourselves to this Savior is to come in prayer the way that he instructed us to. The first step to getting an answer is to pray. And the first step to praying is praying the way he wants it prayed. You know, I've got a few employees there at work, and they know how to ask me something. They know how to get my old kids. They know, Jackson knows how to ask me a question to get what he wants out of me. Now, if I were to come to you as your father and say, now, if you ask this way, you ain't going to get nothing out of me and there's nothing going to happen for you. And I remember the way my dad was when I was a young man. Mama always told me, she said, now, if you want something out of him, you got to respect him. And me and Dad, a lot of times we'd knock heads. We'd butt heads. She said, if you ever want anything out of your dad, you got to respect him. Amen. But I found out when I went out there and just asked Dad for something many times. Now, my father is no comparison to my Heavenly Father. But I go out there and he'd be working on a car or something, mowing grass. I said, Dad, can I go stay all night with Brandon? No. Uh-uh. Can I have $20? No. No. Because he knew I was just coming out to ask. Get what I needed from him. After I got that, I was going to be on my merry way. I wasn't going to remember that. But I figured out how to get him. I would go out and I'd say, what are you doing? I could trick Dad. But you can't play with God. Because God can read us. God understands. He knows what our motives are. But Dad didn't know my motive. And I go, I said, what are you doing? Well, I'm working on this truck. Need some help? Well, yeah. If you grab this wrench over here for me, grab that rag over there, we'll come over here, we'll clean this off, and we'll start working on it. Well, I run over and I grab it and I start working. You know, you can't get nothing out of God just by trying to work for Him, do stuff for Him. But when He sees that you earnestly want to serve Him, He's going to count you a child. Well, I go over and I work for Dad a while. I said, man, it sure is hot out here, ain't it? He said, yeah. I said, I worked just long enough to where he couldn't figure it out he probably had me figured out the whole time, really, though. The truth be known. But finally, I work a while, and I do just enough to get him. And I say, Dad, can I go down Brandon's and swim? He said, well, you've helped me out here. Yeah, go on down there. Well, how about some money? We can go out and eat at her swim. Yeah, go ahead, son. But Dad realized that, you know, at first I took the time to come and be with him. Yeah. I took the time to come and commune with him and be his boy, be his son. You know what God longs for more than anything else? To be with us. Because in the garden, when Adam and Eve sinned, you know what it did? It put a separation between them and God. You know what? God has been hungry to get that back ever since. Brother. Brenda, can you imagine me and Jackson being separated? And for hundreds and thousands of years, God has longed to be with His children.
1: Amen.
2: Amen.
0: Why? Because He loves us more than we can ever imagine that He loves us. And why? I don't know why. Why does He love me after all of my failures, all of my pitfalls? And He knows who I really am inside. And He still loves me despite my sins and my wrongdoings. Clay, He loved me for who I was, and He longed how to be with me. Amen. He was separated because of my sins. He couldn't be with Adam and Eve anymore. That sin separated them. But Christ brought that back together. When we accept Him, we come to Him. We come in unity with God. We come at unity with Him. Tonight, I want to encourage the church. I want to encourage every one of us. Let's pray. And I've tried this. You know, I should have known this for 100 years or as long as I've lived. I should have known this. Amen. I should have been applying this to my prayer life. But I've been really trying to apply what He said to my prayer life and not pattern after what, not just say, all right, Paul, let's on hell, hallowed be thy name, thy kingdom come, will be done. But really saying, now, okay, now I want to worship you, Lord. And you know how you worship Him? You got to intend to do it. You don't accidentally worship Him. You don't worship Him out of habit.
1: Right.
0: You know, a lot of time we come to church and we sing and we play. But it's out of just a routine. We don't worship out of routine. We got to focus and intently worship the Son of God, the righteous Savior of the world. We got to intend to that. And then we got to focus and intend on submitting ourselves to His will. And honestly, when we say that, we got to mean it. Thy will be done. Thy will be done. Amen. Tonight I want to invite us to pray, all of us. Amen. I want to invite us to pray. I want to invite us to pray like we've never prayed before. If there's ever a time for the church to pray like we never prayed before, today is that day. If there's ever been an hour to reach like we've never reached before, today is that hour. Amen. Amen.
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4: Greatest thing to serve God. Praise God. I want God's will to be done tonight. Amen. I want His presence. God, I don't want to do anything to kill the spirit. I thank the Lord for His presence. I want to share a scripture that I was not prepared to share it this evening. I had not studied it, but a scripture come to my mind this afternoon or this evening while we was worshiping the Lord, and I'd like to share from it a little bit this evening. God has blessed us. We think about, if we really stopped and think about how much God has done for us. God has done great and mighty things for us, church. Amen. I thank the Lord for it. I want to just share a scripture. I don't know how much or how long. I haven't prepared for this. But in Psalms 116, I want to share a passage. Psalms 116. It should be a familiar verse to you. Psalms 116, verse 12. 116, verse 12. I want to just share this passage with you. The Bible says, the psalmist writes, 116, verse 12, he says, "What shall I render unto the Lord for all His benefits towards me?" What shall I render unto the Lord for all His benefits towards me? The Lord has given us many blessings, many benefits in serving Him, church. It's not that we just come and pay our vows, our dues to Him, and then He forgets about us and that's the end. No, that's when the Lord really starts to work in our lives. That's when the Lord can really do great and mighty things for us. And I believe, church, if we really stopped and thought about what the Lord has done for us and what benefits we have in serving the Lord. We have many benefits, church. I don't believe we can even name all the benefits that we have in serving God. The psalmist says, "What shall I give or what shall I render unto the Lord for all His benefits towards me?" One of the benefits the Lord has given to us, church, is He has given us salvation. We are set free. It's not that we just serve a God and that God cannot do anything for us, like a lot of the false religions that are out there, the Muslims and the different gods that they serve, the Buddhists. But our God has delivered us and set us free. That's one of the benefits that the Lord has given to us. That He has the power and the capability to make us a new creature in Christ Jesus. The Lord's given us these benefits. And the Lord has blessed us with all these things. He tells us in that next verse, in verse 13, "I will take the cup of salvation and I will call upon the name of the Lord." What's the benefits that we have in serving the Lord is we have the cup of salvation. We have that deliverance. The Bible talks about this word of a cup of salvation. It deals with deliverance. The Lord has delivered us and set us free. When we came to the Lord in sin, some of you were in more depth of sin than others. Some of you may have been in great bondage of things in this world. But when we come to the Lord and He gives us salvation, it's one thing He does to forgive us of our sins, but He delivers us. He sets us free from those bondages that we were in. He don't just tell us, "Okay, I forgive you of your sins," but He gives us salvation and He can give us sanctification and He can deliver us from those bondages that we have in sin. That's the benefit we have in serving the Lord. He delivers us and He sets us free. The psalmist tells us of great benefits we have in serving the Lord. Even when we go a little farther in that, down in verse 15, he talks about even the one of the benefits that we have in serving the Lord, one of the benefits the Lord gives us. In verse 15, he tells us, "Precious in the sight of the Lord is the death of His saints." Yeah. Now you say, what kind of benefits that? Even at death, or after death, the Lord has called us home. He's called us to be with Him. That's what death is. If you're a child of God, He's called you home. He's called you to be with Him. Your work here on this earth is done, and He's called you home. And He tells us it's not a time of sorrow. I know it is for those who are left here. I mean, they're going to miss you. They're going to have a time of sorrow and grief. But to the Lord, it's a precious sight. Precious in the sight of the Lord is the death of His saints. Why? Because His child has now come home to Him. His child is now in His presence. As Christ told His disciples in John chapter 14, that He's going to prepare a place for us because He wants us to be with Him. He tells us in that verse. So that's a benefit the Lord has given to us. We have the cup of salvation. We have deliverance that He's given to us. He's set us free. We have sanctifying power through Him. And even at death, church, we can rejoice because we are in the presence of the Lord. Amen. We haven't gone somewhere to be reincarnated. We haven't gone somewhere to come back as another animal or whatever. No, we have gone to be in the presence of the Lord.
1: Amen.
4: What a benefit we have. Praise God. He also tells us a benefit we have in verse 13. He tells us, I will call upon the name of the Lord. What a benefit we have, church. That I can call upon the name of the Lord. That I don't have to take a number. I don't have to wait in some kind of line. I don't have to get permission from some kind of guards or secret services. I can go no matter what hour of the day it is. No matter where I am at. If I'm in America, if I'm in Mexico, if I'm in Africa, if I'm in my van, if I'm driving down the road, if I'm on the job working, I can call upon the name of the Lord. And He tells us in His Word that His ear is attuned to the saints. We have that promise. We have that benefit, church, that He will hear us.
1: Yes, He will.
4: Praise God.
1: Yes, He will.
4: It's so aggravating to me. It really one of my pet peeves is when I get on the phone and try to call a bank or whatever, and they have to go through this rigmarole, you know. I punch one for this, and punch one, two for that, and blah, blah, blah. And you go through the whole system, and you still can't get to the person that you want to talk to. That is one of the most aggravating things there is. And finally, after you go through the whole thing, there's been times I just gave up and said, forget it. And maybe one sometime you finally get to the end of the list and you can speak to a human being. But I'm telling you, my Lord, He don't do that to us. He don't do that to us. We don't call Him and He says, punch this number for this problem, punch that for this problem. No, when I call upon His name, His ears are open to us. Praise God. What a benefit we have in serving the Lord, church. Amen. It should bring great joy to us to serve God for all the benefits He's given to us. Amen. We have nothing to hang our heads about. The psalmist says, He's given me the cup of salvation. I will call upon the name of the Lord. What blessings He has given to us, church. He tells us in verse 1 there of that same song. He says, I will love the Lord because He has heard my voice and my supplication. I praise God that when we call upon the name of the Lord, He hears us, church. He knows our voice. Praise God. He's heard my voice. He knows when I call upon Him. He doesn't have to wonder, is that Al Lega's voice? Or is that John Hoon's voice? Or whose voice is that? He knows as soon as I speak the first word, as soon as the first thought comes to my mind and my heart, He knows who that is. And He knows that's one of His children calling upon Him. And He will not hold any good thing from us, church. What a benefit the Lord has given to us. I call upon the name of the Lord. Praise God. I call upon Him. He has heard us. Praise God. He tells us there that He heard my voice and my supplication because He has inclined His ear unto me. Praise God. I don't know if you really got a hold of that benefit, church. We are talking about the God of gods, the King of kings, the Creator of all mankind, who speaks the words and it comes into existence. Praise God. Who can stop the sun. Who can hold back the waters. Who can raise the dead. Who can give life. Praise God. He can take nothing and make something out of it. Amen. He just speaks the words. And what's the psalmist tell us there in that verse? He has inclined His ear unto me. What a benefit we have, church. The God of this earth, this world. Praise God. And His power. And just His voice. Then the weakest and the hardest and the darkest hour of our life, we can call upon Him and He inclines His ear. Praise God.
1: Amen. Glory to God.
4: Now our God can do many things at one time. I understand that. We can have service here. They can be having service in Mexico at the same time. And His presence can be there.
1: Amen.
4: His presence can be there and here. And He's everywhere. I understand that. I know He's everywhere. And He can do more than one thing at a time. There's not too many things can do that, church. Amen.
1: Amen.
4: Praise God. They talk about computers. You know that they how much they can do. And they can do a lot of things. I was talking to Brother Eddie that works on computers, and he was telling me, he says, a computer really can only do one thing at a time. That's what he's told me. Now, I'm not no computer expert. I don't know nothing about them much. But he's telling me, they really can only do one. I said, even though you got several programs running, they just do it so fast. It's like if you was over here vacuuming, and someone was over here dusting, it just goes over here and vacuums real quick, then goes over here and dusts real quick, and it's just doing it so fast. But in reality, it's doing it one thing at a time. Now, you have to take His word on that, because I can't tell you if that's true or not. But I believe He knows what He's talking about. But our God can do many things at one time.
1: Yes.
4: Praise God.
1: Yes.
4: And He is there when our voice goes forth. His ear perks up.
1: Right.
4: Now, He can do many things at one time. He don't have to stop what's going on in a service down the road or across the country to hear our voice. But I believe if that's what it took, He would stop and He'd hear us. But His power is unlimited. He don't have to do that. But that's how much He loves us, church. That He would do that for us. That He, the Creator of this world, was willing to give His Son that we could have life, church. And He knows our voice. And when we cry unto Him, His ear perks up. You ever hear a dog or see a dog when you speak, their ears perk up? God hears us, church.
1: Yes, it does. Amen.
4: It can be in the darkest hour.
1: Right.
4: It can be the softest voice, the weakest voice. And God inclines His ear unto me. Therefore will I call upon Him as long as I live. He tells us in verse 3, sorrows of death compassed me and the pains of hell got hold upon me. But I found trouble and sorrow. I found trouble and sorrow. How many of you found trouble and sorrow lately? Yeah? You can be truthful. You've had some difficult times. Praise God. Some sickness. Some properties damaged, different things. That's sorrow. You lose personal things. That's sorrow. Things like that. And He tells us there in that voice, that verse. He says, I found sorrow. Don't that go contrary to our TV evangelists today? They think you ought not ever be sick or have problems. But the psalmist says that death can pass me. Death. He's on his deathbed. Talks about death. I believe also it deals with just the powers of darkness coming against him, because he tells us there, sorrows of death can pass me and the pains of hell got a hold of me. Yeah. Satan wants to take us out. Satan wants to destroy us. I'm telling you, we don't know how many times the Lord has come and delivered us and we didn't even know it. From the powers of darkness. And He tells us, I found trouble and sorrow. Then I called upon the name of the Lord. O Lord, I beseech Thee, deliver my soul. Gracious is the Lord and righteous. Yea, our God is merciful. Amen. And all the powers of darkness comes against us. When we lift our voice to God, His ear is inclined to us. And deliverance will come, church. Deliverance will come. That is one of the benefits the Lord will give unto us for serving Him and being faithful to Him. He's given us these benefits, church, that the gates of hell cannot stop us or destroy us. All the powers of darkness cannot kill us, church.
1: Amen.
4: That's the benefits we have at serving the Lord. Even when we find trouble and sorrow, He is there for us. The Bible tells us in verse 6, the Lord preserves the simple. I was brought low and He helped me. Yes. That is another one of the benefits at serving God, church. That we don't have to be some high person in sense of this world. We don't have to be some related to some king or some president or somebody famous in this world. It doesn't matter who we are. We are His child, church. Money doesn't have to have. We don't have to have money to buy this salvation. We don't have to have riches to get into this land of salvation. It doesn't matter where you are, what race you are. It doesn't matter the wealth that you have. When you call upon the name of the Lord, He will bring that salvation to you. And He'll preserve you. He says, the Lord preserves the simple.
1: Right.
4: I'm glad of that. Amen.
1: Amen.
4: Praise God. I am glad He preserves the simple. Because sometimes I think I'm just about the ignorant, the most simple there is. And the Lord, I'm telling you, He takes care of me. Amen. Praise God. Amen. I'm telling you, sometimes when it comes to education in this world and the things of this world, I tell you, just as I was talking about computers, I think I'm about the simplest things there comes when it comes to these technologies and the things. And I'm very simple. I'm telling you, I'm glad that God takes care of the simple. Amen. Praise God. And I thank the Lord that this is a benefit that He has given to us. He says, the Lord preserves the simple. I was brought low and He helped me.
1: Yes.
4: What a benefit,
1: yes.
4: Church. What a benefit we have.
1: Amen.
4: I was brought low. Amen. How many of you have been brought low lately? Sickness, whatever it might be. Just the cares of this life, this world. And the Lord sought you through, brought you through. Amen. I heard testimonies of it today. Amen. The Lord took care of us. Amen. That's our God we are serving, church. He is a great and mighty God. And I'm telling you, when I was brought low, He took care of us, church. These are benefits. These are the simple benefits the psalmist gives. I wasn't planning on sharing this passage. I had notes and other things. But this is what the Lord just laid on my heart this evening. I hope I'm doing it justice for you. Amen. We have many benefits in serving the Lord, church.
1: Right.
4: He tells us, the Lord help me.
1: Yeah.
4: And return unto thy rest, O my soul, for the Lord has dealt bountiful with thee. Amen. I'm telling you, there's times that problems come. You just feel like you're bombarded. Everywhere you turn, there's something wrong. Something happened. This takes place. This person's done this. Whatever it may be. And I'm telling you, sometimes you lay in bed at night, you can't turn your brain off, and you just keep wondering what's going to happen. I'm telling you, the benefits we have in serving the Lord is He can give us peace.
1: Yes.
4: He can give us rest. And in the times of turmoil, the psalmist says right there that the Lord had given him rest. Now, thank the Lord for the blessings. This is a benefit that we have in serving the Lord, church. He's returned unto thy rest, O my soul, for the Lord has dealt bountifully with thee.
1: Yes.
4: Amen. How many has the Lord dealt bountifully with? Amen. He hasn't shortchanged you.
1: Right.
4: Amen. In a time of difficulties, church, the Lord has given us rest.
1: Yes.
4: He can give us that peace. I'm telling you, when you lose your peace and you lose your rest, it's not of God. It's Satan trying to work. And I'm telling you, you need to call upon the name of the Lord, and He can give you that rest.
1: Yes.
4: He can bring that peace back to you. Right. Trust in the Lord, as the Scripture tells us.
1: Right.
4: Amen.
1: Hallelujah.
4: Return unto thy rest, O my soul, for the Lord has dealt bountifully with thee. Praise God. There is nothing more better when you're in turmoil and the Lord comes down and deals with you bountifully.
1: Oh, yeah.
4: What's He talking about there? It's just when the presence of the Lord comes down and just gives you that peace, that assurance.
1: Yeah.
4: Money can't buy that, church.
1: That's
4: a benefit. It comes in serving God. Have you been there? You've been there?
1: Yeah.
4: Just trouble keeps coming in. You're compassed about with it. And you call upon the name of the Lord. And His ears are inclined to you and hears you.
1: Yeah.
4: And He just comes. He didn't say He took the problem away. But He's brought you that rest.
1: Right.
4: He's brought you that peace to help you get through that and to give you rest. And I'm telling you, that is a benefit in serving God.
1: Yes, right.
4: I'm telling you.
1: Amen.
4: You wonder why the world wouldn't want some of these benefits. Amen. Why would they cry against something like this, as He was talking about in the campus and stuff? Because the God of this world has blinded their minds, one thing. But those who have come to the truth and the knowledge of our Lord and Savior Jesus Christ, we understand that there is great benefits in serving Him. Praise God. Let's go on to the other part of that verse. What shall I render unto the Lord for all His benefits? We just talked a little bit about His benefits. I mean, we could name them long and on, church, in benefits. Those extra things.
1: Right.
4: Christ just didn't go to the cross and die and give us salvation that we could go to heaven. He's given all these benefits too. Amen. That's all He had to really do. He could have just died on the cross that we could make heaven. But He didn't do that. He didn't stop there. He gives these benefits. You know what benefits are. You get your pay, your regular pay, and then you have benefits that come with it. Those extras. Amen. Unless you're self-employed, but I won't go there. Amen. But He gives us all those benefits. There's benefits in being self-employed. Amen. But He gives us these benefits, church, these extras. And the psalmist says, what will I render unto the Lord for these benefits? What will you give the Lord for all these benefits that He's given to us? He tells us in verse 14, I will pay my vows unto the Lord. Now in the presence of all His people. I will pay my vows. What's these vows? Well, when you came and you repented of your sins, what you're doing in repentance is you're telling the Lord that you're sorry for the sins you committed and you're going to turn from them. Not that you're sorry that you got caught in them, but that you're sorry in what you have done and you're going to turn from them. You've made a vow to God. I want to serve you. And He's telling us now what we must do for all the benefits we receive. The psalmist says, what we need to do is we need to live it before God, before people. He tells us, I will pay my vows unto the Lord now in the presence of all His people. The Lord has made us a new creature in Christ Jesus. The Lord has delivered us. And we need to let people know what He has done for us. We need to live it before them. Not just here in the church, but He tells us we need to do it everywhere, church.
1: Amen.
4: We need to live it for God everywhere. Because He says here, I will pay my vows unto the Lord now in the presence of all His people. He tells us also, if you go on down into verse

0: faithful to us. And the psalmist is saying here, what will I give unto the Lord for all His benefits? I'm going to serve Him. I'm going to be faithful to Him. And the darkest places and where evil is and the presence of darkness is there, I'm going to be faithful to my God. Because He has done so much for me. I'm going to be faithful to Him. He tells us there, I will pay my vows unto the Lord. Verse 1, I mentioned a little bit, but He says also, I will love the Lord. I will love the Lord. Do you love the Lord? Is He precious to you? Psalmist says, I will love the Lord. I will be faithful to Him. In this covenant, in this relationship we have, I will not cheat on my God.
1: Amen.
0: I will stay faithful to Him. He talks about when we love the world and the things of the world, He's telling us what we are doing is we are cheating on God. Scripture talks about that we are adulterous and adulteresses when we do this. Well, the psalmist says, I will love the Lord. For us to love the Lord, we must keep His commandments, the Scripture tells us.
1: Yeah.
0: We must be faithful to Him.
1: Amen.
0: This is the promise we have. He says, I will love the Lord. This is what shall I render unto the Lord? Is I will love Him. I will live it before others. I will fulfill my vows in the presence of all His people. I will be faithful to Him.
1: Yeah.
0: Praise God. He tells us in verse 16, O Lord, truly I am Thy servant. I am Thy servant and the son of Thy handmaid. Thou hast loosed my bonds. What shall I render unto the Lord for all His benefits? What shall I give unto the Lord? Is I'm His servant.
1: Yeah, come on.
0: I'm His servant. It's not that I'm a servant of a cruel master. I'm a servant unto Him. And I will serve. I will do my part in whatever is necessary in being faithful to the Master.
1: Yeah.
0: He tells us there in that verse, He says, that I am Thy servant and the son of Thy handmaid, and Thou hast loosed my bonds. Now how can you be a slave? How can you be a servant and your bonds be loose? He has set us free from those chains of darkness.
1: Right.
0: The powers that Satan had upon us.
1: Yeah.
0: And He tells us here that it sounds like it's one of those contradictions there in this passage. My bonds are loose. Yes, they're loose from the powers of darkness. Now I become a servant of the Most High.
1: Yes. Thank
0: now God. I've come to being a servant to a Master that cares about me.
1: Right.
0: That loves me. And wants what's best for me. Praise God. He says, I will be a servant. And in verse 19, in the courts of the Lord's house, and in the midst of thee, O Jerusalem, praise ye the Lord. He talks, it goes along with verse 18, I'll pay my vows unto the Lord now in the presence of all His people, and also in the courts of the Lord's house, and in the midst of thee, O Jerusalem, I'll praise ye the Lord's.
1: Right.
0: What shall I render unto the Lord for all His benefits to me? Praise God.
1: Yes.
0: The benefits, church, are long and many.
1: Right.
0: I believe all of you could testify
1: of
0: the benefits that you have in serving God.
1: Yes.
0: Now, what will you render unto the Lord? I'm going to be faithful to Him.
1: Right. Amen.
0: I'm going to honor Him in the presence of all the people.
1: Right.
0: Praise God. Because my God's been good to me.
1: Yes, yes.
0: My God has been good to me.
1: Mm-hmm.
0: And I don't care who I'm around, I will lift up His name.
1: Yes.
0: I'll give honor unto God. Whatever my job is and whatever work I do, I'm going to honor God. And I'm going to give His name praise and glory. Amen. I'm going to be faithful, He tells us. I'm going to fulfill my vows and what the Lord has called me to do. I'm going to do that. I'm going to love the Lord with all my heart, soul, mind, and strength.
1: Yes.
0: What will you render unto the Lord for all His benefits towards me? Praise God.
1: Yeah, praise the Lord.
0: Praise the Lord.
1: Yes.
0: Amen. A little something I just wanted to share this evening. I wasn't planning on going that way. But the Lord has blessed us, church. I was here this afternoon, earlier today, and I walked by and I looked on that there place.

0: Back there with our covenant, and we became a church in 94, November of 94. And I saw the red barn back there. I said, Lord, you have brought us a long ways. You have done so much for us. What will I render unto the Lord for all His benefits? They told us it couldn't happen. People told us we can't have a church and keep the standards. But we're a church. We're a church.
1: Yes.
0: And we're still here.
1: Yes.
0: And we're going to keep on knocking down the walls, the powers of darkness. We're going to keep on fighting against them, church. Amen.
1: Amen.
0: For all His benefits. Yes. Praise God.
2: Amen.
0: Amen. Praise God.
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0: And the Holy Ghost that He gives to us, amen. It's precious, amen. He'll see you through. Praise God. Glory to God, glory to God, glory to God. Amen, amen. Praise the Lord. I'd like to say before we go to the Word of the Lord that I just want to give thanks to all of you for everything you have done for me and my family, and just helping us day by day with the things that we have been through, and helping us with your prayers, helping us with food that's been brought in. It's I've mentioned before, but it is a great blessing. It's my wife doesn't have to care so much for some of those things at the house, and she can be with me in the hospital. And I really thank you for it. There's a lot of days, too weak to take care of myself. And it's been a blessing that she could be there. And that things at the home are taken care of. So I just want to thank you for it. And, every financial gift that you have given and helped us with, I really appreciate them. I just can't express. I don't know who has done what, or I would tell you thank you personally. But I hope you are here, and I just give you a kind of a blanket thanks to all of you. I just appreciate it.
1: Yes.
0: Most of all, I need your prayers. Amen.
1: Amen.
0: Need your prayers. God's going to see us through.
1: Yes.
0: Amen.
1: Amen. Yes.
0: Amen.
1: Glory to God.
0: Don't give up.
1: Amen.
0: Don't give up. Amen.
2: Yes.
0: Praise God. I want to attempt to share the Word of the Lord this morning for a little bit. If you'll take your Bibles and go to 2 Corinthians.
5: Thank you, Jesus. Lord, I give you thanks.
0: Praise God. It is so good to be in the house of the Lord. Amen.
1: Come on, brother.
0: Praise God.
1: That's the truth.
0: Amen.
5: No better place. Praise
0: God.
5: Hallelujah.
0: There's a lot of people out there in that world that needs Christ.
1: Yes.
0: Amen. Needs Christ. Amen. Praise God. Amen. 2 Corinthians chapter 13. I preached this verse 5, a good while back, many months ago. It just seems like this verse has been on my heart to preach on it again, maybe a little different direction, some different things, but amen. I want to share out 2 Corinthians chapter 13, verse 5. Just that first half of the verse. He says, examine yourself, whether you be in the faith, prove your own self. Know ye not your own self, how that Jesus Christ is in you, except you be reprobates. First part, examine yourself whether you be in the faith, and prove your own self. Yes. Prove your own self. You say amen to the reading of the Lord. Amen. Amen. You may be seated. Amen. Here in the verse he talks about, he says, examine yourself. That just talks about taking a good look at yourself and seeing whether that you are in the faith. He also mentions in 1 Corinthians that when we give communion, chapter 11 there, Paul also talks about and mentions this, that for us to examine ourselves to see if there's anything in us that we would be taking the Lord's Supper unworthy. If a man has sin in his heart, he would be taking the Lord's Supper, the communion, he'd be taking it unworthy. Because the blood and the bread that we take, representing Christ's shedding of His blood and His body being broken for us, represents that we are delivered. It's telling us that we are delivered. We have accepted Christ. But if you have accepted Christ in your life and you're still in sin, you haven't really accepted Christ. You're not really being delivered. So you're taking the juice and you're taking the bread that represents His body and His blood. You're taking it in vain. You're taking it because you have not really been set free. And He tells us to examine ourselves to see if we are in the right standing with God. And He tells us here that we are to examine ourselves whether we be in the faith. Whether we be in the faith. We talk about it. We don't like to take tests and we don't like to have tests, you know. But here He's telling us for us to examine ourselves, take a look at ourselves, and see if we are really in the faith. Are we really true, in other words, to what God has done and what we say that we are? Wow. So we need to examine ourselves to see if we are really of this truth that we talk about. How are we matching up to God's Word? Now, when we take tests at school, you know, there's one answer key. You don't have a bunch of different answer keys. You have one. That's right. The teacher goes by that one. So when we examine ourselves, we have one answer key that we are going to go by, and that is God's Word. We're going to go by what God's Word tells us. Notice in Hebrews chapter 4, verse 12, you want to turn over there, familiar passage of Scripture. He tells us here, he says, for the Word of God is quick and powerful and sharper than any two-edged sword, piercing and even to the dividing asunder of the soul, spirit, and of the joints, marrow, as a discerner of the thoughts and the intents of the heart. Yeah. This is what we are going to examine ourselves by. Right. It's this Word of God. Right. Because the Word of God is going to get into our lives. And it is going to judge us. It is going to deal with us. It is going to get right to the problem. He says the Word of God is quick. Or in other words, it is alive. God's Word is alive. There's been a lot of men, a lot of missionaries that have just taken God's Word to other countries and preached and taught and demonstrated what God's Word says, and things happened.
1: Yes, indeed.
0: People were changed because this Word of God is alive. It is quick. He talks about it being powerful. It is something of power that God's Word, when we obey it, things will happen. Things will take place. Things are going to happen when we go by God's Word. It's a powerful Word. Amen. It's sharper than any two-edged sword. It pierces, he talks about. God's Word gets right to the heart of a man, right to the conscience of a man. And it deals with the problems that's in that man. It corrects the problems that's in that man. It stirs that man because it gets right to the root of the problem. He talks about how it divides asunder the soul and the spirit. That spirit is what we make decisions by. It's what we're thinking of. It's how what you decide if you're going to do this or you're not going to do this. And the Word of God gets right to the spirits. And it deals with us.
1: Amen.
0: And it talks and corrects us when we are wrong. And it deals with us. And also it gets about, gets to the joints and the marrow. And it's a discerner of the thoughts. And the intents of the heart. It knows exactly what you're going through. It knows exactly what you're thinking.
1: Yes.
0: The Word of God gets right to the root of the problem. Talks about getting to the joints and the marrow. A lot of diseases I had read. A lot of diseases that are beginning in the bone marrow.
1: Right.
0: And that's where the root of it is.
1: Amen.
0: It's the beginning of it.
1: Yeah.
0: And that's what God wants to do. He wants to get right to the root of the problem.
1: Yeah.
0: He gets right to the situation.
1: Hallelujah.
0: God's Word will deal with you. He's not just going to cover a surface, but He wants to get right to the root of your problem. And He wants to take that problem out of your life and deal with it, but you got to cope by what God's Word tells us.
1: Amen.
0: We have the bone marrow. It's something very important. It produces the things in our blood, our blood system. And how wonderful that God has created us.
1: Yes.
0: Amen. Through that bone marrow, we have our blood, and there are different things of the blood is produced. We have the white blood cells, and the platelets, and all the different things that are produced in the blood.
1: Yeah.
0: And all those things have to be in perfect balance.
1: Right. That's right.
0: If they get out of whack, you're going to be sick.
1: Right.
0: That's one problem I have, is I'm producing through leukemia. My body is producing too many white blood cells. And producing them in immature white blood cells. So that overtakes the balance. It's unbalanced.
1: Right.
0: And what happens is it overtakes the other things.
1: Oh,
0: then we have the platelets that God has given us in our blood. That's what, when we cut our cells, we clot.
1: Mm-hmm.
0: We make a scab, those platelets. Mm-hmm. Just imagine how wonderful we made. We cut ourselves. And all of a sudden, the part of the blood somehow sends a signal, sending the platelets to that cut.
1: Right. Amen.
0: Clot it.
1: Yeah.
0: And stop it from bleeding.
1: Praise the Lord.
0: That's how wonderful we're made, church.
1: Yes.
0: So God has given us so much to us. I thank God for what He has provided in our health. We are not come from some kind of monkey. But God has done something for us. God has blessed us, church, with a wonderful created body. Amen. He designed it. He knew what He was doing. But that blood, that Word of God, it will get right to the root of the problem. And He'll direct us. Correct us. Amen.
1: Praise God.
0: And the Word of God will keep you balanced.
1: Yes, it will.
0: If you'll go by it, what it says, it'll keep you balanced. If you, it won't get too much white blood cells, if I can put it that way, but it'll keep you balanced spiritually. And this part of your body will not produce too much, but it'll keep you balanced spiritually. Amen. It will go by what God's Word said. Back in 2 Corinthians chapter 13, He talks about, He says, examine yourself. So we know we are going, what are we going to use as an answer key? What are we going to match ourselves up to? It's God's Word. And we know that God's Word will get right to the root of the problem.
1: Right.
0: Now He says, examine yourself.
1: Yeah.
0: A lot of times, we want to examine everybody else.
1: Yeah.
0: A lot of times we want to look at everybody else and what they're doing.
1: Right.
0: Paul didn't say do that.
1: That's right.
0: He said, examine yourself.
1: Amen.
0: We know even Christ, He talked about the Sermon on the Mount. He talked about in Matthew chapter 7. You know that, you know, we want to try to get a splinter out of somebody's eye.
1: Yeah.
0: But we got a beam in our own.
1: Yeah.
0: And we got this beam sticking out of our eye, and we're trying to get a little splinter out of somebody's eye.
1: Right.
0: And it's not going to work that way, church.
1: Right.
0: Amen.
1: Come
0: on. He talks about, He tells us, what we are to do is we are to examine ourselves.
1: Yeah.
0: Paul doesn't say, don't want you to look at other people and what they're doing. I want you to examine yourself. If every person will examine themselves, everything will be okay.
1: Amen.
0: But when everybody starts examining the other, each other, you're going to have a mess.
1: Right.
0: You're going to have a host of problems. So we are to examine ourselves. what he tells us to do. And he talks about here that it says to prove yourself. He goes in here and he says, examine yourself, and we'll be getting into that some more. Look at yourself. You say, I don't want to do that. That's the problem.
2: Yeah, that's right.
0: You need to do that.
2: Right.
0: But if you examine yourself, then you can start seeing where maybe some shortcomings are.
2: Yes.
0: Where some faults are.
2: Man.
0: Where you're slacking.
2: Uh-huh.
0: So I don't like taking tests. I don't like, proving myself like that. Well, one thing you'll do, if you examine yourself, when you take a test and you pass it, it brings comfort.
2: Yeah.
0: That's right. I passed the test. I know how to do this.
2: Right.
0: I know how to do this. And when you take a test and you fail, then it will show you where your lack is, where you're failing in. If you take at the end of the year a school test and you got the math, the English, and all the different subjects, and you take that test, you did great in English, but you math was a little bit slack, a little low grade. Well, you need to improve in the math area or whatever subject it may be. So when you examine yourself spiritually, and you look at yourself spiritually, you'll see the areas that you're doing great in. But it also will show you the areas that you're slacking.
2: Oh, amen. Right.
0: And that should bring peace to you. That I need to work in this area.
2: Yes.
0: I need to do better in this area. You may be slacking one area, and you may be doing good in another area, but you're bringing peace and comfort. I know where I stand.
2: Amen.
0: I know what I'm at.
5: Praise the Lord, brother.
0: So he talks about examine yourself.
5: Praise the Lord. Hallelujah.
0: And not just look at yourselves and see where you're slack at. But then he goes farther in that and he says, prove.
2: Right.
0: Examine yourselves, whether you be in the faith, prove your own self.
2: Yeah.
0: Prove your own self.
2: Come on.
0: This talks about you putting it to the test now.
2: Yeah.
0: Are you real in what you say you are? Or is it just a pretend?
2: Come on, brother.
0: Are you really what you say you are? Or are you putting on a show? When you want to prove something, you're going to put it to the test.
2: Yeah.
0: I know a lot of times, give you a little example, is that when I cut firewood, I'll try to sharpen the chain myself. And I'll take that file and I'll sharpen them each tooth. And I think I have that thing just right. I think I've got it sharpened. I mean, every tooth is nice and shiny. Looks like I've got it right. But then I've got to go prove it.
2: Right.
0: I've got to take it out there to the wood pile. And then I've got to put that blade into that log.
2: That's right.
0: And then I'll really know if I sharpened it right or not.
2: Yeah,
0: there's been a lot of times, I'm getting a little better at it, but there's a lot of times I didn't have just the right angle when I sharpened that tooth. Didn't have it just right. I thought I had it perfect. But then when I went to put it to the test, that thing didn't cut worth a flip. It didn't do no good at all. Back to the bench we're going. We're going to sharpen some more. And we keep working at it. I'm proving. I'm trying to prove that this blade is sharp or not. And then five times, it will look like it is sharp. When you look at it, I can run my finger over a little bit. And I can't tell no difference between the time it cut good and it didn't cut good after I sharpened it. It looked like it was sharp. It looked like that thing ought to cut right through it like butter. But when I put it to the test, it didn't do so hot.
2: Oh,
0: it wanted to cut sideways and circle and then do all the things.
2: Lord.
0: So God is telling us, examine yourselves and prove yourselves
2: That's
0: to see if you are genuine.
2: Right.
0: You may look like you're spiritual sharp, but are you genuine when the test comes, when the trial comes?
2: Lord.
0: Are you real?
2: Amen.
0: Are you real?
5: Preach. Amen. Glory.
0: That's what Paul is wanting us to do here.
5: Exactly. Good.
0: Examine yourself.
5: Praise the Lord. Praise.
0: Whether you be in the faith and prove.
5: Prove.
0: Prove your own self.
5: Right to the test.
0: You say, I don't want to know what the answer is going to be.
2: Yeah.
0: You're never going to get anywhere.
6: That's right.
0: Until you prove.
7: Amen.
0: Until you put it to the test.
7: Amen.
0: And see if you've done it right. I can sharpen that blade and hang it on the wall, and I'll never know
6: right.
0: if it's right or not.
6: Right.
0: But until I put it to the test, I'll find out if it is really sharp or not. And that's what we got to do in life. You're going to be put to test. You're going to be, some things will take place. You're going to have to prove to yourself that you're real.
6: That's right.
0: Amen. There's a lot of things in life that we go through, a lot of things we'll face. And a lot of times, you know, we fall apart in them.
6: Come on.
0: A lot of times we can't stand under the pressure.
6: Come on, yeah.
0: And we fail the test.
6: That's right.
0: We failed the test. We proved ourselves to fail. That's simple. We failed. So God is not wanting to tell us here, okay, you're a big failure. No, what He wants us to do is correct that. To correct that. This here of proving ourselves to God is before God is not so much of how much knowledge you got of God, or how much scripture you can quote, how much theology you know of God. That's not so much what He is talking about here. But He wants to get right to your conscience, right to your soul, right to your spirit. And He wants to know, does your conscience and what you are saying you are, does it match up with God's?
7: Amen.
0: What you say you can do and are, does it match up with God? And then when you go through that trial, you go through that test.
6: Right.
0: And then you prove, wow, I didn't think I had what. I didn't think I could.
6: Amen.
0: I thought I could do better than that.
6: Yeah.
0: You ever took one of those tests? You thought you passed and did okay, and you come back and it wasn't so hot?
6: Yeah.
0: Or you took a test and you didn't know the answers, and you just filled in a bunch of blanks, and you got a good score. It's not going to be that way with God. God's going to know exactly what you are. Amen.
6: Amen.
0: And He wants you to prove yourself.
6: Yeah.
0: Amen. There's a lot of things that we see, church, that proves. It puts us to the test, and we don't even really know it. We really don't even realize it.
6: Right.
0: We are proving what we really are.
6: Yeah.
0: I see a lot of times, even in our worship and stuff, that a lot of times people struggle with worshiping God and lifting their hands towards God. I believe if we are Christians and we are saints, if we have rest and peace in our soul, we should be able to worship God and thank God and give praise to Him. A lot of times we have a hard time doing that. We find ourselves doing this, digging through the purse, or doing this and things. But we should be raising and giving praise to our God.
6: That's right.
0: You just prove.
6: Preach, bro. Come on.
0: You just prove what you are.
6: Right.
0: Amen.
6: It's the truth.
0: Praise God. If you can't worship God, how? Can you say, I've been born again? You can say, thank you, Jesus. Everybody will do a little difference. Everybody won't be as loud. Everybody will do a little difference. But if you can sit there and say, I'm not going to do it. How can you say, I'm born again? Notice in Psalms chapter 107. I know I'm a little slow this morning. Just bear with me.
6: Doing good. Preach for us.
0: Psalms 107, you ought to read the whole psalm one sometime. But I just want to give you a few verses here. Notice down in verse 16. Psalms 107, verse 16. He says, for He has broken the gates of praise, cut the bars of iron asunder. Fools, because of their transgression and because of their iniquities, are afflicted. Their soul abhorreth all matter of meat, and they draw near unto the gates of death. Then they cried unto the Lord in their trouble, and He saved them out of their distress. He sent His word and healed them and delivered them from all their destructions.
6: Yeah.
0: Notice verse 21. Oh, that men would praise the Lord for His goodness and His wonderful works to the children of men. You read that song, there's about four places that verse is mentioned. He says, oh, that men would praise the Lord for His goodness and for His wonderful works to the children of men. I believe our God is not worshiped enough, church. Our God is not praised enough. You say, oh, He hasn't done much for me. If you are saved, God has done a lot for you already. He says in verse 17, He says, fools, because of their transgression, because of their iniquities, are afflicted. We was in sin, church. Every one of us could be in hell today. Every one of us could be like the rich man, lifting our voice in hell this evening. But God has spared us. God has given us an opportunity. God has saved us. We need to praise the Lord for His goodness to us. Fools because of our transgression. Praise God. What foolish things sin done in our lives. No, iniquity brought us under bondage. We could not free ourselves. But He sent His words and healed them. That's a spiritual healing. He sent Jesus Christ to die on the cross.
7: Praise God.
0: And healed them. Oh, that men would praise the Lord for His goodness and His wonderful works to the children of men. Praise God. Praise God. Amen. Amen. Praise God. Praise God. God's delivered us, set us free. Right there. That we are in bondage. If you're in bondage today, you can find that healing. They're saying His word to heal you also.
7: Hallelujah.
0: If you're not in bondage and you've been set free, you ought to be able to praise God. Not just in the house of the Lord, but you ought to be able to praise God everywhere, every day. You need to give thanks unto God. He's given us another day. Another day that we've been set free. Amen. Praise God. Fools we were in iniquity. Bondage. God delivered us. Set us free. Praise God. Glory to God.
7: Hallelujah.
0: I got saved at a fairly young age. 18. But God delivered and set free. I was a fool in iniquity. I was in bondage. Praise God. God set us free. Amen.
7: Right.
0: And when I get the opportunity, I don't have to wait till I have a congregation to praise my God.
7: Amen.
0: Amen.
7: Right.
0: I can do it in a hospital bed. I can do it at home. I can do it riding down the road.
7: Amen.
0: I can thank God.
7: Right.
0: And God wants us to praise Him. Amen.
7: Amen.
0: Because we were in bondage and He delivered us and set us free. Amen.
7: Amen.
0: That's a great thing, church.
7: Right.
0: It's a great thing. Amen.
5: To give thanks to the Lord.
0: Praise the Lord. It shouldn't be hard to praise God.
7: Right.
0: At the age of 13, 14, somewhere in that area, when I was growing up, we had livestock and different things. After school, a lot of times I would go down to the barn and have to do different things, working. There was a neighbor of ours that I believe I might have told some of you already, but that kind of had a bad influence on me. And his property backed up against our property. If you had to go by the road, you had to go way around several blocks and down around to get to him, but all I had to do to get to his house is walk across the pasture. And there he was. And at the age of about 14, he would come out, and he'd come out to the edge of the fence there when I was working. He'd holler over at me, and he said, "Why don't you come on over?" And I came on over several times, and then he started introducing me to alcohol. And then he'd see me out there at the barn or something, and he'd holler at me, and he'd say, "Why don't you come on over?" And he'd say, he was an old man. He was born 1900. Back then, he was up in age. And he said, "Come on over and have a swallow with me," is what he's called. "Have a shot of whiskey." So I did that quite regularly. And then as I got a little bit older, 14, 15, 16, you know, you'd start buying it for me. I'd have me a whole fifth of liquor. And then at about the age of 16, I enjoyed going with my buddies and doing things that we shouldn't have been doing. And God had mercy on us.
8: Yeah.
0: He had mercy on us.
8: Right.
0: But there's many times I shouldn't have been behind a wheel. But God had mercy.
8: Right.
0: I was a fool in iniquity.
8: Right.
0: I was a fool in iniquity, church.
5: That's it right there.
0: And by the age of 16, I got kicked out of school because we showed up drunk. And I told the teacher, I said, we're not drunk. The next thing I know, my buddy, he was throwing up all over the place. And it's kind of hard to deny it then. Age 16, got kicked out of school. 17, got a job and started hanging out with those kind of guys. At age 18, started reading my Bible at night for some reason.
8: Praise God.
0: Started reading the Bible. And God convicted me.
8: Yeah.
0: Hallelujah. And He delivered me.
8: Yeah. Yeah.
0: And He set me free.
8: Amen.
0: Oh, that men would praise the Lord.
8: Yeah.
0: Oh, that men would praise the Lord.
8: Yeah.
0: Now, I was only in that bondage for 4 years. I understand some of you have been in it longer than that.
8: Come on, brother.
0: And God delivered me.
8: Right.
0: If I would have kept down that path, I'd probably be in prison right now.
8: Yeah.
0: I probably would have killed somebody drunk driving. There's no telling. But all that men would praise the Lord, church. Praise God. For what He's done to us, for us. And His goodness to us. I can't express that enough this evening. God had mercy on us. Amen. God had mercy on us. God had mercy on us, church. Delivered us and set us free. Amen.
8: Thank you, Lord.
0: Do you have a problem praising the Lord? That's a test right there. That is a test right there. Do you struggle worshiping the Lord?
5: So good, man.
0: For what He has done for you?
8: Go ahead, brother.
0: Amen. Would you pass that test? If Christ, God gave you a report card right now, what would He mark on it? Would it be a good grade? Yes, we praise the Lord. I'm not talking about going through emotion. I'm not talking about going through some routine. I'm talking about from the sincere hearts.
8: Right,
0: I lifted my voice to God.
8: Yeah.
0: I give Him praise.
8: Yeah.
0: Amen. For all He has done for me. Amen.
8: Yeah.
0: Praise God.
8: Amen.
0: Examine yourselves. Prove yourselves.
8: Glory
0: to see whether you be in the faith, church.
8: Yeah.
0: Prove your own self. When it comes to the testing, you have disappointments in life.
8: Come on now.
0: What would your grade be?
8: Yeah.
0: I'm talking about, you say, oh, I can make it. I'm okay. I'm always thankful. I'm always grateful. I'm always happy. And then disappointments come.
8: Yeah, come on. Preach.
0: How did you grade on that? How did you prove yourself in that area?
8: Right.
0: A lot of times we fall all apart.
8: Right.
0: Disappointments are going to come in life, church.
8: Amen.
0: They're going to happen.
8: Amen.
0: How is it going to affect you, though?
8: Right.
0: And you have that situation, and you're put to that test. What will you come out like? Amen?
8: Amen.
0: And you prove before others. I hear a lot of whining and complaining about some of the very basic and simple things in life that you shouldn't be complaining about. Amen? Or fussing about. Be thankful you got a job. Thankful you're able to work. Amen?
8: Praise God.
0: Your boss may be a tyrant. Amen. Pray to God saves them. Amen. A lot of these things, church, they're not worth complaining over. Is there really anything worth complaining about?
8: Come on.
0: Serving our God.
8: Come on.
0: Amen.
8: Yeah.
0: There's been times that we've been disappointed. But how do we handle that, church? I've had disappointments. You've had disappointments.
9: Right.
0: I was disappointed this last time I was in the hospital when the doctor said, the chemo's not working. I was disappointed.
9: Yeah.
0: I wasn't disappointed in God.
9: No, Mom.
0: I was disappointed. I went through that time of the chemo killing everything else in me.
9: Right.
0: And not what it's supposed to have killed.
9: Right.
0: But I didn't complain to God, church. God, you're still faithful. Amen.
9: Yes.
0: He's still faithful.
9: Yes.
0: Amen. And God saw us through. And God, then the doctor comes in and says, you know, the leukemia is just laughing at the chemo. It's really aggressive, really in progress. Now I started getting these boils, and they're drying up, thank God, all on my face and everywhere. I was disappointed.
9: Yeah.
0: You got these boils started coming up. I said, my kids were with me, was joking around about it. I said, I'm turning into Joe. And they said, you can't be, you're not Joe, you don't have no cattle and things like that. Praise God.
9: Come on, brother.
0: But that was a time that I was able to prove. I was put to a test. I was able to prove.
9: Yeah.
0: God, you're still faithful.
9: That's right.
0: Amen. You're going to see through.
9: Man.
0: A lot of times, how would you prove? How would you grade yourself? Are you thankful in all things? Are you thankful in all things? Or is there a lot of whining and complaining?
9: Come on, brother.
0: Amen.
9: Amen.
0: Prove yourself.
9: Yeah.
0: Prove yourself. You're putting it to the test.
9: Right. Yeah.
0: To put it to the test, you've got to go through it. You've got to face it.
9: Right.
0: To put it to the test, you've got to take that chainsaw out there to the woodpile and see if it's going to work. To put it to the test, you're going to have real live situations.
9: Amen.
0: Amen.
9: Amen.
0: Amen. This is a very simple message, but God wants us to prove ourselves.
9: Prove ourselves.
0: And see how we come out.
9: Boy,
0: amen.
9: Man.
0: We praise God.
9: Amen. Amen.
0: Do we struggle a lot of times with prayer and seeking God? How do we prove in that area? Do we find ourselves faithful and crying out to God and talking to the Lord on a regular basis? Or do we go days, church, without talking to God? These are ways we prove ourselves.
9: Yes.
0: We say, yes, I pray. And then when the prayer meeting's called, we're not there. I know you may have a good legitimate reason, but God wants us to get right to the heart of our lives. And He wants us not to overlook things, cover things up, sweep it under the carpets.
9: Right.
0: He wants us to examine ourselves and see if we're genuine. He wants to prove ourselves and see if we are going past this test. And a lot of times we struggle with prayer, the time of prayer, church.
9: Yeah.
0: Mm-hmm. Amen.
9: Amen.
0: Praise God. Now, this is good. This is all right.
9: Yes, it is.
0: Amen.
9: Come on,
0: hallelujah. And this is the very thing we need today.
9: Yes.
0: Is we need to prove ourselves in prayer.
9: Right.
0: God, I will be faithful to you in prayer. I will seek your face in prayer.
9: Hallelujah.
0: God, talk to us. A lot of times we get motivated. I'm going to pray. I'm going to pray. And it lasts for a little bit and it kind of fizzles out.
9: Yeah.
0: It fizzles out. I noticed back there on our board, our Wednesday night or our Wednesday prayer time, there was a lot of blanks on it. I don't know if we're still promoting it or not. But a lot of blanks back there.
9: Yeah,
0: I see six names. We say, well, I pray. I just write my name. God knows all that. But if you're not, God knows that too.
9: Oh, yes,
0: amen. He said, are you kidding me? No, I'm trying to prove ourselves.
9: Right. Come on, brother.
0: Amen.
9: Yeah.
0: I was a little disappointed in it. So you shouldn't be that way. You shouldn't say things like that. God wants to help us this morning, church.
9: Right.
0: Prove ourselves.
9: Yes.
0: Amen. Prove ourselves.
9: Hallelujah.
0: Amen.
9: Hallelujah.
0: Yes, I am faithful in prayer.
9: Hallelujah.
0: I prove it daily. I pass that test. Can you say those things? Or do you have struggles in this area that we get caught up in our time and everything and we get so busy that we don't have time to pray? You just just prove to yourself you're too busy.
10: Right.
0: You just prove to yourself you don't have time for God.
10: Yeah.
0: Amen. Right. Prove yourself.
10: Yeah.
0: Prove yourself. There's a lot of areas, church, that we can look at and go to. I believe that we need to try and prove. Yes, I am faithful in this area. Yes, I passed the test in this area.
10: Yeah.
0: A lot of times we struggle. Our brothers and our sisters. And we have conflicts and different things. Do you have a real genuine love for your brother?
10: Yeah.
0: Now I tell you what's going to happen. A conflict's going to come up.
10: Right.
0: And you're going to put to the test.
10: Yeah.
0: And you're going to be able to show and see whether how you come out.
10: Hallelujah.
0: Prove yourself in that.
10: Yeah, hallelujah.
0: Prove yourself in that area.
10: Hallelujah.
0: He wants us to examine ourselves to see whether we are really in the faith.
10: Yes.
0: Whether we're really in the faith.
10: Right.
0: Are we really people of prayer? Do we really have the unity of the brethren? Do we have a genuine love for the brethren? These are ways we can prove ourselves.
10: Come on.
0: We're put to the test.
10: Yes.
0: Praise God.
10: Yes.
0: Amen.
5: Hallelujah. Thank you, Lord. Thank you, Lord. Glory to God. Praise the Lord. Praise the Lord.
0: I'm telling you, if you'll take that time to pray, you'll make a change in your life.
10: Amen.
0: It will make a change in your life, church.
10: Yeah,
0: it will make a big difference.
10: Big difference.
0: It will help you day by day.
10: Yes.
0: You say, I struggle. I struggle. Each day I struggle. It seems like the temptation's there. And I don't overcome them. And I struggle and I struggle. And so it seems like God's there to help me. Are you doing what the Scripture says? Are you drawing nigh to God? As He tells us to. If you're not trying to put the effort yourself, God can't help you.
10: Right.
0: There's a warfare that's going on. There's a battle going on. And if you don't give your time to God, God can't help you.
10: Right.
0: You're trying to fight with your own carnal ways and it's not going to work. You've got to strengthen that spiritual man.
10: Amen.
0: You've got to spend that time in God's word. You've got to spend that time in prayer.
10: Right.
0: If you're going to see God help you and God take you through the situation.
10: Yeah.
0: A little example here. I'm going to help you guys. Help me a minute. But would you stand there and look how you stand over here? The simple illustrations. Apart. Here I am. I'll take this over. I got the kingdom of darkness over here. I got the kingdom of God. Woo! Here I am. I'm in the middle. I'm in a warfare.
10: That's right. That's right.
0: Some of you that just got saved. You're in a battle. Doing nothing. It's not going to get you closer to God.
10: No, it isn't.
5: That's right.
0: Just the opposite.
5: Hallelujah.
0: Doing nothing spiritually, you're going to drift.
10: Right.
0: Towards the powers of darkness.
10: Right.
0: When I was growing up, Lost Springs in Florida, and you see the water just bubbling up. And what we did as kids, growing up, we would take inner tubes, tractor trailer tires, inner tubes, big ones or tractors. And we'd go right over the mouth of the spring, is at the river. And we'd go down and somebody would pick us up a couple hours later down the river. And we'd get on those tubes and we literally did nothing. We sat on them for about 2 hours. And we floated right down for miles down that river.
10: Right.
0: Because we did nothing.
10: Right.
0: We did nothing. And we just drifted. And that's what will happen to you spiritually.
10: Right, that's right.
0: If you do not take the time to seek God in prayer,
10: Lord, amen,
0: and in His words,
10: yeah,
0: then you wonder why you struggle.
10: Mm-hmm.
0: You wonder because you're drifting.
10: Right. Come on, man. Come on,
0: you're drifting. Just keep drifting.
10: Amen. Amen.
0: We didn't go fast.
10: Amen.
11: Yeah, that's right.
0: We're slow.
10: Right.
0: Slow right now.
10: Mm-hmm.
5: Yeah.
0: Splash the water around and have a good time.
5: Yeah, come on.
0: Just drifting slowly. And that's what's going to happen. So what you're going to have to do is you're going to have to do your part. You're going to have to pray.
11: You're going to see God.
12: Right.
11: Every day. Because
12: yes.
11: Every day is a battle.
12: That's right.
11: And if you don't, you're going to get closer to the kingdom of darkness.
12: Right.
11: And then what's going to happen next thing? Next thing you know, he's got you. He's,
12: right.
11: He's captured you.
12: Yeah.
11: See, that's why Satan works. You drift to those powers of darkness.
12: Hallelujah.
11: And then next thing you know, you're people say, I couldn't take it. I had to go back and pick up my habits. I had to go back on. Because you're slowly drifting back to it. You're slowly drifting back to it. And what happens is, you can still be coming to church on a regular basis. You can still be doing some giving and tithes, but you're not seeking God.
12: Come on. Right, come on.
11: You're not seeking God.
12: Right.
11: Next thing you know, the temptation comes.
12: Yeah.
11: Temptation comes.
12: Mm.
11: That pornography comes.
12: Yeah.
11: And you're not able to fight it off.
12: Come on, brother.
11: You haven't sought God.
12: Come on.
11: The spiritual man is weak.
12: Come on.
11: The next thing you know, you're over here and you're doing things you shouldn't be doing.
12: Right.
11: And you know, Satan just doesn't want you to sin. He wants you to get in bondage.
12: Right.
11: He wants you to get you.
12: Yeah.
11: He just don't want you to sin.
12: Right.
11: He wants to put you in bondage.
12: Yeah.
11: He don't want you to just look at it. He wants you to be bound by it.
12: Yeah.
11: He just don't want you to smoke it. He wants you to be bound by it.
12: Yeah.
11: That is obvious. Look at people.
12: Right.
11: They start on little drugs. They don't leave them alone.
12: No, sir.
11: They see another hand and arm are full of scars, needles,
12: right.
11: Alcohol, and all those things. Because that's why Satan works. He's not satisfied with you sinning just a little bit.
12: Right.
11: He wants you to be bound.
12: Right. Yeah. Hallelujah. Right.
11: If we don't seek God,
12: Hallelujah.
11: You know, this God's sake, if you don't seek God on a daily basis,
12: Hallelujah.
11: You're going to drift.
12: Right.
11: You're going to slow
12: down. Amen.
11: But you don't have to do this.
12: Right.
11: You can resist the devil and draw nigh to God.
12: Right.
11: And he'll draw nigh to you.
12: Right.
11: In the mornings, we need to pray.
12: Right.
11: We need to rise up and draw closer to God each day.
12: Right.
11: He can help you. And he can deliver you.
12: Right.
11: In the mornings. Yeah. And you can start drawing closer to God.
12: Right.
11: Yeah. And he'll grab a hold of you.
12: Yeah.
11: And he'll grace you.
12: Right.
11: But there is eventually, if you stop.
12: Right.
11: Now, this is a very basic example.
12: Oh, good,
11: but that's the way it works.
12: Right.
11: It's very, really simple.
12: Amen.
11: Amen.
12: Yeah.
11: Amen. Thank you.
12: Hallelujah. Hallelujah. Glory to God.
11: Do you wonder, should I struggle? I struggle.
12: Thank you, Jesus. Thank you.
11: What are you doing in your day?
12: Come on.
11: Yeah. Are you seeking God?
12: Right. Amen. What are you doing?
11: Are you proving yourself to be faithful to God?
12: Amen.
13: Praise God. Praise God.
14: Amen.
11: So what happens is, let's just look at every day. Everybody's different. But
13: come on.
11: I know a lot of us, we're busy. Amen?
12: Yeah, come on.
13: Everybody okay?
12: Yeah. Amen. Go ahead.
11: What happens a lot of times, we rise up in the morning.
13: Come on.
11: Some of us, when we grab breakfast, we just hit the snooze button as many times as we can.
12: Yeah.
11: And then we're off to work.
12: Right.
11: Gone. Next thing you know, you got your boss who's mad at you.
12: Right.
11: How are you going to prove yourself? I ain't prayed in a long time. I'm going to blow my top.
12: Mm-hmm.
11: I'm going to get angry.
12: Right.
11: You just prove yourself.
12: Yeah.
11: That's what you are.
12: Mm-hmm.
11: Amen.
12: Right.
11: And then you find yourself here out today. You got all these men around you, they're cussing, doing their thing. Lunchtime comes. You could grab the Bible, but you grab the Facebook.
13: There you go.
12: Come on.
11: Come on, being mean, and you know.
12: Prove it.
11: We're proving ourselves, church. We're proving ourselves.
12: Yeah.
11: And then, we're right back to the same temptations.
12: Yeah. Come on.
11: We struggle.
12: Right.
11: We struggle.
12: Come on.
11: We struggle.
12: Come on.
11: Yes, I can't make it.
12: Come on, brother. Come on.
5: will preach.
14: Hallelujah.
5: Glory to God. Glory to God.
14: Jesus approved.
5: That's right.
11: Hallelujah. What you need to be doing is when you rise up, when you hear the word God in us, beginning with our Lord.
14: Amen.
11: Right from the beginning.
14: Yes.
11: But you don't know what you're going to face.
14: Right.
11: You don't know what you're going to face that day.
14: Right.
11: Now everybody's schedule is different. Everybody's different. But sometime during that day, preferably early in the morning, you need to spend time with God.
14: Amen.
11: You got to spend some time with God.
14: Amen.
11: If you don't, you're going to drift.
14: Right.
11: You're going to drift. There's been many times God's words brought comfort to me.
14: Yeah.
11: Many times. God's word brought strength to me.
14: Yeah.
11: I had even when the doctor told me that the things weren't going right, I just grabbed my Bible. Because it brought strength.
14: Yeah.
11: It brought strength.
14: The word of God.
11: Amen.
14: Hallelujah. To
5: Hallelujah.
11: So we got to see it our schedule. Change it.
14: Amen.
11: Make it work where you can have time. You can do what you want. Amen.
14: Come on.
11: Best thing to do is prepare yourself the night before. Go to bed. Turn the TV off. Rise up in the morning. I say I'm mad, but I'm getting personal. This will help. Rise up in the morning. Seek God.
14: Spend that time
11: with God.
14: Amen.
11: So when you're put through the test that day, you proved.
14: Yes.
11: Be faithful.
14: That's right.
11: You proved to be faithful.
14: Mm-hmm.
11: You sought God. God's strength.
14: Come on.
11: You sought God's word during the day. And it strengthens you.
14: Mm-hmm.
11: You talk to the Lord all day long.
14: Mm-hmm.
11: As you could. And it strengthens you.
14: Oh, yeah.
11: Amen.
14: Right.
11: And then you'll find out these temptations don't mean anything.
14: Yeah, come on.
11: These temptations ain't going to have effect on me. But I've been strengthening.
14: Go ahead.
11: I find out many times the more you spend time in prayer, the more you spend time and you're drawing closer to God, things in this world are meaningless to you.
14: Right.
11: They come meaningless to you.
14: That's right.
11: You don't care about those things. You want God's words.
14: Yes.
11: You want to spend time in communion with the Lord.
14: Right.
11: And you want God to talk to you. Amen.
14: Yes.
11: But a lot of times, church, we do what we want to do.
14: That's it.
11: And then we wonder why we failed the test.
14: Oh, yeah.
11: We wonder why we didn't pass. I know this is very basic. But He wants us to examine ourselves and prove whether you be in the faith. Are you genuine? Or are you playing?
14: Come on.
11: The routine
14: rules.
11: You just go through the motion. God wants real.
14: Yes, it is.
11: Amen.
14: Amen.
5: Amen.
14: Amen.
5: Hallelujah. Hallelujah.
11: I'd like for you just to take a second this morning.
5: Come on, glory to God.
11: I just want you to look and think a little bit.
14: Yeah.
11: How many times have you passed or failed the test?
14: Mm-hmm.
11: How many times? How many errors? What errors can you think of it? I didn't do so hard.
14: Yes.
11: I didn't do so hard. I look back a lot of times. Things I would have done different. I failed in those areas. I corrected it. I'm not gonna let it happen again. I'm not gonna fail that test again. No. I got God's word down to how to handle it.
14: Yes.
11: Now I'm going to handle it right now.
14: Yes.
11: There's a lot of times we can look back, church. You're going to be put through some tests.
14: Yes.
11: Some trials. Yes. Some things. How will you come out?
0: out of you come out. Amen.
11: Amen. Amen, brother. Amen.
0: Praise God. God wants us to be
11: God
0: real.
11: Wants us to
15: right.
11: Be
15: yeah.
11: Truth.
0: Genuine.
15: Yes,
0: it
15: is.
11: True.
0: Just wants us to be real.
15: Right.
0: Just be real. You take your Bibles one more time.
11: Thank you, Jesus.
0: Thank you, Jesus.
11: Thank you, Jesus.
0: Notice in the passage we read.

0: says, neither is there any creature that is not manifested in his sight. For all things are naked and open unto the eyes of him with whom we have to do.
1: Yeah.
0: We can cover up a lot of things, church. We can put our Sunday best on. Brother Woods mentioned in Sunday school, you know, we always are acting our best on Sunday morning.
1: Mm-hmm. Amen.
0: I thought I wouldn't hear anything bad out of you right now.
1: Mm-hmm.
0: When you're by yourself with the world tomorrow, what are they going to hear?
2: Yeah.
0: He says, there's no creature that's not manifested in his sight. But all things are naked and open unto the eyes of him who we have to do. Everything is manifested to him. Everything is naked before him.
1: Everything.
0: Wow. Nothing is hidden.
1: Nothing.
0: I could put on a show here Sunday morning and do something different tomorrow.
2: Almighty God.
1: That's right.
0: You can do the same.
1: That's right.
0: But I haven't. And see God.
1: He knows. He does.
0: Everything.
1: Yes, he does.
0: He's naked before him.
1: Yes.
0: This word naked here has several meanings. Several things. I can't say the Greek word. It's one of those long ones, and I could try. You probably wouldn't know if I messed it up or not. Has several definitions, several things that they used this, that word referred to. One thing he talked about is naked, just strip yourself. God sees. We take our physical body off, and God sees what's in the heart.
1: Amen.
0: That word also refers to hanging up an animal and peeling its skin off. Skin off. Like you would do a rabbit. Hang it up and pull its hide off. You see what's underneath. God sees it. Also referred to a word that they would use it when somebody was going to be executed, they would place a dagger right under its throat. When it was marching to its execution, they would tie a strap, a dagger, right under its throat. So in other words, it had to keep its head up. It could not look down. You ever see people when they're arrested? You know, they always got their handcuffs like this, you know, head down. Well, a lot of times I see them throw a coat over them when they done something really bad.
1: Right.
0: You know, so they couldn't see who it was. Well, they put that dagger under its throat so it couldn't hang its head. And it had to look people right in the eye. They couldn't, that person fixing the executioner, they couldn't hang their head. They had to look right in the eye to whoever, whatever they had done to those people. They couldn't hang their head. And that's what it's going to be when we stand before God.
1: Oh, yeah.
0: You're going to stand right before God. And He's going to reveal everything to you.
1: Yes, He is.
0: His eyes are going to pierce you.
2: Yes.
0: He is going to look in your tired being. You can't turn your head. You're not going to be able to look the other way.
2: Come on, amen.
0: You put that dagger there so you could drop your head. You're going to look.
2: Amen.
0: In my eye.
2: Yes.
0: I could put it that way.
2: Yeah.
0: And He's going to reveal everything about us.
1: Right.
0: Nothing.
1: Yes, He is.
0: Hits.
2: Nothing.
0: Nothing hits. We can examine ourselves, you know. We can examine ourselves and say, well, I'm good. I'm okay. Have you passed all the tests? Have you passed all the tests? I believe the same things we can work on.

0: Neither is there any creature that is not manifested in his sight, but all things are naked and open unto the eyes of him whom we have to do. Amen. We sing this afternoon. Jesus.
1: Jesus, Jesus, precious Jesus.
2: All for your grace.
0: Appreciate you bearing with me.
2: All for your grace, Jesus. My word. Hallelujah.
0: I want you to examine yourself this morning. Mm-hmm.
2: Hallelujah.
0: I want you to examine yourself.
2: Yes.
0: God wants to do a work in this church. He just wants us to be real.
3: That's it. Amen.
0: Don't come up here and give God excuses.
2: Come on.
0: If you failed in an area, you say, God, I failed in this area.
3: Right.
0: I failed in this area. Whatever it may be. I don't love myself like your word says. Whatever. God, I have not been faithful in this area. I just ask you this morning just to be real. For God. He already knows.
2: Yes, He does.
0: He already knows.
2: Yes.
0: And then ask Him to help you.
2: Yeah.
0: With sincerity.
2: Yeah.
0: Amen.
2: Amen.
0: God, I failed here. But if you'll help me, I won't fail again.
3: Amen.
0: When it's time to worship, I'll worship.
2: Yeah.
0: I won't be doing something else. God, I'll spend time worshiping you and whatever it is.
3: Amen.
0: We could have went through a whole list of things today.
3: Teach me, Lord.
0: Every one of us are different.
2: Glory to God.
0: I just want us to draw nigh to God.
3: Amen.
0: He'll draw nigh to you.
2: Jesus.
0: I just want us to be real.
2: Jesus.
0: Have you been slack in your prayer time?
2: Jesus.
0: Say, God, please forgive me.
2: Jesus.
0: Yes. You don't have a desire for God's words. God, please forgive me. Help me.
3: Yes, God,
0: I want to grow in you.
3: Yes, God. Hallelujah.
0: These are just basic, very basic, simple things. But He'll turn this church upside down. He'll turn this church upside down.
3: Come on, amen.
0: We'll just be real.
2: Amen, amen, amen, amen.
0: I ask you to come up here and get
2: Hallelujah.
0: I just want you to be real before God this morning. Say, God, these might be areas I'm strong in, but I have failed you in these areas. And God, when I was put to the test, when I was to be proved, I didn't do it. I failed.
2: Hallelujah.
0: Will you come and do that with me this morning? Will you come and spend some time in prayer? Sincere prayer before God this morning. Praise God. Praise God.
2: Thank you, Lord God.
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5: Verse 3, stand for the reading of the Word of God. Lo, children are an heritage of the Lord, and the fruit of the womb is His reward. Father, thank You for Your Word. Thank You, Lord, because Your Word directs our thinking. Thank You because You teach us the things that are valuable to You. Lord, You set our values. And we praise You for the Word of God and for Your Spirit that quickens the Word to our heart. I pray this morning for the anointing of the Holy Ghost. I'd be able, Lord, to preach this gospel, preach the Word of God in such a way. It would be convincing, life-changing, and to persuade men of their need of Jesus. And You'd help us, Lord, to depend upon You and trust in You with all of our heart to do the will of God in our life. And we'll give you the glory and honor and praise. In Jesus' name, amen. You may be seated. I want to preach this morning on the fruit of the womb. Today is Sanctity of Human Life Sunday. President Ronald Reagan designated the third Sunday in January as National Sanctity of Human Life Sunday during his term as president. The practice was discontinued by President Clinton, but it was resumed by George W. Bush. And family groups have tried to make this an annual celebration, the Sanctity of Human Life Sunday, in order to emphasize the value of human life. It was on this day, this very day, January the 22nd, the Supreme Court ruled that abortion was a legal right protected by the Constitution of the United States. And since that time, approximately 55 million babies have been legally aborted in the United States of America. I would hope, if heaven could listen, that Sister Kelly would be listening this morning. I'd like to honor her with this message, because I know this was a burden of her heart. The sin of abortion was one of the major burdens of her heart. And our concern as Christians is to determine God's will about abortion. The Bible nowhere states, "Thou shalt not have an abortion." But the issue is decided by rightly dividing the word of truth. Abortion is one of the most divisive issues in the United States. Every political season ignites a fresh debate on the subject of abortion. And talking about the issue is fairly easy, and taking strong stands one way or the other is relatively easy. But sometimes living out the issues is agonizing and traumatic. You know, suppose it is your family that is faced with the agonizing choice to let the baby live or to let mama live. Sometimes people are faced with those kinds of choices, agonizing, traumatic choices. When Judy was expecting Kendall, I doubt if I hardly knew what abortion was all about. It was 1979. Roe v. Wade was 6 years old, but I was really ignorant of the issues. And Judy's doctors delivered in a Catholic hospital in Athens, Georgia, called St. Mary's Hospital. Now, I remember having this uneasy feeling when someone informed me that the Catholic policy was to sacrifice the mother and save the baby in case one had to die. I never even thought about such a thing. And I'm thankful that such a circumstance did not occur. But if it had, I had no clue of the biblical principles involved in such an instance. My text makes clear to us that God values children. Lo, children are an heritage of the Lord, and the fruit of the womb is His reward. It was Jesus in the New Testament who corrected His disciples, who thought that the mothers were bothering Jesus when they came and brought their infants to Him for Jesus to bless them. The disciples wanted to run them away. And Jesus corrected His disciples and said, "Suffer the little children to come unto Me, and forbid them not, for of such is the kingdom of heaven." Jesus said in His teachings, if you want to know what you got to be like in order to be part of My kingdom, look at this child on My knee. Except you become as a little child, you shall in no wise enter into the kingdom of heaven. Jesus took those infants in his arms and he blessed them. And let us know that God values children. And so my text tells us that children are an heritage of the Lord, and the fruit of the womb is his reward. God blesses us with children. They are heritage of the Lord. They are his reward. Now, I may make some of you mad this morning, and it really doesn't, it does matter to me if you get mad at me, but I'm going to tell you the truth anyway. I want you to know that children are not optional. Now, there are maybe extreme circumstances where someone cannot have children, or there may be extreme circumstances where it would not be advisable to have children. But generally speaking, it is the will of God for a family to be a mother, a father, and children. That is the will of God. When God created man in the beginning, he told him, this was his command, I want you to be fruitful and multiply. After the flood, when God started all over with Noah and his family, he repeated the command, be fruitful and multiply. This is the will of God, a command never withdrawn, be fruitful and multiply. So children are not an option. We're to be fruitful, we are to multiply. And secondly, children are not a curse. Children are a blessing. You know, in the Bible, judgment upon nations sometimes were vividly described like this. The sound of children playing in the streets heard no more. This was one of the examples of the judgments of God upon a civilization. The sound of children playing in the streets heard no more. Children are not a curse. They are a blessing. They are the heritage of the Lord. They are the reward of God. Children are a blessing. We are physically fitted to produce children because God wants us to have children. Hallelujah. Thirdly, God blesses us with children. Children are part of our inheritance. They are our reward. You know, you've heard parents yelling at their children, mad at them, and said, I wish I'd have never had you. Or I wish I'd have given you away. And they act like children are, you know, a curse. But children are not a curse. They are an heritage of the Lord. They are the reward of God to us. Children need to be told instead of, you know, I wish I'd have never had you and wish I'd have given you away. They need to hear things like this. You are special. God gave you to me. God has a special plan for your life. You are precious. You are an heritage of the Lord. You are the reward of God to me. Woo, hallelujah. I'll tell you what, brother. There's a whole lot of people who made a whole lot more money than I have. But I wouldn't trade their money for my children for nothing. This is my wealth. Praise God. My children and my grandchildren are my wealth. And I'd rather have them than to have a bank account full of money. Hallelujah. This is the reward that God has given to me. This is the inheritance that God has given to me. God values children and blesses us with children. Hallelujah. Then, thirdly, God produces that child in the womb. My text says the fruit of the womb is his reward. He fashions the fruit in the womb, delivers the child to its parents as a gift from him. Psalm 139 says this, verse 13, for thou hast possessed my reins. Thou hast covered me in my mother's womb. I will praise thee, for I am fearfully and wonderfully made. Understand this. Jesus does not begin to take interest in the child after it's born. Did you hear me? I said, God does not begin to take interest in the child after it's born. He said, you covered me in the womb. He said, I am fearfully and wonderfully made. Marvelous are thy works, and that my soul knoweth right well. He said, my substance was not hid from thee when I was made in secret and curiously wrought in the lowest parts of the earth. Thine eyes did see my substance, yet being unperfect, and in thy book all my members were written, which in continuance were fashioned when as yet there was none of them. My God is the one that fashions us in the womb. We are the work of God's hands, fearfully and wonderfully made. And God does not begin to take interest in that child after it's born. He has an interest in that child before it ever comes out of the womb. Not only that, but God has a plan for that child. The Bible tells us about Jeremiah when God called him to be a prophet. God said, I knew you when you were in the womb, and I sanctified you while you were in the womb. I set you apart for the task that I had for you to do. I knew you was going to be a prophet, and I set you apart in the womb for the task that I had for you to do. God has a plan for that child in the womb. God is the one that creates that child in the womb and fashions the child in the womb, gives that child its characteristics and forms the personality of that child. I'm telling you, brother, God is concerned not just about the child after it's born, but even before it is born. The fruit of the womb is His reward. He fashions the fruit. He delivers the child to its parents as a gift from Him, a heritage, a reward from Him. Abortion obviously interrupts the work of God in the womb. Legalizing abortion was a major step in the process of rejecting Christian values in this country. I'll say that again. I said abortion, legalizing abortion, was a major step in the process of rejecting Christian values in this country. In Roe v. Wade, the Supreme Court appealed to paganism to justify its decision to legalize abortion. Justice Harry Blackmun, who wrote the majority opinion, stated that objections to abortion come mainly from two main sources. First, the Hippocratic Oath that doctors take, and Christianity. The Hippocratic Oath, which was first administered in 1508 at Wittenberg, Germany, gradually became incorporated into graduation exercises on both sides of the Atlantic. And this is what it states. I will give no deadly medicine to anyone if asked, nor suggest any such counsel. In like manner, I will not give to a woman an instrument to produce abortion. This is a Hippocratic Oath. So the justice says that the Hippocratic Oath, which was taken by doctors at their graduation, is one of the things that stands in our way of legalizing abortion and Christianity. So he sought for support for abortion and heathenism. And this is what he wrote. Ancient religions did not ban abortion. And so he found support for abortion in the ancient heathen religions. It was a distinct rejection of Christian values. Not only did Roe v. Wade violate Scripture, it violated the Constitution of the United States of America. The court justified its decision by inventing a constitutional right to privacy. You find that for me in the Constitution. It isn't there. This ruling provided access to abortion up to the moment of birth in order to preserve the health or the life of the mother. And they defined the health of the mother in very broad terms, embracing psychological, emotional, or family considerations. And one of the justices wrote, "This decision has made abortion available for any reason or for no reason at all." The floodgates were opened, millions of babies perished and are perishing. And one man said 97% of all abortions are for convenience sake. The boyfriend don't want it. It would interrupt my education. My parents said kill it. And because nobody wants the responsibility. You know, they all want to have license to sin, but they don't want to live with the consequences of their sin. So 97% of abortions are done for convenience sake. 80% of the abortions are done to unwed mothers. Understand this. If we could cut out fornication, we'd cut out 80% of the abortions in this country. Abortion is a horrid form of birth control. Horrible form of birth control. It's a logical extension of what happened in the early part of the 20th century when the church ceased its opposition to artificial birth control. And the liberal elements in this country were pushing this for two reasons. One, to cut down on the number of children, and two, to give freedom for people to fornicate. So they could fornicate without consequence. You understand? And it opened up floodgates of immorality in this country. Because now people can engage in illicit sexual behavior and no consequences. This is a further extension of that. So we're going to have fewer babies and we're going to have free fornication. This abortion was an extension of that. Now then, if the birth control don't work, then we'll just kill the baby. We'll take care of it for you. You won't have to worry about any consequences to your immorality. We'll take care of it for you. And so this is what's going on in this country. I'm telling you, brother, I cannot describe to you the horribleness of what's happening in this country. Behind closed doors, out of sight of society, where people don't know what's going on, cannot fathom what's going on. It was Hitler that said that one death, the death of one man's a tragedy, but the death of millions is a statistic. I'm telling you, that's what's happened in abortion. One is a tragedy, but millions is just a statistic. You can't get your mind around it. 55 million dead babies, you can't get your mind around it. We just cannot comprehend the horror that's going on in this country right now in the killing of babies in the womb. And it's a devastating fallout for many women. They're tormented. Many women are tormented by a guilty conscience. I had a brother one day come up to me at a meeting where I was preaching. He said, "Brother Bill, I want to share something with you." He said, "I have a sister that ran away from home when she was young. She met a man and married him. And she got to going with a fellow on the job, having an affair with a man on the job, and got expecting. She was afraid that the baby would be noticeably not her husband's. And so she went to the doctor, and he persuaded her that killing the baby was no more than taking out tonsils. You know, it's just an extension of the woman's body, like an arm, a finger, the tonsils. And he persuaded her to have an abortion. And during that procedure, she woke up too early. She saw them breaking the bones of that little boy. She went all to pieces. She couldn't get it out of her mind. Tormented her. From time to time, she would dream of a little blonde-headed boy. He'd walk up to her bed. He would speak to her. And he would say, "Mama, I would have loved you." Her heart was broken, but she couldn't back up. It's a dead baby. She saw the horror of it. She couldn't get it out of her mind. How many women in this country have been persuaded to go down this road by callous doctors whose primary aim is to lighten their pocketbook and add to his wealth? And the killing of the babies has become a lucrative practice in the United States of America. I'm telling you, brother, we are in trouble in this country. If God's word is true, hallelujah, and if God's judgments remain the same, we are in trouble in this country, brother. We have shed innocent blood, rivers of innocent blood in this country. But I want you to understand, we don't stop here. We're seeing a progression. We don't stop here. In fact, already infanticide is being practiced in this country. It's not legal. But I'm telling you, partial birth abortion, it'd be hard for you to convince me it's not infanticide. When you've got a child that's full, is fully developed, ready to be, to live in this world, and killed at the moment of birth, that is infanticide. And the idea of infanticide, killing the children after they're born, that idea is catching on in intellectual circles. And it's being promoted in universities in this country. I want to tell you something. When you accept the idea of evolution, that man is just an accident of nature, that we are not the product of God's hands, that we are just a further development of the animal world, our life is no more worth no more than a snake's, or a cat's, or a dog, or a cow. And this idea of evolution prevails in the intellectual circles of our country. And that idea has brought a human life down to the level of an animal's life. And it doesn't bother them to take a human life because they do not believe that man is made in the image and likeness of God, that he's a product of God's hands. Part of a progression going here, Roe v. Wade decision. In that decision, the judiciary said the state has no compelling interest in the life of the unborn. And personhood was defined to eliminate the unborn. Here's what you do when you want to kill somebody. You designate them a non-person. And what you do when you train people to kill. When Hitler wanted his people trained to kill Jews, to kill other nationalities and races, he trained them that these were non-persons. They did not fit the definition of a person. So these non-persons, Jews and gypsies and others in his society that he defined as useless eaters and who did not fit the racial stereotype that he was after, non-persons, and these non-persons were eliminated by the millions, but to harden their heart, to do the work, these are non-persons. We devalue human life. We devalue the life of the child in the womb by defining it as a non-person. And this idea of devaluing human life is a natural outcome of the acceptance of evolution. The idea that's floating around in intellectual circles now is if we mess up, the tests don't show that it's a child deformed, and it gets here, slips past us, we don't get it killed in the womb, and it's born, then let's give the parents a window of a week to decide whether or not they want to keep that child. And if they don't want to keep that child and they want to kill that child, then let them do it without any legal consequences. This is the idea floating around in intellectual circles in the United States of America today. I've read this to some of you. You will remember it. Some of you, you've never heard it. This is something I cut out of the paper, the Chatham paper. 1989, October 1989. A letter, a letter that was written, dated 2023, to explain the process of where we're going with this abortion business. January the 22nd, 2023. Dear Mom, can you believe it's 2023 already? I'm still writing 22 on nearly everything. Seems like yesterday I was sitting in first grade celebrating the century change. I know we haven't really chatted since Christmas. Sorry. Anyway, I have some difficult news, and I really didn't want to talk and call and talk face to face. Ted's had a promotion. I should be up for a hefty raise this year if I keep putting in those crazy hours. You know how I work at it. Yes, we're still struggling with the bills. Timmy's been okay at kindergarten, although he complains about going. But then he wasn't happy about daycare either, so what can I do? He's been a real problem, Mom. He's a good kid, but quite honestly, he's an unfair burden at this time in our lives. Ted and I have talked this through and finally made a choice. Plenty of other families have made it and are much better off. Our pastor is supportive. He says hard decisions sometimes are necessary. The family is a system, and the demands of one member shouldn't be allowed to ruin the whole. He told us to be prayerful, consider all the factors, do what is right to make the family work. He says that even though he probably wouldn't do it himself, the decision really is ours. He was kind enough to refer us to a children's clinic near here, so at least that part's easy. I'm not an uncaring mother. I do feel sorry for the little guy. I think he overheard Ted and me talking about it the other night. I turned around and saw him standing at the bottom step in his PJs and the little bear you gave him under his arm and his eyes sort of welling up. Mom, the way he looked at me just about broke my heart. But I honestly believe this is better for Timmy too. It's not fair to force him to live in a family that can't give him the time and attention he deserves. And please, don't give me the kind of grief Grandma gave you over your abortions. It is the same thing, you know. We've told him he's just going in for a vaccination. Anyway, they say the termination procedure is painless. I guess it's just as well you haven't seen that much of him. Love to Dad, Jane. You say, oh, that couldn't happen, preacher. Not in the United States of America. It can happen in the United States of America. It's the direction we're going. I want to tell you something. Before Christianity came into this world, this is exactly what was happening in the world. Abortion and infanticide. When people did not want their children, they just took them and fed them to dogs, left them in the cold to die. And Christianity brought about a change in this world, brother. I'm telling you, when Christ came into this world and the gospel began to be preached and abortion was driven out of society, infanticide ceased and people began to treasure their children because the gospel changed minds and hearts. And I'm telling you, the gospel still changes minds and hearts and softens our hearts and causes us to value the same things that God values. And if we don't get a hold of God in this country, I'm telling you, brother, this one thing is going to bring the judgment of God upon us if we don't repent of our sins and turn to God and believe the gospel of Jesus Christ. I'm going to tell you what you need to do. If you have never had an abortion, it doesn't matter. I'm telling you that what we need to do is confess the sins of this nation, ask God for mercy, and pray that God will turn this country around before the judgment of God falls on us. And if you have had an abortion, I want you to understand something. God loves you, and He's provided forgiveness for you, and you don't have to go around and carry that guilt all of your life. The blood of Jesus cleanses us from all sin, and you can be forgiven of it this very morning. Lord, is a gospel message for us, brother. And God wants to put the values of the gospel in you. Hallelujah. Oh my, children are an heritage of the Lord. And the fruit of the womb is His reward. God values children. God gives us children. And God values that child before it ever gets here. He values the child in the womb. Oh, yeah. Y'all, this is the gospel message. The love of God. He loves us. He loves children. He loves the child in the womb. I want us to stand together this morning. Sister Judy comes to the piano. I want to give you, first of all, I want to give a chance to pray. If you're here and you don't know Jesus, you're lost, you're on your way to hell, Jesus wants to turn you around. It's not God's will that any should perish, all should come to repentance. If you're here and you need forgiveness of sin, your heart and mind is weighted down with guilt, there is a fountain filled with blood drawn from Emmanuel's veins, and sinners plunge beneath the flood. Lose all their guilty stains. You can walk out of here with a clear conscience this morning because of the blood of Jesus. And we're going to open the altar, first of all, for anybody that's lost, needs Jesus. You know you're lost. You know if you walked out of these doors and died, you'd go straight to hell. But you don't have to go to hell because Jesus loves you. And Jesus died to save you. And the blood of Christ is available to every sinner who comes and confesses their sins. If we confess our sins, God is faithful and just to forgive us of our sins and to cleanse us from all unrighteousness. The altars are open for anyone who would like to come this morning. Give Jesus your heart.
7: Empty.
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3: His hand toward the people and blessed them and came down from offering the sin offering and the burnt offering and the peace offerings and Moses. And Aaron went into the tabernacle of the congregation and came out and blessed the people. And the glory of the Lord appeared unto all the people. And there came a fire out from before the Lord and consumed from the altar the burnt offering and the fat, which when all the people saw, they shouted and fell on their faces. I want the Lord to help us this morning on part three. I think that we need to remember again, and I certainly don't want to go back and rehearse part one and part two, but I want you to understand that we are an emotional people. Hello. Amen. Emotion is an action in response to something that has happened. Amen. Either from anger or fear or joy or shock or sorrow or grief or love. Any of the above and many more as well. Amen. There's something inside of us that says, body, get involved. Body, cry. Come on here. Body, shout. Amen. There's something inside of us that we are an emotional people. And I spent a rather lengthy time the last 2 days on this subject of emotions, where they came from and why. And we also spend a lot of time on the fact that emotion is not the blessing, but is the response from us being blessed, or because we are blessed. Amen. Emotion is a part of human nature. Yeah, if you're living, if you're breathing, come on here, you do have some kind of emotion. Amen. My wife, we've been married 48 and a half years, soon be 49. I could probably count on one hand the number of times I've seen her shout or dance in the spirit. But she has an emotion. She gets her blessings when she cries and weeps and just stands there and tears run down her cheeks. Amen. People crying is an emotion. People laughing is an emotion. Smiling is an emotion. Amen. Clapping your hands is an emotion in response to something that has happened. Amen. It's the way that God has made us. We are emotional creatures. We are not robots. Come on here. We are not robots. God didn't intend for us to be robots. He didn't intend. Come on here. Amen. He didn't intend for us, amen, to just be mechanical. Amen. He intended for us to have feelings. He intended for us to have emotions. It doesn't matter who you are. Amen. You do have some sort of feelings, emotions, actions, and reactions. Amen. God doesn't just push a button and say, now shout. God doesn't push a button and say, cry. Amen. There's something that's got to transpire that triggers, come on here, some sort of emotion inside of, I'm a shouter. Amen. I like to shout. I like to holler. Praise God. Come on here. Amen. I really do. I get thrilled. I got blessed last night watching Brother Lee Brock. I mean, I just got so excited. I didn't run myself, but I sure enjoyed watching him run. Amen. 40. When we consider that God moves by His Spirit on each one of us and we respond in different ways, it's a good thing. Amen. Brother Brock got as far away from his wife as he did last night, or she'd have been pulling his coattail. Amen. Afraid that he is going to get too excited. But when the presence of God comes down, come on here. I said, when the presence of God comes down and manifests Himself and blesses us, there's going to be some sort of response, amen, in our physical bodies. Amen. In our time, don't y'all fall out with me right here, start with, because I got a lot of stuff ahead of us this morning. In our time, it seems like people are emotional everywhere except in church. And they think you get out of order when you get, amen, emotional in church. Man, I wish some of those folks was here last night. Amen. But you see, the Bible is contrary to that. The Bible is full of emotion. Full of, come on here. Amen. People getting excited. It's scriptural to be emotional. Amen. On many occasions, the Bible commands us to shout with a loud voice. Amen. Brother Joy Heights text. Amen. Two nights. Amen. Oh, clap your hands. Praise God. Get involved. Get excited. Amen. Rejoice. Shout for the Lord. Amen. With a voice of triumph. Praise God. We are an emotional being. Amen. It is scriptural to be emotional as long as you don't base your spiritual experience with God on that emotion. Hallelujah. Amen. That's the entire gist of what I've been trying to tell you the last 2 days. Amen. Amen. You base your experience with God on emotional experience, and you'll be up and down. Discouraged, encouraged. Saved, backslid. Amen. Saved in every revival that comes by. Amen. If that's all your experience is based on. Amen. But regardless of whether you feel good, amen, or whether you feel bad, you're still saved. Regardless of whether you're sick or whether you're well, you're still saved. Amen. If you're on the mountaintop, amen, or if you're in the valley, you're still saved. Come on here. Amen. Hallelujah. As long as you do what is right, amen, and you still act right, and you still conduct yourself right, amen, because you're saved and not because of how you feel. Amen. I can shout and be right and scriptural if I'm living right and saved by grace. Hello here. Somebody say amen. You believe that? Say amen. When God speaks to us, amen, and comes down upon the sanctuary as He did in the book of Leviticus, the Bible said, and the presence of the Lord came down. Amen. There will be times when you'll cry. There will be times when you grieve. There'll be times when no one else is around that your heart is so broken. Amen. That you just, are y'all stay with me? Amen. That you just want to be by yourself. When everybody else is asleep and things have happened that causes grief. There'll be times when you cry and weep until your pillow is wet with tears because of the grief. Amen. That is not wrong. Come on here. Amen. If you think for a moment that you're going to get out of this world without being emotional, you've got another thought coming. We are an emotional creature. The Bible tells us that Jesus wept. Come on here. He wept at the tomb of Lazarus. He wept, amen, over the city of Jerusalem. Oh, Jerusalem. Come on, now y'all stay with me. Amen, that was an emotion. Amen, he got angry. Come on, stay with me here. Amen, and drove them out of the temple. Amen, come on, turn them money-changing tables upside down. Amen, he was an emotional creature. Praise God, he was man, God, if you will. Praise God. I want to tell you, if he was emotional, then you and I have a right to be emotional. Now, I gave you some negatives the last 2 days, amen, about this thought of emotion. I trust that the Lord will help us this morning, amen, to talk maybe a little bit on the other side of the equation. Amen. It's not wrong to have or manifest some emotion. Amen. When things are bad and sad and grief comes, it is not wrong for you to weep and cry. Amen. You go to a funeral of a dear loved one. Amen. A dear loved one, kinfolks, or a close friend. Amen. And when you stand there in front of that casket and look in the face of that corpse, amen, there's something there that triggers an emotion. You remember things of the past. You remember things that they said. You remember things that they did. Come on, are y'all still with me? You remember, amen, and when they closed the casket and they put in the ground, amen, you remember things about their features. Amen. You remember how they used to smile. Amen. Maybe just one corner of their lip would come down when they'd smile. Are y'all still with me? You'd remember the spots on the back of their hands. I've seen women come, amen, to a funeral of their husband or companion. Amen. And they bend over and they would stroke the brow. Amen. And pat the cheek. Come on here. It's the body. You can say what you want to. Amen. It's that body that they've been acquainted with for the last 40 years. Amen. That means something to them. Amen. Because they know now they'll never see it again until Resurrection Day. And they stand there and they weep and they cry. Amen. We are an emotional creature. Hey, I'd like to talk to you a little while this morning, if you will. Most of you know about our son that was murdered and killed in Florida. Hey, man, and he used to call his mother, even though he was in a backslidden condition, way away from God. He'd call his mother at least once a week, and sometimes more often. And she looked forward to those phone calls. Amen. Come on, y'all stay with me. Even though she knew he was away from God, that's still her boy, still her son. She remembered when she rocked him in her arms. Amen. And kept him close to her in growing up. Come on, y'all stay with me. Amen. I feel the presence of the Lord coming into this place this morning. Amen. Amen. And he would call her on a regular basis. And she looked forward to those phone calls, knowing that he was away from God, that there was something in that mother's heart. Amen. That she wanted to hear his voice. Amen. That was her baby. That was her darling. Are y'all still with me? Amen. Then many a time, great God help me here, many a time that I woke up during the middle of the night. Amen. Amen. And she'd be sobbing and crying. Amen. Even after we buried Randy and put him in the grave. Amen. She'd wake up during the night, 3 o'clock in the morning or whatever.

Amen. She was sobbing and crying. Amen. She was calling on God, the Lord, to help her. I felt like I was in the presence of heavenly beings. Amen. That morning in the darkness. Hey, God, come on here. Amen. She poured her heart out to the Lord. Amen. I didn't know, great God, I didn't know, Brother Callicott, how long that grief would last. Amen. How good, Lord, help me here. Amen. How long she could go, amen, without something happening to her mind. Amen. But I stood there in the doorway that morning. Amen. In the darkness of the night. Amen. I saw her weeping. And I felt the presence of a heavenly God come down into that living room. Amen. In just a few moments' time, I saw one hand go up. And then I saw the other hand go up. Amen. And I heard her speaking in a heavenly language. Amen. I said, glory to God. She'll be all right now. How come? Sure. Come on here. Her emotions was responding to the presence of God that came into that living room that morning. I want to tell you, when God comes by, when the Holy Ghost presence makes itself real in your heart and soul, you are going to respond. Oh, God, help us. Luke chapter 24 and verse 53. And the disciples were continually in the temple praising and blessing God. Amen. Who was in the temple? The disciples. Amen. They were there continually. What were they doing? Come on here. What were they doing? They were praising God. That is an emotion. Come on. Amen. If we get to the point in our church in America where we don't think it's necessary to pray aloud and to pray together, we are in trouble in American church. Amen. Did you know that it is scriptural and in the Bible to play music in the church? Amen. The church without Christ don't believe that. Amen. Come on. Somebody say amen. I lost you right there. Praise God. But read the book of Psalms. Read the book. Help me here. Read the book of Revelation. Amen. They're singing. Come on here. There's music playing. Amen. Psalms 150 tells us what kind of music they played. On the organ. On the stringed instruments. Praise God. On the drums. The timbrel. The tambourine. Praise God. And then he said, let everything that hath breath praise the Lord. Praise ye the Lord. Hallelujah. This is the quietest world you're going to ever be in. Amen. You mean the savage we're going to have emotions when we get to heaven? Yeah, we are. Glory to God. Come on, somebody say amen. Hey, I read in Revelation, amen, where they were singing. And they had harps. 144,000 in one place had harps. 144,000 harps. And they were all playing. Amen. And music unto the Lord. Amen. Blessed be the name of the Lord. And they gave honor. And they gave praise. Amen. And they glorified the name of the Lord. And blessed be the Lord that has redeemed us and washed us in His own precious blood. Woo! When we come to church, I'm feeling better. I don't know about y'all. When we come to church, we pray together. We sing together. I don't know how it is in your home church, in our country.

church. Amen. We have somebody that's come special singing. They get up and they start singing. You know, special singing, really, really special singing. It's supposed to be special. Amen. You'd think that when they call on, I start to say Jack Daniels, but I'm going to have to change that name. You call on John Doe. Amen. Help me, Lord. I'm in trouble right now. You call on John Doe to come sing a special, you expect to hear John Doe sing. But in our holiness churches, John Doe comes up and starts singing. And the glory of the Lord comes down in the sanctuary. And before it's over, 98% of the congregation is going to be singing right along with John Doe. And you hardly ever hear anything John Doe says. Amen, because everybody else has got involved. How come? Because the presence of the Lord has come down. And there is something inside of you that says, sing, body, sing. There's something inside of you that says, stand up, body, stand up. There's something inside of you that says, clap your hands. Body, clap your hands. Because we are an emotional people. Woo! Help me here. We bring our minds together. We bring our thoughts together. We bring our spirits together. And we pray aloud together. There is unity. Huh? Where there is unity, there's strength. There's been times, of course, Joey Hyde is always on the mountaintop, you know. He probably don't know nothing about this. But there's been times when I've been to camp meetings. Man, I needed something. Come on here. I needed something. Ah, hallelujah. Y'all stay with me. Ah, if I could just get where the saints are. If I could just get in the atmosphere where the glory of God is. Amen. I feel like I can draw strength from, amen, Eugene Calicott just by being with him. I feel like I can draw strength from Oscar Oakley just because I'm near with him. Come on here. We draw strength from one another. Amen. We are bone of his bone. We are flesh of his flesh. I draw strength from, amen, Keith Thompson. Glory to God. Just by being near where he is. And that's the way God intended for it to be. Amen. And when we leave the house of God, amen, lo and behold, we've shouted, Lee Brock. Amen. We've rejoiced. And we felt God come down. And that presence, amen, shattered all the fear and all the discouragement. Amen. And there's something that burst inside of me and says, hallelujah, I can go another day's journey. Joey Heights text. Oh, clap your hands, holy people. Shout unto God with a voice of triumph. I'm feeling better. I've taken it kind of slow the last couple of days, but I'm getting excited this morning. Somebody say amen. Brother Roy Horton in our church at home. Amen. You probably remember him, Brother Hyatt. One of the greatest men I ever had pastored in my life. He's deceased now and gone to glory. Man, I hated to lose that man. But he'd make up his own words. Amen. Amen. And he'd say, I'm about to get forsighted. I asked him one day, I said, Brother Roy, I've never heard of that word. What does foresighted mean? Oh, glory to God. He said, that's when you really, and he'd make faces like you wouldn't believe. He'd say, that's when you really.
on an emotion. Amen. But we are high, amen, on our emotion because God has come down. Amen. And His presence is real right here among us. And we shout because of His blessings. Leviticus 9:24 contains a lot of emotion. Don't ever think that it's unscriptural to be emotional. If you think for 1 minute that I'm going to talk to you, amen, in opposition to emotion, I'm not. Because I get emotional. Amen. Come on here. Amen. You have, whoo, help me here. Amen. The Bible is full of emotion. And so are you. Just look at Joey Height. Nobody's like Joey Height. Somebody said to me not long ago, said, God threw the pattern away when He made Joey Height. I said, no, He never even had a pattern. God bless Sister Trish. But don't base your experience with God on any emotion. No. Amen. Leviticus 9:24, amen, is the result of God coming down physically, bodily. Are y'all still here? Visibly, bodily, physically, amen, with consuming fire from the altar and devouring the sacrifice. Ah, the appearance of God in the manifestation of His presence was the blessing. The experience which they had. The fact, help me here, that God came down visibly, physically, touched the altar, and it was consumed with heavenly fire, and the sacrifice was consumed. That was the blessing. That was the blessing. And the people's response was the emotion. God never condemned them for shouting. He never can, come on here. He never condemned them for falling on their face. Amen. But rather to the contrary. Amen. The blessing of God will cause some kind of reaction inside of you. Amen. If you get into His presence. Amen. Your experience ought to be based on commitment. When we, help me here, I thought last night in the power of God that was flowing in this place. When that brother, what's his name, Grizzle? When he got coming out of his seat. Amen. And the stroke that he had took a lot of his, are y'all still here? A lot of his ability to move. But such as he could, he'd shuffle his feet. Amen. Come on here. And he'd shake. He grabbed the hold of Brother Height, and I thought he was going to shake into pieces. Amen. Hallelujah. How come, Brother Savage? Because there was a presence in this place. Amen. And when that presence comes down, amen, it would not surprise me. Great God, I'm feeling better here this morning. Glory to God. Someone said, what'd you do that for? Because I felt like it. Hallelujah. That's some emotion. Amen. There's a presence in this camp meeting. Amen. That we need to understand. We've got to give vent. Amen. To an emotion. Because of God. Would not surprise me at all if in such a meeting as last night, the power of God reach out and touch some of these cripples. Throw the cane down.
start walking. Woo! Hallelujah! Hey, hey, hey! Amen, is that wrong? No! We are giving, amen, come on here, we're giving vent, amen, in an expression of what the power that has been manifested in the hearts of God's people. Help me here. I didn't tell anybody last night. I didn't even tell my wife. While the power and the presence of God was being manifested around this front, I looked out across this congregation and I saw a thick cloud look like a heavy fog. Amen. Glory to God. I thought maybe my glasses had fogged up, Brother Mike Maxson. Amen. I took my glasses off and looked again, and it was still there. Hallelujah. When that presence comes, it won't nobody have to push your button. There'll be a spontaneous eruption. Amen. That comes out of the middle of your heart and soul. Hallelujah. And your body will say, stand up. Amen. And something inside of you will say, run. And something inside of you will say, shout. And something inside of you will say, get up and glorify God. Help me here. You base your experience with God on commitment and dedication and your love for God. Not on whether you feel good or whether you feel bad. Help me here. I don't know, I might preach till 1 o'clock today. I feel pretty good right now. Now, if your relationship with God is based on whether or not He blesses us with the abundance of money, cars, food, and things that we like, amen, come on here, amen, then we love God because of what we get from God. Some folks only come to church for the loaves and fishes. But what about the truth and the message? Come on here. Jesus said, the words that I speak, they are spirit and they are life. Hallelujah. Woo! Amen. If you're just serving God for what you get and what you have, amen. Come on here. You're going to be on a roller coaster ride. What about when you don't have anything? What about when you don't have two nickels to rub together? Amen. And you can't go to McDonald's when everybody else goes to McDonald's. Come on here now, preacher. Book of Job. You don't have to turn over. Chapter 1. Satan came to present themselves in the presence of the Lord with the sons of God. Amen. Satan also appeared in the midst of them. And God said to Satan, have you considered my servant Job? That there is none like him in all the earth. Perfect. Perfect. Huh? Can God say that about us? Perfect. One that escheweth evil, shuns evil. Come on here. Amen. But Satan said, does Job serve God for naught? Take the head that you've got around him down. Amen. And I'll make him curse you to your face. God, come on here. God had confidence in Job's commitment and not in his emotion and not in the things that he had blessed him with. God, come on here.
said, you can have at him, but don't you touch his body. Come on here. Don't take his life. Amen. And he took everything Job had. I'm not going through the whole, amen, story this morning because you know it all. Amen. He took everything he had. His sons, don't fall out with me here. Somebody said, don't believe like that. Well, it don't matter. Amen. You can tell it like you believe when you get up here. Amen. His sons and his daughters died in a drunken party. The Bible said that Job made sacrifice unto the Lord daily for his sons and his daughters, lest they have cursed God in their hearts. Huh? Man, man, man. Now, took everything he had, including his children. He had a funeral of 10 caskets and one funeral service. Man, I've experienced one. That's enough. Oh, God. I can't imagine what it would be like to lose all 10 at one time. Amen. I've got one son left. And I've got 5 grandchildren. And 4 great-grandchildren. Man, man, man ought to have the grandkids first. Hallelujah. I love my grandchildren. I love my great-grandchildren. Amen. That Whitney, praise God. Brother Bill, that Whitney can just about get anything she wants out of Papa. Amen. Her grandma spoiled her. Amen. I love my grandchildren. But I cannot imagine what it would be like to have

0: grandchildren's casket, lying in state in one funeral service. You talk about grief. You talk about grief. What about it, Job? Amen, your cattle's gone. Come on, stay with me here. Your cattle's gone. Amen, your oxen's gone. Great God, your donkeys are all gone. Your camels are gone. The houses are laid waste in ruins. Amen, from the typhoon and the hurricane that came out. Y'all stay with me. Amen, it's all gone, Job. Your children are lying in state. Amen, in your own tent. What are you going to do now, Job? His wife comes and said, Job, why don't you curse God and die? Amen, and Job reared back and said, the Lord giveth, and the Lord taketh away. Blessed be the name of the Lord. Amen, and God, hey, Lord, Job did not charge God falsely. Amen, but he held his integrity. Amen, and because his relationship with God was not based on what he did have or did not have. I heard, watch that black preacher, preach his own wife's funeral. E.B. Hill, preach his own wife's funeral. Man, what a message. The Lord giveth, and the Lord taketh away. Blessed be the name of the Lord. Help me here. I'm getting ready to close in a couple hours. Job's relationship did not depend upon whether he had 1,000 cattle or whether he had none. It did not depend upon whether he had 10 living, healthy children or whether he had 10 dead children in coffins. What an experience. Did not depend upon whether he had lots of friends or whether he had no friends. His relationship with God was based on his commitment and the experience that he had with God and God had with him. Great God, I feel the Holy Ghost in this place. You remember yesterday I told you that commitment is the bridge that spans the gorge from this mountain peak, amen, to that mountain peak. And you don't have to go down in the valley of discouragement if you've got a commitment that'll last. Hallelujah. Somebody say amen. While others are in the valley, while others are down in the gorge, while others, amen, are struggling for their survival in the raging waters and the torrents, amen, down below. Praise God, you've just kept right on the highway in the interstate of God's grace. When things go bad, amen, come on here. Amen, come on, y'all stay with me. Amen, when all your friends and sometimes your own family, amen, turns their back. Amen, goes the other direction. Amen, and come on here. And the devil says it's not worth serving God over. Amen, there's something that rises up inside of you and says, my relationship with God, amen, I'm committed to Him. And He's committed to me. And I'll serve God whether I feel like it or not. I'll go to church whether I feel like it or not. Revelation, chapter 1. Get your microphone, Brian. Verse 10. Man, I like this. I don't know what you're going to do with this. Amen, but I like it. Amen. Somebody say hallelujah. You love God, say amen. You love Him more than just loaves and fishes, say amen. That don't mean you can't eat the loaves and fishes. Amen. When He provides loaves and fishes, just pull up to the table and have at it. Amen. If it's nothing but finger foods and there's no fork and there's no spoon and there's no knife, just dig in, because the Master has provided. Serve God anyhow. Somebody say amen. Amen. Help me here. Are y'all still love God? Say amen. This book of Revelation, I don't know what you're going to do with this morning. Amen. But I'm not through, so just stay with me till I get through here today. This book of Revelation was transmitted from God, amen, to the Lord Jesus Christ, and then from Him to the angel, and from angel to John, and from John to the churches, and from the churches to us. Praise God. Amen. And it's a chain reaction that God's still talking to His church in these days right now. Amen. There, great God. Amen. There are three. Help me here. I'm about ready to shout and can't hardly hold it. Amen. There are three. Amen. Classes of people that are blessed. If you read verse 3, amen, those who just read this book, and then those who hear the book, and those who keep the sayings that are written in this book. Praise God. Somebody say amen. And by the time, praise God, that we find John on the Isle of Patmos, a deserted island, only 10 miles long and 6 miles wide. Are y'all still with me here? Amen. Rocky and barren, a place where exiled criminals of the worst sort are banished. Amen. And the only reason John is there is because he preached the Word of God. Amen. And had a testimony of Jesus Christ. And he's by himself. I don't know what day he got there. I really don't know. I don't know what day of the week he got there. Huh? I don't know how he kept up with the days. Help me here. I don't know how he remembered what day of the week it was. Verse 10.
1: Ten. I can't see.
0: Yeah, that's what I thought you said. That's not his Bible, it's his wife's Bible.
1: Well,
0: he can't find nothing in it.
1: Okay. I was in the Spirit.
0: Oh,
1: on the Lord's Day.
0: Wait a minute here. Amen. I was in the Spirit on the Lord's Day. That's a term, amen, that the early church understood. We don't completely understand it. Amen. But it was a term the early church understood. It was a term used of being holy or completely in union with the Holy Ghost and yielded to the Spirit. Praise God. Until it is not you now, but it is God inside of you. It is no longer I that live, but it is Christ that liveth within me. The hope of glory and the life that I now live, I live by the faith of the Son of God who gave Himself for me. Woo! Somebody say amen. Amen. Did you know? Hold it right there. I'm getting ready to come back to you. Amen. Amen. The Bible said walk in the Spirit. Huh? Walk in the Spirit and ye shall not fulfill what? The lust of the flesh. Hey, they that are led of the Spirit are the sons of God. You can, great God, help me here. You can get in the Spirit wherever you are. Amen. If it's on a barren, desolated island or in the midst of a whole holiness camp meeting, you can get in the Spirit. It's not easily accomplished. You can get in the Spirit. Amen. Any place you find yourself, by what? By yielding to to the Spirit. I know my hair's messed up. Don't worry about it. It's been messed up before. When you help me here, when you get in a service like we was in last night, and you just sit there like a stone and a rock and a Gibraltar. Y'all sit with me like the rock of Gibraltar. Amen. That's the entrance way to the Mediterranean Sea from the Atlantic Ocean. And it just sits there. Stands there. No movement. Amen. Come on here. Amen. I think too many church folks in the holiness movement are singing that song, I shall not be moved. Amen. And they are not moving. It is because that they never had that personal experience and relationship with the Lord Jesus Christ that causes a movement in them, and they've never yielded. Come on here. They've never yielded to that Spirit. Hey! There's probably some folks here last night, amen, that really needed to be up here where the rest of the church was. Amen. Help me here. I saw a few hands back there raised up about half mask, and that's as high as they got them. If they'd have thrown them both in the air and come out of their pew, amen, there's no telling what would have happened. Amen. They would have had an experience with Almighty God. Hey, hey, hey. And they too could have shouted if they would have yielded. I was in the Spirit on the Lord's Day.
1: And I heard.
0: And I what?
1: And I heard.
0: He wasn't deaf. And I heard.
1: Behind me.
0: Uh-huh.
1: A great voice. As of a trumpet saying, I.
0: Great. Lord, help me here. The reason you're not hearing is because you're not in hearing distance. Hallelujah. Man, man. Hey, been several years ago I preached to this camp meeting. I believe it was morning service too, and my grandson Ricky was here. Y'all remember? Amen. And Ricky was standing over here, and I said, son, amen, he's my boy. I mean, I love Ricky. And God's helping him and blessing him and preaching great. Amen. And I said, son, can you hear my heartbeat? Come on here. He said, no, Papa. Amen. I said, take a couple steps forward. Amen. Y'all remember? Amen. He stepped forward about, amen, 4 or 5 steps, and I said, can you hear my heartbeat now? No, Papa. I don't hear it. Amen. Help me here. I said, well, come right over here and put your ear on my chest. And I fear that some of us are too far away from God to hear His voice and to know His heartbeat. Hallelujah. Somebody say amen. Somebody said, I want to know what God wants out of my life. We'll get close to Him to where you can hear the throb. Amen. Of Almighty God's heart. Amen. Amen. Get your own emotions. Come on here. And your feelings set aside long enough to get where He is. And put your spiritual ear right on the heart of God. And you'll hear a thump. And a thump, thump. And a thump, thump. And a thump, thump. And all of a sudden there's something inside me that says, I know what it is now. I know what God wants me to do. Amen. I felt His presence. I heard His voice. Amen. And He said, go be a missionary to the Philippines or to South Africa. Amen. Come on here. That's right. Heard behind me a great voice. As of a trumpet saying.
1: Say, uh-huh. I am Alpha and Omega. The first and the last. And what thou seest, write in a book.
0: Uh-huh.
1: And send it unto the 7 churches which are in Asia.
0: Uh-huh.
1: Unto Ephesus, unto Smyrna, and unto Pergamos, and unto Thyatira, and unto Sardis, and unto Philadelphia, and unto Laodicea. And I turned. I turned to see the to see the voice.
0: I'm about ready to run.
1: That's
0: glory to God. Spoke
1: to me.
0: Woo!
1: And being turned, I saw seven golden candlesticks.
0: Uh-huh.
1: In the midst of the candlesticks, one like unto the Son of God, clothed with a garment.
0: God, come down in this
1: foot.
0: Holiness kept me
1: turned about with a pack.
0: Woo!
1: With a golden girdle.
0: Read.
1: And I heard, and the hairs of his head were
0: yes.
1: white like wool, and white
0: yes.
1: as snow, and his eyes was a flame of fire, and his feet
0: yes.
1: like fine brass,
0: yes,
1: as if it burned in
0: Woo!
1: Furnace, and the voice of the seven
0: of many waters,
1: many waters,
0: uh-huh. hand,
1: and he had in his
0: hand.
1: Right hand seven
0: Woo!
1: Stars,
0: hand.
1: And out of his mouth went a sharp two-edged sword,
0: yes.
1: and his countenance was like the sun.
0: Woo!
1: That shineth in
0: glory
1: the sky.
0: To God.
1: And when I saw him, I fell at his feet as dead.
0: That's an emotion.
1: God.
0: Glory to God. And when I saw him, who? When I saw Jesus. When I saw his glory. When I saw his power. When I felt that anointing, I fell. I feel that presence. I feel the same presence that I felt in that Juroy Theater building in Little Rock, North Little Rock, Arkansas, Pike Avenue. Praying, seeking God 3 or 4 o'clock in the morning. And I felt a holiness come into that. Come on, somebody say amen. I felt the holiness. I felt a purity, Brother Joe. I felt a purity. Amen. Like I have never experienced in all of my life. And I felt just like Oscar Oakley, that if I was turned around, I'd see God. Amen. Like Moses saw God. Hey, amen. I felt that same kind of spirit in this tabernacle. And I feel like that if you and I, amen, can get in his presence, amen, just the same way, you too will say, oh God, amen, I gotta have it. I gotta have it. Do it again, Lord. My soul is thirsty. My soul is hungry for God. He's saw him. There's something about his presence and visitation from Almighty God that's going to cause some kind of outburst in you. Lord God. The same holy presence that was in that living room when my wife waves her hands and starts speaking in that heavenly language. Hey! That same holy presence that we felt in the service last night. Amen. When there was shouting, there was running, there was dancing. Amen. Come on here, and there was praying and seeking God. Hey, when that presence gets among us, there will be some kind of reaction from the deep recesses of our soul. I'm getting ready to close if they'll come with a song. Shall I not do it again, saith God? For I, the Lord, have come to visit thee. And it is the Lord that has stretched out his mighty arm to heal and to set free the oppressed. Yea, I, the Lord, shall do a mighty work in thy midst. Draw nigh unto me, my children. And yea, the Lord shall work and do mighty things in your midst, saith God. Lift your hands and worship him this morning. There's something moving in this sanctuary. This tabernacle of victory. This tabernacle of triumph. There's an unusual visitation of the Holy Ghost that is hovering over this place. And I hear God say, draw nigh unto me, and I will draw nigh.

0: There's something stirring in this place. I sense that there is a holiness, the spirit of holiness. The book of Acts talks to us about the Holy Spirit or the Holy Ghost over and over again. If you read, are y'all still with me? If you read the Greek interlinear, every place where it mentions either Holy Spirit or Holy Ghost, amen. In the Greek it said Spirit of Holiness. Hallelujah. I sense this. Give me a little more, brother. I sense in this tabernacle at Shady Springs camp meeting on a Thursday morning service, the spirit of holiness is hovering and brooding over this place. And it depends upon how we respond whether that visitation continues. Rita, stand up. The Holy Ghost said He's going to visit you. Hallelujah. Give Him praise. Great Lord.
1: Hallelujah.
0: Oscar Oakley, the Holy Ghost said your ministry is going to take on a new dimension. There will be a visitation from God. I feel the Spirit of the Holy Ghost in this place. Brother Jackson, get ready. Your church is going to have a revival. Praise God. You're going to see souls saved because the Spirit of the Lord is visiting your house. I tell you, I feel that mighty power. That presence is in this place today. Russell Cheek, you come to Shady Springs wanting something, needing something. And your family is reaching out. Praise God. But I'm here to tell you, this morning, amen, He's come to visit you. And His presence is here just for you and your family.
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4: Praise the Lord. Hallelujah. One more time. Let's lift up the Lamb of God. Hallelujah. Hallelujah. I'm talking about He that has died and has risen again. Hallelujah. Oh, we praise You, Lord. We worship You, Lord. We honor You, Lord. Oh, hallelujah. Hallelujah. Praise the Lord. Well, the Lord is here. He's in this place. I tell you what, these young people have come back from youth retreat and they're all fired up. Isn't that right? It may be Sunday morning, but they're fired up and the messages were coming out of your shell, taking risk. I'm telling you, during this service, they're going to be coming out of their shell. You might see them standing there in the preaching, yelling amen, hallelujah, clapping their hands, taking a run around the church. You're liable, they're coming out of their shells. Amen. Isn't that right, young people? You're the ones that went to youth retreat, right? All right, good, great. Amen. Would you turn with me this morning to Romans chapter 9? Romans chapter 9. Excited about what the Lord wants to do in our midst. Whenever you begin to focus on Jesus, something begins to stir in your heart. Amen. I want to keep Christ central to all we do. That's why I appreciated so much the song this morning. It's not just that our choir sounds really well. It's the message that they have to sing about Jesus. Amen. Praise the Lord. Jesus. Won't you say His name across the building? Jesus. Hallelujah. Hallelujah. Would you stand for the reading of God's Word? And Brother Durth, be ready with that. And after prayer, I'll give just a short introduction to that. Amen. Romans chapter 9, verse 1. Paul is speaking. He says, I say the truth in Christ. I lie not. Have you ever wondered when the preacher keeps saying, to be honest with you, I'm going to be honest with you for a moment. In other words, the rest of the moments he wouldn't, but for a moment, I'm going to be honest. Does it ever make you wonder? Okay. That's not what he's saying. He's appealing to Christ that he's speaking the truth. I lie not, my conscience also bearing me witness in the Holy Ghost. Here's what he has to say. I have a great heaviness and continual sorrow in my heart, for I could wish that myself were accursed from Christ for my brethren, for my kinsmen according to the flesh, who are Israelites, to whom pertaineth the adoption and the glory and the covenants and the giving of the law and the service of God and the promises, whose are the fathers, of whom as concerning the flesh Christ came, who is over all, God blessed forever. Amen. Paul said, I have a great heaviness and continual sorrow in my heart. I could wish that myself were accursed from Christ, for my brethren, my kinsmen, according to the flesh. I want to preach this morning on, it's not about me. It's not about me. Everyone say that title with me across the building. It's not about me. One more time. It's not about me. I believe truly serving God and knowing His will is revealed in an unselfish concern about the salvation of others. How do I know I'm really serving God in a way pleasing to Him? When I have an unselfish concern for the salvation of others. Heavenly Father, help us today in this message. You know how You want to speak to us. Thank You for Your church. Thank You for Your people. Thank You for the Holy Spirit that's here. Now, Lord, shut up our hearts and minds to truth. Help us to be gripped by the truth this morning. Help us to be different from having heard Your voice and Your word, Lord, this morning. In Jesus' name, amen. In just a moment, Brother Durth is going to help me. He's going to play a little clip here. This is a parody. Some people don't like parodies. I like them. They're a humorous way to make a pungent point, just to drive a point home. And so I hope you won't be offended by this, because it is a parody. And I hope you won't be offended by it, but I hope the message will really be driven home. There's a reason I want him to do this. So go ahead, Brother Durth, would you go ahead and do that?

0: 1995. Operators are standing by to serve you.
1: And I am why I sing, and I am why I live.
0: If you order now, you'll also receive a second CD of Yule.

Amen. Don't bother taking that number down. It is a parody. You won't be able to order the CD. What I wanted you to do, I wanted you to contrast what you saw in that little video clip, which I think captures the mentality of so many churchgoers. I want you to contrast that with what I just read to you was Paul's burden, was Paul's heart, was Paul's attitude. That being fresh on your mind, look what Paul says again. He said, I have great heaviness and continual sorrow in my heart, for I could wish that myself were accursed from Christ for my brethren, my kinsmen, according to the flesh. Do you see the difference between the attitude revealed in the parody and the heart of Paul? In Paul's statement description of the burden that he had, the concern that he had for his lost kinsmen, you can tell that Paul is saying, it's not about me. It's about the lost. It's about those that need to hear about Christ. It's those that need a Savior. You see, I believe Christianity in so many places and so many times, amen, has caused the church to be me-centered. As the parody said, it's about me. What we have and should not have is we have a consumer Christianity. You shop for what appeals to you. You shop for what seems good to you. You shop for what seems to benefit you. I like what one fella said. He said, anymore, folks can view church like bellying up to the spiritual buffet. Bellying up to the spiritual buffet bar. Amen. Picking and choosing what they desire. Church then has begun to cater to that mentality. And churches will cater to please what people are seeking. They'll customize services and programs to accommodate the sports realm and the desires for every other thing, so people can have their church and have their other thing too. It's an awful attitude that has gripped the modern church. It can be revealed in questions. People may not come out and ask these questions, but these questions are revealed by their mentality. What does church do for me? What do I get out of it? Does it cater to my preferences? Does it sing my song? Does it preach on my topic? Does it meet my expectations? What does it offer me? What does it offer my family, my children? This church thing, does it use me when and where I desire to be used? Amen. Did they sing my song this morning? Did the message talk about what interests me? It's about me. But Paul says, wait a minute. That's not the way I look at church. That's not the way I look at serving God. That's not the way I look at ministry. It's not about me. It's about those lost kinsmen that I have. It's about those lost people that know not Christ. He said, I have a great heaviness. I have a continual sorrow. I could wish that myself were accursed from Christ so that my brethren could be saved. When we walk through these doors, it's not about me. It's about eternity. It's about folks that need the Lord, people that need help, needs that are prevalent, folks that are discouraged, people that are empty, people that are hurting. If there's even one lost person sitting on a pew in the house of God, it's about seeing them rescued from the perishing. It's about caring for the dying. It's not

to be that concerned about somebody else. It's not a default setting that we have to carry that kind of burden for the lost. And to make the statement that he made, I could wish myself a curse from Christ that they might be saved. That has to be a powerful burden, a powerful love to compel Paul to say something like that. I don't know how you're feeling, but I'm feeling, oh God, I'm not just trying to be noble, but I'd like to have a burden like that. I'd like to have a compassion about that. That when I come to church, it's not did I get blessed, but it's did my brother get help. Amen. It's not did I feel good, but oh God, was the sinner reached out to? Was the sinner gripped by conviction? Oh, what a powerful love and love-driven thing. You see, we've been covering Romans, and so you know what's been going on from start to finish. And Paul has been saying things like, at one time God's full attention was on the Jews, but now the Jews that did not accept Christ, they're not saved, they're left out. He said the Jews might have had a lot of advantages being raised in this thing of the law and all their history and heritage. But if they don't accept Christ, that means nothing. And what happened, Sister Brock, and you can read between the lines and see it. Some people begin to accuse Paul when he said it's not enough to be a Jew anymore. You've got to accept Christ. And he began to say it's not just Jews that can be saved. It's Gentiles. And he even comes out and says, I, a Jew, am an apostle to the Gentiles. And he would leave the synagogues and go out into the streets with the filthy, pagan, idolatry, carnal Gentiles. And he'd preach the gospel to him. Oh, he tried to reach the Jews. He'd go to the synagogue. When they rejected him, he'd head for a coliseum or a marketplace or a hill and preach to those despised, filthy dog Gentiles. And because of his statements and his actions, Brother Bill, there were some of the people, the Jews, who begin to say, well, you must not care about us. You've turned the gospel to the Gentiles. You've said that not all Jews are saved. Even you must not care about your own kinfolk, your own nationality, your own people anymore. And that's what Paul is answering with this statement. He said, there's some of you that say, because I'm a preaching to the Gentiles and I'm trying to get as many of the lost saved that I can, and because I'm in the marketplaces of the idol worshipers, there's some of you that say, I don't love my own people anymore. But he said, you've got it wrong. I do love my people. Every day when I wake up, I've got a burden for them. I'm sorry that they've not accepted Christ. I'm sorry they're still in darkness. I'm sorry they don't know eternal life. And every day when I get up, I have this continual sorrow and heaviness and burden. In fact, it's so strong, if it would help, that I would be cursed, that they might be saved. Oh God, let it be. I do care about my people. I'm talking about a powerful, love-driven burden. He says in verse 1, I say the truth. In Christ I lie not, my conscience bearing me witness in the Holy Ghost. What he's saying, he said, I'm going to say some strong stuff here. I'm going to make a strong statement. But I want you to know, as I make this statement, I realize I'm standing in the very presence of my Lord Christ. And I'm calling the Holy Ghost, who knows my heart inside and out. I'm calling upon the Holy Ghost to be a witness that I'm not just saying a word-pleasing thing. I'm not just saying the sound bite or the political proper thing, but what I'm telling you is the truth. I care about my people. I care about their lost soul. I care that they get saved. I bear it with me ever. I'm not lying. I'm not wishing. I'm not making it up. It's a reality. The Holy Ghost is bearing me witness, and Jesus Christ has heard me say it. Oh, what a powerful burden to have. Hallelujah. And Paul had it. I have that great heaviness. Hallelujah. And sorrow in my heart. He said, it's with me all the time. It never leaves me. I'm deeply concerned for my lost loved ones. Some folks say, you know, what about it, Pastor? You do a lot of reaching out. The church does to the lost children and the lost family. What is it? Don't you care about our own? Yes, we do. We do care about our own. We care about their troubles and their sickness.

0: in our church family does not mean that we do not care about our own within the church. It just shows us that we understand what the church is all about. The church isn't about me and mine. The church is about reaching the lost, being the hand of the Savior extended, being the lighthouse, being the outreach center. The church is about being the hospital. The church is about, hallelujah, being the agency of God to reach the lost and the dying and the depressed and the discouraged. That's what we're all about. We're not here, amen, for spiritual massages. Amen, we're here to reach the lost for Jesus Christ. Paul said, just because I'm trying to reach the Gentile doesn't mean I don't love the Jew. Verse 3, I could wish myself accursed from Christ for my brethren, my kinsmen. In other words, he said, if God's cursing me and leaving me without Christ would result in my lost loved ones being saved, my lost loved ones being blessed by Him, let it so be. You know, scholars, they want to argue about what Paul meant by being cursed by Christ. And some say they just said he meant, you know, having a tough time, you know, being persecuted, stoned. Others say that just he meant that God would withdraw all spiritual blessings and he would just suffer the harshness of life without the blessing of God. But I kind of believe you got to carry that to its logical conclusion. To be cursed without Christ. I mean, what is hell if not being separated from Christ for all eternity? And I can't tell you for certain all that he meant, but if you would carry that to its logical conclusion, Paul's saying a powerful thing. I could wish to spend eternity without Christ if it meant my lost kinfolk were saved. Now, I want to tell you the truth. I want to be honest. I don't know if I can honestly say that, lie not, and honestly say that with the Holy Ghost being my witness. Don't lift a hand, but I want to ask you a question. Could you say it this morning? As Paul, I would wish myself accursed if my lost kinfolk would be saved. I don't know if I could say that. It must have been a powerful thing that got a hold of the heart of Paul. Some say, well, Paul could not have been speaking about eternity. I don't know about that. How many remembers another time when God's people, while Moses, a man of God, was on the mount getting the law, and God's people took their jewelry and melted it down and built a golden calf. And having just been recently delivered from awful Egyptian bondage by the mighty hand and miracles of the one true God, they made this golden calf. And when Moses came down from the mount, the people were having a drunken, unseemly, unmentionable party there in worship of that golden calf. God was angry. Moses was angry. And Moses realized that what this was all about, when God's people sin, God rejects them, and Moses becomes concerned. And it said that Moses returned unto the Lord and said, oh, this people have sinned a great sin and have made them gods of gold. Yet now, listen to what Moses said, if thou wilt forgive their sin, and he breaks off. In other words, if thou wilt forgive their sin, that's what I desire. That's what I want to see. That's what would be great. If thou wilt forgive their sin, wonderful. But if not, blot me, Moses says, blot me, I pray thee, out of thy book which thou hast written. And the Lord said unto Moses, whosoever hath sinned against me, him will I blot out of my book. I mean, here in Moses, we see the same burden that Paul had. God's getting ready to judge his people for their sin. Destroy them, let them die there in the wilderness, never lead them in to the promised land. And even though Moses is angry with their sin, Moses begins to intercede and plead and say, oh God, please don't destroy them. Oh God, please forgive their sins. Oh God, please blot out the record of their sin. And if not, God, if you're not going to save them, then just blot my name out too. What a burden. Again, some scholars want to say, you know, God has just had them made a registry of all the people that came out of Egypt and put their names down by clan and family and tribe. And some say, well, God, Moses was just saying, if you're going to take their your name out of the registry of the people that's going to go into Canaan, then take my name out too. I won't go into Canaan either. Even however you look at it, that's a great, great burden and a great love that says, God, if you can't take the people into the promised land, I don't want to go in either. If they're going to die in the wilderness, I'll die here too. I'm just trying to say, what a burden. Oh, hallelujah. This church thing, it's not about me. Oh, God, I want Canaan land, the promised land at all costs. I just want to enjoy its blessings and have a good... No, it's, oh, God, there's other folks that have sinned. God, forgive their sins so they can enter Canaan too. God, cleanse their record so they can move into the promise as well. Oh, what a burden. Oh, what a vision. Moving the heart of Paul and Moses. I don't think Paul believed it worked that way. He's saying, if it could work that way, I would. Hallelujah. Think about the motive of having that kind of burden. What would it be like? I'm not saying no one has this burden. I'm just saying, what would it be like if every time we walk through those two doors, our attitude was, it's not about me tonight. It's about somebody getting help at all cost. If they have to not sing my song tonight so a word can be spoken to somebody that's needed, then put my song on the backlog and let the word be spoken that's going to reach the lost. Amen. What would happen every time we entered the prayer room and came out of it? It wasn't about what we felt, how we were feeling, but it was about God reaching the lost and our lost loved ones. Oh, can you hear the prayers in the prayer room? Hallelujah. I know folks don't mean to. I used to be a little harder than I am. I understand human nature more because I've lived with my own longer now. But I've seen some horrible things in the house of God. Sinner boys come in, teenage boys sitting up pew. God's trying to reach them, but the people in front of them are carrying on the Christians in front of them are carrying on a conversation and laughing and joking during the preaching, and the sinner boys sitting on the pew can't hear what the preacher's saying because of all the activity. It's about those folks getting saved. Amen. Amen. What would happen if that motive gripped us, that attitude gripped us? If someone that was evidently lost came in and sat in our midst, we can tell they're lost. They don't worship with us. They don't pray. They don't respond to anything. But as soon as they walk in, our hearts turn to, oh God, would you not convict them in this service? Oh God, let the singing touch them. Oh God, anoint the preacher with a special anointing that the word of God could grip their heart. From the moment we can tell, from the moment we sense or see that there's a lost person in our midst, even immediately our hearts are full of a desire to see them reach with the gospel. Even America in her churches have replaced the track racks in the foyer with coffee shops in the foyer. Even the church, even has lost a heavy burden for the lost under the pretense of receiving an anointing that will give you a buzz and make you feel good and give you a special gift. I believe the Lord gives gifts, but I'm telling you, really, listen, take me in context. The church doesn't need people with more gifts. The church needs people with more burdens. More burdens. Amen. I hear folks say, well, I've got a special gift. I need to be used this way and that way. Forget the gift. What is the burden for the lost and the burden for the work of God and the burden for the advance of the kingdom? Hallelujah. Praise the Lord. What a thing that moved his heart. Paul said the Holy Ghost is listening to all this. Christ knows, he says. The Holy Spirit knows. Paul said Christ knows I'm telling the truth. And I just want to say, and I'm going to move on. I don't want to get bogged down here, but Christ knows what I really feel about things. How I really think about, I may hide my disinterest. I may hide my unconcern, my boredom from others, but Christ knows how I feel. And so wouldn't it be wonderful this morning if we could join and with Paul and say before Christ and with the Holy Ghost listening, oh God, I care about my lost loved ones. I care about the church reaching the lost. I care about those children on a Wednesday night. Oh God, I want to carry that burden. Secondly, when I read Paul's burden, this great heaviness, even eternity without God must be truly awful. I mean, for him to say, I wish myself were accursed so my kinsmen could be saved. Eternity without God must be really bad to motivate Paul to say something like that. I mean, why else would Paul wish something so dreadfully awful upon himself if he was not concerned about the awful destiny of his kinsmen, of his loved ones? I believe the reason he said something so drastic is he knew how awful eternity without God was. It hadn't been too long since we had the series about hell. But you know, here's the interesting thing, and you got to keep in mind, I believe this message is for our church like every other church. But some of the things I've said, I'm not trying to aim at this church in particularly or individuals particularly. But I'm telling you, our church world is in this shape. I said when I preached that series, you'd be hard-pressed to go somewhere and hear a sermon on hell anymore. And again, it's because it's all about me philosophy. You come to church and learn how you can develop your potential and how you can be materially prosperous and how you can win more friends. And it's all about this. I'm telling you, this church is a hospital and a lighthouse first and foremost. Hallelujah. And throughout the church world, there is no preaching about, or little, I should say, about hell and eternity. So how can the church be concerned about the lost perishing eternally without Christ when it's not heard, it's not taught, it's not preached about? That's why the concern is not there. Amen. I believe when we quit contemplating how awful eternity without God is, we quickly lose our burden for the lost. And losing our burden, we quit praying and trying to reach them. I believe it's all connected. I know Jesus is wonderful. We'll get to that in a moment. And people need to hear that. But most people are not going to be motivated if they just think that Jesus is something better than apple pie and Jesus is a better high than drugs and all of that. But if they'll hear there's an awful eternity without God, a place called hell, but Jesus has come to rescue them, to save them, to deliver them. And you, as a believer, you care about them. Spend an eternity without Christ and you care enough to pray and you care enough to tell them about Jesus. Hallelujah. I'm telling you, we begin to contemplate that thing. Something stirs in our heart and says, oh God, I'll do what it takes. I'll pray. I have to admit that prior to studying for this chapter, the Lord had already been dealing with me. I have lost family members that for years I prayed with. And again, human nature, something doesn't change in years, it begins to drop off, you know, you quit. And the Lord had already smitten me, Brother Brock, about how I haven't been praying for my lost loved ones like I used to. I'm telling you, God will never force somebody to be saved that doesn't want to be saved. But we pray, because when we pray, He turns on the conviction. He moves and gives them every ample opportunity to know Christ. I'm telling you, hell must be an awful place that Paul would say that. I mean, you got to think about Paul. The Jews had persecuted him. Reading the book of Acts, he would go into a city. It wasn't the pagan idolaters that gave him a hard time. It was his people, the Jews. Brother Bill, they ran him out of town. They stirred up the mob against him. They stoned him. They took him before the magistrates. I mean, at every hand, they ridiculed him. They mocked him. And his own people, the Jews, had given him such a rough time. But he said, Paul said, I would wish hell on nobody. They've persecuted me, but I still want to see them saved. They've said the bad thing about me, but I still want to see them saved? What about that boss that ill-treats you? What about that neighbor that annoys you with everything he does? His music blares. He paints the fence pink and purple. Amen. What about that snot-nosed little brat that roams your neighborhood and turns your flower pots upside down? What about that freakishly weird teenager that blares his music from his bedroom window? Amen. What about the family member that makes wrong choice after wrong choice that's an embarrassment to the family? Amen. What about that one that has done you wrong, deadly wrong? What about those that team around us unknowingly seeking to fill the void with carnality and drink and drugs and carousing? We may not like them. They may have hurt us. But I believe there's a burden like Paul that says, however bad they are, however bad they've been, I wouldn't want to see anybody go to a place called hell, because Jesus came to seek and to save that which is lost. And he left the 99 safe in the corral to go and to seek the one that was lost. Hallelujah. Oh God, give us a burden like Paul's. And last of all, this burden of Paul's was great. And I believe it was because knowing Christ as Paul did, knowing Christ as Paul did, he knew that for them to know Christ and spend eternity with him was the most wonderful thing that could happen to them. We're not just selling fire insurance. This is the best life to be lived. It's wonderful knowing Jesus. Is that right, Brother Rose? 60-some years. Hallelujah. We're just not trying to keep them out of hell. We want them to know what a wonderful thing it is to know the Lord. Oh, that's why sour Christians are not convincing. Amen. Hallelujah. Let's practice a little bit. I know we've been talking about hell, but everyone just smile real big. I want you to turn to your neighbor and smile at him. Just smile at him. Hallelujah. How many feels better? Just come on, be honest. Say you feel better. How many knows it's wonderful serving Jesus? Oh God, may the lost know how wonderful it is to know Jesus. Amen. I've always resented someone trying to tell me how wonderful something is, like they're concerned in my behalf. I mean, I've had them call up and say, oh, you know, there's this herbal drink or whatever. You know, you put it in there. These special stripe pills that you can take. And we're just so concerned for you. You know, you're upper middle age and, you know, you're probably getting arthritis. Oh, we just want you to try this wonderful product. And somewhere during the spiel, you realize that they're in some kind of structured thing. And the more people they sell or get involved, the more money they get. And you realize that they're not in it because they're concerned for your health. They're in it because they're going to make a profit. How he resents that. Amen. We're not into this thing to make a profit. I mean, God will take care of that in rewards. We're in this because we genuinely are concerned for people. I'm tired of watching folks suffer. The devil destroy lives, sin ruin lives. Oh, I'd like folks to know how wonderful it is to serve Jesus. I told a lost person recently, so miserable and full of misery of sin and the consequences. I said, oh, my prayers, I just want to see you know what a wonderful thing it is to pour out all of that sin and all that wickedness and bitterness from your heart, and to know the love of God and the peace of God come sweeping into your soul until you just bubble over with the joy of the Lord. I'm telling you, Paul was serious because he knew what a wonderful thing it was, amen, to spend eternity with Christ. Amen. I thought just a little bit of that song we sing. I have found his grace is all complete. It supplieth every need. While I sit and learn at Jesus' feet, I am free. Yes, free indeed. It is joy unspeakable and full of glory. Don't you want to see the lost experience that? Amen. Think of your lost loved ones in sin and their lives suffering the consequences. Wouldn't you like to see them in the house of God? Their face lit up like a light bulb. Tears of joy running down down their face, their hands in the air, saying, "Oh, I found the joy. I found it in Christ." How many believes Christ brings the joy? Christ brings the peace. Hallelujah. Oh, that's why Paul was getting down to business. He knew how wonderful it was to serve Christ. I'm closing with these last verses. Paul said, he speaks of his people, they're Israelites, to whom pertaineth adoption, glory, covenants, giving the law, service of God, the promise, whom concerning these my people in the flesh, Christ came. In other words, Christ was a Jew. You think I've got something against my people? Christ was a Jew. And what Paul is saying, this is a sad thing. These Jews were once the people of God. They were blessed of God. They were used by God. And now they had rejected Him as a nation and a people. I want to tell you, I honestly believe there's no one more miserable, Brother Keith, than somebody that has known Christ, been used of Christ, had Christ's hand upon them, filled with the goodness of God, to turn and reject Him. There's no one more miserable than that. And those are the ones that Paul was concerned about and saying, "Oh God, I'd like to see You save them. They at one time were used of God. I'd like to see them used again. They were one time the very hand of God extended. I'd like to see that happen again." Oh, he's concerned about that. You've heard me say before, but I can't think of this without thinking of those that I've seen in this church, young people on up in this church, standing in the pew, worshiping God, amen, filled with the glory of God, in the altar, knowing the presence and the touch of God, amen, singing the songs of Zion with joy, amen, with an exuberance and a zeal, and to see them out in the world today, ruining and destroying their lives. I've got a prayer that I pray for those folks. I say, "Oh God, help them to remember what it was like when they met You in the altar and knew peace in there. Help them to remember what it was like to be in a worship service and feel the unbounded love of God rushing through their..." Help them to remember what it was like. Oh, if you're here this morning, one time used of God, blessed of God, had His hand upon your life, and you've strayed, amen, things are cold in your soul, my prayer is just remember what it was like when you were the very instrument of God and He filled you with His glory. And what Paul is saying, it can be that way again. The doors is open to those that rejected Him as to those that have never received Him. It's open. And if we'll pray, Paul said, they'll remember and they'll return. Amen. Would you come, music? It was a sad incident this week, and I share this with permission, but I had been preparing all week, but Thursday I was really struggling with bringing this all together, what God, just the particular thrust that God would have, and that usually reveals itself in the title. So right before I concluded my study time on Thursday morning, I typed the words of this title. I went to see Brother Biggs, and of course if you were here Wednesday night or through other channels, you heard the bad news, and sat at the kitchen table with him and Sister Biggs, and I was expressing about the news and what bad news that it was, and expressing my concern and sorrow for him. And I'll never forget it. He looked at me across the kitchen table. He said, "Oh, Pastor, it's not about me." He said, "It's about my children and my grandchildren. I want to see them taken care of. I want to see them serving God." But he looked at me and said, "It's not about me." And I had just typed those words for this message just minutes before I got in the vehicle and drove over there. And not just my concern for his situation, but it was like a thrust into my own heart. He gets it. He gets it. And even in his situation of suffering and facing what he's facing, his real concern was about his kin, his people. "It's not about me," he said. So I've hollered a while trying to get my burden across, but If you could just take it from me, what our brother has said, facing what he's facing, it's not about me. It's about those that need Christ. Hallelujah. I want to ask you this morning, who else is going to care for our lost loved ones? Who else will pray for them? I'm not saying there's no other churches, but who else is going to reach out to the community around us? As far as I know, bars don't have prayer meetings where they pray for the lost. As far as I know, dance halls don't have services where they preach the gospel and try to reach out to the lost. It's us. Amen. Amen. Would you stand? Hallelujah. You know, here's the thing. We need to care for them when they're not even caring for themselves. Brother Heath, we care for folks who get saved that they don't even care if they get saved. We're concerned about folks spending eternity without God, and they themselves are not concerned about it. Oh, hallelujah. Hallelujah. Let's ask the Holy Spirit to speak. Hallelujah. I want to tell you, I believe this. I don't believe we're just having a social gathering. I believe we could say with Paul that we're standing here before Christ with the Holy Ghost bearing witness. Would you do something with me? I'm not trying to make anybody feel bad. I'm trying to challenge us to God's purposes. It doesn't matter what anybody else thinks. What would the Holy Spirit say about your burden, your heart, your walk with God, your desires, your goals? What would the Holy Spirit say this morning? Paul said, what I'm telling you, the Holy Spirit will tell you that is really the way it is. And I'm asking this for opening these altars. What would you like the Holy Spirit to say about your heart, your desire to serve God, your hunger for God, your burden to reach the lost? What is it you'd like the Holy Spirit to say? Amen. With that in mind, I'd like you to come to these altars and say, Holy Ghost, this is what I would like you to be able to say about my heart. Amen. Would you begin to fill these altars before Christ? We're coming in the presence of Christ. We're coming in the name of Christ. Hallelujah. Would you come and say, oh, Holy Spirit, here's what I'd like for you to say about my heart. Here's the way I'd like for it to be with my heart. Lord, if it's a great heaviness, oh God, give it to me. It's not about me. It's about others. It's about the lost.
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3: Certainly good to be here tonight. Appreciate the goodness of God, His love, and His blessings, His mercy. God is a good God, isn't He? We appreciate Brother Caraway, the church here, every church that is represented here tonight. May God bless you for being here. And we're just looking forward that God will just bless and move and work and help us here tonight in this service and in this meeting. We really are. God's never let us down, has He? So I don't think this meeting ought to be any different. I really don't. I really don't. I mean, this young man up here, I'm telling you right now, he's energized. I tell you now. I looked at him, I said, well, if I got around done like he did, I might be as small as he is. But you know, I'm not going to let him. It's his way of worshiping. Brother Caraway's already told. Some of you know it. Most of you probably know it. I'm not going to let it bother me. I'm not going to let it bother me. Not one bit. I want him just to have a time and enjoy the Lord. I really do. Well, Brother Caraway's already got me hungry. Talking about the food. I'm sure it's going to be good. Sure it's going to be good. We got a variety pack tonight. I don't know what all it might consist of. I really don't. And what I've got right here tonight, I don't know really what all it consists of. All right? So let's have church, all right? We do appreciate Brother and Sister Caraway in the church here. And is this already on, Brother? All right. So let's just get right in here tonight and worship God, okay? I want you to turn with me tonight to the book of John, John's Gospel. Chapter 21, there's nothing that I take any more serious than God's Word and the preaching of God's Word. And I believe it's Brother Caraway's already stated here tonight that we're in the last of the last days. If there's ever been an hour that we need to receive something from God and for God to help us, it's in this hour and in this time. You know, and God knows, and He's aware of the time that we're living in, and He's aware of your need here tonight. So look at God's Word, John chapter 21, verse 1. It said, after these things, Jesus shewed Himself again to the disciples at the Sea of Tiberias, and on this wise shewed He Himself. There were together Simon Peter, and Thomas, called Didymus, and Nathanael of Cana, in Galilee, and the sons of Zebedee, and two others of his disciples. I want you to notice there at the very beginning, and I don't really know if there's any meaning to this, but right at the very beginning, he named Peter and Thomas. Peter was the one that denied the Lord, and Thomas was the doubter. He doubted. So I don't know if that has any meaning or not, but I did notice that. Verse 3, it says, Simon Peter saith unto them, he said, I go a-fishing. They say unto him, we also go with thee. They went forth and entered into a ship immediately, and that night they caught nothing. But when the morning was now come, Jesus stood on the shore. But the disciples knew not that it was Jesus. Then Jesus saith unto them, he said, children, he said, have you any meat? They answered him, no. And he said unto them, he said, cast a net on the right side of the ship, and ye shall find. They cast therefore, and now they were not able to draw it for the multitude of fish. Therefore that disciple whom Jesus loved saith unto Peter, it is the Lord. Now when Simon Peter heard that it was the Lord, he girt his fisher's coat unto him, for he was naked, and did cast himself into the sea. And the other disciples came in a little ship, for they were not far from land. But as it was 200 cubits, dragging the net with fish. As soon then as they come to land, they saw a fire of coals there, and fish laid their own and bread. Jesus saith unto them, bring of the fish which you have now caught. Simon Peter went up, drew the net to land full of great fish, 153. And for all, there were so many, yet was not the net broken. Jesus saith unto them, he said, come and dine. And none of the disciples durst ask him, "Who art thou?" knowing that it was the Lord. Jesus then cometh and taketh bread and giveth them, and fish likewise. This is now the third time that Jesus shewed himself to his disciples after that he was risen from the dead. Thank you for the reading of God's word. You may be seated. I want to talk to us tonight from this. I feel this on my heart, praying and seeking the Lord about this service. I want to be honest with you. I didn't come here to this meeting with messages just laid out in an order, in a state that I'm going to preach them. I didn't come here. I'm just not that style. But I sure want to obey God. I really do. I really do. I feel here tonight that there's some needs among us that God is wanting to help us. You know, and I'm sure tonight that there's some very good cooks here. And I'm sure there'll be some good food after the service. But I want to tell you something. As good as the food might be, there's needs among us that's more important than the food. Amen. There really is. You see, as I begin to think about this scene here, this setting, right here in the Bible, this story, there are a few scenes in the gospel more impressive than this scene. In the morning by the Sea of Galilee. Not even the meeting between Christ and Mary in the garden is more touching or tender than this instant right here. You see, Calvary was past. The night of darkness, it was over. And it was ended. Jesus had risen. And the awful strain that was upon these disciples was now, it was over. It was over. But you see, as I begin to think about this, and I feel like the Lord began to deal with me about this, it is in such an hour as this that men turn again to the common toils of life. And this is exactly what Peter done. Peter was a fisherman. In this incident right here, in this story right here, Peter said, "I go fishing." And the others said, "We go also. We go also." Now, I want to tell you something. I know I'm down here in Florida, and I know there's a lot of fishing that goes on. But I'm not much of a fisherman. I mean, for me to fish, they got to just about be jumping out of the water. I'm just not much of a fisherman. I'm really not. Now, don't take me wrong. I'm not preaching against fishing. I love to eat it. I really do, but I'm telling you, I'm just a very impatient man when it comes to fishing. Now, my wife is altogether different. She loves fishing, but she's got some stipulations about it. As long as you're a bait or hook, and as long as you take them off of it when she catches them. So that's probably the reason I don't like fishing. Come on, y'all with me out there? But here it was in such an hour. I want to tell you something, church. We are in a stressful and a strainful time. Come on, can you say amen? But in an hour as such as this right here that we are in, it's not a time to turn back. It's not a time to look back and to turn back to the common toils of life. Are y'all going to help me preach? I feel like God's really wanting to help us right here tonight. I really do. I really do. You see, I don't know where you at, but God knows exactly where that you're at. Come on. Help me right here for a little while. You know, I thought about, you know, right here tonight. I don't know. We might have some great fishermen among us. But I want to tell you, if there's ever been an hour that we need to be fishermen, it is in this hour that you and I are living in. Come on, I don't know how you are right here tonight. You might have all of your family members. They might all be in and be in the ark of safety. But I've got some family members that are lost and undone and they don't know Jesus, Brother Scott, as their Savior. And you know what? My heart's desire in prayer is to see them saved. Come on, can you say amen? Lord, help me right here for a little while. You know, as I left to come to this meeting yesterday around 2 o'clock or so, and yesterday was our anniversary, and normally my wife is with me, but she's not, and we had some things going on there at the little church where I'm at. We're in a little building program there, and I felt like she needed to stay there and some other things. And but I want to tell you what, you know, I did take the time. Don't fall out with me now. I did take time, and we did go out and eat dinner yesterday, and we had a good time together. And as we was departing, she looked at me and she said, "Lynn, I don't really like this." I said, "I don't like this either, but I want to tell you something. I feel a responsibility. I feel a duty." Come on now. Hey, come on. I could easily call Brother Caraway and say, "Look, it's my anniversary and I feel like I just need to stay at home." But I felt a burden on my heart to want to come and to be right here and to be in the house of God, because I feel like God is wanting to do something and to help somebody. Help me right here in this meeting. You know what? We don't have to wait until a Monday night, the last meeting of this thing. We don't have to wait till the last service. You know what? I feel a third person of the Godhead right here tonight wanting to do something in this service right here tonight. Come on, can you say amen? But come on, I want to tell you something. I didn't listen to everybody saying. I did listen to them, but I wasn't up here, you know, judging them. And, you know, we're not in no competition right here tonight. And the other preachers right here, they can out-preach me left and right. I'm thankful tonight that we're not here for that kind of stuff, but we are here for a moving of the Spirit and the power of the Holy Ghost. Hey, come on, help me right here. But did you know what? It's easy to look back and to go back to the common toils of life. Come on, but I want to tell you something. That's not what God is wanting us to do. If there has ever been an hour in a day that we need to keep our eyes on that goal, it is in this hour that we're living in right now. Sweet Lamb of God, it's been worth my time of coming to feel what I'm feeling right now. Already in the house of God. But not only that, I feel like a good Holy Ghost is wanting to help you right here tonight. Hey, there might be some things that you and I have got to do right here tonight if we're going to see a genuine move of the sweet Holy Ghost in our services. Peter said, "I go a-fishing." So his comrades and his, the people, their disciples that was with him, they said, "We go also. We go also. We'll be right there with you, Peter." But for all their toil and for all their fishing, come on, they caught nothing. They caught nothing. Come on. Come on. They caught nothing. Listen to me, ma'am. Listen to me, sir. Listen, young boys, young girls. How many times have you prayed and you felt like it's been to no avail? Come on, help me right here. Let me take my time. I'll watch the clock right here tonight. It's just 8:30. How many times have you talked to God and you felt like it was to no avail? You see, there it was, Peter. Being a fisherman of the sea, he knew the waters. Peter knew how to fish. He felt like he knew where that they were at. But he let down that net. Pull it up. Nothing. Nothing. Nothing. How many times have we done that? How many times have we been our needs? How many times have we been our heart before God and we felt like nothing? Nothing. Nothing. And here it was, my friend. But all their toil, they felt like that they were a failure. And they felt like that their hearts were so empty. Here I am. I'm a fisherman. I know how to fish. I felt like I knew where that they was at. We ought to have done had a catch by now. Come on, I'm nothing but a failure. Could there be somebody here tonight that's under the sound of my voice that you feel like you are nothing but a failure? And you feel like that you are so empty, and you feel like that you are so out of place. Come on. You know, the world, you know, they see failure in an empty boat, but God sees failure in an empty heart. Come on, help me right here tonight. I want to tell you here tonight, you might come here and you might have felt so empty. Come on, help me right here for a little while tonight. Oh, come on, I could tell us a lot of things, but I'm trying to condense this down right here tonight. And I feel like the Lord is going to help us. I really do. But they felt like they were nothing but a failure. And for some reason or another right here tonight, I feel like I'm talking to somebody. That's exactly how you feel. Right here tonight, that I am nothing but a failure. I've tried and I've tried. I have prayed and I have prayed, and it looks like that there is nothing. Come on. It is night and there is nothing. But did you know the scripture? It goes on down there to say in verse 4, it says, but when the morning was now coming, it says, Jesus stood on the others on the shore, and he asked the disciples, and he knew not. And they knew not that it was Jesus. It might have been night and nothing. But as soon it's going to be morning, and it's going to be the master. Come on, can you say amen? Hey, you might be here tonight, and your heart, it might be so heavy, and you might be so burdened, and sadness, come on. It might be a creeping in among you. Come on, and you might say, oh, Brother Lynn, I feel like everything that I'm doing is a failure. Everything is to no travail. Come on, but I want to tell you something. Weeping may endure for a night, but joy is a coming in the morning. Come on, can you say amen? Are y'all going to help me for a little while right here tonight? Hey, we might as well go to have church right here on the very first night of this meeting. Come on. You know what I sense in my spirit right here tonight? I feel like such a Newberry that joy is a making its way to somebody's house right here tonight, my friend. Oh, Lamb of God. You say, oh, Billy, and all I can do, it seems like it's just a week, and I feel so weary. Come on, I feel so empty. And Brother Caraway's already quoted a scripture right here tonight. Let us not be weary in well doing, for in due season we shall reap if we faint not. Come on, it might be night and nothing, and it might look like an impossibility, and the nets might be empty. Come on, can you say amen? I want to tell you something. And Jesus come to them, and he asked them, he said, have y'all caught any fish? Have you got any fish? I want to tell you something. I've been around a few fishermen. I ain't saying all of them is like this, but it's easy for a fisherman to stretch it. Come on. That fish might not have been no bigger than that, but it'll get bigger and bigger and bigger. Come on. But I want to tell you something. It was hard for Peter to say, no, we don't have no fish. Come on. It's hard for a fisherman to say, no, we didn't catch any fish. Come on, help me right.

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And you know what I'm feeling right here tonight? The Lord knows exactly where you at right here tonight. You might have it hid from Brother Lynn. Brother Caraway might not know nothing about it. He might not know what you are going through. He might not know all this is going on, but there is a God.

0: anointing of the Holy Ghost that's wanting to help somebody and to meet somebody's need right here tonight. Come on, listen to me, dear child. Have you got any fish? Have you got any meat? Come on, let's confess up. Let's admit that we need help from God, and God is our source of help. And the Bible says that He is a very present help in the time of need.
1: I want to talk to us. I really do. I want to talk to us. Come on. Jesus didn't ask him this question, have you any meat, to get information. He didn't need any information. He knew it. And he knows exactly right here tonight where that you and I are at. He really does. He really does. He really does. He knows exactly where that you're at. You know, now I begin to think about this story right here. There's a lot of things in this story right here. But I want to share something with us. Here it was, these disciples, they were pretty close to the Lord. I'm talking about in distance. They were pretty close because they could carry on the conversation. He said, have you any meat? They said, no. Come on. Isn't it something to be near to Christ and yet still be starving? Y'all gonna help me? I sure want to talk to us. It's something to be near to Christ and still be starving. Could that be where some of us are at? Right here tonight? We feel the presence of God. But Lynn, we love to see you when you get out in the center aisle and you get stretched out. And you get to slanging your left arm. And you get to preaching. We like to see you when the Lord is anointing you and helping you. We like to see Brother Carraway. We like to see some of these others. But it is something to be so near to the presence of God and yet be starving. Come on, come on, come on. Help me right here. Come on, oh Lamb of God. You know, I love to feel the Spirit of the Lord, and I love for God to anoint me. And I've been asking Him today to anoint me and anoint me afresh and to help me. Come on, help me right here for just a little while. But not only that, I'm not selfish about that. I want to see the Spirit of the Lord to get on you. I want to see the good Holy Ghost to get on you and to move you. Come on. I love to see the singers get up here. I love to see Brother Travis get up here and sing. Come on and go on. And when the Spirit of the Lord gets on him and he begins to move him, come on. Help me right here for a little while right here tonight. Come on. But then we come so near to the presence of God, and yet there are some that's getting in, but yet then again there are some that they seem to be a starving. Come on, can you say amen? Come on, help me. I believe that God and I believe that heaven has got enough to go around tonight for each and every one of us right here that is under the sound of my voice. Come on, I know the ladies have prepared and they've got a table that'll be spread out there, but did you know what I'm hearing from heaven tonight? He's a saying to children to come on and to dine. Come on. Can y'all go to help me right here? Oh, sweet Lamb of God. I'm a feeling the glory of the Lord right here tonight in this house, my friend. Come on, all. You know what Jesus told them? He said, well, after they said they didn't have no meat and to put it on the other side of the boat. Come on. I don't know how wide that the boat might have been, but I'm sure it probably wasn't no wider than this church is right here. Come on. Can you say amen? It probably wasn't no wider than just half of this church was right here. Did you know what? Just to take it up and to be obedient and to come and to let it down on the other side of the boat. Come on. How many steps that would be? I don't know. It'd probably be 20 or 30 feet or something or another like that.

listen, it's closer to you than what you really think that it really is. Come on. I feel like that the devil is painting somebody a picture right here tonight. No, you're not going to be able to get in. No, you're not going to be able to feel the Lord like you one time felt it. But I want to serve notice on the devil. I'm coming. I'm going to go and serve notice on the devil.

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I'm going to preach this. I might not preach long, but I'm going to preach. I really am. Your blessing and your answer to your prayer is probably closer to you than what you really realize. Come on. I don't know what some of you might have been seeking after. You might have been seeking for the baptism of the Holy Ghost. You might not have got it yet. And the devil might be telling you there is no need. Or you might be here tonight and you might be seeking salvation. And you might be needing Jesus as your Savior. And you might have a time of wrestling with it. And you might not feel what you really need to feel in your heart. Come on, and the devils are probably telling you there is no need. Come on, I don't want to get out of my place right here tonight.

again tonight. Oh, sweet Lord of God, pray, church, pray. If you've ever prayed, pray for this preacher right here tonight. Oh, I wish I could preach to you tonight, but I do feel a good Holy Ghost right here tonight. I feel that he's a pulling. He come on, he's a reaching for someone right here tonight in this congregation. Oh, sweet Lamb of God, I feel his glory right here tonight. Speaking to somebody's heart, I feel like I'm telling you one more time that your blessing is closer to you than what you really think that it is. Come on. Come on, church. But what's the key to the story? We got to be obedient. What if Peter had a refused? And what if Peter had a said, I know these waters. I've fished these waters many a time. I know there's fish out there. I'm a little bit disappointed. I'm a little bit discouraged that I don't have any, but I know how to fish. And there's no need. There's no need of dragging that net. I think about all the task of dragging that net, taking it to the other side and letting it down. Come on. It was a day and an hour was holding his people. We didn't think one thing about it. Will y'all hear me preach here for a little while? Come on, we didn't think that much about it. Come on. Oh, as Brother Caraway's already said, and I'm just going to insert, and we got to have everything just right. I've had people that's told me, they said, I wouldn't get up there and sweat like you sweat. That's the proper term to use. Y'all know what I'm talking about. Perspire, whatever you want to call it. But I wouldn't get up there and do that. I wouldn't get up there and pull myself and exert myself like you do. That's just a bunch of nonsense. It used to be when you wanted something from God. Come on, help me right here. Come on, the ladies, they forgot about their hairdo. Come on, let me go say it. The men forgot about their hairdo. And I know some of y'all are wondering where my color went to. Come on, it's just natural. Come on, can you say amen? Come on, help me right now. I'm not going to put no rinse on it. I'm not going to put no dye on it. I don't care. I can't help it. If my wife's hair is still as black as a crow. Come on, can you say amen? I've even had people ask me, what is she using? Come on. I said, I don't know. We use the same old shampoo that comes from Dollar General. We're using the same old water. Come on. She just gets the cheapest brand she can get. Come on. Y'all still with me out there? Come on, help me. Hey, it used to be a day and a time we didn't worry about those kind of things. But touching God and getting a hold to God, it meant more than anything. And you know what I'm a feeling right here tonight among some of you? I'm a feeling that there is a hunger in your heart that you are wanting something from God. You know how you really feel right now already? You really truly deep down inside of you, you feel like getting up from where you're at. And you feel like getting around this altar right here and seeking the face of God. But I'm so afraid, Brother Head, that if I move and that if I get out of my pew right now, that I'm going to interrupt a service. Forget about interrupting a service. That's the very thing that we need more than anything. We need to see an old time Holy Ghost interruption where the Spirit of the Lord begins to move and the Spirit of the Lord begins to reach and the Spirit of the Lord begins to draw. And I believe that he is. But did you know what we need in our congregation? We need somebody that's going to be obedient and take the net up and go to the other side of the ship and let it down on the other side. Oh, sweet Lamb of God, I'm a feeling his glory right here tonight in this house. You know what I'm really a feeling? I feel like there's somebody right here that you want to obey him. You want to get up from where you're at. You want to take that net and you want to go to the other side. It's been night. It's been nothing. But now it's morning and it is the master and he's a saying to come and to dine. I feel the Lord in his house.

I feel a good Holy Ghost in his house. I really do. I tell you what I really feel. I really feel that there's some of you, you want to obey God. And you know where you're at? You're wrestling with what's going on in here and what's going to be going on out yonder. Come on, help me right here. And you are saying, well, if I prolong the service, there's going to be a lot of people's going to be upset. There's going to be a lot of people's going to be disturbed. Come on, help me right here, fella. Hey, I want to tell you something. If they are that empty, my friend, come on, you know what I would do? I would just interrupt them right here tonight because I would go home tonight full. Come on, you don't have to leave this building like you walked into this building right here tonight. Oh, sweet Lamb of God. Come on, brother Caraway, pray for this preacher right here. Church, pray for this preacher right here tonight. I feel like the Holy Ghost is a pulling for somebody right here tonight that is under the sound of my voice. Come on. Help me right here. Hey, you know how we're going to have a move of God? It's when we are obedient to the voice of God. And he is still a speaking. And he's a speaking right here tonight. And he is still a reaching. And there is some of you that's wanting to get up from where you're at. And you want to come down that aisle. But what so-and-so going to... Forget about what so-and-so's going to say. Forget about what so-and-so is going to think. That's what we are needing to see more than anything is a genuine move of the sweet Holy Ghost, and for somebody right here to be obedient to his spirit. Well, let me. Your blessing is closer than what you really think. Devils are telling you, you can't have it. He's telling you, you won't get it. And you can't get it. But when you obey God, your blessing is closer to you than you think. Come on, hear me, hear me. Now listen to me, church. Listen to me. Let me talk to us from my heart. What if Peter hadn't have taken up that net? What if he hadn't have taken it up and come to the other side? But you know what Peter said? He said, nevertheless, at thy word. Nevertheless, at thy word. I believe, Brother Rufus, at that time he forgot about all the others. He was going to be obedient to God. Nevertheless, at thy word. I know I'm a fisherman. That's what Peter was saying. I know there's fish in the water. I know they're out there. But Lord, if you say for me to go, drag it across that ship and let it down on the other side. At your word, I'm going to do it. He lost sight of everybody that was around him, the other disciples, everything that was going on. He began to hoist up that net, taking it to the other side. Come on, come on, come on, help me right here. Help me, help me. I don't want y'all to think that I'm going off the deep end by what I'm fixing to say. I'm not. Sometimes, now hear me, sometimes we might have to try another method. If you've been trying something for several weeks and several months, Now, just because you and your wives are having a little spat, I'm not saying go get you nothing and try that. Let me verify myself. I'm not promoting that. You know Brother Lenny had better than that. I'm talking about in seeking the Lord for an experience with God. Come on. That's what Peter knew the waters. He's a fisherman.
Sometimes fishermen can learn new tricks. Come on. They can learn that there are different lures to fish with, different baits to use. We can't be afraid to do that. I'm not talking about to compromise, to let down. To let down on a standard. I'm not talking about to do that. Come on. I heard a man one time made a statement and said something like this. Talking about how people got the Holy Ghost and how people done, how people acted. I don't forgot your name. Jeremiah. There ain't no way I'm going to act like Jeremiah. There ain't no way I'd do like that. Come on. I heard a fellow say one time that he'd have been, now it's probably been 32 years, seeking for the Holy Ghost. Seeking for the Holy Ghost. 32 years. Sitting right on his pew. You know what he told me? He said, when the Lord gets ready to baptize me, he'll baptize me right here. I'm going to tell you something. I've been sitting there for 32 years. And the Lord hadn't baptized me. I believe I tried a new method. I'd at least get up and stand up, put my hands in there and say, here I am, Lord. I'd at least try to create a hunger. Come on. If the Lord hadn't moved on me and I hadn't felt the Spirit of the Lord in, you know, in weeks and months and days, come on, I'd try a new method. It's not God. Come on. God's not failed. God's not dead. It's not Brother Caraway's fault. It's not Sister Caraway's fault. It's not the Upper Room Church of God's fault. Blame the evangelist. Come on. I'll take every bit of the blame, but it's not. Come on. We can't blame God. Come on. It's time for us to try a new method. There was a time when there was a hunger in our heart. Come on, and it's sitting down. If we didn't get it, we'd rise to our feet. Come on, can you say amen? But oh, come on, help me. Come on, oh, sweet Lamb of God, I'm a feet of the Lord right here. Hey, they used to call us holy rollers. They used to call us a church that was a runners. Come on, I saw someone running around here a while ago. It thrilled my heart to see them a running and a moving of the Spirit of the Lord on them. Come on, you know what some of us are saying? Come on, that's a bunch of nonsense when we done got to be senior citizens. Come on, help me right here, fella. Hey, it's not a bunch of nonsense. Come on, help me.

took off a running and a running around that church, and there went old Brother Tom running behind him, and they done made two laps and he hadn't even made one. I said, I want to tell you something, Tom, you ain't as fast as you used to be. He said, I might not be as fast as I used to be, but I'm still in the race and I'm still a running. Come on, can you say amen? Help me right here. If you hadn't felt the Spirit of the Lord and the power of the Holy Ghost in so many days, you know what I would do? I believe I'd try another method. I'd try something other else. I'd let God know. I'd show God that I was interested. I'd let him know I was

0: that made fun of me and told me that was a bunch of nonsense. Come on, help me right here. I want to tell you something. I'm not going to stop just because some people, they don't want to start. Oh, sweet Lamb of God, I'm a feeling His glory here tonight in this house, my friend. I think it's time, Upper Room, to try another method. Woo! You know what I'm a feeling right here tonight? The devil is so afraid that we're going to have an old time Holy Ghost move on the very first night of this meeting that he doesn't know what to do. And you know what I'm a feeling? I feel like there is somebody right here tonight that you are wanting to try another method. But come on, I feel somebody talking to me right here tonight. Brother Lynn, you don't know the valley. You don't know what I'm going through. You know what I would do. I believe I would lift my hands and walk right out of that valley. I'd give Him praise. I'd give Him honor. I'd give Him glory. I wouldn't just sit down and be empty and starving to death when I was feeling His presence. I feel the Lord in this house. Come on, I'm a feeling some of you are wanting to move closer. You know what's happening right here tonight? Some of you are getting your mind off of that food out there, and you're getting your mind on His food. Come on, help me right here. He's just saying to come and dine. He knows you're hungry. He knows you're empty. He knows where you're at, and He's here tonight to help you. Come on. The Spirit of the Lord has got you on your feet right here tonight. But there are some of you, you are wanting to take that net up and you are wanting to go to the other side of it. Come on, help me right here. It doesn't frighten the devil for you to stand, but when you move out of that place that you're in spiritually, it's what's going to scare the devil. But come on, help this preacher right here. But did you know something that keeps us bound and keeps us in our place is that little old word called fear, my friend. I'm with the Lord right here tonight that you'd get beyond that spirit of fear and go right on out and obey the Holy Ghost. Somebody get a song tonight. Everybody, y'all want to do it. Somebody get a song. I could probably preach on and say some other things right here tonight. Come on, the Holy Ghost is talking to some of you. You've been right here at this place before. You've been right here at this place time and time again. Come on. But God is wanting you to try another method. Come on. You got the standard down pat. You got it down to the T. You're measuring right up to what the church wants you to measure up to. Into the Bible, you should measure up to. Come on. But there's something in your spiritual life that you're struggling with, and you're wrestling with, and you can't seem to get beyond it. I know I'm human. We have the tendency that we want to do it all on our own. We want to do it all by ourselves. What do we have fellowship meetings for? What do we have fellowship meetings for? I tell you what I need, Brother Travis. I need Brother Caraway. I need all of you in this day and hour that we're living in. But I feel like there's some of you that's battling with some things within yourself. You can't overcome it. You can't overpower it. But with the help of the church and the saints, time to try another method. I don't know how y'all are about doctors. I don't fight doctors. I've been to doctors. But I tell you one thing, if you went to one, he wasn't doing you no good. You realize he was doing that, taking your money and giving you prescriptions that wasn't doing you no good, you'd be trying another. I ain't telling you to try another God. There's only one God. But sometimes God wants us to be doing some things about our situation. And I feel like right here tonight, you might be here tonight, you might have been seeking for salvation. I don't know. I really don't. You might not really got what you need in your heart. You might have been seeking for the Holy Ghost. You've tried and you've tried and you've tried. And the devil said, you're throwing a towel. There is no need. I believe I'll try another method. You might even made this statement. You might have even seen the Holy Ghost get on some in the way he demonstrated himself. You probably said, there is no way I'll ever do like that. There is no way I'll ever act like they did. You better be careful. You better be careful. I remember a sister back home. She had real long hair. She'd wear it up most of the times, and when the Holy Ghost would get on her, pins would go to flying. Her hair would fall. It'd come across her face. And I remember her daughter, her young daughter, made a statement. She said, I tell you one thing. If I ever get the Holy Ghost, I don't want to act and do like my mama. But the very night she got the Holy Ghost, her hair was in front of her face. But you know what she done? She forgot about what she's going to look like. She forgot about what she's going to act like. She tucked the net up and took it to the other side and let it down. She said, nevertheless, at thy word. While they sang here tonight, yeah, what they want to do, they, some of you want to move on out. Want to move on out. And you want to come on out. We're fixing to come into the most important part of this service. And that's what I pull for and I aim for. And that's my goal in a service, is this altar right here. And there's some of you right here tonight, you're wanting to come. And you're wanting to step out. I know you're wrestling with some things. You're wrestling with some things. You're wrestling with that food out there in the back. Hey, I believe I can speak. I don't think I'll be speaking out of turn. Put that in the back. The most important thing right here tonight is somebody getting the spiritual help and the spiritual need that they need. Step on out tonight. Step on out and come. Step on out. If you need the Holy Ghost, if you need salvation, if there's some things in your heart and your life that you're wrestling with, you need to be sanctified, come tonight. Come on tonight. Oh, they're coming, they're coming. Nevertheless, at thy word. I'm going to take that net up. I'm going to let it down.
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3: Now if any man have not the Spirit of Christ, he is none of his. But if the Spirit of him that raised up Jesus from the dead dwell in you, he that raised up Christ from the dead shall also quicken your mortal bodies by his Spirit that dwelleth in you. I want to talk to you tonight on the first 13 verses, if the Lord will help me. On it's a spirit thing. Let's pray. Father, we thank you for your mercy and grace. I thank you for this glorious night. Time flies. I thank you for Brother Walter, his beautiful wife, Sister Brittany, and those that have helped, Sister Paula, different ones that have labored and put their heart into it down through the months, God, at Liberty for Life. And I thank you for the guests that have come and have just labored and wept and cried and went through ups and downs, God. I thank you for just everything that you've done. It's a beautiful night tonight. We thank you. God, I'm asking you to move over this house, over this congregation, that you would just strengthen us, that your word will become alive, that you would unify us like never before, and that you give us unction in the pulpit and action in the pews, and God will give you the glory, the honor, and the praise. We pray it in Jesus' name. Somebody shout amen. We'll be careful, make sure we give the proper due respect to Sister Paul and Brother Paul, who have also had a tremendous part in Liberty for Life and things. Her father and mother has been sick, and she's been having to go to Mount Sterling quite a bit, and so not been able to be here as much, but we also appreciate them very, very much. There's just a lot of folks that have, down through the time, have just put their heart into it, but I'm just very thankful for Brother Walter. It just seems like him. And Sister Brittany, she does live here. Where's she at? Is she in here? No, she's not here. I don't know how she does it. She puts me to shame. I'm like, Lord, have mercy on her. But God has just blessed us with great people to do a great work. And he's got a work for us tonight. How many believes that? He's got a work for you. Romans chapter 8. You know, I sat down in the beginning. I thought I would try to preach it all in one message. And then I thought, no, that's not going to work. And I thought, well, maybe I'll do it in 20 messages. And I said, no, that's not going to work either. So I'm going to try very hard to preach Romans 8 and four messages. We'll see how it works out. It'll probably end up being five or six. But you're going to find some very interesting things. For one, the word Spirit, 19 of those times is a reference to the Holy Ghost. 19 times the Holy Spirit is mentioned in Romans chapter 8, when he was only mentioned four times in the prior seven chapters. And so what that lets us know is God is wanting to put the emphasis upon the Holy Ghost, in retrospect to everything that we've learned about justification. He wants to talk to us about the Holy Spirit as it applies to the wrath of God and salvation from the wrath of God, and the atonement, and just many things that we've discussed. And so now we're going to find a change. We're going to find a shift. And God is going to begin to explain to us what it's like on this side of the cross. You know, we've talked a lot about that side of the cross. We've talked about the wrath of God. We've talked about condemnation and different things that comes upon the lost man. But we come into verse 1 of Romans chapter 8, and really I could probably preach several messages just out of this verse here. But the Apostle Paul launches this chapter off by saying, there is therefore now. I like that. There is therefore now no condemnation to them which are in Christ Jesus, who walk not after the flesh, but after the Spirit. That is powerful. It's chock full of truth. And so let's just break it down for a moment. And he says, there is therefore now no condemnation. The word condemnation means an adverse or a negative sentence with more of a leaning toward what you and I will call capital punishment, or a sentence to death, that you have had the gavel slapped down and you have been sentenced to die because your punishment and your crimes have been so grievous. He says, so there's therefore now no condemnation. I like those two words, therefore now. What did I tell you about the word therefore? That's right. When you see the word therefore, you need to find out what it's there for. And so he says, therefore now. Well, what is he talking about? He's talking about things like Romans 5, verse 1. Therefore, being justified by faith, we have peace with God through our Lord Jesus Christ, by whom also we have access by faith into this grace wherein we stand and rejoice in hope of the glory of God. I'm going to get another drink. So he says, therefore, now. The therefore means because now we're justified. Somebody say that, justified. Because we now have peace with God. We talked about that in Romans 5. And that we have access by faith into this grace wherein we stand and we rejoice. That's the therefore. And he also is referring to Romans chapter 7, verses 24 and 25. See if you remember this. The Apostle Paul, after talking about those things that I would do, I don't do the things that I don't want to do, is what I do. He says in verse 24, O wretched man that I am, who shall deliver me from this body of death? And then he answers the question. He says, I thank God through Jesus Christ, our Lord. And so when he asks the question, who shall deliver me from this body of death? He already knows the answer. He's talking about this warfare between the flesh and the spirit. And he says, through and by the blood of Jesus Christ, I am now under no condemnation. He says, I was under condemnation before. The gavel had been slapped and I was sentenced to death. Because the Bible says the wages of sin is death. You remember that verse? He says, no longer is that true. I'm on the other side of the cross now. And so I don't know how you feel about it, but I'm glad that I'm on this side of the cross. I'm glad that I've got peace with God. I'm glad that I'm saved. I'm glad that my sins have been covered by the blood. And then when we think about the word now, he says now. So, you know, when we come into the house of God tonight, some of you are struggling. But if you're here and you're saved, you ought to just shout now. Because it doesn't matter what you were then. What matters is what you are now. Somebody shout amen. I was lost. I was condemned. I was the recipient of God's wrath. But now I'm the recipient of His grace. Now I have received justification. Now I've received the atonement. And so now, it doesn't matter what I was, the devil should have killed me when he had a chance. But now there is no condemnation. Now I'm walking in the grace of God Almighty. And if you're here and you're saved tonight, you need to say now. I don't know what you were, but now I am walking in liberty. And he says this, and it's very important we break these words down. There is therefore now no condemnation. To who? Not just to anybody. Not just anybody that goes to church. You can come to the house of God and this doesn't necessarily apply to you. He says to them, number one, which are in Christ Jesus. How many knows that there's a big difference between being in church and being in Christ? There is. You know, also you hear that saying sometimes, I see it posted, that going to church doesn't make you a Christian any more than going to a garage makes you a mechanic, you know, or makes you a car. And so you can be in church and not be in Christ. Being in Christ is the reason there is no condemnation. Not because you're living such a great life, not because you go to church, not because you do the things you're supposed to, but because you're in Christ. So you can be a good person, you can pay your bills, you can do all the right things, but Jesus told Nicodemus, you must be born again. You've got to be in Christ. You've got to have a spiritual birth. You've got to become a new man. You've got to become a new creature, a new creation in Christ Jesus. And so it's not enough just to treat your wife good. It's not enough just to cook breakfast for your husband in the morning and love him and take care of your kids. You've got to come to Jesus and you've got to ask him to forgive you of your sins and you've got to come into him. All right? And so when you come into Christ, now there is no condemnation for you. You know, when we look at being in Christ, I don't think there's any better example of that or illustration than St. John chapter 5 verses 1 through 8. I'll give you an example. He says in verse 5, I am the vine, ye are the branches. He that abideth in me and I in him, the same bringeth forth much fruit. For without me, ye can do nothing. And so he's talking about Christ being the true vine. And from him flows every good thing. Not from me, not from the church, not from the leaders of the church, not from your mama, not from your daddy, not from grandpa, but every good gift, every perfect gift cometh down from the Father of lights, in whom there is no variableness, neither shadow of turning. And so we're looking at Jesus now as the source of life. He is the vine. I'm nothing but a branch. I am a product of the vine. The life of Christ flows out of him into me and he pushes me out, and because he's pushing out of the branch, there will become fruit. But the fruit will not come out of the branch if the branch is not connected to the vine. The vine is where the life is. And so that's why it's important that you pray. That's why it's important that you read the Word of God. That's why it's important to come to the house of God. That's why it's important that you hear the Word of God preached and taught. That's why it's important that you minister. Because as you minister, you become the hands and feet of Christ, and he's able to pour into you. As we pour out, he pours in. But you've got to be in Christ in order for you to experience the joy and the things that are of him. You understand what I'm saying tonight? When you're in him, there is no condemnation. And I've watched people as they go up and they go down and they struggle, and one minute they're on fire and the next minute they're about to expire. One minute they're impressed, the next minute they're depressed, and there's no real consistency, there's no real stability. And I'm not really questioning the circumstances around them right now. What I am questioning is the attachment to the vine, because I don't want to be under condemnation. Do you understand the difference between condemnation and conviction? Listen to me. I didn't come to condemn you tonight, but I did come as God's vessel to convict you. Condemnation is to push away. Condemnation is to incarcerate you and to apprehend you and put you in a prison in cell block 7. It is to do away with you. It is to put you away out of society. But conviction is the exact opposite. Conviction is to reach out and pull you in. Your heart is also smitten, but one drives you away, but one pulls you in. And see, Jesus told us very, very clearly. He said, I am not come to condemn the world. He said, but I am come that the world might be saved. He said, I didn't come to drive you away. I come to pull you in. And so if you're here and you've got no joy and you've got no peace and you've got no rest in your mind, the problem isn't the things around you. It's the connection between you and God. You need to be in Christ, because when you're in Christ, the life of Christ is going to flow out of you, and you won't have to make it happen. You won't have to force it to happen. It's like a river. You don't have to make the river flow. Just get rid of the dam and the water will flow. Life comes to a man or a woman that's in Christ. You don't have to beg it for peace. You don't have to beg it for joy. You just have to be in Christ, and there is no condemnation. This is important. I'm the true vine. Ye are the branches. So, Sister Paula, what happens if you restrict that branch right down at the base of it where it connects to the vine, and you take something, a band, and you tighten it up real tight? It's not going to wither away immediately, is it? No. And it may even shoot out some buds. But is that branch going to survive over a period? No. Slowly but surely, it's going to start withering away. That's what's happening to some of the people in the church here. You can't really put your finger on exactly what the problem is. There's no adultery in your life. There's no fornication in your life. There's no pornography in your life. You're not stealing. You're not robbing. You're not murdering. But yet, for some reason or another, slowly but surely, you're fading away. And you're saying, I don't understand, Pastor. I'm going to church. That's what I'm telling you. You can go to church every service. You can pay your tithes. You can shout amen when the men of God preach, when the people of God minister, but I'm asking you right now, are you connected to Jesus Christ? Because if you're connected, you don't have to ask any more questions when your joy is gone. Stop looking at the fruit and start looking at the vine. Am I connected with Him? And it says this right here, when I got this, it was powerful. At least it was for me. He says, who walk not after the flesh, but after the Spirit. How many is glad to have Brother Randy Welsh with us, Brother Billy Bobby here? Amen. Love them so much. Who walk not after the flesh, but after the Spirit. So listen. Listen how this unfolds. It was therefore, because we're justified, because we have received the atonement, because we have access by faith into His grace, because I'm on this side of the cross, because I've exercised faith, alright, but you remember verse 5, chapter 5, verse 8, that God commendeth His love, He showed us His love, and that while we were yet sinners, Christ died for us, and if we believe on Him, we will not perish. Alright, because of that, therefore now, no condemnation to them which are in Christ Jesus, who walk not after the flesh, but after the Spirit. Now, I'm working real hard to get through this. But there is so much truth in this word right here. Walking after the Spirit and not after the flesh is the product of being inside of Christ. The reason some people struggle with their flesh so much, it's not the church they go to. It's not the circumstance. The reason their flesh struggles so much is because they're not in Christ. But the opposite also holds true. When you are in Christ, you can take a licking and keep on ticking. The enemy can dangle world all sorts of stuff in front of you. And though you may want that for a moment, your flesh is in subjection because Christ is in your heart. And you can refuse evil and you can choose to do what's right. If we walk in the Spirit, according to Galatians 5:16, walk in the Spirit, and ye shall not fulfill the lust of the flesh. Now that's the negative. The positive is, walk in the Spirit, and you will fulfill the things of the Spirit. Alright, we're going to see a heavy emphasis of this in these first 13 verses. It's cause and effect. If I'm in Christ, I don't lean toward the things of the flesh. If you're in Christ, you walk in the Spirit. If you're in Christ, you walk in the Spirit. If you're not in Christ, you walk in the flesh. Let's reverse it. If I'm walking in the Spirit, if I'm living a spiritual life, that means I'm in Christ. But if I'm continuously committing the sins of the flesh, it doesn't matter what I say, it doesn't matter what words come out of my mouth. If I'm living in the flesh, that means I am not living in the Spirit. Are you hearing me? And so you can test this every single time. You don't have to ask your neighbor. All you got, you don't have to turn around 7 times and touch 5 people and shout Jesus. All you got to do is search your heart. Am I living a consistent and faithful life with Christ? It's cause and effect. If you're in Christ, you walk after the Spirit. If you're not in Christ, you walk after the flesh. If you are in Christ, walking after the Spirit, you are not under condemnation. Just saying a polywanna cracker prayer at some church down the road doesn't mean that you're now no longer under condemnation. You got to be in Christ. And you can get that experience driving down the road on your way to work at 4:30 in the morning. You don't even have to be at church to have that experience. You can be in your bedroom in a closet. You can be sitting in the living room in a lazy boy. And the Holy Ghost come up on you and say, let me introduce you to Jesus. And your sins are exposed. And you say, I'd rather be in Christ and walk in the Spirit than I would to be in the flesh and suffer the things of the flesh. And so we've got to get that. If you're in the Spirit, you live in the Spirit. If you're in the flesh, you walk in the flesh. I don't know how you feel tonight, but I want to walk deep in the power of the Holy Ghost tonight. In verse 2, he says, for the law of the Spirit of life in Christ Jesus hath made me free from the law of sin and death. For what the law could not do, in that it was weak through the flesh, God sending His own Son in the likeness of sinful flesh, and for sin, condemned sin in the flesh. He didn't condemn us. He said, I came not to condemn the world, but He did come to condemn sin. He did come to push sin out of your life. Talk to me, saints of God. In verse 4, He says that the righteousness of the law might be fulfilled in us who walk not after the flesh, but after the Spirit. The law of the Spirit of life hath made me free from the law of sin and death. I don't care who you are, every person in this room has sinned and come short of the glory of God. All have sinned and come short of the favor of God. I don't care how long your streak is that you've lived perfect and you've lived without sin, somewhere, somehow, someday in the past, you sin. And most of us, if we're not real careful, we may not sin, sins of commission or things we did. Some of us sin with sins of omission, things we didn't do. He that knoweth to do good and doeth it not, to him it is a sin. We got to be careful. But the facts of it are, the Word of God said, all have missed the mark and come short, fallen short of the favor of God. Everyone. And because the wages of sin is death, every person in this room has deserved to die and go to hell. But guess what? Jesus Christ has set us free. He has delivered us and rescued us from the wages and the ultimate chaos that sin was bringing upon us. If I take a coin and I drop it, it's going to fall to the ground, right? I mean, is that the way it is at your house? Why? Because of the natural law of gravity. But that same coin, I can reach down and pick it up, and I can defy the law of gravity, even though the law of gravity is still there. Now, there is a law of sin. There is a law of death. And you and I, we were born in this fleshly body. We are born with carnal or fleshly proclivities or leanings, which causes us to sin, all right? And so that is the natural bend. But through and by the blood, through and by the power of the Holy Ghost, through and by a sanctified mind, the Holy Ghost can reach down and pull us up. And although the laws of the flesh would like to pull us down, God is able to suspend the natural laws of the flesh. And where I could not live for God in my own power, by the grace of God, I can live holy in an unholy world. Y'all gonna help me preach tonight? The law of the Spirit. The law of the Spirit has set me free from the law of sin and death. It pulls. The gravitational pull of sin and death is like this. But when I turned to Jesus, He picked me up. And the law of sin, they say, how in the world is she doing that? I know her. I know how she is. She's been crazy for 30 years. I'll tell you how, because she's in the hand of God, and God has suspended the laws of sin and death. You say, I don't believe that. Yeah. He said, who's in church? He's in church. How's he doing? He's doing great. How's he doing that? Because God has reached down and suspended the laws of sin and death. I'm telling you right now, you can't in yourself. In myself, I can do nothing, but in Jesus Christ I can do all things. The law of God cannot liberate us from sin. The law of God cannot produce holiness. But what it does is it points us toward our infractions. It tells me what I've done wrong. It shows me who I am. The law itself it imprisons me. The law itself chains me up. The law itself pushes me toward hell. It says, you're a sinner. You're a sinner. But the grace of God steps in and holds me up. It says, no. The law has got the other man. But you become a new creature. And you're not under the law anymore. You're under grace. And so we now have a battle between the law of the spirit of the law, and then the spirit of life. You and I are not under the spirit of the law, which is heavy and painful and powerful, but we have been released by the spirit of life. The Holy Ghost has set us free tonight. Because He died for me, I can live for Him. Amen? Not because I have to. That's the spirit of the law. Because I want to. Not because I'm forced to, but because I'm compelled to. Does anybody see the difference now? We're still living a holy life, but why? Not because I've been kicked into it, but because the Holy Spirit said, come on. Come on, God is so good. God is so loving. And now I find myself saying, give me more. I want more. Come, give me more. And when I start looking back, the Spirit of God raises up in me and says, no. Keep your eyes straight. And I'm now governed by the Spirit of life. I'm governed by the Spirit of love. I'm governed by the Spirit of grace. That's why some men are powerful and some men are not. That's why some ladies walk deep in the Spirit and some do not. It isn't their faculty. It is their ability to obey and submit to God. They're just stronger in God than you are. Every person in this house can have a deep walk with God, just like a Mother Ferris, just like First Lady Lamb. Oh yeah! But you gotta let God do it. You gotta get rid of self and walk in the Spirit today. When you tell me, man, it's hard to serve Jesus, red flags go up. And you say, no. And you say, it's hard for me to serve Christ. I'm going to say to you, you're probably not born again. Why? Because when you're truly born again, I didn't say that there wouldn't be tears. I didn't say there wouldn't be times that you hurt. I didn't say that life's going to be a bed of roses. What I said to you was, when serving Christ, loving Him, following Him becomes difficult and you can't do it, it's not because of the circumstances. It's because your love for God is not what it needs to be. And you need to search your heart. And this is the reason I'm telling you that. It's because the saved man is a free man. You have to be seriously messed up to want to go back to slavery and sin. Because if you really touch this, if you really taste God, oh, taste and see that the Lord is good. Tell Him by the water, you can go through dark, dark, dark days and you can be shaken to the very core, but you will not give up on God. Tell Him by the rusted, you can be down, you can be broke, busted, and disgusted and still sing Amazing Grace. I may lose everything, but if I've got my God, I can wake up again and move on. Weeping may endure for the night, but joy will come in the morning. My God, my God. They say, I think I'm gonna quit and go back where? That's like, I mean, it's way far different, but it's like walking up to a 26,000 square foot mansion. 18 swimming pools, 186 acres. I don't know, 7 Bentleys, 12 Lamborghinis. I need a Humvee in the parking lot. And over there in the corner is a cesspool. I mean, that's what a cesspool is. Sewage hole. He said, man, I think I want this sewage hole. Just dive straight in. It's a lot worse than that. There's a lot worse than that. Any man that'll walk away from God and dive into a septic tank, you got issues. You got issues. That lets me know that you either never knew Him or it's been a very long time since you come in contact with Him. Because this is the truth. This is the truth. I didn't come to God to make me happy. I came to Him because I was going to hell and He was the escape route. Only through Him. And when He saved me, from that point forward, I didn't have to have Him do another thing. I was so blessed just to be His child. I was so blessed just to be called His son. You can take my house. You can take my stuff. You can take my family. But listen, it has no bearing whatsoever on what Jesus Christ did for me on the cross on Golgotha 2,000 years ago. You can still have God in the middle of a mess, and that's the kind of walk with God that Revival Tabernacle needs. And that's what you're doing. I don't care what's going on in your life. When you start thinking, I think I'm going to just quit God, you got problems, brother. Sister, you got problems. And your problem isn't the money. Your problem isn't the bills. Your problem isn't anything. It's not a doctor's statement. Your problem is a heart problem. Your problem is you're not connected to Him the way you need to be connected to Him. Because when you're connected to Him, everything else in this world fades away. Everything else, because, you know, Paul said, I count it all but dung. I count it all but feces. Oh, yeah. Oh, they talk about stuff like, he said, I'd rather have Jesus than anything in the world. You can kill me. You can cut my head off. If you take my life, woe is me. What have you done? I'll now be dancing around the throne of God. Don't kill me now. Don't threaten me with heaven. Don't threaten me with Jesus. That's the kind of walk we need. My God, my God. Look at verse 5 with me tonight. For they that are after the flesh do mind the things of the flesh. But they that are after the Spirit, the things of the Spirit. For to be carnally minded, to be fleshly minded, earthly minded, is death. But to be spiritually minded is life and peace. You see what I'm saying? Every one of these verses, I could probably preach 2 or 3 sermons apiece. But I just want you to get the spirit of what God is telling us. To be carnally minded, to be fleshly minded, to be earthly minded. And it doesn't mean that we don't think about earthly things. I personally believe that if you're if you've been paid to do a particular job, you need to do the job. I mean, it's like the one guy, he got fired out of H.T. Hackney. They found him sitting on a pallet drinking a yoo-hoo he stole off of him. He said, what? He didn't understand why they fired him. It's okay. All right. You got to get your mind where it needs to be. When you're driving home, I want you to look at the road. I do. I promise. I want you to put your foot on the brake when you need to. I want you to stop at red lights, stop signs. I want you to yield. I want you to survive. All right? But the truth is, what he's telling us is when the total preoccupation of our mind is upon worldly things, he says to be that type of minded is death, but to be spiritually minded is life and peace. How many wants life and peace tonight? And he says this, and it's just powerful, over and over again. He said, because a carnal mind is enmity or an enemy or at odds with God, for it is not subject to the laws of God, it is not under the influence of it. It is not yielded to it. He says, neither indeed can be. So then they that are in the flesh cannot please God. This is a conundrum and a half. This is a terrible, terrible predicament. Because no matter how hard I try, I'm living in this flesh. The question is who's at the driver's seat? Who's at the wheel? Is it you? Or is it God? I need you to answer that question. Who's driving your flesh? You know, we talk about eradication. You need to eradicate the flesh. I'd like to see you do that. Well, a lot of folks do it every single day. And they put them in a coffin. Now, Paul does talk about mortifying the deeds of the body. He does talk about crucifying the flesh. But he's not talking about the body itself. He's talking about the appetites. He's talking about the passions. He's talking about the desires. Brothers, young brothers, he's talking about when you're walking down Walmart and she walks by and she's dressed in a way that she wants you to look. You say, I don't think so. I'm just going to keep on walking because I don't have time. Ain't nobody got time for there. I'm walking in the Holy Ghost. I'm walking in the Spirit. And though your flesh may want to take a look, the Holy Ghost says, no, no, no, no, no. I will look to the hills from which cometh my help. My help cometh from the Lord. Does that make sense to you? And so he's telling us to live in a fleshly state. And I'm going to break this down for a moment here because there's some things that we need to hear. The flesh minds the things of the flesh. Fleshly thinking produces death in the heart, death in the mind. I don't want to be dead in my spirit. I want to be alive. When I preach, I want to be alive. When I speak, I want to be alive. When I go to discipline my children, I don't want to do it from a dead father, a dead husband. I want to be alive. When I sing, I want to be alive. When I go to sleep at night, I want to go to sleep alive. Is there anybody who feels the same way? I want to live. Amen. This is important. The carnal mind is against God. What does this word mind, M-I-N-D, means? It means to exercise the mind, to be mentally disposed, to interest oneself in. Okay? Okay. They that mind the flesh, they that are mentally disposed toward the flesh. Those that are continuously thinking about the things of the flesh. And I'm going to probably get this too tight for some of you. But the word flesh, it's the Greek word, I think, S-A-R-X, sarx, and it does mean flesh. It also means the flesh of an animal, but it also means those things which are external. All right, stay with me. Those mind are mentally disposed to those things that are external. He says that's going to work death in you. Now let's cross-reference that with Romans chapter 12. Chapter 12, verse 2. And he says, and be not conformed to this world, but be ye transformed by the renewing of your mind that you may prove what is that good and acceptable perfect will of God. I want to bring your attention to the word conformed and the word world. Be not conformed. Be not transformed. Be in conformity. If you could think of a glass of water, a bowl, if you had a pan, if you had a box and you take water, it doesn't matter what you pour that water in, guess what it's going to do? It's going to take the shape of whatever you pour it into. It's going to conform every single time. And some of us are just like that. When everything is going great, we conform. Hallelujah. When things are falling apart, I don't know what I'm going to do. And he says, you don't need to be that way. You don't need to be like water. You pour it into a bowl, you
4: you take the shape of a bowl. You pour it into a cup, you take the shape of a cup. You pour it in the sink, you take the shape of a sink. Pour it in my hand, it takes the shape. He says, I don't want you to be that way. And it comes to the world, all right? And when I say world, you start thinking about worldly things. It's simply the word cosmos. It means anything that is outside of God. This earth, the planet, the rocks, the trees, the grass, the houses, the cars, the job, the money. He says, don't be conformed to a doctor's statement. He says, don't be conformed to a bill collector. Don't be conformed to an ex-husband. Don't be conformed to an ex-wife. Don't be conformed to a girlfriend or a boyfriend. He says, be not conformed to this world, but be ye transformed, be ye metamorphosized, oh yeah, by the renewing of your mind. You see how deep this is? You see how relevant it is? Because some of us can't have victory in the house of God because of what happened at the house today. You know what you're doing? You're being conformed. That's all it takes is one negative comment. I mean, some folk can't handle Facebook. You gotta just shut them off. I mean, if I fell apart every time I got a negative comment on Facebook, I mean, you wouldn't believe some of the stuff that me and Brother Rob Lynch have to endure. I save him sometimes, and sometimes he saves me. I mean, I got 100 personal messages, just personal messages this week. We get about 10,000 messages every week in one form or another, and many of them are not God bless you. I wouldn't have a mind left if I conformed every time somebody cussed me out. Every time somebody said something negative to me. And that's the way we are. Life dictates our walk with God, and it shouldn't be that way. Our walk with God should dictate our life. It's hard. It's hard. But what in the world around you really, truly has the power to change what's in you? Now, we talk about John, but he wasn't John the Revelator until they threw him on the Isle of Patmos to die. Some of y'all say, I won't be like John the Revelator. No, you don't. Because you'd get out on that island all by yourself in the rocky crags and nobody there to cry to and complain.

situation and be in the Spirit. You can be in all kinds of jacked up places and still skip because you can't take away my God. Amen. That's what he's talking about. He's trying to tell us that when you've got a fleshly mind, all you think about is the house, all you think about is the bills, all you think about is the car, all you think about is the children, all you think about is this, all you think about is that. You're losing your connection with the Spirit. You're losing your connection with life. And trust me, I will tell you right off the bat, it's an area that God is still molding and whittling on me. It is easy to find yourself getting smashed on every side. But what I'm trying to tell you is in those moments, when your mind is overwhelmed and you don't know what you're going to do again, you need to stop looking around you, Simon Peter, at the water, at the waves, because you got to remember, it's storming, but you're also walking on water, knucklehead. I mean, really, think about that just for a minute. I want you to just let that settle in. He's worried about winds and waves, and he's standing on the water in the middle of a sea. And some of you have forgotten the miracle that God has done in your life. Some of us have forgotten that we're walking on water right now. Stop worrying about the waves. Don't be conformed. So, and I can sense that some of you don't even believe what I'm telling you right now. You don't even believe that you can have that kind of walk with God. You're so disposed to depression and chaos in your mind, you don't believe what I'm telling you. But you also don't pray. And I'm not saying that in a mean, harsh way. You also don't have a deep walk with God. You got to have a deep walk with God. You can't have this little patty cake walk with God. Right? Come on, talk to me. You got to plant your feet and say, come hell or high water, I'm here with Jesus. If he can die for me, I'm living for him. If I got to go through the valley of the shadow of death, mark it down, brother. I'm going through. Because Jesus paid the ultimate price for me. You're not my master. Jesus is my master. And you may walk out on me and you may talk about me and you may do me like a dog. I might do you like a dog, but Jesus, he's done you nothing but good. And I want you to crawl up into the Spirit of God. I want you to come up into him. I want you to stop allowing external forces to take your mind. You've got to start loving God with all your heart, soul, and mind. I want you to start putting your mind on the things of God. I want you to wake up in the morning and say, today I'm going to meditate on God. And that's what the Bible talks about, walking in the Spirit. I want you to get a verse of Scripture. Some folks want to tattoo them on the body. I'm telling you, ought to get the Bible and tattoo it on your heart. Ought to tattoo it on your mind. When the enemy comes in like a flood, you say, I'm not going anywhere. The Spirit of the Lord is going to raise up a standard against him. I'm not walking in the flesh. I'm walking in the Holy Ghost. The spiritual thing about spiritual things. Alright? I know folks that almost never talk about God. I wish my Uncle Junior were alive, my brother Walter's uncle. He was probably the most incredible Christian I ever met. Didn't matter where you met him, what time you met him. I'll just say it this way. One of the last times, the most vivid picture I remember, he had real high blood pressure. I mean, through the roof blood pressure. And his nose would bleed a lot. And the last time I saw him at Walmart, and he had, I think, mustard on one side of his shirt and a big streak of blood down the other side and had blood smeared on his face. He couldn't have cared less. Now, did Uncle June need to probably, he probably should have, but he didn't care. But you know what he did care about? When I walked up to him at Walmart, he pulled that arm up like that, his shoulders start shaking. And tears run down both sides of his face. And every time I walked away from him, I said, great God, I want that. I want that. I want what he has. Because it was real. It was true. They told me, I don't know the story exactly. They said he was laying in a hospital bed. He went through a terrible issue in his body. And his son came in and said, Dad, I got bad news. And he said, Tom, I don't think that you can give me any worse news except maybe the house burnt down. He said, Dad, the house burnt down. You know what he did? His shoulders started shaking underneath the Holy Ghost. Tears run down his face. And he said, the Lord gives and the Lord takes. Blessed be the name of the Lord. That's the kind of walk

0: that this nephew wants. When I can't quote a scripture, let me walk in the Spirit. When I can't tell you if I'm coming or going, let me have the Holy Ghost in the middle of trial. Let me walk deep in the Spirit of God. Don't let me lose my balance. Don't let me lose my faith. Don't let me lose my courage. Don't let me lose my peace. Don't let me lose my joy. And you can have that. But it's going to require you to have a prayer life and a life of prayer. You've got to be dedicated. You've got to be consecrated. You've got to dive into God and stay there. Somebody say, I stay there. Spiritual folk think about spiritual things. We don't talk about God enough. Every time I ever saw my Uncle Jimmy, he's going to talk about the Lord. That's my point. Always. He had family that said, I don't even like talking to him because all he wants to talk about is God. Well, it's the problem wasn't my uncle's. The problem was theirs. We need to talk about God more. Not about the things of God. You know, that's one of the things that we've done here at the Tabernacle. We've talked about ministry so much. We've worked, we've kept busy. I was talking to Brother Russ the other night. We've been so busy that we've lost some things. And we've been busy doing the things of God when we need to be more preoccupied with being focused on God Himself. You know, it's possible to know the Word of God and not know the God of the Word. Did you know that's possible? It's possible to quote all kinds of Scriptures and not have a relationship with God. And that's what I'd like to see tonight. A provocation, a provoking in this house to go deeper in God. I want to know His Word more. Not so I can have it here, but so I can have it here. I want to know God more. The spiritual thing about spiritual things, spiritual thinking produces life. Spiritual thinking produces peace. Spiritually minded man pleases God. I want you to think about this. Proverbs 23:7. He says, For as he thinketh in his heart, so is he. For as he thinketh in his heart, so is he. As he thinketh in his heart, so is he. What do you think? What are you thinking about? What is the premeditation of your heart? That is what you're going to become. You are what you eat. Right? And probably even more accurate, you are what you think. What do you think about? Is your preoccupation with the things of the world? Is your preoccupation with the things of God? And I need you to check your heart tonight. America is filled. It's unbelievable. Things that you never heard of, ADHD. Things you never heard of 40 years ago. Everybody's got it now. All these mental disorders and everything that you can think of. And manic depression, bipolarism. You name it. And there's like hundreds of them now. And there's so many people that are emotionally and mentally disturbed. And some of it is valid. And some of it is spirits. And there's all, but it's just on. And it's more and more and more and more and more and more and more autism. It's just astronomical now. The numbers of autism patients compared to 30 years ago. It doesn't even make sense. It's mind-boggling. We're in a state in this country where our minds are so disposed of things on this earth that it's working death in the minds of our people. Now, when I read this, it was meant as a joke, and some of you are not even going to understand it. Most of you will, but it bears some truth. It said a man dialed the phone number to a psychiatric hotline, and the message on the phone offered the caller a number of choices. It said, if you're obsessive compulsive, please press 1 repeatedly. If you are codependent, please ask someone else to press 2. If you have multiple personalities, press 3, 4, 5, and 6. If you're a paranoid delusional, he said, we know who you are and what you want. Just stay on the line so we can trace the call. If you're a schizophrenic, he said, listen carefully. A little voice will tell you which number to press. And last one, he said, if you're a manic depressive, it doesn't matter which number you press. No one's going to answer the phone anyway. I laughed because it's funny, but I also laughed because of the semblance of truth that it holds. Right? Our minds, the enemy is destroying the church because he's attacking the minds. It has to be. We're in the most prosperous country in the world. The poorest people in this room right now, you have access to food. You have access to clothes. The poorest people in this house probably have a food stamp card with hundreds of dollars on it. You can go to Walmart, go to Kroger. You're not going to starve to death. You can get all kinds of assistance. The poorest people in this room right now are richer than about 4 billion people on the planet. Maybe 5. I don't know. Very rich compared to most people. So we're living in a land of prosperity, but we are the most depressed. and beat down and oppress people that's ever about lived. Why? Because the enemy is attacking our minds. You need to start thinking better. I am a child of the living God. I am not under condemnation anymore. I am born again. Somebody shout amen. So Romans chapter 7, you remember Romans chapter 7? It is dominated by I, me, and mine. But chapter 8 is dominated by the Holy Spirit. Let's look at verse 9. I'm going to try to hurry up and get out of here. But ye are not in the flesh. You are in the Spirit. If so be that the Spirit of God dwell in you. Now if any man have not the Spirit of Christ, he is none of his. He said, and if Christ be in you, the body is dead because of sin, but the Spirit is life because of righteousness. But if the Spirit of him that raised up Jesus from the dead dwell in you, he that raised up Christ from the dead shall also quicken your mortal bodies by his Spirit that dwelleth in you. The Christian is in the Spirit. The Holy Spirit, the Holy Ghost dwells within your heart. And the word dwell here, it means to be at home. And it's the same word to use to describe a husband and wife that dwell together. You know what he's saying? He's saying that you and me, we are the house of the Holy Ghost. When was the last time that you thought of yourself like that? I am the house of the Holy Ghost. 1 Corinthians 3:16, he says it plainly. Know ye not that ye are the temple of God? You're the temple of God and the Spirit of God dwelleth in you. The evidence that a person has been born again is the presence of the Holy Spirit in a person's life. If there's no Spirit, there's no salvation. The Holy Spirit enables us to live the Christian life. He is the one who comforts. He's the one that encourages us. He is the one that teaches us. Now, you know, and I'll clarify this, and we'll talk about this later, but in this text, he is not referring to the baptism in the Holy Ghost, which is accessible to every Christian in this room after he and she has been born again. This is a reference to the born-again experience of salvation. When you're a sinner, and you come to an altar and you genuinely repent and give your heart to Christ, according to the Word of God, upon faith in Christ, believing, you have received eternal life. And the only way to have eternal life is to have an eternal God in you. And our God is triune, which means He's a Trinity. When you get the Father, you get the Son, and you get the Holy Ghost. You don't just get half of God. When you get saved, all of God comes into your life. That is why when you stand up, you're not the same man that you were before. How many remembers the night you got saved? The night that you totally turned it over to God. You weren't the same person anymore, were you? When you got up, you were talking different, you were looking different, you were thinking different. But saints of God, it was the Holy Ghost inside of you. I come from a background, they call them Holy Ghost or nothing. But the truth is everybody's Spirit or nothing. Everybody's Holy Ghost or nothing. A Baptist, a Methodist, a Presbyterian. Everybody believes that you got to have the Spirit of God in your life. But what I try to make a difference in is because you can be saved and have the Father, Son, and Holy Ghost in your life. But you need to understand that there is an experience called the baptism in the Holy Ghost that will unlock the gifts of the Spirit. That will unlock all sorts of incredible authority to witness and preach and all these things. That the baptism in the Holy Ghost will accompany supernatural power. There is a baptism in the Holy Ghost. But don't tell me the night that I gave my heart to God that I was still empty. I wasn't. God came into my heart. Somebody shout amen. It's at that moment that a person becomes a member of the body of Christ. And if you want to talk to me about that after service or any time this week, it's fine. Just come to me. I can show you these truths easily in the Word of God. But when you become a member of the body of Christ, you become a spiritual being. You're dead to sin. You're filled with life because of the righteousness that is imparted to you. We become alive in the Spirit. We become alive. Verse 11. But if the Spirit of Him that raised up Jesus from the dead dwell in you, He that raised up Christ from the dead shall also quicken your mortal bodies by His Spirit that dwelleth in you. You know what this text is talking about? He's talking about the resurrection. You know, I've taught on the resurrection at least one time. It's hard to cover everything. You understand that when you die, your body's going to go back to dust, all right? But the person that I'm talking to right now, the person that's nodding and saying amen and listening, and that person is either going to go to heaven or hell. Now, you go to heaven, this is what's going to happen. How many heard the word resurrection? You know the resurrection, the last day of resurrection. What is going to happen? Okay, I'm in heaven. And we know that that's the case, but in many different cases, Elijah was taken into heaven, Enoch was taken into heaven. You know, Jesus said, those that are asleep, I will bring with me. When you die, you go to heaven or hell. But at the resurrection, your body is going to be glorified. Your body that you're in right now is going to be changed in the twinkling of an eye. And you and your body are going to collide at the resurrection. And it's going to be a glorious, glorious day. And you know how that was made possible? It was made possible because my Lord and Savior Jesus Christ went to a cross on Calvary and was crucified and was buried in a tomb. And by the power of the Holy Ghost, He come up out of the tomb with the keys of death and hell. And that verse 11 is saying, that because the Holy Ghost gave Jesus power over death, that there's coming a day soon and very soon. Hey, I might be dead 1,000 years and my body may be scattered to the wind. But when the trumpet sounds, my brothers and sisters, when the rapture takes place, this old body's coming up out of the ground. And through the power of the Holy Ghost, ain't no grave gonna hold my body down. Is there anybody here ready for the resurrection? I'm ready. Because the power of the Holy Ghost is in me. Let's go further. Verse 12. Therefore, brethren, we are debtors not to the flesh to live after the flesh. For if you live after the flesh, ye shall die. But if ye through the Spirit do mortify the deeds of the body, ye shall live. He's not going to just be your Savior. He's going to be your Lord. Who do you serve? Who do you live after? He says you're a debtor. Not to the flesh, to live to the flesh. He says, you got to be a debtor to this. You got to be a slave to God. I'm His servant. He'll either be Lord of all or Lord not at all. Do you understand that? You can't just make Him Lord of part of you. You can't just give Him a little bit of you. You can't hold back. You heard what Brother Britt said the other night. You can't just give Him a most of you and most of God and just a little. It's all me gone. I got to die. And Jesus has got to live inside of me. I've got to be crucified. My will gone. And I say, not my will, but thy will be done. To mortify, it means to kill or become as dead. I become dead to this world. Dead men don't fornicate. Dead men don't commit adultery. Dead men don't lust. Dead men don't lie. Dead men don't cheat. Dead men don't get high. Dead men don't drink. Dead men don't steal folks' husband. Talk to me, saints of God. Dead men, they have no will. And I'm dead in Christ, and everything I desire, it is through and by the power of God and the will of God. We now have the mind of Christ through the Spirit. Let me close out. A man who was a terrible alcoholic, he had drank himself almost to death. He got converted. And he was coming home from work, and he walks by a bar, and his mouth started watering, and he wanted it real bad. But instead, he crossed the street to a little restaurant over there, and he said, give me a glass of buttermilk. He chugged it down. He said, another round, please. He drank another glass of buttermilk. Another round, please. And said he drank so much buttermilk, he almost was waddling. And this, I need you to get this. When he came out of that restaurant, and he walked by that bar. The desire was gone. He was so full of buttermilk, there's no room for anything else. You with me? Listen to me. D.L. Moody stood before a congregation and he placed a glass up on the table. He said, what do I need to do to get the air out of that glass? Sister Beth, you can come to the piano. What do I need to do to get the air out of that glass? And somebody said, put a suction on it and suck it out with the pump. He said, no, it'll create a vacuum and it'll collapse the glass and bust it. And he asked all kinds of people and he had all kinds of ideas. And D.L. Moody reached and got a pitcher of water. And D.L. Moody poured it into that glass all the way to the top. And the air was gone. The reason some of us can't get victory is because you're trying to figure out 1,000 different ways to eradicate all this stuff. The answer is to be filled with the Spirit. That's what these 13 verses are telling us. I must be so filled with God, there's no room for anything else. Get in the Bible, saints. Get in the Word of God. Commit it to your heart. Commit it to your mind. When these thoughts start coming to you that's negative and painful and powerful, Don't try to extract them by themselves. Start pouring in the grace of God. Start pouring in truth. Start pouring in gospel music. Plug in some music. Let it play. Get the Bible. Let Alexander Scobie quote the Bible and put in, I don't know who you listen to, something spiritual, something that'll lift your spirit, and start quoting the Word of God. I mean, if you got to put your fingers in your ear, just start walking around saying, Jesus, Jesus, Jesus, Jesus, Jesus, Jesus, Jesus. But whatever you do, don't try to attack it on your own, because you can, if you will let God. You can be so filled with God. You can be so filled with His Word that when the world squeezes you, nothing but His Word comes out. Isn't that what we want tonight? We want to be spiritually minded. I want life and I want peace. Tell me across the house. I've heard Brother Walter say it many times to people. I've said it many times. These other brothers have said it many times. They come to us and they say, I'm filled with the Holy Ghost. And I say, well, why are you so fearful? You can't be filled with the Holy Ghost and be filled with doubt. You can't, no. A glass cannot be filled with water if it's got coffee in it. It can't be. What are you filled with tonight? Are you filled with anxiety? Are you filled with fear? Are you filled with timidity? Are you filled with pain? You can have victory over that. It's not going to always be easy, but it can be done. You see, walking in the Spirit, we have preached from a Pentecostal perspective. We have preached the baptism in the Holy Ghost in such a manner that the baptism in the Holy Ghost has become a one-night event. It's one of the reasons I have such a hard time with a lot of Pentecostal doctrine. I love it. I believe in the baptism of the Holy Ghost. I believe in the gifts of the Spirit. I believe in speaking in tongues, interpretation. I believe in dancing. I believe in shouting. I believe in all of that. But we have preached the baptism in the Holy Ghost in such a way that it's almost as bad as a once in grace, always in grace doctrine. You know what I'm saying? Once you're saved, you're always saved, no matter what you do. Well, we preached it. I was baptized in the Holy Ghost 67 years ago. And because I spoke in tongues 67 years ago, I'm filled with the Holy Ghost the rest of my life. And it is a false doctrine. It's a false doctrine. You're not filled with the Holy Ghost if the Holy Ghost isn't continuously being poured into you. Talk to me, saints of God. And so some of you that say, well, I was filled with the Holy Ghost 20 years ago. That's good. But are you filled with the Holy Ghost tonight? Have you got a fresh, have you got a living experience? Have you got a validated experience that's alive right now? That's my question for you. Are you walking in the Spirit? Let's pray. Father, we thank you for this night. The enemy is war. The enemy is rage.
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3: I'm going to make two statements, and I'm saying the same thing. I feel hope in this place. I feel Jesus in this place. How many can say He is our hope? He is our hope. Oh, let's lift our hearts and hands. Let's bless His name. Could you just bless His name? Lord, I bless Your name. Hallowed be Thy name. Worthy is Your name. Great is Thy name. I honor You. Lord, minister across this building. Lord, You know every desperate heart, every sincere heart. Blessed are they which do hunger and thirst after You, God, because they shall be filled. Hallelujah. Hallelujah. Oh, I bless Your name. Amen. Would you go ahead and turn in your scripture to Revelation 1? Some time back, we completed a series on Revelation. I'm not revisiting that. I just want to read one verse to enunciate the truth I want to share this morning. If you'd stand for the reading of God's word so we can also pray over it before we preach. But Revelation chapter 1, verse 19, Jesus says to John, "Write therefore the things that you have seen, those that are, and those that are to take place after this," or "take place shall be hereafter." I didn't mean to read. I had that for my reference, the different version. But "write the things which thou hast seen, the things which are, and the things which shall be hereafter." Look at that last commandment. "Write the things which shall be hereafter." Stop and think of what he really said. He said, "John, write the future." Isn't that what he said? Write the future. And I want to preach this morning a reliable, we've been talking about the Bible, a reliable guide to the future. Not just in general, but your future, my future. And could I say, the spirit that I feel in this place this morning, you could leave here with your future changed. I'm talking about eternity. You could leave here with a complete change in your future. Hallelujah. How many gets this idea that God's in control of the future? I mean, if he can say, write the future and tell John what the future is, amen, God's in control of this thing. I want you to do something for me, church. Would you just stretch forth your hand this way towards this pastor and pray that God would move through the preaching? Could you do that? Would you pray for me this morning? Hallelujah. Lord, I pray for your anointing. I pray you'd close in my mind and heart to the truth. Lord, that I could hear, that I could perceive. Lord, that somebody would leave here with hope in their heart. Lord, a change in their life. Oh, God, move in this place. Move in this place, Lord. Hallelujah. Hallelujah. God bless you. You can be seated this morning. Even if you are one of these teenagers over here that's been raised in church, you already know of different individuals that used to serve the Lord. They used to have hearts on fire for God, and now they have turned from following God. They've turned to the world. In other words, some people do not survive the times. Some people do not make it through the age. And we began preaching last Sunday morning that if we, as the people of God, if we are to survive our times, if we are to make it through the end times as true believers, we must accept this book as two things. Number one, we must accept it as a reliable guide on how to live our lives. And number two, we must accept this book as a reliable guide to what the future holds, to what is ahead. And this morning, I want to focus on the second part of that. Accepting the Bible as a reliable guide to the future. You see, some of the Bible is history. Some of the Bible talks about right now in the living of our lives. But some of the Bible tells what the future holds. No other book can do that. Claims are made, but no other person, no other book can tell you the future. If your stockbroker tells you that, get a different stockbroker. No man, no work can tell your future. But much of the Bible tells the future. Statistically, it's 28% of the Bible is about the future. 28%. There are over 1,000 prophecies in Scripture. 1,000 writing of what the future is going to be. 500 of those have been fulfilled, but there yet remains 500 scripture portions that foretell the future that have not yet been accomplished or fulfilled. Now, I want you to know the end of the world is no laughing matter, but however, I find sometimes the comic strips can really capture the mentality and the idea of our times. And I have two favorite ones. One of them is an airplane pilot. And he says, "Good afternoon. This is your captain speaking. I have good news and I have bad news. The good news is we're making great time. He said, the bad news is I have no idea where we're at. You know, a lot of folks are living. They have no idea where they're at. The second comic strip I like, I'm a paper reader. Newspaper reader is a man sitting in his chair, read the newspaper. And he's disturbed, got a disturbed look on his face. And then in the next frame, he looks over the edge of the newspaper and he says to his wife, I don't know what this world's coming to, but it's sure getting there in a hurry. Here's the thing, that's not true for a believer. We know, not true for a Bible reader. We know what this world's headed to. We know how things are going to turn out. We know where things are headed because this is a reliable guide to the future. Hallelujah. The Bible tells us where we are. The Bible tells us where we're headed. The Bible tells us what this world's coming to. The Bible unmistakably and undeniably tells humanity what's ahead. What's ahead for them, what's ahead for planet Earth, and what's ahead for even the universe. The Bible unmistakably, undeniably tells us how this world, how human existence as we know it, is going to wrap up, end up. One of the things you hear constantly in the news today is that the recent economic and employment forecasts have been revised. It's never revised upward. It's revised downward. How many's heard that phrase? Amen. The report's been revised downward. Could I tell you, God has never once had to revise the prophecy. Everything he prophesied has been fulfilled. Everything he's prophesied is going to be fulfilled. There is no revision. Forever, O Lord, thy word is settled in heaven. Hallelujah. Even it tells the future. I want you to think with me, however, the marvel is not just that God knows the future. The marvel is he has told that to us. He's told it to us. Amen. Jesus said in John 15, no longer do I call you servants, because the servant knoweth not what his Lord doeth. But I have called you friends, for all things I have heard of my Father, I have made known unto you. He's told us what's ahead. Way back at the beginning, Genesis, with Abraham, God about to send judgment on Sodom and Gomorrah. And the Lord said, shall I hide from Abraham that thing which I do? And the answer's no. Abraham's my friend. Abraham's my servant. I'm going to tell him what I'm about to do. Even in Amos the prophet, it says, surely the Lord God will do nothing except he revealeth his secret unto his servants the prophets. Where do we find that revelation? We find it in the book. The Bible tells us what's ahead. The Bible is a reliable guide to the future. I'm not going to preach on these things. I just want to mention a few things. The Bible tells us about the future. The Bible says there'll be a one world government. Listen to your news. The push across the globe is for a one world governing body. The UN, the EU, get every nation on board so we can legislate things globally. Amen. It's going to happen. The Bible tells us that humanity will grow worse and worse, more and more degraded, unbelievably vile and corrupt. The only thing you need to do to see if this prophecy is coming true is to take a note at primetime television. In the works is a show about transsexual folks. It's in the making. It seems like if it's vile and corrupt, it's being pushed through the media. I'm telling you, the prophecy will happen. People are going to become more and more degraded. things you can't even think or imagining are going to be taking place. The Bible tells us that any who truly are believers, any who truly take the name of Jesus, will be persecuted. You say, we live in America. It's not going to happen. I beg to differ with you. Again, listen to your news. Who is being the scapegoat? As surely as the Jews were the scapegoat to the Nazi government prior to World War II, Christians, I'm talking about true Christians, Bible-believing Christians, born-again Christians, are becoming the scapegoat for everything that's wrong with our nation. Amen. The Christians are seen as the scapegoat, as the stick in the mud, as the cog in the wheels. We're living in a time when evil is called good. And good, why? Because this book is coming to pass. Evil men will wax worse and worse. And one of the reasons that we have people getting more wicked, because parallel to that is that the people who are supposed to be the people of God, they heap to themselves teachers that'll tell them what they want to hear. Amen. Don't blame the government for the degradation of our society. It lies with the church. Amen. It tells us what's ahead. Amen. The Bible tells us there'll be catastrophic astronomical events that'll take place. Have you heard the recent concern about asteroids? I mean, it's a real concern. The asteroids that are on path to hit the earth. That's science. Even why? Because this Bible is going to be fulfilled. Did you know one day God's going to roll up this atmosphere like letting loose one of those old-fashioned window shades? It said the heavens will roll together. The stars will fall. Amen. The moon will turn its blood. And the sun will be darkened. Amen. We're on path for that. This Bible tells us what's ahead. The Bible tells us there'll be unprecedented war. And as a father with someone in the military, you think about this when you read of the conflicts across our land. Amen. You think we've seen war. Have you noticed how often? Listen to me. Have you noticed how often news commentators and anchors are using the term Third World War as if it's impending? Why all these conflicts? What kind of upside down world do we live in? We got a nation, Iran, developing a nuclear bomb, and this week Russia agreed to sail immediately missiles to that nation. And you think we don't have more wars ahead? Amen. It's coming to that because the book says it will. You've heard of wars and rumors of wars. You can know that the end is upon us. And so I'd like to say, yes, sir, we are getting there in a hurry. The difference is we know where we're at. I said we know where we're at. We know where things are headed. But we're getting there in a hurry. But I want to tell you all these things that I mentioned that are coming, that are on the horizon, that are impending. All those things can be encapsulated in just one thing. And that is the second coming of Jesus Christ. That is what is ahead. Jesus is going to return to this earth. Oh, hallelujah. You can put it all together, boil it all down, summarize it all, and Jesus is coming just like he said. Oh, hallelujah. All these things are but precursors to the finale of the second coming of Jesus Christ. I'm not going to preach that because I got a message. I want to bring this all down to in a moment, except to say at his coming, there will be war and judgment of every rebellious nation and person. He will have war and judgment against them. There'll be a reward for every child of God, however tough they've had it, however rough they've had. When Jesus comes, it's reward time. Somebody ought to shout. I'm not getting on to anybody, but if I'd preached that 20 years ago, hey man, folks have been running the aisles. I want you to know there's a reward coming. And besides all of that, in wrapping up of human history as we know it, there'll be a setting up of His kingdom of holiness and righteousness visibly upon this earth. Hallelujah. A reign of righteousness. Doesn't that sound enticing? Instead of corruption and defilement and wickedness and darkness and demons, a rule and reign. Oh, soon and very soon, we are going to see the King. How can you say it? How can you know it? Because the book said it. Hallelujah. Oh, hallelujah. It's all comprehended in the second coming of Jesus Christ. Now, here's the thing. We know all of that from the Bible. But the question is the Bible reliable when it comes to the future? I want to illustrate how reliable the Bible is in foretelling the future. I'm going to do it briefly, if you'll help me. I'm going to illustrate how reliable the Bible is in foretelling the future. Right before I do, I want to make some quick notes. The Bible does not forecast. Weathermen, meteorologists forecast. Financial gurus forecast. The Bible doesn't forecast. The Bible foretells. Secondly, the Bible does not predict what the future will be. No, sir. The Bible proclaims what the future's going to be. The Bible does not make an educated guess. I hear him interviewing, and I'm not down, and I just hear him interviewing the authorities, and I say, well, what's your educated guess? The Bible doesn't make an educated guess. Could I present to you this morning that the Bible reveals the agenda of God, what He said He's going to do. Amen. And so we could put it this way. The Bible is history written before it happens. You can't have that any other place. The Bible prophecy is history in advance. Don't you wish you could know some things in advance? You can. You can. Most people would only want to use that to play the stock market. But we know things that are in the advance that are far more important than what's going to happen on the stock market. And is the Bible a reliable guide of declaring what's coming? I want you to do some thing. Well, actually, one thing to consider. To consider if the Bible is reliable, I want you to do one thing. Consider its track record. Would anyone like to venture what the statistical success of the Bible is so far in the fulfillment of prophecy? What is the statistical success of the Bible so far? 100%. 100%. 100% of the things that it has said would happen have happened. I kept thinking as I prepared this, you know, when you read the Bible, some things will stick there and you don't even know where they're coming from. And I had to look it up because I knew it was there. Here's what I kept hearing. It's from Samuel. And Samuel grew and the Lord was with him. Here it is. And the Lord did let none of His words fall to the ground. In other words, everything Samuel said would happen, it happened. Could I tell you, this is reliable. Not one word about the future will fall to the ground. It'll all be fulfilled. Amen. The only prophecy, did you know there's prophecies in the Bible that are not yet fulfilled? Let me tell you which ones they are. They're the ones that haven't yet happened. But they're going to. Amen. If 100% of the prophecies have been fulfilled that have pertained to previous times in our, if they've been fulfilled, why should we believe anything other than 100% of the prophecies concerning the future are going to be fulfilled? Now, to do this, I want us to examine two things. First of all, I want us to examine some prophecies of Daniel. And secondly, I want us to look at some prophecies about the first coming. And I told Brother Durth, we may have to skip a lot of slides here because I'm just going to I'm just going to watch the time. And he looked at me and said, when did you ever do that? Well, I'm going to this morning. I had just recently, just because it was the next book in my Bible reading, I read through the book of Daniel again, and I was reminded of something. Liberals, liberal scholars, liberal Bible preachers, teachers, liberal philosophers and theologians hate, literally, now they wouldn't put it this way, but if you read their writings, they hate the book of Daniel. They can't stand it. They do everything in their power to discredit the book of Daniel. Let me tell you why. Daniel lived 600 years before Christ came. And Daniel wrote down prophecies God had given him for the span of that 600 years. And every prophecy that Daniel spoke in his book took place over those next 600 years. And the reason they're disturbed by that is because it's not generalities that can be taken one way or the other. Daniel gets down into the details of what's going to happen in the future. And every detail Daniel gave took place. What a God we serve. Who can do that but God? And so what these critics try to do, they say, now wait a minute, Daniel didn't live 600 years before Christ. Daniel lived 200 years before Christ, or 100 years before Christ. And what he did, he waited till things happened, and then he wrote them down like he prophesied. You know, have you ever met someone like that? They wait till something happens, and they'll say, well, that's what I said was going to happen. You never heard him say that. How many's ever been around someone like that? And so they say that's what Daniel did. He just waited till the events happened. And then he wrote it down. Or they said maybe there wasn't even a Daniel. It was somebody that just said he was Daniel. Why do they spend all this time critiquing and criticizing Daniel? It's because if Daniel really did live 600 years before Christ, he wrote down prophecies God gave him. And it's astounding that down to the detail, everything Daniel prophesied came to pass. And then there's one other thing, caveat, that disturbs him. Because there's a portion of Daniel's prophecy that in the book says refers not to immediately coming history, but refers to the very end of time. And they're disturbed because if Daniel's been right so far, guess what? He's going to be right about that other portion. Hallelujah. Is the Bible a reliable guy? Now, just give me a moment. Like I said, when I see time's passing, I got a clock here and I know what's passing, so I'll just give you a few of these. But when Daniel, as a young man, was taken to Babylonian captivity, it wasn't long till the king, the emperor, had a dream. He couldn't even remember it, but it disturbed him. He lay awake the rest of the night. And the first thing in the morning, he called all the fortune tellers, all the pagan diviners of the kingdom, all the wise men. He called them in and he says, I've had a dream and it troubles me. Would you not tell me what this dream is and tell me the interpretation? Well, they're in a pickle. And so they spoke up. I don't know who the spokesman was, but spoke up and said, now, King, wait a minute. We'll be glad to tell you the interpretation, but you got to tell us the dream. Well, Nebuchadnezzar, he didn't get to be emperor by being a fool. He knew that if he gave any dream, they could make up some type of interpretation from the material of the dream that he told them. He said, you didn't hear me right. He said, I'm not going to tell you what the dream was. You got to tell me what I dreamed. And then you got to tell me the interpretation. You know what they said is very revealing to what I'm preaching this morning. They said, King, no man could ever tell somebody else what they dreamed. I had a dream last night. Can anyone tell me what that dream was? Go ahead. I'll narrow the field. It wasn't about any of you. Eating ice cream. No. I dreamed I was in a real serious moment of dealing with folks in the church. And through the door, I don't even know. I shouldn't have got into this. I should have thought this thing through. But anyway, the kids must have had a movie where there's serious things going on, and then there's these three mice that all of a sudden come through the doors. Does anyone know what I'm referring to? There's, all of a sudden, you see these three mice come through. Well, I was dealing with this very serious matter of spiritual things, and three peanut characters, Charlie Brown, Linus, and Lucy, little Mitchell, they came through the door. You'll be looking over there the rest of the service. Now I want to ask you, did anyone know what I dreamed last night? They said, no man can tell you that. And then they said something else. They tried to goad the king. They said, in fact, no king would even ask that of their wise men. Twice this went through. Nebuchadnezzar threw a fit. He said, I have promised fame and fortune to anyone that tells me my dream and its interpretation. But I'll tell you one thing. If you don't tell me my dream, I'm going to have every one of you killed. Well, Daniel's a wise man, but for some reason he was about other official duty and he wasn't there. And word got to Daniel. And said, the king's about to kill every wise man, every fortune teller, every divine. Well, why? Because he had a dream. He's disturbed. He only wants an interpretation for his dream. He wants somebody to tell him what he dreamed. And Daniel didn't start wringing his hands. You know what he said? He said, get me an audience with the king. And he went in and he begged. He said, give me 24 hours. Okay. But I'll tell you what. I'm going to kill every one of you if I don't have that dream and interpretation. You know what Daniel did? He didn't go looking in the farmer's almanac. He didn't consult the authorities at the time. You know what he did? He went to Shadrach, Meshach, and Abednego. He said, boys, we better get to praying. I told the king tomorrow I'd have the dream and the interpretation. And I want to tell you what, that would be a real motive to pray. None of them were looking around for donuts and coffee. Everyone had their face buried, saying, Lord, you've got to come through. You've got to tell us the dream. You've got to tell us the interpretation of the dream. It's got to happen. It's got to happen. And somewhere in the night, I don't know if he had fallen asleep or God just opened his mind, but somewhere in the night, Daniel was given by God a vision and revealed what Nebuchadnezzar had dreamed and the interpretation. The next morning, Daniel brushed his teeth, combed his hair, went in before Nebuchadnezzar, and Nebuchadnezzar said, oh good, you're here because you can tell me the dream and the interpretation. And Daniel said, oh no, and repeated the words of the pagan diviners. He said, no king, I can't tell you what the dream was. I can't tell you that. No man can tell you the interpretation and what the dream was. But he said, oh king, I'll have you know something. While no man can do it, there is a God in heaven. I sit there and he can tell you. I want to preach to someone this morning. No man can help you. No man can sort out what's going on in your life. No man can bring peace. But I want to tell you, there is a God in heaven. He has the answer. He has the help. And then Daniel proceeded. He said, here's what you dreamed. You dreamed you saw this extremely tall statue in the wilderness. It had a head of gold. It had a chest and arms of silver. It had an abdomen and thighs of bronze. It had legs of iron and feet of iron and clay. And Daniel, you not only saw the statue, but in your dream as it progressed, you saw a stone cut out of the mountain without hands. And that stone flew through the air, crashing into the feet of that statue and toppled the whole thing. And then that stone before your eyes, it grew and grew until it became a mighty mountain. And then he said, oh king, that's what you dream. But here is the interpretation. Oh king, you are the head. You are the emperor of Babylon. You are the head. The head of gold is the Babylonian Empire. But oh king, right after you comes another empire. That silver, it stands for Persia. And then after that empire, the bronze of the abdomen and thighs, there'll be another empire, the Grecian Empire. And then after that, there'll be another empire. Amen. The legs of iron, that's Rome. And then, oh king, there's going to be a confederacy. confederacy, and this is where I believe we live, a confederacy of nations that don't really go together, iron and clay, different mentalities, different cultures, but they need each other in their rebellion. And in the end, he said, there is coming a stone. Anybody know who the stone is? There is coming a stone that's going to be sent from heaven. It'll topple every empire of man. It'll topple every structure of man. And that stone will grow, and it will be an everlasting kingdom. There'll be no toppling of that kingdom. Oh, what I want you to see, the Bible is reliable. It tells you what's going to happen, and it's being 100%. I'm watching the clock. I want to tell you about another dream. Nebuchadnezzar dreamed about a tree. I'll skip that one. You read that. I want to go to one of his successors on the throne, Belshazzar. Let's have a party. Let's eat, drink, and be merry. Oh, I've got to stay off these rabbit trails. Trouble is, I used to hunt rabbits. Never in a time has there been an age, I'm talking about in American history, where drunkenness, I mean, there's been times of drunkenness. I know history well enough to know that. But never has there been a time when drunkenness and drinking has been lauded by those who are supposed to be our leaders. You can't listen to a news anchor without them making some joke about drinking in a good place. Everybody's talking about drinking. And that's how it started with Belshazzar. He's got 1,000 of the top-notch government officials. He said, we're going to have a party. The kegs are going to be open. The liquor's going to flow. Why don't people realize that's the trouble? I mean, you let some preacher tell you that drinking's bad, drugs bad, all that's bad, and he's an idiot. Look where it's getting folks. Look what it does to marriages and homes and young people. All that partying destroys. Is anyone with me to hear me this morning? It'll destroy you. It'll destroy your prospects for a good life that God has for you. Let's drink. Let's open up the kegs. They got to drink them. That wasn't enough. You see, Nebuchadnezzar, when he sacked Jerusalem, he had taken the holy vessels out of the house of God. He just take them right out. And he said, you go get those out of the king's treasure. And he took the holy vessels of God and poured the filthy liquor in them and gave them to folks, the party animals of the day of wickedness and debauchery. And they took the vessels of God and they were drinking and guzzling and using that as an end to their own drunkenness. And we're no better today. Folks using the name of Jesus, the holy things of God, for nothing more than a promotion of flesh and carnality and wickedness. Oh, they were having a time. I mean, it was a great time. Amen. They were drinking while the empire was crumbling. They were drinking when the enemy was closing in. And suddenly against the wall, lit by the white plastered wall, lit by the flickering candles of the banquet, even came a disembodied hand that wrote there on the wall. Tekel, tekel, meaning Euphorson wrote it right there on the wall. The Bible says when the king saw that disembodied hand floating through the air, he became so fearful that his knees began to knock together. Amen. People were fearful. People were upset. And then the queen mother said, I know somebody that can read that. I'm skipping details of the story. She said, I know somebody that can read that. Daniel, he's an old man now, not a young man. Call Daniel. He'll know what it says. They called Daniel in. And Daniel said, I'll read it for you, but you're not going to like it. That tells the future. That tells your future, Belshazzar. It says that God has added up the numbers and you've fallen short. God has put you in the balance and you have been found wanting. And this day, the kingdom will be, did you hear that? This day, the kingdom will be taken from you. Oh, hear me. I've got to hurry, but I got to preach too. Amen. Did you know that's true with every one of us? We've been put in the balance. Amen. We've been put on the scales and found wanting. Amen. Because we have nothing to commend us. The only way we're going to have what we lack is to have Jesus in our life. It's not who we are. It's who He is. We need grace. And that night, the Medes and the Persian slipped into the capital city and took captive of the capital city and took over. That was the fall of the Babylonian Empire. I don't have time to just show the picture. Daniel later told of four beasts. I wish I had time to tell this. The lion with wings, that's Babylon. You know, I told you about details, so give me time, just one instance. See that bear there? He said a bear will come with three ribs in his mouth and one shoulder higher. That was significant. He said it's going to be the Medes and Persians. If you'll read history, by the way, when I say Medes and Persians, if you want the modern, it's Iran. Okay? If you'll read history, you'll find that the Persian Empire began with three nations, Media, Elam, and Persia. The two more dominant ones was Persia and Media. And Persia was more dominant than Media. That's the shoulder raised higher. The three ribs in the mouth. There were three nations. And then it gets really astounding. The next one is a leopard. I could go historically into this. I don't have time. The leopard was the Grecian Empire. We're told about Greece and Daniel. How did Alexander conquer the world? By his rapid, quick striking. Fast. He was there with the speed of a leopard. Why does it have four heads? We can go into all of this. We won't.

detail happen just like Daniel said it would. But I want to end with Daniel with just the fact that he had visions of the end time. Not just what happened in those 600 years, but in the end time. He spoke of an Antichrist figure ascending to power, desecrating the temple, the rebuilt temple. And one of the things that disturbed me, I'll let you apply this. One of the things about that Antichrist, well, two things I'll give you. One, it kept talking about his mouth. His mouth speaketh great things. You make your own application. Another thing it says about him, through his policy and by peace, he shall destroy many. Through his policy and by peace, even now in our world, is the Antichrist spirit. But Daniel spoke in the end times. He said there's going to be 70 weeks of years, 490 years. He said after seven of those weeks, seven times seven is 49. There'll be a prince come. There'll be a decree to rebuild Jerusalem. Guess what happened? 49 years later, Cyrus made a decree to rebuild. It's right there. He said now 62 years after that, the Messiah will come. 62 years, you do the math, times seven, 490 years. He said 40 something years. The math just left me, so you do it. But it works. It's there in history. He said the Messiah will come to save people, to bring righteousness, but he'll be cut off. And after that, another king will come and destroy the city. Guess what happened after those next 400 and something years? The Messiah came. But what did they do? They cried, crucify him, crucify him. They cut him off. They killed him. He did rise again, but they killed him. What happened just 30 something years later? The king of Rome came and destroyed that city. Everything happened for those 69 weeks of years that Daniel said would happen. My goal isn't to go into details, but to show you that's reliable. You read history, everything Daniel said would happen in those 69 weeks of years, it has happened. Oh, but you may have been doing the math, and at least I'm remembering this part. He said 70 years, and all we've had is 69 years. Where did that 70 week go? I'll tell you why. They said that after 69 years, it's going to be a different period. Jerusalem's destroyed. The temple's destroyed. God has turned. He has grafted in another people. He has brought salvation. You ought to have your hands in the air. It's a time of the Gentiles, a time of trouble for the Jew, but a time of Gentile, of grace, of salvation. I'll tell you where the 70th week is. Those 7 years, it's not yet coming. But I ask you, if Daniel got the other 69 weeks of years right, did he not get the 70th week right? Is it not coming? Will it not happen? Oh, hallelujah. And then I want you to consider, and I'll quit, the first coming of Christ. 354 Bible prophecies were fulfilled exactly with Christ's first coming. 18 prophecies of his birth fulfilled exactly. 48 of the 354 prophecies, if only 48 were to be fulfilled, statistically, the chances are zero that one man could fulfill those prophecies. Let me just give you a sampling and I'll move right on. It was said he would enter Jerusalem on a donkey's coat in Zechariah. He'd be betrayed by a friend in Psalms. The betrayal would be for the exact amount of 30 pieces of silver, Zechariah. The money would be used to purchase, the betrayal money, a potter's field, Zechariah. The Messiah would die a sacrificial death for us, numerous places, Daniel, Isaiah. He would die with criminals, again, in Isaiah. He'd be buried with the wealthy, Isaiah. He would rise from the dead, Isaiah, and other places. He would say certain words on the cross. He said those very words were found them in the Psalms. And so I just want to say all that to say this. If Jesus came the first time, fulfilling every prophecy of his first coming, do we have any reason not to believe that he's going to come the second time and fulfill every prophecy of his second coming? How many can say this is a reliable guide to the future?

Music, would you come? Did you know the Bible doesn't just say Jesus is coming again? The Bible quotes Jesus saying, I will come again. We are told over and over. I want you to hear me, especially young people, because I know the attack. I read about it. We are told over and over, hear me, over and over by our modern society that the things in the Bible are mythical and mystical and legend and made up. And they always will quote extremely capable liberal scholars and find some kook of a conservative scholar to interview. But I want to tell you, the Bible is not myth and mystical. The things that have already happened are historical. I'm not much of a Bible scholar, but I listen to the attacks they make on the Bible and I shake my head, because I know enough of history to know this Bible is a reliable guide to history. Jesus really did rise from the dead. That's not myth. That's historical. It fits the historical record. It does. So I want to say, if the Bible has been right about the history, why is it not going to be right about the prophecy? So I would like to say that the prophecy is not mythical or mystical, but the prophecy is literal. Let me tell you something that's being beat today with the second coming Christ, that's figuratively speaking, that's spiritually fulfilled. Wait a minute. His first coming was not spiritually fulfilled, figuratively speaking. His first coming was fulfilled literally. Time, space, place. His first coming was fulfilled literally, physically, materially even. Why do we have any reason not to believe his second coming is going to be literal? The Lord himself shall descend from heaven. Oh, hallelujah. Would you stand across the building so I'll quit? Would you hear me just these summarizing words? The Bible tells us what is ahead. Hear me across the building, please, please. The Bible tells us what is ahead. Hear me. But one day, what is ahead is going to be behind us. One day the future is going to be past. I've got news for you. If you don't know Jesus, if you've not surrendered, bowed your heart and knee to him, right now, that's ahead. Your final destination is ahead. Even if it's the wrong destination, that's all ahead. So today is the day of salvation. Today is the day to accept Christ as Lord indeed. Today. And I want to tell you, I just believe this about God. He knows your future. Every one of you. There was a time as a young person that bothered me. We can talk about that sometime. But I want you to know, everybody in here, God knows your future. And he knows your future is one or two things. You'll either spend eternity with him in his presence in unspeakable, unfathomable, undescribable glory, or you will spend your future, your eternal future that never ends, in a place of unspeakable misery and pain for folks who do not want the presence of God. Listen to me. God knows your future. If you are headed to hell this morning, God knows your future. If you're here right now, you may be serving the Lord, but God sees with a rebellious heart, you're going to turn from him and ultimately end up in hell. He knows that too. He knows your future. But could I tell you one thing? Our God, in grace and mercy and power and salvation, can change your future. Right now, you walked in this building and your future is hell. You can walk out of this building with your future changed, headed for heaven. You walked in this building, your future nothing but destruction and pain and misery. You can walk out of this place, your future changed, because now ahead of you is hope, God at work, God healing, God changing, God. Oh, aren't you glad we serve a God who can change our future, and he knows the end from the beginning. I'll tell you,
I'm reaching for you right now. You came in this place and your future holds eternal separation from God. But all service long, everything spoken and sung, something's been stirring your heart. That's because God loves you. God's reaching out to you. And what He wants to do right here, He wants to change your future. Oh, come on, church. Oh, would you lift your hands to the one who can change your future? Oh, hallelujah. Oh, hallelujah, hallelujah. God speak.

Hallelujah. Let's pray together. God will give the interpretation. Would you pray? God's people respond to the Spirit. Would you? Let's pray together. Father. Oh, Jesus.

Yes. Oh, yes. Hallelujah. Church, reach out to him all across this building. Would you do it? Hallelujah. I want to make an altar appeal right now because I know God is speaking to folks across this building. First of all, I want to say to you, I know and you know you can't tell all that's in your future. But you know how things look right now in your life. And they don't look good. And you have no reason to believe that anything in your future is going to be any better than what you're facing right now. But I want to tell you, if you come to Jesus, give him your life, your future is going to be great. Hallelujah. Do you need him? Do you need Jesus? Amen. Here's the thing. We can't straighten it up on our own. We can't figure it out on our own. We can't sort through it on our own. We've got to have the help of eternal God. But I want to tell you, if you would give your life to him, he is mighty to save. He'll change you. He'll change your heart. He'll change your life, your perspective, and he'll change your future. Do you need Jesus? Would you come right now? Don't hesitate. We use these steps as an altar. And if you'll come and kneel and pray, come on, church, go ahead and start praying. If you'll come and pray, somebody will be here to pray with you. You need Jesus. Amen. You know what your life is like. Nobody has to tell you. You know what you struggle with on the inside. You know what it's like. You need someone greater than you, bigger than you. You need help. Would you come right now? There'll be folks here to pray with you. Would you come? You need Jesus. Hallelujah. You need Jesus. I can't put it any other way. You need a Savior. You need a Deliverer. You need somebody that you can trust. I want to tell you, you can trust the Lord. You can't trust other folks so much. You found that out. But you can trust the Lord. Do you need him? Would you come? Would you come? Hallelujah. Hallelujah. That altar call stays open. I'd like every believer that wants to live in readiness for what's ahead, I want you to come and begin to fill this altar and say, I want to live in readiness for what is ahead. Would you come? Amen. And as the church is coming, if you need Jesus, just slip in with these and come. There'll be folks to pray with you. There'll be folks to reach out with you. Hallelujah. Would you come? Would you come? You need Jesus. You need Jesus. Hallelujah. What a Savior. He's able to save to the uttermost. He's able to change your heart. We can't change ourselves. He can change us. He can change us. Oh, how he loves us. Oh, how he loves you. Oh, hallelujah. He came to change your future. Hallelujah. Hallelujah. Hallelujah. Oh, pour out your heart to him. Would you join these that have come? Some of these are seeking God for salvation. Would you come and join these? Amen. Hallelujah. Hallelujah. Oh, hallelujah. Hallelujah. Hallelujah. Hallelujah. Oh, I need you, Jesus. I need you, Jesus. I need you, Jesus. I need you, Jesus. I need you, Jesus. Oh, come pour out your heart to God. Oh, you can leave this place with your future changed. You can leave this place with your future changed. The Bible is reliable. The Bible is reliable. Come on, if you've come this morning, pour out your heart to God.

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2: Their support means the world to me, and I love them. I also love this church more than words can describe. I love coming here. Every time I come, even from last time, it just feels like family here. I go walk in, it's just instantly accepted. I love Brother Brian, Brother Hurst more than words can explain. I mean, just I respect them with utmost, the highest honor. And standing up here really does just bring a sense of, like, I just don't belong here, kind of, but we're just going to see what happens. But when Brother Brian asked me to pray, I've had a just a scripture on my mind, and on Luke chapter 8, 43 through 48, it says, "And a woman having an issue of blood 12 years, which had spent all of her living upon physicians, neither could be healed of any, came behind him and touched the border of his garment, and immediately her issue of blood stanched. And Jesus said, Who touched me? When all denied, Peter and they that were with him said, Master, the multitude throng thee and press thee, and sayest thou, Who touched me? Yes. And Jesus said, Somebody hath touched me, for I perceived that virtue is gone out of me. And when the woman saw that she was not hid, she came trembling, and falling down before him, she declared unto him before all the people for what cause she had touched him, and how she was healed immediately. And he said unto her, Daughter, be of good comfort. Thy faith hath made thee whole. Go in peace." Amen. With the Lord's help tonight, I'm going to preach on take a stand. In verse 43, it just explains that after having an issue of blood for 12 whole years, she had spent all of her living upon physicians and was healed, and neither could heal anything. So tonight, I'm just asking, what is your physician, so to speak? What have you tried to satisfy your heart with that is not of God? I mean, dealing with young people tonight, I wanted to also do everything where everyone could connect with it. But mostly with young people, I know we have a burden to feel special. We have a burden to feel wanted, and we have a burden to have a desire for anything. And everything that we could ever want right now is God. Other things can satisfy, but it's not going to last at all. So when I come to you and say, what is your physician? It could be drugs. It could be pornography. It could be anything, because it's not of God. It could be, God forbid, a wrong relationship. I know I'm younger, and you guys don't want to hear that from a younger guy, but it could happen. Honestly, people get such a hold on your life, you don't even realize it. But we also know the great physician. Anything that we can try to replace God with will fall short. It will fall so far short that we're going to fall into our little depression saying, oh, woe is me, when you've been neglecting God for the longest time. And when you actually want something from him, we treat him as a spare tire. But it goes on to say, when she came behind him and touched the border of his garment. Now, I know I've been to the point, and multiple people have been to the point, where you feel so far gone in the sin that has wrapped itself around you, you feel like God is not going to get to you. But right now, I promise, if you're in a dark place and you're saying God would never be in this dark place, the second you turn around, God's been reaching for you this entire time. And there's no matter how far deep you go, God's been there. God has been there the entire time. So don't wait for God to touch your life. Reach for him. Don't sit there and say, well, here's another service as God walks by, and you know on the inside something has a hold on you that you can't get by yourself. Say, God, I'm not going to wait for you to come to me to the altar. I'm going to come to you right now. I know there was a testimony, I can't remember who said it, but they said there was just a tug on her heart saying, go. But there were so many people watching me, God. There's so many people right here that'll know that something was wrong with me. Everybody's got troubles. There's always something wrong with someone. And just to say that, oh, I'm perfect, and to come to church and pray and then go home. No, it's more than that. It's not just a weekly lifestyle. You have to have something with God. So when you feel God, hold on to what he leaves you with. Don't sit there and get a hold of God. Come, go to, let's say, youth camp, Southern Ohio. I've been there, the hype of the excitement, and get something from God. And then 2 weeks after you go home, it's died out, and you blame God for everything. When in all reality, you've been making false promises to God. So whatever God lays on your heart, make it personal. Make it very personal if you want it to last. When you go to God and you say, God, I'll start a Bible study at my school. I'll do everything, God. I'll witness to all my friends. I'll change my lifestyle. I'll delete this girl's number. I'll go. I'll delete all these pictures, God, I promise. And when you go home, you're like, oof, I'm not in that atmosphere. Things have changed. I'm not where everybody's praising God. Feels like I'm the only one now. So sometimes I know we are the outcast. We, the Christian world, sometimes feel like we are the complete and total outcast from the world. But in all reality, it's time for the outcast to cast out. When we as a church decide that we're not going to be the ones that are, when the world's looking at us and saying, oh, what you're doing is wrong, when they'll sit there and display absolute filth to the entire world and say, this is right. See, there's something wrong with that. You know on the inside something's wrong with that. You can't sit there and do half what the world is doing and say, oh, this feels great. I feel perfectly fine in my soul right now. When that entire time God's saying, you're just going out farther and farther, but I'm just one touch away. See, and what I love about this story, because I've been here before, and when Jesus said, who touched me? Jesus looked at the crowd and said, who touched me? And it says, when all denied. When all denied. Even the woman standing right there who had just touched God, when Jesus looked at her and said, who touched me? She denied him. Don't deny the touch. Don't be ashamed of what God has given you. When you're sitting there and you get a touch from God and you go back to your youth group and they're not praising him like you were praising him that night, don't be denied to raise your hands. Don't be denied to pray to God. Don't be denied of what God has placed on your heart. Don't deny the burden God has for you. Don't deny anything that God has placed you in his will. So I know I've been to the point, but don't be afraid to tell where God brought you from. Don't be afraid to look at someone, like when you're down and you're witnessing to the Muslim, don't say, oh yeah, you know, my God's good. No, tell him. Say, he delivered me. I don't know what you've been through personally, but be like, any of your friends at school, he delivered me from drugs. He delivered me from pornography. See, because I have a God who is real, who can help me through these things. And like you said, what's the difference? See, when we witness to others, and we witness to the Muslims, like, I want him more than he wants his false God. When you witness to a drug addict, want him more than he wants the drugs. Want God more than he's going to want that drug to prove he's got something real. He's got something more than what my heart desires. I need what he has. See, and right here it says, when the woman saw that she was not hid, she came trembling and falling down before him. She declared unto him before all of the people. She didn't fall before the Lord and say, Lord, this is what I've done. This is how you've changed me. This is what you've done. To everyone standing there, the great multitude. She didn't let it keep a secret between her and God. She went to everyone and declared and said, God, you've healed me. When I was healed of Stephen Johnson's, do you think that I go to churches now and I'm like, oh yeah, and God healed me when I'm praying to God? No, I'll stand and say, God, heal me of an incurable disease when I had probably a 90% chance of death, and I'm not living as an amputee. My lung, in these last few weeks, I went back for my checkup, my lung has grown back. My lung is back. when I went back to the x-ray room and the doctor came in, she started apologizing. And I was like, man, what's wrong? And she's like, you weren't scheduled for an x-ray. I was like, man, yes, I was. This is my routine. We have a checkup. She said, well, it says, I was looking in your paperwork, and it says you had the lower left lung removed. And I was like, well, yes, ma'am. She's like, it's back. She couldn't explain that. So she took me back there, showed me. See, I have a God that's real. I have a God more real than what they have in their life. I have a God that's worth it. I have a God that can fulfill my heart. I don't need to fill it with anything besides God, because all it's going to bring me is pain. So when you go, it says she was healed immediately. When you come to this altar and you come to God sincerely and you say, God, this is what's wrong with me, this is what's on the inside, and you give it all to Him immediately. It's not going to take Him 20 years. It'll take Him 2 seconds to heal you of whatever's wrong with you. And whether it's a physical healing, it could be emotional healing, it could be anything. That's how great our God is. And don't take 20 years to realize how great He really is. Because He can do anything that your heart desires. So it says later on in verse 48, it says, thy faith had made thee whole. Go in peace. See, and what I loved about this when I was reading it, and I didn't really realize it the third time around, somewhere between verses 47 and 48, she had to stand back up and face the Father. She didn't fall down and stay there to the God's feet. She had to rise up, and that's what I'm asking you to do. Take a stand. Take a stand in front of the whole multitude and declare unto them what God has done in your life. See, it's not just enough to go and let people know. I got my nice tie, my new shirt I got in Florida, my nice new pants. I'm a Christian. You can obviously tell that. I go to church. I've preached a few times. Yeah. It's not me. None of this is me. Nothing about anything coming out of my mouth and the desire I have to change but one life in this building, that is not me. That is all God. And the second that I believe that that is me is the second that I have messed up with God. Because I am not doing this for a show. I am not doing this for anyone but God. And to further my relationship with Him is the only reason I plan to live for Him. Because He, if He can go in His blood, He can sacrifice His Son for me. The least I can do is give Him my life that I don't deserve. The life that I should have died 2 years ago, I can give Him everything back. Because if He can come and heal my body, why can't we heal others? Why can't I go out onto the street and pray for the drug addict and pray for the crippled and them stand and them be healed and delivered? See, we've got this thing of God is only in a church building. And He's really opened my eyes these past few weeks. This is for real. This is life. This isn't just about my small problems that I blow up to seem like the entire world. When God's saying, what is your physician? What are you putting before me right now? And the sad thing is, we don't even realize we're putting it before God. Because the second it gets in front of your prayer life, and the second it comes between you and God, that's where you messed up. And that's the point where you got to reach for God. See, don't wait until you're so far in sin you can't believe you can't be saved. The second you feel sin tugging at you, reach out for God. Grab a hold of Him. Let people know that you're saved. Don't go every other week to your friends and say, oh yeah, man, we had a great service, we had everything going good, and then live the exact same life you did last week. Because if you can go to a service and leave exactly the same, something's wrong. We should never go to a church service and not leave closer to God. And that's really what God's just been dealing with me lately. Stop going to church. Stop praying for revival. Be the revival. Stop just saying, God, don't get me wrong, revival's awesome. Revival's great. It's awesome to just have God in our hearts. But the second we get to the point, and I know that I've been to this point where I'm saying, well, we can't have revival. So-and-so did this and this. If we would stop worrying about what everybody else is doing and how everybody messed up and just praise God, that would all end. If we can just come to unity and praise God, it would just all be over. So there's nothing too big that God cannot handle. If He can heal a dying 13-year-old boy of Steven Johnson syndrome, He can deliver you from your depression. He can deliver you from your drugs, and He can deliver you from your pornography. See, Because the devil, when I went to SCYC this past weekend, or the past week, with Brother Greg Adkins, I love how he said this. He said, the devil has devices, and God has weapons. Devices can't harm you. The devil coming at you, I love how he worded this, is like him coming at you with a Red Ryder BB gun and us having an atomic nuke waiting on the other end for him. Because devices cannot harm you. We have the weapons, so stop letting him get in your head with it. Stop letting him prove that he's so big and mighty when one utterance of God's name can drive him away. Stop conforming to the devil just because he speaks to you. It's not worth it. It's not worth having to pray to God every other week and saying, God, I fell back into sin. Look at the devil and say, he's brought me from it again. And this is the last time it's going to happen. I don't need next week, because next week I'm going to be closer to you than I ever have before. So in this message that I've been learning and just seeking God for, I just really like felt burdened, honestly, to just say, if you're one of the main youth group members, and you've been doing great, that's awesome. I love that. But don't be content. Don't be content with where God has you. Don't be content with your relationship with God. Because the second you grow content with where you are, you won't strive to go to greater things, and you'll never realize the full potential that God has for you. You'll settle for less, and then you'll cry to God and ask why, what is wrong, when you've stopped growing for God. See, never stop expanding in God's love. Because that's going to take us everywhere. That'll get us everywhere. And everyone can get something out of this, because nobody's perfect. Nobody has gone just, God, I have not messed up once. And if you have, that's awesome, because I'm really trying to take after you right now. Because me, I know every week I'll go to God and be like, I know before you even touch my heart and ask me to pray about it, I know I did it. I know I said it. I know I said it bad. I'm sorry. And I'll immediately go to God and say, please, just forgive me for that. And God's not going to be, and don't get the mentality that God's going to stop just forgiving you. Because every time you go to him, he's going to wipe it clean. Because I've been to the point where I've needed God every week. Just, I'm so sorry for this. It'll never happen again. And the next week I'll do it again and feel so ashamed before, like I'll kneel down. I just feel ashamed. Just like, God, I don't even deserve this. I have just gone to you and made false promises. And one thing that has honestly stuck with me for almost an entire year now is Brother Greg at SOIC saying, God's not mad at you. God is never mad at you. And that service has impacted my life more than you could know, because that was a service that completely transformed my life. So, in closing tonight, I know it wasn't a super long message or a screaming message or anything, but I'm just trying to get to one person tonight. And I don't know if it's just, this is one of the young kids that has no right. He's my age, and he's out there preaching to me. That's not the case. I'm not trying to come and run your life. I'm not trying to come and tell you what to do. I'm just saying, God placed this on my heart, and if I can help one person, I'm happy. I have fulfilled what God has wanted me to do if I touch but one soul in this building. So if we could, just every head bowed, every eye closed real fast. And I have been to the point in the youth service where God has been there and done that. But who is honestly willing to say, I've got some things in my life right now? Right now, this one thing that has been bothering me for the past month, the past week, the past year, that I just can't shake. Is there, just search your soul and be honest with yourself and God. And say, that one thing that you're thinking of right now, that's what you need delivered of. The one thing that immediately you knew was wrong, that's what you need to pray for. So I'm not asking for someone to come up. I'm not asking for a show of hands, because I'm not trying to call anyone out, and I don't want you to feel like I am. But these altars are open, and if you need to just go and declare to God and reach for him, they're open. And if there's anyone that just says, God, I'm not waiting for you to come and touch my heart. I'm seeking you right now so I don't have to next week or on Sunday or next Wednesday. Lord, I want you now. So these altars are open. If you're going to just come and find a place to pray and just seek God and take a stand. Take a stand right now against whatever's been holding you.
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1: 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And, up next, another great message from Derek Jones.
3: Foundations of the gospel, or six foundations of Christianity. I tried to get over it a little bit last Sunday, and just didn't get over but 2 points. Well, I just got back studying this week and praying and kind of filled to try to finish this out. And like I said last week, this is a more of a doctrinal message. So I need your attention. Amen. I need you to listen. I need your attention because these are things I feel that are very important and vital for the body of Christ. These topics that I'm dealing with. And you'll remember last week we covered the intro of this pretty much and begin to talk about, there's many different theories when it comes to the book of Hebrews. First and foremost, we don't really know who wrote it. There's a lot of different opinions. Some thinks Paul, some thinks Apollos, and different ones. But when we look at the book of Hebrews chapter 6, and in my study what I've come across, you have different ideas about what this means. You have kind of a Calvinistic idea about it, and then you have a Pentecostal idea. Well, being Pentecostal, that's the way I'm going to take. That's the way that I try to preach. And so if you pick up a Matthew Henry commentary, he might not agree with me. Or if you pick up any commentary, a lot of them, probably 90% of them, they may not agree with this, but this is what we believe in Hebrews chapter 6. When we look at this, we believe these are foundations in which we live by and we build the church on. And we look here in Hebrews 6, starting in verse 1. We're going to begin reading and just starting there in verse 1, we'll read together. Therefore, leaving the principles of the doctrine of Christ, let us go on unto perfection, not laying again the foundation of repentance from dead works and of faith towards God, of the doctrine of baptisms and of the laying on of hands and of the resurrection of the dead and of eternal judgment. When you look there, you'll find six different things he calls foundational. He says repentance from dead works. He says faith towards God. He says doctrine of baptisms. He says the laying on of hands. He says the resurrection of the dead. And he says eternal judgment. There's six things there that the writer here calls foundational. Now, like I said, there's different ideas in coming into this, but you'll also find that when preaching it from the perspective that I am today, I find that here in the Bible, these are foundations that we must build upon. These are essential for the body of Christ. When we look at this, you have to notice, as I said last week, one of the first things he says there, he says, let us go on. And that is the idea when you look at those words, almost like a ship being blown on the sea by wind. And it's the idea when you take the words and you put them into context. But we know in the New Testament that the wind is the Holy Ghost. And He is blowing us along in this walk with God. He is evermore pushing us forward. I promise you, He's not pushing you backwards. He's pushing you forward. You may push yourself backwards. And the devil may push you backwards if you let him. But I know one thing, that Jesus Christ, the Holy Ghost of heaven, He's always pushing the believer forward. And then He goes on to say, not laying again the foundation. He was letting us know that these things here that He's talking about are foundational. And I dealt with that last week, just for those that were not here, how important it is to have a good foundation. We talked about the tallest building in the world in Dubai. It's beautiful, one that's bigger than the Empire State Building, almost double the size, if I'm not mistaken. But a lot of people do not see how big that foundation is. It took them a whole year just to lay the concrete and the cement just for that foundation. And talking about that and comparing it to Christianity, we must make sure we have a good, solid, firm foundation in what we believe. Amen? You have to think about that today. We cannot do much for this world if we don't know what we believe. If we're constantly being skeptics and humanitarians and we're trying to figure everything out and work in self-will and trying to work by the strength of men, we will never get nothing accomplished for the kingdom of God. But like I tried to stress last week, thank God that this foundation was laid by Jesus. You didn't have to do the work. It's not by your merit. It's not by your ability. This foundation was laid a long time ago. There was apostles that did their best. They taught. They gave us the Word. And here we are standing in 2014 with the greatest opportunity, I believe, on the face of the earth to witness and testify to this generation that is wicked and going backwards. Now, the two points I dealt with last week was this. I dealt with repentance from dead works, and I dealt with faith towards God. And we're going to pick up on the third foundation, and you'll find that right there in verse 2 of chapter 6. And it says, of the doctrine of baptisms. The doctrine of baptisms. And that's what we're going to pick up today, because when we look at that word baptisms in the Bible, that word has many different root words, a root word to it, but it has many different ties. You can trace that word and chain reference it. You understand that word in the Bible, in Hebrew and Greek, it translates out to baptismos, baptizio, or bapto. It means simply to cover wholly with fluid, or immerse or submerge, to cover wholly with fluid, to immerse or submerge. When we look at this word in the Bible about baptisms, instantly in everybody's mind, you're thinking about getting baptized in water. Yes, that is a good thing. Yes, that is a symbolic thing that we do. But well, I'm going to cover this in detail and in depth this morning and ask God to help us that we'll get this in our mind, because there's much debate here about what baptisms mean in Hebrews chapter 6, because you'll find that some translations and some ideas believe that baptisms here means old ceremonial washings in the Old Testament, which is true, because in the Old Testament the priest had to wash themselves and do a different ceremonial washings, but in the New Testament that does not cease. You have to be washed in the New Testament. You still must be born again. You still have to have your sins purged. When they did it in the Old Testament as just a type and a shadow, Jesus Christ through His blood at Calvary did it once and for all through the blood of Jesus. If you're washed in His blood, the argument is irrelevant, because when you're washed in His blood, you ain't got to go through another ritual. You ain't got to go to AA. You ain't got to go through all these programs, but Jesus Christ's blood is sufficient enough to wash you clean. You can become born again in the eyes of God. There you are sanctified in His eyes. Yes, there's also another work of that, but we also understand when you get born again, God accepts you, and you can't get no prettier than that moment. When you're covered by the blood of Jesus, when God looks down, He accepts you. He doesn't wait and say, look, I'm going to give you 6 months. Look, I'm going to give you a program. When you repent and truly get born again, you are accepted in the eyes of Jesus Christ and the eyes of God. Thank you for salvation. We talked about it a little bit this morning. So we look at this. We must understand there are three different baptisms of the believer in the Bible. There are three baptisms of believers. We understand that the very first baptism we come to in Scripture is the baptism into Christ and into His body. This takes place at repentance, and the new birth is called the one baptism. It is the only baptism that saves the soul and brings us into the body of Christ. You'll find in Romans 6 and verse 3, know ye not that so many of you were baptized into Jesus Christ, were baptized into His death. Therefore we are buried with Him by the baptism into His death. And like as Christ was raised up from the dead by the glory of the Father, even so we also should walk in the newness of life. See, this is a revelation thing here. You must understand the day that you got saved, you were baptized into the death of Christ. You were baptized into that atonement work. You were baptized in what happened at Calvary when Jesus died, and when He got up from the grave, He led captivity captive. He had every sin upon Him, every sin past, present, future that was going to be committed. And there inside Christ, when you're baptized in Him, you are dead in Christ. It's not by your own works. You weren't good enough when you got saved. You didn't bring nothing to the altar that was worthy of God's hands. You didn't bring nothing to the altar where God said, man, if you trade this and give me that, I'll give you this. When you came to the altar, instead of a changed life, it was an exchange life. You gave your life to Jesus, and Jesus gave His life to you.
4: Hallelujah.
3: I've said it before. Maybe here, I can't remember. I've said it before. I went to the altar and gave my life to Jesus. You didn't have no life to give to Jesus. You didn't have nothing to give Him. When you came to the altar, He gave life to you. That is what that salvation is. You were baptized into His death, and there God accepts you. It's not by your good works. Look, you're going to live a life. You're not always going to be perfect. Yes, God's working on you. Yes, but in the maturity of your conscience, you'll begin to feel bad about things, and God will begin to increase you in salvation. We'll do another study on the conscience and salvation another time, and that progressive work through your life, the more knowledge you get, the more God's going to convict you, the more God's going to revelate to you, and there's all of a sudden things you used to do, and you felt okay about it. You may get saved, and 6 months later, you did the same thing, and God says, no, no, no, son, I showed you that in my word. I told you that was wrong. The preacher told you that. The conscience, you cannot separate the conscience and salvation. When you got born again, when you got saved, conscience was an avenue of the Spirit, and understand, when you got saved, when you came to the altar and got saved, there God renewed your conscience. Your spirit was dead. You came to the altar and God resurrected your spirit, and there the Holy Ghost and your spirit are working hand in hand to become the image of Jesus Christ. And that is the way that works in the Scripture and throughout different teachings. We would understand that. So we understand today, when you are baptized into the death of Christ, that means you repent and you get born again. Amen. That doesn't mean you're a chicken thief. Instead of stealing 10 chickens, you steal 4. That means you get saved. You stole 10 chickens. And when the thought of stealing another chicken came to mind, and you know you got saved from that, you say, look, I'm not doing that no more. And then the Lord continues to work in your life. It means a real change. I worry about somebody when they say they got saved and they never make no change. And look, I'm not asking you to be the perfect saint overnight. I know there's a working. But there's going to be some change of mentality.
5: Right.
3: The things you used to do, you will not want to do no more.
5: Amen.
3: The things you used to like, you won't like no more. The things you used to watch, you won't watch no more. The places you used to go, you won't go no more. The things you used to do and you felt okay about it, you won't do it no more. There's going to be a working, there's going to be a progressive change in your life, and it's going to be evident the very first day, right after you get saved and the day you got saved.
5: Amen.
3: So, we look at this, we must understand, the very first baptism, we must get this, is the baptism into the body of Christ. It is that baptism when you got saved, and we must touch on this today because there's another baptism we can look at, and that is the water baptism. After you get born again, after you get saved and you're baptized into the death of Christ, we know that there's a symbolic thing we do called water baptism. After a real born again experience of being baptized into Christ, then comes water baptism. Now this is where I'm a little different than some on this, because I feel in the Western civilization, we have put more emphasis on water baptism that we had been born again.
5: Right.
3: I've been to more jailhouses and prisons, and when you go to give the altar call, how many saved? I got baptized. And I thought to myself, I didn't ask if you got baptized in water. Who got saved? I got baptized when I was 6. I got baptized when I was 7. I got baptized when I was 15. And there they are. What you in here for? I'm in here for killing a man. I'm in here for drinking. I'm in here for pushing drugs. I'm in here for rape or child molestation. And I thought to myself, you went down. You went down a sinner. You came up a wet sinner. There was never no change. There was never no motivation given to you. There was never no real born again experience. Not saying you can't backslide, but there's going to be something there that changes a person.
5: Right.
3: Now we look at this because I worry that even in America we've kind of gotten to the place that we've put in so much. Many look to baptism and water as salvation.
5: Right.
3: When it's only done after you get saved. It's a symbolic. I'm laying down the old man, I'm coming up new. And understand this, not only do many people look to it as salvation, but many people also take it very lightly. I've said it here 10 times. I got baptized every youth camp. I wanted to get wet. I brought my water clothes just for it. And they would blow up a big pool and everybody got saved at youth camp.
5: Right.
3: And who wants to get wet? We got all 100 of them. Woo! We'll get baptized. I went home and backslid in a week. Well, I never got slid forward anyhow.
5: Come on. Come on.
3: I went there, and even though I went there and just enjoyed, got baptized in water, but the truth is I went down a sinner and I came up a sinner. There was never no real change in my life, but I can promise you this, the last time I got baptized, there was something different about it. It wasn't because of the water. It wasn't because of the location. It wasn't because of the preacher that was doing it. But the last time I got baptized, I was really born again. I went down, I came up, and I felt renewed. I felt rejuvenated. I felt regenerated. I knew I had been forgiven. I knew the life of Christ was active in me. There was a difference in my life.
5: Amen.
3: There's a lot of people I've met, even in my walk with God, that says, I wish I took it more seriously the first time.
5: Mm-hmm.
3: I said, let's do it again.
5: Right.
3: 'Cause if you're doing it just for the fun of it and think you got saved, that's wrong. You do it because you need to be honest. We often put this on the preacher, but I wish people would be honest with themselves.
5: Right.
3: Did you get saved or not? Did you really get born again or not?
5: Right.
3: And there, we must understand, that is the second baptism. It is that water baptism. Now understand, when it comes to water baptism, throughout the history of the church, there have been many false doctrines. There are many false doctrines concerning water baptism. Have you ever heard the word infant baptism?
5: Yes.
3: You baptize a baby and I guess it's supposed to get saved. We're supposed to seal it into redemption. I don't know. I've never figured all that out myself. But water baptism. But then also you have what we call instantaneous baptism, which is taught in the Jesus Only movement. It's taught in the Church of Christ, so to speak. It's this idea and teaching. You're not saved until you get baptized in water. They put a lot of emphasis on that, don't they? To me, they make the water more valuable than the blood of Jesus. When you get baptized in the blood of Jesus and the body of Christ, you're going to make it. And if all of a sudden you get saved this morning and you get in a car wreck on the way home, you can still go to heaven if you got born again. It didn't matter if you touched the water or not. Yes, it's a commandment. Yes, we should do it. I know that. But we must understand it is not nothing that guarantees your salvation. But we also read through the Bible. We know that when you get baptized in water, it is a symbol of the death, burial, and resurrection of Jesus. It is a symbol to us. Jesus was sinless and He was baptized. So we look at this, we must understand. We were commanded to do the same thing. You'll find in Matthew 28:19, go ye therefore and teach all nations, baptizing them in the name of the Father and of the Son and of the Holy Ghost. This is the second baptism of the believer, but the third baptism of the believer is called spirit baptism. It is the endowment of power for service. Now understand this, you can first and foremost label a false doctrine when it tries to derail the Holy Ghost. Any teaching or doctrine that derails the Holy Ghost is a false doctrine. Because without the Holy Ghost, the church is lifeless, it is weak, it has to have the Spirit of power, it has to have the Spirit of God. Anything that derails the Holy Ghost is a false doctrine. We were made to live upon this foundation that Jesus laid for us. He says, go and tarry. Understand this, another false doctrine concerning this. You do not receive the baptism of the Holy Ghost when you get saved. Saved. False doctrine. Regeneration is not the baptism. There is a working of the Spirit in your life. Yes, you're not coming to Christ until the Spirit draws you. Yes, there's a working of the Holy Ghost through the atonement work of Christ. But understand this, friend. It does not mean you are baptized. It is a work of the Spirit. You do receive a portion, a working of the Spirit there. But that does not mean you are baptized in the Holy Ghost. That is a false doctrine. You do not receive it at salvation, even though regeneration is a work of the Spirit. And we must understand this. You can receive the Holy Ghost before you get baptized in water. Is that biblical? Yes, it is. I received the baptism of the Holy Ghost before I got baptized in water. Because in North Carolina, you don't just jump in a river at wintertime. Our church ain't as big as probably as far back as Brother Neffin's in this back wall. We didn't have a baptismal. You went on down the muddy Jordan, I guess you would call it. You wade on down in the water. You went out there, you're stepping on clamshells the whole time. But know what? You got baptized in the river. That's how it happened with me. We're blessed with the baptismal pool here. Thank the Lord for climate control baptismals now. They're wonderful and thank you, Jesus. I'm glad we got one here. But understand this today. We must look at this. When you read throughout the Bible, it is not, the Holy Ghost is not bound to a box, not bound to a formal. When we find in the book of Acts, when it comes to Cornelius' house, they received the Holy Ghost before they were baptized in water.
5: Right.
3: completely shoots down the Jesus-only doctrine. Because they say that you can't be saved until you get baptized in water. And then when you get baptized in water, you come up and you instantaneously get the Holy Ghost. But then you ask him the same question, can you have the Holy Ghost and not be saved? And they tell you no, but Cornelius got the Holy Ghost before he was baptized. It just implodes, it collapses on itself. We look at this and we must understand that not only is there many false doctrines, but the truth is today the Bible tells us that the third baptism of the believer, it says this in Acts 1 and 4, and being assembled together with him, Jesus commanded, it wasn't in a suggestion box, he commanded them that they should not depart from Jerusalem, but wait for the promise of the Father, which saith he hath heard of me, for John truly baptized you with water, but you shall be baptized with the Holy Ghost and with fire. This is the third baptism of the believer. First you get baptized into Christ. This is the baptism of the water. But understand there's also the baptism in the Holy Ghost. Let me go back to this. This is foundational. This is nothing you got to work your way. This is foundational. This is what, these are the instructions that were left to the church. We must understand, take note of this. When it comes to the working and being baptized in the Holy Ghost is the agent that baptizes you into Christ. The minister is the one that baptizes you in the water, but we can take it from Scripture that Christ is the one that baptizes you in the Holy Ghost. You read that because it said here, John said, truly I baptize.

Now, I can't sing. I'd sing it to you, but it's beautiful. Because the theology is correct. The Spirit drew you to the altar. And then we understand that when it comes to being baptized in Christ, likewise, you've got to seek for that. It is a gift from heaven. John Wesley said this, "He shall fill you with the Holy Ghost, inflaming your heart with the fire of love, which many waters cannot quench." And this was done even with the visible appearance as a fire on the day of Pentecost. So I want you to understand this today, that the doctrines of baptisms are foundational. They are for now. That's what we build upon. We do not question it. We build upon that. And then our building will grow spiritually. And be honest, the spiritual, real spiritual churches don't look at building up, we build out. We reach and we preach and we teach and we disciple. Understand this, the second doctrine we're going to touch on tonight, this morning, I want you to understand this, is the second thing, the fourth thing he dealt with here was the foundation of laying on of hands. He says that in verse 2. He says this of the doctrine of baptisms and the laying on of hands. We look at this, this is the foundation of faith that is ignored many times. We need to be sure not to allow, we need to make sure our services do not get so formal or we ever get in such a rush that we quit preaching and doing the laying on of hands because it is a biblical doctrine. Right. We look at this, laying on of hands was in the Old Testament as well. You'll find it when they blessed men in Genesis, making offerings in Numbers, ordaining in Numbers, and imparting the Spirit from Moses to Joshua. But when we come to the New Testament, it sheds a lot more light on the laying on of hands. And when we look at this, we must understand, we'll find in the Bible many different times that the laying on of hands in the New Testament comes forth. We'll find in Matthew 9 and 15, we know that Jesus there, He was taking up little children, He was laying His hands on them, and He would bless them. And I still believe in dedicating babies. Amen? I believe it's all right when you have a child, bring him before the church. Let the pastor and the deacons and the church lay hands on him and pray that God, that his life would be used in service to him. That's laying on of hands. We also can find out, and this is no new subject here, but we understand when it comes to the healing of the sick throughout the Bible, laying on of hands was a foundational thing. We look at the ministry of Jesus Christ. Jesus laid on the hands of many people that were sick. I'll just give you a few examples. In Mark chapter 6 and 5, it says this, "And he could there do no mighty work, save that he laid his hands upon a few sick folk and healed them." You'll find in Luke 4 and 40, "Now when the sun was setting, all they that had any sick with divers diseases brought them unto him, and he laid his hands on them, every one of them, and healed them." Understand this, Jesus took his time when it came to laying on hands of people. He wasn't in a rush, but he said every one of them, he laid his hands on them. You say, "Well, Brother Derek, why did he just say, be gone, sickness?" He did at times. "Be gone, devil." He did at times. But he laid his hands on them. Then we come to the book of Acts. We understand that would apply to you and us, the New Testament church. The apostles laid hands on the sick. You'll find in Acts 5 and 12, "And by the hands of the apostles were many signs and wonders wrought among the people." Understand this. It also says in Acts 28 and 8, "And it came to pass that the father of Publius lay sick with a fever of a bloody flux, to whom Paul entered in and prayed and laid his hands on him and healed him." So, we do this, church. We believe in laying hands on people. That's not a charismatic thing. That's the New Testament church. We believe it. We understand it is an operation in the church. You'll find James 5:14. It says this, it asks a question, "Is any sick among you?" That's what James said. He's asking a question. "Is any sick among you? Let him call for the elders." This is a sign of that person having faith in the church. "And let them pray over him, anointing him with oil in the name of the Lord." How do you think they anoint him with oil? They don't get it distance and chunk it at him. We take oil. There's nothing special about this oil. I think it's olive oil. I've seen different things. I put stuff in my finger and said, "That won't oil."
But we understand, we take that, and it's symbolic. It is something that they call for in the church, type of the anointing, and there we lay hands. And the Bible goes on to say in James, and the prayer of the faith shall save the sick, and the Lord shall raise him up, and if he had committed any sin, they shall be forgiven him. So we can understand, not only can people be healed, but sins can be forgiven, people can be raised up, all by the laying on of hands. It goes on to say, confess your faults one to another, pray one for another, that you may be healed, the effectual fervent prayer.

0: word of a righteous man availeth much. So we believe in laying on of hands. Foundational. But this, we also must understand, it was a promise from Jesus Christ. We read in the book of Mark 16 and 17, "And these signs shall follow them that believe. In my name shall they cast out devils. They shall speak with new tongues. They shall take up serpents. And if they drink any deadly thing, it shall not hurt them. They shall lay hands on the sick, and they shall recover." What a promise! That's red writing. That came from Jesus, who cannot lie. He's saying, "Look, you shall lay hands on the sick and they shall recover."
1: Yes,
0: in my personal testimony, I've witnessed more on the mission field than I have in America. I've witnessed more on the mission field than I have in America. Over there, when I was in Africa, the cripple would come. You would see them bring their babies. You see them walking 5 or 6 miles through the heat, no AC. They won't complain about the music. They won't complain about the preacher. They won't complain about this. They won't complain about their medication because they didn't have none. You didn't have to worry about them maybe going through. So they didn't understand this. They came there and the only option was, "Preacher, pray for me." And there we see mighty miracles. Now I know, here in America, I know that, thank God for technology. I think we're blessed. But I long to see miracles.
1: Amen.
0: I long to see the sick healed.
1: Right.
0: I long to see the manifestations of the Great Commission. That's not only meant for overseas, but that's meant for right here, because He said this in Jerusalem, and we're in America.
1: Amen. Hallelujah.
0: So we are at the uttermost parts. Can we see these miracles as a promise? They shall lay hands on the sick and they shall recover. Now we understand that these are needful. And not only do we believe in God here and laying hands on the sick, but we also believe in laying on the hands of designating the office or task in the Bible. We believe that. Different tasks. When we come to the book of Acts, we'll find when it comes to deacons, it says, "Wherefore, brethren, look ye out among you 7 men of honest report, full of the Holy Ghost and wisdom, who they may appoint over the business." And it goes on to say at the bottom, "Who they set before the apostles, and when they had prayed, they laid their hands on them." So we have our first deacons, qualifications, but they laid their hands on them. And I don't know if y'all have done that here or not, but understand, even when it comes to missionaries, we'll find in Acts 13 and 2, "And they ministered to the Lord and fasted, and the Holy Ghost said, Separate me, Barnabas and Saul, for the work whereunto I have called them. And when they had fasted and prayed, they laid their hands on them and sent them away." So we underestimate that. When somebody's going to do a work for God, and somebody comes forth, "When I was here ordained, you laid hands on me." And it's the idea, it's scriptural to know that we lay hands on those that are taking an office. It's blessing them, it's praying for them. It's more than hand to shoulder, but it's heart to heart. We're asking God to move in their life and to give them Godspeed. But another thing we often overlook is the laying on of hands when receiving the baptism of the Holy Ghost. Now you may have never heard this. I'm sure you have. You've read your Bible. It's nothing new. But throughout the Scriptures, it doesn't have to operate this way. You can get the Holy Ghost wherever you yield to Him at. But when we read the Bible, many and most of the times that we see in the Bible, they lay hands on them and they receive the Holy Ghost. We find in the book of Acts chapter 8, when Philip went down to Samaria, he went down there. Now when the apostles, which were at Jerusalem, heard that Samaria had received the Word of God, they sent unto them Peter and John, who they were down there, prayed for them that they might receive the Holy Ghost. For as yet it has not fallen upon them yet, only they were baptized in the name of Jesus. So we know that they were baptized in Christ, then they were baptized in Lord Jesus, and then we understand this, that they laid their hands on them and they received the baptism in the Holy Ghost. When I got the Holy Ghost, they were laying hands on me. I was there, hands raised, I'm seeking for it, And that's how it worked. We find when it comes to Saul of Tarsus, we find in Acts chapter 9, we know that Saul seen that bright light. He was in a house here, and he was blinded. And we know Aeneas, and we know the name by the name of Aeneas here. It says he went his way and entered into the house, and putting his hands on him, and said, "Brother Saul, the Lord, even Jesus, that appeared unto thee, and that when thou in the way thou camest, has sent me, that thou mightest receive thy sight and be filled with the Holy Ghost." Hands was on them. And then we come, we know, I believe it was Ephesus there when those that Paul came up to and he said this, "Have you received since you believed?" He said, "Have you received since you believed?" And he says this, and it says, when Paul had laid his hands upon them, the Holy Ghost came on them and they spake with tongues and prophesied. They were laying hands on them. But this is my question. Apollos and them said, "We never heard of the Holy Ghost." What's the modern church's excuse? They hadn't heard of it. We've got more teaching and doctrine on it than anybody. When it comes, understand this, when it comes to Timothy, when we look at this in the Bible, we come to Paul dealing with Timothy in 2 Timothy 1 and 6. "Wherefore I put thee in remembrance that thou stir up the gift of God which is in thee by the putting on of my hands." He was letting Timothy know. You'll find that in 1 Timothy as well. It says by putting on the hands of the presbytery, we would understand to hear they laid hands on Timothy and there God imparted that gift to him. And then as we pass it after this, "God had not given you a spirit of fear, but of power and of love and of a sound mind." He was talking about the baptism in the Holy Ghost. He says, "When I laid hands on you, Timothy, that's when it happened." Paul wants us to see this here, and he mentions it many different times. Now, Paul was not one bit saying that power came from him. But Paul here is letting us know, Paul does not regard this as his special power. Rather, he recognizes that God empowers and equips believers for ministry. Right. We understand that laying on of hands, this is the third baptism. You get baptized in the body of Christ, you get baptized in water, and you get baptized in the Holy Ghost. And that is foundational. Do not make that something way up the road. That is foundational. God wants you to look at that first. God wants you to get saved. He wants you to get sanctified through the Holy Ghost. That's not later on. That's now. That is today. That is tonight. That is your request for tomorrow and every day. That God, let me live the foundation that we can build what we need to build. An abundant life tabernacle. And as my wife comes to the piano, we've got other points we'll go over, but I want you to notice what the writer does here. He cuts things together. The first two he touches on go together. Repentance from dead works. And it says repentance from dead works. And it goes on to say, it says the faith towards God, they go together. And you can see from what I just tied to you there, the doctrine of baptisms and the laying on of hands. They go together. And so if the Lord leads another time, we'll touch on the other two. I don't want to miss those. Because we must go over another time how important it is that we understand that the resurrection of the dead and eternal judgment are foundational. If you would stand to your feet this morning, I trust you receive what I felt God lay on my heart. We look at this church and I want you to seek for these foundational teachings.
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3: "By any means, as the serpent beguiled Eve through his subtlety, so your mind should be corrupted from the simplicity that is in Christ. For if he that cometh preacheth another Jesus, whom we have not preached, or if ye receive another spirit, which ye have not received, or another gospel, which ye have not accepted, ye might well bear with him. You may be seated. This is part 7 of our series on another gospel. And boy, we have dealt with all kinds of subjects in this series of messages. And I'm not going to go back over all of them, but we have dealt with sin and holiness, and we've dealt with the ecumenical movement. We've dealt with the prosperity movement. Amen. My main focus in preaching this series is not to deal with problems outside the Pentecostal or the Holy Ghost filled church, but to deal with issues that are coming into our Spirit filled churches. To deal with those issues. Amen. We have to understand, folks, that the devil is a relentless opposer of the truth.
4: Amen.
3: He is relentless in the fact that he is always trying to destroy truth. And the quickest way to destroy truth is to add error to truth. Amen. The devil knows that he's not going to convince you to go out and murder somebody today. Come on.
4: Yeah.
3: He's not going to convince you to go murder First State Bank today. Come on. But if he can get you to believe some little error that could be detrimental to your soul, that's exactly what he's choosing to do.
4: Amen.
3: Amen. He has a hard time convincing you and I to commit these great atrocious sins, but he is always trying to plant the seeds of destruction in our hearts and in our minds. We have to know what we believe. We have to know why we believe it, and we have to be willing to stand against anything that is the opposite of the truth.
4: Amen.
3: We have to be. Somebody said, what's the big deal? Everybody's going to heaven. I hear that all the time. Everybody's not going to heaven.
4: Amen.
3: Get that in your mind and heart and get it settled in your soul. Amen. Some people always telling me, I don't care where my loved ones go to church. I just want them to go to church. Well, I want you to know that's error. Amen. We need to care where they go to church. Amen. We need to make sure. Would you mind if they went to Jim Jones, amen, to his church where he killed 900 of his followers? Would you like them to be a part of the Jehovah's Witnesses? Amen. Or the Mormons or whatever? Folks, it is important that we go to churches and preach the Word of God and preach the truth. It's important that we go to churches and tell people to repent, to live holy, to come out of the world and be separate. It's important that we understand that Jesus can set us free from sin.
4: Amen.
3: Some churches don't preach that. Some fundamental churches don't preach that. Hallelujah. And sometimes believers do not have enough discernment to recognize error when it's preached. Come on. I've been to meetings with church members that I'd pastored for years, and they'd come out saying, "Buddy, that's the greatest message I ever heard in my life." And I'd come out thinking, man, that was way off the mark. And they couldn't even see it. Come on. They couldn't even recognize the subtle lies that were being slipped in. Come on. Folks, you better watch out. Amen. One of the most common misconceptions today is to tell people they have to sin every day. And the Bible says no such thing. How can we that are dead to sin continue any longer therein? Amen. Jesus come to set me free. If he saved me from anything, he saved me from sin. Well, glory. He didn't save me from poverty. He didn't save me, amen, from a low attitude. He saved me from sin. He broke the chains of bondage. Some of you in here were drug addicts. Some of you in here were drunks. Some of you were God haters. Come on. You were womanizers and everything else. But Jesus came along and he broke the chains and he set you free. He gave you life and life more abundantly.
4: Amen.
3: Isn't that wonderful? Amen. Today I want to deal with the authority of Scripture, with truth. These two things. The authority of Scripture and truth. Hallelujah. In this section, we need to look at the attack that's on the Word of God today. We need to look at the authority of Scripture and what's being said about the authority of Scripture versus what the Bible actually says about the authority of Scripture.
4: Yeah.
3: Well, glory. We must ask ourselves the question, do we believe the Bible? Do we believe that the Bible that we hold in our hands is the authoritative, perfect Word of God? Do you believe that?
4: Amen.
3: Well, glory. Do you believe that you hold the authoritative and perfect revelation from God?
4: Yes, amen.
3: Or do every time you read this book, do you flip through it and wonder, is that right? I wonder if this is true. I hope you don't read the Bible like that. If you do, you're starting out with a flawed even foundation. I don't go through the Bible looking for failure. I don't go through the Bible finding doubt. I look at this book as the authoritative, perfect rule of faith and conduct. I don't look through this thing and say, well, I like that one. I don't like this verse. Amen. I take it all. If you don't take all of it, you're really not taking any of it.
4: That's right.
3: Well, glory. You have to ask yourself that question. Do you believe that this is the Word of God? Hallelujah. If you don't, you're already doomed from the start. Hallelujah. Amen. We believe in the inspiration of Scriptures. By inspiration, amen, we believe that the Word of God is not the words of men, but the words of God as given through these men. We believe that the Holy Ghost moved on these men and told them what to write.
4: Amen.
3: Come on.
4: Amen.
3: This is not Paul's book or Moses' book.
4: Right.
3: Or the Isaiah's book. This is God's book.
4: Amen.
3: Amen. Isaiah wrote as he was moved on by the Holy Ghost. The apostle wrote as he was moved on by the Holy Ghost. 2 Peter chapter 1 verse 20 and 21. Knowing this first, that no prophecy of Scripture is of any private interpretation. For the prophecy came not in old time by the will of man, but holy men of God spake as they were moved on by the Holy Ghost. Folks, I believe that. I believe that Holy Ghost moved on them. They took pen to paper, and it wasn't their words, it was God's words.
4: Amen.
3: 2 Timothy 3 and 16. All Scripture is given by the inspiration of God, and is profitable for doctrine, for reproof, for correction, for instruction in righteousness. Why is there so many that can believe in the inspiration of Scripture, but cannot believe in the preservation of Scripture? Listen to me carefully here. They believe in the inspiration. They believe that God inspired men to write the Word of God down for the church. But for some reason, they cannot believe that God is powerful enough to preserve the Word intact to His people. Now, this is where the real clincher is. I've had people say, well, that's just what the King James Version says. But I don't believe that. Or that's just what this version says. But this version contradicts that version. Let me give you a simple, rule that would help you if you would just apply it. Amen. Anytime that there is a contradiction between another version, amen, you need to have some version of Scripture that you can stand on as the absolute authoritative rule of God. Amen. I want you to understand, God can inspire men to write it, then God's powerful enough to preserve His Word, amen, in a language that you and I can understand.
4: Amen.
3: Well, glory. Why is He so powerful that He can tell men what to write, that He cannot also keep that Word for this generation? You realize much of the Scripture was written thousands of years ago? A lot has changed in 1,000 years. That Bible's been passed down from one person to another, even many times. But I believe that God has as much a hand in keeping that Word so you and I would have it today as He did in getting that Word to us in the first place.
4: Amen.
3: Amen. God is a preserver of His Word. I believe He's preserved His Word in other languages beside English. Amen. I believe there's other, and I don't know all of that because I don't speak Japanese like Sister Emiko does. I don't speak, amen, German. I don't speak, amen, Slavic or whatever. Amen. But I can tell you, amen, I do believe that God has preserved His Word in many cultures, amen, so that we would have the Bible, the Word of God in our hands. hand. We don't have to scratch our heads and say, I wonder what God really wants us to do.
5: Amen.
3: Now folks, I unashamedly, without reservation, tell you that I believe God has preserved in the English language the King James Version.
6: Right.
3: Come on.
6: Amen. Oh, yeah.
3: I believe that. I unashamedly say that to you. Now, I'm not going to give you all the proofs of why I believe that. You can do your own reading and studying on your own time. But I will give you enough so you'll understand that God has a plan to keep His Word. And he said, what's wrong with other versions? You need to compare Scripture with Scripture. And you'll find that in many of these versions, there have been alterations and there have been changes that have changed the actual meaning of the Scripture. And if you're not careful, you'll find yourself left out of important teachings in the Bible simply because you're looking for some version that might be a little easier to understand. Let me tell you, it's not the office of the NIV's translators to make Scripture plain to you. That's the office of the Holy Ghost. The Bible said the Spirit will lead us into all truth. I don't need NIV theologians to tell me what God's saying. If I'll get a hold of God's Word, He'll show me by the Holy Ghost.
5: Amen.
3: Hallelujah. Folks, it can get confusing. You know how many thousands and thousands, there's over 400, and the Bible has been translated fully into over 450 languages and partially in over 2,000 languages. Amen. I can tell you in the original English, there are so many translations. English is the most popular language for Bible translations. Hallelujah. Let me give you a few facts here real quickly, just so you can see where I'm coming from. Hallelujah. Luke chapter 9 verse 56 says this in the King James Bible. Well, the Son of Man is not come to destroy men's lives, but to save them. And they went to another village. In the New International Version, Luke 9 and 56 says, and they went to another village. Sounds like quite a bit missing there, don't it? Mark chapter 18 verse 11 said, well, the Son of Man has come to save that which is lost. In the NIV, Mark 18 and 11 is totally missing. Hallelujah. In Matthew 9 and 13, Jesus said, I've not come to call the righteous, but sinners to repentance. In Matthew 9 and 13 in the NIV, it says, I've not come to call the righteous, but sinners. Notice that repentance is missing.
5: Amen.
3: Do you think repentance is important?
5: Yeah.
3: Hallelujah. For some reason, it's not in the NIV. Amen. For 1 Corinthians 5 and 7, it says, Christ, our Passover, has been sacrificed for us. In 1 Corinthians 5 and 7 in the NIV, Christ, our Passover lamb, has been sacrificed. Amen. For us has been cut out. I want you to know Jesus wasn't just sacrificed. He was sacrificed for us.
5: Amen.
3: Hallelujah. And they said, what's the big deal? It makes all the difference in the world if you understand how important these key things are. I could go on. I've got a chart here. I'm not going to read them all to you. Amen. I'm just giving you the NIV as a baseline to start from. There's many different versions. But I'm going to tell you, when they translated the King James Version Bible, amen, there was a man, there was a soldier behind every translator with a drawn sword. He was there standing over them with a sharp sword to make sure, amen, that every word they wrote was exactly right. And if they varied, amen, they were struck down and killed.
5: Amen.
3: Hallelujah. Oh, God help us. Don't you think maybe the devil might want to cause confusions?
5: Amen.
3: Somebody told me, said, I don't know what to believe. My ASV says this. The NIV says that. The RSV says that. The Holcomb translation says this. The Holman translation says this. The Jerusalem Bible says this. The Living Bible says this. Amen. There's so much confusion. And they all, many of them contradict. I said, what you need to do is find, amen, what God is speaking in. Get a hold of it and quit looking at everything else. Because if you're not careful, you'll find yourself so confused. You won't know what right or left is or up and down is.
7: Amen.
3: Hallelujah. I believe in the preservation of Scripture. Hallelujah. Let me move on. I got a lot of notes here. The other problem that we face today in regards to biblical authority is the problem of extra-biblical revelation. These extra-biblical revelations, many of them, do not line up with the written Word of God. When one leader of a popular revival was asked to show in the Bible where it was normal for Christians to bark like dogs, roar like lions, and crow like roosters, he responded to the critics, I don't have any scriptures to support our activity. God is bigger than His Word. While this may sound okay, there is danger in accepting such as a basis. Certainly every issue is not directly referred to in Scripture, but the principle is we must be careful that we follow the guidelines, amen, of God's Word and not deviate into questionable and dangerous territory.
7: Yes, sir.
3: Somebody said, I'm going to start doing this because a prophet was in our church the other night and he told us to start doing this. That's fine. God does have prophets. But you better make sure it lines up with the Word of God. Or you may find yourself getting a hold of some strange teachings and some strange ideas and find yourself way out in left field, and Jesus returns and you're still out in left field.
7: Amen.
3: Let me tell you, everything I say needs to be compared to the book. You don't hear too many preachers on TBN telling you that. Everything I preach in that pulpit, compare it to the Scripture. Hallelujah. I'm a human vessel. And I'm not saying that I can't make a mistake, because I surely can. Amen. But I'm telling you, myself, any preacher needs to be subject to the Word of God. Everything we preach in that pulpit needs to be weighed by Scripture. Amen. Be like the Bereans and be more noble than them of Thessalonica, because you search the Scriptures daily to see whether or not those things that are said or spoken are so. You must search the Word of God.
7: Amen.
3: Hallelujah. That's why we're always telling people, read your Bible. Read your Bible. The Bible said deceivers would come and they would deceive the hearts of the simple. That word simple is not referring to somebody being mentally challenged. It's just referring to somebody that's willfully ignorant because they don't study the Word of God for themselves. It's easy to deceive somebody that doesn't read their Bible. It's easy to deceive somebody that doesn't attend a good church faithfully. It's easy to deceive somebody that doesn't have a prayer life.
7: Amen.
3: Am I telling you the truth? Folks, some of these television, Hollywood, celebrity preachers, some of these guys make $200+ million a year off of simple people that send them money. Come on, listen to me, folks. All they're doing is getting on there manipulating people's emotions, even because they don't know the Bible, and they will send thousands of dollars to these guys. Amen. Some of them are women, and they have 4 or 5 houses, amen, living all over the country, have their own personal jet. They got secretaries to wait on them hand and foot. They

covered in petted bigwig. Well, glory. But it's easy to manipulate people that are simple concerning the Word of God. If you'll know the book and if you'll be faithful to God, nobody can ever deceive you. Well, glory. Amen. I'm talking about another gospel and the authority of Scripture. Let me tell you, every prophecy in that church must be examined in light of the Word of God. Every prophecy, every tongue, every interpretation must be examined by the book. I have no problem with prophecy. I have no problem with tongues and interpretation. I have no problem with the spiritual gifts working within the body. And I have every right. The Bible said, let the prophet speak two or three and let the others judge. Every prophecy must be judged. Amen. What is the basis of our judgment? The Word of God. Amen. Hallelujah. The Word of God. I've seen guys, these preachers get up and say, God just spoke to me. Somebody wearing purple this morning is going to give me $1,000. God didn't speak to him. Come on. He's got a payment due on that Mercedes. Come on. That's nonsense. I just came back from Jerusalem. And he brings a case out. And I got a case of... I went to the River Jordan and I bottled all these little bottles of Jordan River water. And everybody that'll come up and give me $100 pledge, I'll give you a bottle of Jordan River water. Come on, somebody. They're shysters. They're no better than the snake oil salesmen that travel through the Old West selling their fake cures that was colored water in a bottle. Come on. I said they're no better than them. Amen. And there's always a gullible people out there that'll fall for it. If you get this magical Jordan River water, y'all, your aches and pains will disappear. Amen. I'm going to tell you. Amen. I want you to understand. This Bible is clear. Amen. The Bible tells us in the last days.

0: never be deceived.
1: Amen.
0: Hallelujah. Well, glory. I could go on and on. Truth. Talk about the authority of Scripture. Truth. Because we're preaching about the authority of Scripture, it's important that we understand the subject of truth here. We believe that truth is the Word, and we believe that Christ is the Word. Jesus said of Himself in John 14 and 6, I am the way, the truth, and the life. Jesus made no bones about equating Himself with truth. We have to understand that truth is not a doctrine. Truth is not a theology, though it may be contained in such to some degree. But truth is a person. Jesus is the truth. I'm not just embracing theology or doctrine. I'm embracing Christ. He is the truth. He's the way, the truth, and the life. There is no other way to the Father except through Jesus. Hallelujah. Jesus did not come just to give the world away. He came saying, I am the way. He did not come just to give the world a truth. He comes saying, I am the truth. Hallelujah. Jesus, even within mankind, there has always been an ever vigilant quest to find truth. And Jesus' trial, Pilate asked the question, what is truth? John 18 and 38. The way truth is viewed in our society is all wrong. It is normal for lost mankind to get it wrong, but it's not normal for us in the church to get it wrong. We must know what it is. Let me give you a few points here quickly. Number one, here's some of the problems we see regarding truth today. Truth is merely a viewpoint. The general feeling today is that truth depends on your particular viewpoint. So what is true to you may not be true to somebody else. To believe this idea eliminates truth, for if all viewpoints are true, then no viewpoint is true. Truth and falsehood are all the same in that particular viewpoint. You cannot have both. Let me tell you, I've had people tell me, well, Brother Mark, that's the way you see it. So it's true to you. That's not the way I see it. It's not a viewpoint from east to west or north to south. Viewpoint must be understood, amen, as somebody looking at something, amen, from a different angle. But it doesn't change what they're looking at. And truth does not change because you're looking at it from a different angle. It's still what it always is. Amen. Truth is not just a viewpoint. Truth is not abstract. Truth is concrete. It's settled. Hallelujah. Amen. The second one is truth. Some of them believe that truth is always evolving and changing. Amen. I want you to know, truth is not changing. It's eternal. It doesn't change. What is true for us, Brother Terry, was true for them in the first century. What was true for them in the first century will be true for the church tomorrow. Amen. Jesus is still life, and He'll be life forever.
1: Amen.
0: Hallelujah. What we believe yesterday is still applicable today. So many churches have adopted, though, an attitude, amen, that says, well, those particular scriptures were for the people living in Paul's day, but they don't apply to us today. If you get started on that path, all scripture can be viewed as such, and you can throw it all away. But you and I don't have that liberty. We must stand for all of it.
1: Amen.
0: The third thing is truth can be adapted to any situation. This is much like the viewpoint idea. Hallelujah. This philosophy takes the approach, if this truth don't work for you in your situation, just adjust it and adapt it until it does. This is why we got so many different churches, so many denominations, and so many religions. But you can't change Christ. He is who He is. If you don't like repentance, you can't throw it away. You've got to live it.
1: Amen. Amen.
0: Hallelujah. So many do that today. Amen. Listen to me carefully. I know this is deep. I know it's heavy, but it'll help you. Hallelujah. The teachings in the Bible against homosexuality are very hard for the gay community to accept. Instead of accepting the truth of the Word of God, they change it to suit their sinful perversion. Some of them have. The gay community has just released a Queen James Bible that not only supports homosexuality but encourages it. Folks, it gets worse. The famous pastor of the Potter's House in Dallas and a TBN favorite, T.D. Jakes, said these words. Listen, this is a quote from him. Ruth turns to Naomi and says, "I shall not leave thee." She makes her statement to this woman that sounds somewhere in between poetry, intimacy, and borders on lesbianism. People don't even know how to explain what Ruth said to Naomi. It makes them uncomfortable. They're afraid to talk about it. They don't want to teach on it. Same thing with David and Jonathan, where there were same-sex relationships getting too close. People don't even know what to say. Let me tell you, folks, that's a gross distortion of the Word of God. Jonathan and David were not homosexuals, and Ruth and Naomi were not either. Amen. To say so, amen, is absolute apostasy. Yes, yes. It makes me angry when I read that stuff. Amen. Hallelujah. But people will clamor all over that kind of nonsense. So the idea today is, if the Bible does not suit your fancy, then change it to whatever you would like for it to say. Once you do that, then what you call the Bible is no longer the truth. Hallelujah. I want you to know these real quickly. I'm closing. Truth is a person. Amen. Jesus is that truth. Truth is liberating. Jesus said you'll know the truth and the truth will make you free. Number three, truth is singular and not plural. There's not many truths. There's only one truth. Number four, faith is a product of truth. Romans 10 and 17 says faith cometh by hearing and hearing.

0: violation of the spoken word of God, and ultimately all sin is a rejection of Christ. Number eight, truth is universal. Truth universal must become truth personal. It's not enough to know that it's good for everybody. It's got to be good for you. Hallelujah. People know the truth in their head. They don't have it in their heart. Brother Johnson used to say, some people are going to miss heaven by 18 inches. That's the distance from the head to the heart. Because they got it in their head, they don't have it in their heart. Stand with me all over this building. Hallelujah.
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2: John. Matt Armstrong. Praise up next, another great message from Matt Armstrong.
3: I needed to go to convocation, had a wonderful time, just a great moving of the Spirit of the Lord, and some tremendous preaching, and it's always good to be back home. You know, I didn't get to go down there and be with my favorite pastor, and let him take me out for supper or anything, so I'm anticipating that tomorrow. Hint, hint. Praise the Lord. But no, it's good to be back home. Good to be with everybody. And praise the Lord. Just looking forward to what the Lord has for us. Praise God. John chapter 9 and verse number 4. And I just want to take just a little portion of this verse here. It's not a long verse at all, but I want to take just the first sentence there. It says, I must work the works of him that sent me. I must work the works of him that sent me. Father, Lord, we thank you once again that we can be in your house, Father. We thank you, Lord, for what you're doing in our hearts and lives. We ask you, Lord, to speak to us through your word tonight. Lord, anoint me as I preach. God, just have your way in our hearts and lives. Move in the altars, Lord, and we give you the praise and the glory and the honor. In your name, Jesus. Amen. Praise the Lord. I want to preach on the thought, while there's time, while there's time. I want to ask you, is there not a cause for us to work for the Lord? Is there not a cause for us to do something for the Lord? Brother, if you can turn me down on these monitors, that would help me. You know, are you willing to work for the Lord? I dare say if we was to take a poll and ask everybody to raise their hand, everybody it would say, yes, I'm willing to work for the Lord. There's not too many people that's going to keep their hand down and say, well, no, I'm not really willing. But if you was to take a secret ballot and you was not to be, didn't have to put your name or nothing on that, would you be willing to say yes, or would you have to say no, being an honest person that we are as Christians? If you were asked to teach a class, maybe to sing a song, fill in as a teacher, maybe to cook a meal for somebody, to come to a work day, fill in for pastor, preaching, or maybe work in the nursery, or clean the church, or lead worship, or the list goes on and on and on of what things that we could be asked to do at the church. But would you be willing to do those things if called upon? God is looking for His people to be a willing people that are willing to be servants, willing to be used of Him. And you know, there's all kinds of people that are willing to do things, but there's some that, you know, they're only willing to do it when they're called upon. And then, you know, when you're called upon, it's good to say yes. I was brought up, not by my mom, not by my dad so much, but just brought up under the church, under the teaching of my pastor, that Brother Prysock, whenever you was called upon, you said yes. You did it. Let me back up and rephrase what I said, re-mentioning it. I didn't get taught that so much at home. I mean, I'm sure my mom instructed me and said, you know, always, you know, be only willing. But that isn't where I got it. And I may have got taught that a little bit at home, but do you realize what I'm saying is it got more impacted for me at church than it did at teaching at home? And, you know, there's things that, you know, there's a lot of people that are willing to do it only when they're called upon. But there's a lot of people, though, in churches, in Christians, and I'm sure right here even tonight, that when there arise a need, people find out that there's something going on or there's something happening, they're willing to stand up. They're willing to say, hey, you know, if you need me to fill in, you know, I know there's a lot of teachers out, you know, I'm willing, you know. You know, you need me to cook a meal for somebody, I'm willing. You need me to lead worship if, you know, and I'm not expecting G Hall to come up here and tell Pastor, hey, I'm willing to lead worship. You know, don't misunderstand what I'm saying. I mean, there's some talents, and you know, Brother G Hall may be a good songwriter, I don't know. But, you know, I'm not the greatest song leader, but I'm willing to do it if needs be. And most of y'all's heard me. That's probably why I haven't done it in a long time. But, you know, but what about if you're, you know, caught upon, hey, the toilet just overflowed. You know, you mind cleaning that up? That ain't the most, you know, appealing job when it isn't overflowing, you know, much less, you know, just to go in there and do it. But there's people that when they see a need, they see that there's a problem, that they're willing to step in right there and, you know, get it solved and get it taken care of. And that's a true willing servant. That's someone that's truly willing to do something. Let me ask you, what if when Brother Martin was here in revival, what if he was to have made a plea to us and said, you know, I'm needing some people to go with me for about a week or two to go and help me minister to some of the American Indians that we're ministering to. We need to go onto a reservation, and there's no harm. You know, the Indians, they still ain't got their bow and arrows out trying to kill us or nothing like that. We all know that. But what we're wanting to do is go and minister. We need some help witnessing to some people. We need some help with kids' crusades and different things that we do. And he says, I need some people that's willing to go. I need some people that will volunteer their time and efforts and come and help me. Would you be willing? What if Brother Doug Presley, missionary to Germany, that's been here several times, what if he was to call and ask, hey, I need some people to come and pass out some tracts and help hold some street services and help us with our yearly tent meeting that we have. Would you be willing to go? And here's the catch. You don't have to pay for anything. All expenses are paid. All you have to do is come and be willing to work. Everything else is taken care of. Would you go? Now, there's a lot of people that would just jump at that very thing. Not because it's being able to go work for God. It's just, I mean, that sounds like it'd be cool. That sounds like, you know, I mean, I can go, I'm getting to work with Brother Martin. I'm getting to work with Brother Presley side by side. I'm, you know, and then there's some people that even with, you know, teaching a class, man, they feel like they're somebody because pastor asked them to teach a class and they feel like, you know, a superior. But would you be willing to go? Would you be able to be willing to go and do any of these things? Something to think about. Well, tonight, there's been an opportunity arise. There's been a call put into the church looking for someone that's willing to work. Now, it's not with Brother Martin, and it's not with Brother Presley. But there's been a call put in, and it was about 2,000 years ago, and the call still stands today. And I'm serious, church. There's people that would jump at the opportunity. Man, if pastor would just ask me to preach, or just ask me to teach, or just ask if that missionary would call me up, I'd go. Well, there's a lot of people that would go. There's a lot of people they don't want to go. I mean, Brother Presley, where he's going to be a missionary, I've been there to the exact place, the exact church and everything. When I, in year 2000, when I was in Bible school, my freshman year, and there was two other groups that came by while we were there. We were there for a long period of time, about 2 weeks. And there was a group from Canada that came, a big old group. I mean, there's probably 50 of these folks, and they was a choir orchestra type group, and they were horrible. I mean, it was the last night of their tent crusade, and these folks were just the rudest. I mean, Sister Davis said the kids, the young people that was with them, we have to sleep here. You ain't got nothing better for us. I mean, just completely rude to the point where we were apologizing. I mean, you know, that's not the way Christians are. That's not the way they're supposed to be. And In fact, our group, the group that went, and that includes Brother Link and Brother Presley, was supposed to go, but he didn't get to. But the ones from the school that first started, they've been asked time and time again, year after year, to come back. And they're the only group that's been asked to come back again. All these other groups, there's another group that had people from South Africa and all these different places. They would go out on the streets and they would do play this music and do these cool orchestrated dance, goofy stuff. You know, I mean, you could barely understand the words. It didn't win nobody to the Lord. But when they seen us go out there one-on-one, going out there talking to somebody with an interpreter, or maybe we didn't even have an interpreter, or standing up on the street, first time to be over in a foreign country, and, you know, Brother Link's, we're going down, nowhere fits to have a street service, and, you know, knowing there's two or three of us that's going to be able to preach, you know, I said, hey, you know, I wanted to have an idea when my opportunity was going to come, not because I wanted to be first, because I wanted to be prepared and have an opportunity to get prepared. So we're walking down the street, fits and habit. I'm talking 10 minutes, you know. Hey, so who's preaching first, Brother Link? You or, you know, there was some other adult. Brother Stevens was with us. And, no, why don't you do it? I wasn't ready, but I went ahead and did it. I went ahead and preached from something I knew, John 3:16. I didn't try to, but you know what? Whenever people got out there one-on-one and those people seen that, hey, somebody really cares. But you know, it's not just about going overseas. It's not just about going and helping some of the missionary. It's not just going about doing something, but it's about right here and right now, right where we're at. Mark Cahill had something to say here sometime back on a video that I watched. And he said, people in heaven believe in personal evangelism. He said, people in hell believe in personal evangelism. But what is sad today is that born-again Christians do not believe in personal evangelism. And you know, you may be here thinking, well, I do. I don't believe that. I don't. No, what his statement is really true. And that's categorizing, putting everybody, the good, the bad, and ugly in there. Because there's not enough that really believe in it, that really do it, to say that that's not true. It's so true that, you know, if you're out witnessing, if you've ever gone out and did personal evangelism or even gone out and passed out tracts, you just go just a little while and you'll run into a Christian and they'll look at you like, what are you doing? Well, I'm a Christian. I don't need one of those things. You know, you try knocking on doors, you know, you get a door slamming in your face. You know, two or three out of them, out of five or ten, is going to be a Christian. Well, I'm already a Christian. I mean, just rude and hateful. That's not the way a Christian ought to be. I mean, I've intentionally seen people passing out tracts and different things and gone up and said, hey, you know, I really appreciate what you're doing, and tried to encourage them as a Christian, another Christian in the Lord. Or they try to give me one and I say, hey, you know, why don't you go ahead and give that to somebody? I'm a Christian already and I appreciate what you're doing. Well, you know, save it and give it to somebody else. I said, you know, and there's times where I've taken it because I wanted to see what it said, what they was handing out. But then there's people that, you know, they look at you and they think, well, man, you know, you're some kind of freak, or you must be part of the Mormon church or Jehovah's Witness. No, I'm just a Christian trying to do what God's called me to do. And, you know, there's a lot of Christians that say, well, you know, I believe in personal evangelism. Well, how much have you done in this past year? I'm not even going to say over your life. In this past year, how much personal evangelism have we done? And I know there's a lot of people that try to say, well, I do my personal evangelism on my job, and that's good. I mean, that's a responsibility we have. I do it to my next door neighbor, but we're missing something. That's not all there is to do. And that's not, in my opinion, true personal evangelism. I mean, it's part of it. And you'll understand when I say, why I'm saying that here in just a minute. But God is not going to just send someone, you know, to somebody else, like a, you know, someone from the dead. As I studied, and I looked up there and about the rich young ruler, you know, and he said, you know, the man there in hell, he said, ask that somebody be sent back from the dead to his five brothers. And God said, no, they have Moses and the prophets. And he said, you know, if they don't believe them, they ain't going to believe one from the dead. You know, a lot of times we think, well, man, God, if we could have this supernatural special thing happened to my family member, they would get saved. They would. It would be you and I going and responding to them. Us going to somebody, reaching out to somebody that is lost and dying. But we try to wait for something special. We expect God, well, you know, if I don't go, God will go ahead and take care of it. God will go ahead and send somebody their way. God will go ahead and make a way for those folks. No, He's depending on us. And there will, hear me, church, there will be people go to hell on our account. It's a fact. There will be people that will go to hell because we did not willingly go and do our part that we're supposed to do. Talking about why there's time. There's three things I want to talk to us about that we still have time for. And number one is work while the harvest is still here. Work while the harvest is still here. In John 4:35 it says, "Say not ye that there are 4 months and then cometh the harvest. Behold, I say unto you, lift up thine eyes and look into the fields, for they are all white already to harvest." Now, there's a lot of people, just like the scripture says, you know, I'll put it off, I'll wait, you know. The harvest is ready right now. We need to wake up to the fact that time is short, church. We are running out of time, and we're running out of time very fast. We need to put off what we can do today. We need to put off what we can do. We need to stop, let me rephrase that. We need to stop putting off what we can do today and instead of trying to put it off for tomorrow. We can do it right now. We need to do it right now. Today is the day of salvation for someone. I want you to think about that. Today is the day of salvation for somebody.

up and see the harvest that it's just so overwhelming, so great, and you think, well, man, there's just no use, there's no point to it. Let me tell you, there is a point to it. There is somebody that I promise you, if you will get about the Master's business, if you'll get out and start witnessing, if you'll start doing what the Bible proclaims and tells us and instructs us as witnessing and reaching the lost, I promise you, you'll see people saved. I can't help but just promise it because it's the Word of God. I understand there's been many a times and there's a lot of people you witness to and it seems like nobody ever gets saved. But there's been people that I've witnessed to and they've gotten saved. I don't know where they're at today. There's people that I've witnessed to and they've gotten saved. And I've never seen or heard from them since. There's been people that tell me, oh, I'm going to get into church. I'm going to go to church. I'm going to do this. I'm going to do that. And you know, you never see them. You expect to hear from them. And you leave and you're certain that they're going to come to church. But who knows what happens to them? They could have died that night in an accident. But there's a lot of times we look, and I believe there for some that we think, well, man, just the harvest is too much. It's just too big. I just it's too overwhelming. It's not the case. You can make a difference. You can make an impact, even if it's just one soul. Maybe it's just not good enough for you. Is it not good enough for you? Are you expecting something bigger? And, you know, are you wanting to be the televangelist or something before the harvest is good enough for you? Are you wanting to be someone that, you know, that sings on TBN or something, you know, great singer on the radio? I mean, is this harvest not good enough? Just like it is? Let me ask you, what kind of harvest are we waiting on? What kind of harvest are we waiting on? The harvest is right before our eyes. We need to lift up our eyes and we need to take a good long look at the harvest that is set before us. And we need to realize that we're letting people pass by and pass by and pass by. The harvest is here today, but it may be gone tomorrow. I want you to think about that. The harvest is here today, but it may be gone tomorrow. I'm talking about work while the harvest is still here. The Bible says that there in our Scripture I just read that the harvest is white, all ready to harvest. There's people that, just like I was saying, you know, maybe it's that person that you pass by at McDonald's or at the drive-thru or whatever the case may be. The harvest for them may have been today. Tomorrow, they may be gone. There's a harvest field that if you don't take advantage of it right here, right now, you may never have that opportunity again. I mean, you're at the grocery store, you're at the gas station, and you see that guy pull in from out of state, and God tells you to deal with that guy, and you don't do it. What's the chances of you seeing that person ever again? The harvest was here today, and it's gone tomorrow. They may have had their last opportunity and may have missed ever hearing the gospel if we don't take the opportunity. A person can only get saved as the Spirit is drawing them, the Word of God tells us. The harvest, it's ready today, but it may not be ready tomorrow. It's, you know, we read these scriptures a lot of times and we think, you know, well, you know, the harvest, it's always there. It's always ready. No, it's not always there. It's not always ready. Yes, there is a harvest always there, but it may not be the same harvest and it may not be the harvest is always ready as we try to think about it. Secondly, work while it is still day. In John 9:4, it says, I must work the works of him that sent me while it is day. The night cometh when no man can work. There will always be a harvest field, but there will not always be the light. The Lord said in 9:5 of John, just right after, he says, as long as I am in the world, I am the light of the world. So as long as he's here, we can work. But do you realize, Brother Loomis, he's about to come back.

0: There's a darkness that's coming upon this earth, and it's going to be because the Lord raptures us out of here and we are gone and He is no longer going to be here. And you know what? There is not going to be opportunity for someone to make things right, but a very select few. I mean, when the Spirit of the Lord is dealing with people, I mean, it's easy, but if the Spirit of the Lord's taken out, and you know, there's some controversy there, and I'm not trying here to argue that, but what I'm saying is that night is coming. The Scripture clearly says that the night is coming and no man can work. I believe that's talking about the Lord coming, taking us out of here. But you know, I got something else to mention on that, and I mentioned it to Pastor here the other day. And I'm not trying to make it a doctrine or, you know, take the text out of context, but, you know, there's some places in this world that Christians can't go and witness, right? I would dare say that I would consider that a pretty dark place in the world. Whenever you can't spread the gospel, and I understand there's a few Christians in those places. They're under what they call the underground churches, and they have to be sneaky. They have to, you know, they don't just walk in there and pass out Bibles. We were just at a banquet, Gideon banquet the other day with Brother and Sister Lance, and the brother was talking about he went into somewhere and it was a closed country where they can't take in Bibles. He laid the Bibles flat out on top. As soon as they opened the suitcase, they would be able to see his four or five, six Bibles, I think it was. And he said, you know, he wasn't going to mess around. He said God was going to do it or he wasn't going to do it. But he got those Bibles in there. But you know, in America, we can pass out Bibles. We own half a dozen ourselves, each and every one of us. That means we have about a dozen in our house probably if we was to gather them all up and count them. But you know, America could face someday sooner than what we realize. It could become a dark country for us. It could become a dark place where we can't work. I mean, do you realize what I'm saying is these places, China and different places where it's a closed country, that they don't just have missionaries going in. Why? Because it's dark. And it could happen here in America if we're not careful. In Luke 14 and 23, it says, "And the Lord said unto the servant, go ye into the highways and hedges and compel them to come in that my house may be filled." The Lord said unto them, the servants, go into the highways and the hedges and compel them to come in that my house may be filled. I want to ask you three things here. I'm talking about working wide is still day. Let me ask you, where are you witnessing? Where are you witnessing? So it goes back to where I talked about these people that, you know, well, I witness to my coworkers, I witness to my next door neighbor, you know. Well, the Bible clearly says here, and you could say that I'm stretching and I'm taking out of context, but it says to go into the highways and hedges and compel them to come in. Church, I believe that we need to get outside of our little box. I mean, the Bible's clearly saying we need to go. We need to get out and about and be about the Master's business. And I tell you, there used to be, and back in the day, when people really did get out and about. I mean, churches had visitation. Churches had different programs where they went out and knocked on doors, witnessed. And I'm not talking about here. I'm talking about churches as a whole. But as those things diminished, so did the building of the church. So did the church. It began where it wasn't as full. Why? Because people wasn't going out to the highways and hedges and compelling people to come in like they once have. Let me ask you, how are you witnessing? Are you compelling them? Are you making it inviting? Are you making it where it's a place that they want to go? I mean, you know, there's a lot of people, I see a lot of things that they do, and I'm sitting there thinking, man, why in the world would anybody want to be a Christian after looking at you? And I'm looking around. I'm not looking at you. Say that to you personally. The shoe fits where. But you understand what I'm saying? I mean, there's people. I mean, Brother Loomis. I look at him. And I'm thinking, man, you know, you just didn't ruin it for yourself. You've ruined it for everybody. You ruined it for the Lord. I mean, just because of how they're witnessing. Pardon me. Not just how they're witnessing, just how they're acting, even. Let me back up. It's not just in how we're witnessing, and that plays a big part. I mean, you got to watch. I mean, when you're witnessing, you need to be compelling. You need to, you know, well, you can come to our church. I hear people, you know, they'll ask, well, how many people go to your church, you know? You know, I don't pick the, you know, I don't tell them, you know, well, last Wednesday when we started, there was only 15 people in the building. And it was pretty low when we started tonight. Glad you're here, better late than never. But I don't tell, but, you know, I try to think, man, you know, how many's in here on Sunday morning? I think of all the classes, how many, you know, that's back there, you know, and, you know, get that big number. Not because I'm all about numbers, but, you know, people, you know, they want to know, they want the truth. You know, I don't just say, well, you know, I will tell people if they, you know, flat out, well, how many's there on Wednesday night? How many's there on Sunday morning? You know, I'll tell them. But I want it to seem appealing. I want it to seem like there's something going on. I don't just tell them, you know, well, we don't want to, you know, people don't really worship, you know, we try to encourage. No, man, I build it up. I tell them what God's doing. If I have to talk about the best service we had in the month and it was the first Sunday of the month and we're at the last Sunday and we hadn't had any other, you understand what I'm saying, good services? I mean, I try to build it up. Man, God's moving. God's, and I believe every service is a good service. Don't misunderstand what I'm saying. But I try to build it up. I try to compel them and get them realizing, man, there's something going on at First Assembly of God. And that's what it's about. Man, we had a guy come in. You know, his wife's been coming to church for years. And he wouldn't come to church. But finally one day, his name's Brother Like. You may know him. He got saved. Coming in, he got saved at home, but you know what? He hadn't missed probably a service since because he really got saved. And God's doing things. I'm talking about compelling people to come in. And then, why are you witnessing? Jesus said here that to go into the highways and hedges, and then he says to compel them to come in, and then he says that my house may be filled. Now, you know, I always try to, when I'm preaching about winning souls, that, you know, it's not about just the numbers. And I understand this is Jesus here. We know that Jesus wasn't just all about numbers either, or wasn't about probably numbers. He was about souls. But in what he's talking about here is souls. He says that my house may be filled. We need to fill the house. If we have to fill it with a bunch of them that's not saved, we'll get them saved, praise the Lord. We'll preach to them until they pray through. Get them coming to church. Get them. I mean, it's time to fill the house. And it can be done. He's instructed us. He showed us how and told us how to do it. And I believe if we'll be about the Master's business, it can be done. We move on. Number three, work while we can still labor. Work while we can labor. Matthew 9 and 38 says, pray ye the Lord of the harvest that he will send forth laborers into his harvest. Pray ye therefore the Lord of the harvest that he will send forth laborers into the harvest. I want to ask us, when's the last time we prayed that prayer? I'm talking to myself. When's the last time that we prayed that God would send forth laborers into the harvest? It's been too long for me. But we need to pray for laborers. In Matthew 9 and 37, just before that, it says, and then saith unto his disciples, the harvest truly is plenteous, but the laborers are few. I want to ask you, though, we don't just need to pray that God will send forth laborers. We need to be willing to be laborers. I'll be honest, this verse is really, I don't know if I just don't clearly understand it, but it's always bothered me, these verses here. And I'm going to read them again. And I'm going to read them in the order, verse 37 and then verse 38. Then saith unto his disciples, the harvest truly is plenteous, but the laborers are few. Pray ye therefore the Lord of the harvest, that he will send forth laborers into his harvest. I'm not sure why he has to send forth laborers into his harvest. That's what I don't quite understand. You would think that if there is, that people would be willing, that people would have the unction, that he wouldn't even have to labor and put a burden upon people's heart, but yet he does. Because people don't see the reality and do it on their own. I want to ask you, are you willing to sacrifice and pray for laborers? But more than that, are you willing to be a laborer? Now, I believe that this is, you know, going a little bit further and beyond just, you know, us doing our everyday duty of going out and witnessing. I believe it's, you know, calling people maybe into full-time ministry there. But I believe that there is a, you know, you look at the Jehovah's Witness and the Mormons, they're everywhere. Not just in Goshen. They're literally everywhere. When we were in Iowa before we come here, we was there about 6 months, and we was preaching around Iowa, doing it at a few churches. And I mean, we'd be out in the middle of nowhere. I mean, there was a church we went and preached at and held a revival for them. And it was a town called Lineville, and literally half the town was in Missouri, and the other half of the town was in Iowa. But I mean, it was just a spot in the road. I mean, they closed the high school down this past a year or two ago because there wasn't enough students going there to keep the high school running. Right after they had spent $1 million on the building, fixing it up. I mean, crazy area. Right there's Jehovah's Witness and Mormons, buddy. I mean, they're everywhere. Are we willing to be laborers for the Lord? Brother Ron, if you'll get something ready to play, and you can go ahead and start it. In Isaiah 5 and 14, it says this, church. It says, therefore, yes, hell hath enlarged herself and openeth her mouth without measure. Therefore, hell hath enlarged herself and openeth her mouth without measure. I was on the internet and I was come across something as I was looking this verse up. And one of the places that I was looking, it was talking about hell. And it was saying that, you know, people believe hell is in the core of the earth, right in the middle of the earth. And it was talking about that and they were saying that hell is enlarging itself daily. Now, the scripture doesn't say that right here, and I don't know of a place where it does mention that. But nevertheless, they were saying that the diameter of the core of the earth does enlarge every single day. And I thought that was interesting. I don't know how true, you know, I don't know, you know, they gave scripture reference where it talks about hell being beneath and down and stuff, you know. I don't know if the hell is right smack dab if we used it. You know, you hear stories, you can dig down and they stick a microphone in a hole, you know, I've heard it all. I don't know about all that, but what I do know is the Bible says that hell is enlarging itself. I'm not so much concerned on where hell is. I'm not so concerned if the earth is really, you know, getting, the diameter is really getting larger, you know, and that proves that it's there. I'm not concerned. What I'm concerned is why is hell hadn't enlarged itself? It's because souls are lost and dying and on their way to hell. I want us to stand. Time is short. I must work the works of Him that sent me. I want to ask you, if you must work the works of Him that sent you, this is Jesus, what would be the works for you and I? It's to win souls. It's to win the lost. I've got just 4 statistics here, and then we're going to come pray. This is ages at which people become Christians. 1% are saved before the age of 4 years of age. 85% are saved between the ages of 4 and 14 years old. 85% are saved before the ages of 4 and 14 years old. That means me as a youth pastor, you as a Sunday school teacher teaching children, kids for Christ, whatever. 85% is saved during that age right there. Our work's cut out. 10% are saved between the ages of 15 and 30. 10% are saved between 15 and 30. And 4% are saved after the age of 30 years of age. That's why, brother Ike, you're a miracle. Anybody else? Well, anybody saved is a miracle. Do you understand what I'm saying? I mean, that's why, I mean, you think and you stop and think, you know, we're not celebrating Halloween. We're fixing up, we're going to fix up some packets to stick in a kid's bag. They have the most potential to be saved at a young age. But it's not just about doing it this coming weekend, church. It's about what are we doing every single day of our life. Every single day of our life, we have opportunity to work for the Lord. Father, we thank you, Lord, for your word. We thank you, Lord, that we can call it upon you, Lord. We can turn to you, God, and ask you for your help, Lord. We can, Lord, seek your face, Lord. We can seek after the Holy Ghost to be endued with power. God, that your word clearly says is to witness. God, I ask you, Lord, to empower us. Speak to our hearts, Lord. God, I, first of all, Lord, need your help, Lord. Need your guidance. Lead us, Lord. I pray, Lord, that you'll lead us in our everyday walk with you, God. Guide us in who to talk to, Lord. Give us a boldness to talk to Him, Lord. Help us, Lord, not to be afraid. Help us, Lord, not to be discouraged, but God, to stand on your word, Lord, and do what you've called us to do, oh God. I believe, Lord, if we'll work, Lord, while it is still day, if we'll witness, Lord, as you've instructed us to, God, that we can see your house filled, oh God. Not for our glory, but for yours, Father. Speak to us as we gather in these altars, Lord. In your name we pray. Amen and amen. Let's come and find a place to pray.
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3: Verse 5. So the people of Nineveh believed God. Now these wasn't Jews. These are heathens. These are barbarians. Amen. If you want to talk out loud back there, shut that door. Amen. They believed God and proclaimed a fast and put on sackcloth from the greatest of them even to the least of them. For word came unto the king of Nineveh that he arose from his throne and he laid his robe from him and covered him with sackcloth and sat in ashes. And he caused it to be proclaimed and published through Nineveh by the decree of the king and his nobles, saying, let neither man nor beast, herd nor flock, taste anything. Let them not feed nor drink water. Amen. Listen to this. But let man and beast be covered with sackcloth. Did you hear it? Let man and beast be covered with sackcloth. Well, now, they was a bunch of heathen, and they had a lot of different kind of beasts, even than Jews would have. Amen. The dog had to wear sackcloth. The donkey had to wear sackcloth. Old cow had to wear sackcloth. Amen. You talk about sackcloth coming in style. It was in style in Nineveh. Amen. You think folks is fanatic because they teach on dress? I'll tell you about a day when sackcloth's going to come back in style for preachers. God's last three preachers, amen, in this world before the millennium starts, will prophesy 3.5 years in the streets of Jerusalem clothed with sackcloth. There's a message in this library somewhere that says, back to the sack. Amen. Sackcloth going to come back in style after a while. Whew, glory to God. No two-piece double breast, three-piece double breast. No modern three-button jobs. Amen. With a white shirt and necktie. Sackcloth! Amen. The garments of mourning. Amen. Louise Nankerville prayed through to God's miracle-working power with a vow that she would preach in sackcloth the rest of her day. She did. She wore a toe-sack mantle, skirt, dress. Amen. Every time she preached, laid hands on the sick, and they recovered. Amen. That was Assembly of God 50 years ago, folks. Amen. Well, not quite 50, 46, 7 years ago. Amen. Amen. I remember when everybody was holiness. I remember when all denominations was holiness. I remember when Oral Roberts said in Memphis, Tennessee in 1950, when a lady asked her if she's going to go to church, and she said yes, and he said, what kind of church? She said, a holiness church. She just got healed. He said, it looked like holiness is coming back in style. He was holiness then. Yes, yes. Amen. Glory to God. Ah, yes, you think we're fanatical? People get the morning enough. They get exceeding fanatical. Listen to this heathen king. Listen, now this is not Jonah preaching now. This is a heathen king making a proclamation to his subjects. He said, let man and beast be covered with sackcloth and cry mightily unto God. Let them turn everyone from his evil way, even the heathen know right from wrong. And from the violence that is in their hands. Amen. And listen to what he said. Who can tell? That's my text this morning. Who can tell? Who can tell if God will turn and repent and turn away from his fierce anger that we perish not? And God saw their works. You don't think works are important? God saw their works that they turned from their evil way, and God repented of the evil that he had said and he would do unto them, and he did it not. They changed the mind of God. With fasting and crying mightily to God. Hallelujah. Praise God. Who can tell the words of a heathen king? Amen. No promise. Not one promise. The only positive thing they had was that you're going to be destroyed. Didn't have any other promise. Amen. Not one encouraging word from their preacher. Tearing through the streets of Nineveh, the only preacher they had. Amen. They couldn't get preacher religion. Amen. Say, I like this and I like that. They just had one. And he smelled fishy. Amen. You would too if you'd been swallowed by a whale and seaweeds had wrapped you around your neck. When God turned you loose, you hit the ground running. Praise God, the seaweeds are flying in the air. You didn't get aired out real good, praise God, until you got to preaching in the streets of Nineveh. Amen. Amen. No positive message for them. Not one thing to grab a hold to. Not one thing. I'm telling you, we got 66 books in the Bible and a Bible in every room and still can't seem to claim the promises of God. We got preachers, praise God, figuratively speaking, amen, running our ears, amen. Every airway was chucked full of preachers. You can find one any time of the day or night if you want one. And still can't seem to believe God. Come on. Not one glimpse of the light of hope in all Jonah's preaching. Not one. Pure negativity. Pure doom, pure gloom, pure perdition. Amen. Nothing to look forward to in Nineveh. How do you like that? I mean, no preacher slapping you on the back, encouraging nobody, telling you you got a chance, you can make it, not a one. The wild-eyed, fanatical, fishy-smelling preacher that tells this hair-raising story about being swallowed by a whale and Lord only knows what else. An unlikely prophet, if you please. He didn't even hardly speak their language. Huh? This wasn't a Ninevite that was preaching to them. Amen. An unseemly, smelly Jew with an accent, if you please. A hesitant, neglectful, unwilling preacher chastened to death's door, and he only came after God twisted his arm so far up behind his back he almost broke it. He came with the fires of hell licking at his heels. That's the only reason he went. That he was all they had. Nowadays, if we don't like one fellow, we just go down the street, find one that suits our fancy. It may be well and good, it's a free country, but your fancy may not save you. Your fancy may not help you none. Amen. Listen, an unlikely prophet like Jonah and an impossible congregation. Impossible congregation. They had gone too far. Amen. Too far. Richard, they couldn't help them. They couldn't be helped. They had gone too far. God's going to destroy the city. It's too late. An impossible congregation gone too far. I'll tell you what the impossible congregation needs. They need the right man. They may not want him, but they need him. They might not even vote him in, but they need him. Hallelujah, the right man. Get a load of this. No advertisement. No half-page ads. No little bitty page ads in religion. Wasn't no religious page in Nineveh. None. No pulpit. No churches. Nobody invited him for revival. No forerunner to say this is a good man. Even Jesus had a forerunner. Even Jesus needed a forerunner. Why did he need a forerunner? Ah, great God, he had to do a great work in a short time. He needed somebody to put him in the hearts of the people. And John was that man. Ordained from his mother's womb. Forerunner. Many a preacher just needs a forerunner. Hallelujah, they're very important, but Jonah didn't even have a forerunner. He didn't even have an evangelistic team. There was nobody going along carrying music with them. Nobody had an accordion, an organ, or a piano, or a portable harp, or nothing else. No talent! Most of our churches have turned into an entertainment center, and the poor preacher's got to continually pull new rabbits out of the hat to entertain his congregation. Why? Because if you win people by entertainment, then you got to keep a better group coming all the time. I mean, some of them can't exist if we ain't got a former baseball star, football star, drug addict, jailbird. Bless God, there's something worse coming through to preach. We've got to continually be thrilled and enthralled and entertained. We've got to have the Grand Ole Opry and every shindig in the country sail across the platform in order to keep the runner of the run-of-the-mill John Doe Christian entertained in church. Amen. But the amazing thing about it is the king believed God. It helps sometimes to get the pastor saved. Hallelujah. The king believed God. Hallelujah. It helps sometimes to get the mayor saved. Only church I ever pastored, I had the mayor of the town in, was Alto Pass, Illinois. And Roy Hickam was the mayor of the town and also trustee on the board. Amen. At Alto Pass, Illinois. We had a wonderful time. We fished together. We hunted together and enjoyed the move of God together and good things of God together. It's good to have the mayor of the town on the team. Well, praise God. Jonah's message got through somehow. And the Bible said the unthinkable happened. The king, that's the mayor of Nineveh. The mayor, the king, believed God. Hallelujah. He believed God. He didn't just say, I believe God. I believe he's telling the truth. Old Jonah's got the message. He didn't just say, hey, that's good preaching. He done what he had to do. Jonah didn't give them any hope. He didn't tell them, if you'll fast and pray and seek God, you'll be saved. He didn't tell them that. There wasn't any promise. But the king believed that in a certain amount of time, Nineveh was going to be destroyed. And he proclaimed a fast. Whew. It might have been an enforced fast, but it worked. The king proclaimed the fast. Woo. Let neither man nor beast eat or drink water. Babies crying everywhere. That's what he wanted. He wanted God to hear them babies crying. Calves are bawling everywhere. That's what he wanted. He wanted God to hear them cows bawling. Amen. Donkeys braying everywhere, starving to death for a drink of water. That's what he wanted. He wanted God to hear them donkeys braying, because God created them too. Dogs are howling, and they wasn't howling at the moon. That's what he wanted. And a great cry went up to Nineveh. In fact, one of the commands of the king was, cry mightily to God. My God, what a cry. Suddenly all the people of Nineveh lost their pride. Suddenly all the people of Nineveh lost their haughtiness. Suddenly all the people of Nineveh wiped the paint off their face and jerked the ornaments off their ears, bless God, and jerked the calls and tinkling armaments and round towers like the moon off, glory to God, and put on sackcloth and cried mightily to God. I like that. Hallelujah. Yeah, Dave, and our people, a generation growing up in the Pentecostal church, Pentecostal highway of holiness, is no less characteristic. A generation growing up in highway of holiness, they pray. Afraid somebody will hear them pray. One fellow told me, he said, if I pray out loud, he said, I'm annoyed at my own voice. Well, just go ahead and get annoyed. Bless your sweet heart. Amen. Get annoyed until you get used to it. Hallelujah. Cry mightily to God. Listen to this. Hallelujah. God saw their works. God chose to open the door to the Gentiles. He picked out a fellow by the name of Cornelius in the 10th chapter of Acts that couldn't even bring his offering into the temple and give it to the priest. He had to stack it up on the outside. He piled it up on the outside till the pile got so high it began to fall over the wall, and God saw it. You! This Gentile dog in the eyes of the Jews, praise God, the Bible said he was a devout man and prayed night and day. Glory to God. And you know what God said to him? Cornelius, thy prayers and thine alms have come up for a memorial to God. Amen. Oh, glory. God saw his works too. Somebody said, works don't save you. One fellow could give 10 reasons why Cornelius wasn't saved. Bless God, even in spite of all his works, but he would not have been handpicked without them either. God didn't choose a stingy gut to open the door to the Gentiles.
4: Hallelujah. He chose a generous man. Praise God. God didn't choose a tightwad to open the door to the Gentile. Hallelujah. God didn't choose a man with prayerless lips to open the door to the Gentiles. Bless your sweetheart. He chose one, bless God, that was already on the right track, that had the right spirit, whose heart beat to the tune of heaven. He was already marching to distant drums. Thank God. Oh, God saw his works. Hallelujah. In this day, bless your sweetheart, of works, grace plus nothing. No works, no works, no works. Swindoll preached about we're saved without works, grace plus nothing one day, and then turn around the very next day and try to preach holiness. One day I'm hollering at him over the radio. I'm saying, lie, lie, out loud, right in the house while he's preaching. The next day I said, well, I'll say. He's talking out of the other side of his mouth. Hey, you can only preach no works and grace plus nothing so long. And you got such a rotten congregation that's living so long. Amen. That you got to preach a little holiness after a while. Praise God. Hallelujah. Joel chapter 2, 14 almost says the same thing. Praise God. And find it right quick. Amen. Joel. Hallelujah. I'll find it here in a minute. I should have marked it for go read. Praise God. Hallelujah. Joel chapter 2 verse 14. And he says, after telling about the judgment that God's about to bring on the earth in that awful hour. Therefore we begin with verse 12. Also now saith the Lord, turn ye even to me with all your heart, with fasting and with weeping and with mourning. And rend your heart and not your garments, and turn unto the Lord your God, for he is gracious and merciful and slow to anger and of great kindness, and repenteth him of evil. Where did they learn that from? Well, they learned it from Jonah and Nineveh, praise God. And some of the works of God down through the ages. That's one reason Jonah didn't want to go to Nineveh. He knew God was a merciful God. And God might change his mind. And you know what? He didn't want them to be saved. He didn't want... I mean, you talk about an unlikely prophet. He didn't want them to be saved. But here's a bunch that's got a prophet. His name is Joel. Amen. And he said, rend your heart and not your garments and turn unto the Lord your God. For he is gracious and merciful and slow to anger and of great kindness. And repenteth him of evil. He changes his mind. Repenteth means he changes his mind. And sometimes he don't destroy people, even though he decreed that he would. Hallelujah. That's embarrassing to a preacher. When a man like Jonah tears through the town with his life in his hand, without fires of hell licking at his heels, telling God's going to destroy this city for its wickedness, and then God changes his mind and he don't do it. That's embarrassing. That makes the preacher look like a false prophet. Jonah didn't want that. It was embarrassing when Isaiah said to Hezekiah, set your house in order. You're going to die and not live. And he didn't even get home. Praise God. So God said, turn around and go tell him, I'm going to give him 15 more years. I've seen his tears. I've heard his cry. Praise God. And just to prove it, ask him if he'd like a sign from heaven. Ooh, hallelujah. Amen. And he said, just tell God what you'd like to see, the sun go forward or backwards. So he said, it's already going forward. I'd like to see it go backwards 10 degrees. And God shifted the whole universe into reverse, put the brakes on, and nothing fell off. You talk about a double-barreled, multi-barreled whammy. Praise God. You talk about a miracle when God turned the universe back. Praise God, 10 degrees. Ew, the scientists found it years later. Said, we got 40 years missing here. 40 minutes missing here. Praise God. Somebody got the Bible out, glory to God, and saw in the Bible where it had been turned back 10 degrees and it figured it out. Praise God, and it figured out 20 minutes each way. Hallelujah. It turned back 20 minutes to get back and 20 minutes to get back where it was. 40 minutes missing, praise God. They found it. Hallelujah. Glory to God. Embarrassing for Isaiah to go back and tell Hezekiah, you're going to live and not die. Just told him you're going to die and not live. 15 more years? Hey, 15 more years to live. 15 more years to serve God. 15 more years to pray. 15 more years. 15 years. That's longer than Jesus preached. That's longer than John the Baptist preached. Hey, that's longer than some preachers preached. 15 years he got. A whole 15 years. God changed his mind. Now he said, rend your heart, not your garment. Turn to the Lord your God. He's given them promise now. He's merciful, slow to anger, great kindness, and repenteth him of evil. Who knoweth if he will return and repent and leave a blessing? Who knoweth? Who can tell? If we do a good enough job. Hallelujah. Last weekend I challenged you to build a fire. The Highway of Holiness Church. And you did. But I could tell by the hands that was raised and the people that committed themselves, it wasn't even half the congregation. I'll stand up here watching. Oh, I know there's a bunch of you say, well, I won't do what I do in secret. I'll tell you what you did. Do nothing. Amen. The reason you didn't want nobody to know, you didn't do nothing. Because it don't hurt. We're not getting out on the street corner of Hamilton when we're raising hands among church family. We're not getting out on the street corner in Hamilton when we're making pledges, amen, to do something for the house of God and the church family. There's a big difference. We've got an exalted position. We've got an exalted attitude about our position many times. Amen. You have to keep secret what you do among the church family. Somebody needs to lead the way and set the example, and others need to follow. You know how so many people are against pledging and against fasting and saying you're going to fast right in the church family? Because they ain't going to do nothing. Praise God, and they don't want nobody to know it. Hallelujah. Amen. Oh, glory to God, the power of God fell, but it's not the success we had that is a watermark so much as is what could have been if everybody had sought God like they should. What could have been if they had done like Nineveh? What could have been? Hey, is a few fasted and it's like Churchill after the Battle of Britain, and a few volunteer airmen from the United States and a few British airmen with what few airplanes they could scrape together. Amen. Saved a Britain probably from the juggernaut with the prayers of the saints. Reese Howells and others was praying. And Churchill stood at the end of the battle with Britain still intact. And he said, never did so many owe so much to so few. And usually it's that faithful few that grab a hold and won't turn loose. But what if we could get everybody participating? What if we could get every boy and girl participating, however small? What if we could get everybody participating? One dear brother told me, he said, I raised my hand. I was going to fast. But he said, I was so sick and taking my medicine when it came to it, I couldn't fast. That's why there's some more need to. You better do it while you're well. It'll be hard later on. Amen. on insulin and diabetic. If I fast 3 days, I get to where I can't hardly put one foot in front of the other one. I don't want to go anywhere and don't even want to be drove anyplace. And don't want to say much after I get there. Amen. It's tough on old Will to fast. He's a diabetic. But a little bit of fasting will go a long ways for those that suffer the most. Praise God. Hallelujah. Oh, praise God. The highway of holiness needs to try one time to see what will happen if everybody will take Monday off and seek God. I mean off from eating. Don't take it off from the regular affairs of life. Comb your hair. Put on your Sunday. Go to meetings. Go to work if you want to. Hallelujah. Amen. But take Monday off. And let's seek God together. Hallelujah. That's not much. That don't mean your dog will have to fast. That don't mean your cow will have to fast. They did in Nineveh. That don't mean everybody put on sackcloth and the babies would be crying because we can't feed them. They did it, Nineveh. Praise God. Is it asking too much? Amen. For saints that'd like to save a city, saints that'd like to spearhead a revival in our time, bless God to pay a small, meager price in seeking God and personal commitment and consecration. Thank God to see what God would do. The Bible said, Nineveh, believe God. They could only scrape together 120 on the day of Pentecost to do what Joel said to do. Only 120 on the day of Pentecost to do what Jesus said to do. 500 people heard it. 500 people saw him after his resurrection. But 120 brought revival. Never was so many people so indebted to so few. They brought revival. They brought Jerusalem 40 years. 40 years of reprieve. 40 years of glory. 50,000 got saved. Hallelujah. The glory did roll. They built a fire in Jerusalem that hasn't gone out yet. Go! If we'll seek God, God will hear us. Hallelujah. Let's stand and ask God to forgive us. We've been so full of doubt, had so full of self-indulgence, and we're so hooked on the flesh that we can't give up nothing hardly. Amen. Let's really build a fire. Every preacher that got up this week felt your fire. Every singer that got up felt your fire. Praise God, it was almost unstoppable. Two nights we didn't even get to start church because the Holy Ghost started it. Praise God. Ah, but we need some more miracles yet. We need a far much more reaching meeting yet. Praise God. Oh no, not one that's competing with others. We're not competing with nobody. When you fast and pray for all these churches, call all these preachers' names. Glory to God. Let God just use us. Don't be surprised as you seek God if somebody don't use somebody better than us. Sometimes God answers prayer that way. Hallelujah. Hallelujah. Who can tell? No promise. Nobody knows. Pretty bad shape when Job preached to him too. Priest, minister of the Lord. He told him to do something that we rarely tell him to do. He said, stop the wedding. Let the bride go out. Groom. Hallelujah. Seek God. Everybody seek God. Let the priest and the minister of the Lord weep between the porch and the altar. Clothe with sackcloth. Seek God. Hallelujah. Seek God. I don't care what kind of commitment you make as long as it helps you to seek God. I don't care what you give up as long as it helps you to seek God. I'm not trying to impose any conviction of mine on anybody. If you got some commitment to God, some covenant with God, some vow to God, more power to you. If it's helping you to seek God. But if all it's doing is help you feel exclusive, and feed your religious pride, it's the wrong thing. If all it's doing is bringing division and schism in the body of Christ, it's the wrong thing. Amen. Who cares? Sundar Singh comes to America from India wearing a yellow robe and going barefooted and preaching against the gold that we trust in. He had the goods. Praise God. Hallelujah. It'll work. Try it. Seek God. He'll help you. Seek God. I mean, we're not praying like a boxer for God to help us knock somebody else senseless. We're not getting our heads together like a bunch of football players praying, Lord, help us to bust the others. Amen. We're not praying like a dancer in the Olympics, or a skater in the Olympics skating scantily clothed, that God will help us to win. No, no, no. 1,000 times no. We live in a day of a corrupted Christianity where people are praying against one another. Pray, Lord, help me to knock my opponent out. Help me to knock somebody pin senseless. Help me, Lord, to win over the other team. Isn't that amazing? One bunch is praying at one end of the field, Lord, help me clobber the others. And the other bunch got their heads together praying, Lord, help us to clobber them. God don't pay no attention to prayer like that. Mean nothing. Amen. But if we really get down to business, pray, Lord, bless my enemies. And help me to love and to forgive and to forbear. Glory to God. Lord, forgive me of every tendency that's wrong, that's unlike Jesus, and every attitude that's wrong, unlike Jesus. He'll hear that. Let's make us an altar this morning and ask God to help us. Pray that God will help me. I need the help of God. I need the help of God.

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2: Is this first time I've been here since you've been pastoring? So I'm a customary. I'm supposed to brag on you then. Seriously, y'all made a wise choice. Brother Phillip's a great man and been a great, great friend of ours for a long time. And we appreciate him, his wife, and this church. You can be turning with me. I don't know where I'm

I'm going to be reading in Judges chapter 19, verse 23. You can be turning there. And different people around ask me today about how we're feeling. They've pretty much quit asking about me. I'm thinking about getting sick again. They quit asking about me and asking about her. But I can report the last nearly 2 years probably done really good. And also, if prior to that, if I had any dealings with you, there's a great possibility that I don't remember it, as I've got blank spots. I mean, just spots where there's nothing there. And from being sick, from the medicine or combination of the two, fella came to see me. He come from another state, come into my house. My father-in-law brought him, come in. They talked to me, had prayer. And before he left, he shook hands with me and put six $100 bills in my hand. And went on. Some months later, I had a time when I was doing pretty good. I went to a camp meeting, and I was sitting there in a little bit. I turned around and saw him. I said, I need to speak to him. So I went back and spoke to him. And in a little bit, I said, when are you going to come up in our country? And he just looking. I tell he was thinking something, you know. He said, I was just up there. I said, you come into southern Missouri? He said, yeah. I said, you come to southern Missouri and didn't come to my place? He said, I was at your house. Now, you think you'd remember a fella give you $600? Try me. I didn't remember him being there. People come see me in the hospital, I didn't remember him being there. Folks come to my house, I didn't remember it. So if I've had any dealings with you during that time, there's a great possibility I don't remember it. And then back in February, I got in the hospital again. And it wasn't gut-related this time. I have migraines from time to time. And I do not remember this. I woke up. It's like Sunday afternoon. The snow boy that goes to Panama, which Nathan, preached for me. 2 weeks later, I woke up in intensive care. I mean, I'm serious. I'm like, where am I at? What am I doing here? And when they got done with me, did they run me up in that culvert? We call that test where they put you up under in a culvert. MRI, done one of them. I don't remember that. But when they got done, they diagnosed me with something called transient global amnesia. Don't that make me sound important? Transient global amnesia brought on by migraine. And they said, my son, I have a paramedic in my church, he come over, says having a stroke. And they couldn't get me up, so they called the ambulance. The ambulance come, got me, took me to the hospital. And I know all them guys after having a business there in town for 12 years. And they said this guy would ask me, what day is it? I don't know. What year is it? I don't know. Where are you at? I don't know. Where do you live? I don't know. Who's president? I can't tell you what I said. And then he started the thing again. Where are you? What day is it? Who, you know? And he come around, who's president? I didn't know. Now, just, 30 seconds ago, I did know, kind of. But I didn't know. And so they finally turned me loose. Anyway, my whole point is, if I've had any dealings with you, if I've offended you, I'm sorry. And if you don't believe that, give me $600 and see if I don't remember it. Let's go to Judges chapter 19, verse 23. And the man, the master of the house, went out unto them and said unto them, nay, my brethren, nay. I pray you, do not so wickedly, seeing that this man is come into mine house, do not this folly. I'm not sure what to title this. I really don't know. I hate to title this the death of America. I'm an American. I'm a proud American. I go to other countries and do mission work. I am an American. I was born here. In 1986, Bowers versus Hardwick, the Supreme Court upheld all sodomy laws.

0: All 50 states had laws against sodomy. Bowers versus Hardwick, the Supreme Court upheld all of those in 1986. In 2003, Lawrence versus Texas, it went to the Supreme Court, and the Supreme Court struck down all of America's sodomy laws, no longer against the law. 2015, the Supreme Court legalized gay marriage in this country. In 1779, Thomas Jefferson made a law in Virginia that all sodomites were to become eunuchs in this state, in Virginia. Prior to 1962, sodomy was a felony in every state, punishable by a lengthy prison term and or hard labor in this country. When the Supreme Court legalized so-called gay marriage, Justice Kennedy, that wrote the deciding opinion, repeatedly used the word dignity, that these people should be able to live with dignity, that they should be able to marry with dignity, and they should be treated with dignity, and so on and so forth. So again, I may think of a title before I get done, but The Death of America. Somebody has said that if America had a tombstone, the day it was born on the tombstone would be July the 4th, 1776, date of death, June the 26th, 2015. God is not going to let this go. There's no way. God cannot let this go. There are four steps in this, or four stages for any society that embraces this. And of course, the first step, the lowest rung on this, is abomination. That's what the Bible called it. It is an abomination. And to all normal-minded people, it is disgusting. I abhor it. I mean, I can't stand to see it. I was in a Walmart here sometime back, West Plains, Missouri, and there was two lesbians just hugging one another. One of them standing around behind the other, hugging her, kissing her on the neck, and a little bit she saw me. And it churns my guts. And she saw me and just really, really went after. I mean, just went to putting on a show, you know, and looking at me somewhat defiantly. And people would walk by and see these two and shake their heads. Women would take their children and kind of turn their face away and try to get away. It is an abomination. But the next step after that is allowance. It goes from abomination to allowance. And there are people that will say, okay, we're going to have to allow it. It's still an abomination. We still don't like it, but we're going to have to allow that. And so it's an abomination, then it's an allowance, and then it comes to acceptance. It's not quite as bad in the mind of Americans now as what it was when I was a boy. If a boy, I didn't know what a homosexual was. But we had boys in our out on the playground that acted kind of sissy. We beat them up on a regular basis just for the fun of it. That's against the law now. But it goes from an abomination to allowance, to acceptance, and then finally to approval. We've got folks right now that are my age that used to beat them boys up on the schoolyard that now are nodding their head and applauding them and marching in their parades and such as that, because we've come to the place of approval in this country. And I hate to even bring this up, but you might as well get ready right here or wherever you attend or wherever you pastor, because they are coming soon to a church near you. They're going to bring their kids, their grandkids. They're going to show up. Your nephew or somebody's going to come home from college and bring his little fella with him, and they're going to come to church, and they're going to sit on the pew, and because of the way they are, the nature that they got, they're going to sit back there and hold hands. And they're going to mingle amongst the young people, and they're going to try their best to come to our get-togethers and our fellowships and such as that. And we must make up our minds now, as the people of God and as men of God, as pastors of churches, what we're going to do, how we're going to stand, where we're going to draw the line. I told Brother Randy Webb's church this morning, my brother, younger than me, was married for 20-something years. Him and his wife busted up. She wrote him a letter and told him, I am a lesbian. I've always been a lesbian all of my life. My niece, their girl that's probably 30, 31, 32 years old, somewhere along in there, 35 years old. Okay, she is a out-of-the-closet, in-your-face lesbian. She has a purple mohawk. She's got studs all in her face, tattoos all over her. And she's not one of those that can just be quiet and go on about her business. She's one of those, when you see her coming, you're not sure what it is. She's always got her fist doubled up and always got a scowl on her face. She walks like a man. She talks like a man. I'd say she smokes cigars and dips snuff. I mean, she is tough. She's in your face. She's fixing to go to the courthouse and get married. Well, a lot of guys around there, they don't say a lot to her about her. She also has a black belt. She is tough. I mean, you just want to be real careful what you say. You got a fuse about that long. And she'd soon fight you as not. But she was raised in a holiness church. Charles Barnett was her pastor. Ross Waller for a time was her pastor. Wendell Pittman was her mother's pastor. And so they understand. They know what the Bible says. They know what's right and wrong. But we've reached that point now where we are there. I had a woman pray at my church Thursday night that I'm not real sure about her. I went around to this house. I invited some folks to church. When I came out, there was a yard sale. I went over just to introduce myself, kind of, you know, looked around at the yard sale, handed her a card, and invited her to come to church. There was a woman standing there talking to her, and she brought up a family name. And she said, "Oh, that family's worthless. They're all trash, and they're all," and she's really running them down. In a little bit, I said, "You're talking about my kin people." She said, "I don't care. They're all trash." She said, I know, I dated one of them, and it was her. She was there talking to that woman. This woman come to church Thursday night, prayed in the altar a while. I mean, cried and prayed, and we're going to see. All right, here's the outline. I want to talk to you first off about the creation of sodomites. Where do they come from? They are telling us now that they're born that way. That's a total impossibility. Homosexuals cannot reproduce. They have to recruit or they have to adopt. They are not born that way. A lot of them are like they are because at some point in their childhood, they were molested by an older person. I did a revival years and years ago in maximum security prison in Atmore, Alabama. I walked up and down death row. I talked to men there. I went in what they call lockup security. And there was a man in one of those cells there, 5x9 cell, sitting there on a bed. He had some kind of rag on his head hanging down. He's trying to look like a woman. He had his eyelashes curled, and he had all kinds of satanic things around on the wall there. I got to talking to him and found out he was a Satanist, and not just a Satanist, he had sued the state of Alabama because the warden would not let him use the Christian chapel to have his satanic rituals in. It made news all over the country. The man's name is Charles McCorkle. He was the same age as me, about 28 or 29, had something like 500 years to serve. And I got to talking to him and about getting saved. He said, "I can't be saved. I've blasphemed the Holy Ghost. Would you like to hear me do it?" I told him I didn't want to hear him blaspheme the Holy Ghost. We talked on a while, and I said, "How long have you been this way?" He said, "You mean homosexual?" I said, "Yeah, how long have you been like that?" He said, "Oh, probably since I was about 12. I said, "Was you born that way?" He got a kick out of that. He just threw his head back and laughed and said, "My uncle made me this way." And so when you talk about the creation of sodomites, they are not born that way. But our news media, Hollywood and the movie world, are trying their best to bring them out younger and younger and younger. And so now they tell me there's a website out there called Growing Up Gay. And they've got boys that are 5 years old, 6 years old, that are supposedly coming out of the closet now and saying, "I'm really a girl. I'm a girl trapped in a boy's body." They got girls coming out saying, "I'm really a boy," and back and forth. And they've got them as young as 5 years old that are doing that. I listened to an interview of a couple of parents. They had this boy, and I mean, showed a picture. It looked like a little girl, about 8 years old. Long hair down the waist, and just dressed like a girl. And they was interviewing the mother and asking her, "What do you think about this?" And she said, "Well, at first, you know, it was kind of a surprise, a shock, but," she said, "we're so proud of," they named him Joe or Fred or something, but he got up bigger and wanted to have a girl's name, so they were calling this boy by the girl's name and telling how proud they were. And they said, "Well, what about people that have things to say or make fun or whatever?" She said, "I don't care what anybody else says. This is our little girl, and we're going to honor what she wants, and we are proud of her. She's going to be raised in our home. We're going to pay her way through college and all such as that. And so they're bringing them out younger and younger and younger, because they've got to try and prove that they're born that way. They're not born that way. That cannot be. They are created, a lot of times, as I've already said, by child molestation. They are created by cross-dressers. Cross-dressing. It is a, years ago, even Ann Landers and them said that it was confusion and that you should see a psychiatrist. And one of the things that they mentioned that caused young men to be homosexuals was dominant mothers and weak fathers. They went on to say that cross-dressing. Now, I've always wondered why it is that a woman can put on a pair of blue jeans and she's not a cross-dresser, but if a man puts on a dress, he is a cross-dresser. What, pray tell, is the difference? Cross-dressing is cross-dressing. The difference is we have gotten used to that. We have accepted that. We might not believe in it. We may preach against it, but there it is. I've got people in my church, women in pants pretty much every Sunday. They're sinners. They're there because I'm preaching the gospel to them. I'm hoping they're going to change. I do not approve that. But if a man came in a dress, most of us would have something to say to him. We'd rather you'd put on a pair of pants when you come to church. Well, we've gotten used to it. We, in just a little bit of a sense, are starting to accept things that we do not need to accept. Cross-dressing. We have it so much now. I mean, they've got clothes now that you can't tell if it's male or female. I mean, I've had women ask me, would you wear these? Well, no. She said, well, they must be women's apparel. Well, no, they're not. They're somewhere in between there. They don't belong on you or me. They belong in the dump. They belong in a burn barrel somewhere. They are cross-dressing. Amen. They are created by dominant women and weak men. I made a list. Don't ask me to see it. Don't ask me to tell you about it. And I got to thinking about that one time, and I got to thinking about all of the dominant women that I know in our movement, and I got to thinking about how many of them have boys that are sissies or boys that are out of the closet homosexuals. And in just a little bit, I had a list with 21 women that are dominant, that have children, that are sodomites. They were created that way because mom controlled the checkbook, mom controlled the money, mom wore the britches, mom gave the orders, and dad was kind of a yes man. You know, yes dear, yes ma'am. And there are some women out there that even though they're not in your face tight, they've got their way of undermining and say, well, wouldn't it be better to do this way? Wouldn't it be better? I remember Bill Burkett telling about a preacher one time. He said, had a real dominant wife. He said, I didn't like her. And so me and this preacher got together, and he said, I'm going to be back in town, and I'll meet you at Walmart in the parking lot. She spoke up and said, well, wouldn't it be better to meet over there? Bill Bergen said, no, it wouldn't. The husband was already like, well, you know, he said, it would not. I'll meet you where I told you I'd meet you. And just kind of, she went off in a huff. She was so used to controlling. Well, that causes a confusion in the mind of children. In a little bit, you got boys that have lost their own identity, girls that have lost their identity because of a reversal of roles. Amen. And so creation of them, they're not born that way. There is a spirit of that. There are spirits of sodomy that get a hold of people, and it looks like all the more often they get a hold of them at a younger and younger age. They are not born that way. The creation of them. Nakedness. This day that we're living in, the world thinks we are nuts the way that we preach that people should dress. We have, let me find it here. Nakedness. We have naked mud wrestling. We have naked swimming. We now have naked news, where the people on the, I guess on the computer, wear nothing to tell you the news and the weather. We have naked churches, where everybody that goes in take their clothes off at the door and they go to church. And I might add, this will shock you, some of them are Pentecostal. They speak in tongues. They pray for the sick and such as that. We have naked churches. We have once a year somewhere a thing that they try to every year get into the Guinness Book of World Records for having the largest naked bike ride. We have now a naked dating where they meet. You meet up with somebody you've never seen before in your life. Neither one of them has on any kind of clothes. And they introduce to them and they take off on a date. Naked television. I mean, it just, there's on and on and on. I can remember when it was such a big deal when I got in junior high that we had to go in and shower. And I was in there, you know, 30 or 40 other boys showering. And I mean, there were several of us talked about it. You know, we're going to have to do that. They're going to make us take a shower. And, you know, after a few days of doing that, wasn't no big deal. Everybody does it. Boys all did it. Girls all did it. Well, in the beginning of this year, back in January, or last year actually, the governor of California signed a bill into law that all of the public schools in California now are gender free as far as their bathrooms and their showers. And so Joe comes to school today and he says, I am a girl today. He can take girls' PE and shower with the girls, and they do. My daughter's out there, stationed out there in the military. She was laughing, said, Dad, we got more and more boys in California that are coming into school saying, I'm a girl today. We ain't had a girl yet come to school say she's a boy. And the boys in public school are showering with girls, high school and junior high. This isn't helping matters any. I'm still on point one. The creation of sodomites, they are made that way. And this is part of the reason why we teach that you ought to dress in modest apparel, with shamefacedness and sobriety. We teach that men ought to wear men's clothes and women ought to wear women's clothes. No such thing as cross-dressing. That you ought to look, boys, look like a man. Act like a man. There's a guy in our country that he's a preacher. He was in our country, raised there, a preacher and a piano player, and he always had some kind of a poodle cut looking hairdo and a pants that were kind of pastel color, and he just had a way of walking and going around, and I never could hardly stand to be around him. Well, he's a preacher now, and he's a missionary. Well, he got this guy, he had a foreign exchange student come to his house from Germany, and this guy would just like him. And so they got to wearing matching sweaters. They come to church and sit together, and somebody said something to about it, and he said, oh, it just happened to happen, and said, me and Ramon, I said, we have tickle fights. You do what? We have tickle fights. I ain't sure I won't hear this. They get each other down, tickle each other till one of them gives up. I can see you. MMA, move over. Tickle fights. Well, this guy got called the mission field. Guess where he's going on mission trips? Germany. He's got his website of him sitting in a chair and this guy sitting in his lap. He's got his arm around the guy's waist and the guy's turned around kind of like this. He's got his hands on his face. You know, they're looking dreamily into one another's eyes. And somebody wrote creepy on his website or Facebook. I don't do any of that. I don't know how. They ain't going to learn how. But anyway, he said, well, you just have to know Ramon. And this guy has a dominant mother. This guy wears little poodle cut looking hairdos. And he's got one of the largest homeschool curriculums going right now. And people are buying it. He's had to hire several men that do nothing but come and pack that stuff and put it in the box and ship it off. He was not born that way. He talks about, well, I've always, you know, been like, he told one time he gave piano lessons and a bunch of holiness girls, young girls, came over there and took piano lessons. They was waiting around for their parents to come get them. He disappeared in the other room and come back out in a dress. Some of them said something to him about it. He said, well, everybody else is sitting out here talking and visiting wearing a dress. I thought I would. He wore a dress to the bank where he works. I'm talking about attends a holiness church and plays the piano. He went to work in a dress and fishnet nylons and high heels, and the bank president fired him. And he explained, though, I'm not like this. It's Halloween, and I just came because it's Halloween. And he came in a dress. And so anyway, he's kind of gone now. But he's got all of his ways, you know, that this is why I'm like this and that. And there's nothing wrong with it. The creation of sodomites. Nakedness. God is so concerned about that when Adam and Eve are the only two people on this planet wearing aprons, he put coats on them. When God robed the priesthood, he had them clothed to their wrist, to their ankle, and even told them about their undergarments. And the undergarments had to come from the loins to the knees, lest they show their nakedness. God calls uncovering the thigh nakedness. Whenever they went into captivity, in Isaiah chapter 47, verse 2 and 3, the Bible said that they would go barefoot and naked. And he talked about the uncovering of the thigh. And here we are now in holiness churches with women with splits plumb up to jicamo high. Amen. And that is what the Bible calls nakedness. And you shouldn't do that. And your husbands, you ought to look your wife over before she leaves the house. You ought to make sure before that girl heads out, especially if she's going some guy, make sure, look how she's dressed. She ought to be dressed modestly. She ought to look like a holiness girl when she leaves the house. The creation of sodomites. We have the corruption of sodomites. There's nothing clean about it. There's nothing right about it. Justice Kennedy talked about the dignity of it. You cannot dignify sodomy. It is corrupt. Amen. They were not born that way. They were made that way. I told you about Charles McCorkle. The Bible calls them in Deuteronomy 23 and 18, calls them dogs. That's God's word for it. James Dobson said sometime years ago in his radio program that we should not call them names. He said you should not use the word queer. Well, I looked up the word queer in Webster's dictionary, and it means odd or strange. Now, I've preached on college campuses a lot. I was on one back in November, and they got guys there that when they hear preaching like this will stand right in front of you and embrace one another and kiss one another. I think because that is odd. To me, that is strange. Well, James Dobson says, don't call them queer, call them gay. Gay? The Bible puts a curse on those who call good evil and evil good. They're a whole lot more queer than they are gay. They are not gay. I've never seen a happy queer, ever. And believe me, I know some. I've dealt with some. The corruption of sodomites. Then there is the cruelty of sodomites. Notice when they show up in Judges chapter 19 and also in Genesis chapter 19, they're going to force their way into the house. They talk about the sweetness of being gay, and gay people are so good, and gay people are so gentle. Even Paul Harvey in his last days referred to them as gentle men. They're not gentle. They are cruel. They are wickedly cruel. They have no respect for others. They're going to force their way into Lot's house. They're going to force their way in to the man's house in Judges chapter 19. They go after children. They are cruel. They have all kinds of ways that the mind-boggling ways where they torture one another. They buy their toys and their devices, and they are all instruments of cruelty. They're not satisfied to go after an adult. They will go after children. They will try to adopt children. I know some right now that are in the process right now of adopting children. I'll give you two guesses. It's two men, and you can guess. Yeah, they'd like to have a little boy. There are women out there that adopt young girls because they, in their heart and their mind, they are cruel. There's a Mennonite pastor, I think from Pennsylvania, that's in prison right now. He got a lesbian saved. When this woman was a lesbian, her and her lesbian partner had got married and had adopted. I think she may have had biologically born the child, but they may have adopted. Anyway, she got saved. So her and her lesbian lover got a divorce. And when it went to court, the judge gave them joint custody. And so you get her so much time, you get her so much time. Well, the little girl came home after just a time or two. She's about 8 years old now, and complaining that my other mother makes me take a bath with her. And so this woman took it back to the judge, got her a lawyer, went before the judge. Judge said, ain't none of your business. If she wants to take a bath with the little girl, that's nothing to you. So she took the girl and ran. The Mennonite pastor that had got her saved helped her to hide. They found out about it. They brought the Mennonite pastor in before a judge, and he said, "You have to tell where they're hiding." He wouldn't do it. They put him in jail. All he said was, "They're not in this country anymore, and they won't be back until the girl is of age." And the Mennonite pastor has been in jail for a long time now because he is in the contempt of court. I don't remember what all they charge him with, but he would not tell where the mother and the little girl were at. I'm talking about the cruelty of sodomy. They talk about they love their children. They do not have the ability to love, because in Romans chapter 1, the Bible says they are without natural affection. There is no such thing as a homosexual loving their children. They do not love one another. They don't love their parents. They don't love you. They don't love God. They are some of the cruel-heartedest people that ever lived on this planet. Ever. Cruel. They talk about tolerance and intolerance. You know how it works. Baker in Colorado and two lesbians come in. We want a wedding cake. He refused to do it. They took him to court. His fine, if I'm not getting two or three cases mixed up, was $135,000. They sued him into oblivion in the name of tolerance. Would you believe that fellow went out sometime after that and found two lesbians that own a bakery? He went in and said, "I want a cake. And I want this cake shaped like a Bible. And I want this verse from Romans chapter 1 on this page. And I want this verse on this page." They refused to do it in the name of tolerance and love. They refused to do it. He took them to court and lost. The judge told him he was just picking fights. He was just seeking out revenge, and he lost that case, and the lesbians did not have to make the cake. I'm still talking about the cruelty of sodomy. Hey man, they go after children they adopt. Out in California some time back, they surrounded a church house while people were trying to go in. One of those hateful, like us, one of those churches, you know, that are anti-gay and intolerant. They surrounded that church. One family got inside. Somebody got on a cell phone and called the police. A while later, some of the cops showed up, and one of the members went out and wanted something done. And he said, "They have their rights. They can protest. But their protesting is they're breaking our windows. They're throwing rocks up on our roof. They're smashing our siding in protest. You can't stop that. We can't do anything about that." They have their right to First Amendment, freedom of speech, and so on and so forth. I'm talking about cruelty of sodomites. After that, let me get tangled up in my notes here. We have compromise with sodomites. Listen to this man in Judges 19 as he goes out and says, "My brethren..." Compromise with them. We cannot. We talk about churches out there, worldly churches, compromising because they let down holiness standards. Here's something coming down the road that's coming real fast and real hard, and you talk about a compromise. You've got to make up your mind, churches and pastors. What are you going to do about marrying people? They're going to show up at our churches and they're going to want to get married and use our sanctuaries. We've got to get it settled now. I've had churches tell me, "Well, we're against that, and our bylaws won't hold up in court, because when you go to court, the anti-discrimination laws are going to put you in trouble." That's what they're going to call it, anti-discrimination law. Well, when it comes to compromise, I'm not calling them brethren. I'm not going to make their wedding cake. They're not using the... I turned down a couple here a while back. She'd been married 4 or 5 times. His wife was dead. They started coming to our church. And I didn't figure he'd come very long. He was about 80. He's a doctor. Had a business there in town. He'd come sit back there with his glasses down here and just look. Folks get to shouting, running aisles. He ain't going to put up with this. He won't last long. After about a month of that, he stood up one night during testimony service. He's from somewhere in eastern Kentucky. He said, "I was raised in a church like this." He said, "My dad couldn't read, and when I was 12 years old, I read the Bible through to him 3 times in 1 year because my dad couldn't read." He said, I'm a medical doctor, and my dad wouldn't go to the doctor at all for anything at all. He said, trust God or die. He said, I'd rather die in the faith than to live in unbelief. And he said, my dad shouted, my people shouted, and I thought, he knows all about this. And when he wanted to get married, I said, I can't marry you. He said, well, can somebody else marry? Well, just use the church. You can't do that either. And so now, you know, used to, we took a strong stand on that. We got something coming through the doors more and more. You are going to face it. I'm not saying you might or there's a possibility. You're going to. Because they found out they can sue more than bakeries. They can sue wedding chapels, and next it's going to be churches. Compromise the sodomites. Romans chapter 1 verse 32 says they are worthy of death, and not only they that do such thing, but them that have pleasure in them. Now, I don't have Facebook. I don't know how. I'm not going to learn how. But I've got some that I'm sure do. And I told them recently, you are friends with her? You're friends on Facebook with her? And she is a known lesbian? You're friends? You're having pleasure in her? You're as guilty as she is. You ought to delete her, whatever it is y'all do. You cannot be friends with her. They don't need to be leaving comments on your website. You don't need to be saying anything to theirs. There, as a matter of fact, there are some that even have wrote on their sites and said, I don't agree with what you're doing, but congratulations. We don't think you ought to do that, but congratulations. May the Lord bless you. We hope you are going to be happy. We hope things are going to work out for you. We cannot have pleasure with them or in them, because that is an abomination. Deuteronomy 7 and 26 tells us that we are to abhor an abomination. There can be no kind of compromise with that kind of spirit, that kind of activity, or anything else that is connected to it whatsoever. None at all. We have the condemnation of sodomites. Notice what this man says. First, he calls them brethren. In verse 23, he says, do not so wickedly. Folly. He calls it wickedness. He calls it folly. In Leviticus 18, 22 through 30, the Bible calls it an abomination. In their language, if you had asked me, do you like something? And I said, no, I don't like that. That means this, my strength of not liking that's about like this. But if they ask me again, okay, you don't like that? And I might say, I really don't like it. I hate that. It went up a little bit. And I don't know what the strongest word in the English language would be, but if I said, I loathe and detest that, you're going to decide, okay, the language is strong. We got it figured out. Well, in their language, to abominate something is the highest form of hatred. And so God said it is an abomination. There's very few things, if any, on this planet that God abhors, detests, and hates worse than sodomy. And we're not to have any kind of compromise, any kind of connection with that whatsoever. It is to be condemned. The Bible calls them dogs, as I've already said, Revelation 22 and 15, without our dogs. We have got to be true to God. We have got to be true to the Word of God. Now God says, in this condemnation of sodomites, Jeremiah 46 and 11, in vain shalt thou use many medicines, for thou shalt not be cured. Do you remember what AIDS was called before it was called AIDS? Back about 1982 or thereabout, they didn't call it acquired immune deficiency syndrome. It was called GRID, or GRIDS, gay-related immune deficiency syndrome, GRIDS. But they came out, and the doctors, a woman doctor on the West Coast that named it that, and they came down on her and said, that's politically incorrect. You cannot call it gay-related immune deficiency syndrome. You're going to call it acquired immune deficiency syndrome. It went from GRIDS to AIDS. God says, in vain shalt thou use many medicines, for thou shalt not be cured. I know they found a cure for tuberculosis. I'm kind of glad of that. I test positive for it. My grandpa had it, was in a sanatorium for years. He has one lung, had one lung when he died. I'm glad they have a cure for that. I really don't expect them to find a cure for AIDS. Tuberculosis was not something brought on by sin. AIDS is. AIDS is. Hosea 5 and 13 says, they went to the Assyrian, he could not heal you nor cure you. Deuteronomy 28 and verse 27, the botch which cannot be cured. All kinds of diseases that are related to this kind of lifestyle, and God says it cannot be cured. There's, as far as I know, there's never been anybody that has stood up and said, I had AIDS and now I don't have it. I heard of some that claimed that they did and then they died of AIDS. And so they didn't get over that. But there is a condemnation of sodomites. It cannot be compromised. There's nothing that we can do to be friends with them or to allow them when they come to church. They need to be preached to like any other sinner. They need to be given an opportunity. They can be saved. And that's the last point. You have the cleansing. The cleansing. 1 Corinthians 6 and 9. What? Know ye not that the unrighteous shall not inherit the kingdom of God? Neither, what is it, idolaters, adulterers, fornicators, effeminate, abusers of themselves with mankind. And such were some of you. But ye are washed. You're justified. You're sanctified. Ezekiel chapter 16, verse 47 through 50. Behold, this was the iniquity of thy sister Sodom. Pride, fullness of bread, and abundance of idleness was in her and in her daughters. Neither did she strengthen the hand of the poor and needy, and they were haughty and committed abomination before me. Therefore I took them away as I saw good. This was part of what I preached this morning at Brother Randy's. But the first thing about them was pride. What do they call their parades? Gay pride. The next thing was fullness of bread. I call that gluttonous provision. The next thing was abundance of idleness, godless pastime. The next thing was abomination, gross passion. I've had them tell me, I can't quit this. Paul said, such were some of you, but you are washed. You're sanctified. You're justified. I'm not quoting that just right. There is a cure for it. I'm going to have to say, I personally have never seen one, but I know I've heard other testimonies. Ronald Hobby preached for us Thursday night, and in his sermon told about preaching at a place, he said he saw a woman sitting back there, kind of toward the middle by the aisle, real, real short hair. And said, when the service got to going, she's first one on her feet. She's worshiping. She's shouting. When they opened it up for testimony, she jumped to her feet and said, I want to thank God again for saving me and delivering me from being a lesbian for something like 30 years. She said, I am delivered. Yeah, I'm not that way anymore. Such were some of you. There is a cleansing that we've got. We can't just go around bashing them, preaching against them. We have got to let them know there is a cure for this, and it's the blood of Jesus Christ that cleanses from all sin. All sin. You can be saved. This didn't preach like I thought it would. I'm not sure how you think this stuff's supposed to preach. But again, get ready. It'll come to your church. We got to make up our mind what we're going to do. God bless you, Brother Phil.
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Hallelujah. 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You might feel like God's not done much for you. And if He never does anything else for us, we've got enough reason already to go on. We've heard enough gospel to believe. Amen. So I

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We was nervous all week long about this service. Just seemed like our minds wasn't just set. And I said, well, maybe this is it. When I got up here,

0: thinking. I said, well, we're just going to have a shouting time. That's going to be it, you know. And but I felt like this afternoon, God began to deal with me on some scriptures. And you just pray for us. We won't try to preach too long. We're not too long-winded. But we'll try to preach what we have and get out of the way. And let's just let God have His way tonight. How about it? Amen. If you promise me you'll obey the Lord, I promise you I'll do it. Amen. We'll just get in here and have a good time in the Lord. How about that? All right. In Psalms chapter number 40, if you got your Bible, I'd like to read with us. Psalms chapter number 40. And we're going to start with verse number 1. We appreciate the deans, I tell you. It's just we just enjoy it all weekend being with them. And they're just great friends of ours. Been knowing them for years. And just great friends. And they got one of our girls and took them back up to Virginia. And so, you know, it just sort of vice versa. That goes, what goes around comes around, I guess. All right, Psalm 40, verse number 1. Says, I waited patiently for the Lord, and He inclined unto me. Ain't you glad of that? And heard my cry. He brought me up also out of an horrible pit, out of the miry clay. Amen. And set my feet upon a rock, and established my goings. And He hath put a new song in my mouth, even praise unto our God. Many shall see it and fear and shall trust in the Lord. Amen. Thank God. Amen. I want to take a little thought out of that second verse. He brought me up also out of a horrible pit. I want to preach on a little thought tonight, if the Lord will help me, on don't die in the pit. Amen. Don't die in the pit. I thought this afternoon, I went over Brother David's and I didn't get to meditate on the Lord watching the back of my eyelids this afternoon. I did a little bit over my father-in-law's, but I was worried about the service. I needed something from God. I went to the river there, and I tell you, it's a beautiful place He's got over there. And I walked down to the river, just sat down there on the edge, and I felt like God began to talk to me about these scriptures.
1: All right.
0: Amen. Don't die in the pit. Amen. I don't know where you're at tonight. Amen. But I'm going to tell you something. The devil has a pit for you.
1: Yeah. Amen.
0: He'd like to get you in it. Amen.
1: Right.
0: Amen. I looked up pit, and it means a low, miry place. A place hard to get out of. Amen. I also was thinking about that. It's a place of lost hope.
1: Yeah.
0: Amen. Sounds like a bad place, don't it?
1: Yes. Yes.
0: I tell you, I don't want to get in that place. Amen. A bad place. It sounds like a terrible place. But I'm going to tell you, as Christians, we go through things. Amen. Brother Eddie Ray, we go through trials and different places. And if we're not careful, amen, the devil will get us into a pit.
1: Come on. Come
0: amen. A low place, a miry place. That is hard to get out of. Amen. Amen. I've been there. I've been exactly, amen, there in a place like that.
1: Yeah.
0: Amen. Where I had to pray and seek God. Amen. For a few days to try to get out of there where I was at. I was in a low place, Brother Eddie Ray. I was in a place I didn't like to be in. Amen. A very low place. Amen. My spirit was low. Amen. I couldn't feel God nowhere around. And I prayed. Amen. But after a while, amen, the rescue came. Amen. And I got out of that place where I was at. Amen. I prayed too, and God set me out of that place. I'm going to tell you, it's not fun getting in the pit.
1: No, it's not, brother. Amen.
0: Amen. It's a place of death.
1: Yes, that's right.
0: If you're not careful, you'll die down there.
1: Come on, Tracy.
0: I've known several people that got into the pit and got marred up into sin. Amen. And got marred up into, amen, the things of this world and the cares of life. Amen. And they never got out of it. Amen. They never got back to the place where they once was in God. Amen. They stayed down there and they died in the pit.
1: Oh my, help us. Amen.
0: Felt like God spoke to me today. The devil's come to steal, to kill, and to destroy. But you know why Jesus came? He said, I have come that you might have life. And that you might have it more abundantly. Amen. I tell you, I'm glad he came. Ain't you? Amen. He come to bring you out of that pit. Amen. He don't want you to be in there just like you don't want to be in there. Amen. He wants to get you out of there. I'm going to go ahead and tell this right here. I don't take me comical, but I heard a story of two frogs. Brother Eugene tells about this. Said they was hopping down the road. One of them got and fell into a, you know, you seen it old ruts, you know, where the tires done went over and done got them made a hole. Old rut down, and he fell down in there and he was hopping trying to get out of there. And the other said, man, I'm a busy man. Weaver, you know we have somewhere to go to, but you're here in this hole. I gotta go on. Anyway, here in a little while, here come that other frog. Running up to him, catching up. He said, man, how'd you get out of that hole? He said, I'm going to tell you, a big old transfer truck was coming, and I had to get out. Amen. Well, I'm going to tell you, there's a devil coming after your soul. Amen. He's after you tonight. Amen. And this is for our life. You better get out before it's too late. We got to get out. You know, I've been there. And I said to myself, Tracy, you can't stay in here. You ever get into an old pity party? Huh? Boy, Tracy, you can't stay in here. I got to get out of here. Realize it's the devil fighting you. You done slipped off into that pit. I got to get out of this place. Hey, man, how do you get out? Well, one way you get to praying. Get to calling out on God. Hey, man, keep going to church. Don't let up. Hey, man, matter of fact, go to church more. Hey, man, get in the house of God more. Hey, man, get into where help is. Hey, man, go to where the help is at. Hey, man, this is where the help is at tonight. You've come to the right place.
1: Yes, amen.
0: I'm glad Brother Ed Raynham sung that song. It really gave me some hope that I had the right message tonight. Just hold on a little longer. Help is on the way. Amen. Amen. It may look dark right now. Just hold on. Amen. If all you can do is stand, that's all the Bible tells you to do. Stand. He wants you to run. But if that's all you can do, just stand there. Don't give up ground. Stand. Keep praying. Keep doing what you can. Amen. God will lead you out. I've got some preacher brethren up here. They got some scripture for me. We're going to see a little story tonight. I think the guy in the red shirt, I can't think of his name right now. He came up, was in youth camp with us, and ain't that a shame on me. Amen. All right, brother, I think you got Luke chapter number 22. Let's listen here. Luke 22. Verse number 50.
2: And one of them smote the servant of the high priest. And
0: come on.
2: 30.
0: Come on.
2: Keep on going.
0: Yeah, keep on.
2: And cut off his right ear.
0: Uh-huh.
2: Jesus answered and said, suffer ye thus far.
0: And he
2: touched his ear and healed him.
0: Yeah.
2: Then Jesus said unto the chief priest and the captains of the temple and the elders,
0: come on,
2: which are come to him.
0: Uh-huh.
2: Be ye come out as against a thief with swords and staffs.
0: Right.
2: When I was daily with you in the temple, ye stretched forth no hand against me.
0: Come on.
2: This is your hour and power of darkness.
0: Now listen. Come on. Read on.
2: And they took him and led him and brought him to the high priest's house.
0: Uh-huh.
2: And Peter followed afar.
0: Peter followed afar off. Now, he was right. I mean, this is a man that walked on water.
1: Yeah, that's right.
0: This is a man that was one of the 12 disciples. Here, Peter is now, and he's following him afar off. Read on.
2: And when they had kindled a fire in the midst of the hall, and were set down together, Peter sat down among them.
0: Peter sat down among them. Listen.
2: But a certain maid beheld him that as he sat by the fire, and earnestly looked upon him and said, this man was also with him.
0: This man was also with him. But listen what he said.
2: And he denied him, saying, woman, I know him not.
0: Woman, I know him not. You know what he's doing? He's sliding now. He's slipping down in that pit. Come on, read on. Come on.
2: And after a little while, another saw him and said, thou art also of them. And Peter said, man, I am not.
0: Man, I am not. Come on, read on.
2: And about the space of 1 hour after the confirmity, affirmed, saying, of a truth, this fellow also was with him. He is of a Galilean.
0: Yeah, come on.
2: And Peter said, man, I know not what thou sayest. And immediately, while he spake, the cock crew.
0: Listen, immediately, while he spake, the cock crew. You remember the story, how Jesus said, before this night is over, you're going to deny me 3 times.
2: Yeah, come on.
0: The cock crew, and what happened?
2: Peter went out and wept bitterly.
0: Peter stayed right where he was at. That's the difference. Peter said, well, there's no longer. I'm no use in following after him. I'm in this pit. I can't get out. There's no use in following after him anymore. I might as well quit. I might as well go on back home. That's all we would have ever heard of Peter. But the Bible said that Peter
1: went out
0: and he wept bitterly. Amen. He went out. Though he's in the pit, yet he's crying out. Amen. I've denied God. Amen. He's crying out. Amen. He's beginning to weep tears of bitterness. Amen. Tears of sorrow. Amen. Of repentance. Amen. God. Amen. I didn't mean to do that. Would you help me here? I'm going to tell you, there's a lot of people that's done it. They've got to that place right there and they quit.
1: Right. That's right.
0: What kind of fight is in you?
1: Come on.
0: Young people, we got to fight to stay in this.
1: Yeah.
0: Amen. You may fall. You may slip. Amen. You may fall sometime. But I'll tell you, it's what you do after the fall. Amen. That counts. Amen. It's what you do afterwards that's going to count. Amen. Are you going to stay down or are you going to cry out to him? Thank God. Amen. It's what we do afterwards. I've been right there. But oh, I heard, you ever heard the testimony of Christopher Columbus? My. I tell you what, they call him a slave trader and a bunch of stuff, and they die. Hey, but I'm going to tell you, you ought to hear his testimony. He said, I was a most unworthy sinner. He said, but I cried out to God for grace and mercy, and they have covered me completely. Amen. I'm going to tell you, that's exactly what will happen to you. If you cry out for grace and mercy, he will cover you completely. There's people that's got right there and just quit. Where's my other brother at? Right, come on. I want you to read Mark 16, verses 1 through 7. We're going to read a little bit here. Mark 16, verse 1 through 7.
3: And when the Sabbath was passed, Mary Magdalene and Mary the mother of James and Salome had sweet spices.
0: Come on.
3: That they might come and anoint him.
0: They might come and anoint him.
3: And very early in the morning, the first day of the week, they came into the sepulcher at the rising of the sun.
0: Yeah.
3: And they said among themselves, "Who shall roll us away the stone from the door of the sepulcher?"
0: Come on.
3: And when they looked, they saw that the stone was rolled away, for it was very great. And entering into the sepulcher, they saw a young man sitting on the right side, clothed in a long white garment.
0: Come on.
3: And they were affrighted. He saith unto them, "Be not affrighted. Ye seek Jesus of Nazareth, which was crucified. He is risen. He is not here. Behold, the place where they laid him. But go your way. Tell his disciples.
0: And Peter.
3: Praise God.
0: Tell his disciples and who? Tell his disciples and Peter. Amen. Tell them what? What do you want to tell them?
3: That he goeth before you into Galilee.
0: Amen. All right. Brother Eddie Ray Reed, come on. Amen. Here he is. He done met up with the Lord. They done got back together. Listen to what Jesus tells him.
4: So when they had dined, saith to Simon Peter.
0: Jesus said unto Simon Peter.
4: Simon, son of Jonas. Lovest thou me more
0: than
4: these? He said to him, Yea, Lord.
0: Thou knowest I love you.
4: Amen.
0: Come on.
4: He said unto him.
0: Feed my lambs.
4: Hallelujah.
0: Come on.
4: He said unto him the second time. Simon, son of Jonas. Lovest thou me? And he said unto him.
0: Jesus said unto him.
4: Yea, Lord. Thou knowest that I love thee. He said, Feed my sheep.
0: Come on.
4: He said unto him the third time, Simon, son of Jonas, lovest thou me? Peter was grieved because he said unto him the third time, lovest thou me?
0: See, he realized. Went back to his sin, he remembered. But what did he say?
4: He said unto him, "Lord, thou knowest all things."
0: Lord, you know all things. You know all things, God. Come on up here. Amen, brother. I don't believe Jesus was saying that in a hard voice. Amen. I believe he had his hand around him. Simon, son of Barjona, you love me. Amen. I believe he was doing it in love.
4: Yes.
0: I believe he was reaching out to Peter.
4: Yes. Amen. Lord, lovest thou me nor the these. Thou knowest all things. Thou knowest that I love thee.
0: Thou knowest that I love you.
4: Amen. Jesus said to him, Feed my sheep.
0: Hallelujah. He didn't kick him out the door. Amen. But I'm going to tell you, he brought him up out of a horrible pit. He brought him up out of a horrible place. Out of that horrible pit where he was at. And if you read on, when we get into Acts, you found out where Peter was when he got to preaching that great message. For these are not drunk, as ye suppose, it is but the third hour of the day. But this is that. Man, he can preach after that. Yeah, he preached. God had called him. Jesus had called him. Brought him up out of that horrible pit. Set him out. But Peter
4: standing up.
0: Standing up.
4: But Peter standing up.
0: He wasn't denying anymore. But he was standing up amongst that crowd. Amen. He was standing up amongst that crowd of people.
4: Amen. Hallelujah.
0: No more denying. I'm going to tell you. I got down by that river. I got to thinking about some things as I felt like God began to give me this. I'm going to tell you, you can be one of the best Christians there is. And you find yourself in that pit. Margaret went through a little something here a few months ago, a few months ago. And we didn't know what to do. And she didn't know what to do. And I'm going to tell you something, folks. Depression is very real. Depression is very real. And though it is real, the devil uses that to get you in that pit. You know, she couldn't sleep. And she was having trouble sleeping at night. I mean, staying up during the day. And at night, she couldn't get no rest. And I'm just going to preach like I feel. It's what come to me. And I was down there by the river, and I got thinking. I said, you know, we went to church, and Brother Gene and them have church on Saturday nights. And we go there. And it wasn't many nights, was it, that we didn't have her pray for. Y'all wasn't praying for over there. We was praying for her. And she got in that pit. You remember what I said earlier? A place of lost hope. Hopelessness. I begin to think about that. I don't know how you feel about this, but every time we try to get her pray for her, do something, request prayer, you say, well, that ain't faith. Well, I'm going to tell you, we come enough. We bring her up enough. We would believe in God, and I would believe in God that he was going to touch her. Huh? But if not that time, we're going to bring her back again. That's just a testimony to, hey, I ain't going to quit. We're not going to give up. We're going to trust God in this. Hey, man, God's going to move for us. I remember a night, we was at Bethel. We got up, and I can't remember the song we were singing. But I remember as the Spirit of God fell, she began to shout. I walk around and shout around up there. As the Spirit of God come by. Now I'm going to tell you, Brother Randy, she may not be completely healed. Amen, but I've since watched her. Amen, take naps during the day, which she couldn't do. Amen, I've since watched her. Amen, sleep beside me at night. Amen, which she couldn't do. God has helped her. Bring her out. Bring her out. And I'm going to tell you, that may not be what you're going through. But if you're in that pit, you're in a horrible pit. It's horrible to you. Horrible place. But what can we do? I tell you what we do. We're going to cry out to Him. David said, I'll look unto the hills. From whence cometh my help? My help cometh from the Lord. Amen. I'm going to look unto the hills. From whence come my help? Amen. That's where my help's coming from. Can I get y'all back up here, Brother Eddie Ray? You got some scripture to read it, but don't y'all sing. Just hold on. But if you got some scripture, go ahead. Hold along. Help is on the way. I'm going to tell you, we didn't want to lose my father. I'm going to tell you a little story about my father right quick. My dad had a stroke. Was completely paralyzed from the neck down for a year and a half. But he had on Thursday, on the Saturday, never been saved before, Brother Randy. I never heard him pray. But on that Saturday night, in this horrible pit, where he was at, God have mercy. My cousin Adam, I was sitting in the waiting room. My cousin Adam come running in where I was at. Grabbed me. Amen. Turned off and run back. I didn't realize what was going on. But I'm going to tell you, when I walked in that room, amen, I immediately met the presence of God as I stepped into that room. As I heard my daddy trying to pray in that stuttered voice of his, amen, that stroke he got him into, amen, but he was calling out on God. And I'm going to tell you, before that prayer was through, he didn't have to tell us he was saved. I didn't have to go out and tell people he was saved. Amen, we just knew it. God brought him out of it. That don't mean he was healed. He got saved. And I'm thankful for that. A year and a half later, I was in church. Brother Daniel and I, we didn't know what to do. You know, the family, we wanted to see him healed. We prayed. And we'd had church over there, and we wanted to see God heal him. You know, you ever read the book, what's that, where it talks about the dungeon of despair? What is it? Pilgrim's Progress? We done gotten to the dungeon of despair, you know. No way, no hope in it. I didn't see no hope in it. But you know what I got to praying? I finally got to praying. I said, God, if you're not going to heal my daddy. I got a little book about Brother Autry Davis. And how he took his wife's hand, held his hand up and said, God, if you're not going to heal my baby, would you send the best angel you got and come and get her? And immediately God's come down where he was at and carried her home. Amen. I was in church that Wednesday night at Bethel with the home folks there. I got to testifying that Wednesday before he died. And I've been to praying. And I was in that dungeon. But I've been to praying. I said, God, if you're not going to heal him, would you send your best angel you got? Would you come and get him? Amen. He's laying here suffering. Amen. And all of a sudden the Holy Ghost passed by. Amen. In that service as I spoke that and brought a peace, I knew then daddy's going home here in a few days. I'm going to tell you something. That Saturday night, actually that Friday night, Saturday morning, at about 20 minutes to 2, my daddy crossed from this life over to the other side. We didn't want to see him go. But you know what happened? I'm going to tell you, I don't care what, I have a hope now my daddy's saved. Yeah. Once was a horrible pit. And it was a horrible pit while he was in there with that. But I'm going to tell you something, God brought him out. He saved him. Amen. Set him apart. Hallelujah. Brother Ray, I got thinking about that. Down by that river. I got thinking about, there might be somebody here tonight that's been in that pit. You say, preacher, I just don't know how to get out. I just don't see no hope.
3: Come on, brother.
0: I heard a little song one time. I was in that pit. And it helped me. Sounds like just a silly little song, little song. But I was in that pit, and I was in a low place, Brother Eddie Ray. Then he'd come on the radio. I tell you, God has a way of getting us out of there.
3: He does.
0: You know what? I got to listen to that song. And it got to talking about, it said, caught between a rock and a very hard place. Coming in last in the big rat race. There's little doubt. I'm all washed out, brother. I'm in a jam. Quickly, I look to the left and right. Not another a living soul in sight. Amen. How's the rest of it go, Mark? Huh? My back's to the wall. Nobody to call but the great I am. Then he went on and said, for Jesus is hope. When there is no hope, he's waiting on me at the end of my rope. I call his name. He's just the same, whether night or day. I know that he'll never gonna let me down. I can feel angels all around. Jesus is hope. When there is no hope, he can make a way. Thank God. Amen. There is hope in Jesus. You don't have another hope. That's the only hope you got. That's the only hope you need. Is in Jesus. He is our only hope. I'm going to tell you, if we make it to heaven, it ain't by our power. It's by his. Amen. Amen. If we make it, Brother Ray. Amen. A little song says, I'll lay my crown at the Master's feet. Amen. I'm going to tell you, it's because of him.
5: Yes. Amen.
0: That's why we going to get to go. Amen to heaven.
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8: Chapter 18 and verse 4. And I'm only going to read two verses now, but keep your Bibles open. We'll be looking at these verses today. And I heard another voice from heaven saying, come out of her. Come out of her, my people. Listen, that you be not partakers of her sins, and that you receive not of her plagues. For her sins have reached unto heaven, and God hath remembered her iniquities. Verse 4, the instruction from heaven, the command from heaven was come out of her, come out of Babylon, come out of the harlot, come out of the world, come out of her, my people, that you be not partakers of her sins and that you receive not of her plagues. I want to preach this morning from chapter 18, come out before it comes down. Come out before it comes down. As we read through these scriptures today, I want you to listen to something that reoccurs. You may not catch it at first, but there's a phrase that's either stated in 1 hour or in 1 day. In other words, it's going to come down in 1 hour, 1 day. I want you to watch for that as we move through these scriptures this morning. Father, thank you for the sense of your presence in the house. You know us as individuals. And you know what we individually need to hear this morning, an encouragement and challenge, Lord, and conviction. Lord, use me as your instrument and your vessel. Talk directly to us, Lord. In Jesus' name, amen. You can be seated. Come out before it comes down. I don't know if you got it on the news. You know we're living in this environment that we've had a tremendous amount of earthquake, seismic activity in our world in the last few weeks. And when that tremendous quake hit in California, it was felt by over 17 million people. And that quake was related to another one that was later felt over in Montana, Wyoming area, the Yellowstone Park area. And several people noted that right before then they saw animals running, not just bison, but other animals running. You see, in Yellowstone, the crust of the earth is very thin, and there could very likely be a super volcano that explodes, and those are related, of course, to the earthquakes. And many felt like the animals were running in the park to get away from the area of the super volcano. Later, scientists came back and said, no, that's not what was happening. They were running for another reason. But the truth of the matter is, animals do have that instinct. Let me give you three examples. Number one, they have discovered that even earthworms, long before floodwaters hit an area, earthworms sense it and get out of that area. Birds, long before the human can see the storm coming, will find a branch and they'll get in a place to hunker down before the storm even gets here. Most recently in Florida, they had tagged sharks. And long before anybody on shore could see a hurricane coming, the sharks in mass headed out for deep water to weather out the hurricane. And you know, I got to thinking about the animals and their sense to get out of an area before catastrophe hit. And my thought was, should not every Christian, every believer whose heart is in tune with God, should they not have a sense that judgment is coming to earth and have an urgency in their heart to get out and stay out of this world which shall certainly be judged? How many believes we should come out before it comes down? Hallelujah. I just briefly got to remind us where we're at in Revelation. We've had seven angels with seven bowls of God's wrath. They are pouring these bowls out in judgment upon earth. We have come to the last bowl. The last half of chapter 16 talked about this bowl of God's wrath being poured out upon the great city Babylon, the city that represents all of the cities of this world, all of the world and its pleasures and its powers and its arrogance and rebellions against God. And this bowl is a judgment against that worldly system. And then we had chapter 17. The message was much the same. It was about this harlot, this city Babylon, judgment again. And now we've come to chapter 18, and still we're talking about Babylon, the harlot, the city, and the judgment that is coming to this world. And you say, Pastor, why have we spent so much time on judgment? But I just related it to you. God spent a lot of time on it. Almost three chapters here in Revelation, God spent time to let us know that Babylon, this world, is going to suffer awful judgment. And so therefore, we're looking at it again this morning. Judgment is coming. Now let me tell you what I keep hearing, and I'm going to move forward, but I keep hearing as I prepared. I kept hearing John's words in his epistle when he said and admonished us, love not this world, neither the things are in this world. For if any man love the world, the love of the Father is not in him. For all that is in the world is the lust of the eyes and the lust of the flesh and the pride of life. And these are not of the Father, but of the world. And this is what John said. And the world passeth away and the lust thereof. But he that doeth the will of God abideth forever. The lusts are going to pass away. This world is going to be, it's coming down. But when it comes down, we can have already come out. Hallelujah. And so judgment for three chapters. I will tell you this. Chapter 19 is a brighter chapter. We will get to brighter things. But the message this morning, come out before it comes down. I want to make one note about last week. Last week in chapter 17, we've heard that the Antichrist and his coalition government, that beast, carries the harlot, carries the world where the world wants to go at first. And then that beast, having given the harlot what she wants, carries the world to a one world government, a one world economy, a one world religion. But the note I failed to make last week that we've got to get this morning is, once the beast had carried the harlot, amen, once that relationship was there and the beast had given the harlot what she wanted to get her where he wanted to get her, the Bible says the beast, the Antichrist, turns on the woman, turns on the harlot, turns on the people of this world. The Antichrist Antichrist seemingly gives all the world what it wants. But once he becomes the one in power, he turns on her. Here it is. Revelation 17. And 10 horns which thou sawest upon the beast, these shall hate the harlot, and shall make her desolate and naked, and shall eat her flesh, and burn her with fire. Here's a picture of it. I mean, it looked like there was a coalition. It looked like the Antichrist was with the world, and the world with the Antichrist. But once, listen to me. Once the Antichrist got what he wanted, he turned on the people of the world, just like he had already turned on the people of God. I've got to sound it one more time. Satan will always turn on those he has enticed and wooed and tempted. He'll tempt you. He'll woo you. He'll entice you. But once he has you, he will turn on you and destroy you. Even you go the way of the world, you will suffer. You'll suffer the natural consequences of sin. You will suffer the ill treatment of Satan, and you will suffer the judgments of God. Amen. Why could anyone want this world when there is a better way? Hallelujah. When you don't have to go through any of that. Instead of judgment, there's reward. Instead of pain, there's pleasures at the right hand of God. Instead of destruction, there is life eternal. It may not be preached down the street. Amen. But the choice is still this. Would you have death or would you have life? Choose life. Choose life. Come out before it comes down. First of all, in our chapter, there's the pronouncement of the end of this world, the end of the harlot. Verse 1. I want to make this promise. In a moment when I get going, I'm mainly going to read scripture and just offer slight commentary. Verse 1. After these things, I saw another angel come down from heaven. This angel has great power, and the earth was lightened with his glory. This is one of the highest ranking angels of all heaven. He has great authority, and he has such an effulgence of light. Where did he get that? He's been in the presence of God. And so when he leaves heaven to come to earth, he's still reflecting the glory of God, and he lightens up the dark world. It's become dark because of this Antichrist and this harlot. But this angel, reflecting the glory of God, lights up the darkness of the world's landscape. He comes with the message, verse 2. And he cried mightily with a strong voice, saying, Babylon the Great is fallen. And has become the habitation of devils and the hold of every foul spirit and the cage of every unclean and hateful bird. I don't know if you caught that. This has not yet happened, even in the angel's time, but he puts it in past tense. He said Babylon has fallen, is fallen. It's past tense. How can he do that when it hasn't happened? You see, when God says something's going to happen, you can use past tense to describe it, because if God said it's going to happen, it's as sure to happen as if it's already in the history books. Babylon is fallen. Wait a minute, angel, it still stands. No, God said it's coming down. So it's already past tense. It's already in the history books. What does he describe here? He describes Babylon, which is this world. He describes it as a ghost town. When I first read this, being from out west, I got the picture in my mind of one of those ghost towns out west. The buildings are falling down. The buildings are empty. There's dust and spider webs everywhere. Even you don't see any people. It's filled with owls and rats and stray dogs and cats. And in the middle of looking at that, you see a lone tumbleweed come blowing down Main Street. I'm talking about a ghost town, but it's more frightening here. Listen, what the angel said, amen, Babylon is not just a ghost town inhabited by wild animals and rats and stray cats. But Babylon is a ghost town inhabited by the very demons that destroyed it. This world will be judged, and this world will become the habitations of demons and devils. I want you to know, demons always inhabit desolate places. Am I reading scripture correctly? Demons always, and hey, listen to me, they inhabit desolate place. You let this world make you an empty hole. You let this world jade you, make barren your heart of the things of God. And I'll promise you one thing, demons will inhabit desolate places. I've got to move on, but I also got to tell you, you let God live in you. You let the Holy Spirit live in you, and no demon can inhabit there, because that is a place of life and not death. Babylon has become a ghost town. Amen. 800 years prior to this, Isaiah had told us the same thing. Isaiah 13, listen to the similarity of the prophecy. And Babylon, the glory of kingdoms, the beauty of the Chaldees, excellency, shall be as when God overthrew Sodom and Gomorrah. Listen, it shall never be inhabited, neither shall it be dwelt in from generation to generation, neither shall the Arabian and pitch tent there, neither shall the shepherds make their fold there, but listen, wild beasts of the desert shall lie there, and their houses shall be full of doleful creatures, and owls shall dwell there, and satyrs shall dance there. I'll tell you what a satyr is in a minute, but this prophecy of Isaiah has caused some people problems, because God through Isaiah said once that great city of Babylon was destroyed, it would never be rebuilt. It would be never inhabited. Amen. And so they kind of look for a city in Iraq to be built up today on that site. But they forget, once that city of Babylon was destroyed, even the Babylon became Rome. The Babylon became New York City. The Babylon became Las Vegas. The Babylon has become any city that stands for man's sin and iniquity and rebellion against God. And it goes more than that pile of clay bricks left in the ruins of the ancient Babylon. Amen. God is prophesying a time when this world, amen, shall become destroyed and desolate, far worse than any science fiction movie can portray. This earth is going to be destroyed. And as the smoke rises up on every corner and every dark place, there will be demons and devils. By the way, what is a satyr that shall dance there? A satyr is a demon that looks like a goat. Isaiah saw it. The angel from heaven declares it. I'm telling you, listen to me. We're living in a time they may have not appeared. You may not see them, but I'm telling you, these demons are already here and work in our world. They're in the entertainment. They're in the bar. They're in the places of government. They're everywhere. Even I'm not taking away responsibility for men and women and boys and girls are making decisions, but the influence of demonic power is already here. And when man's institutions crumble, then it will be clear to all the demonic powers that men have listened to and been influenced by and given into temptation. I'm telling you, that's the world we live in. I've talked to different people this week, and I've got to move forward, but I got to preach too. I've talked to different people this week, and they said, you know, this is their observation. If you'd been preaching that 20 years ago, there'd be a mighty move. People seeking God. And I'm not downing or minimizing your response at all. You've been attentive and you've been responsive. But just 20 years ago, people have been so stirred. And several people said, I believe what it is. We've become desensitized by Hollywood. We've had every kind of apocalyptic film and science fiction film showing the destruction of this world. And so when you preach, how can you compete with the techniques, the technology that's on the films? Listen, that may be. People may be desensitized by Hollywood, but I'm telling you this morning, what I'm preaching to you, it's not Hollywood. It's divine revelation. Hallelujah. It's the unveiling of Jesus Christ. It's what He wants us to know. And I have enough faith to believe if we will stand and listen and preach the truth, the Holy Ghost will get involved in that. He'll stir up our hearts. He'll take off the callous, and we'll get the listen, young people, the enemy is really there to suck you into this world. He knows this world's coming down, and he wants you in it when it comes down. But the call of God is come out before it comes down. Hallelujah. Verse 3. For all nations have drunk wine of the wrath of her fornication. The kings of the earth have committed fornication with her, and the merchants of the earth have waxed rich through the abundance of her delicacy. The judgment of the world will affect everyone that is a part of this world, either through pleasures or philosophies or economics or power politics. If you're a part of this world in those ways, you'll suffer the judgment of Babylon, the harlot. I've said it over and over, but this harlot, this Babylon, is a city that stands for the worldly system of man. And yet, if you would think of it specifically, how could you escape this description as being one of America and its chief cities like New York City? Nations have drunk the wine of her fornication. We've imported Hollywood all over this world and the Hollywood mentality. Amen. Merchants have waxed rich upon her abundance. I know that we have exploited other nations, but other nations are rich on America. The great amount of imports America buys, including oil, has made the nations rich, and the financial capital is of New York City. It's coming down. That's the pronouncement. Then secondly, the call to come out of this world. This is the whole message. The call to come out of this world before it comes down. Come out of the harlot. Verse 4. I've already read it twice. The call was come out of her. Come out of the harlot, my people. Come out of the world. Come out of that city. It's coming down. Come out before it comes down. Now look, I want you to see this on the wall. The angel gives two reasons, or the voice gives two reasons. This could be the very voice of God here in this verse. Two reasons to come out of this world. Number one, that you do not partake of her sins. Could you listen to me for a moment all across the building? Amen. The voice of heaven says, come out of this world, lest you be a partaker of her sins. God knows that if we are in this world, we will end up, maybe not the first week we miss church, maybe not the first time we go to a certain place of sinful amusement, but the enemy knows if he can get us in this world, we will end up partaking of its sins. And God knows that too. And God put out a call, and he said, listen, if you claim to know Christ, if you claim to be born, come out of this world. Or if you don't, if you keep partaking of this world, you will be a partaker of her sins. So reason number one to come out, so you can stay the pure, unspotted bride of Christ. You don't have to give in to the temptation. You don't have to give in to the sin. You don't have to be a partaker. You can come out of that mess. Oh, hallelujah. Somebody help me preach. Number one, come out unless you take of her sins. And secondly, come out that you receive not of her plagues. You see, if we stay in the world and partake of its sins, we will also partake of her judgments. Oh, can you hear as I preach, sir? Can you hear the Spirit of the Lord? Come out, come out, come out. You don't need that world in all its filth, all its ways, all its fashions, all its trends, all its amusement. Amen. If you stay in there, you'll partake of it right along with the one that's never been in church, never known God. But if you partake of it, you will also experience its judgments. Come out of it. God has always, read the book, God has always called his people to come out before he sent judgment. How many knows that? Amen. God called Abraham out of Ur. God called Lot out of Sodom before he judged it. God called Israel out of Egypt. God called Judah out of Babylonian, the Persian captivity. And by the way, I want to remind you that the very word church means the called out ones. Hallelujah. Some say that just means called out so you can have an assembly. I don't believe. I believe God knew exactly what it meant. It goes beyond that. The word, the Greek word, ekklesia. Ekklesia means those who have been called out. I'm telling you, if you're a part of the true church of the living God, you've heard the call to come out, and you've come now. If you haven't come out, you're not a part of the true church. How many's glad this morning? You'll profess it. You'll say, I'm one of the called out ones. I've heard the call. I've come out. I'm not trying to be mean or harsh, but one of the biggest dangers of today is the churches of America.

out till they reach all the way to heaven. There's a message there. I won't have time to preach it, but using that picture, every time this world sins, they're building a tower of sin like the Tower of Babel. But I want to tell you, that tower of sin, Brother Brock, has risen, has been built so high, God cannot ignore it any longer. Just like he let them build that Tower of Babel to a certain stage, even the sins of the world are piling up, and it's so high God can no longer ignore. God's merciful. He's not willing that any should perish. He waits until iniquity is full. But that pile of sins is so high, it must be judged. Let's move on. There is then the command to let this world have it. Let the world have it with judgment. Verse 6. Listen, this is important. Reward her even as she rewarded you, double unto her double. That's really hard to understand. Double unto her double, according to her works in the cup which she hath filled, fill to her double. I just want to try to make it simple. I don't know if I will. What does it mean? Give her double according to her double. Reward her as she rewarded you. What does that mean? It's talking about proportion. And it's saying, number one, proportionate to the pain she caused God's people, give her the same kind of pain. But it's also saying something else. To the world, it's saying, according to the pleasure she gave you, give her that kind of pain in judgment. Think about it, proportionally. Amen. Give her the kind of judgment that would match her rebellion. Amen. Give her the kind of destruction that would match her arrogance. Listen, the world, you gave the cup to the people, the masses. You mixed pleasure in with the pain. You mixed some joyful things in with the hurt. But when judgment comes, whatever you did to this world is going to be double to double. Proportionally, it's going to be great. In other words, you diluted your temptation and the pain that causes. Listen, woman, harlot, you diluted with pleasure. When you get your judgment, there'll be no dilution. It'll be the strong, exact, pure judgments of God. Verse 7. Here's the reasons how much harlot Babylon hath glorified herself. She's lived maliciously, so much torment and sorrow. Give her according to the way she lived in rebellion. Why? She has sinned her heart. I sit a queen and am no widow, and shall see no sorrow. We've got to get this, church. America's got to get this. Even though judgment is imminent, this harlot keeps saying, I'm not a widow, I'm a powerful queen, and I'll never see sorrow, even though judgment is at the door. She claims this world, claims she will also always prosper and never come to ruin. You say, why? You say you've got to give this up, because America is right there. America has an attitude. She is so powerful and so rich, she will never fall. And in fact, we're being lied to daily. We're being told the economy's getting better. How many really believes that? We're told America is still a force to be dealt with. How many really believe? I mean, according to the common trends and fashions. And we're told that America's too powerful, too great. Just like this lady said. She said, I'm no widow, I'm a queen, and I'll never see sorrow. And judgment's right there. I want you to know, I love America. But America is not too powerful or too rich to fall. Can you say amen? There was something. They didn't mean it this way, but it's frightening. How many members in the recent economic bailouts, what we heard as a drumbeat, we got to bail out some of these companies because they're too big to fail. You see, that's the mentality of America. America says, we're too big to fall. We're too big to fail. Well, Egypt said that, and Syria said that, and Babylon said that, and Persia said that, and Greece said that, and Rome said that, and the British Empire. We're too big, we're too rich to fall. That's what this lady, this harlot, saying, with judgment at the door. I want to tell you, it may seem impossible that America would ever be poor a third
rated nation, it would ever be dissipated. But I'm telling you, America has sown the seeds of her own deterioration and destruction, and America does not know how close she is to the judgment of Babylon the harlot. I think it's time we pray. At least government may not wake up, the economists may not wake up, but I believe it's time we pray that the church, the people of God, would

awaken. I said, it's time that we awake and come out before it comes down. Verse 8, therefore shall her plagues, here it is, come in one day, death and mourning and famine, and she shall be utterly burnt with fire. For strong is the Lord who judgeth her. Her plagues come in one day. How swift they come. How total. In one day. God has his own judgments. He doesn't need a nuclear bomb. But can you imagine if North Korea just got one nuclear bomb to California? In one day. In one day. It's going to happen because the Lord is strong who judgeth her. When God gets ready to judge, no one and nothing can prevent his judging. There is no Star Wars to stop the judgments of God. And then we move on, and I'm going to do a lot of reading and come to a close, but we get to the crying of the harlot's ruin and destruction. When Babylon is judged, instead of repenting, the people of the world mourn her passing. They mourn. They cry over her passing. I want you to get this. I'm going to read. I'm going to hold the commentary to a moment, just a slight. But first of all, I want you to notice in these, the governments, the politicians mourn the destruction of the world system. Look at verse 9. And the kings of the earth who have committed fornication and lived deliciously with her shall bewail her and lament for her when they shall see the smoke of her burning, standing afar off for the fear of her torment, saying, alas, literally in the Greek, alas, the great city, Babylon, the mighty city. For, listen, here it is again, in 1 hour, thy judgment comes. 1 hour. We've lived recently, we've had the big earthquake off Chile. We've had the pro quakes there in Los Angeles. And again, they're frightful that the whole slice of Western California would fall in the sea. Let me ask you something. It says it comes in 1 hour. How long does an earthquake take? How long does an earthquake take? Oklahoma's been having a lot of tremors, and they're trying to blame it on oil drilling and fracking so they can make us more subservient to imported oil. I want to tell you that I don't care how big that machine is and that auger is that they're digging for oil. That's not going to do nothing to like when God shakes this earth. And Isaiah said she'll reel to and fro like a drunk man. God just has to go. Amen. In 1 hour. And the politicians moan. So not only do the governments and politicians grieve over the destruction of the world, but the business community, those who make their money off the world, they grieve. Look at verse 11. And the merchants of the earth shall weep and mourn over her, for no man buyeth their merchandise anymore. The merchandise of gold and silver and precious stones and of pearl and fine linen and purple and silk and scarlet and thyine wood and all manner of vessels of ivory and manner of vessels of the most precious wood and of brass and of iron and marble and cinnamon and odors and ointments and frankincense and wine and oil and fine flour and wheat and beast and sheep and horses and chariots and cars and iPads and computers. And then it said, and slaves and souls of men. You say, oh, Pastor, we don't have slavery anymore. Are you aware of the huge problem our world has right now of sex trafficking? Young ladies from different nations, even our own, putting them in bondage. Literally the souls of men. And the merchant or the merchants, the economic, the investors, they mourn the destruction of the harlot because their source of money is gone. Verse 14, and the fruits, this is important, and the fruits that thy soul lusteth after are departed from thee, and all things which were dainty and goodly are departed from thee, and thou shalt find them no more. Everything a person lusts after will be gone. America's a country of lust. We lust after opulence and luxury and all the finest of foods and expensive clothes and all the gadgets and devices. But God has said, in 1 hour, everything you lusted after is going to be gone. There'll be no Best Buy.
There'll be no Amazon.com. It'll all be closed down. In the country of the greatest opulence and extravagance and luxury, in 1 hour, it's gone. Listen, can I say it one more time? Please listen to me across the bed. One more time. The world passeth away and the lust thereof. Everything men sought in an hour. Oh, doesn't that sound different than put your treasures in heaven where rust doesn't corrupt and moths don't corrupt and thieves don't break through and steal? Not only do the politicians, the merchants grieve, but all those who traded and made money, they grieve. Verse 15, the merchants of these sayings which were made rich by her shall stand afar off for the fear of her torment, weeping and wailing and saying, alas, alas, the great city that was clothed in fine linen and purple and scarlet, decked with gold and precious stones and pearls. Here it is again. For in 1 hour, 1 hour, so great riches, it's come to naught, it's gone. What would happen if the stock market, overinflated as it is, would crash tomorrow? 1 hour. Am I telling you the truth? In 1 hour. The devastation. It's gone. Riches are gone in 1 hour. And every shipmaster and all the company and ships and sailors. And these are the other nations that trade with America in the illustration. As many as trade by sea stood afar off and cried when they saw the smoke of her burning and saying, what city is likened to this great city? And they cast dust on their heads and cried, weeping and wailing, saying, alas, alas, the great city. Not repenting, just mourning, and it's over with. Wherein were made rich all that had ships in the sea by reason of her costliness. Here it is. For in 1 hour she is made desolate. How many wants to come out before she comes down? Hallelujah. I tell you what, if you were on a cruise ship and it was sinking and the lifeboats pulled up alongside, you, everything in you would have one intent. I want out of that thing. For it goes down. That's what the way we Christians ought to feel. If we've heard any truth, if you've been raised in church, that's how you ought to feel right now. Amen. It's coming down and I'm getting out. Hallelujah. And then there's an encouragement to rejoice over the harlot's ruin. I'm going to ask you a question before I read these scriptures. If the pleasures of this world passed away tomorrow, if the great wealth and luxury was gone, would you rejoice or grieve over it? I'm not talking about people. I'm talking about if all the means of entertainment, if all the movies were gone, all the world, would you grieve that it was gone or would you rejoice? Think about it. The commandment here is to rejoice because those things are destroyed. Look at verse 20. Rejoice over her, thou heaven, and you holy apostles and prophets, for God hath avenged you over her. Again, this is not a rejoicing over people's suffering. This is not vengeful, arrogant glee. This is a rejoicing that evil has arisen, but good and righteousness and holiness and light has triumphed and been victorious. God has judged evil and rewarded good. How many's looking for the day when righteousness triumphs? Verse 21, and a mighty angel took up a stone like a millstone and cast it into the sea, saying, thus with violence shall the great city Babylon be thrown down and shall be found no more. And this angel gives an object lesson. He takes a big millstone and he casts it into the sea. I mean, first of all, notice that he didn't drop it. It didn't just fall on its own. He cast it into the sea. Let me tell you something about the destruction of this world. It won't be just by self-deterioration. God is going to cast this world down like the millstone was. And think of something. When something is cast down, it goes even more quickly than when it is dropped or it falls. And again, in 1 hour, the destruction. And to illustrate that in 1 hour, the angel takes a millstone and he casts it into the sea. But I also believe, though it's not mentioned in Scripture, that something else speaks to us here. And that is the finality. Especially in those days, you drop a millstone into 2 miles of water of the sea and it's irrecoverable. I want to come out before it comes down. Verse 22, and the voice of harpers and musicians and pipers and trumpeteers shall be heard no more at all in thee, and no craftsman or whatsoever crafty shall be found any more in thee, and the sound of the millstone shall be heard no more at all in thee. We're back to the ghost town.
I want you to think of some modern ghost towns. What about the landscape after that tsunami in 2011 that hit Japan? I was in Joplin, Missouri right after the tornado hit. I believe that's the next one there. I know this street. I know what was on it. You can't imagine. How long did it take that tornado to do that? In 1 hour. And here's the thing, as we know of natural catastrophes, and these will be supernatural, but it says here the candle will be put out. I want you to think of New York City with all the lights out. Think of that. Look at verse 23. And the light of the candle shall shine no more at all in thee. And the voice of the bridegroom and of the bride shall be heard no more at all in thee. For thy merchants were the great men of the earth. For by thy sorceries were all nations deceived. The lights have gone out. You could think specifically of America. You could think even more pointedly perhaps of New York City. The lights are turned out. How many knows what fear and anxiety and despair would be felt when the lights go out? Our secular world has a great concern of terrorist sabotage of our power grids and America going dark. And all of this is in judgment of a world who thumbed their noses up at God and rebelled. I'm not prepared to go into it this morning. But America has mocked God. God says, one man, one woman, one life. God, America has mocked God and said, we'll change the definition of marriage. Over and over, America has defended sins under this guise of tolerance. But God said, her candle is going to be put out. It's going to be dark. Look, I'm going to get away ahead of myself, but I'm going to tell you one thing. Before that happens, before the lights of Los Angeles and Chicago and Miami and Houston and Dallas and New York City go out, I want to be in the city where the Lamb is the light. In the city where there cometh no night. Hallelujah. Oh, hallelujah. Sister Rose, we used to sing that and shout the whole time. How many knows the lights are going to be put out? Listen to me. I'm just trying to help you this morning because I believe there's a group of people getting ready to leave. And I believe the admonition has come out, for it comes down. In 1 hour. Verse 24. And her was found the blood of prophets and saints and of all that were slain upon her. It's going to get bad. If you really believe in God, it's going to get bad. There's going to be saints that are murdered and killed and martyred. And the judgment comes. And because of the world's response to all that is holy and righteous. Would you come, music? There it is. There's chapter 18. And what I feel from it is still this from the very beginning. Come out before it comes down. I want you to think. Please think with me. I promise you, I'm really about done. Just really think with me. Think with me. On the glorious side of this. On the glorious side, Sister Norvale. On the glorious side. Just seconds before Jesus comes and judgment hits. Just seconds. There's going to be some unbeliever somewhere by track, by the preaching of the preacher, that hears the gospel and says, I need Jesus. Maybe it'll be in church in just seconds. They'll come down the aisle and they'll say, Jesus, forgive me of my sins. At that moment, they've come out. And at that moment, judgment's going to hit and this world's going to come down. Isn't that wonderful to think that just right before it happens, just seconds right, just like that, they're going to come out of the world and it's going to come down. It's even sadder to think that just seconds before Jesus comes and judgment hits, there's going to be someone that knows the truth. Some young person, older person, mom and dad, that's going to say, well, I really don't believe that anymore. It's really not necessary. I don't need Jesus. And just seconds before it happens, they're going to be entering in to the world. I just want to ask a simple question. Knowing that judgment's coming in 1 hour, knowing that Jesus is coming, do you want to be headed out of the city? Or do you want to be headed into the city? How many wants to be headed out? It's in this context
Amen. That I want to remind us of something just happened a week or two ago. Did I give you a picture of it, Brother Dirt? How many remembers this? The construction worker. How many remembers this? You watched it. He's on the ledge, or he had dropped to a ledge. He's there waiting. The fireman on the ladder, the one that works the controls. He's really the one that needs the credit, but the one works the controls of that ladder moved over there. And that fireman reached out, and the construction worker jumped to that ladder and began to pull away. And immediately as they began to pull away from that building, it fell in. Can't you thank Brother Vin? He said, I'm so glad I just got out before it came down. I just got out before it came down. Hallelujah. I feel like even in this service, the Holy Spirit has moved a big, long ladder out. And I take no claim, but He sent me to the end of that ladder with this message. And He's reaching out and saying, it's going to come down in 1 hour. Won't you come out before it falls? How many feels like the Holy Spirit's doing that, the Word of God? I tell you, it's time to come out. You've been enticed. You've been tempted by this world. It's a facade. It's fake. It's not real. It's all going to fall down. Oh, but he that doeth the will of God abideth forever. Would you stand across the building? Hallelujah. Saints, would you lift your hearts and hands? Let's pray right now that God will do something eternal in this place. Paul said, come out from among them and be ye separate, saith the Lord. Why did Paul say it? Brother Richie, he felt the same urgency I feel this morning. Paul's saying, come out, for it comes down. Maybe you're not all the way in the world this morning. Maybe you're just poised to walk over the threshold. Leave church, leave the things of God, step into a life of worldly living. I don't know where you're at. All I'm asking this morning, this altar call, if you feel any urgency in your heart, I want to come out before it comes down. I want you to begin to fill these altars right now, would you? Any urgency at all, any of the Holy Spirit touching you, speaking to you, come on, don't hesitate. These are eternal things. When it happens in 1 hour, 1 hour, 1 hour, one day, it's going to happen. Amen. Amen. Anybody, you feel an urgency, you say, I want to come out before it comes down. Are you here? Would you just begin to fill these altars? I want to come out before it comes down. Would you listen to the voice of the Lord? Saints, just pray all across this building. Amen. You listen to the urgency of the Lord. I want to come out before it comes down. Are there others that feel that urgency? You feel that urgency of heart. I want to come out. I know, young people, that world is built itself to be so attractive. The riches are there. The pleasures are there. I know that. But the scripture is true. It's coming down. You don't have to be in it when it comes down. Amen. You can have come out. Are there others that join these? You just feel an urgency of the Holy Spirit. I want to come out before it comes down. Amen. Maybe the urgency is I want to stay out because I know it's coming down. I want to stay out. I've been tempted. It's been there. Hallelujah. Hallelujah. Young people, any of you feel that urgency this morning? Take it as the Lord. Take it as the Holy Spirit putting out that ladder. Amen. To the burning ledge. Hallelujah. I want to come out before it comes down. Oh, hallelujah. God, stir our hearts. Hallelujah. Pass out them tracks. Hey, I said pass out them tracks. Somebody is going to be coming out right before it comes down. Hallelujah. And purpose in your heart. I'm going to live ready. I'm going to live separate from this world. I'm going to come out of it totally, completely, holy. Hallelujah. I said hallelujah. Let's seek Him, church, in these altars. Hallelujah. Let's seek Him. Hallelujah. Hallelujah. I'm just preaching what's there. Chapter 18 of Revelation. There it is. There it is. Chapter 18 of Revelation. Come out before it comes. That wasn't my plea. That wasn't my invitation this morning. That was the plea from heaven. That was the call from heaven. Amen. It's written right there in the chapter. Come out because she's coming down. Come out because she's coming down. Hallelujah. Lord, let's seek Him in these altars this morning. Hallelujah. Oh, let's seek Him. Let's seek Him. Hallelujah. Let's seek Him.
let's seek Him this morning. Let's seek Him this morning. Oh, there's a group of people getting ready to leave. There's a group of people getting ready to leave. There's a group of people getting ready to leave. I don't want anything of this world on me. I want to be free. Hallelujah. Oh, hallelujah. Oh, let's seek Him this morning.

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2: Chapter number 5 this morning. Felt like the Lord would have us to minister from the scriptures, and thank you for the offer. May God richly bless you. And I'd like for the Lord to help us this morning, wouldn't you? I want to read one verse out of this chapter. Of course, it is a famous chapter to all the people that like Bible prophecy, talking about the coming of the Lord. But that's not what I want to preach on this morning. I want to preach out of one verse, verse 19, 1 Thessalonians 5 and 19. The Bible said, quench not the Spirit. Quench not the Spirit. Of course, if in your Bible is King James Version, the word Spirit is capitalized, which is referring to the Holy Spirit or the Holy Ghost. And so the Bible here, the writer says, quench not the Spirit. Let's pray. Father, we thank you. We honor you, Lord, this morning for your kind presence among us. Oh, God, I love you. I appreciate you. I thank you, Lord, for the safe trip yesterday and the last night's service. This is another service, another people, Lord, that are here. Give me clarity of thought this morning, clarity of speech, and help me to say exactly what the Holy Ghost would have me to say, nothing more, nothing less. In Christ's name we pray, and everybody says, amen. I want to try to preach from this scripture on quench not the Spirit. Now I want to try to endeavor to preach this morning on the influence of the Holy Ghost in the life of a believer. Quench not the Spirit. In our text, the Apostle Paul is writing to this church that he had founded on his second missionary journey. Some commentators state that this is probably one of Paul's earliest writings. Paul had founded this church in Acts chapter number 17, and it's only been around about 2 or 3 years. And Paul is writing to this congregation in Thessalonica to establish some things. There have been some misconceptions about the coming of the Lord and things of that nature. So his purpose in writing this book is try to reevaluate some things in their understanding. And he comes down to the end of his book. He is no longer there. He has moved on now. And so he comes down and with these last few remarks, these exhortations, if you will. And he comes down to verse 19 and he says, quench not the Spirit. Amen. He realizes that he's not there. It'd be like a pastor if he's resigning. I think I've resigned 2 or 3 churches in my little short 20-some years of preaching. And I thought of this scripture as the Lord began to deal with me. And just like the Apostle Paul, you think, Lord, I'm fixing to leave in my heart. I love these people. And Paul realizes that. And Paul recognizes the importance that if he could somehow remind this church to not quench the Spirit. In other words, I'm not going to be there to lead you in person. You can allow your life, you can allow your heart to be influenced by the Holy Ghost. Amen. That will be the greatest asset in their lives. How many believes in the baptism of the Holy Ghost this morning? I remember I got saved in the Church of God there in Leslie County, Kentucky, of Cleveland Assembly. And I remember those old timers would come up to just a little, I was 17 when I got saved, was not raised in church. And those old timers would tell me, now if the Spirit moves on you, you don't quench. Everybody say the word quench. Quench the Spirit. Anybody ever been told that besides me? Okay, four of us. Amen. We're in trouble this morning. Amen. But I remember some of them old elder saints when I said, the Spirit moves on you, son. Don't quench the Spirit. Especially when I began to seek after the baptism of the Holy Ghost, you know, and you'd hear all kinds of stories there in that little country Church of God. And this has been 27 years ago now. And some of them elder saints would say, now, if the Spirit moves on you to walk across the altar, you walk across the altar. If the Spirit moves on you to crawl around the church, crawl around, don't quench the Spirit. Amen. But that was true, but I don't believe that the Apostle Paul here meant specifically all that he meant in this verse just according to that. Amen. I think Paul's amen meant a little bit deeper, because when you realize the 1 Thessalonians, the 5 chapters, amen, the first 3 chapters, Paul begins to reminisce about this church. It's his heart. I mean, if you don't give the church your heart as a pastor, you ain't worth a nickel. That's a country way of saying it, but you get the point. You got to give it your heart, your all. And you can read 1 Thessalonians 5 and tell that Paul loved this church, and he deals with how this church, and he remembers how it was born in chapter 1. He deals with how, and he remembers how the church was nurtured in chapter 2. And he talks about how the church was established in chapter 3. And then chapter 4 and in chapter 5, Paul turns, amen, this letter, and he begins to exhort them. And in chapters 4, he deals in the first 8 verses about, amen, exhorting them into holiness. And then chapter 4, verse 9 and 10, he deals with them about harmony. Amen. In chapter 4 and verse 11 and 12, he deals with them about honesty. In chapters 4 and 13 through all the way to verse 11 in chapter 5, he deals with them about the hope of the soon return of Jesus Christ. But in that last few verses, amen, he's just dishing out some one-liners. I mean, he's just dishing out some helpful hints, if you don't mind me saying it like that. And he realizes the importance of what the Spirit of God can do in the life of a believer. Now, I don't know about you, but I can recall some of the early times that the Spirit influenced my life. Amen. Can you imagine if every person in the church, in your church, Pastor, was influenced by the Holy Ghost, there would never be one more church problem. Wow. That's a dream, Simpson. I understand, but I'm just preaching. But what if everybody could be, am I telling it right? If they was influenced by the Holy Ghost for every decision, every choice that they made in their personal lives, in their spiritual lives, in their marriage, in their finances, if they would allow the Spirit, I'm talking about the Holy Ghost, influence their lives, amen, there would be no church trouble, there would be no marital trouble, you wouldn't have to go counsel no more, you wouldn't have to schedule, I'll meet this couple at 5, I'll meet that couple at 7, I'll see this teenager at 8, it would be over if everybody could be influenced by the Holy Ghost. So I can see in this last hour the importance of the baptism of the Holy Ghost is influenced in our church. Amen. You know, just in my church, and the Lord gave me this just a few months ago for my little church where I pastor. There's no way possible that you can regulate every single little standard, amen, that we believe in. Huh? Seriously, I mean, if you went to start writing a list, now don't do this and don't go there and don't do this and don't do that, your hand would get tired of writing. But if some way, if somehow, pastors, we can somehow get our young people in our middle age, in our elder people, amen, to somehow fall in love with Jesus and to allow their life to be influenced by the Holy Ghost. You see, you can't quench the Holy, amen, Spirit or the Holy Ghost himself, amen. But what Paul is writing is, don't you quench the influence of the Holy Ghost in your lives. Because my Bible tells me that he will what? Lead you and to guide you into all truth. I want to tell you, I remember some of the Holy Ghost's first influences in my life. Let me share one with you quickly. Amen. I remember I got saved on June the 29th. Amen. In 1983. And many years ago, I was playing football. You probably could figure that out, my size. Amen. I was a lineman, and I loved it, and I just enjoyed it. And I played competitive sports in high school, and I got saved between my junior and my senior year. Got saved on June the 29th. Brother Doug Webb was preaching. I don't know if some of you know Brother Webb from Louisville, Kentucky or not. But anyways, I continued after. Now, my dad was not a Christian, and my mom was going to church, but not like she should at that particular time, my stepmother. But anyways, so in 2 weeks, I was still going into the weight room and lifting weights. And I got saved on a Tuesday night and went to revival that night. Went to revival all the next week. And through the day, I was lifting weights with all the other guys. About 2 weeks into that, amen, one of my first influences from the Holy Ghost, some of them boys, when the coach walked out, began to tell some things that wasn't nice and joke and talk bad. Amen. And I remember hearing a little still, small voice in my heart saying, "You don't need to be here." Does anybody know what I'm talking about? You don't need to be here. Amen. And I'm just going to be honest. I loved football. I could tell you all the names of everybody. You know, I just engulfed in it. Amen. But when the Holy Ghost said, "You don't need to be here." Amen. I'll be very honest with you. I never had heard that before. I never had heard that still small voice before. Amen. I knew they were cursing. I knew they were talking about their girlfriends. I knew here I was 17, just got saved. Amen. But you know what I did? I went straight into where the coach was at. Amen. Told him that I was quitting the football team. And I never will forget what he said. He said, "Oh, what happened? Did you get religion?" And I said, "Yes, sir." I didn't know what the proper answer. No, I didn't get religion. I got sanctified and saved. And I didn't know all the fancy terms. I just said, "Yeah, I got religion, sir." And they're talking bad when you ain't in there, and they're cursing and telling bad things. And I just don't want to hear that. Amen. And I remember the influence of the Holy Ghost. I mean, could you imagine? Now, I know there's probably several teenagers in the house this morning. Amen. But, and sometimes probably mom and dad, you've probably been trying to stir them in a certain direction. And then pastor friend, there's probably teenagers in your church right now that you can see they're heading in the wrong direction. Amen. Through your preaching, through your talking, through your patting on the back, you've been trying to put some pointers in there and try to shine some light on the dark path that they're fixing to take. But what would happen, amen, if they got full of the Holy Ghost, amen, in their life, and they were so sensitive to the influence of the Holy Ghost? Help me preach here this morning, Lord. I felt like the Lord dealt with my heart this morning to preach to us that we need to get back to the influence of the baptism of the Holy Ghost. Huh? That still small voice that whispers to our heart, amen, and gives us direction. Oh, the baptism. I tell you, when you think about the Holy Ghost, do you know that the Bible talks about 4 or 5 specific sins against the Holy Ghost? Of course, the famous one is blaspheming the Holy Ghost. Everybody's heard of that in St. Matthew. But here the Bible says, quench not the Spirit. The word quench is a picture word. It's a word that gives us a picture of somebody trying to put out a fire and damper a fire. And so the fire, amen, in the Spirit is represented together. Amen. When you, several times the Bible talks about the Holy Ghost as a symbol, He will baptize you with the Holy Ghost and with fire. Amen. So it's a picture word. Then the Bible says in Ephesians chapter 4, it says, grieve not the Spirit. Amen. In Acts chapter 5, it talks about a couple who lied to the Holy Ghost. Amen. And amen. In Matthew 12, it talks about blaspheming. I'm telling you, there's such a sweet spirit in the life of a believer. But I'll tell you something. My Bible tells me that if you want to, you can hinder the influence. You can block. Amen. You can put out. You can vex. You can stop the movement of the Holy Ghost in your life. Help me preach, Lord. I want to hurry here. Beware of the time. Amen. And I remember that. I remember getting married to my little sweetheart back here on about the fifth pew behind Sister Dean there, and my son and sitting there. And I remember we got married. I was 18 and she had just turned 16, which I don't believe in that now. Can I hear an amen from you parents? Praise God. Help me out there. I thought you parents was going to leave me on that one, but I don't believe in that now. But I did then. I believed in it then, but I don't believe in that now. Amen. I got one turning 18. Sabrina, of course, is Jonathan's wife, the one that preached the youth service during the camp meeting. And my other daughter, Hope, she'll be 18 this Wednesday. So y'all pray. Please pray for me. Amen. Ike back here is 11. But I remember when we first got married. I come from a broken home. And my dad had been married several times. And my wife come from a broken home. We were both saved. We were both going to church. We had some trouble. Can y'all believe that? I know you look at her and just see that sweet, innocent looking skinny wife back there of mine. Somebody said, man, y'all the perfect 10 couple. I said, wow, thank you. And they said, yeah, she's the one and you're the O. Praise God. I said, thanks. But anyways, we got married and we was having some trouble. And we'd been married about a year and we was having some trouble. And I know this is going to be a little comical. I don't mean it to be. I'm not trying to be a jokester here. But the Spirit, I was just so worried and I started praying. We were going to church and I mean, we weren't about to get a divorce. There wasn't adultery involved, nothing like that. But we was just, you know, anybody going to be honest? Okay, I'm not going to ask you to confess. We'll kill the service right here. But we were having some trouble. We'd been married maybe a year, year and a half, somewhere in that area. But anyway, I got to praying, Lord, would you please, God, show Bev, God, how she's destroying this marriage. Oh, I'm very serious. I'll show you how ignorant I was, but I'm very serious. I was saying, oh God, would you please, God, just let her see God's shortcomings, Lord. Oh God, she destroying this home, Lord. Let her open her eyes, God. I even fasted and prayed about it. I was serious that God would just open her eyes and just reveal unto her that it was all her fault. Now you gotta remember, most of y'all don't know, but I'm from the hills of eastern Kentucky where they say tater and mater and y'all come back now you hear. So that's where we're from. I might not sound like it, but we're from there. I've tried to get out of talking like that, but I probably never will. But anyway, so I come from a broken home and I wasn't raised in a godly Christian home. I wasn't even raised in a good home. I love mom and dad and they was great to me, but as far as
3: Christian ethics is what I'm saying. You know, but anyways, I prayed and sought the Lord, and 3 weeks went by, and one day I was in prayer again, and I was asking the Lord. I'm talking about the Spirit's influence now. Amen. And I was praying, God, would you please? Oh, God, let her see, Lord, how she's doing. Let her open her eyes. And all of a sudden I heard, not audible. I've never heard the voice of God audible. Amen. I'm not against that, but personally, I haven't, but in my heart and in my mind, all of a sudden I heard that still small voice. The influence of the Holy Ghost said, it's not her, it's you. And the Spirit kept right on speaking to my heart and said, it's not her, it's you, for you have the Spirit of your Father. Wow. It's not her, it's you, for you have the Spirit of your Father. See, my father was the old time, he no affection, no Christmas, no birthday. I never seen him, never, he's dead now. He died a couple of years ago, but I never heard my father ever tell me he loved me. I knew he did. He worked every day like a mule. I knew he loved me, but he was just in that old school, no affection. I never seen him bring my mother roses. I never seen him tell her he loved her. I never seen him hug. I've never seen him, I just never seen any affection. I mean, it would be their birthday, their anniversary. He wouldn't do anything. I mean, zero, zilch, nothing. He'd work 5-6 days a week, work hard. Amen. Always kept a nice home and vehicles and stuff like that. But he was just lost. And so I was carrying that, cause that's the only thing I knew, Brother Joey. I didn't know what a godly home was. I didn't know how you were supposed, you know what, am I making any sense? But how many knows the Holy Ghost can help you? Amen. I don't know. There might be a young couple here this morning. You might be fussing and fighting and feuding. Yeah, you're coming to church and smiling and grinning. But when you get in a vehicle and you go home, it's yelling and carrying on. I'll tell you right now, though, if you'll let your life be influenced by the Holy Ghost, it might not be her, sir. It might be you. It might not be him, ma'am. It might be you. You might have the spirit of your mama. Woo! I'm trying to make you laugh so you won't get mad at me. Praise God. I'm talking about the influence of the Holy Ghost. Amen. I mean, I'm telling you, it changed my life. Amen. I no longer went and say, Bev, give me some drink. I stopped that instantly. Amen. I'd say, honey, would you please mind bringing me a soda or... And then when she'd bring it, I'd say, thank you. And my wife would just almost fall out on the floor like, all right, what do you want? She wasn't used to that. Seriously. Amen. And, I mean, we were so, I remember just some time after that, I got called to preach and you know, God calls ignorant people sometimes. And I got called to preach, and I went and preached a revival for Philip Smallwood, and we stayed in their home, and every evening, Sister Smallwood would come out, and Brother Smallwood would compliment her about her dress and about her appearance. We was fixing to leave for church. Oh, Sister Smallwood, honey, you just look so wonderful. And we was 24, and they was like 40. You know, they was an old couple back then, you know. And when I was about 24, they was an old couple. And, but anyways, and she would say, oh, Brother Smallwood, you look handsome in that suit and that tie. You just look wonderful. Amen. Then we'd eat after church, and he'd help wash the dishes, and it was just about to make me puke. I mean, I would just, we'd get in a bedroom, and I'd say, he's doing that because we're here. This is crazy. He don't do that. That's just crazy. But you got to understand, I wasn't raised like, I'm talking about we talking about the Holy Ghost moving you across to shout across the aisle, but I'm talking about something that will apply to our everyday life. Amen. This Holy Ghost that I pray, am I telling it right? Am I telling it as the Holy Ghost that I'm talking about would tell you how to treat your wife? It'll tell you how to treat your husband. I was so ignorant. Still yet, God was just teaching me in my younger days. Amen. Toward the end of that week, I said, and this day was doing that again, complimenting one another. I said, Brother Smallwood, y'all don't have to do that because we here. Just be yourself. They looked at me like I fell off of a wagon or something. Amen. Had a knot so high I couldn't climb a ladder to scratch it if I wanted to. And he just looked at me sort of funny. And she said, Brother Simpson, he always does this. When there's nobody here, this is the way we are. Of course, I felt very stupid. But it was that spirit influencing my life. Amen. Because I didn't want to end up like my father. And I love him and no disrespect. I'm not trying to be disrespectful, but he was not a Christian. And my dad had been married 3 and 4 times and maybe more. People really question even more. Children in Georgia, children in Tennessee, children across. He was a truck driver and amen. I heard all kinds of things. And so that you can understand where I was coming from. Yes, I was saved, but I didn't have any sense. Come on here. Amen. I know probably everybody here has got a lot of sense. Amen. But I'll tell you, thank God for the good Holy Ghost. Amen. That will just, you know, sometimes we think the Holy Ghost will just pat us on the back and say, you're doing good, son. But I've never had the Holy Ghost do me that way. I've never had him pat me on the back and say, I like what you're doing. Just keep right on. But I have had him to point out some bad things and some just silly things in my life that I needed to do better on. I'm trying to preach on the baptism, the influence of the Holy Ghost. Amen. Oh yes, I can remember. Amen. When you think of the influence, and no doubt I hope some of you are. Can y'all remember some times the Lord dealt with you about things? Huh? I got saved, Church of God. Wasn't holiness? Amen. And my family wasn't holiness. My wife was raised Church of God all of her life. Amen. She wasn't raised holiness like we know now. Amen. And I never forget. Amen. We were going to a worldly church. We weren't rebels. We just didn't know no better. Amen. And the Lord began to deal with me. I come across 1 Corinthians chapter 11. And I read about a lady's hair and a man's hair. My wife's hair at that time. We've been married over almost 26 years now. When we first got married, it's about shoulder length, maybe a little bit longer. Amen. One day I was reading that. Amen. And I seen where the Bible talked about a lady's hair length and shorn or shaven and long. Amen. No preacher, no influence in the holiness movement whatsoever. I never heard of Don Rich, John Gabbard, Benny Southern, Neil Brie. I never heard of anybody. Amen. That was total obsolete to me at that time. Amen. But I read that scripture. Amen. And all of a sudden the Holy Ghost just dealt with my heart and said, you know, the Holy Ghost is the inspired writer of the Bible. And he inspired that writer to speak negative of shorn or shaven. But the Holy Ghost spoke positive of a lady having long hair. And the Spirit spoke to me and said, which one would you rather do? Amen. Or your wife to do? Would you rather her to do what the Holy Ghost put down as a positive? Or would you rather her do what the Holy Ghost said was a negative, shorn or shaven? And I said, my Lord, I never seen it like that. And I told my wife, and she said, well, that's fine with me. She said, I'll just quit cutting my hair. Amen. And so she quit cutting her hair. Amen. And so on. And it happened with television. Amen. It happened on with several different standards. I was going to a church. My pastor had a 14-foot satellite in his yard. Amen. But the Spirit's influence in my life. I hope I'm making some sense here this morning. But the Spirit began to deal with my heart. And the Spirit began to deal with my heart. Amen. Next thing you know, we was going to a church that everybody had a television. The pastor had

we're going to move on. Now you got to understand something. Please listen to me closely. In my area in Harlan, Kentucky, when you say holiness, you automatically think snake handler. Has anybody ever heard of snake handling? Well, don't get worried. I don't believe in it. And I've never been a part of it, okay? But we were getting into holiness. Amen. We left that church, and I didn't know a holiness movement existed. The only one I knew in my little 22, 23-year-old mind that was living like we were living were the snake handlers. Most of them are strict. And I knew that wasn't right. And we just wandered around. We just prayed, and I said, I don't know what we're going to do, honey. Amen. But I'm talking about the influence. I got to hurry. Amen. One day we was at my wife's grandmother. Amen. And we overheard her mother and a friend, amen, who had a son that went to church in Hazard, and they were talking. We was in a bedroom, and they was in the kitchen, and this lady was telling her grandma, my wife's grandma, and different ones, said, my son, he goes to this crazy church over in Hazard. Why, the women don't cut their hair, and they don't wear makeup, and they don't wear jewelry. I'm telling you, and she just went on about that crazy church. I looked at my wife, I said, let's see if we can find out where that crazy church is at. Amen, because that sort of sounds like us. Amen, we might join up with the crazies. Amen, and so around about way that day, seriously, we said, where's this church? What's the name of it? Amen. I made a couple of calls. I didn't know nobody. Didn't know the pastor. Never heard of his name in my life. Amen. But that weekend, we went to that crazy church, which ended up being a good holiness church. And we become a members of that church. Next thing you knew, we find out about Neil Bridges and Don Rich. And amen. And I remember going to my first camp meeting at Shady Springs in Indiana and Benny Southern and preaching. And can you imagine Brother Benny Southern? He preached a little holiness during that meeting. I never heard a preacher preach holiness before. Amen. But I knew what the Spirit had influenced my life. I said the Spirit had influenced my life. Oh, I would to God that some way, somehow, I could stir a little hunger. Amen. In somebody's heart that would say, God, let the Holy Ghost influence my life. Let me be led by the Spirit. Let me walk in the Spirit. God, let my life be controlled and influenced by the Spirit. Oh, yes. Amen. The Holy Ghost. Influenced by the Holy Ghost. You know, it's different. It is, you think of the Spirit of God and Him, the Spirit shining on your life. It's not like the sun. You could go out later today if the sun was shining. And you could say, I'm tired of you sun shining on me. You could even shake your fist at the mighty sun, but the sun will keep right on shining. But this verse right here, it actually speaks of a warning. And it tells you it's a possibility that the Holy Ghost could shine in your heart and you could hinder and you could block. You couldn't block the natural sun. Amen. But to block the influence of the Holy Ghost, it says you can hinder it. Has anybody here ever seen anybody hinder and block the influence of the Holy Ghost? I had a 19-year-old girl in my first church that I pastored and raised in a holiness church all of her life. Never had a television, just godly parents. She was raised, she was about 19, and she got a hold of that spirit that she was afraid she's going to be an old maid, you know. And so a young man from Michigan come down to his grandparents in that local area where she lived, and somehow they met up, and he wasn't saved, but he worked for Ford Motor Company in Michigan. He had a new little Ford Ranger truck, and he looked sharp. The truck was sharp, and they started talking one weekend. And Melinda come to me and told me about us. And Melinda, it's not God's will. He's not a Christian. You don't even know him. He's not a church going boy. I mean, it's not God's will. Amen. The second week he come down, they met again. Amen. I could see that she was just lost in this young man. The third weekend.

down from Michigan to the Kentucky there. Amen. And he asked her to marry him on the third weekend. And she accepted and said yes. I remember, amen, as a pastor, I try to do everything in my power as a pastor to try to hinder it, amen, to try to convince her it wasn't the will of God, amen. Men in my church of integrity and spiritual men began to go to her, and ladies in the church, and amen. But can I tell you the sad story is she would not have any kind of outside influence in her life. Amen. Long story short, Reader's Digest version. Amen. She ended up marrying that boy. His name was Clay. Clay took her back to Michigan. Amen. And within about 2 weeks' time, she was calling home crying and saying, "Mom, I didn't know he drank. Mom, I didn't know. He's hit me a few times, Mom. Amen. He's hit me a few times." They were married for about 2 weeks. Clay's gone to work one day, and there's a knock comes on the little apartment door there. Amen. And it's a lady standing there. And Melinda says, "Who are you?" And she says, "Well, where's Clay at?" "Well, he's at work." And she said, "Well, who are you?" She said, "You don't know about me." Melinda says, "I don't know who you are." She said, "Well, I'm his ex-girlfriend." She said, "I've lived here with him in this apartment for 2 years. But, amen, I left him a couple of months ago." And she, Melinda sort of got upset. "What do you want?" And she said, "Well, you tell Clay I'm expecting, amen, a child, and he's the father." Amen. Melinda shut the door. Her world was crushed. Amen. But I remember the Holy Ghost tried to influence her. I remember the Holy Ghost trying to warn her. I remember tongues and interpretation and the Holy Ghost trying, amen, to get her to go a different route. Amen. But Melinda didn't listen. Amen. And Melinda's own words, and she wouldn't mind me mentioning her name and telling you, because I've asked her, I said, "Can I use your story?" And she's given me permission. I'm not being unethical telling you this. Amen. And she said that Clay come home later that day. Amen. And Clay could see that her eyes were swollen, amen, from crying. And Clay said, "What's wrong, Melinda?" Melinda said, "Well, you had a visitor today, Clay." Amen. "Who was it?" She's mentioned her name, and he's just got big-eyed, and she said, "What does she want?" Clay, she said, "She's expecting, and you're the father, Clay. What are you going to do, Clay?" And Melinda said that he raised one of his hands, and he waved goodbye and said, "Bye-bye, fool. I didn't love you. I just got you on the rebound. I want her back." Amen. She had to come back home. She has never been saved since. Never. That's been 17 years ago. Amen. But I can remember the influence, the Holy Ghost trying to influence her life. I don't know who I'm preaching to this morning, but I'm changing. I feel like the Holy Ghost, amen, is trying to influence somebody in this sanctuary. I don't know who you are, what's going on. Amen. The pastor has tried to influence you toward God, and the Holy Ghost is trying, but there is the possibility that you can grieve the Holy Ghost in your life. Lift your hands and worship God here for a moment. Oh, yes. Holy Ghost, have your way. Fast forward 15 years. From Melinda's experience, I'm pastoring Melinda's niece now, another church, 15 years later, same, almost the same story. Melinda's niece is coming to my church. Boy comes in and they start talking. And it's just long story short, so I'm trying to condense it. It is in God's will. Ain't no way possible. I go to her and I say, "Listen, Sister Becca, this is the Lord. It's just, it isn't God's will. Her mom or dad begged her, cried. It's not God's will." She wouldn't listen. And, finally we talked to her for 2 or 3 weeks, and finally she said, "Okay, it's over. It's over.
two, three, 4 weeks went by, a month went by. We went to a youth camp, and she was there. And every time I seen her, she's on a cell phone, and I knew cell phones wasn't even supposed to be allowed there, you know. And I got this funny little feeling, so I called on a Friday evening to that youth camp. I called her dad, and I said, "Brother, I said I don't mean to be mean or ugly, but I said I think she is still talking to him, and I think it's very serious because this girl's like 18 or 19, he's 19 or 20, and I said you need to go somewhere, call your cell phone, get online or something, and find out and check her phone." Amen. He called me back in about 20 minutes. He said, "Amen. The last 4 days, she spent almost 1,000 minutes, amen, to that one number." Amen. We got involved with it. It got all hot. Amen. He threatened her daddy's life. I mean, it was just one of those bad cases where the pastor was all of a sudden the Antichrist for that young lady. Am I making any sense? She hated the ground I walked on. I mean, she thought I was the worst thing. Amen. I mean, the devil would have been better than I was because I interfered in her life. Amen. But how many know sometimes as pastor, you got to interfere. You ain't the nice guy when that goes on. That ain't the nice part I like about playing pastor, Brother Jordan. That ain't the good part right there. Amen. When when she'd come to church and she just wouldn't even hardly shake my hand and just give me that old stare down, "I hate you" look, and "You've ruined my life." Amen. "You just ruined my life. You just ruined my life." Amen. I mean, it was something that we thought, "Oh my Lord, they're going to run off." Me and her dad and her mom and my wife in the church just prayed and fasted. Amen. And finally, amen, there was something verily severe, and I won't be unethical to tell you. Amen. Finally, amen, through 3 or 4 months of that, she finally come to her senses, and she still was sort of hard, even though she realized now, amen. But can I tell you, when she prayed back through, amen, and she stayed saved, amen, and prayed back through, all of a sudden, about 6 months later, amen, there was a little preacher boy, amen, that got his eye on her, and they started sparking. Y'all know what that is, don't you? Amen. They started sparking. They started dating. They started going out. Amen. Whatever you want to call it. And it got serious. And amen. He asked her to marry him, and she accepted. I was pastoring in Alabama. Alabama then, amen, and Sister Beckett called and said, "Hey, Brother Rick," and she was just joy. She said, "I first want to tell you, thank you, thank you, thank you, thank you, thank you, thank you, thank you, thank you for helping me that I didn't marry so-and-so. Thank you, thank you, thank you, thank you. Amen, I'm so glad." And she said, "But so-and-so has asked me to marry him, and we plan the wedding next July, amen, and I want you to come, amen, and do the wedding and pray over us in our wedding." Amen. But you know what? During that time, her aunt Melinda, the first girl I told about, called Becca and said, "Becca, don't be stupid like I was." Did y'all get that? Her aunt, the one I dealt with 15 years earlier, called Becca and said, "Becca, don't be stupid like I was. Don't be stupid. I don't know why the Lord dealt with me like this and going around to this. But I'm telling you, you need to let the Holy Ghost influence your decision. You need to let the Holy Ghost influence your life. Your emotions will go crazy on you. I've pastored. I don't know what happens. And please don't get hurt at me, but I'm going to be honest. I don't know what happens sometimes when a girl almost seems worse than a boy, and she turns 18 or 19. It's just something triggers, and a boy can look their way, and within just 2 or 3 weeks, that girl is just give her entire heart to this boy. Am I making any sense? Is that happening? It might not happen here in South Georgia like that. Amen. But you're sitting back, you're talking, "Why?" So why is she? She's only talked to him 2 weeks and she acts like she just madly in love and it's been a 5-year thing. Amen. Are you with me? Amen. When I tell you something, your emotions get involved. Amen. Mama can't do anything and daddy can't say it. And all of a sudden the preacher's against me. No, no, no. The preacher's not against you, young person. Amen. But the Lord's trying to speak to you. The Holy Ghost is trying to influence your life. I'm done preaching, but I feel like the Spirit of God dealt with
a song, someone please. Is it all right to give an altar call? Somebody come give us a song quickly. Let everybody stand, please. I know we're on a schedule here, and that's fine. Every head bowed, every eye closed quickly. No one looking around, please. No one looking around. Anybody here this morning, be honest and say, preacher, the Holy Ghost has been dealing with me about something. Is there a young person? Seem like I'm tuned in that area. I don't know. Sir, ma'am, is the Holy Ghost dealing with you? Is there one that would just be honest, quickly raise a hand? I won't embarrass you. I won't call you out. Brother Simpson, I've been feeling like the Lord's been dealing with me. I don't know.

0: Holy Spirit of God. Father, in your wonderful Son's name, Jesus Christ, you know the hearts and lives of everyone here. I pray, God, for your Spirit to lead and to guide every young person in here. Lord, there's times I've prayed even as a pastor, and I've said, God, I'm putting Simpson on the shelf right here because Simpson is affected emotionally in this situation, and I can't make a decision on what Simpson thinks is right or wrong. I can't make a mistake. I can't make this choice without the Spirit's leading. Because my eyes can only see today, but the Spirit can see tomorrow, next week, next month, next year. And Father, I pray you touch hearts and lives right here this morning in Jesus' precious name. Let's gather around and pray, church. Come on.
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3: And on the morrow, and continued his speech until midnight. And there were many lights in the upper chamber where they were gathered together. And there was at a window, and a certain man named Eutychus, being fallen into a deep sleep, as Paul was long preaching, he sunk down with sleep and fell down from the third loft, and he was taken up dead. And when Paul went down and fell upon him and embraced him, Paul went down and fell on him and embraced him and said, "Trouble not yourself, for his life is in him." When he therefore was come up again, and had broken bread and eaten and talked a long while, even till break of day, so he departed. I want to take and preach a little message tonight, that the Lord will be my helper, sleeping in the midst of the anointing. Sleeping in the midst of the anointing. You know, right here, you know, it's in a deep sleep. Fell upon the young man. A deep sleep. Probably his parents brought him to be instructed in the things of God by Paul. He presumptuously said in the window, without glass, perhaps, and so exposed himself. Whereas if he could have been content to sit on the floor, he would have been saved. That he fell into a deep sleep when Paul was preaching was a sign. He did not care for the things that Paul spoke of, even though it was an evil thing. He at last sunk down with sleep, fell down, taken up dead. Let the punishment of strike all upon us as a show how jealous God is in the matter of his worship. You know, God, he wants us to worship him. I'm telling you, he's sleeping right in the midst of the anointing tonight. A deep sleep is being inactive or a dormant state. I'm telling you, most of the church world tonight, they're in a dormant state. They're in a state of sleepiness. I'm telling you, they don't want spiritual to sleep. But what we need to do tonight, church, if I can preach just a little while, we need to wake up. We need to wake up and smell the coffee. This thing is wrapping up. We need to get on board. I'm telling you, he's coming back. And you're not ready. You're going to be left behind. I'm telling you, you don't want to be left behind on this planet. The face torment, the taking place in judgment of God. You don't want to face the judgment of God. I'm telling you tonight, it's time to wake up. It's time to catch the sleep off of you. It's time now. The time now is to wake out of sleep. The day of our salvation is near. I'm telling you tonight, we need to look up. Our redemption draweth nigh. It draweth nigh tonight. But what's wrong tonight? We're asleep. We're asleep right in the midst of the things. It's going to save our soul. I'm telling you, this young man, he was in a deep sleep. He was in a dormant. He was in a place of complacency tonight. He had that old "move me if you can." He had that old spirit about him. "You preacher, you move me if you can." He was asleep. He didn't care what was preached. He didn't care what came out the mouth of God. He was a dormant. He was asleep in the sleep of death, I'm telling you. That's what it is tonight. And you don't wake up. If you don't get the sleepiness out of your eyes, you're going to sleep a sleep of death. He's going to sing you to sleep. He's going to put you to sleep spiritual. I'm telling you, that's what the enemy that wars against your soul, he desires to do tonight. He desires to put you asleep. Who am I preaching to tonight? I'm telling you, it's time to shake it off. Shake off that sleep.
4: Yes, it is.
5: Yes.
3: Shake it off tonight. Shake it off. It tries to come on all of us. It tries to come on all of us tonight. Even when you try to read the Word of God, your eyes start burning. You start yawning. And you say, it's time for a nap. I'm telling you, all that is, that's a little slumber. That's what the enemy wants to do. That war's against your soul. He wants to put you to sleep. He wants you to sleep right in the midst of the anointing. Right in the midst. That's what this young man was doing. Paul was long preaching. He was preaching the word to him that was going to save his soul. And he sat over there by a window. And he went to sleep and fell down from the loft. I tell you, old Paul, he embraced him. I know, he said, a young man's life is still in him. I tell you tonight, let the Holy Ghost breathe on you tonight for you to live.
5: Praise the Lord.
3: For you to live tonight. That's what he wants to do, church. So many times, he wants to get us sleepy. When a man of God starts preaching, you get sleepy. You get yawning. You want to go to sleep. But I'm telling you tonight, you better take and wash your face. Damn it tonight. You better stay awake. I'm telling you, the man of God, he's preaching something that's going to save your soul.
5: Praise the Lord.
3: That's better with me just a little while tonight. I think I feel like preaching just a little bit.
5: Listen more.
4: Listen more.
3: Just a little bit. Just a little bit. I'm telling you, old fella, he was asleep. He was asleep on God. You know, it says in the book of Psalms, he said, "Consider and hear me, O Lord. My God, lighten my eyes, lest I sleep the sleep of death." I want my eyes enlightened tonight. I don't want to sleep the sleep of death. I don't want to be one that's falling to spiritual sleep. I want to be wide awake. I want to be looking for my Lord's appearing. I'm telling you tonight, he's going to part them eastern skies. He's coming back just like he said. Are you ready tonight? Right. Are you ready? Right. He's coming after those that's watching and have made themselves ready.
5: Yeah, that's right. Come on. Praise the Lord.
3: Make themselves ready tonight. He says in one place, he said, "I will not give sleep to my eyes or slumber to my eyelids. Give not sleep to them eyes nor slumber to the eyelids. How long will thou sleep, O slumber? Will thou arise out of thy sleep? Slothfulness cast into a deep sleep, and our soul shall suffer hunger." I'm telling you tonight, come out of that sleep. Come up out of it. Cast it from you tonight.
4: they can cast it from you. That's what I'm telling you. You want to do tonight? The devil wants to put you to sleep. He wants to get you in a place of dormant where you're not moving. You know, we was giving some talk today. We've been talking about what the old church was. You know, it was a powerhouse. It was a house full of fire of God. I'm telling you tonight, it should be the same way today. We got the same God. We got the same Holy Ghost. I got the same Holy Ghost that Brother Paul had tonight. I still got that Holy Ghost that he had. Same Holy Ghost. You know, when the day of Pentecost was full of tongues, when he was in that upper room, the Bible tells me, holding tongues as a fire set upon each of them. Same Holy Ghost. He changes not tonight. I tell you who changed. I tell you who backs up. It's the church. It's us. We back up. He changed not. Same today. Same tomorrow. Same forevermore. He's the same God, Brother Dottie. He don't change. The same God that them old timers had. When he marched around that old pot belly stove and he took that fire out, I'm telling you, that's the same God we have.
6: Yes, it is.
4: He changes not.
6: Right.
4: I tell you who's changed. We change. We get lazy at God. We don't want to move. We get that old movement if you can. Spirit on us. We start to get older. We start to get set in our ways. We say, well, I'm going to sit back and take it easy just a little while. But I'm telling you, no one's a sound of my voice. You haven't made it yet. You ain't there yet. I'm telling you tonight, we need a stirring. We need a shaking. I would never have had before.
6: Right.
4: Woo!
6: Praise God.
4: We need a shaking. But I tell you, it ain't up to the pastor to shake you. It ain't up to him to find you. I'm telling you, we need to get along by ourselves. And we can have a stirring. Stir on everything. We can have what we need. We don't have to be asleep in the midst of the anointing tonight.
6: Right.
4: You don't have to be asleep. I'm telling you, you can shake it off tonight. You know, I look at my own life. You know, I examine myself. I don't look at you and I don't judge you. But I look at me. Lord, help me tonight. Help me. Help me tonight. Help me to see my need to draw close to you. Help me to see my need to stay stirred. Lord, just help me see my need tonight. It's not you. It's me, oh Lord. It's in me the prayer. It's me tonight. It's me. This judgment must begin at the house of God. And it must begin at me. So be it tonight, oh Lord.
6: Bless him, Lord.
4: I tell you, we need a revival. I would never seen before. You know, these saints of God, they're going through a spiritual drought. I'm telling you, they're going through a sleeping spirit. But I'm telling you tonight, it's up to us to be prayed up, fast up, looking up to God, for we can stand in the gap for our loved ones.
6: Amen.
4: This thing is wrapping up. Everybody you see tonight, they want to go to heaven. They want to make heaven their home, brother Billy, but they don't want to do what's right. I'm telling you tonight, they spiritual asleep. Their eyes has not been open spiritual. I talked to a little boy the other day. He told me, he said, brother, he said, all you do is talk about church. He said, I go to a church with 2,500 people every Sunday. I said, yeah, you're probably going to New Springs. I'm telling you tonight, there are a lot of them people over there. They done slept the sleep of death. They don't know what I'm preaching about tonight. They're asleep. They don't know the true anointed word of God. They don't know it tonight. I'll tell you, it's time to wake up. It's time to wake up tonight. I'm telling you, this is sleeping. This is in our land. You know that little old boy? He said, New Springs changed my life. I told him, I said, yes, it did. You know, he was one that was going to the fire baptized on this church movement. I said, yes, it changed it. Yeah. He said, no, in a good way. He said, I'm getting mad. I said, well, I've been praying for you. He better get back on the old path. He needs to wake up. He needs to wake up. That old devil, he's going to throw slumber on his eyelids. He can't see what he's doing tonight. You know, that's what we need. We need a preacher. We need a preacher that wants to tell you the truth. We need to be people up here that's primed up. They ain't scared to preach the word of God. You know, these people in this church, they crying out. They spare not. They lifting up their voices as a trumpet. I tell you, that's what I want to do tonight. I'm going to tell you something that's going to save your soul.
5: Right. Praise the Lord.
4: Cast the slumber off. Cast the sleep off. Cast it off tonight. I'm telling you, I know how it is. You say, well, I feel like I want to go pray. I feel like I need to pray. And you go, I believe I want to take a nap first. I'm telling you tonight, you better get what you need spiritually. Right. That rest will come to them eyelids.
7: That's right.
4: It'll come. Who am I preaching to? Who am I preaching to? You know, I ain't the type of man that'll get up here and want you to shout me down. I'm telling you, when I hear quietness, I know the word of God. It's going forth. It's going to do what it said I to do. That anointing is like the hammer, the rock that breaks it to pieces. It takes the anointing of God to break that old stout heart, that old crusty heart. It takes the anointing of God.
5: All right, brother, come on.
4: I can't do it. I can't preach until the Lord anoints me. But I just drop by to tell you tonight, you asleep right in the midst of the anointing. Right in the midst of what it takes to save your soul. And you asleep. You asleep tonight. I'm telling you tonight, that's what the enemy wants to do. He wants to give you sleep. He wants to send you strong delusions tonight for you to believe a lie and be damned. Anybody don't want to come to the full knowledge of the truth and to be saved.
5: Right.
4: I'm telling you, he wants to put that sleep on you. He said you don't have to live the way that man of God preaches it. The way he gets up our hollers and down our ears and down our throat. We don't have to live it that way. I'm telling you, it's still right. It's still holiness. Follow peace with all men. Holiness without which no man should see the Lord. It's got to be a holy life.
7: Right.
4: A dedicated life. Right. A dedicated life.
5: Right.
4: That's what it's going to take to see God.
5: Yes.
4: To see him move on your behalf. To see you come out of that miry pit. Out of that old clay. It takes getting the sleepiness off of you.
5: Right.
4: You know, I ain't been around the church too long, but I tell you, in the most of the church world, in a whole, the people have been sitting around for years, and they don't want to move. They don't want to do what they need to be doing. You know, it's up to the elders of the church, Brother Donnie, to be teaching the younger. I'm telling you, that's who it's up to. It's up to the men of God to be holy in all manner of conversations. I'm telling you, we ought to show them how to live, how to condone themselves. We need to be a light in this dark and dying world.
5: Praise God. Right.
4: You know, we got to be a light. But I'm telling you tonight, don't devil. Don't slew foot. That war is against your soul. He wants to snuff your lie out. He wants to put it out tonight. I'm telling you, men, don't buy a candle and put it under a bushel or under a bed, but on a candlestick for all can see the light. Let your light so shine before men for they can see your good works and glorify God, which is in heaven. That's what we need to do.
5: Right.
4: But so many of us, we go through trials. We go through hard places. And we just want to keep getting lower and lower and lower. And before you know it, we've got the mother grubs. We come in here. You know, I see it happen. It's not around here so much as it was other places. They have their lips stuck out, Brother Kenneth. like they've been sucking on a lemon. I'm telling you, that's what kind of world we're living in. That's what we need to do. We need to wake up.
7: Right.
4: You know, God is love tonight. He is love. How you know you're passing death to life? Because you got love for the brethren. That's how you know. That's how you know. That's how you know tonight. You know, we need to be bringing forth love. I tell you, we need to be bringing forth charity. Charity suffers long. It's not pumped up. It don't behave itself unseemly tonight. That's what we need is love. You know, if I had tongues as speak as angels, tongues, I tell you what, if I had all gifts, if I had not charity, if I had the gifts of tongues, the gifts of interpretation, I tell you, gift of prophecy, wisdom and knowledge, gift of healing, if I had all these gifts and I have not love, what does it profit tonight? I'm telling you, all gifts, it works through love tonight. You know, we was talking about it a little while ago. I'm telling you, it stirs my soul. When I talked about the things of God, you know, you look at a church in Corinth, it was a worldly-minded, carnal-minded church. It was using the gifts. I'm telling you, they wasn't using them properly tonight. I'm telling you tonight, we need to be using them properly.
5: Right.
4: I'm telling you tonight, I love the Lord, and I just dropped by to tell some of you tonight, you sleeping right in the midst of the anointing, right in the midst of the great church that the Lord's coming back after, and you asleep. I tell you, and some of the sound of my voice, and the Lord don't care, you ain't no wake up to Gabriel. Sounds the trumpet, that signal will go out, and you're going to be left behind. You're going to be left behind to face tribulation fear. I'm telling you, that's going to be an awful time.
5: Yes, it is.
4: It's going to be awful. You know, we got to stay prayed up. We got to keep slumber off of us. We got to keep our old sleepiness off of us.
7: Right.
4: You know, there's so many times, you know, when get up early in the morning, I say, when my eyes is burning, I read in just a little while. I pray in just a little while to get 1 or 2 o'clock. I said, well, I try to read and I get in the Word of God and my eyes will start burning. I at least get heavy. I said, well, it's time for a nap. I read when I get up. That's what I'm talking about. That's that sleepiness. That's that slumber. It don't come from the one that calls thee tonight. It don't come from above. Don't you know a little leaving? Leaving the home up. I'm telling you tonight, do what's required for you tonight. For you to do. The man that knows to do good and do it, and God is seeing to him.
5: Right.
4: And there's no sin going to enter in. There's no sin going to make it to that kingdom.
5: Right.
4: I'm telling you tonight, it's no more than a song was sung tonight. Build my mansion right next door to Jesus.
5: Right.
4: If you want that mansion, if you want to tread His courts tonight, it's going to take a little things on our behalf.
5: Right.
4: We got something to do on our behalf. And it was no more than I was preaching the other service. We're going to have to keep pushing through. Keep pushing through.
5: Yes.
4: There's no more than I preached the other service. We got to have them walls coming down. They got to fall. Who am I preaching to tonight?
5: Yes.
4: Who am I preaching to? A little slumber. A little folding of hands asleep. That's what He wants to do. He wants to put you to sleep. I'm telling you, He ain't too much worried about them that's on back line tonight. He ain't worried about them. He's worried about them that's on firing line. That's the ones He's coming against. That's the ones He's oppressing. He's coming against the mind with many tactics, with many attacks. He's coming against the mind. But I'm telling you tonight, that's where the battle's won at. That's where you get the victory at. You got to get the victory over your mind tonight. Perfect peace is a man that keeps his mind sustained upon the Lord. That's where perfect peace is. I tell you what, I feel the Lord, He's wanting to do a work for us tonight, Bert Ann. All we have to do is do our part. Keep pushing. Keep going through. I'm telling you tonight, it's going to be worth it all one day. Yeah. Each and every mile you went, each and every hard knock you went through, I'm telling you tonight, it's going to be worth it all. When you hear him say, "Well done, my faithful servant, enter into the joy of the Lord." Right. There's going to be so many tonight that's setting the sound of my voice. He's just saying, "Apart from me, you workers of iniquity," he's going to be weeping and gnashing of the teeth.
8: Right.
4: Why? Because they don't want to sleep. They want to sleep tonight. They don't want to sleep spiritual. You know, that's what he wants to do. He wants to keep rocking you asleep, getting you a little bit more sleep here, till you sleep the sleep of death.
8: My God. Amen.
4: That's what he wants.
8: Yes.
4: You know, they laugh here, Bernan. They laugh in the people right here, Bernan. But I'm telling you what the Lord wants to do. He wants to help you. He wants to keep you. He wants to keep you stirred. He wants to keep you shook up. I'm telling you, we need oil in our vessels. Yes. We need oil. Lord, and we need to have our life, our wicks trimmed and our life burning. I'm telling you tonight, I want to be like the wise virgins tonight. I want to be prayed up, packed up, ready to go. Yes. But there's so many here, they're going to be in a little bit of sleep, a little bit of slumber when it comes, just like the five foolish women was. They didn't see the need. They didn't see the need to have oil in their vessels. They didn't see the need tonight.
8: Right. Hallelujah.
4: Do you see your need?
7: Yeah. Oh, yeah.
4: What about it, Bernie?
7: Oh, yeah.
4: Do you see your need?
8: Yeah.
4: Do you see your need to be awake? Do you see your need to be stirred? Do you see your need to be shut up?
7: Oh, yeah.
4: And power. I gave this power and this gospel to everyone to believe.
8: Oh,
4: to the Jews first.
7: Yeah.
4: And also to the Greek.
8: Yes.
9: Yeah.
8: God. Praise the Lord.
4: It's for all of us tonight.
8: Yes.
4: It's for all of us. We can be primed up and ready to go.
8: Yes.
4: You know, so many times we turn a dull ear, a deaf ear to what the Lord tells us.
8: Right.
4: What he's speaking to our spirit, we turn a deaf ear to it.
8: Right. That's right. Come on.
4: What he's telling you tonight, Bernan, wake up.
8: Yes.
4: Wake up. Your redemption is drawing nigh.
8: That's right.
4: You know, we're in the last days. We're in perilous times.
8: Yes.
4: You know, people are giving heed to seducing spirits and doctrines of devils.
8: That's right.
4: I'm telling you, we're in that day and time. We're living in a time of apostasy. We're in a time where people call good evil and evil good.
8: That's right.
4: We're in that time. We're in that day. We're in the last days. You know, my Bible tells me in the last days, you know, iniquity is going to abound and the love of men is going to wax cold.
8: Right.
4: I'm telling you, we're in them days now. You know, we're in a day and time, brother, when they take and go into a mall and give birth and leave the fruit of the womb in a trash can or in a toilet.
8: Yeah.
4: We're living in them days.
8: Right.
4: We're living in perilous times. Right. We're living in a time of apostasy.
7: That's right.
4: Who am I preaching to?
8: Bless him, Lord.
4: Who am I preaching to?
8: Yes.
4: I tell you tonight, I can feel little wheels turning big wheels tonight. I tell you, when you got a little prayer life going, you got a fire burning. How you prayer life tonight, Bernie? How you stand with God? How you stand tonight? That's what's going to make a difference. You just want to see revival? Let's get in the prayer closets. The victory's in the closets tonight.
8: Right. Praise the Lord.
4: That's where it's wanting at. It's in the closet.
8: Yeah, right.
4: You know, we need to enter in into that secret place. And we need to shut the door and pray to our Heavenly Father in secret. And our Heavenly Father, which seeth in secret, Brother Josh, he's going to reward us over
8: right,
4: brother.
8: Come on. Yes.
4: You know, there's so many people, Brother Billy, that come across. Brother, they don't want to be around.
8: Right.
4: They don't want to be around you long. They don't want to fellowship you when they find out you're the way of holiness. Why is that? Because they're asleep. They're asleep. Their eyes is not open to the truth of the Word of God. Who am I preaching to? Who am I preaching to? They people in their own family, in their own kindred, you know they're asleep. And some of them come to the house of God from time to time, Brother Horace, and they're asleep in the midst of the anointing. He don't want to come forth. He don't want to come forth and take and give it all to God. I'm telling you, when a man of God preaches, he's Lord for your soul.
9: Yes.
10: That's right.
9: Amen.
7: Right.
4: You know, he says in one place, he said, follow me, and I'll make you fishes of men. That's what I want to do, brother. I want to bait my hook up with anointed of God, and I want to take and throw it out into the deep, in the deep things of God.
10: Praise God.
4: Am I preaching to?
10: Bless you, Lord.
4: I'll tell you what. I'll tell you, I feel like I can preach a while. What are you standing in need of tonight? What do you want from God?
10: Yes.
4: Do you want a revival? I'm telling you, I heard a man of God preach just a little while back on the internet. He said you can have revival right there in your bedroom at the altar. You can have revival going down the road in the automobile. When's the last time you let the Holy Ghost of God move you? When's the last time you let the Holy Ghost of God stir you? I tell you what, brother, I'm stirred up. And I know what the Lord's going to do. As long as we keep meeting together, we keep assembling together and going to these prayer rooms before church, you're going to see a church that the Lord's going to bless.
7: Right.
4: I want to say this in closing. A church that prays together stays together.
7: That's right.
4: You know, all the enemies out of hell can come against a church that's praying together. And he's not no shaking.
10: Right.
4: He's not no shaking. You know, Peter spoke of a truth one time. You know, he said, upon this rock I build my church, and the gates of hell shall not prevail against it. You know, he spoke that. Peter, you know, Jesus spoke that apart. Peter spoke on the truth. He's building his church on the truth.
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2: 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Daryl Meadows. 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
11: Tonight, we know we got something planned right after church. We won't try to hold you very long, but we'd like to try to preach what's on my heart tonight. Matthew 15:29, and Jesus departed from thence, came nigh unto the Sea of Galilee, went up into a mountain, and sat down there. And great multitudes came unto him, having with them those that were lame, blind, dumb, maimed, and many others, cast them down at Jesus' feet, and he healed them. Insomuch that the multitude wondered, when they saw the dumb to speak, the maimed to be whole, the lame to walk, and the blind to see, and they glorified the God of Israel. I'd like to preach to us tonight that Jesus heals all manner of sickness. I'd like to get some things back that the devil has taken from us. As a holiness people, the devil's a thief and he is a destroyer. But our God is a restorer. I said he is here to restore. Praise God. There's many things about church growth and seminars and all of those things. But when it all boils down, we need a move of the Holy Ghost. Like what we is feeling around here. This evening. There's something going on right here. Amen. Because you can feel the presence of the Lord. And when people feel a need, they step out and call on the wonderful name of Jesus to meet that need. Praise God. Amen. There's a lot of things we can do without, but we can't do without Him. We can't do without the presence of the Lord. It's like the black preacher that Brother Randy Webb heard on the radio. He was preaching a dedication, and he said this black preacher said, the devil didn't make a mistake when he had Paul and Silas arrested. The devil didn't make a mistake when he had Paul and Silas even thrown in jail. And the devil didn't make a mistake when he had them beaten. But where he made his mistake was he put them in the same cell. And where two or three are gathered together in the name of the Lord, the Bible said he would be there in the midst. The Bible said here multitudes came unto him without an air conditioning, without any handbills or anything like that. Multitudes came to him without any radio announcements, programs, or anything like that. But the Bible said multitudes came unto him because of Jesus, praise God. I'm so glad we're gathered here. I'm glad we're in a nice building. I'm glad you got a wonderful pastor and wife. But I tell you, we're not here in the name of Brother Benny Sutherland. We're not here in the name of Brother Mitch Hastings. We're here in that one name. That name that's above every name. That name that has all power. Amen. The name of Jesus. And when you gather together in the name of Jesus, He will be there because that's God's favored spot in the middle of His people. Hallelujah. Praise God. Our churches in the Brush Harbor days, there was no electric. There was no air conditioning. There was a lot of things missing. But one thing they had was the presence of the Lord, and multitudes came to where they was having church. Praise God. I've been on the foreign field and I've seen multitudes come. I mean to tell you, packed in a building like this, I would say in Panama or Peru or somewhere like, you'd probably have 2,000 packed in here. You'd say, no way. I'm telling you, I've been in places, no air, no nothing, and it's wall-to-wall people. But the reason they came, because of the presence of the Lord. Why did we come tonight? Because of the presence of the Lord is going to be in this place to meet our needs. Glory be to God. I want you to notice something here. Amen. In our text, the Bible said multitudes came and they brought those that were lame, blind, deaf, and there was the maimed. I've seen different miracles. I haven't seen a lot in my lifetime, but I have seen different miracles. I have seen the lame healed. Is there anybody in here ever seen the blind healed? How about the lame? Has anybody ever seen the lame healed? How about the deaf? Has anybody seen the deaf healed? Amen. Praise God. I've seen some miracles myself, but there's a category of miracles here that I'd like to preach about. Amen. That you never hardly ever hear preached about. The maimed being made whole. Praise God. Amen. Now, if you study that word maimed, it means it's a part of a person's body that had been lost. Now, you think about this. It could have been they're born without a foot, or born without a hand, or an arm, or an eye, or maybe they had a terrible accident and they lost maybe a hand in an accident, or a foot in an accident, or a finger, or anything like that. Amen. It had maybe been lost through a tragedy. But they were maimed. That's what that word means. Amen. So part of that person's body that they had lost. Now, Brother Houston was preaching at our church, Bill Houston, and he was telling concerning Sister Daughtry. How many's ever heard that story? She had one arm shorter than the other, about 3 inches, and in one service, in 1949, I believe it was, or 51, the power of God come in that place, and that arm just actually growed out 3 inches like the other one. Hey, man, some of you say, well, I don't know about that. Hey, man, some of you looking at me awful funny here, praise God. Hey, man, I'm still in the book. Praise God. Who do you think made our arm anyway? Who do you think made our hands anyway? Who do you think made our feet anyway? Praise God. He can do anything, can he? This miracle, the maimed being made whole, is a creative miracle. I'd love to see this, wouldn't you? I really would. But every miracle that's performed in the natural is representative that something that performs in the spiritual. And I want to ask you a question here tonight. What is the greatest miracle, a spiritual miracle or a physical miracle? Hallelujah. Praise God. Amen. The Bible lets us know some things. Amen. There's some things that are merely a reflection that happens naturally of things that are not seen. Praise God. Every physical healing, amen, could be a reflection of a spiritual healing. Let me preach it like this. There was a day when I was lame. I could not walk for the Lord. There was a day that I could not walk in the ways of God. My feet took me to the wrong places. I was crippled. There was no way I'd walk in the church house. There was no way that I'd walk up on a platform. Amen. There was no way that I could dance for the Lord. I was lame. But one glorious day, I said one glorious day, God healed my lameness. Now I walk to the Lord. Walk for the Lord. Now I walk in the ways of the Lord. There was not a day. There was a day when I could not walk in holiness. There was a day that I did not walk in the right way. But God healed my lameness. There was a day when I was blind, spiritually blind. I did not understand the Word of God. I did not know the things of God. I could not see the things of God. But one glorious day, the Lord opened my blinded eyes and healed my blindness. Could you raise your hands and praise Him? Hallelujah! Hallelujah! Praise God. Glory to God. I've seen people, amen, their eyes were so blinded, they didn't know how to pray. They didn't know where to pray. All they knew at times, Brother Carpenter, was to light candles and pray to a Virgin Mary. I've actually seen people come in the house of God so bound in Catholicism, so blind, but before they left that service, they called on the name of Jesus, and the Lord of hosts opened their blinded eyes. I said, open their blinded eyes. There was a day I was deaf. I could not hear the things of God. But oh, thank God one day the Lord healed my hearing. Amen. Are you with me here tonight? Praise God. I'm preaching to you that He does open blinded eyes. He does cause the lame to walk. He does cause the deaf to hear. But thank God for that spiritual work that we call a born again experience. The maimed being made whole. A creative work. There is no

You say there may be a side of my personality, amen, that I've lost in sin. I want to come and tell you, God can do a creative miracle. It's called a born again experience. It's called the maimed being made whole. Let me tell you something. You, where I come from, you know, I knew every card game before I got saved. I knew every name of the card games. I played the cards. And I would honestly tell you about the only game of cards that I still know about. Of course, solitaire, because people like, I don't play it, but they like to play it on the computers. But it's blackjack. I got to admit, I still know how to play blackjack. I don't play it. But of all of those other card games, I don't even know nothing about them anymore. You say that's I don't believe that. I don't care what you believe. But I preach this. The maimed can be made whole. There can be such a creative work. Let me tell you something. You can live an immoral life and you come to the Lord and get saved. You're just as pure as anybody in the church. You say, I don't believe it. Then you don't believe in the power of the blood. You don't believe in the cleansing power. What can wash away my sins? Nothing but the blood of Jesus. God, I wish I had someone that say, I can be made whole. Glory be to God. Woo! Would you lift your hands and praise Him? Jesus! Jesus! Just forget about the hamburgers just for a minute. There may be somebody here tonight. They've lost something and they want to gain it back. No, we can't see it physically. They may have not come in here with one arm. They may have not come in here with one leg missing. But they've come in here spiritually crippled. They've come in here spiritually in trouble. I want to preach to you the maimed can be made whole. Jesus can heal you. He can give you back what the devil has taken. Woo-hoo! Hallelujah. Our God is a restorer. I said our God is a restorer. The maimed can be made whole. If somebody come in here and you would see what happened. This is like it happened with Sister Daughtery. That arm just growing 3 inches. You'd say, man, what a mighty miracle. But we see it happen time and time again around our altars. God giving someone back something they lost because of what the devil stole from them. We've seen it. God giving back some of the very things. Oh, God. I ain't gonna preach much longer. Amen. Oh, but if somebody here tonight can get restored, if somebody here tonight can gain something back, they feel like they'll never gain. Amen. I'm preaching to you that Jesus heals all manner of sickness. He makes the maimed whole, both in the natural and in the spiritual. A creative miracle. A creative miracle. I said a creative miracle, praise God. Oh, hallelujah. Lift your hands. Hallelujah. Hallelujah. Oh, God. Oh, God. Oh, hallelujah. There's been people whose mind has been ravaged by sin so greatly. Some people say, there's no hope for them. Amen. There's no way they'll get it back. There's no way they can get it back. But I come to preach to you. Amen. Oh, you don't have to be hooked. You don't have to be hooked on drugs. And you don't have to be hooked on prescription drugs. Do you hear me? Amen. The maimed can be made whole. We as a church at many times, we just say there ain't no use. No use. Amen. I love that story that Brother Addis told you.

Years ago, and many preachers have told it, but I love it in closing, about the young man that was such a sheep thief. Stole so many sheep. Finally, they got tired and didn't know what to do with him. So they decided they're going to brand ST on his forehead. How many's ever heard that story? Amen. They're going to brand ST on his forehead because he's nothing but a low-down sheep thief. So they branded him. As a young man, they branded ST on his forehead. But he got saved. Amen. 25 or 30 years later, living for God, two young boys. Come here. Come here, young man. I need a couple young boys here. Hey, man, can you help me just for a minute? We got another young man. Come here, young man. You. Right there. You going to... Man, he's hiding. Praise God. Woo! I didn't think I looked that ugly here. Glory to God. They were playing. Hey, man. Come here, Brother Jeff. And here comes this man now that had ST branded on him 25 or 30 years ago. And as he walked by, these young boys, they said one to another, one said, "Who is that man right there that has the ST on his forehead? What does that mean?" And that other little boy said, "Well, my daddy said he's such a good man of God, goes to his church, that means saint." Hallelujah. Praise God. Glory to God. Glory to God. Some of you's acting like they did in Panama when I told that. I didn't interpret good, ST. Praise God. They just sit there and looked at me. Some of you just sitting there looking at me. Hallelujah. Amen. Oh, glory be to God. The maimed. I said the maimed. Being made whole. I'm so glad in November of 1974 the Lord did a creative work in me. It's called being born again. I gave my life to the Lord. And I'll tell you, He made me whole, Brother Carpenter. Brother Curtis, He made me whole. I said He made me whole. That's the work of the Lord. And He can do that to you tonight. If you've lost something, you can get it back. You can get it back. Let's stand. Hallelujah. Hallelujah. Hallelujah. Hallelujah. Oh God. You say, because of trials and disappointments, you used to have a good attitude. But now you got a sorry attitude. And you know it. You know you're critical when you used to not be critical. Because you got so tough now because of different things that's happened to you. Some maybe was out of your control and you couldn't do nothing about it. But I come to tell you tonight, you can gain back a good attitude. Our churches, they need a revival of character. Somebody says, "Well, I've lost something." There's just no, you can gain it back. You can gain it back because Jesus heals the maimed. And what He does in the physical, He'll do greater in the spiritual. Every head bows, someone comes to the piano. Our Heavenly Father, I've done my best this evening. I could preach longer, but I feel like making an altar call tonight. I'm so glad that you're still in the creative miracle working. That you will heal all manner of sin. All manner of sickness. Lord, I thank you for every physical healing that transpires. Oh, but I'm so glad for the spiritual healings that takes place. I pray right now, Lord. Lord, I pray, God, that someone will open their heart to you in such a way that they'll accept this miracle working power of the Lord that's in this house tonight. In Jesus' name.
Amen. Every head bowed. Would there be one that say, Brother Darrell, I've lost something. I need to get it back. Would you lift your hand and just say, would you pray for me? In a congregation like this, would there be one that said, Brother Darrell, would you pray for me? God bless that hand. Is there another? I've lost something. God bless that hand. I've lost something and I just need to get it back. I won't embarrass you. Is there another? The healing power is in this house tonight. Do you hear me? Not only physical healing, but spiritual healing is in this house tonight. Is there another? Is there another tonight? Oh, hallelujah. You may be here tonight and you're backslid, or you're lost without God. Would you like to come back to the Lord and let Him heal you tonight? Let His blood cleanse you. Would there be a backslider in this house tonight that would just say, I need to come back and be healed? Would there be one? Would you just lift your hand and say, please pray for me. I need to get back to the Lord. Would there be one? Oh, God. Oh, God. You praying with me, church? Would there just be one that just lift their hands and say, please pray for me? Would there be one in Jesus' name? Oh, hallelujah. Hallelujah. Oh, God, as they sing, these altars is open. You that raise your hands, if you'd like to come, come. Want everybody to come. If you're here and you're lost, would you please come? Hallelujah. Come on in Jesus' name, church. Come on, let's come. Let's have prayer.

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2: Huh? He wants us to seek first what? Now I want to ask you something. Can I do a little survey here today for my book I'm writing, or may write someday? How many feel like that even in the church world, that folks may not be seeking God first in their life? I mean, compared to food, how many thinks that it almost looks like people aren't working as hard to stay right with God as they are to keep groceries on the table? Now, the malls are full. I mean, if you ever have to go there, you'll see they're full of people. It don't look like we are in a depression. We are, but it don't look like it. People spending money. But how many thinks by looking at the malls and looking at the church that people may be working harder to see what they're going to wear than... It's true. I mean, I don't know if you're voting with me or not, but it is true. Shelter. How many knows that people are looking for land and building a house and making sure that they get their interest, mortgage interest off their taxes, and they don't ever read their Bible? That's pretty sad, isn't it? Huh? Ain't it? Is that right or not? Well, now the Lord... Now, I said that to get into this sermon here. The Lord does have sympathy for our physical needs. And I'm glad of that. There's times in our lives that, you know, I mean, hey, you look at this miracle here. The Lord had been out preaching, Matthew 15. The Lord had been out preaching on the hillside, and he had a crowd gathered. Now, I don't know how many people were there. Let's get an estimate. It said there were 4,000 men. So, that's not including women and children. So how many would you say was out there listening to him preach? What would be your estimate? Now, if there's 4,000 men, now I don't know all of them were married, but I'd say there were women there that weren't married. You know, because the Lord, now here's my estimate. I'd say there were more women there than men. Because when you looked at the scriptures, his following were the women following him. I mean, at the cross, you look. John was there, but he was the only, the rest of them were ladies. I would say, you say, well, I don't believe that. Well, I mean, you know, I'd say they were. I'd say there were 4,000 men, and then there, some of their wives, some of the women. I'd say at least as many, so there's 8,000, and then there were kids. And, you know, and that was back before people would rather have a poodle dog as a kid. Did I say something wrong? Huh? You ever see one of them cars that says kid on board? I mean, like it's almost like they're saying, don't run into me, you'll hurt my kid. Well, I'm going to run into you if you got a kid or your grandmother in there. You know, I don't. But I seen one the other day that said, dog on board. You know, don't, you know. But I'd say this was a time when, you know, I had a lady ask me the other day. She said, I don't know if you do this or not, but said, and I'm a little embarrassed to ask you, but would you pray for my dog? I took it to the vet today, and he's got a lot of problems. I thought, yeah, we all have a lot of problems, including you. I didn't say that, but I thought that. I mean, I know we love our dogs, and I prayed for a dog one time. I run over a little boy's dog, and I prayed for it. I did, and God did raise it up. I mean, I don't know if he even cares about dogs, but it didn't die, and I was glad for that. But I'd say, hey, I'd say there's at least 10,000 people there, would you? Hey, I'm going to tell you, if there'd have been 10 people there, it would have been a great miracle. If he'd, hey, to feed, and you know, notice what he said. He's, now look, you've got to get this lesson, and I'm having a time of my life, and man, and get paid for this. Have I got a good job or what? Huh? Whew, hallelujah. Well, let's get back to the preaching here, but it says, Jesus said, verse 32, I want you to notice these words. I have compassion on the multitude because they continue with me 3 days. 3 day meeting. And have nothing to eat. That touched, Brother Zane, that touched the Lord. You know, do you think the Lord was touched to see you over there suffering? Yes. He was touched for you. We have not a high priest which cannot be touched with the feeling of our infirmity. And I've told you this before, and you may not even understand. I don't understand this. You know, I don't get upset at people that don't understand me because I don't understand me half the time. But I was over there and I'd had surgery. I didn't want to do that. But, you know, I didn't know if I was going to live if something didn't. I mean, if I'd have had the right faith, I could have been healed maybe, but I wasn't. A year of struggling with gallbladder. And so everybody said how simple it was. It ain't that simple. I mean, you know, when I was growing up, if somebody gouged you in the stomach with something and poked a hole in you, you fought back. And then hire somebody to poke 3 holes in you and take your insides out? This is a crazy world, I think. And I'm the craziest one in it. Huh? And I was just sitting there feeling sorry for myself in the house. Couldn't hardly get up and down the steps. Couldn't eat nothing. Felt bad. Felt my faith seemed like just ashes. And I felt the Lord draw near me. And I don't know, I don't understand why he didn't heal me, but I felt such compassion from the Lord. And he said, I do know where you're at. And I feel for you. And I gave my stripes to keep people from suffering like this. I don't know, Brother Zane, why I didn't get a hold of that before they gored my insides out. But I just wept when I felt how much he loved me in compassion. Do you know, if we're going to have to receive from him knowing that he cares. We're not going to get anything from him if we don't believe he cares. Huh? Remember the disciples when the storm was on, the Lord was back there asleep in the ship, and they run up and said, Lord, don't you care that we perish? Huh? You know, it's a little bit really naive of us to say, God, don't you see me? Y'all never said stuff like that? Huh? Now, God don't use lightning bolts on every dummy, because he hadn't me. Huh? These times I said, Lord, don't you care? That's the craziest thing. He died for us. He does care. And here's what he told those disciples. He said, this multitude out here I'm preaching to, he said, I have compassion on them. Well, Lord, what is it? And he just healed their sick. But Brother Zane, they were something else. Oh, I feel like preaching this morning. I know y'all can tell. This might be one of them long ones. But he had compassion on them. And notice what touched him. These people are hungry. They've been out here for 3 days, haven't eaten a bite. Now, Sister Lois, what kind of meeting would we have if we put on the flyer, no food? 3 day meeting, homecoming, 3 days, no food. Y'all wouldn't come. That's right. No people. But here he had a 3 day meeting, And if I understand, they hadn't went home. And here's what the Lord was concerned about. Now listen, he said, these people haven't ate a bite in 3 days, and I'm getting ready to send them home, and I'm concerned that they will faint. Because, you know, after 3 days, how many of y'all get faint after 3 hours? Now y'all, you know, I love to eat. Y'all know I do. I've been on a diet. It's a four-letter word, you know. And I lost 5 pounds last week. And Brother Sutherland's meeting was going on, and I felt obligated to go up there and fellowship with him. And guess what? You know the end of the story. I'm telling you what.
3: The devil uses good people sometimes.
2: You say, well, what do you mean by that? I was sitting in the parking lot, Brother Jerry, reading my paper, minding my own business, and this fella pulls in, Brother Dan Duane, slides into my car, rolls the windows down, hounds out a fresh, hot pan of cinnamon rolls right out of the oven, said, my wife baked these for you special. Take them. And you know what I said? I said, thanks. I ate two of them before I could get on my knees. Hallelujah. I'm telling you, they were the best I ever ate in my life. I hadn't ate a sweet all week. I lost 5 pounds. Them two cinnamon rolls weighed 5 pounds, I'm telling you. I love to eat. I get hungry. But, you know, seriously talking, when you haven't ate for 3 days, you know, you get weak. And if you got a long, I remember when I was a young preacher, God deal with me about fasting. And I felt like, you know, I heard a preacher preach that your righteousness must exceed the righteousness of the Pharisees. And this preacher said they fasted twice a week. And I thought, I had the idea I had to fast at least twice a week or I wasn't doing no better than a Pharisee. And I was trying to get closer to God and get an anointing and figure out how to preach. And man, I was carrying 12-inch cinder blocks. You know? Hell yeah. It was a tough go. These people had been out there probably on the hillside standing around listening to preaching. And 3 days, and the Lord figured these folks are hungry. And he had compassion on them. He said, because if they leave here in the shape they're in right now, they'll faint before they get home. Are you listening? Now, you're in here this morning. You know why I've been ranting and raving and sweating and going and trying? I'm burdened for you because you come here faint. And if you leave like you come, you're liable not make it home. And I don't mean over the Raven or Garden Creek. I'm talking about home. Now, the Lord's got compassion. He's not willing. I raised my little youngins, and I know I mention them a lot. That's been half of my illustrations have come from the things my kids have done. You know, but I got my little. It's got one little kid home, Elvira. I'm just glad she's active. Amen. And she, you know, 13 years old, and you have them too. And the struggles of life are reaching, but I have a Savior, and she does, that'll have compassion on her. And that's how we're going to make it, is because he looks at us, Brother Jeremy, and when he looks at us, he cares about us. And so here's what he does. Listen, he said, I'm not going to leave them. And of course, here's these disciples again. Boy, they remind us so much of us. Well, Lord, how in the world now? Now, I'm telling you, you know we're like this sometimes. The Lord says, I'm going to feed the whole bunch. 10,000 people? Yeah. Ooh. Old Mr. Red Lobster over here. I'm going to tell you something. Sometimes we have so little faith. And y'all say, well, boy, you've jumped on us today. Well, it's just in me, in my nature. But I'm just going to tell you. A lot of times God tells us what he's going to do, and we say, well, ain't no word about nothing around here, Lord. And he says, what do you have? I love it. Woo-woo. Can y'all see all the sermons in this? What do you have? You say, I'm going to do it. What do you have? And I haven't read these scriptures, but you know it. What did it say? He said, they said, what was it? 7 loaves? Now say that. Read what it says. What did it say? 7 loaves And what? A few little fishes. Sound like somebody describing my last catch. Huh? They didn't have to say it like that. A few little. What have you got? Just a few little sardines over here. They sure weren't charismatic, were they? We got a few little fishes. I'm going to ask you, is that going to slow the dinner down? Because they're little fish? I know that's what. You know what I think these guys were trying to do? They were trying to convince the Lord, this can't be done. Seven loaves of bread, probably just a little bitty loaf like you'd get at one of these steak houses, a little old bread, not enough to feed one man, you know, little. Seven loaves of bread and a few little fishes, a little bluegill or something. We're going to feed 10,000 people out of this. I'm going to tell you, you're sitting here this morning and you took inventory and you say, we ain't going to make it out of these little fish we've got. Hey, you're forgetting something. Whose hands are they in? Oh, I feel the Holy Ghost. You say, we can't make it with what we got. If you get it in the hands of the Lord, you can. Am I telling you right or not? Whew, boy, I wish I could preach and I wish you could help me. Hallelujah. Here we go. Listen to this. Says, how many loaves have you? They said seven and a few little bitty wheezy fishes. And he commanded the multitude to sit down on the ground. Now, I'll tell you, that would have ended the meeting right there, Brother Mark, because I can tell people sit down and they'll stand up. If it had been the modern day and he'd have said sit down, he'll say make me. Huh? That's right. You know how the church world is. Buddy, I'll tell you what. That's why we're not having revival. Amen. It's because people don't want to do nothing more than what they want to do. But the Lord said, sit down. And you know what they did? When the Lord said, sit down, they sat down. Come on now. Come on. You've heard about the old boy that his daddy told him to chop wood, or his mom did, and he said, I ain't going to. And told dad when he got home, he said, when dad got to his helm, he said, I go back there now. It's been 30 years. He said, I go home to eat with mom, and I feel like chopping a little wood. Huh? I'm going to tell you something. When God gets through with you and says, sit down, you know what you'll do? I'll pull up a chair. I tell you, we're just too proud for our own good. We're too stubborn. We're too self-centered. We think we know it all, and we don't hardly know A, B, C, D. You say, well, brother, you sure are. I'm just telling you like it is, ain't he? But I'll tell you what, they sat down. When he said sit down, they sat down. And then they brought him to it. And I love this right here. I ain't got time to go up there and read it. I'm running against the clock today. But I'm going to tell you what they did. They brought them, and what did the Bible say they did to them? Are you reading right there? What? He gave thanks and broke the bread and gave it to his disciples. And what'd they do with it? They gave it to the multitude. That's what you're doing here today. How many disciples have we got here today? You know what a disciple is, don't you? That's a follower, a student of the Lord. Follows and learns from the Lord. How many disciples we got here today? Huh? Brother, the Lord gave it into their hands. It's in our hands. And they gave it. I'm going to tell you, well, I know this. I really don't know how a preacher could ever get lifted up. Because there's so much to lift him down. I don't know how he could ever get really proud. I'll tell you, if I preach, and it's not my miracle, I'm just handing what the Lord has handed to me. I can't take credit for it. Really, Brother Mark, I can't. The Bible does say we plant another water and God gives the increase. Hey, God ain't going to give King Mountain Church a revival if we're not going to give him the glory for it. Because God ain't going to do nothing he don't get glory for. You hear what I'm saying? If we're going to take the glory and we're going to build some big monument to Randy Webb, I don't like the thoughts of a monument. That sounds almost like a tomb. Huh? But you know, that's really what happens to movements. Old Vance Havner said it starts out, an organization usually starts out with a man, and it turns into a movement. Then it turns into a machine. Then it turns into a monument. And that's the end of it. I don't want that, do you? I'm going to tell you what. We are instrumental. Hey, we need a revival. We need to get the miracle. He blessed it. He broke the bread. He handed it to his disciples. And they kept dishing it out. And I'm going to tell you something. Amen. This gospel, God put it in our hands. And I know the world is worried about global warming. And I'm just going to tell you how I feel about it. I'm not real smart. I'm not a scientist. I'm not even a politician. But I don't think, I ain't worried about global warming. Huh? I'm not worried about it. God knows what's going on. He knew the end from the beginning. And you know, I believe in coal. Because there's ties in coal. Now you think I'm bad, don't you? I'm just being honest with you. Hey, people eat. They eat because they make their living. And somebody sitting in a big old fancy office somewhere and trembling over some mushroom on a ridge somewhere that's going to die if it gets too hot because somebody burned a little coal. Now, come on. And they're going to shut the coal burning. Am I off here? They're going to shut the coal-burning electrical plants down so they can raise our electricity prices and cut out our jobs. So what? Now where's Gabriel? He does get the vote on the 18th. I'm just kidding. This is not a political rally. But I'm saying that don't make a lot of sense. But I'll tell you what does need to go on and what's going to go on and it'll never run out. Our economy may go fall flat. It's on the way now. Amen. Europe is in a worse mess than we are. That's right. But I'll tell you what's going to keep going, and that's the gospel. Whatever's in the hand of God is going to be enough. And he hands us into our hands what he has blessed and break, and we hand it to this lost and dying world. Amen. The world don't intimidate me. Do they? You? They don't. They can boast and brag and laugh and act like they're having the time of their life. Hey, but I it's like that old guy, and you've heard it. You know, Brother Havis Crawford was preaching one time, and he said he eased down through town, down on the lower end, and there's an old beer joint down there. And he said this man come running out of the beer joint, you know, and I believe he said another man was running behind him, and he was running to save his life. And said he ran into the car and said he jumped in his car and he wheeled out and the guy jumped up on the running board of the truck or whatever and the guy was trying to get his window up and the other guy was bopping him in the side of the head, hanging on to his running board, bopping him in the head as he went down the road. And he said he could just imagine, Brother Charlie, the next day at work, them guys said, boy, I had a great time this weekend over to Old Blue Goose. And Brother Haven said, you know, they're not going to convince me of that. Huh? It's like them old boys, they went down there to that moonshine still there where I was raised. They had one in every holler. And they went down there and drained all of that out and got them about a half a pint of the old white stuff. Clear, powerful. And they brought in there and I was standing in the circle and they were passing that stuff around the circle and I was just a little old boy. And there was an old one boy, he was the biggest and the toughest and the dumbest of us all. And he took that lid off there and he gulped that old stuff down. And he went, and I was just a little boy. I probably wasn't 12 years old. And I watched the tears pour down his face. And he looked around and said, that's good. And you know, I was just a little boy. Just Kathy. And I was standing over here saying, it ain't good. And I just stepped out of the line. Huh? And that's the way the world is. They're drinking down their foolish living. And they're saying, that's good. I don't believe it. I don't believe it for a minute. Do you? I don't believe it. Hey, I'm going to tell you something right now. If you're in this house and you're sinning and you think that's the happy way of living, you're the biggest fool that ever lived. Okay, gonna be tears come out of your eyes after a while. I'm telling you, the Bible's right, and you're wrong. Amen. All right, let's stand and get this preacher out of here. If he gets him a little chicken, he may calm down. I don't know. It may make him worse.
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4: Praise the Lord, if not for Christ, we have nothing to sing about. Amen. Praise God, the Lamb forever. So appreciate this pre-service. And I believe the Lord's going to continue to move in this service. There's a strong, sometimes we say an undercurrent, but it's no undercurrent this morning. Amen. The Lord is present amongst us. Amen. If you'd like to turn in your Bibles to Titus chapter 2. Let me tell you this for a read. We've been in this series. I never intended it for it to continue. I had a couple of sermons. But I've been preaching on the Bible is a reliable guide. And I wanted to begin this morning on the Bible is a reliable guide on how to live. And it started getting so big this week when I was studying. I did what my wife many times has advised me to do, just start cutting it in half. And so I'm going to have to do this in installments. And because of that, I want to deal only with this morning. I want to preach to you, and I really pray, this is maybe rhetorical, but I really pray your hearts will be open. I want to speak to us for our time, but I want to preach on the other half of grace. The other half of grace. The other half. Would you just say that with me? We don't do that much. The other half of grace. And let's read Titus chapter 2, verse 11. For the grace of God that bringeth salvation hath appeared to all men, teaching us that denying ungodliness and worldly lust, we should live soberly, righteously, and godly in this present world, looking for the blessed hope and glorious appearing of the great God and our Savior, Jesus Christ. I want to tell you something. I'm just going to tell you where we're preaching this morning. The same grace that saved us when we were completely undeserving and unworthy, in spite of our past life, that grace that saves us, once we're saved, that grace teaches us how to live in the now and live in preparation for eternity. The grace that forgives us our past will also get us to heaven. Oh, hallelujah. How many heard me this morning? I said the same grace that forgave our past, it'll get us into our future. I want to preach on the other half of grace. Would you pray with me for me? Stretch forth a hand this way. Father, thank you for your Holy Spirit that's at work in this service. Lord, I pray that you'd move mightily amongst us. I pray, Lord, you would touch us, oh Lord, in a special way. God, in every aspect of our church, amongst the youth and the children, and on up, Lord, your Spirit is moving. God, we pray that you'd have your complete and total way this morning. God, anoint this preaching in both speaker and hearer. In Jesus' name we pray. Amen. You can be seated. I do want to mention before I begin to preach, it was a thing I kept forgetting, but this week via email, I've been in correspondence to a listener in New Zealand. And his last email, he was just talking about the streams of service or listens to the sermons in the archives. He said, I can just feel the anointing and God moving and speaking. And I'm glad for not only the ministry in the tech room, but your support of that. Those folks all over the world we're hearing from that are touched. And I said all that to say this. There are people that are truly hungry for the true worship and the true preaching of the Word. I'm not saying we're, by any means we're the only place that does that. But we try to stick with this book around here. Amen. Amen. In both worship and life and expression. The other half of grace. I'm going to tell you this discreetly. I couldn't hardly believe it when I read it. But there's a group of married folks. They call themselves using a wicked terminology or a terminology for a wicked lifestyle. They call themselves swingers for Jesus. And they say their goal is to go around trading partners, even with those that aren't saved, so they can show the love of Jesus and to win people to Christ. Can you imagine? They're for real. In other words, they're serious about this. How perversely vile. How warped can that be? And yet I want you to consider, I'm not talking about being critical or judgmental. I want you to think of your world from youth on and think of how many other professed Christians who are so invested and involved living carnally and worldly and doing Bible forbidden things, and yet they will look at you and say, I am a Christian. How many knows exactly what I'm speaking of this morning? It's the world that we live in. How has it come to this? I know this is going to be simplistic, but I want to tell you how we've come to this where people profess to be Christians and live in wickedness and vileness. It has come to this because folks have perverted what it means to be saved by grace. That's how we've come to this. What is the response from the majority of church folks when they're told the Bible says you should live this way or the Bible says you shouldn't live that way? You begin to make those statements and preach that way. How do the majority of church folks respond? They respond by looking at you and saying, don't you know we're saved by grace? I've been there. Don't judge me. We're saved by grace. That is the reason that they give. I have discovered that when somebody starts saying, don't you know we're saved by grace, that has become a code phrase that means I may be a Christian, but I will live the way I want to live, and there's nobody going to tell me, no preacher, no youth pastor, there's nobody going to tell me how to live. How many remembers when saved by grace, when somebody said, I'm saved by grace, that used to mean my life's been changed by the power of Christ? How many remembers when saved by grace used to mean a changed life? Now saved by grace means I've got a free pass to heaven, but I can go on living however that I please. People who respond to the Christian message that Christians should live differently, when they begin to respond, don't you know I'm saved by grace, they say that they're honoring, even though they're going on and living wickedly, they say, when I'm saved by grace, and what I'm doing when I keep living wrong but claiming it's grace in my life, I'm giving honor to grace, I'm showing how powerful grace is, I'm giving attention and esteem to the grace of God. When somebody says that, I said, no, you're not. That's already been tried amongst New Christian, New Testament believers. Amen. You're not giving honor to the grace of God by living like the world and saying, I'm saved by grace. Listen to what Paul says in Romans 6. What shall we say then? Shall we continue in sin that grace may abound? God forbid. How shall we that are dead to sin live any longer therein? Grace doesn't allow you to keep living in sin. Grace gives you a power over sin so you don't have to live there. Amen. Since the grace of God is really that incredible to forgive us and to pardon us, and even in spite of our undeservedness, that grace is not an excuse to continue to live an old life. That grace compels compels us with hearts of gratitude to live devotedly, sold out completely to the one who has saved us. Oh, if I'm saved by grace, I'm devoted to the one that saved me. If I'm saved by grace, I'm committed to the one that gave his life so I could be saved by grace. I want you to hear me across this building. Grace should never be used as an excuse to live worldly. Grace should be used as the reason to live holy and godly and soberly and righteously in this evil world. If I have truly let grace change my heart, my changed heart will have within it a driving desire to please God according to his word. If I've really been saved by grace, there's something in me that will cry out, I just want to please the Lord, be in his will in every way, found in his likeness. Amen. It comes with grace. The more alarming thing isn't just that professed believers live any way they please. It's that they seemingly have no desire to serve God rather than their flesh in this world. I'm telling you, a saved person should never have to be told that his life should be different than that of the unsaved. A truly born again believer, by the grace of God, should never have to have anybody say to him, there ought to be a change in the way you think, in the way you do, in the way you talk. Amen. If somebody's really got that grace, amen, there's something in them that says, I want to live pleasing to him. That's what grace does. You say, well, I know professed Christians and they're not living according to the book. What's up? I know this sounds kind of categorical, but I believe it's true. Amen. If someone professes to be a Christian and they're not living a life different from this world, two things. Number one, they're not really born again. Nobody likes to hear that, but I'm going to tell you, amen, amen, it's true. Some folks can easily say, I'm a Christian, and down a beer. They can say, I'm a Christian, and light up a marijuana, amen, joint. They can say, I'm a Christian, and commit impure sins, amen, that the Bible says no one doing those things will enter the kingdom of heaven. Amen. It's easy to profess it, but if there's not something in you that is repulsed by the sins of this world, you very well may have never been born. You say, I shook the preacher's hand, I got baptized in water, I read my Bible. Amen. That's not the same thing as being saved by grace. Being saved by grace changes your heart. There's a second possibility. Amen. Somebody really got saved and they were appreciative of it and they were thankful and they rejoiced in their salvation, but they've been listening to the wrong voice. It might have been a voice on religious radio. It might have been a voice of a peer. Amen. But they're listening to a voice that in the end is the voice of Satan that says you can go to heaven and continue to live the way you want to live. I don't know whom you may have heard that from, but that's not the voice of the Bible. That's not the voice of Christ. That's not the voice of the Holy Spirit. That is a false, deceiving, errant, heretical spirit. I'm telling you, we're going to see in a moment. I'll tell you what grace will say. If you really got grace, grace will say live soberly. Grace will say live righteously. Grace will say live godly, looking for Jesus to come. Hallelujah. You see, the glorious truth and Bible teaching of grace has been used by Christians as an alibi, an excuse for not living pure. Amen. First of all, and I will be brief on these, but we got to get it. The first half of grace is the wonderful truth that God saves the undeserving. Oh, I'm glad I can preach grace. Notice what it says here, verse 11. The grace of God that bringeth salvation. You never went and got salvation. The grace of God brought it to you. Oh, come on, we could shout right there. How many remembers a day when the grace of God which bringeth salvation? Hallelujah. This is the first half of grace. Amen. You know, as I preach this, I realize something. Grace means nothing to the one who doesn't realize he needs saving. Means nothing. If you don't think you need saving, grace means nothing. But I'm telling you, if you're here and there's someone here this morning, you say, you realize, I can't save myself. It doesn't matter what I do. It don't matter how hard I try. I can't save myself. If you're here this morning and you will say in honesty of heart, I don't deserve to be saved. There's nothing I can do to merit and earn it. And I am unworthy and I don't deserve to be saved. If you're here that way this morning, I've got wonderful news. You can be saved because of grace. We are saved by grace, not by works. Thank God. I said, thank God. Amen. I don't care your name, your educational background, your financial status. From you, no matter how hard you work, no amount of self-effort, no amount of good deed doing, no amount of depriving yourself from worldly pleasure will ever save you or me. You see, we didn't just sin. We were sinners. We were born with sin. We neither earn nor deserve salvation. But we are saved by the unearned, unmerited, freely given favor of God. Hallelujah. I said, hallelujah. Grace is when God gives us what we do not deserve. I want you to notice something here. Oh, this is wonderful. For the grace of God that bringeth salvation hath appeared to all men. All men refuse, won't be willing to see it. But I'm telling you, His grace is indiscriminate. It don't matter which neighborhood you live in. It don't matter which family you came from. It doesn't matter your ethnicity. It doesn't matter your past life. None of those things. Oh, His grace hath appeared to all men. Oh, hallelujah. That's why I can preach. All can be saved. All can be changed. Oh, hallelujah. I want to briefly revisit how I begun. Sometimes when you mention as a Christian, a preacher or a teacher, that there's a way a Christian should live or shouldn't live, the reflex retort to that was, don't you know we're saved by grace and not by works? I've concluded something when somebody tells me that. Number one, that's supposed to make me look unspiritual or dumb or both. You know what I'm saying? Really, Christian shouldn't be involved in that. Don't you know we're saved by grace? In other words, you're too unspiritual to really understand the grace of God, or you're just too dumb to get it. How many's ever got that feeling? When somebody says in response, don't you know we're saved by grace? That's supposed to make you look like some heretic. And they'll put a label to it, a legalist. When someone says, don't you know we're saved by grace to justify their life? That's supposed to quieten you up. It's like when, and I've had this happen, somebody chooses to do something that's against the Word of God. They'll look at me and say, well, I prayed about it. In other words, shut up, don't say anything. Shouldn't be doing that. Don't you know I'm saved by grace? In other words, be quiet. Shut your mouth. Amen. When somebody says in response to some type of preaching, you know, Christians ought not to be involved in that. And when they say, don't you know we're saved by grace? That's supposed to justify anything they individually choose. But I want to make very clear when I preach on the grace of God, this first half, amen, we're not talking about getting saved. Amen. We're talking about living saved. There's only one way to get saved, and that's grace, grace, grace, undeserved and unmerited. When we start talking about, amen, come out from the world, live righteous, live holy, we're not talking about getting saved. We're talking about living in a certain way because we are saved. We are born again. Amen. We don't live differently to be differently. We live differently because we are different. Our heart's been changed. Our mind's been changed. Our intentions, our affections have been changed. Oh, hallelujah. Oh, I want to tell you once again, I'm saved. I'm glad we're saved by grace. When somebody's stuck with that response. Don't you know we're saved by grace? It shows me they've only gotten half the story about grace. It shows me they haven't heard, they haven't understood, or they haven't accepted the rest of the story about grace. Where's Paul Harvey when you need it? Some folks need the rest of the story. Oh, hallelujah. I said hallelujah. I said hallelujah. Brother Wilson, he not only picks you up out of the muddy pit, he'll keep you out of the muddy pit. You believe that, Brother Cruz? He'll not only reach way, way, way, way, way down, pick you out of the pit, but he don't let you just stumble back. And if you'll let him, he'll put your feet on a solid rock. You won't be going back to the pit. Glory to God. I said glory to God. It was grace when that father accepted that boy from the pig pen with the stench of pigs on him. But one thing I understand from the story, once the father accepted that unworthy son and the son realized it, he said, I'm no longer worthy to be called your son. Just make me a hired servant. Amen. He didn't deserve it for what he did, but the father by grace accepted him. But one thing I've noted in the story, that young boy, he never went back to the pig pen. He said, if my father has forgiven me, I'm not going back. What happened? He got the other half of grace. Let's look at the other half of grace. Verse 11, for the grace of God that bringeth salvation hath appeared to all men. That's the first half. Second half, amen. Verse 12, teaching us that denying ungodliness and worldly lust, we should live soberly and righteously and godly in this present world. We may have to toggle back and forth, but notice in verse 11, grace bringeth. Verse 12, grace teacheth. Let's do

But I've heard several times this week, people today don't want to be told how they should live. And they're not talking about people lost out in the world. They're talking about folks in church. Don't you know folks don't want to be told how to live today? I tell you, a generation in the church who will not be told how a Christian should live or not live. Amen. They're a generation who will not accept it from a teacher. They will not accept it from a preacher. They will not accept it from a pastor or a parent. Even yet, in not accepting the way the Bible says they should live. In other words, they won't hear it from the preacher. They won't hear it from the Sunday school teacher. Amen. But in not accepting how the Bible's telling them how to live, they will accept how the world tells them how to live. Amen. They won't accept what a godly parent says. This is a way a Christian should live. But they will accept the way the ungodly peer says this is the way you should live your life. These are the choices that you should make. I'm telling you, it comes down to what teacher are we listening to. I tell you, we ought to be listening to grace. Why? Grace is what saved us. You can trust grace to teach you how to live righteously and godly in this present world. Amen. How many knows there's plenty teaching folks how to live ungodly? It's not by accident. Many of it's contrived and calculated to teach people to live ungodly. Amen. I want to tell you, the majority of what's on television is a calculated effort to teach folks how to live with no snub to God, to live in violation to that book, and to live according to the dictates of their fleshly minds and hearts. It's taught on television. It's taught even in the venues of schools. It's taught through the music. It's taught even through popular video games. If you would really just take a step back and say, what's that teaching? You'd come to one conclusion. It's teaching me how to live ungodly. It's teaching me how to say yes to my flesh and my carnal nature. Oh, but what does grace teach us? It teaches us. Do you see it right there? It teaches us to live soberly. It teaches us to live righteous. And soberly doesn't mean just keep away from the bottle. Soberly means to live with a serious mind about things and a self-discipline of life, because you see how serious life, and it teaches us to live righteousness and godliness. You say, don't seem much like much fun. Amen. That's not what Paul said. He said the kingdom of God is righteousness and peace and joy in the Holy Ghost. Hallelujah. I'm telling you, this is what grace teaches us. It isn't that we can't live the way we lived before grace found us. It's that we don't want to live that way anymore. Hallelujah. I've heard the old timers, forgive me, I couldn't come up with a synonym quick enough, but I've heard the old timers talk about Brother Vaughn many times testifying how he got saved. He said, I still drink all I want to drink. I still dance all I want to dance. I still smoke all I want. He said, I just don't want to anymore. I'm telling you, that's what grace does. Hallelujah. It's that we don't want to. Hallelujah. Amen. Christians that live carnally and worldly and sinful. Amen. There is a clear indication that they've not been listening to the teaching of grace. I know some folks, they'd take exception with me this morning. And they would say, you know what? It's just those hard-hearted, hard-headed holiness preachers that teach people how they ought to live. Don't you know, pastors, there's so many churches you can go to, and they got a message of reaching your potential. They got a message of becoming wealthy and prosperous, and they'll never ever preach anything about how to live this way or not that. The only ones that preach it are those hard-hearted, hard-headed holiness folks. I'm telling you, that's a lie. Amen. From Satan himself. I'll tell you who teaches us to live soberly and righteously. It's grace. Not legalism. Oh, that's just legalism. It'll teach you there's one way to live. And no, it's not legalism. Grace. Am I reading the scripture right? It's grace. The work of grace in our hearts. That incredible, awesome grace of God teaches me how to live. Hallelujah. Hallelujah. Let me tell you something.

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Hallelujah for it. But people talk and talk and talk and talk and talk and talk some more about being saved by grace. At some point, there's a time to quit talking about grace and let grace talk to us. And what's grace going to say? Am I reading it right? Why don't you just read that with me? Denying ungodliness and worldly, like, God, can I hear you? We should live soberly, righteously, and godly. Not in a commune somewhere out in Montana. We've all sold our stuff and we're living in nuclear bubbles, so we won't. No, in this present world. Oh, we ought to get excited, right? When you really get grace, you can go into ungodly work, ungodly school, ungodly neighborhood, and you can live righteous right in the middle of it because of grace. Oh, I've got to move on. Amen. Amen. Any teaching that we're to live differently is really grace at work in our lives. Amen. If you're thankful for it when I say it, just say amen. Grace has given us a Bible. Grace has given us a church. Grace has given many godly parents. Grace has given us teachers. Grace has given us preachers and pastors. Grace has given us the guide of the Holy Spirit. Oh, hallelujah. Grace teaches. Amen. We're saved by grace. Listen how different that sounds. It doesn't matter how we live. That's not only a totally wrong concept, but whoever's teaching that is an errant teacher or preacher deceived by false doctrine. They claim to still be Christians. Amen. Because some Christian friend, some preacher, some songwriter isolated one half of grace and said we're saved. Write a song about the other half. I said, write a song about the other half. Grace taught me how to live. Grace put holiness in my heart. Grace gave me a righteous thinking mind. Grace gave me pure thoughts. Grace gave me a desire to please the Lord. Amen. Write a song about the other half of grace. Amen. I'll find a place to quit. I'm trying to parcel this up. I'll find a place to quit in a moment. But this teaching that we hear so often in our church world, I want you to ask a question. How is that any different than the liberal teaching of our society? The liberal teaching of our society says there's no standard of living that applies to everybody. Everybody should just be themselves. Everybody should just do what, here it is. Do what you gotta do. Follow your heart. Amen. Find out what you want and do that. Amen. What is the end result of that kind of thinking? I'll tell you what it is, and I rarely mention names, but it's in the news, and I want to make a point with it. Amen. When you start telling people there's no absolute standard, there's no principles, you just follow your heart, you be an individual and do whatever you want to do, what's the end result of that? I'll say one name and you'll know it. Bruce Jenner. That's the argument of a liberal society. Amen. There's no norms. There's no morals. There's no parameters. You just do what you want to do with your life. The end result is Bruce Jenner. In fact, he made the statement, I am the new normal. Did you hear it? Did you hear it in the news? In other words, perversion, violation of God's word, wickedness is the new normal. The sad thing is, I think he's right. In our society, anything that's ungodly is the norm. Anything that's unholy is the norm. Anything that's unrighteous is the norm. I'm going to tell you, it may be that way with society, but it should never and will never be that way with the true blood washed church of, if there you are redeemed, the norm is righteousness. The norm is seeking God. The norm is walking in purity. Hallelujah. Bruce Jenner has become the poster child of pop culture in America. Follow the inclinations of your heart. Amen. Amen. Listen, people may not like it. I know you. I know this church. I know you're right with me this morning. Amen. But in many places,
Christians do not like preaching like this. Amen. Well, just agree with me. Isn't that true? Amen. They'll tell us there's a Christian generation that is turned off by the preaching you're hearing this morning. Church members have changed churches to avoid it. Popular preachers have substituted living holy for living prosperous. But none of that changes the fact that the Bible tells us that God's people live differently than the world around them. I want to tell you something. Jesus didn't just come to die for our sins. According to the scriptures, He died to save us from this present evil world. And if I'm living the life of the evil world, I've not been saved from it. Amen. And grace teaches us to live soberly, righteously, and godly. The other half of grace. And I want to bring this together because Paul tells us one more thing. Grace teaches us how to live so we can be ready for the coming of Jesus. Look what he says in verse 13. We're looking for the blessed hope. How many can say amen? Looking for the blessed hope and the glorious appearing of our great God and Savior, Jesus Christ. If there's any doubt in anybody's mind that Jesus is God, just read this verse. Nowhere have we been told the Father's coming. We have been told Jesus is coming. And we're looking for the appearing of the great God and our Savior. You know why grace is teaching us to live soberly, righteously, and godly? Grace is preparing us for the coming of Jesus Christ. How many has something churning in your heart? I want to be ready when He comes. Just a little bit about Christ, who gave Himself for us, that He might redeem us from all iniquity, not just past iniquity, but present iniquity. Amen. Music, would you come? Whatever folks may say, I want to ask you the question. Can professed Christians live no differently than the world around them and honestly say that they are looking for the coming of Jesus? I mean, just honest, nobody else judging, just they themselves being the judge. Can they honestly say, I'm a Christian, live no differently than the world, lost world around them? Can they honestly then say, oh, I'm looking for Jesus to come? No. That's why grace is teaching. He's getting the people ready for His coming. Jesus went away to prepare us a place, but He sent grace and the Holy Spirit to prepare us for that place. Hallelujah. Oh, I'm glad to be saved by grace. But I'm glad grace didn't let me go right then. You know, I'm with the rest of you. I need grace this morning. Every one of us needs grace this morning. We either need grace to forgive us, or we need grace to help us and to teach us. And that's why I like to say what James says. Listen to me, please. If you heard nothing else, He giveth more grace. Yes, sir. Oh, it was a wonderful thing the day you got saved. And He gave you that undeserved favor. But how many times has grace talked to you? Grace has helped you. Grace kept you on the right road. Oh, hallelujah. You know, see, herein comes that humility. I don't care how long you serve God, how veteran you are. Not only can you not say, I was saved because I was so good or I tried so hard. You can't even say, I'm still saved because I'm so good and I tried so hard. If you're still saved this morning, you still have to say, it's grace. I had to learn some lessons. But if I was willing to listen, grace taught me. Oh, hallelujah, what a teacher. Through many dangers, toils, and snares, we have already come. What brought us safe thus far? Grace. What's going to lead us all the way? And so I'm emphasizing, don't let anybody tell you it's a message of legalism to say there's perimeters to our lives. There's things we do and we don't do. Don't let them tell you that's legalism. That's nothing more than grace. Oh, hallelujah.
I said, hallelujah. I said, hallelujah. Grace not only forgave us of our past life, grace gave us a whole new way of living. How many's found that true? Let me tell just one story. I've kind of been bankrupt on stories this morning. Let me just tell you one. Egypt is largely Muslim today. And they got rules about classes of people. And if you're a good Muslim, one thing you'll never do is touch trash or go through trash or be a trash collector. And so in Cairo, every morning, 7,000 people live in a place called Garbage City on the dumps of Cairo. And every morning, 7,000 of them hitch up a cart to their horse and they go and collect people's trash that they put out on the whatever they have, their curbs, the side of their house, the side of the road. They don't take the trash first to the dump. They take their trash to their little old shack where they're living. And they go through the trash looking for anything that has minutely some value, either in food value or material value, every day. Then they pick out what they can. And what's left, they just take it and throw it in the dump. Living in shacks at a dump with the smell. Living with rags on their body. One day an older man, he picked up the trash in his cart. He went home and he was sifting through it. And he found a gold watch. This is in 1979, worth $11,000. He cleaned it up and looked, and inside there was inscribed a name, and he recognized it. It was a very wealthy young businessman in town. This garbage man, I don't know how he got to see this businessman, but he got to see him. And he said, "Sir, did you lose a watch?" "Yes, I did." And the garbage man handed the man the watch. The businessman knew it. The garbage man knew it. Everybody knew it. You don't do that if you're living like these people live. That would have changed his life forever. The garbage man, he could have sold that. Look, the untouchable, the looked down on, he could have had a lot of money. And he said, "Why? I'm so thankful you brought me my watch, but why did you do it?" Let me read you direct what the man said. He said, "Because I'm a Christian." And he said, "My Christ told me to be honest unto death." Do you hear what he did? He said, "I did it because my Christ told me to." Wouldn't that be a wonderful, answer? I know I've been there. I went to school in the 60s and early 70s when short hair wasn't cool. I got called 50 kid about every day. And when I was cold in my soul, they'd say, why do you got such short hair? Why don't you go to the movies? I'd say, because my church says I shouldn't. Or my parents won't let me. That was before I really got prayed through. What about when folks say, why don't you do those things? Why don't you say, because grace that saved me. Grace said, don't do it. Wouldn't that be? Grace said, don't do it. That businessman said, "I never thought about being Christian. I never wanted to be a Christian. But when that man walked out of my office having returned my watch, because his Christ told him not to, he said, there must be something to this Christ." And he began to seek out, got gloriously saved, gave up his successful business, went to Bible school, became a minister, and built the church. Where? On the edge of the dump. To minister to garbage people. Don't snub up your nose to those garbage people. Every one of us, we're garbage people. Sin, tattered rags, undeserving of the grace of God. But he found us at the garbage heap. And he changed our lives. Let the world mock. Let the world make fun. Let the world say you're being ridiculous. You're being... No, you say, the grace that found me in the garbage dump is the grace that's speaking to me and talking to me. It's because of grace. You're just doing that because the church said, no, I'm not doing that. I'm doing that because grace saved me. Grace purified my heart and mind. I'm going to listen to grace. Would you stand across the building?
If you're looking for the blessed hope, would you lift your hearts and hands and worship Him? Oh, hallelujah. You're here this morning. You're without Christ. This is the gospel. Hear me. Whoever you are, whatever you've done, wherever you've been, whatever your genetics, whatever your social upbringing, if you'll come to Christ calling on His name, grace, the favor of God will take you in the arms of our Savior and make you born again, redeemed. If you've never been saved, you've got to get it. Every one of us had to get it. We don't deserve it. We're unworthy. But get this too. We cannot help ourselves. We cannot save ourselves. We cannot change ourselves. But if you would come and call on His name because of Calvary, amen, He'd give grace to save you. Anyone here need to be saved this morning? Amen. All across the building, you need Jesus. You feel something tugging at your heart. I don't want to be this way. I don't want to feel. I need Jesus. Are you here? Would you come right now? We use these steps for an altar. You need Jesus. Some of you, you've lived up into the years and you still don't have an assurance. You still don't have an assurance. Amen. You're still beating yourself up. Amen. I want to tell you, give it to Jesus. Let grace take hold of you. Let grace come to you this morning and save you. Hallelujah. Hallelujah. That altar, a call is still open. But I wonder right now for the rest of us, is there anyone here that would just say, just honestly, maybe you haven't been, but this morning you're going to say, I'm going to listen to grace. I'm going to quit listening to the other voices. I'm going to listen to grace. Would you come and begin to fill this altar and say, I'm going to listen to grace. As grace teaches me, I'm going to listen. Would you come and fill these altars? I want to hear what grace says about living righteously and soberly and God, because I want to be looking for, amen, that glorious appearance of our great God and Savior, Jesus Christ, who gave Himself that He might redeem us from all iniquity. Hallelujah. Oh, what grace. Oh, what grace that brings us out of sin. Oh, but what grace that keeps us out of sin. Hallelujah. Hallelujah. Oh, what grace. It's not a hard thing. It's not a heavy yoke. It's the same grace that saved us. It's the same wonderful acceptance of God. It's the same wonder of favor of God. This isn't a hard thing to stay away from the world. It's something that's compelling our hearts. Oh, the love of God. Oh, there's a lot of synonyms for grace this morning. The mercy of God, the love of God, the kindness of God, the smile of God upon our lives, the inclusion of God. Hallelujah. Hallelujah. Oh, come on, church. Let's have church. Amen. We're listening to grace. We're hearing grace. We're hearing grace. We're hearing grace. Grace is at work in the house. Come on, church, just pray. Amen. Take my word for it and pray this morning. Grace is at work in the house. Hallelujah. Hallelujah. Grace brings us out. Grace keeps us out. Grace forgives us of our sin. Amen. Grace keeps us out of sin. Grace gives us new life. Grace teaches us how to live. Hallelujah. Oh, He brought me out of the miry clay. Oh, but He keeps me out of the miry clay. Oh, call on His name. I'm not good enough. You're not good enough. But it doesn't matter our past. It doesn't matter what we've done and how we've been. Amen. He'll save us this morning. He'll deliver us. He'll set us free. He'll cleanse our heart. He'll cleanse our life. And oh, then He'll teach us a new way of living. Oh, He'll teach us to live above the snare. Live above the bondage. Live above the darkness. Live above that which would drag our soul. Oh, call upon His name. Call upon His name. Call upon His name. Amen. I want you to hear me all across this building. I'm not just talking about wicked things,
But many of us across this building, we need more grace this morning. We need grace in our home relationships. We need grace at work. We need grace personally in a battle that we're fighting. We need grace for the temptation that's come upon us. We need grace for the trial that we're going through. Wherever you're at in the building, amen, would you just be honest across the building and say, God, I know I was saved by grace, but this morning I need more.

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2: Unto God, which is your reasonable service. And be not conformed to this world, but be transformed by the renewing of your mind, that ye may prove what is that good and acceptable and perfect will of God. Amen. They buried the last of those that were killed in the ambush in Jonesboro, Arkansas, today. Jonesboro, Arkansas is 100 miles from my hometown. It's over halfway between Mammoth Spring and Memphis. Jonesboro is situated in cotton country near Crowley's Ridge. That's peach country. That's where the orchards are. And country has started raising lots of rice as well as cotton. Cotton don't reign king quite as much as it used to. Jonesboro reaches out two different directions. They have a nice hospital at Jonesboro. My dad was there. My uncles, just about all of them, wound up there before they died. They lived in that area. Everybody goes to the hospital at Jonesboro. It's situated in an area that needs it, and therefore has, in the last few years, become sort of a boom town of sorts. There are several areas in Arkansas that have become boom towns of sorts. People are moving in there from California and from out west because taxes are cheap and land is cheap. Amen. My taxes are so cheap on my house down in Arkansas. I own an acre of ground in the old home place, and my taxes are $46 a year. So that's quite a bit different than Ohio. Amen. I own a vacant lot in Germantown. Don't have anything on it but weeds. And my taxes are $186 a year there. Amen. And so that's a big difference. That's one reason people are moving into Arkansas. But Arkansas is washed with the same soap, brainwashed with the same soap that everybody else is. CBS, ABC, NBC, and video games. Amen. I'm preaching on a brand new mind. When an 11-year-old and a 13-year-old can ambush a school, got smarts enough to pull the alarm to get the kids out of school and steal their grandpa's high-powered rifles and hide in the woods to shoot, it makes you wonder what's on people's minds. Amen. And the Bible has much to say about our mind. We have long known that the big battle is for the mind. Amen. What's on your mind? Amen. So tonight for a little while I'll talk about a brand new mind. Amen. And how do you have a renewed mind? How do you get a new mind? Amen. This will jolt some folks. Amen. I'll tell you how you get a new mind. Your mind is dirty. Amen. You don't have to do nothing for it to get dirty. All you have to do is just listen. The din and roar of this world is everywhere. They're selling it from every direction. Buy my video game. Buy this. Buy that. Amen. And children have watched violence on TV and played video games where in order to win, you got to shoot a whole lot of people. And that's what's on our children's mind. Amen. When I got saved, my mind was already dirty. It had been defiled by the world. It was filled with everything wrong. Amen. How do you renew a dirty mind? The first thing you do is throw everything in the world out. Everything. Yeah, you preach against this, I preach against everything. Ask anybody in Hamilton. They can tell you LL preaches against everything. Amen. That's what they say on the street. Amen. Down to Highway of Holiness, they preach against everything. That's right. Amen. That's what they wanted to hear me say, so I've said it now. You tell them. I preach against everything. Amen. I mean, you got to throw everything out of your mind. That's the only way to clean it up. Amen. A year ago, I bought a 93 Chrysler down here, a Rogers license, and had some work to do on it. And right away, it wasn't guaranteed or nothing. Bought it through the repo auction. And so there as is. Right away, when I drove down to Randy Jones to get some work done on it, I saw there's something wrong with the transmission. I mean, at 40, between 40 and 45 miles an hour, right where you kicked into overdrive, it would vibrate just like you was going over a real rough railroad track. It vibrated so hard that while I was driving it down to Randy Jones' garage, the rear view mirror fell off the windshield. That's how hard it vibrated. Amen. I mean, that's a rough railroad track when your rear view mirror falls off the windshield. Amen. Well, there's a lot of work due to it. It sat there for a good while. Amen. And while it was sitting there, it happened to be the Lord, because we fixed everything on it except that transmission. And I was facing, Jerry, a 1500, 1200, wherever you get it, the cheapest transmission job. Well, it was the Lord that Randy didn't get it fixed too quick. While it sat there, a bulletin came through from Chrysler Corporation and said every 35,000 miles you need to change the transmission oil. And you have to use Chrysler transmission oil. It's got a part number on it. They won't work with anything else. And so praise the Lord. Amen. We had the problem solved. Randy took off the pan, drained the transmission oil out, put in a new filter, and filled the pan back up to level on the stick with transmission oil, brand new transmission oil. Amen. And I headed up the road on the first test drive, and between 40 and 45 mile an hour, it vibrated so hard that it was like going across a railroad track. And my feathers fell. I thought we had it fixed. Amen. Well, it needed some body work done to it, so I took it to Brother Pearson up here. Amen. Had some body work done to it. I told him about the bulletin that came through from Chrysler that they had to have the transmission oil change periodically, and you had to use genuine Chrysler transmission fluid. And Brother Pearson said, well, if you just dropped the oil pan, you didn't change it all. Because there's three or four quarts in the torque converter. Amen. It was still contaminated. I took it to Vern Smith. Amen. And Carl Bitter filled it up with new transmission fluid and then unhooked the tubing that goes through the radiator, stuck a hose on it, stuck it down in a pan, and run the Chrysler with it pumping that transmission fluid out of the torque converter. Amen. That dirty contaminated transmission fluid, pumping it out into a pan until he had pumped over a gallon and it turned nice and new and red. Amen. Got back in my Chrysler, 93 Chrysler with 74,000 miles on it, and drove it up the road, and it was fixed. It cost me around $75, amen, to get it done, but that beats $1,200 for a transmission job. It's still fixed, amen. What was wrong, Jim Lawson? It was still contaminated. Now, I just don't know what happened to so-and-so. Amen. We tried so hard and he was doing so good. He didn't clean everything out. I'll tell you what happened. Amen. He needs to go through the same thing again, only this time. Amen. He needs to unhook the line and run a hose down in the pan and pump that thing. Praise God. Amen. Hey, when we got the transmission fluid running nice and red and new, genuine Chrysler transmission fluid, amen, we had it renewed. Shift out perfect. Amen. So, the other day, bought a 94 Ford pickup truck. And I thought it drove out great. Fantastic. Amen. And Charles Glob drove it home and said, it's got a motor mount or something wrong with it. Either that or the transmission, it has a problem. He tried to check the motor mount and see what was wrong with it. And so I got it out and drove it. Same problem. I knew what was wrong with it. So I took it back to Vern Smith. Amen. And Ronnie was about to close up shop on Friday evening, nearly 5 o'clock. He said, man, it's nearly 5 o'clock. No way. I said, the sun's still high yet, Ronnie. And so he got a man on it, and they've got a brand new machine now. Everybody's getting that brand new machine. It costs nearly $2,000. And what it does, they pour some high-powered detergent in there and let that machine run and run that high-powered detergent through there. And then the machine is so fixed, amen, that it circulates all that old out of there and fills it up with brand new. You don't even have to take the pan off. And you don't even have to change the filter. It cleans the filter and everything when you completely change out having run a detergent through there, the transmission fluid. My 94 Ford pickup truck shifted out just like a new one when we changed it out completely. Amen. I can tell you what's wrong today with our young folks. It's what's on their mind. I can tell you what's wrong with a lot of older folks. It's what's on their mind. I can tell you what's wrong with a lot of preachers. It's what's on their mind. You see, I was at a disadvantage when I started preaching. I hadn't had the time to read the Bible like Brother Gerald had. Brother Gerald had been raised on the Bible. He could quote whole chapters almost of Bible. And it was a sight how he could preach. Amen. And I had to dig like crazy and read the Bible. I started reading the Bible through when I got saved. I'd read the Bible for 2 years. Amen. Started reading it through. And I'd go back and I'd read it through again until I read it through 11 times. What was you doing, Brother Carter, reading the Bible through 11 times? I was renewing my mind. You see, you'll take on the right kind of terminology if you'll empty your mind. See, I first had to quit everything in the world. The Lord had to nearly cut me off eternally before I'd give up the show. Before I'd give up the ball games and the movies. Amen. God didn't want me at my young, impressionable age, amen, to be baptized with that junk. Even though it was so clean then, you know, back then the cowboy kissed his horse instead of his girlfriend. Amen. And there wasn't no sex on the movies, you know. The movies back then were so clean they use them for family entertainment on all Christian TV today. But you know what the Holy Ghost said? It's junk. You got to quit it. It'll fill your mind with dirt. It'll fill your mind with the wrong stuff. That's why when the teacher asked me what I wanted to be when I was 12 years old, I said I want to be a radio star or a movie star. That's what was on my mind. Amen. We need a renewed mind. I mean, we need an oil change in our brain. We need to flush our brain out. How do you do? You quit everything in the world. Everything. Amen. Quit going to ball games. Quit going to show. Quit the video games. Quit the video parlors. Quit everything. Amen. Give yourself a chance. If you read the Bible night and day from here on to eternity, you'll just barely scratch the surface. Amen. You need to read spiritual books. You need to read spiritual literature. You need to go to church and worship God. Amen. You need to fill your mind and your life with good things, holy things, spiritual things. Amen. And get a load of this. You need to have a cycle of that every once in a while. Dump everything out that's accumulated. Dump everything that's all the garbage that's piled up. Amen. Hey! And glory to God, get in a spiritual fest. Praise God, go to church every night, revival every night, hear gospel preaching all the time. Amen. And sing gospel songs. Quit singing that junk! Amen. It amazes me how our kids, a lot of them raised right in church, will come in here and play a 5-minute tape in church of junk. I can't hardly stand there and listen to them all the way through. Amen. Pentecostal kids have some old gal that's not even saved play a tape all the way through in Pentecostal church. I love you. I honestly love you. You'd think they didn't pay any attention to that verse that says, you belong to someone else, and I do too. But I love you. I honestly love you. I've heard them play it in weddings in a church. Pentecostal church. Why? That's what their mind's full of. Great God. Amen. We need a mind change. Grease job. Praise God. A heavenly grease job. Yes. Oil change from glory. Hallelujah. Empty it. Throw it out. It's contaminated. Amen. Don't try to mix a whole lot of good stuff with a little bit of bad. Throw it all out. Start all over. Bonnie's sister, Sister Tillman, used to sing, God gave me a brand new heart and a brand new mind. She lived in deep sin, but boy, I mean, she left out here, she had strong standards. She got saved, she made a big change. That's why she could sing, God gave me a brand new heart and a brand new mind. Praise God. That's why they don't last today. You got to wash it with a strong detergent. Amen. Are you washed in the blood? The soul cleansing blood of the Lamb. Praise. You ought to refill it with something good. With nothing but good. With the Word. With faith. Praise God. Gospel songs. You know why we don't know our gospel songs today? We've sung too much of the other kind. You know why? Amen. We don't hardly know those old good old ditties. Praise God. Amen. Are you washed in the blood? And I'll fly away. Hallelujah. And I feel like traveling on. We've been listening to the wrong stuff. Amen. Amen. Young preacher, get started preaching. Amen. And he'll hardly know the terminology of the Bible. Why? Because he's never read it. Amen. Some folks went into a business place in Shanghai, China. While we was over there in Shanghai, 1982, I think it was. Amen. 11 million people walking the streets in Shanghai. Amen. They walked into one business place and decided they'd witness a little bit. And every Chinese second language is English, and they're anxious to practice it. Amen. And they asked them if they were Christians. And they not only said, in the affirmative, they said, yes, we're saved. Are you saved? Amen. In a land where Bibles are scarce, they knew the terminology. Because it had that change. They knew what saved meant. Herbert W. Armstrong didn't believe you ought to say we're saved. He laughed to scorn. The evangelicals talked about being saved. You know why? Herbert W. needs his mind washed out. Amen. Herbert W. and Garner Ted both need their mind washed out. Amen. They don't know the terminology. They mock and scorn born again. Hey, you read the Bible, you'll know the terminology. It'll be in your mind. It'll be carved upon your heart with a pin of iron and a point of a diamond. Praise God. Hey, empty your mind out of everything. Get rid of all the books. Get rid of all the tapes. Get rid of all the videos. Get rid of all the video games. Or we're liable to have the same disaster happen in Hamilton, Ohio, that they had in Jonesboro, Arkansas. See, that's not the only place it's happened. It happened in Paducah, Kentucky. It happened in Mississippi. It happened in Jonesboro. And there's a lot of places it happened we didn't hear about it. It put the lid on. Amen. Because it was kids of officials in high places and upper crust that put the lid on. You don't hear everything in the news. You just hear what they want you to hear. Amen. Praise God. I mean, if what's going on in Hamilton is going on in every town in the United States of America, every city across the country, and it is, we're in bad shape. Amen. I repeat, we've all been brainwashed with the same soap. We've all been contaminated with the same medium. Amen. We need a brand new mind. Why you all go to church all the time, pray all the time, go to revival all the time, camp meeting all the time? Don't you ever do anything to have any fun? This is fun. You get your mind right. You get your mind in the right channel. This is pleasure. In thy presence is fullness of joy. At thy right hand are pleasures evermore. Amen. It's joy unspeakable and full of glory. Full of glory. Full of glory. It is joy unspeakable and full of glory. And the heart hath never yet been taught. That's because you got your mind washed. Hallelujah. Brand new mind. Amen. You need a good filter, too. Amen. Your Sunday school teacher's a good filter, if he's any count. If he's not tongue-in-cheek and making mockery of holiness and righteousness, he ought to be a good filter. Your pastor's a good filter. Amen. He'd keep a lot of impurities filtered out. If you go to church, God will help you. That's the reason some folks can't hardly stay for preaching, is because it's getting to them. Amen. Hey, their catalytic's clogged. Amen. He need a good filter. Amen. Brand new mind. Praise God. Something to keep out the impurities. Hallelujah. Peter said, I'm not trying to preach you anything new. I'm just trying to stir up your pure mind by well remembrance. That's what gospel preaching does. Stirs up your pure mind. Praise God. Hey, amen. The first thing you know, somebody will say, man, you're like a different person. You can say, I am. Because I got a brand new heart and a brand new mind. Whew! All I want to do is read the Bible and go to church and serve God. Amen. Everybody will tell the difference. Amen. My reason they tell the difference is because you think different. Amen. Now if I get too hard, I lose my children. You feed them that junk all your life, all their young days, you lost them. They're gone. I guarantee you they're gone. Well, why that little boy? Where in the world did he get that? That's easy. I mean, nobody wants to admit it. Every once in a while you read a periodical, it hits the nail right on the head. But most duck and hide. Preachers included. Amen. Hey, you'll act like a different person. You'll think different. Praise God. You'll take on a whole new terminology. A Bible terminology. Saved. Born again. Washed in the blood. Love not the world. Separate from the world. Amen. Oh, yes. What's on your mind, young people? Amen. Yeah. You are what you eat. Because after a while, it starts eating you. Amen. It makes a difference. Oh, we ought to have more power. Oh, we ought to have more spirit. Oh, somewhere, somehow, church has failed. Oh, somewhere, somehow, the Bible hasn't worked. Oh, it works. It just won't take the medicine. Amen. Oh, they took a little, like my Chrysler. I changed what was in the oil pan. I changed the filter. Hey, you can vote in all the pastors you want to, but you still got to get rid of the contamination. Amen. Once in a while, a change of filter might help. Amen. But they don't even change the filter anymore in these transmissions. When they put that high-powered detergent in there and flush it through there, it even cleans the filter. It'll even take the pan off. Amen. Oh, it cost you $79 at Quick Lube and $89 down at Cousin Vern's. Amen. Hey, but it's better than a transmission job. Amen. And so, I'm going down the road. I did what Chrysler, I thought, told me to do. I changed the transmission fluid, put in a new filter, new gasket, amen, bolted the pan back up, went down the road, amen, 45 mile an hour. We had glued the rear view mirror back on, but it was about to fall off again. Amen. Sorry to tell you, Randy. You didn't fix it. Take it up, brother.

Audrey Case came around to me after I got saved, and amen, she's the one I tell folks she's the only girl that ever throwed me in a wrestling match. We scuffle a little bit after school, wouldn't be no trouble, twist Audrey's arm up behind her back and make her holler, give up, and that girl throwed me flat on my back before you could say scat. She was raised with five brothers, and Audrey was tough. I had my good clothes on one day and needed to get across Big Creek, and Audrey, I climbed up on Audrey's back and she carried me across barefooted. Audrey was tough. Audrey was a sinner. When I got saved, I was the first one on Big Creek to get saved. Even good old decent sinners back then knew you had to give it all up. In that sight. Amen. Good old decent sinners knew you had to make a clean sweep back then. And the preacher behind the pulpit in the run of the mill church is too big a coward to preach it. And he'll preach something else rather than tell you, you got to give up all the world. Give it all up. All my friends, yes! All your friends. Boy, that's tough. Amen. You got to give it all up. That's your contaminating influences. You'll do things you wouldn't do when you get with a gang of them. Amen. Why is Ronnie not here tonight? See, saw him back before saying his friends dragged him down. Again, Ronnie was doing good. But he didn't get rid of all the contamination. His friends got him again. Amen. And where Ronnie goes down, he drags Teresa down. Amen. The first thing you know, the little kids are out of church too. A brand new mind. Brand new mindset. We gotta be drastic. I mean, we gotta be radical about it. Because it means heaven or hell. It means everlasting loss or everlasting life. Stand and let's pray tonight. Amen. Lord, help us, Lord, to be willing to go the limit. Go all the way with God. Oh, praise God. Thank you, Lord, for what's been said already tonight. Take what we've said and draw us close to you, Lord. Help us to give our minds wholly to God. Forgive us wherein we failed. In Jesus' name, amen. Amen. Come on, children, let's pray. That's a way to have a new mind. Wash it good in prayer.

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2: Luke chapter 5, and when you're there, as everybody picks on me, say amen. Luke 5, and I'm going to start reading in verse 17. We're going to read through verses 26, and this is just what's on my heart tonight. Amen. Luke 5, verse 17 reads like this: "And it came to pass on a certain day, as he was teaching, that there were Pharisees and doctors of the law sitting by, which were come out of the town of Galilee and Judea and Jerusalem, and the power of the Lord was present to heal them." Jesus was there to heal the Pharisees, amen? But also anybody that was present there. It says the presence and the power of the Lord was present to heal them. Verse 18, "And behold, men brought in a bed, a man which was taken with palsy, and they sought means to bring him in and to lay him before him. And when they could not find by what way they might bring him in, because of the multitude, they went upon the housetop and let him down through the tiling, with his couch in the midst before Jesus. And when he saw their faith, he said unto them, Man, thy sins are forgiven thee. And the scribes and the Pharisees began to reason, saying, Who is this which speaketh blasphemies? Who can forgive sins but God alone? And when Jesus perceived their thoughts, he answering said unto them, What reason ye in your hearts? Whether is it easier to say, Thy sins be forgiven thee, or to say, Rise up and walk? But that ye may know that the Son of Man hath power on earth to forgive sins, he said unto the sick of the palsy, I say unto thee, Arise, take up thy bed, and go into thy house. And immediately he rose up before them, took up whereon he laid, and departed to his own house, glorifying God." Notice verse 26, "And they were all amazed, and they glorified God, and were filled with fear, saying, We have seen strange things today." We have seen strange things today. Amen. I want to preach to you tonight on a strange revival. A strange revival. Pray with me. Dear Heavenly Father, we thank you for the privilege and the opportunity. Lord, thank you for the word and this just the privilege to be here. We ask you to help us tonight, Holy Ghost. Help us preach. God, help us use wisdom, Holy Ghost. You know who is here, dear Jesus. Lord, you know who's in this congregation. You know what they have need of, Lord Jesus. And Lord, help us witness strange things tonight, dear Jesus. Lord, anoint this young man. Lord, I need your presence. I need the anointing of the Holy Ghost, Lord, that makes preaching easy, Lord, that makes preaching effective. Lord, I've done my part, Lord. I feel, Lord, that I found what you would like to speak to our hearts tonight. Just help us in the name of Jesus. Anoint their ears to hear. In Jesus' name, everybody said, amen. A strange revival. I know that's a strange title, but I'm going to preach to you on a strange revival tonight. When you look that word strange up in a dictionary, strange means unusual, out of the ordinary, and unfamiliar. But then you can look the word normal up. It means usual and ordinary. So, dealing tonight with the fact of a strange revival, I want to preach this from this perspective tonight on what it means to have an unusual, out of the ordinary, unfamiliar move of God. Something that you're not accustomed to, something that you haven't witnessed maybe, something that's not an every service occurrence. I'm talking about having a strange revival, because hear me today, nobody really likes the idea of being strange. I mean, it makes you stand out when if you're in high school, the last thing you want to be called is strange. You know, I was in high school, I'm sure somebody said, that's a strange guy over there. I'm sure it was, but that's nothing. Nobody really looks for that title, because strange really means different. It means opposite of what is usual, and it means unfamiliar. We understand that in America, we really have become conformists, which means that, you know, we conform to the natural, we conform to the popularity. It shouldn't be in the life of a believer, but you would be surprised even how much as Christians we conform, how easy it is, not always in sinful ways, but it could be something that is popular, some new idea, something combined, just naturally we conform. Not all form and change, conformity and change is evil. Thank God for ACs. I conform to the AC unit. I don't know about you. I just like it. I've been to Africa without it, and I still, when I came back, it didn't take me long to get back used to it. I like that. The car, all these different things. Conformity is not always a bad thing, but when it comes to the body of Christ, and when it comes to believers, there has been something that's been wrong for years. There has been a conformity where I believe, we have lost out on the power of God. Not saying that God doesn't move, not saying that God doesn't save, not saying that you're not saved, not saying that you're not touched, or not saying we don't have services where the Holy Ghost doesn't motivate us and prick our hearts. God's mercy, and He's always moving. He's moving in any avenue we will allow Him. But we would have to admit today, it has been a while since we've had, maybe as the body of Christ, when's the last time you've heard of a completely unfamiliar, out of the ordinary, unusual move of God, where you could say, we haven't seen that in a very, very long time. We have not witnessed that in centuries. When's the last time there's been an Azusa Street revival? I know there's this charismatic stuff that is really, it doesn't hold a candle to what God really does. I mean, it's amazing. You read about some of these crusades they're having nowadays, and they say, we have 3,000 saved. I like to go back and see how many are saved a few years later. I guarantee, I've read statistically before, the difference between Billy Graham's crusades and the difference between Charles Finney's crusades. Billy Graham, yes, he may have had a lot of crusades and stuff, but you were to go back and a majority of them had fell off, a majority of them had never got born again, but you could go to a crusade by Charles Finney, and they said there was like 80% of the people that got born again, they were still hanging on. That is what revival really does. There's transformation, there is change, there's something about it that is out of the ordinary, it rips out of the normality. You would have to understand today that there's a lot of things this world is calling normal today that years ago it would have been strange. They say homosexuality is normal. Not in the life of the believer. That's strange to me. Amen. So understand, I know there's a lot of things, perversion, dress styles, strange things are happening in this century that call it normal. But when it comes to the body of Christ, I want to ask you today, in your mind, what is a normal Christian and what is a normal church? What is a normal Christian and what is a normal church? Because even that has shifted since the book of Acts. Even that one time in the book of Acts, when you would have looked in the book of Acts and said this was normal, you know, 3,000 saved, 5,000 saved, cripples healed, angels opening jailhouses, house doors. You go to Antioch to have a revival. You persecute them to have a revival. They're seeing the most cruel man persecuting the church. He's getting born again, called to preach. That was normal in the book of Acts, but that would be strange for the modern day church today. Understand, there has to be a return to the foundation, the blueprint. And I'm calling us today, what does it mean to be a normal Christian? That's changed. You read the Bible, a normal Christian's victorious, they're joyous, they're worshipful, they're thankful, they're giving, they're self-sacrificing, and the list goes on and on. They seek for God, they continue, they're looking for deeper moves of the Spirit of God. When you read the Bible, that should be the position of the believer, but that is far from the position that we witness in our modern day churches. That is just truth we have. That is the truth today, because what is normal in the Bible has become strange to us. What has become normal in the book of Acts, we were look at it cross-eyed today and say, I wonder why they're all speaking in tongues. I wonder how we can keep them quiet. I wonder how we can keep Paul from going out there and starting a riot. I wonder how we can keep these folks from doing the seeing revival, because that would be strange. strange to us. When's the last time you heard of somebody going downtown Hampton and it flipped the whole city upside down? If that came across the newspaper, we'd be like, strange. That would be on the news. Strange preacher. Strange move of God. Can't explain it. Drug addicts getting saved. I read about a church in Texas years ago. It really wasn't a very popular thing. But all the drug addicts would disappear. They found them down at local church. You know what that was? That was strange to the modern day church. The policemen didn't think to look in the church. They looked everywhere else. They looked at every rehab. They noticed the folks that would arrest every weekend would come. But come to find out, they seen them walking in an old country church. They went in there and gotten born again and full of the Holy Ghost. That was strange to the world. Once again, church, we need to have a strange revival. We need to have a strange move of God that is as unfamiliar, it is out of the ordinary. God, help us witness this. When we look at the text today, this describes the story here. This house where Jesus was, there was a series of things that happened that they said that we have seen strange, unusual, out of the normal things today. That when that crowd left, they had to say to themselves, man, that was strange. That was different. I've never seen nothing like that in my whole entire life. So I'm going to do three different points today. Hear me. I'm going to list the things that were strange, but I'm also going to list the things that were normal. And then at the very end of this, I'm going to ask you this question. Do you want to be a strange church, or do you want to be a normal church just like everybody else? And I trust you want to be strange. I trust you want to be peculiar. Hear me today, friend, because everything here in the story we look at, there's some strange things that these people saw. And I'm just going to touch on this and try to move forward. First, I'm going to touch on the things that seem strange. The very first thing we saw in here that was strange in the story, there were four men that loved their neighbor more than they loved themselves. That'd be strange. Amen. I mean, these four men had enough compassion. I'll tell you what else is strange. They got along. They didn't argue who, what corner of the bed they were going to get. Man has a need. We're going to get them to Jesus. They had, this is strange. The normal would be this. You get yours and I'll get mine. You tough it out and I'll tough it out. You make it through the battle and I'll make it through the battle. That would have been what the normal thing was. Every man for himself. But hear me, in a self-centered, egotistical world, it's hard to find people who will stop and help others that have been robbed by the enemy and left for dead. We need to learn to be strange people again. These four men that picked up this bed had enough love for this man. They loved this man that they took time out of their schedule. They took time out of what they were doing. They didn't worry about it, so-and-so. If I was here on time, they were saying, these people have a need. And by the Lord's help, they were going to see this man strengthened. We read throughout the Bible, there's many strange things that happen in Scripture. According to our normalcy, the story of the Good Samaritan, he was strange. I mean, you had the Levite and the priest. Maybe they didn't want to get their hair messed up. I don't know. Maybe one of them had just their suit, man, said, all right, get dirty down there. But oh, that good Samaritan was willing to get down in the mud and the blood. He was willing to get down to a place he could relate with this man. He took his own money. He took his own money. He took him to that inn. He put him on the back of his donkey when he walked. He walked all the way to that inn. He gave him that money there to take care of him. That would have been strange nowadays. Hear me. Just imagine with me if somebody showed up in this parking lot with a van full of crippled people and said, I brought them to your church because I seen them and I want them to get healed. Be strange, wouldn't it? Or if somebody showed up with a van full of homeless people, said, I was riding downtown, seeing these guys sitting on the corner, they didn't have nothing better to do. So I said, come to the house of God. That would seem strange to us, and don't act like it wouldn't. You know it would do something in your mind. You know you would say to yourself, man, they really cut in their nice car. They got them people, what if they got the seats dirty? What if they did this? That would be strange to us. Brother James Reynolds, some of you went to youth camp, met some of the Reynolds family this week, but Brother James has passed on. He started in the state of Maine, Portland, Maine. He started what they call the Deliverance Center, and they've taken the homeless, the abused, the drug addicts. When he first started that place, first he started off in his own house. Him and his wife had a room downstairs, and upstairs he had a room with 17 homeless men in it. Strange. I'm talking to my own self. I just You would think to yourself, what about your family? Don't that seem strange to us? And I'm not asking to pick up all the homeless and live with them. But hey, if you feel God leads you to do that, do that. What I'm saying is there was a man that had a burden that said, look, these men have to be ministered to. These men have to be preached to. If somebody does not reach them, they're going to go to hell. He didn't worry about his comfort. He didn't worry about his self-esteem. He didn't worry about what the neighbor was going to say. But you know, today the Deliverance Center has produced man after man that has been born again. They have seen homeless people come to get saved. They've seen homosexuals get saved. They've seen drug addicts come to Christ. And even this week at youth camp, there was a young boy by the name of Jeremiah. He came to youth camp. You know how he got there? He rode his bike around and picked up plastic bottles and raised $200 and something to come to youth camp from the Deliverance Center. We look at that and say, that's strange. I don't know. You hear me today, Fred? We need to learn to be a strange people in the body of Christ again. We're so reserved.
3: Come on now.
2: It's my cubicle over here. And God, I love you as long as you stay out my box now. God, I'll do as much as long as it does not infringe right here. God, I love you enough as long as it does not come into this pocket or this pocket or this account or this mindset. If I ruin my plans up the road, hear me today. We need to get back to that self-sacrificing, that spirit of Christ that is compassionate. He didn't have a place to lay his head at night. He lived and he lived where he could. He went where he could. We would have looked at Jesus today and say, he's strange. And don't think you talk, if a sandal-footed Nazarene walked through that door, said, I don't have a house to live in, but this community needs to get born again. And I want you to do it. I want you to get up and begin to feed them and do this. That would seem, you hear what I'm saying today, even to my own mind, that would seem strange to us. God help us once again. Brother I.L. Smith is an old preacher from Georgia. One day, Sister Maxine came home. The mattress was gone. They got off the bed. And there was no mattress on the bed frame. She said, honey, where's the mattress? He said, so-and-so in the church didn't have one. And they really needed one. We're sleeping on the floor tonight.
3: Come on.
2: Strange. But Brother I.L. Smith has been on more missionary trips. And when you go with them, they make you leave your shoes behind. He gets on the airplane with nothing but socks on. He said, I can go to America and buy more shoes and clothes than these men have access to in a lifetime. He said, I'll get to see more clothing. He said, the least I can do is sacrifice where I can. That seems strange to us. But I would say to you today, we need a strange revival to change our normal minds back to a radical move of God that will change our normality. Let's have a strange revival. Strange revival? You mean, Brother Derek, you really think that that's... Yes, I do. I listened to a sermon recently by Brother David Lamb. He has an inner city church in Kentucky. Started off with just a handful, running 200 and something, many of them homeless and with drug addicts. We supported him some HMN, Holy Missionist, Holiness Mission to America. But he said this, and it challenged my heart. He said to hear, he said he was talking to pastors on the evangelism session, talking to pastors. He said, pastors, do not be fooled to think you're just called to pastor your church. He said, you're called to pastor that community. He said, it should be so that when the cops come up on the drunk man on Fifth Avenue and they smack that man on the face to get his attention, that drunk man will wake up and say, take me to Pastor Lamb's house. I've never been to his church, but he's the pastor here. He's somebody that's out in the streets. He's somebody on the street corners. He's the one providing. He's the one coming after our children. He's the one reaching out to us. He's the one saying he loves us. He's the one telling us about Jesus. And even though these people are bound, we ought to be a strange enough church. They can say, take me to the Abundant Life Tabernacle, because they've been out here. They've been asking for my kids to go to Sunday school. They've been asking for my kids to come. They've invited me to church. They fed my family. We need to be a strange church. There's enough normality on this one highway. I counted enough churches. It ought to break our hearts to know that this community is not evangelized. It ought to challenge our hearts. If one church with 120 could do it in the book of Acts, how come 15 or 20 churches can't do it on one road? Something is strange. There's too much normality. We've got to learn to change this. The second thing that was amazing about this, the second strange thing that we come across, these men had unstoppable faith. The normal thing would be this. If it happens, it happens. But these strange men here, these men said, I came after it. I'm not leaving here until I get what I came for. They went there. They didn't think about saying, look, if I can get to Jesus, that'll be all right. If I can make my way in there, that'll be all right. They came there with that sick man, and they had unstoppable faith.
3: Right.
2: Just imagine, they come to the door. They look in there, and the crowd, the multitude. Most people would say, well, we'll wait the next service.
3: Right.
2: You know, I heard Jesus is scheduled to speak down here. Well, wait. No, these men looked in that crowd. They knew they had to get in there. They knew they had to. So hear me today, friend. They were strange because they had unstoppable faith. They looked in that door and they knew they had to get that man to Jesus. Why does many in the church world have trouble receiving of the Holy Ghost and receiving of the gifts of the Spirit and receiving of the forwarding of the gospel of our communities? The reason is that is because we come normal. One little hindrance hits us. We're ready to throw in the towel. Little thing twist. Don't you think the devil's going to fight us if we're trying to evangelize? Don't you think the devil's going to try to shut the door in your face? But thank God there was men like Paul in the Scripture. He said, when I couldn't go there, Titus did. When they were relentless in the book of Acts, they were normal then, and it's become strange now. You couldn't have stopped these men from getting to Jesus. Good luck. Just imagine in your mind the excuses that stop us from getting to the Lord. I mean, excuses, excuses, excuses. Brother Kenny Morris told a story one time. You don't know him. He's a great preacher. He said one time, he said he was after service in church there. And he said a lady came up to him and said, I am so cold that you've got to get me some heat in here. So Brother Kenny walked over to the thermostat. He said, while he was walking towards the thermostat, he said, another woman came up to him and said, Brother Kenny, it's so hot in here, you've got to get some AC on. He said, he thought to himself, oh my Lord, somebody's going home. But you see the excuses. Look, I know it gets hot and cold. But even somebody may come up to you and says, look, I can't get in service because their perfume stinks. You can't get in service because your faith stinks. It's what it is. It's nothing to do with the perfume. It's nothing to do with the AC. I've seen in Africa where they don't have an AC unit. I've seen in Africa where they don't have doors on the church. I've seen in other nations of Mexico, different places. I've been in churches that are not halfway as nice as this. I've been in places where they don't have number window units and they blow a, my old church, we blow a breaker every other service. There was times it was 80 degrees in there. But my Lord, did we see people born again into the kingdom? Did we not see people filled with the Holy Ghost? It's nothing to do with your neighbor's perfume. It's nothing to do with the AC units. It's nothing to do with this or that. Excuses. Is ruin the church. We've got to learn to be strange again. Too loud, not loud enough. I feel bad for Brother Tom back there. I give him a hard time, and everybody else does. Amen. But thank God we have a place to worship. Thank God we have unity of faith. We can come here. Look, I know there's real situations. I know there's real problems. But understand there's not. I believe you could get the temperature just perfect. If you got everything perfect in a church, some people would leave.
3: Right. That's right.
2: If you had the thermostat just perfect. If you had the music just perfect. If you had everything, the preacher was perfect. Now I know I'm not up here saying I'm perfect. But if everything was perfect, there'd be some people who wouldn't have nothing to complain about. They would probably hop to another church because they would be out of a job. My Lord, help us understand. Let us get over our excuses. Let us get over the idea that we have to have everything just perfect. But let us get lost in the presence of God once again. Where it doesn't matter what our neighbor is doing. It doesn't matter about everything else. But we've come to church. We've got unstoppable faith. There's somebody that needs a healing. There's somebody that needs to be saved. There's somebody that needs to be filled. We went there for something and we didn't leave till we got it. Brother Everett, my old pastor, he was seeking for the Holy Ghost. He thumbed a wire. He was doing revival. He thumbed a ride to church. He got to church 2 hours early. He told himself, when I get to church, I'm going to pray through the Holy Ghost if I'm praying while the preacher's preaching. He said he prayed. Until the service came, everybody kept coming in. He kept on praying. He said he kept on praying. He said eventually they had a few songs. He kept on praying. He said he felt some hands on his back. He kept on praying. He said all of a sudden about 11 o'clock that night, he came to in the foyer, one shoe off, speaking in other tongues. You know what it was? There was unstoppable faith. He said, I come to get it. I'm not leaving until I receive it. God help us receive that unstoppable faith again. When God tries to move, we got a time schedule. We got a pie graph and say, Holy Ghost, you move here, here, and here. But the Holy Ghost may look at you and say, no, I want there, there, and there. You do this here. You know when Jesus is Lord, that means He's your master? A bondservant? Brother Derek, that's so... No, it's not. You read that word servant in the Bible, it's translated slave. When Paul said, I am a servant of Jesus Christ, he said, I am a slave of Jesus Christ. He knew who he was. He knew who Christ was. We've got to get back to the place that we are bond servants to Christ. It does not matter what's in front of us, but we press on by faith and we have a strange revival with unstoppable faith. I remember, I think it was last year, it was on a Wednesday night. I was at a church. We had a visitor come to me and Holly's house. It was a relative of hers. And they weren't in church, but they were depressed and discouraged. And they said, I'm driving 2 hours and I'm coming to church with you. Well, we showed up to church that night. Something happened. The pastor had to go emergency. And then the assistant pastor, he was sick. And I looked out in the crowd. I counted. There was 7 of us. And the guy that was preaching that night, he said, what are we going to do? I said, we're going to have church. And have church. Everybody didn't show up. Some could have been there, but they were playing hooky. I mean, I know they could have been there, but because the internet tells on them, they go out and do everything else they want to do, but they didn't come to the house of God that night. Pictures in the deer stand. God bless his heart. Called to preach. I don't know. Hear me today. What do we do? I said, let's have church. Where 2 or 3 are gathered. Oh my, did the Lord not move that night? The brother preached the message. Message in tongues and interpretation given. That young lady went to the altar and prayed through. It wasn't but 7 of us. But guess what? It seems strange to many people. But I felt in my spirit, let's be strange tonight. Everybody else would have called it off maybe. Let's just have a little prayer vigil here. No, no, no. Let's press through to a strange movement of God's Spirit. Let's have unstoppable faith. I feel like preaching here tonight. I hope you're listening. When these men come to the door, they could not get to Jesus. They thought to themselves, we can't go this way. We're going to get in there somehow. They got up on the roof of that house. Some believe there were stairs on the house, but it may have been a ladder. We really don't know. But I don't know if you've carried anything up steps before, but if you're carrying a human being up steps, it can't be too easy. The room ain't always perfect. We were moving a bed yesterday. I said, boy, this is tough. If it was 4 of us, it wouldn't have happened probably at one time. But hear me today. These men, 4 men, they got that man up on the rooftop, either by stairs or by ladder. And we have to understand, when you study the rooftops of that time, they were laid with poles across the top and cut down reeds and bushes. And then they were covered with mud. And then they would bring in, they would find cowling. But they would do all this different layering there to make that roof secure, to make it waterproof. So when these men got to the roof of that house, I don't believe they just reached down and pulled up a little pine straw and jumped down in there. When you studied the design of the house at that time, there was some work involved. Maybe they got to the rooftop and said, well, looking around, they probably thought to themselves, well, I think maybe he's over here. And maybe the other guy said, let's put our ear down here. They won't worry about getting their ear or their hair dirty. So this man needs a healing. I'm here to see it done. Maybe that man got over there. He put his ear to the floor and maybe he finally said, I hear the Son of God. He's right underneath our feet. And all of a sudden I see the men start stomping the ground. I see them start maybe trying to pull everything up they can. They were stomping and stomping and stomping. They were making a way. They could have said, man, this is too much work. Man, this isn't really worth it. Let's wait until tomorrow. But they looked over there at that wounded man, that man with that palsy, and they thought to themselves, I'm getting him to Jesus tonight. It doesn't matter what happens. And there they would stomp and beat. I don't know how long it took, but they pulled off layer by layer by layer, and they finally seen the Son of God. Hallelujah. Many times we come to church, there's a lot of layers keeping us from the Son of God.
4: Come on now.
2: It could be pride.
4: Yeah.
2: Well, that's a thick layer.
4: Yes, it
2: And it's like concrete. Thank God the Word's like a hammer. You can knock it on down if you got to. It could be laziness. Oh my. Well, Lord, that's too much work. To see something strange like that, that would actually require... Man, that would really just get me out of my schedule. Yes, it might. Ain't nothing better than when a good old move of the Holy Ghost changes us. Ain't nothing wrong with being scheduled. I love, thank God for a schedule. I've got a little, you know, I like my coffee reading in the morning, but there's sometimes God wants Derek to fast without the coffee in the morning.
3: Come on.
2: And I have to get up and I'll go to that carrier egg and I have to say, not today. That's my schedule. And look, that may not be much for you, but boy, it's been a few tough times. I was so tired. I said, man, I'd like to push that button and get a cup of coffee. But no. You have to get out of your schedule. There's times the Holy Ghost will shove you past all of those things. And he'll have to get you past pride, maybe laziness. Even jealousy's a slayer at times. This ain't a competition. It ain't who sings the most or sings the best. I've told young preachers before, if you're here in a competition, I'd rather leave. When I go to a camp meeting or you preach youth service with the young men, or go to where there's a day service and a night service and I'm a part of it, I like getting with the other evangelists. Let's pray together. Let's talk to each other. What's on your heart, brother? What has God revealed to your heart? And let's talk about what God revealed to my heart. Let's get unified about this meeting and let's see something strange happen. This ain't about me out preaching you, and this ain't about you out preaching me. Let's see a move of God.
3: Right.
2: None of that should be in the church. None of that should be. There's many different layers. These men had to get layer after layer and deliver today because many people would have labeled these men crazy and too loud. Maybe somebody was down there in that place, was looking up and saying, what are they doing up there? I am in my meditation moment and they are up there doing this and they're making all that racket. What are they doing? They're getting to Jesus. Hear me today, friend. No doubt they were up there making a ruckus. They were up there making a fuss, maybe. Maybe they seen the dust falling down. Maybe they were sitting there and seen the towel begin to fall. But these men had unstoppable faith, and that is strange. The next thing that was strange here, hear me today, is there was somebody that was born again, and that's mighty strange. You say, no, it's not. Well, I haven't seen a multitude. I see people get born again occasionally. But I ain't talking about come to the altar and pray. That doesn't mean you get born again. I've said that before. It's easy to get them to pray. It's hard to get them to stay. Amen. It's one thing to get them to come to the altar. It's another thing to get them to come back to church. There's something about it. These men here, when they let this man down in front of Jesus, and it says when he saw their faith, he said unto them, man, thy sins are forgiven thee. These men seen somebody born again. No doubt when this man was lowered down into the presence of a holy Christ, I believe he felt his sinfulness, and Jesus looked at him and said, thy sins are forgiven thee. Maybe everybody looked and seen that bed lowering down and landed right at Jesus. His feet, and this man was born again. The normal thing would have been this. He would have left the same spiritual condition that he came. That would have been normal. They did all that work and got that man down in front of Jesus. The normality of today would have been he left, we got him a cheeseburger, so went home and watched the movie, never felt conviction for sin one time.
3: Come on.
2: That seems normal. But let us see a strange move of God. That when somebody comes to those doors and they're a sinner not born again and doing things they know they shouldn't do, they feel themselves, I need to get saved. I need to quit doing this. We need to quit committing that sin. I know that it's wrong. That would seem strange to some people. It is not strange to see somebody come and pray all the way, but it is strange to see them get born again. It is strange to see them become a new creature in Christ Jesus. Hear me today, friend, because we need to see true born again experiences happen. These young people need to see it, and the adults still need to see it. A few years ago, my little sister invited a girl to our old home church. Her name was Ashley, and someone met her at youth camp. Pretty young lady. Ashley was on the cheerleading squad. Had a lot going for her in that. She's athletic, I guess, and flexible. I don't know. I know I couldn't be a cheerleader, amen. But understand, I'm not flexible at all. But understand, whatever it was, she came to church, my little sister invited her, Brother Israel Choa was preaching, and my Lord, did Holy Ghost conviction fall. I've never seen somebody under, till this day, I've seen a few get saved now, I've seen a few get under conviction. She was under so much conviction in that service, she couldn't even walk to the altar. She stumbled down on her knees twice trying to get there. She was weeping, she was bawling, she was shaking. She was so just disturbed in her spirit. She came to the altar. Did she get born again? She came back the next week. She changed the way she dressed. She quit the cheerleading squad. She changed a lot of things. She came back to church. She got born again. She got filled with the Holy Ghost. And I was there when she gave her first message in tongues. And somebody interpreted, all because somebody got born again. It's strange. Wouldn't it be amazing just to, you know, you hear, I've heard of meetings before, 20 got born again. Wouldn't that be amazing here? And then those 20 come back next Sunday and say, look, it's been kind of rough this week, but look, God showed me a lot of things. And I'm going to still come to church. I appreciate you preaching. You see him in the altar again. That is what being born again is. But here today, it's become a strange thing. And here we often say a person has an issue with dope or alcohol, and we try to label their sins. But Jesus looked here. He didn't look at this man and say, you need to try to do better. He just looked at him and says, your sins are forgiven. And this man was born again. Another strange thing that happened was this. They saw a miracle. Amen. Is that normal today? No, it's not. It's strange. When this man was lowered down, not only was his sins forgiven, but then he said this, I said, a man hath power upon earth to forgive sins. He said unto the sick of palsy, I say unto thee, arise, take up that couch and go into thine house. The normal thing would have happened. The sick would have came. He would have left sick. But the strange thing happened. That man left forgiven, born again, and healed all in the same service. That would be strange to us. This man had palsy, something like being paralyzed. Has anybody here ever seen a paralyzed man healed? I haven't. Would I like to? Yes. That would be strange. I would have to say that's out of the normal. That's I've never seen that before. Wouldn't it be amazing to have a strange revival? Would the miracles would happen? And we'd have to look at it and say, Brother Ned, we'd leave here and say, I've never experienced that before. God's been so good to us, but the presence of the Lord was there to heal, and God did it. You say, Brother Ned, I've looked on TBN and they healed people there. You know how easy it is for me to stand up here and say, somebody's out here got a pain in your back. You got a pain in your back. You're here. Some of you, you had a relative died in the last 10 years. You know you're here. That it takes no power at all. It takes no anointing at all. It's easy to sit there. Look, I know God can use me to say that. I believe that I would allow myself to. And God can heal. I'm not diminishing that one bit. But if you'll notice that a lot of the TBN mentality, they always name things you can't see. They always name things that are not evident. And the people over there in the wheelchairs are sitting in the corners and in the shadows. And you never see them get prayed for. But men of old, you read about Smith Wigglesworth and those men. I've watched as they, A.A. Allen, back when he was actually, many different opinions of that. But you know, back when A.A. Allen at one point, when he really did have that fast, and Oral Roberts, when he fasted 40 days at one time. I get married in the church's first pastor. The stories are true. He went down to that basement and fasted 40 days. I would lose men. I've seen A.A. Allen one time on one of those videos. That man came right up there. He had such a bad cancer. He looked like in the Holocaust picture. He was so skinny. He was skin and bones. A.A. Allen told that man, he said, you came for hours to be healed. This was years ago. A.A. Allen took his time. He preached a text about Jesus come to set the captive free and all of that, heal all infirmities. And all of a sudden, A.A. Allen looks at that man and he says, stand up. Stand up right now. Man hadn't stood in months. He stood up. A.A. Allen started grabbing his legs. Started pulling his legs. Started stretching his arms. And then that man had not eaten in weeks. He was just a mirror image of a human there. And he told the man there, he said, go get him a ham salad sandwich and some milk. That man sat there and took a bite of it, drank some of the milk, took a bite of it, take some of the milk. And look, you say, I don't know about A. Allen in his prime. I knew men that prayed beside him. I mean, Brother Keith Powers' great-grandfather cast out demons with the man. At one point, he did have the power. And yes, there were some discrepancies later on. But men like Smith Wigglesworth, he's seen miracles. Men like Jack Coe would go empty out hospitals. And he wasn't theological. He never went to a Bible college. One day, Jack Coe's mother started shouting in the grocery store. He said, Mama, why are you shouting? She said, I seen a can of tomato sauce and thought about the blood of Jesus. And I felt the Holy Ghost and I couldn't help but give a holler. That would be strange to us. But they've seen revival. God help us return to childlike faith. To where simply looking across the room and seeing a can of tomato sauce would stir up enough faith in our heart that we would say, thank you, Jesus. It doesn't always take a theological message to stir up your faith. You ought to be stirred by the first hymnal. You ought to be stirred by the first chorus. You ought to have a hand up before the service is even happening. It takes us 30 minutes to figure out we're in church sometimes. By the time the preacher gets his Bible open, we'll say, oh, it's time to preach. Prepare that heart. Cultivate that heart. That music here. The choir's not just for a display section. They're not up here to sing till you can sit there and watch. They get up there to help edify you. You sing, we sing, I sing. We worship God. It may not always be your best purpose to worship Him anyhow. Prepare your heart for the Word. See a move of God. Let's see strange things happen in Abundant Life Tabernacle. Strange revival. I want to see out of the ordinary. We look at this family, we must understand. There were many strange things that happened there. There were people that loved their neighbor more than themselves. There were people that had unstoppable faith. There was somebody that got born again. They seen a miracle, but they also seen some normal things too. First normal thing they saw was people sitting by. Bible tells us this, and it came to pass on a certain day, as Jesus was teaching, there was Pharisees and doctors of the law sitting by. That's normal. I see that every service. Not saying you got to get up and... But there's one thing is sitting under Christ and sitting by Him. You're sitting under Christ, you're going to sit underneath His authority, you're going to move with His Spirit when His Spirit says move. When you're sitting by Him, you're just kind of watching. These men were sitting by. The difference here, understand, not only were they just sitting by, which is very normal, they were there watching, they were there just spectating, but they came from all over just to watch. It says here, which they were come out of every town of Galilee and Judea and Jerusalem, they came spectating. Some just comes from the fellowship. There was a woman one time that went to the doctor's office, and she sat there. An hour later, she was still sitting there. An hour later, she was still sitting there. The last patient was called, and they were about to close. And the nurse came out and said, what you doing? She said, I'm just here for the fellowship. We don't come to the house of God just to fellowship. Thank God for it. I enjoy talking to all of us. I enjoy eating with you. I enjoy all that we do together. But we do not just come here to sit by and fellowship. Hear me, dear. We come here not only to fellowship, but we come here not just to sit by, but we come to participate. Hear me today. You come to participate. Your participation is required in high school when you went to gym class. If you didn't participate, you got a big zero. What's going to happen to believers that never participate in the things of God? If a high school teacher could write a zero on your report card, you find somebody that's just in survival mode, just sits by and just comes to spectate and just comes to fellowship, you might end up with a zero on yours. I'm trying to get us to understand here today, we need to participate. It was normal to have bystanders. Understand this, these law, these doctors, these Pharisees, these men, that's why these men couldn't even get through the door. He had so many there to watch. If somebody come through those doors and sat in these pews, could they get through to Jesus without being hindered? Think about that. Could they get to this altar and pray through and the liberty of the Holy Ghost be here, and the saints of God worshiping without them being hindered, without them thinking that somebody's going to judge them. Hear me today. That's why Jesus says this: "But woe unto you, scribes and Pharisees, hypocrites, for you shut up the kingdom of heaven against men, for you neither go in yourselves, neither you suffer them, or do suffer them others to go in." The Pharisees will sit right beside Jesus, and Jesus is the door.
3: Come on, then.
2: They'd prop right up on Him and wouldn't even go through. Do you go through the door? Every service, hear me today, friend. I'm just trying talking to you from my heart. Do you go through the door? Do you make the opportunity when there's other people that are sitting beside us that need to get through the door as well? There's even been some like Judas that'll walk up and kiss the door, but never go through it.
3: Right.
2: Jesus says, "I am the door. I am the way. I am the truth. I am the life." Hear me this. Not only did they come, this was normal. Not only did they have bad standards, but these men also came to find fault and to criticize, and that's normal too. We read here, and the scribes and the Pharisees begin to reason, saying, "Who is this which speaketh blasphemies? Who can forgive sins but God alone?" That was normal. I want you to notice this. When them people were sitting there in that room, what made them say, "We have seen strange things"? They weren't saying that about the Pharisees standing by. They weren't saying that about those that were just sitting there. They weren't saying about those that were criticizing. When they say, "We have seen strange things today," they were talking about men that love their neighbor more than themselves. They were talking about unstoppable faith. They were talking about that being born again. They were talking about a miracle. That was strange. Let's have a strange revival as my wife comes to the piano.
3: Yeah.
2: Let's have a strange revival.
3: Help us, God.
2: Now we look at the story, friends, and these men left and they said, and they were all amazed, and they glorified God, and were filled with fear, saying, "We have seen strange things today." Look, I know there's times for edification, and I believe in teaching and preaching. I'm all for that. I believe that we're not only looking for converts, we're looking to disciple converts. I know that. And there is times we're going to have completely normal times of teaching and preaching. But I am not one preacher that's going to sit here and say, "I don't want to experience strange things." In my ministry, I've prayed from the day I was called to preach, "God, I want to see supernatural things happen." Not nothing to do with Derek Jones, but all to do with His grace and mercy. Strange things. If you would stand to your feet. Peter says this in 1 Peter 2 and 9, "But ye are a chosen generation, a royal priesthood, a holy nation, a peculiar people." Strange. He's saying you're going to be different. You're not going to be like the church up the road if you're going to be Pentecostal. I'm a Pentecostal preacher through and through. I'm not looking to try to be like a church up the road or anything. I'm not throwing stones anywhere. I'm not trying to be a preacher that don't believe in the continuum. I believe in it. I want to see and experience strange things. The Bible is full of strange things. It really is. You had a man by the name of Joshua. When everybody's going to idolatry, he looks at them and says, "As for me and my house, we will serve the Lord." Then people at that time, they probably thought, "That's a strange guy." You had Elijah. You had Jacob. I mean, you had Joseph. He was strange. The only one out of all of his brothers is coming back and said, "I had a dream." Strange. You read throughout the Bible, the spies that went into Canaan. I've got more preaching than you've got time, I promise. This Bible is full of people that were out of the ordinary. And Jesus Himself, what it can be considered strange to a lot of people today, because He loved the things of God that much. And I'll just close it here. But I want you to, when we come to the altars tonight, I really want the Holy Ghost to put this in our hearts. I want somebody here, I want us to understand, we got to love our neighbor more than we love ourselves. More than we love anything in our life, you got to love your neighbor. Not only do you have to do that, but you've got to have unstoppable faith. You say, "Somebody's going to talk about me." Let them talk. You're not here for the opinion of man. You're here for the things of God. What does God think about you? What does Jesus think about us? an Abundant Life Tabernacle. Let them call us strange. But let's experience a strange revival in this church. If you would, come find a place to pray tonight. Empty them pews. If you're not saved here today, I'd love to see you get born again. I'd love to see that happen in these altars. If you're discouraged today, if you need to be filled, whatever it is, let's have a strange altar service. Let the Holy Ghost have His way in your life. Hallelujah. The presence has been here during the preaching the whole time. And the Holy Ghost is wanting to help us in these altars. Let's have a strange altar call today. Let's have it out of the normal, out of the ordinary. Something we hadn't seen in a long time. Let's see a move of God's Spirit in our church. Hallelujah, hallelujah. God, I'm sick of the normal.
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4: Praise the Lord. Our topic tonight is milk, meat, and maturity. 1 Peter chapter 2 and verse 2. If you're there, say amen. As newborn babes, desire the sincere milk of the Word, that ye may grow thereby. Let's read it together in concert, shall we? Verse 2, chapter 2, 1 Peter. As newborn babes, desire the sincere milk of the Word, that ye may grow thereby. Father, thank You for the Word of God. Thank You for the meat of the Word and the milk of the Word. Bless our time tonight around this banquet table through the book of 1 Peter. May we collect, Lord, and apply the principles, or just a few of them, no doubt, to our lives from this book. In Christ's name, everybody say amen. Amen. God bless you. You can be seated. Thank the Lord. Amen. Milk, meat, and maturity. Go ahead and advance the slide, Brother Fordyce, if you would. Milk, meat, and maturity. No more diapers. All right? Tonight we've arrived on the doorstep of the 60th book in the Bible. We've got just how many more to go? 6 books left. Okay, so let's jump right in. We got a lot of work to do. The author we know was Peter. Peter was one of the original 12 what? Disciples. Some call them 12 apostles. All right, he wrote shortly before AD 64 is what the historians believe. He was one of the 3 disciples out of the 12 who made up what we refer as Christ's inner circle. Anybody remember the inner circle disciples, 3 of them? Peter, James, and John, right. Okay, so Peter was very influential. He was very outspoken and oftentimes paid for it, didn't he, Brother Don? He always was inserting his foot in his mouth. He denied Christ 3 times on the night of the betrayal. But soon, thank the Lord, he had a spiritual comeback. Amen? He had a spiritual comeback and was given by Christ the keys to the kingdom of heaven. The keys to the kingdom. He opened the doors, in a sense, to the Jews into the kingdom in Acts 2. He opened the doors to the Gentiles in Acts 11. He was the man to stand at the outpouring of Pentecost. He was the disciple to stand up and preach. You remember that? How many souls came to the Lord? About 3,000, I believe it was. So Peter was a great apostle. Now, contrary to what our Catholic friends teach, Peter was not the first pope or bishop of Rome. The problem with that theory is that it's unscriptural. How many know we like to be scriptural? It's unscriptural. Seems that Peter was actually, he was married. He had a wife that traveled with him on some occasions, according to 1 Corinthians 9:5. Now, if you turn over there, because you don't believe me, and you read Cephas, and you don't read Peter, well, that's because his name was also Cephas. And so there in that passage, you won't find the name Peter. You're going to find Cephas. Okay? But that's who it is. According to tradition, Peter had a great ministry until he was crucified upside down in Rome prior to Nero's death at around AD 68. Okay, but before he passed, before he was martyred, he was able to write two books in the New Testament, which obviously are 1st and 2nd Peter. All right. So, now, in the realm of a theme for 1st Peter, it's most possible

came to comfort the church and help them realize Christ suffered. We're going to suffer. Okay? And that probably, if you wanted to call a theme for 1 Peter, we would probably tag that as the theme. But he also dealt with a list of different topics. He dealt with spiritual growth, which is what we're going to talk about tonight. He also dealt with the relation between Christian wives and their husbands. He dealt with elders. He dealt with salvation issues. He dealt with the grace of God, the hope of the believer. And he also dealt with the devil, our adversary. So he kind of really touched on a large array of different topics. Now, with that as our background information, let's examine here this issue that we've called milk, meat, and maturity. Now, let's first get a little background. What are a couple things we know about spiritual maturity? Number one is that for all of us, we know it's not what? It's not automatic. In John 8:31, Christ said, "You're truly my disciples if you obey my commandments." Okay, so obedience. How many knows obedience is not automatic? It's not automatic. 2 Corinthians 6:17 also gives us the same idea, where it tells us to come out from among the world. Be separate, saith the Lord. Touch not the unclean thing. I will receive you. Having therefore these promises, dearly beloved, let us cleanse ourselves from all filthiness of the flesh and spirit, perfecting holiness in the fear of God. And it goes on to say, and then I will receive you. So those two passages, along with a whole list of others like them, have this loud tone of personal effort, okay? Not automation, okay? So spiritual maturity is going to take some effort, all right? It's not automatic. Second of all, it's a process. Everybody say process. Proverbs 8:5 basically says, learn. Learn to be mature. Okay, so it's a learning process. 2 Peter 3:18 says, but continue to grow in the grace and the knowledge of our Lord Jesus Christ. Then, it's not only automatic, it's a process, but it takes what? Discipline. 1 Timothy 4:7 pretty much tells us that it's going to take some time and some trouble to keep ourselves spiritually fit. 1 Timothy 4:7 also talks about disciplining ourselves for the purpose of godliness, to be godlike. Okay, Paul in Philippians 2, I believe it is, verse 12 maybe, says we are to work out, right? Work out your own what? Salvation. So there's some effort here. Mature believers, notice, are called disciples. Mature believers are called disciples. I want to be a disciple, don't you? I want to be a disciple. I can't be a disciple without being disciplined spiritually. Physical fitness is not automatic. Neither is spiritual fitness. They both take a lot of hard work and some perspiration. And the mark of a true disciple, which is bearing my cross, which means denying my own desires, notice this on your handout, in order to put God first in my life every other day. Is that right? Every day. Every day. In Luke 14:27, Luke 9:23, Christ says this, if anyone is going to come after me, he must deny himself and what? Take up his cross and follow me. So Peter now instructs the church to crave this spiritual milk that will bring them closer to maturity in their lives, because they are a young church, must have been infant type spiritual stage here. But then that's when I quote 2 Peter, his second book says, he's telling them and writing back to them, you guys got to continue to grow. Okay, so now you may recall the advertising slogan. How many has ever seen the sign, got milk? From commercial ads featuring popular athletes and superheroes with milk wiped across their

0: top lip with the question, "Got milk?" in the background. It's an American advertising campaign encouraging the purpose of or the purchase of cow's milk, which was created by an advertising agency, Silverstein and Partners, for the California Milk Processor Board in 1993. Because why? There had been a 20-year slump in milk sales, and so they said, "We got to do something." So they launched that Got Milk campaign, and it is actually credited with putting life back into the milk sales nationwide. But however, I look at that, and it becomes an awesome metaphor in which to depict the believer's foundational need for God's Word and study in order to grow spiritually. I want us to look, first of all, at a comparison of milk, okay, to the Word of God. All right, that's where we're going first. Let's have a comparison of milk to the Word of God. Number one, milk nourishes the body. Physicians tell us that where it is digested, it makes good blood. All right? The Word of God is good food for our spiritual man. Amen? It is written, Jesus said this, "Man shall not live by bread alone, but by what?" Every word. Somebody say every word. Every word that proceedeth out of the mouth of God. I think that's Matthew 4:4. So the milk of the Word nourishes the body. Second of all, milk is the proper food for newborns. It nourishes them whereby they grow, though they have nothing else to feed them. I've probably always been the parent that is always pushing the limit to see how much, I look at Caitlin and I'm like, can't she take, a piece of chicken yet? Now, I really don't do that. But we're all the time trying to see what she can handle. Is she getting old enough to handle some mashed potatoes? Because to me, milk, and more milk, and more milk. But milk's enough to sustain an infant, right? That's the way God made it. The simple words of God, right here, is proper food for those that have newly been born again. Like newborn babes, we thrive by feeding spiritually upon the Word. We thrive by embracing its promises and its precepts. Many a young convert has lived upon just the book of John. Hey, if you know a young convert, you need to steer him towards the book of John. Right? I mean, so they can be nurtured. When they're young, they can't handle the meaty passages quite yet. Thirdly, babies come from the womb with a hunger for milk. You don't have to make them eat. You don't have to wake them up and show them a Got Milk commercial to get them to drink their bottle. There would be something wrong with a baby that never hungered for milk. Okay? Something wrong spiritually with a young believer who does not desire the milk of God's Word. Amen? Okay, next, where are we at? Number four, milk has healing and restorative qualities. It's good for someone who is lean. It's good for them to put a little meat on their bones. I don't have that problem. The milk of God's Word will give us the strength that we need, the healing, the restoration. Number five, milk was a precious commodity in the Word of God. So much so that it was used to explain the blessings of the land of what? Canaan. Canaan was called a land flowing with what? Milk and honey. Which meant it was a land of choice, good things. The Word of God is one of the choicest blessings God has granted us, His people, His church. We have a precious commodity in our hands tonight. Somebody say amen. We have a precious commodity. Next, milk is at its best when it has no human mixtures. It's better for you. The word sincere. We are to desire the sincere milk of the word. If you are young in Christ, desire the sincere milk of the word. Means pure. Means unmixed, unadulterated. Just give me the word. Without human mixtures. Without human additives. Hello. That's why you got to be careful about all these translations. Is that true? Am I preaching okay? Or teaching okay? You got to be very careful about these translations. Some people, we've been so blessed to live in the age that we live. We've got 4011 different translations. It may not be a blessing. It may be a cursing. That's why you got to check out the manuscripts from which these translations come from. The majority of them, it's not positive. Because, why, Pastor? Because there's a mixture of man's words. It's additive. It's additives. So the Word of God feeds best, but is without when it is without any mixture of human ideas and inventions. All right. Now, let's make a transition. Notice on your handout, growing old without growing up is a what? Tragedy. Growing old without growing up is a tragedy. It is natural that babies should desire only milk, and we expect them to be limited in their ability and obviously deficient in their maturity. But if these things are still happening years later, then there's a serious problem. This applies both physically and spiritually. There is a time in every Christian life when we must graduate to more meat and less milk, right? More solid food. Notice that on your handout. So it's at this stage that we become more than just newborn believers. We take on the responsibility now of becoming mature disciples. And anything that refuses to grow, notice on your handout, and change will eventually what? Die. Okay? The fact is, I was reading this week, a clinical definition of death is a body that does not change. So if we are not moving forward in our Christian life, what are we doing, church? We're spiritually dying. Bible word for that, a.k.a. backsliding. There are no other options when it comes to discipleship. So, both Peter and Paul and whoever wrote the book of Hebrews deal with the analogy of milk and meat. Okay? And the roles they play in the appetite of the believer and disciple. Paul in 1 Corinthians 3, 1 and 2, and then the writer of Hebrews in 5, 12 through 14, the writer of Hebrews tells his audience, says, you guys have been Christians a long time now. You ought to be teaching others. How many remember reading that passage? Instead, you need someone to teach you. They're going to have to teach you guys the basic things that a spiritual preschooler must learn about the Scriptures. You are like a nursery full of babies who drink only milk and cannot handle the solid food. A person who is living on milk isn't very far along on their Christian life and doesn't know a whole lot about doing what's right. But solid food, the writer says, is for those who are mature, who have trained themselves to recognize the difference between right and wrong, and then they're able to do right and wrong and know whether they're doing right or wrong. You have that consciousness. And the word mature used in the New Testament comes from the same root word that we get the word ripe from. It indicates something that's been completed or fully developed. Okay? So what does the Bible mean when it makes the comparison between milk on one side and meat on the other? In other words, what are the characteristics of mature Christians that are taught in the Scriptures? Well, those that are... Well, let's just, first of all, make this comparison. Milk and meat. Okay? So on this side I've got milk, and this side we've got meat. Milk is given to the child by the mother. Okay? Parentheses, the church. Follow me so far? Over here, meat, though, is hunted and prepared by oneself. Right? Let's go back over here. Milk is a comfort food. Meet my needs. Where meat is an energy or strength food, you eat it and then you say, what can I do to help? Over here, milk is pre-digested food. That's what it is. Moses, he was the milk of the word for the children of Israel, or Aaron. The Bible says Moses was the voice of God to Aaron. Meat must be digested, so it takes more work by the individual. How many follow me so far? Uh-oh, I've lost you or something. Are you following me so far? Okay. Milk builds up the bones. Bones, what do we call the bone structure? The skeleton. That's the framework. Okay, so milk builds up the bones, the framework of spiritual life. While meat, though, builds up the what? Muscles. The activity of spiritual life. Milk is the truth of what Jesus did, which you find salvation. You find it through the Gospels. You find it through the book of Acts. Milk. Meat is the truth of what Jesus is still doing in the church, in the believer, in the disciple. It's a process called sanctification. And you find that in the books of strong meat, like Paul's writings, the epistles, Hebrews. Now, we don't throw out the milk once we start eating the meat, do we? No. Milk can enhance the meat, giving us more nourishment. Nothing, all right, here's my last comparison. Over here, nothing has to die to produce milk. But something over here has to what? Die to produce meat. The milk, the eggs, and the bacon for breakfast, the cow and the chicken were involved, but the pig was committed. Remember that? So the real mark of a carnal, fleshly, worldly Christian is they will not permit their old man to die, which is called, in the book of Hebrews, and Paul calls it mortification. Okay, now, contrary to what many might think, discipleship, church, discipleship is not legalism. We are not trying to earn anything from God by being disciplined. This is a major point of contention. Listen, it's a major point of contention in our generation. It's a matter of confusion in modern Christianity, really. Every time we say, work out your salvation, there's a group over here that hears it as work for your salvation. Hello? But the two are entirely different. The problem is that many are attempting to contrast grace with effort. And that's not a correct contrast. They say, well, I live under grace, so I don't need to make any of this effort. All that lifestyle stuff is just legalism. But grace and effort are not opposites. Grace and earning are opposites. So working for your salvation, according to the Scripture, is heresy. But working out your salvation is basic Christianity. Please follow that on your handout. There are several New Testament scriptures that tell us that because God has already given us all things, He did it all at Calvary, okay? Because He has already given us all things, but He says, we therefore must make every effort, not earn, but make every effort to do what leads to peace and mutual edification. Read Romans 14, 19. Read Luke 13, 24 that says, make every effort to enter through the narrow gate. Read Ephesians 4, 3 that says, make every effort to keep the unity of the Spirit. Read Hebrews 12, 14 that says, make every effort to live in peace with all men and be holy. 2 Peter 3:14, make every effort to be found blameless, spotless, and at peace with God. Read Hebrews 4:11 that says, make every effort to enter into the rest of the children of God. That's a unique concept. Work to enter into the rest. And here's one more. 2 Peter 1:3 says, Christ's divine power has given to us everything we need for life and godliness. I don't have the passage before me, but through the knowledge of Him. So it goes on to say, for this reason, make every effort, add to your faith what? Virtue, knowledge. And it lists these other qualities. And then it says, if we do these things, you shall never fall. Wow. It's the idea of moving toward a diet of more meat than milk. Spiritual maturity, discipleship. Now you ask, Pastor, how do we do discipleship here at Broadway? And oftentimes related to that question is the question of follow-up and new converts. And do we relentlessly call people and offer 57 different Bible studies for them to grow in their faith? Do we provide a year-long systematic theology course for new believers? Now, we do have specific things we do. And we do have Bible study curriculum. And I was talking to Sister Fordyce recently about the need for those basic Bible study helps and volunteers to facilitate them. So if you're interested, please let me know. But ultimately, here's what I'm saying. Ultimately, when it comes down to it, my philosophy as your pastor is pretty straightforward, pretty simple. It's twofold. And here it is. We point the way and we clear the path. Say it with me. We point the way and we clear the path. Let's deal with the first one first. The pointing of the way. Because there's ultimately nothing we can do to force people to grow in Christ. Hello? Nothing. So whether we offer a 26-option discipleship program or a 3-option one, it really doesn't matter. If someone really doesn't want to grow, they're either going to say no 3 times or 26 times. Hello? Isn't that true? For that reason, We keep it pretty simple. We provide new believers material to help them grow in the initial stages of their faith. We encourage them, you got to get plugged into the church by building on a foundation of faithful attendance, number one. We also constantly stress the importance of getting involved in the activities and the events. We faithfully proclaim the Word and encourage people to read the Word for themselves. In short, we point the way to what it looks like to have a vibrant relationship with Christ for yourself. If they decide not to walk the path of discipleship, if they decide not to walk the path of growth, that's their decision. And I've made it my decision that I can't chase them down, hello, if they decide to walk away. Some people might say, well, is that what Jesus would do? We don't have to wrestle with that question because that's exactly what He did. Christ never hooked His finger in someone's nose to make sure they're following Him. When we read through the Gospels, Christ, He always cast His net extremely wide. Everyone was invited to follow. But He didn't chase people down. If they weren't committed, once they had the Gospel given to them, if they weren't committed, as in the case in point, rich young ruler. The call was to follow Christ voluntarily. Don't leave, rich guy. I need you in my discipleship group here. Oh, I can picture Jesus. Come back. Let me rephrase that truth so it doesn't... It's not what Jesus did. He would never dragged anyone kicking and screaming and made them follow Him. All He did was point them the right way. And for Christ, it was pointing them to Himself. Okay, so first of all, we point them the right way. Second of all, we clear the path. What do you say? What do you mean by that? Well, this is where our greatest responsibility comes in. If we've pointed the way clearly and people are responding, it's now our job to make sure the path is clear for them when they decide to walk on it. There's no room to drop the ball when it comes to people's spiritual development. And if they're taking a step towards Christ, we've got to make sure that that step lands unobstructed. In other words, we've got to make sure our lives are without reproach. Follow me? Make sure our lives are free from stumbling blocks. How many know that there are fake ID Christians? Huh? Those who walk around with their Christianity in their wallet or in their purse, and when it's convenient to pull it out, they'll pull out that Christian ID. They come to church and their ID will fool you because on Sunday their shouts seem sincere, their prayers may seem heartfelt, but Monday through Saturday, you just might happen to walk into a place of business and see them acting out. And so these new converts are like, is that sister, or is that brother, or is that pastor? Lord forbid. No. That can't be them. No, I just saw them on Sunday, and they were in the choir, or they were... If this happens, we create stumbling blocks on the path where those new Christians start thinking that our carnal actions are normal for Christians, which is detrimental. So we must understand that Christianity is not merely a tool that can be used when we need it and then throw it back in the toolbox, right? I mean, Christianity is not part of one's life. It is their life. And so we clear the path by making sure that our church ministries are running efficiently and no stumbling blocks. And needy individuals come in. They need counseling. We want to get them counseling. But whether we, it all comes down to this, whether we take people through a 5-year development plan or just put them in a Bible class and let the growth happen more organically, our responsibility is ultimately the same. Point them the way of Jesus effectively and clear the path to Jesus effectively. Amen. I pray that we commit to that. Now, as the Word of God is called milk, so it is also called later on as strong meat. Now, by strong meat, it means that there's parts of the Word that are more profound, weightier passages. Maybe we even say doctrines. Which is to feed strong Christians. First point, strong meat is not suitable. It's not suitable food for babies, right? I mean, my baby would choke on a chicken leg. There's some things contained in the Word of God that young converts who are newborn babies cannot receive yet. That's what we've got to be careful. Use wisdom. So the milk of the Word, such things as are easily taken in, I mean, salvation and justification, praise God, redeemed by the blood. That's good foundation stuff. That's milk of the Word, amen? That's what a believer has got to realize when they come into this thing. But strong meat comes later for those that are willing to have depth in their experience. Number two, if a child, after they've reached the years of maturity, refuses strong meat and cannot feed upon anything but milk, there may be cause to be fearful that something's wrong, right? Defective or disease. So is a church member who has been saved and been saved for a while and there's nothing wrong if they can drink the meat, but if they can't take, I mean, the milk, but if they can't take the meat, then there's area of concern. Three, strong meat yields strong and perfect nourishment. How many of you, like me, when I was growing up, I can remember thinking, I'm never going to grow up. I mean, the days just seem so long when you were young, and the years seem like eternity. I mean, I always wanted to be older and I always wanted to be bigger. What in the world was I thinking? I mean, but when I was 9 or 10, I just yearned to be a teenager. That magical age of 13, I mean, it just seemed like it was an eternity away. But then when 13 came, I yearned to be 16, you know, so you can get a driver's license. And have you ever noticed that when children play, their role is always that of a grown-up, generally. Whether it's cowboys, sports, playing house with dolls. So in the same way, we that are in the church should... we should have that hunger to grow up, right? There should be a desire of a deeper awareness of Christ's truth. I've got to get in the book. There's more to hear. That's that desire. In Paul's letter to Corinthians, he mentions this hunger and shares a concern for those who fail in this level of hunger. Chapter 3, I believe it is, begins with a reproach to believers since Paul could only speak to them as infants. He says, man, what's the deal? I have to feed you milk and not solid food because you couldn't digest anything any stronger. He's like, come on, church at Corinth. God wants you guys to grow. He wants us to move forward out of the elementary stage of milk into maturity. However, as we strive for a deeper spiritual life, there are some truths here. I'm trying to hurry. In growing maturity that we would do well to remember. Number one, the distortion of feelings. I'm going to wrap this up. First, the devil will put thoughts in our minds about the preaching and teaching that goes on in the local church. I mean, the thought arises, well, you know, you'll never find what you need here. What they preach isn't mature enough for you. You've grown beyond Broadway Assembly, and you need to look elsewhere to find real meat. And I've known some people who spend a lifetime jumping from church to church, seeking rainbows and windmills, never recognizing they already possess God's Word where they're at. It's not the Word that's lacking. It's the desire that's lacking. And Paul stresses that the place where the church at Corinth, where it was to grow, is probably not the primary factor. It was the what matters was them allowing God to help them grow. Keeping in touch with God. Now, I understand that there are some preachers and teachers who have better talents and greater abilities to communicate, but the important thing is the Word of God being preached? And I've heard some say, and not here, so I'm not talking here in our context, but I have heard some say out in the circuit that I just wasn't getting fed. And that can happen, and that's sad. Right? But two, we must realize, as Paul was telling the church at Corinth, if you're mature, you can learn to feed yourself. There comes a time when my two sons, if they want a snack, well, go to the kitchen and get it. I'm not getting out of the lazy boy.
1: Sorry, that's really not me, I'm sure, you know. Yeah, it is.
0: I'm not discounting the man of God. I'm not discounting preaching in any way, shape, or form, because I am a preacher. But what Paul was saying, if you're expecting one preacher to give you everything you need, you better think again. Even a baby drinking from a bottle can eventually hold his own bottle with his own hands. And in the same way, a baby Christian should be able to pick up their own Bible and read it devotionally for themselves. The spiritual baby who needs to be spoon-fed continuously is heading towards arrested spiritual development. And no Christian can get by on just one 35, 45-minute sermon per week as the sum total of spiritual feeding. I mean, that would be the same thing as eating only one meal per week. Eventually, somebody's going to starve to death. Okay, we've got to hurry. The second distortion that can attack true maturity is the feeling that, okay, meat must be newer than milk. Is that the difference? No. We begin to believe that if a truth isn't new, then it isn't meat. Don't get hung up all the time searching for something new. Hello? And that's where, I mean, just don't get hung up in your pastors telling you something new all the time. That's how cults grow in today's society. They say, well, what you've learned is it's past, it's immature, we've got a new revelation. Come and hear our teaching, because our teaching's new, it's intellectual, it makes sense to the modern mind. Newness is not the requirement for spiritual meat. Often it's the simple childlike faith that God intends as the meat for our lives. So you gotta have wisdom there. Third distortion could be the feeling that we've grown in our lives into a level of superior truth. Well, when this begins to occur, then pride begins to fester within us and a judgmental spirit begins to distort our closeness to God. For example, perhaps you, like me, learned the books of the Bible while you were in Sunday school, right? Now, what's the value in learning the names of the books of the Bible? Well, it simply helps you find the books more easily, right? That knowledge, though, in and of itself, is of little value if you never open the Bible. Right? But the knowledge can become a source of pride and the feeling of superiority, after all.
1: I can quote the 66 books of the Bible.
0: It doesn't need to be a source of pride. The real question is your relationship with Christ growing? Okay? Oh, I know what time it is. I know. Give me a minute. Now, God expects growth to lead us to more Christ-like living. Notice that on your handout. Growing merely to grow can drive a wedge between us and God. Why are we growing? So we can be more like Jesus. The danger of familiarity. Familiarity can limit mastering God's message. Familiarity can close our mind to the message God has for us in His Word. Okay? So the distortion of feelings, the danger of familiarity, the diversity of the family is the third one. Christian maturity is to remember that one person's meat might be another person's milk. Did you get that? Paul faced this in the Corinthian congregation as well. In the second chapter of his letter, he reports jealousy and quarreling among the believers. He points out instances of unhealthy pride regarding an individual's experience and background. Well, I'm a convert of Apollos. Or I was baptized by so-and-so. Paul reminds them, the church was blind to some things in their own individual lives. No doubt there were individuals in the congregation ready for meat. His audience was composed of even active leadership in the church of Corinth. And however, those leaders had areas in their spiritual lives where they were mature, they also had areas where they struggled. And they were in a spiritual childhood stage. And so on any given Sunday morning, in any church really, most any sermon preached will contain milk for some and what for some? Meat for some. Come, musicians, I'm almost finished. So a peculiar sermon may be meat for you. If that's the case, listen carefully to God's, for God's insight, encouragement, urging. If you recognize in a sermon steps that need to be taken, apply that message to your life. On the other hand, it may be that when you hear that sermon, you already know and you already practice that sermon. So that puts it over here in the milk column for you. But that doesn't mean you don't come to church. That means you pray, God, there's new converts in here that I pray they will drink this milk. And that they'll listen to what God has to say. So spend your time praying that others in the attendance will grow in what they hear. And pray ultimately for God to develop in the congregation a growing taste for meat. Amen? Basically, what Paul is saying is, first of all, be concerned about yourself. Be sure you're growing. Every message contains for every person some milk and some meat, opportunities of prayer and direction. Remember it, growth builds on foundations that's already in place. If we neglect the importance of what is already in place, we won't be able to grow. So Christ taught the need for a strong foundation. If you're going to build a spiritual house, you got to have a strong what? Foundation. Let's stand together. So it's the difference really between a middle school student and a college student, because the difference between the average middle school student and a college student is the middle school student assumes that learning is limited to whatever the teacher says in the classroom. But the mature college student, hopefully by now, has learned that understanding is far more than what's expressed in the classroom. It includes hours upon hours of study in a place called a library. Research, personal growth, wisdom. The college student has learned is what one masters in a sense, after the lecture in the classroom is over. The same is true in the house of God, church. The difference between the spiritual babes and the mature is what goes on outside these walls. Amen? The teaching helps, the preaching helps, the classroom, the sanctuary helps, but maturity, meat, is what happens to us when the class is over. Can you see it? Oh, church, God's invited us to a banquet table. Hallelujah. He's invited us to a table. There will be some meat, there will be some milk. Sit down and try it all. You'll find out. Blessed are they that hunger. For what? They shall be filled. Praise God. Lord, lift me up and let me stand. Hallelujah. Hallelujah.

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2: We'll have to be in 1 John. This is the final chapter. I'm not talking about the preaching, just the idea. I'm good at final chapters in life, but this is the final chapter of the epistle. And I want to share one more time. And because of that, I'm going to call this the finale. This is John's finale. But let's look at, and since it's the Bible study, we'll just remain seated. And since we're only going to cover four verses tonight, I wanted to read the balance of them before we looked at them. So in verse 18, 1 John chapter 5, verse 18, if you have any particular questions over the teaching tonight, please just text those to me and we'll look at those at the end of the service. We know that whosoever is born of God sinneth not, but he that is begotten of God keepeth himself, and that wicked one toucheth him not. And we know that we are of God, and the whole world lieth in wickedness. And we know, notice verse 18, we know, verse 19, we know, verse 20, we know that the Son of God is come and hath given us an understanding that we may know him that is true, and we are in him that is true, even in his Son, Jesus Christ. This is the true God and eternal life. Little children, keep yourselves from idols. Amen. Praise the Lord. You know, John says so much in such a little space. I don't know if you noted those as I read it, but this finale tonight was three assurances and one warning. Three assurances and one warning. That's how John closes his epistle, and that's what we're going to close the study with tonight. Three assurances and a warning. Father, by your Spirit, quicken the teaching tonight. Thank you for your people that are here. Bless them, Lord. But may your word be a living thing in our hearts and lives. In Jesus' name we pray, and God's people said, amen. Twice recently, somebody has personally given me their testimony of how God saved them. And it was such a radical thing, the contrast before they were saved, after they were saved. And each of these individuals, this was at different times, different days, two different weeks lately, each of them said something very close to this. I knew I had been saved because the change that came over me. The change. They didn't say because I felt different. They didn't say whatever because I've been baptized in water. They said, I knew I had been saved by the change that came over me. You see, I believe a changed life is still the greatest indicator of salvation. A changed life is still, not only to yourself, but to others in your life. A changed life is the greatest indicator of salvation. That even goes for someone raised in church. Someone raised in church, you never went out in gross sin. You never had some filthy habit. You never went to jail. You never looked weird. You just good kid raised in church. But when you get saved, you'll say the same thing. Everything changed. It'll change the way you pray. It'll change the way you worship. It'll change attitudes. It'll change purposes. That's just what salvation is. And because of that, and this has been said all through the epistle by the writer John, I think we can determine that if there's been no change, if there is no difference, there's been no salvation. With that in mind, let's look at these assurances. First of all, there's the assurance that we do not have to practice sin and will not commit the sin unto death. Now, I'm not going to revisit it, but if you'll remember the verses just prior to this we covered last week. John said, there's a sin unto death. And he said, really, I'm not even encouraging anyone to pray for somebody that sinned the sin unto death. And I think the caution in all of our hearts would be, I don't want to sin the sin unto death. But John says we can have an assurance that we won't sin the sin unto death. If we're saved, we can have the assurance we're not going to commit that sin. Why not? Because if we're saved, we can have the assurance that we don't have to practice sin. We don't have to live in sin. Sin doesn't have to be the habit of our mind and our heart and our life. I've heard this several times. This was a nationally known preacher, and I heard him teaching on the radio, and he's a great teacher. But because of his particular theological bent, I heard him say something very close to this. You may be a believer, but you're still going to sin every day. A national known speaker. That bothers me. You know, to me, it's almost oxymoronic to use the word save and sin together for the same person. I mean, I could. It's not the Apostle John, but I keep hearing Paul in the back of my ear. Shall we continue in sin that grace may abound? God forbid. How shall we that are dead to sin continue any longer therein? As many as us were baptized into Jesus Christ, we're baptized into a new life. And so to mention that together, and I know it's their theological bent, you know, it's all wrapped up in this once saved, always saved, Jesus' blood took care of my past sins, my present sins, my future sins, and because of that, believers will go on. You know, and I'm sure it's not intentional, but before they're through, in some people's mind, what they've just heard is, I can be a believer and still sin. I can be a believer and still keep up my life of sinning. Intentional or not, that's a conclusion that's drawn. But all through this epistles, John emphasizes is that true believers, they may trip up. True believers may stumble. But they do not continue in sin. They will not live in sin. But he goes further tonight. He says they don't have to. It's not just a matter that they don't have to continue in sin. You know, that's the first suspect that somebody would want to continue to sin if they're a believer. There's something wrong if they want to. As far as I know, every true believer, if they find themselves in sin, they abhor it. They don't like it. They're bothered by it. And so John says it's something we stumble into, but it's not something that we practice. Let's give a real quick illustration. Amen. Zach, you want to help me tonight? Come ahead and help me. All I want you to do is walk. Now, don't really fall, but just act like you stumble when you get close to me. Would you come walking across here? Now, it's one thing if I'm sitting here. No. When you get to me, I'm going to trip you, but don't hurt yourself. So let's try again. See, I didn't even. I'm that bad. He didn't even have to get very close, and he's already. Now, it's one thing for me not to see Zach coming, and I just turn like this to say something, and he trips and falls. I mean, I'm going to still say, I'm sorry. Oh, I'm sorry. I didn't mean to do that. But I mean, you can see that. It wasn't intentional. But this is a little different. Here comes Zach. And just stay there. Not just Zach, but then after I've done it to Zach, here comes Nathan. Okay, thank you. Guys are good actors. I don't pay medical bills, though. I mean, that's just a visual, but anyone could tell the difference by something unintentional and something intentional and accepting. You see, for the believer, it's an anomaly in their lives to sin. It's not a habit. And John's covered this over and over, and he's covered it one more time. If you go back to the verse 18, he said, whosoever is born of God sinneth not. In other words, he says, A Christian doesn't keep on sinning because the born-again nature is not compatible with habitual sin. I thought of a house cat. If you see a house cat swimming, it probably didn't choose to be in no water. It's not the nature. I know there's a rare cat who does swim. It's not the nature of a cat to swim across water, right? If you see a believer who's a true believer in sin, you could know he doesn't want to be there, and he's going to get out of it as quick as he can. If you see someone that's enjoying the water, that ain't it. That's not a true believer, because a believer's got a different nature. Amen. Now, you may have noticed that I keep emphasizing these things. Well, there's a good reason for it. The apostle kept emphasizing it. And you may even be a little bit weary of the redundancy and tired of hearing this. But John, before he closes, he says it one more time. One more time. He emphasizes, if one is a true believer, he will not practice sin. And sometimes, I heard one of Andrew's teachers saying something like this today, the way we learn is through the repetition, right? The apostle said, for me to say these things to you again is a good thing. And so John, he lived up to that. But you know, it's more than that. The reason I feel we need this emphasis, and the church world does, is because very real in our world is this vogue, popular notion among American believers that as long as you've had a salvation experience somewhere in your past, it doesn't matter how you continue to live. You can continue to live like the world around you, and they couch it in lofty terms. Don't you know we're saved by grace and not by works? And we're not going to get into all of that tonight. And that's true. We are saved by grace and not by works. But if you really let grace get a hold of you, it'll change your works. Right? And so the message of the whole epistle that we've covered has flown in the face of the teaching that you can be a believer and practice sin. That may be the popular message that we hear today advocating that idea, but the message of John says that is incorrect. John does not agree. The message is that if we're truly born again, we will not continue to practice sin, but the assurance goes beyond that and says, if I'm born again, I don't have to continue in sin. In other words, if you're really born again, you can have victory over sin and purity within. Oh, that's what a true believer wants. He wants that victory. And John said, you can be assured you can have that victory. Notice something else in this verse and we'll move on. It says, but he that's begotten of God keepeth himself, and that wicked one toucheth him not. That's a part of the assurance. Now, I want to tell you this. You know, scholars have been debating this for years. You know, how this works, because first of all, the first born again is we believers. But when it says he that's begotten of God, they're not sure that means each one of us believers or Jesus, who's the only begotten son. And then there's a little debate about himself. Is it talking about himself, he keeps us, or is it talking about the believer keeping himself? And so that we could discuss that all night and talk about how this scholar believed that or that scholar believed this. But I came to this conclusion. First of all, only God can truly

in John's gospel. Abide in me. Abide in me. Stay in me. Stay in the vine. And I'm just going to give you a few of these, but if you go through the epistle of John, he tells us how we keep ourselves in that place where he keeps us. He says, confess your sins. We're not trying to sin. We stumble and sin. Keep yourself where he can keep you. Be quick to confess your sins. He says, walk in the light that you have. Walk in the light. He says, listen to the witness of the Spirit. He says, love not the world, neither the things that are in the world. He said, try the spirits to see if they're of God. These are ways that you keep yourself in a place where God can keep you. And the word keep means to protect and guard and keep things out that shouldn't be there. And what's the result? If God keeps us, if we keep ourselves in a place where God can keep us, that wicked one cannot touch us. That doesn't mean we're never tempted or he never says anything to us. It means that in the end, he can't hurt us, he can't harm us, he can't get to us, he can't conquer us, he can't be victorious. I mean, that's a wonderful assurance. If we're really a believer, God is keeping us. And this wicked one doesn't have. I've seen enough where that the wicked one has touched, and it's not a pretty sight as the years roll forward. But I'm glad I have the assurance I'm kept from the wicked one. Lead us not into temptation, but deliver us from evil. Notice, as we move on here, John then shares the assurance that we're in the grip of God and not the grip of the wicked one. What an assurance. If you're a believer tonight, you're in God's grip, not Satan's grip. Look at verse 19. We know that we're of God. That means we're of his camp. We're of his people. Literally, it means we're out of God. In other words, he is the source that we are rooted in. And we know that we're of God, but we also know the whole world lieth in wickedness. You see, John gives yet another reason not to be a part of this world. All through John, love not the world. We don't want to be a part. He gives us another reason not to be a part of the world, because where's the world at? The world is in the grip of the wicked one. Ultimately, the wicked one we know is Satan. Amen. This literally means that if we're in the world, we must realize the world lies in the lap of satanic power. I believe that. Read your newspaper. You'll believe it. Let's get a hold of this one more time. We'll move forward. If I'm in the world, I must realize I'm in a place that's in the lap and in the grip of satanic power. The wicked one, darkness, sinfulness. And if it's in the lap, if it's in the grip of the wicked one, that means two things. He binds those in his grip and he controls those in his grip. Paul said they're taken captive by him at his will. If we're in the world, we're in the grip of the wicked one. If we're in the grip of the wicked one, he binds us and controls us. But the assurance is we're not in the grip of the wicked one. We're in the grip of God. Let's go back to the verse 19. We know that we're of God. We're not in the lap of the wicked one. We're of God. We're in his grip. And I cannot help but believe, as John wrote this, he was remembering something Jesus had said that John had put into his gospel. And here it is. Jesus said, my sheep hear my voice, and I know them, and they follow me. And I give unto them eternal life, and they shall never perish. Neither shall any man pluck them out of my hand. My Father, which gave them me, is greater than all, and no man is able to pluck them out of my Father's hands. Hallelujah. We're not in the grip of the wicked one. We're in the grip of God, and nobody, nothing can separate us from his grip. I want you to just think of that for a moment. If you're truly a believer tonight, you're in the grip of God. And before I move on, I want to say, you know, John is very clear. We're either in the grip of God or in the grip of the wicked one. There's no in between. You can't say, well, I know I've not really let God get a hold of me, but I'm my own man. I'm my own woman. No, we're either in the grip of God or in the grip of the wicked one. I know whose grip I want to be in.

0: And then the third assurance is the assurance that what we believe is real and true. Look at verse 20. And we know that the Son of God, look at the assurance, we know it, that the Son of God has come and hath given us an understanding that we may know him that is true. And that, or, you know, we could, for true here, we could put the word real. Let's just do that for a moment. I'm not trying to change the text, but just think about it. That we know him that is real and that we're in him that's real. True and real go together. How do true and real go together? And this is something our world today needs to have a lesson on. Truth is that which corresponds to reality. If it doesn't correspond with reality, it's not truth, right? I want to tell you tonight, there is one songbook on the seat of this pew. Okay? Go ahead and count it. Did my statement correspond with reality? Right? But now I tell you, there's one songbook on the pew. Go ahead and count. Did what I say correspond with reality? I refuse to get on that soapbox, but that's where our world is. You can read it in the news. They think just because they try to change your perception, just because they try to tell you something different, that that makes it true and that makes it right. It's not true unless it corresponds with reality. Amen. Aren't you glad that you know Jesus really did come? The Son of God has come. Aren't you glad to know, amen, that he is real and that we're in him that is real? It's true. It's true. Yes, we know that Jesus has come because of the historical witness. We won't go into that tonight. And yes, we know that Jesus has come because of the written word of God through the apostles. But it's more than that. Since he has come, he gives us an understanding in our hearts and our minds to know that he's come, to know that he's real. This understanding is more than just a recorded fact in the gray matter of our brain. This understanding is an assurance and a confidence in our mind and our heart. Jesus is real. Jesus is a reality. And what we believe about Jesus, what we believe about this book, what we believe about heaven and hell and salvation, it corresponds with reality. It's true. And the assurance is in our heart. But it's not just the assurance that he's come. It's the assurance that we are in him. We're in him. It's the assurance of our relationship with him. Now, I want you to notice, and I'm just going to spend brief seconds with this, but John is dealing with the two of the greatest attacks on the believer. Number one, I don't care how long you've been saved, Satan likes to attack you with the question, is Jesus really real? Is God really real? Is salvation really real? He loves that. Well, John said, we can know that he has come and that he is real. And then the second thing Satan likes to attack us on is that we really aren't in relationship with him. Others might have gotten saved. Others might be in good terms with him, but we're not in. But he said, we also know that we are in him. That is true. You can have the assurance not only that he's come, but that you're in right relationship with him. And since John is always about theological accuracy, I just want to briefly mention this, but this is so important. Look at this thing that seems almost incidental that he says. He says that we are in him. That is true. Even in his son, Jesus Christ, this man, it's literally this man, or this one actually, this one is the true God. This one. Did you know what John just said? What did he just do? Jesus Christ and this one is the true God. What did he just say? He just said, Jesus Christ is God. All through his epistle, he said, if we're going to have the real thing, we need to believe correctly about who Jesus is. And right here in his epistle, before he closed, he says that Jesus is the true God. This flies in the face of the Gnostics that John wrote to combat, because they had the belief that Jesus was not God. He was just a man. But it also flies in the face of those who say God is not Trinity. Because notice right here, he's both the Son of God and he is the true God. Amen. He is part of the triune God. But it also, in this one verse, it flies in the face of those who tried to say that Jesus is just a prophet, just a teacher. Oh no, he is God. He's God alone. Three assurances. And then John closes with a warning. As far as I remember, neither at no other place in the epistle, I mean, he's talked about the group of children in the church, but he's never called his readers as a whole little children. It's endearment. This is the aged apostle. This is the man of God. And he says to his flock, he says, little children, that's endearment. I mean, he's fixing to let them have it with a warning, but he's telling them, I think of you as my children. You're my children in Christ. Little children, keep yourself from idols. Now, you say, we don't have this trouble. I've never been tempted to go get a Buddha and put it in my living room. Maybe you have. How many's been tempted to go buy a Buddha? Put it? You say, I've never been tempted to go get a tree and carve it out into some kind of image and then offer food to it. And they did have that temptation. In John's day, there was idolatry everywhere. These that John wrote to, many of them had come out of idolatry. So how does that apply to us? Keep yourselves from idols. Well, you know, however we define it, forget the images of stone and wood and whatever metal today, forget those images. However we would define idol, in the end, an idol is something in our lives that takes the place of God. That's it. That's it. In the end, an idol is anything in our lives that would take God's place in our lives. Think in terms of our affection, our attention, our time, our resources. What takes that rather than God? What is our focus other than God? You see, in 1 John, an idol was not just an image, but it was a wrong concept of who God was. I want to tell you, there's a lot of idolatry today. And you may think this is a little strong, but I want to tell you the truth. When you hear preaching where God is always just a pushover, God is always just like a doting grandfather that just gives and never corrects and never says anything is wrong, that concept of God has become an idol. That's the way it is. It is. So in 1 John, an idol can be a wrong concept of God. In 1 John, an idol was not just a wrong concept of God, but it was the very world itself that could take our affection for God. That's right. To John, the world was an idol because he said, love not the world, neither the things that are in the world. He told us what was in it. He said, because if any person loves the world, the love of the Father is not in him. So the world became the idol that took the place of God in the people's hearts. Well, that's good instruction, isn't it, to close with? Little children, keep yourselves from idols. It's a battle we'll face to make sure nothing takes the place of God. How can you tell if it does? Because it takes your time rather than giving your time to God. It takes your resources instead of giving your resources to God. It has your thoughts rather than God having your thoughts. It has your affection rather than God has your affection. Amen. I think if we're all honest, we could think of a few idols that from time to time Satan would love to have us set up in our hearts and take our devotion and our affection. Oh, but God, he wants to have that soul place in our hearts. Amen. Oh, hallelujah. I think what Paul said, he said, you've turned from those idols to serve the living God. Hallelujah. Why would we want an idol when we can have the living Christ? Hallelujah. Would you come, music? I'm always reluctant to give sporting illustrations. I'm not too astute on sports. And I think they've all resolved this one way or the other. But remember back when Barry Bonds was the home run king and he hit number 756 and that broke, started saying Hank Williams. It wasn't Hank Williams. It was Hank Aaron's record. There you go. Remember that? But soon after, there was allegations that he had used performance-enhancing drugs. And so they may have proved that since then, but there became this big discussion. And most commentators and fans and different ones said, if they do put him in the Hall of Fame, they need to put an asterisk by his name to mention that he was probably using enhancing drugs, performance-enhancing drugs, an asterisk by his name. Now, I thought of two things to close this session. First of all, I want to live the kind of Christian life where no one has to put an asterisk beside my name. Well, he lived for God for 40 years, but he fell into this sin. Well, he seems to be a good believer, but I don't know. He's got this habit. He does this and that. Wouldn't you like to live such a life that nobody had to put an asterisk by your name? And the second thing I thought is, if I am truly in his grip in the book of life, there'll be no asterisk beside my name. Aren't you glad? Amen. Would you stand across the building? Little children, let's keep ourselves from idols. Little children, let's keep ourselves from this world that would steal our affection and our attention and become our God. Amen. Would you come and find a place to pray and just talk to God about the things you heard tonight? Would you do that? Amen. They're not my words. They're the Apostle John's words that I'm wanting you to contemplate. Amen. Hallelujah. Hallelujah. Amen. Would you talk to the Lord tonight? Lord, I want those assurances. Assurance that I don't have to sin. I can have victory over sin. Assurances that I'm in your grip, Lord. Assurances, Lord, that you're true and my relationship with you is true.
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3: If you're saved tonight and you're serving the Lord, you're on the battlefield. And I'm glad to be one of those soldiers in the battlefield for the Lord tonight. Amen. I'm in this army by choice. Yeah. I joined. I wasn't drafted into this, but it was a volunteer basis. Right. I'm glad to be on the battlefield. Yes. Praise God. It's a good fight. Paul said he fought a good fight, and I'm telling you tonight, it is a good fight. Amen. Amen. If you'll fight this good fight of faith, the Bible said to fight the good fight of faith and lay hold on eternal life. Right. I'm glad for that tonight. I tell you, this is a race to win. If you're in the battle for the Lord, you're going to win, that's why. You're not on the losing side. You're not going down, but you're going up. You're on the winning side, and I'm glad tonight to have that assurance that I'm not just beating at the air aimlessly. I'm not just wondering, you know, whether this is going to be all right or not, but I've got the assurance, amen, that this is right. Amen. Hallelujah. Well, I'm just glad for Jesus tonight, glad to be saved by the grace of God tonight. I'm glad to know Him for myself as my personal Savior, and I know that I have passed from death unto life because I have love for the brethren. Hallelujah. Well, He's wonderful to us tonight, and I'm just glad to be one of His little children.
4: Yes.
3: On my way home, and after a while I'm going to arrive. That's going to be a good time when we get there. Amen. I heard some of them say tonight they had more behind them than they did before them. Well, in this life, that's right. And I don't know how much you got before me, but I'll tell you, there's a whole lot out there before me after this life that I'm working for. Amen. I'm just glad to be here. Appreciate the opportunity to be here at Martinsville, Brother Bill, and his family, and the church folks, and all you visitors that are here tonight. And we just trust that the Lord will bless you in this service tonight. And the Lord knows what our needs are right here tonight. He knows what your battles are. He knows what you're facing. And He cares.
4: Yes, He does.
3: And He wants to help us tonight. If you have your Bibles, you'd like to turn with us to the book of Daniel. Book of Daniel in the Old Testament, chapter number 1. Book of Daniel, chapter number 1. And we'll begin reading here in the 3rd verse. And the king spake unto Ashpenaz, the master of his eunuchs, that he should bring certain of the children of Israel and of the king's seed and of the princes, children in whom was no blemish, but well favored and skillful in all wisdom and cunning in knowledge, understanding science, and such as had ability in them to stand in the king's palace, and whom they might teach the learning and the tongue of the Chaldeans. And the king appointed them a daily provision of the king's meat and of the wine which he drank, so nourishing them 3 years, that at the end thereof they might stand before the king. Now among these were of the children of Judah, Daniel, Hananiah, Mishael, and Azariah, unto whom the prince of the eunuchs gave names. For he gave unto Daniel the name of Belteshazzar, to Hananiah of Shadrach, to Mishael of Meshach, and to Azariah of Abednego. But Daniel purposed in his heart that he would not defile himself with the portion of the king's meat, nor with the wine which he drank. Therefore he requested of the princes of the eunuchs that he might not defile himself. You may be seated. Praise God. I'd like to preach tonight on Be True, Faithful Pilgrim. Be true, faithful pilgrim. Here we read in this portion of Scripture how that the king of Babylon here, he sent word and said, I want you to gather those young men within my province here, and I want you to gather them in and train them and teach them the way of the Chaldeans. And among them was some men from Jerusalem, from Israel, of the children of Israel. They were brought in captivity here into Babylon and to a strange land, to a strange people, being taught strange ways.
4: Yes.
3: And they were not accustomed to the things of the Babylonians and the Chaldeans. That was not their customs. They were in a new place. They were pilgrims.
4: Yes.
3: They were strangers in a land they didn't know a whole lot about. But they were chosen among the other young men to be trained and taught the ways of the Chaldeans. And they had lots of influences on them in that day. There was a whole lot of pressure on those young men.
5: Yes.
3: There was a whole lot of things being presented to them that was different and strange, and things that they were not accustomed to. And not only were they not accustomed to them, but there was things that were presented to them they just could not do.
4: That's right.
3: They said, we just can't do some of the things you're asking us to do. And
4: man,
3: I mean, a lot of pressure was put on these young men. And you read right here where I read to you, their names was even changed.
4: Right.
3: They did not even get to keep their old names that they were accustomed to. But they gave them new names, and each one of those names had reference to an idol god. Every one of those names had reference to idol gods. And can you imagine being taken out of your homeland and out from among your people and away from your God and your churches and into a strange place, and not only being trained and taught by their people the way they wanted them to believe and the things they wanted them to know and to understand, but they was given a different diet. And they were given a new name. That was the situation that faced these three Hebrew boys and these four Hebrew boys, Shadrach, Meshach, and Abednego. And there was Daniel among them. And the Bible tells us that Daniel purposed in his heart that he would not be defiled by the king's meat and the king's wine. I believe Daniel's purpose went even further than that, that he would not be defiled by that nation, by that system that he was under, but he would stay true to his God. In the midst of the circumstances he was in, he decided and purposed in his heart, I can't help these circumstances. I was taken here. I didn't want to be here. I was brought here. I'm being forced to learn these things. I'm having all these things confronting me, but there's one thing for sure. I'm going to know my God. And I'm going to tell you, you can read about Daniel and you'll find why he knew his God. He stayed on his knees and prayed three times a day. Oh, I'm telling you, that's the key to knowing God today, is a good, fervent, strong, cultivated prayer life in every individual. I'm telling you, if you aim to make it, you're going to have a prayer life. We're pilgrims and strangers today. We're in a strange land. And I tell you, it ain't getting no better neither. It's getting worse. Things are not gaining, growing toward God. This once, which was called Christian America, and surely it's still religious, maybe more so than ever before, but it's not going closer to God, but it's going farther from God. And I'm telling you, if you're going to make it out of here and stay true to God, pilgrim, in a strange land, you're going to have to purpose in your heart, just like Daniel and Shadrach, Meshach, and Abednego did in their day. They purposed to say, I will not be defiled, but I'll stand true to my God.
4: Amen.
3: They had a lot of opposition against them. Had a lot of things they had to face. And they faced them even there in the beginning. You know, the Bible tells us that they told them, said, look, we want you to eat from the king's table. He's going to serve you, and we're going to train you, and we're going to feed you. And they said, hey, this is going to cause us some problems here. We can't eat this meat that's coming from the king's table. Being in that idolatrous country, no doubt it was meat being offered to idols. No doubt it broke all kinds of things that those Jewish boys could not partake of. And they said, don't feed us the meat. And don't give us the wine, but just feed us pulse. Give us water to drink. And so they agreed to do that. And after 10 days, they examined them and found out they were doing better than the other boys was. Amen. I want to tell you what the world don't understand to us. They don't understand why we do like we do. And how we can get along like we get along. Amen. But I'm telling you, we're living according to a different set of standards. Praise God. I'm not living according to the standards of the world. I don't act like they do. I don't go the places they go. I don't talk like they talk. I've got a different mode of conduct. A different set of standards that I go by. And it's those that the Lord has placed right down in my heart.
4: Yeah.
3: And I get along a whole lot better than they do. Praise God. I was talking to one of my first cousins one time, tried to make this real short, but he come down, he'd been visiting a long ways away from home, about 800 miles, he was having a family reunion, and he was about my age, and we were very close when they lived close to us, and they moved way off, and he come down, and I drove up, I was a little late getting there, and when I drove up, I inquired, I said, where's Johnny at? I want to see him. Heard he was down, they said, well, Johnny's had a bad day today. Glenn said, he's up there in the attic, sitting down by himself, and
5: I said, can I go talk to him? And I did. And he had had a bad day. His wife got mad at him 800 miles away from home, got in the car and left him. There in front of all his family. Brought him a lot of shame. And it was his second marriage already. He'd had problems already. Once was saved, a backslider on God. I'm going to tell you, I live to a different set of standards than what the world lives to. And I talked to him a little while, tried to encourage him. And I told him, I said, I don't know how to sympathize with you. I ain't been in those shoes before. He said, no, Glenn, and you won't never have to either. He said, because you're saved and your wife is saved. I'll tell you, we get along better than the world gets along, folks. Don't look around and say, why are they getting along so good? They ain't getting along so good. They're not getting along near as good as you are. You're serving a living God, and He's watching out for you. Surely you got persecution. Surely you got things to contend with. But we're going to a better place. We're just passing through here. This is not our home, but we're going to a better country after a while. This ain't the end right here. Praise God. Oh, I'm telling you today, we're facing a lot of things in the church today. Daniel faced it in his day, but we're facing it in our day. Yes, sir, we weren't brought here as captives, but we weren't here by choice either, was we? Hey, didn't none of us come here by choice? But we're here, and we're not just in any generation, but we're in this generation. And I believe this generation is the last days. I believe we're living just before the coming of the Lord. Oh, I believe it's coming. It's near, church. Oh, don't get too careless in your life. And don't get too complacent in your prayer life and in your serving the Lord, because the Lord is soon coming. Oh, Jesus is coming after a while. And He's coming back for a church without a spot or a blemish or a wrinkle or any such thing. He's coming after a while. We just got to be ready for it. But before He comes, folks, there's some things we're going to see. The Bible clearly tells us here in Matthew 24, hey, some things we're facing, and we're facing them today. We're seeing some things. We're in troublesome times. The Bible said we'd see perilous times. Yes, sir. In the latter days, we'd see perilous times. Said, now the Spirit speaketh expressly, in the latter times some shall depart from the faith, giving heed to seducing spirits and doctrines of devils. We're living in this kind of day right now. Right here. Oh, we're not talking about way out yonder somewhere, but I'm talking about right now. We're seeing this. Matthew 24. The Bible says, and as He sat upon the Mount of Olives, the disciples came unto Him privately, saying, tell us, what shall these things be, and what shall be the sign of thy coming and of the end of the world? And Jesus answered and said unto them, take heed that no man deceive you. For many shall come in my name, saying, I am Christ, and shall deceive many. Not a few. Not just a little small part, but He said, many shall come in my name and say that I am Christ and shall deceive many. The first thing the Lord warned us about prior to His coming was a great time of deception.
6: Yes. Right.
5: We're living in a day today that it's a very deceiving hour.
6: Right.
5: Oh, there's so much religion today that's not true religion. Oh yeah, there is a true religion though.
6: Yeah.
5: Yes sir, there's pure religion. Amen. I'm telling you, there is a real, true, genuine religion today. We've almost got afraid to say religion, and we always refer to salvation, but I'm telling you, there's pure religion and undefiled before God and the Father is this, to visit the widows and the fatherless in their affliction and to keep Himself unspotted from the world. Pure religion. Oh, but there's religion everywhere. I mean, any kind you want to think of. If you don't like this kind, go down the road, there's another one. If you don't like that, you better go down the road and you'll find nothing you like. If you don't like the way things are running around here, go down the road and they'll run it a different way for you. Hey man, that's about the way some folks are, jumping from church to church. They can't make their mind up. I tell you, you better find a church teaching the truth and stay with it. Hey man, you better stay with it. This jumping around don't get you nowhere. Get you confused. That's what it'll do. You won't know what to believe. You won't know what is right and what is true. But I'm telling you, the Word of God is true, and you better stay with it.
6: That's right, brother.
5: Oh, we're living in such a deceiving hour. Oh, I'm telling you, it don't matter what it is today. I was talking to a man
3: just had started coming out of church not very long, and he'd been going to another holiness church, and I won't name the name of it, but it was another kind of holiness church. And he told me, he said, somebody come up to him and said, Brother, said, how come you ain't been up there to see us? He said, well, I've just been going down there to the Fire Baptist Church. I kind of like it down there. And they said, you can do what you want to. It's a free world. He said, that's what's wrong with most churches. They doing everything you want to do. And that's about the way it is. Just come and do as you please. And just pay your money in. And we love everybody. And everything's okay. And we're all going to heaven. But I'm telling you, it ain't that way tonight, friend. If you're not going according to the Word of God and staying with truth that's rooted and grounded in the Word of God, you ain't going to make it.
6: That's right,
3: sir. Yes, sir. Oh, I'm telling you, we're living in one of the most deceiving hours. You used to didn't hear nothing about this kind of stuff. FCA, anybody hear that? Fellow Christian Athletes. Nobody didn't think they was Christians years ago. They run around half-dressed, out there playing sports and doing drugs and chewing tobacco and smoking and unfaithful to the companions and cussing and fighting and all kinds of ungodly worldliness. And today, though, they're big Christians and doing great missionary works and all that kind of stuff. It's a deceiving hour, folks. You can't live any kind of way. You can't do any kind of thing. You can't live just like you want to live. It's what the Word of God says. And every other man be a liar.
6: That's right.
3: Praise God. It ain't just any kind of way, folks. I'm telling you the truth tonight. Amen. The Word of God said it'd be a deceiving hour. He said, let no man deceive you in these last days. Today, things of churches are accepting things and condoning things that no church group of 60, 70 years ago would have even thought about it. It's coming right into the churches and to the pulpits, homosexuals, and they condone them and ordain them right in the church. Never would have been dreamed of 60 years ago. No, it was a shame. Didn't even talk about it. We didn't even know what the terminology was. I mean, we didn't even know what to call them. It's just some old slang name we had. But now everybody knows what it is. Your little children know all about it. It's paraded up and down the streets. They're demanding their rights. They want to come into the church house. They want to be ordained. They want to be accepted and be church members and commit that ungodly sin.
6: Amen.
3: And many, many others. What a deceiving hour we're living in, folks. Oh, the Lord warned us this nearly 2,000 years ago. He said, before my coming, he said, you're going to see a day when it'll be a deceiving hour. A deceiving hour. Oh, and you know what is prevailing all around us? And don't you think it don't affect us? If you're not careful, it'll affect your children.
6: Yeah.
3: You better watch what you say, where you go, what you put up with, what you tolerate in your home. You better watch that. It'll affect your children.
6: Amen.
3: You say, well, you know, they're just children. You know, and they like to see the television and all the new things that's coming home and all of the things, you know. You know, sometimes us homeless folks, we get criticized for depriving our children from a TV. Amen? The family, our own family sometimes that are not saved, they'll look at us and ridicule us and think, you're not doing them children right by not allowing them to have a television or to go to the ball game or to do the things of the world. But I'm telling you, friends, that's destroying your children. That's bringing them down. I've heard of folks, they took the children to ball practice while they went to prayer meeting. And then when they got grown, they stood up in church and said, pray for my children. All my children are lost. And they were in ball. And they were in sports. And had no time for God. They weren't interested in God. It was what was cultivated at home.
7: You're preaching right, brother.
3: Cultivated right in the home. Oh, I'm telling you. You can't blame the church with everything, folks.
5: I'm afraid a lot of times people's looking to the church, but children are lost. Blaming the church, blaming the pastor, blaming the Sunday school teacher. Some time back, a lady called my wife from another part of the country, and she said, "Oh, we need to do something about our Sunday school classes. I just realized how far my children are gone, and how far they went out into the world, and how little they know about the Lord." I told my wife, I said, "It ain't Sunday school that's caused that. It's the home that's caused that. What's mama, daddy done about it? Not the Sunday school teacher." Deceiving hour. He went on and told him. He said, "Ye shall hear of wars and rumors of wars. See that ye be not troubled. For all these things must come to pass, but the end is not yet." And he said, "For nation shall rise against nation, kingdom against kingdom, and there shall be famines and pestilences and earthquakes in divers places. All these are the beginnings of sorrow." Trouble everywhere. Trouble, trouble, trouble. I mean, everywhere you look. Pick a newspaper up. Front page news. Trouble, trouble, trouble. I mean, everywhere you look. Wars, pestilences, famines. I mean, they're starving to death in some parts of the world. And here in America, we're wasting tons and tons and tons of food. Oh yeah, that's the way it is. Oh, there's diseases on the rampage. AIDS is just out of control in some countries. And I'm telling you what, it's taking some toll in America too. It ain't just way over yonder. It's in our home communities, folks. Yes, sir, right there in my little community, right there in McCall. It's just a little small town. I could tell you several cases of AIDS right there in that little town that's died. Not count the numbers of those who were infected by that terrible disease. Oh, trouble everywhere you look. Oh yeah, everywhere you look. Problems, murders, killings, robbings. I mean, children killing parents, parents killing children, husbands and wives killing one another. Oh, just trouble everywhere you look. You listen to the prayer requests in a church and see what they are sometimes. I mean, it's from cancer to divorce to homes being broken up to trouble and problems and financial disaster. And it's in a country that's blessed beyond measure with money. We have terrible financial disaster in this country. Bankruptcy. Just look like it's just by great numbers. Trouble everywhere. Everywhere you look. Where do you see peace at? I'll tell you where peace is at. It's got to be right down inside of your heart. That's where peace is at. Ruling and reigning in the heart. Oh, the peace of God down deep in your soul when other things ain't going right. When things are not going the way that you would like to see them go. But the peace of God sustains you and keeps you in that hour. Trouble everywhere. He said, "Then they shall deliver you up to be afflicted, and they shall kill you. You shall be hated of all nations for my name's sake. And then shall many be offended, and shall betray one another, and shall hate one another." Persecution. On day, you ain't got to wait for persecution to come. People are being persecuted every day right now.
8: That's right.
5: For the cause of Christ.
8: That's right.
5: Many of those disciples that heard Jesus say those words died a martyr's death. Yes, sir. And the church has been persecuted all through the years. And I'm telling you, friends, we're going to see persecution too. Yes, sir. No telling what we may see before it's over. Before the Lord returns, we don't know what we'll be faced with. And persecution all throughout the land. Who knows what you and I may face before the Lord returns and takes us home, folks. We don't know. No, sir. He said there'd be persecution. And he said, great persecution. And then again he said, and many false prophets shall rise and shall deceive many. Again he warned us of the deception of the hour. A great time of deception. Oh, many false prophets teaching the false thing. Teaching that's not true. Oh, you know, they'll teach a little truth and add a little false in it. A little leaveneth the whole lump. Let me tell you something, if truth is not being proclaimed, you better be careful. Yes, sir, if truth is not being proclaimed, you better be careful. Oh, there's a lot of people out here sometimes, and oh, they sound pretty good, you'll hear them. But if you listen just a little bit longer, they'll get mixed up in some doctrine that ain't right. They'll come in and they'll take in something over here that's just a false doctrine and a false teaching. He said, many false prophets shall rise, many, and many shall be deceived. Shall deceive many. He said,
3: And because iniquity shall abound. Because iniquity shall abound. You don't have to look around to see that, do you? It's everywhere you look. We're living in a terrible time when the morals of this country have been looked like thrown out the door. Ain't no shamefacedness no more. Immorality is prevailing throughout the land. Adultery almost affects every home anymore. Yes, sir. People will do anything to gain money. They'll lie. They'll cheat. They'll steal. Wickedness, sin abounding everywhere. And the Bible said, because iniquity abound, the love of many shall wax cold. Many are being led away. He said many would be deceived. Many are being led away in deception over here because of so much iniquity abounding around us. I'm telling you, when it abounds, it's on every side. You look this direction, you look that direction, in this direction. You see sin in every direction, and it's abounding all around us. And because it abounds and it's in every direction, constantly pulling on you, constantly tempting you, constantly trying to tear down what you believe and what you stand for, trying to break through the barriers, constantly pulling at you, that's sin. That's abounding everywhere. It's abounding all around. He said, the love of many shall wax cold. So many will be deceived. Many will, their love will wax cold. Their love for Jesus won't be what it once was. Their love for the Lord will not be that it'll sustain them in the hour of temptation. I'm telling you, you're going to have to love Him true, folks. If you're going to be able to stand temptation, you're going to have to stand faithful to Him and love Him with all your heart and everything within you. Love God. Anything short of that, I'm afraid, won't keep you. Many of their love will wax cold. Oh, what a dark picture. The love of many waxing cold, many being deceived, many rising up against each other. Oh, but I'm telling you, He said, but he that endures to the end.
9: Yeah.
3: Amen, church, that's us.
9: Yeah.
3: That's us. He that endures to the end, the same shall be saved. I'm telling you, if you endure something, it means you put up with some things to get what you want.
9: That's right.
3: Amen. When you endure, you're putting up with some things. You're tolerating some things to get what you desire.
9: Yeah.
3: There's a lot of folks endure a whole lot of things to get money. These people in they'll marry some old man sometimes to get money. I'm talking about a young woman. That's right. They'll marry somebody just to get the money. They'll endure a whole lot of things. They'll endure a lot of teasing and a lot of people saying things about them just to gain that money. But I'm talking about enduring for Jesus.
9: Yes.
3: To the end.
9: Yes.
3: Be true.
10: Yes.
3: Stand faithful.
9: Yes.
3: It's going to pay off after a while. The Bible tells us that those Hebrew boys, they put purpose in their mind. They would not be defiled. That's what you and I got a purpose in our heart today. We got a purpose in our mind. We won't be defiled. When others are falling away, when others are being deceived, when the majorities are going another way, that we won't mind being different. That we don't mind standing alone. That we don't mind standing for Jesus regardless of the cost, regardless of what it may cause us. The three Hebrew boys, the Bible tells us, finally they had to stand for the Lord until the point that they stood up and everybody else bowed to an image of Nebuchadnezzar. He put up an image and played the music, said everybody bow. But those three Hebrew boys, Shadrach, Meshach, and Abednego, they said, we ain't going to be defiled. We're not going to change for nobody. We're not worshiping His God. We're not bound to His God. But we're going to stand true, even as a stranger and a pilgrim in this foreign land among these foreign people. We're going to stand true.
9: Yes, amen.
3: They stood true. The Bible says they stood there. And oh, the guards got them. Took them to the king. And went there to the king. And the king said, hey boys, said, I'm going to give you another chance here. They said, king, we're not careful to answer you in this. We're not worried about this. We done made a mind up. They had their mind made up when they got there. They didn't say, we got a conference over here. Let us talk a little while.
10: Let us huddle up over here and see what we're going to do. I believe they spoke one is three and said, oh king, said we ain't going to bow. We not going to bow. Our mind was made up when we was brought down here that we would not be defiled. And if this is our time to go, we're going to stand for Jesus, stand for the Lord, stand for God. Amen. I'm telling you, we got to stand for Jesus, folks. Hallelujah. They didn't know him then like we do now, but they was acquainted with him in a little while, because the Bible says they heated up the furnace seven times hotter. And they cast them over into that furnace, and the Bible said it slew the men that threw them in there. That's a hot fire, wasn't it? They picked them up and threw them in there. Those men that threw them in there, it killed them. It slayed them because the heat was so hot. But the old king sitting up there with all of those high people and those that were sitting around him and his advisors and all those other men that was up there for this great day and this time to dedicate that golden image. And there they sat. They looked over into that furnace, and the king looked around at them other men and said, hey, did not we throw three men bound into that furnace? They said, yes, we threw three men bound into the furnace, king. He said, but I see four, and they're up walking around, and one is like the Son of God.
11: Yeah.
10: Hallelujah. I'm telling you, they found Jesus then, didn't they? Amen. I'm telling you, the Lord was right there with them, right in the midst of the fire when they went through it. You might feel like you're standing alone sometimes, but you're not standing alone. You might feel like you're all by yourself and nobody else cares and nobody else knows what you're going through, but I'm telling you, Jesus is there. For I said, I'll never leave you, I'll never forsake you, and I'll go with you even to the end of the world. He is there. Praise God. There ain't nowhere you can go that he won't be there. Amen. In a strange country, he's there. In your home church at the altar, he's there. When you go to bed at night and you lay down and you talk to him, he's right there. When you get up and you go on your way and you face some kind of tragedy through that day and you get the phone call and they tell you somebody you know or love has had a terrible accident, he's there.
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2: Mike Cottle. Up next, another great message from Mike Cottle.
13: Amen. We missed you, brother. Praise God. We miss the brothers and sisters when they're not here in church. Amen. That's true. We need each other. Praise the
14: Amen.
13: Lord. I'm glad I've got something better than gold tonight.
14: Right.
13: Hallelujah.
14: Yeah.
13: I am glad that I'm able to be known as a child of God.
14: Yes, amen.
13: He is my God.
14: Yes.
13: There is none other but Jesus Christ.
14: Right.
13: He is good to us.
14: Yes.
13: I've had a good day today in the Lord. The Lord has been with me all day, even though I've been worked hard all day, and that's good. We're to work and to labor with our hands and do the work that we're supposed
14: right.
13: to do.
14: Amen.
13: God is with us. I was at one place today, and the Lord brought in a person that works for Michael's work. He was driving a truck from Saya. That's the company he works for, and he was a young black man. I was hoping he'd be here tonight. He said if he could get off from work, he would be here at church. Michael's been witnessing to him, and he didn't know me. And I told him he was asking for some directions on what to do and where to go for deliveries. And I told him, and then I said, you tell Michael, make sure he walks right. He kind of looks at me and says, what? Yeah. I said, I'm his dad. He goes, I said, the guy with the long beard, Michael at work. He goes, oh, yes, that's a good Christian man. Praise God. It's good to hear a good testimony from others outside. You know he's my son, but from others outside testifying of your Christian walk. And I thank God for that. And I told him, I said, well, look, I said, if you get a chance, come tonight. I said, I'll be preaching. I said, our pastor's gone away right now, but I'm filling in for him. Just come. We can enjoy the presence of the Lord together. He said, if I get off, I'll be there. So I guess he couldn't get off, but God is good, church. Yeah, God is good. We're able to go out and share and be where God places us and puts us. He is there. I want tonight to look. I'll try not to be real lengthy tonight. I know everybody's worked hard and tired, but just stay with me. I really want to share some things tonight that maybe will encourage us and help us in our walk with God. I want to look tonight, talking about faith and looking at how faith in action. If I have a title for it, that's what it would be tonight. Faith in action. We are God's children who have been saved, praise the Lord, sanctified, filled with the Spirit of God. Hallelujah. God has called us out from darkness into His marvelous light.
11: Yes.
13: That we can bring forth good fruits for Jesus Christ. To magnify God, to bless our God. And this walk that we walk today and every day that we get up and move is by faith. In Christ. We can do nothing outside of faith. We all know that tonight. Just as James declares in the Scriptures, as the body is without the Spirit is dead, so faith is without works is dead. Being alone. We need to have faith and works together. Or I call it faith and actions together. So that others may know and come to know the love of God that has been shed abroad in our hearts tonight.
11: Amen.
13: I'd like you, if you would this evening, if you would just stand with me for the reading of God's Word. Turn to 1 Samuel chapter 14. I hope tonight to be able to share with you maybe four instances in Scripture that shows men of faith, men that have fortitude and action within their lives that really bring out their faith. And with God's help, that's what I hope to do tonight. And the first one we will look at this evening is a man by the name of Jonathan. Of course, Jonathan was the son of Saul, King Saul. And we're going to look at him because he does something that is incredible to me. And he shows his faith in God. He shows his faith in God. So if you would read, just follow with me. Chapter 14, verse 1 says, "Now it came to pass upon a day that Jonathan, the son of Saul, said unto the young man that bare his armor, Come." Let me stop there just for a second. Come.
11: Yeah.
13: He calls out to this armor bearer, "Come," I like this, "and let us go over to the Philistine garrison that is on the other side." But he told not his father. Down to verse 6. "And Jonathan said to the young man that bare his armor, Come, let us go over unto the garrison of these uncircumcised. It may be that the Lord will work for us. For there is no restraint to the Lord to save by many or by few." Can you say amen to God's word? Let us pray. Heavenly Father, I ask tonight, God, for your leading, your direction, your anointing of the Holy Ghost tonight, God. For Lord, I can say nothing and do nothing unless you equip me, unless you pour out your Spirit within my heart and life tonight, God. For I want to please you in all things that are said this evening, dear Lord. To lift up the body of Christ, dear God, and to encourage us to go by faith, oh God, and by action in our lives. That we can accomplish the very work of God that you would want us to accomplish. Strengthen us this night, God, and fulfill your will in our lives. In Jesus Christ's name we ask it this evening. Hallelujah. Amen. You may be seated. Praise God. It's a wonderful story. I know most, I'm sure everybody here has read the story where Jonathan with his armor bearer will attack the Philistine garrison. And it's amazing because if you go back to chapter 13 just for a second, you'll find in verse 19 that they didn't have much to fight with. The armies of Israel did not have much. Saul at the time and his men did not have much weapons to go about and to fight the Philistine garrisons with. It says in verse 19 of chapter 13, "Now there was no smith found throughout all the land of Israel, for the Philistines said, 'Lest the Hebrews make them swords or spears.' But all the Israelites went down to the Philistines to sharpen every man his share and his coulter and his axe and his mattock. Yet they had a file for the mattocks and for the coulters and for the forks and for the axes and to sharpen the goads. So it came to pass in the day of battle that there was neither sword nor spear found in the hand of any of the people that were with Saul and Jonathan." That is pitiful. There's nothing in their hands but pitchforks and axes.

he didn't have very many men to help him in his in this battle, but what they did have was the God of Israel. Amen. God was with the people of Israel, and God wanted to help the people of Israel. But God was looking for the man, Saul, at the time, who was anointed king, who God has blessed, who God has poured His Spirit upon, whom God has rested upon to go and to fight for Israel. His son Jonathan was one as well who was, to me, a man that was faithful. We find this in Scripture because I see this when we see such a man as he is. As we see in verse 4 following in chapter 14, there was a passages that Jonathan had to go through. He sought to go over, verse 4, unto the Philistine garrison. There were sharp rocks on one side and sharp rocks on the other side. And the name of the one was Boaz and the name of the other Sina. The forefront of one was situate northward over against Michmash and the other southward over against Gibeah. And Jonathan said to his young man, the armor bearer, come and let us go over to the garrison of these uncircumcised. Here this man, Jonathan, reaches out in faith, believing God is able to be with him and to strengthen him. It didn't matter because he says to him, for the Lord is able, for there is no restraint with the Lord. I like that. God is not holding down. God is not pushed down. God is not restricted. I like that. In any manner when it comes to fighting for God's people. Amen. When we think back about how God, through Moses, led the people of Israel through the Red Sea, brought them out of Egypt, brought them through with His mighty hand outstretched, there is nothing that is impossible with God. God showed His mighty hand to those of Moses and those of the Israelites and how He delivered them through His power and through the demonstration of His power through all the plagues that came upon Pharaoh and all those around. God was with him, and yet still we find that when they were in the wilderness, here Moses, through the direction of God, told Moses to send out 12 spies. We know this, and they went out to search out the land, and they came back with a report. There was 10 that gave a bad report, and only 2 gave a good, encouraging, faithful, trusting, I should say, report to God. That was Caleb and Joshua. Both those young men were ready to go forth by faith, taking action. Man, they were ready to say, let's go. We are well able to take over into Canaan and the promised land that God has given us. That's the type of spirit we need today. We need Christian men and women today who say, we are well able. Praise God, to go over into the land that God has given us. There is nothing that our God cannot do for us. And we need to remember what God has done. The problem is we forget what God has done for us. And then we begin to languish back in our old mind of the things how we used to have it. And then we are not able to do what God wants us to do. But it's amazing here when I see Jonathan, a young man, by himself. You know, he has a few men with him, I'm sure, when he was there. He wasn't with his father at the time. His father was over at Michmash. But he was there with probably some men of his own. But instead, he says to his armor bearer, come. I mean, amazing to me. Just Jonathan and one man. He says, come, let's go over to the garrison. Let's go up and approach these Philistines. Let's discover ourselves, or let's make known ourselves to this group of Philistines that God can help us and that we can fight against them and we can destroy them. Hallelujah. He was ready to fight for God. He was ready to go ahead with God. And this faith that he had, it's a catching faith, you know. Have you ever been around people that are faithful? I mean, that have faith and it just seems to ooze from them, you know. Have you ever been around those? They're so faithful and there's so much encourage and there's so much want to go with God. And it's almost catchy, you know. You get around them long enough, he's like, hey, yeah, I'm with you, brother. I'm with you. Let's do this. Let's go. That's the type of people you need to be around. Praise God. We need to be around men and women like that. We don't need to be around those who are always complaining, always grumbling.

0: Always griping, never having faith, always doubting, but not Jonathan at this time. He had faith, and that faith went to his armor bearer. And I like that because notice what it says. His armor bearer, verse 6, said unto him, do all that is in thine heart. Hallelujah.
1: Yeah.
0: We need to have a heart after God.
1: Right.
0: We need to have a heart after God. Because when we have a heart after God, others are going to see that we got that heart and they're going to want to follow us.
1: Right.
0: Praise God. He says, do all this in thine heart. Turn thee. Behold, I am with thee according to thy heart.
1: Yes.
0: I'm with you.
1: Right.
0: I'll go with you.
1: Right.
0: Let's go on up. Praise God. Well, you know the story if you've read it all. And Jonathan says unto his armor bearer, he gives a little sign for them, you know, to discover themselves to them. And it says in verse 11, and both of them discovered themselves unto the garrison of the Philistine. And the Philistine said, behold, the Hebrews come forth out of the holes where they had hid themselves. You see, they were no match for the Philistines. The Philistines had all the armament, they had all the swords, they had a numerable host about them. They weren't at all worried about this little sect of the Hebrews. Because these folks were hiding in holes and caves. There was no threat from them. Amen. But you know when the threat comes is when God's people believe God. The threat will come when God's people stand by faith and want to do something for Jesus. Hallelujah. The threat comes to the devil is when God's people are ready to go out and to work and labor for the kingdom of God. That's when the threat comes to the devil. He's not worried about these quote, quote, saints who want to sit down all the time and do nothing.
1: Right.
0: Hello.
1: Go ahead.
0: I mean, stay with me. Now, don't get upset with Brother Colin. All right? Don't get upset with me. But there is time and it's high time, praise God, that we go and do God's work.
1: Right.
0: Amen. The harvest is plentiful. The laborers are few. Pray to the Lord of the harvest, Jesus said, that He send forth laborers into His harvest field. I'm telling you, it is white unto harvest out here in the field. But God needs men and women who by faith will take action and do what God wants them to do. Go forth unto all the world, preach the gospel of Jesus Christ, declare the good news that Jesus Christ has forgiven sin. Hallelujah. We need to attack the devil's territory. Amen, church. Here, Jonathan and his armor bearer were ready to attack. They are ready to go up. They go up there, and these men says, oh, here they come out of the holes they've hid themselves. And in verse 12, and the men of the garrison answered Jonathan and his armor bearer and said, come up to us, and we will show you a thing. In other words, come on up here. We're going to whoop you. You come on up here. You two think you something? Come on up here. We're going to show you who's what. Okay, that's basically what they're saying. We are going to really do you some harm. So come on up to us, and we will show you a thing. And Jonathan said unto his armor bearer, come up after me, for the Lord, now listen, hath delivered them into the hand of Israel. Praise God, that's what we need. We need men and women that are going to say, glory to God, it is the Lord who is with us. It doesn't matter if it's one, two, if we are with God, He is with us. And we can do all things through Christ who strengthens us. Hallelujah. There is nothing that the child of God cannot do if he will put himself before God, humble himself, trust the Lord, lean upon His understanding, acknowledge God for who He is, trust the Lord that He will deliver you, and God will come and bring it to pass in our lives. Jonathan and the armor bearer, and they come up before them. They climbed up, it says in verse 13, with his hands and upon his feet and his armor bearer after him. And they fell before Jonathan and his armor bearer, slew after him. And the first slaughter which Jonathan and his armor bearer made was about 20 men. Two again. Praise God. You know, you would think they're way outnumbered. Of course they are. 20 against 2. Come on. But it didn't seem to bother them. Do you see the faith that they had? Their God was with them. Their God was going to deliver them. Their God was going to give them to Israel. Hallelujah. They did not have any doubt. Hallelujah. They did not have any fear. Oh, praise God, because God was going to be with them. He showed them of His mighty hand upon them. They began to slaughter these men, 20 of them, within which was a half an acre of land, which a yoke of oxen might plow, it says in verse 14. And there was trembling in the host in the field among all the people in the garrison and the spoilers. They also trembled and the earth quaked. So it was a very great trembling. I want you to know God fought for them. Hallelujah. God was with them. Matter of fact, in verse 23 it says, so the Lord saved Israel that day and the battle passed over unto Beth-Aven. God put them on the run. God delivered them in the hands of Jonathan. Jonathan and his armor bearer did a great thing for God. I'm telling you, saints, we have got to have a mind ready, made up. We have got to be willing to serve the Lord. Hallelujah. It doesn't matter if the time is right or the time seems wrong. I want us to understand something. We need a ready, made up mind. Hallelujah. When circumstances seem to be against us, oh God help me. And many times circumstances are against us. We seem to be alone sometimes, right? It seems to be tough against us. It seems to be like we are up against a wall and we can't push through it. Have you ever been there? Come on, I have been there. It's like I cannot climb over this mountain. It is too hard. We may not have the right resources among us to do anything. We might have the most inadequate things to help us with. But as the children of God, we have the right to call upon God. Hallelujah, hallelujah. To help us in our time of need. Hebrews chapter 4, verse 16 declares, let us therefore come boldly unto the throne of grace.
1: Right.
0: It didn't say timidly, it says boldly. It make your way, run to it, get to the throne of grace. I tell you, when we come against circumstances that overwhelm us, when we come against a wall that's impenetrable, when we come against the resources, we have nothing, we can't go on anymore, it's time to approach God's throne with all boldness. I can hear Jonathan declaring before the Lord is with us. He has delivered Israel. Hallelujah. And he goes out for the Lord and he fights. Hallelujah. Praise God. Praise God. Woo! That we may obtain mercy, that verse says unto us, and find grace to help in the time of need. This time of need. Here, Jonathan and his armor bearer, through faith and their actions, found the grace to help them in the time of need. God will do that for us, church. When we need the help, when we're at the very end, as it were, when we're outnumbered, when we say things are coming against us, it is God that will supply the need of grace to help us that we can go through it. Hallelujah.
1: Amen.
0: Oh, church, take encouragement this evening. Hallelujah. In Psalms 46, verse 1, God says, He is our refuge.
1: Right.
0: Woo! And strength. A very present help in what? Trouble.
1: That's right.
0: Woo! Glory to God. Is there anything that God cannot be with us in? When we come into the times of difficulty and trouble, it is God who is our refuge. It is God who is our strength. It is God who lifts us up. It is God who helps us to go through it. Amen, church. So this young man, Jonathan, helped his nation, praise God, the Israelites, to win a great victory for Israel and put the Philistines to flight through the help of God and God with him. Amen.
1: Yes.
0: Amen. Amen. I want you to know something. In 2 Corinthians chapter 12, verse 9, God will supply grace for all of our needs, church. He will.
1: Yeah.
0: Sometimes we think, oh, I don't know when I get in a situation, Brother Cottle. I just don't know if I'm going to make it. Well, listen to me. Hey, the Lord told Paul, because Paul approached the Lord and requested three times that he would take this thing from him. But God's reply to the apostle was, my grace is sufficient for thee. Woo! Glory. For my strength is made perfect in weakness.
1: Oh, yeah.
0: My.
1: Yeah.
0: So when you're out there the next time and you're overwhelmed and you feel inadequate and you have no way to, you think you can overcome, you remember when you are weak, then God is strong. Hallelujah. Sometimes I think we forget that. We forget the one who sits in heaven. Glory to God. Whose train fills the temple. Hallelujah. Who has all power and all authority in His might and in His hands. Who has at His right hands blessings for all those who will humble themselves before His mighty hand. Glory to His name. I hope we can take encouragement from that of Jonathan. If you just go over, I don't want to stay there too long because I got a few more fellas I want to look at. Go to over a couple chapters with me. Chapter 17. 1 Samuel chapter 17. Young man by the name of David. Oh, praise God. David had three eldest sons. Jesse had three eldest sons by the name of Eliab, Abinadab, and Shammah. These were the eldest of Jesse's sons. And David was the youngest. In verse 14 it says, and these three eldest followed Saul. Well, at the time, the Philistine army gathered again against that of Israel. And while they were gathered against Israel, unknowing to David at this time, because he was at home with Jesse his father, tending his flocks and taking care of things, while the armies of Israel were supposed to be fighting against the Philistines. But we find that David did not know that there was a champion that came out of Gath named Goliath, 9 foot something tall, a big man. I mean, obviously he was huge, scary looking, I'm sure. I mean, any man that would look upon this guy, he was a warrior. He's killed many men by his own hands. He was something to be reckoned with. But this champion came out and he challenged Israel's army. He defied the God of Israel, mocking him, making fun of him. And David knew none of this. And he comes unto the camp because his father sends him to go see what's going on with the war. Take some cheese and bread and things. Take them to your brothers so they can have something. Bring me back words, you know, let me know how they fare. And here David comes upon the scene. And I want you to look here. In verse 22, David left his carriage in the hand of the keeper of the carriage and ran into the army and came and saluted his brethren. And he talked with them. Behold, there came the champion, the Philistine of Gath, Goliath by name, out of the armies of the Philistines, spake according to the same words, and David, what?
1: Heard them.
0: Ooh, glory. I want you to understand something about David before we go any further. David was a young man who tended God's sheep, who tended God's flock, who spoke with the Lord often, who played music unto his flocks and sang unto the Lord and calmed his sheep, I believe, and those of his flocks. And he spoke to the Lord often and he had a relationship with the Lord. Oh, hallelujah. As a matter of fact, God looked unto David because David had a heart after God. We need a heart that follows after God. We need a heart that is sensitive to the Lord and to the leadings of God. We need a heart that is ready and willing to do what God wants to be done. David had this heart. At this stage in his life, he was totally committed to God. Amen. Loving Him. Serving Him. Doing, obeying his father. Taking care of things as he should. What a good young man this man was. But David comes upon the scene and he hears the champion. And he hears what he has to say. And it disturbs David. Amen. How many times have we been disturbed when people come and say things and ridicule and make fun of our God? How many times when we have heard the name of the Lord blasphemed or we've heard the name of the Lord misused that it's troubled us in spirit? That troubled us enough that we want to do something about it. I'm talking about faith in action here. I'm talking about doing something by faith, believing God who is able to keep that which He has committed unto you against that day. Now, I tell you, I know right now, any of us here, if they would say anything, or we come up upon anybody who would say anything about our mama, our daddy, our friends, oh, we'd be quick to say something, wouldn't we? Come on now. We say, oh, wait a minute. You're talking about my dad. You're talking about my mom. That's fighting words now, buddy. You better take that back, you know. That's the way we would be. Oh, yeah, we'd be ready. We'd have our dukes up. Come on now. Who do you think you are talking about my parents? You don't know them. I know them. David knew his God.
1: Yes, amen.
0: And David heard this champion blaspheming against God. And notice what he does. And David, verse 26 says, "And David spake to the man that stood by him, saying, What shall be done to the man that killeth this Philistine and taketh away the reproach from Israel? For who is this uncircumcised Philistine that he should defy the armies of the living God?" Woo! What faith! Hallelujah!
1: Oh, yeah.
0: Notice it, not a God of the dead, of the living God. Hallelujah. Amen. David knew his God. This is the young man who understood when his God was with him. This is the young man who knew when the bear came and the lion came and they snatched one of his sheep out from his flock. He was the one that chased after him. He was the one that grabbed him by the mane. He was the one that took back his sheep. Woo! Glory. You're not getting one of my sheep. Uh-uh. He's the one that would take that sling and that stone and he'd take care of the wild beast. There was nothing because God was with him.
1: Amen.
0: He's a good shepherd.
1: Yeah.
0: He took care of his sheep.
1: Right.
0: And now he hears that the armies of God have been blasphemed by this champion Goliath. And he hears it and he wants to know what's going to be done. Can I just insert here just a second? You know, where is Saul? Hello. Come on now. He's back in his tent. He's not even up at the lines. He's hoping somebody will come to the aid and stand up and take this man on. You know what's really comical about it? Saul stands a head and shoulders taller than any of his men. He's the one that should have taken charge. He's the one that had the anointing of God upon. Hello. He's the one that God chose. I mean, that the people chose and God allowed. Right? Come on.
1: Right.
0: To go out. But no, not this Saul. Saul's hiding himself. Saul has not the faith nor the action to do what God needs done.
1: Right.
0: But David continues on. And it's interesting because Eliab, his eldest brother, hears David going on talking to the men, you know. David wants to know why. What's the matter with the army? What's the matter with you men? In other words, he's trying to encourage the men. Be men. Someone stand up. Someone take charge. Someone go out here and fight this uncircumcised Philistine. And let's just take care of business and kill him. Who does he think he is? I mean, he's being a good young man, full of faith, amen, full of action. Eliab, he didn't like it. He got angry and he told David, he says, "Oh, you are nothing but naughtiness in thine heart, you know. For thou art come down that thou might see the battle." What are you doing down here bothering everybody? Go back home.
1: Yeah.
0: Get out of here. And David said, "What have I now done?
1: Yeah.
0: Is there not a cause?"
1: Right.
0: Woo! Is there not a cause, church, for us to be faithful unto Jesus Christ in this day and age? Is there not a cause that we should go forth and fight the good fight of faith and lay hold of eternal life? Is there not a cause that we need to share the gospel to all men and all people everywhere? Is there not a cause that we need to fight against principalities and powers of wickedness in high places? Is there not a cause that we need to serve God now?
1: Right.
0: Now is the accepted time.
1: Amen.
0: Now is the day of salvation.
1: Amen.
0: Now, right now.
1: Yes.
0: We need to wake up, hallelujah, as David, and be strong in faith and courage. Amen.
1: Right.
0: And he says in verse 32, David said to Saul, "Let no man's heart fail because of him." Listen to the faith of this young man.
1: Right.
0: "Thy servant will go and fight with this Philistine."
1: Right. Amen.
0: Woo! Man, It's just exciting to me. I mean, all these men of war, all these men who were strong, all these men who were capable of fighting Goliath were fearful, as it were, retreating back in the lines, afraid because of what they see, afraid because of the fierceness of the man, afraid because he is a giant, afraid because they do not know God. That's why they're afraid. They do not know God as they should. But those who know their God, hear me, church, will do great exploits for God. Those who trust their God, God is able to lift them up. Those who humble themselves under the mighty hand of God, God is able to lift them up and to set them upon the rock, which no man can take them off. I'm telling you, this young man went out. He says, I will fight the Philistine. And Saul said to David, thou art not able to go against the fight this man. You're just a young man. You can't do it. And then he began to tell the story. Let me tell you something. I went after the bear who got my sheep. I went after the lion who got my sheep. And I took them back from him. I'll do the same thing to this uncircumcised Philistine that I did to the bear and the lion.
1: Right.
0: Woo! Go. Saul says, fine, man. You see how faith in action kind of oozes over, you know? It kind of like, wow, Saul hasn't seen such faith in all his camp. Come on now. Saul hasn't seen any faith like this in all his camp. All of them are afraid. This has been going on for 40 days.
1: Yeah.
0: He has defied the armies of Israel. My!
1: Yeah.
0: They were cowards. No one would stand in the gap. No one would feel the hedge up. No one would trust God except a young man who knew that his God was great and his God was able to do what he could do. Amen. So he gives him his armor. That's not going to do any good. He tries to give him his shield, tries to put on his maul of armor and his helmet and stuff and strap a big sword to him. David says, man, come on. This stuff is too heavy and burdensome for me. It's not even tried. I don't use this stuff. You know, hey, hello, that's a sermon in itself right there, folks. We need to use what God has given us. We need to fight warfare, spiritual warfare, the spiritual way and not the carnal way. Amen. We need to fight the good fight of faith. Hallelujah. Pulling down strongholds by the divine power of God, not by the human effort of man. It is God's divine power that will crush the enemies that come up against us. Woo! Glory to God. So these things weren't tried to David. We know that. And he takes them off and he says, I know exactly what I need. Goes down to the brook, picks him up 5 smooth stones, gets his sling ready, and goes out to meet Goliath. Somebody better say amen. Praise God. I'm talking about a young man that has faith in action. He's not afraid of the giant. Amen. The Bible says the perfect love of God cast out fear.
1: Right.
0: David's love for God, David's love for God's honor kept him and kept him strong against the wiles of this uncircumcised giant. He goes out there and you know the story. I'm not going to relate all of it to you. But he basically tells that giant when he comes out to me, he says, what, they send a boy out to fight me? And the giant, you know, blasphemes again and talks about God, talks about, I'm going to feed your carcass to the birds. And David looks at him square. I can just see him. No, sir. Today, my God is going to deliver you into my hands. I'm going to slay you and I'm going to take your head from you. My. I'm going to feed your carcass to the birds and the fowls of the air. Boy, I can see both of them. The giant mad coming at him, you know, oh, that's it, man. I'm tired of this little runt. And all of a sudden, David takes that sling out, puts that one rock in it. Woo-hoo. Slinging around, lets it fly. That rock hit that giant between the eyes. Glory to God. That rock sunk in. That was the power of God, folks. Hallelujah. And it killed that giant. He fell face forward down in that earth. And David goes up there, takes his sword from the giant, takes it over to him, cuts off his head.
1: Oh, yeah.
0: Lifts up his head. I mean, this is You know, for us today, we get skimmish over that stuff. You know, that's battle. That's blood and nasty. But he takes that, and he takes that head up, and I can just see him raising it up to the arm. He probably raised it and looked it right at the Philistines. There's your champion.
1: Right.
0: Hello.
1: Right.
0: Faith in action.
1: Right.
0: Here's your champion. And then he probably turned around and looked to Israel. Here it is. Come on.
1: Right.
0: Boys, it's time to get up. And all of a sudden, that faith produced action in the rest of Israel, and they put them to flight and they slaughtered them as they went on their way. Faith in action.
1: Right.
0: A young man named David.
1: Yes.
0: Praise the Lord. Let me go to another one. Turn over to Daniel. Are you still with me?
1: Amen.
0: Praise the Lord. Now stay with me. Hallelujah.
1: Oh, yeah.
0: While you're getting over there to Daniel, let me tell you something. Daniel chapter 3. Just turn over to Daniel chapter 3. Whenever God's children, whenever we face seemingly insurmountable problems, and we do now, church, we do. We can't help it. There are situations that come our way and we don't know what we're going to do with it. How do we face it now? What are we going to do? Seems like there are giants against us. But those giants can be overcome.
1: Yeah.
0: If we exercise faith.
1: Right.
0: Just like David did. He saw the situation. He saw the problem. But he exercised his faith.
1: Yes.
0: We have got to do the same thing. We've got to depend upon the power of the Holy Spirit.
1: Right.
0: Woo! Glory to God. Aren't you glad God sent His Spirit to us?
1: Right.
0: Amen. I'm glad God filled us with the power of the Holy Ghost. I'm glad God did not leave us comfortless. I'm glad because, you know, if God left us comfortless like that, you know what we'd be like? We'd be like a lot of the disciples that went a hiding when Jesus got taken and abused and crucified. They were all out hiding, folks. But when the power of the Spirit came on Pentecost,
1: yeah,
0: there was no hiding any longer.
1: Right.
0: It was the declaring of God's Word,
1: yeah,
0: and God's glory. We need the Spirit to come on us. We need the power of the Spirit of God to be with us. Ephesians 3:20 says, "Now unto Him that is able to do exceedingly abundantly above all that we ask or think, according to the power that worketh," where? "In us." This power, the Holy Spirit, worketh in us. Oh, to accomplish what God wants done. Philippians chapter 4 verse 13 says, "I can do all things through Christ who strengthens me." It is the God that we serve who strengthens us. We need to rely upon Him, church, in all that we do. Hallelujah. In Daniel chapter 3, we've got Nebuchadnezzar in the fiery furnace. There's three Hebrew boys there. Their names have been changed, of course. Meshach, Shadrach, and Abednego.
1: Yes.
0: These young men are show to us a great boldness of faith. These three young men were not frightened men in compromising their personal convictions. Amen.
1: Yes.
0: It's easy when pressure is put upon us, if we're not careful, to compromise. To do what we shouldn't do. And I'm telling you, when you had a king that tells you, if you don't bow as you ought to bow, that I'm going to throw your hide in a fiery furnace, that ought to make you compromise. Real quick.
1: Right.
0: What? You're going to kill me and throw me in a furnace? Well, what you want me to do? Bow down? Yes, sir. You know? If we do not have enough fortitude and faith and stability and just a rock or an anchor down in our soul to believe that God is with us and God will not leave us, then we will be easily will we be our personal convictions just thrown out the window.
1: Yeah.
0: And we'll be able to, we'll just go ahead and bow down. But look at what these three young men do. It says unto them, if you go with me, go with me to verse 17. "If it be so," they're saying, "our God whom we serve is able to deliver us from the burning fiery furnace. And He will deliver us out of thine hand, O king." Woo! "But if not," listen to this, Be it known unto thee, O king, that we will not serve thy gods, nor worship the golden image which thou hast set up. Now that's faith. That's faith in action. That is no cowardice here of these three men who stood up against the king. Oh, come on now. And I'm telling you, this king got hot. He was so hot his face was about to burst, probably, with a blood vessel. He got mad. He got angry. How dare these three young men in my province not to do what I command them to do? Heat up the furnace 7 times hotter. I'm so angry with these three. I want to make sure that they just become crispy critters. I don't know how else to put it. You know? I want that furnace hot. But I want us to see that these three young men, instead, they gave bold and unhesitating witness to the allegiance of the one and the true God. Unhesitating allegiance. They weren't pushed away because of his decree. They weren't frightened because of the king's countenance and his anger and his command to heat up the furnace and to bind them and to make sure that they are cast into the burning fiery furnace. They were going to stay with God. True, the one true God. They had a hope, they had a faith, and were fixed on him. Who was God was their refuge and God was their strength. Hallelujah. We are living in a day and age today, church, where we need God as our refuge and our strength. We're going to come upon, I don't know, I really believe, and you can take this, you can either receive it or reject it, but we are going to come under persecution. I believe that in our day, in our age, which we have never seen before. We have got to be able to stand unreservedly, not compromising our personal convictions in the Word of God, but trusting God, holding to Him as these three Hebrew boys did here, not compromising our faith and our stand in Christ Jesus. I know whom I have believed in, right? We are persuaded that He's able to keep that which we have committed unto Him against that day. I know whom I have believed in. It doesn't matter what comes our way, church. God is able to deliver us. Hallelujah. He was their refuge and their strength. They also knew the wrath of God against them. Amen. If they were disobedient, it was far more worse than what a human man could do unto them in the fiery furnace. Amen. We need to understand, we need to fear only one, that is God. We need to fear Him because He is able to destroy both body and soul in hell.
1: Amen.
0: This king could do nothing to them. Oh, he could end their lives, so to speak, their earthly life. But these three Hebrew men, they stood the ground. They stood the test. And I love their faith and their action that they told the king. And we know the story, what happens. And there in verse 24, Nebuchadnezzar the king was astonished and rose up in haste and spake and said unto his counselors, did we cast three men bound into the midst of the fire? They answered and said unto the king, true, O king. He answered and said, lo, I see four men loose. Glory to God. I'm telling you, God honors faith. Hallelujah. God will be there when we need Him. He's our strength and our refuge. Praise God. We may have to go through the fire. We may have to go through the trials. We may have to go through the struggles. But if we stay in our conviction, if we stand in faith in God, and we believe that God will deliver us, and if He doesn't, God is still God. Hallelujah.
1: Amen.
0: But God comes in the midst of the fire. Glory to God. Can you imagine the time they had in that fiery furnace? Brother being thrown in there and not burning up.
1: Right.
0: Loose, their bands and ropes are loose from them. They're there in the midst with God. Ooh, glory. I don't know how God does all this. That's His business. But I know one thing, not one hair was singed. Their garments didn't smell like smoke. I don't know how He put that aura around them or whatever He protected them. But they were able to walk with Him and enjoy the presence of Him in the midst of the fire. And it was to the glory of God.
1: Right.
0: It was because these young men had faith, and their action and their faith delivered them, because they looked unto the author and the finisher of their faith. They did not give in. Their allegiance was only to God. They had that hope and they had that faith that sustained them. Now I'm asking tonight, what is sustaining you? What is sustaining us tonight? What sustains us? Is it our bank account? Oh, my boy, if it's mine, I'm in bad trouble. You know? Is it my job that I have? Well, I can lose that any day. I mean, let the economy go bust and I'll probably be out of work anyway. It's not my job. It's not my money. Now, please hear me. And I say this reverently. I say this reverently. It's not even my church. Come on. It's my God.
1: Right.
0: That sustains me. It's my faith in Him.
1: Yes.
0: My hope in Him.
1: Right.
0: He's everything to me.
1: Yes, He is.
0: He is what keeps me. He is my refuge.
1: Right,
0: He is the one that we need.
1: Oh, yeah.
0: So, where are your convictions this evening? Where is your faith? Is it one like that of Jonathan's faith? It says, come, let's go on over.
1: Right.
0: Let's go fight, for God will give us the victory.
1: Right. Come on.
0: Is it one like David's whose heart was for God and for God's honor? How dare someone defy God? How dare someone just come out and defy God's people and God's army and God's nation? No, I'm going to stand in the gap. I'll be the one to go out by faith. I'll be the one to reach out and to declare that my God will deliver me this day. Is it like Meshach, Shadrach, and Abednego, who would not give in to personal convictions? Who would not bow the knee to Nebuchadnezzar? Who say, no, I am going to stand and I will not bow, because there is only one true God.
1: Amen.
0: And Him alone will I serve.
1: Yes.
0: Is everybody getting tired?
1: Come on, go ahead.
0: Don't get tired on me. Don't get tired yet on me. There is one more I wanted to share, but I'll just share with you about it. You've heard the story, and that is with Elijah. And I'll make it short, because I know you're tired. You've been very patient with me. Elijah goes to Mount Carmel.
1: Yeah.
0: Elijah was a man of God. The prophet of God. The spokesman for God.
1: Yes.
0: Wow. Elijah was a man who had faith, who believed God. He's the one who told Ahab, it's not going to rain until I say so. He prayed and it doesn't rain. For three and a half years it won't rain. He prays again, it will rain. He knew how to reach God. He knew how to converse with God and to touch God. And he saw what was happening to Israel, and he saw what Ahab and Jezebel and all that she was bringing with her prophets of Baal and the Baal worship, and how she was dividing Israel and how she was distorting the truth of God, and how they were serving Baalism and how they were serving an offering to things and drink offerings and idols and to the Baals and serving them. And finally Elijah says, enough, enough.
1: Right.
0: He tells Ahab, you go and you get these prophets of Baal, all 450 of them. And then go and get the other 400 that sit around Jezebel's table. And you bring them here and get all Israel around.
1: What?
0: Praise God, church. Yeah. Hear me now.
1: Yeah.
0: And Elijah tells them, when he gets them all together, why halt ye between two opinions?
1: Right.
0: If God be God... then serve Him.
1: Yes.
0: If Baal be God, then serve Him.
1: Right.
0: See, the problem with Israel is they thought they could serve two deities.
1: No.
0: Uh-uh.
1: No.
0: Salt water and spring water don't mix together, church.
1: Come on, brother.
0: Come on now.
1: Come on.
0: The devil and God do not dwell together. I'm telling you, this man Elijah got them together, and of course you know the story. And he says, how long are you going to halt between opinions? It's time to serve God. And he tells them, build you an altar. You know the story. They build their altar and they go around it. They dance and they parade and they scream and they cut themselves. And he mocks them. And I love that. Makes fun of them.
1: Yeah.
0: Cry a little louder. He's probably gone on vacation somewhere. You know, you're God. He doesn't hear you. Maybe, you know, on and on. I love how Elijah treats them. And then all of a sudden he says, enough of this. You've had plenty of time. The day's about gone.
1: Right.
0: Now let's let the real God do something. Tears down that old nasty altar that they built up there. Puts in a brand new altar. Gets them out the stones and lines them the way they should be. Digs trenches around it. Fills them up with water. You know the story. Drenches the whole thing up. Everything's wet to make sure that no one can say this was a trick, you know, or this was not real. No, he wanted to make sure you people are going to see today who the real God is.
1: Right.
0: And then when he does it all, he just gives up a simple prayer to God. And he prays. And he calls for the God of heaven to show himself. And you know what happens. Fire comes down.
1: Right.
0: I think it was a 63 word prayer. That wouldn't take a whole lot of time, church. Fire comes down, licks up the altar, licks up the sacrifice. Everything is gone. Wow. Everything. And the people say, God, He is Lord. Come on, church. The Lord God, He is God. Amen. Baal wasn't God. He couldn't do it. It was the Lord God.
1: Right.
0: Men of faith, men of action,
1: right.
0: Men that stood their ground, men that knew their God and His great exploit,
1: right.
0: Men that have experience, men that know who God is.
1: Right.
0: Well, my. And we know the story. My, he says, gather all them people up, them false prophets, them Baal worshipers, and they had a good execution. Praise God. They had a good slaying of the land. You got to get rid of this stuff. Amen.
1: Yeah.
0: They were perverting God's people. And God helped Elijah to show them who the true and the living God is.
1: Amen.
0: Church, I'll close. God will help us. God will help you and me to show who the true and the living God is.
1: Right.
0: If we stand by faith, if we go out by action, knowing what the will of the Lord is. Amen, church.
1: Yeah.
0: Knowing that God is with us, that He is our refuge, that He is our strength, that He is our stronghold, that there is nothing that God cannot do. That God is with us. Stand with me this evening. Hallelujah. Our God is able to do great and wonderful things. If we become to be men like Jonathan,
1: yeah.
0: Men like David, men like Elijah, men like Daniel, and Meshach, Shadrach and Abednego. These men, there's others in the Scriptures I don't have time to go to tonight. There's so many who show by faith in action that their trust and reliance and dependence is upon God Almighty. We have got to have the same encouragement. We have got to have the same fervor. We have got to resist against sin. Amen. Do all that we can to follow God.
1: Right.
0: Hallelujah.
1: That's it, brother.
0: I hope I've encouraged you a little bit tonight. I hope you think about these things that I've shared with
1: right,
0: you.
1: Amen.
0: Go back and read the stories. Go back and look. Go back and see their faithfulness. Go back and see how they handled the situations.
1: Oh, yeah.
0: And how they came up against the king, and how they come up against armies, and how they come up against difficulties and obstacles. Because that's what we do. That's daily what we come up against. Oh, we might not be out there fighting armies right now, but I want you to know we're out there fighting principalities and powers and wickedness in high places.
1: Go ahead.
0: They are coming against us mightily, and they're coming against the church. And if we look, and I stay with the Old Testament mainly tonight because there's such good examples for us
1: right. That
0: we can look at and glean from and know how we ought to serve God.
1: Yes.
0: Amen.
1: Yes.
0: Our Heavenly Father, pray with me this evening. Heavenly Father, I ask that You would touch our hearts and our life, God. That, Lord, we be people that will be faithful. That we be a people that will show it by the actions that we do. That we will not just be people, oh God, who have actions alone, but faith with actions. Hallelujah. Oh God, let our spirit be alive within us. Let our hope be lifted up, dear God, in Jesus Christ today, who is the chief cornerstone. Hallelujah. Who, Lord, those who come against You, oh God, will stumble. Those who fight against You, oh Lord, will find themselves fighting against that of Jesus Christ and will not prevail because, God, You are stronger than all. Hallelujah. And, Lord, I ask You to be with Your church this evening to lift them up, God, to help them in their battles, to help them in their struggles, to help them in their difficult hours, dear God, in the times that are difficult and hard for them, Lord, that You would show them that You are with them, that You have never left them, that You have never forsaken them, that You are their mighty God, their everlasting Father, their Prince of Peace tonight, that You will give them everlasting joy, God, when they by faith will go in action and do what You want done, that You will give them the joy of the Lord. Hallelujah. That You will come to the midst of the fiery furnace with them, dear God, when the heat is on, and Lord, when the pressure's on, that they will stand firm in their convictions, firm in their faith, firm in their hope, firm in the love of Jesus Christ, God. And I ask it in Your wonderful name tonight, Jesus. Go with them tonight, God. Strengthen them through this week. Fill them with joy unspeakable and full of glory. Let them know that the joy of the Lord is their strength, dear God. And let them not worry. Let them not fret. Let them not be so concerned about the things and the troubles of life, dear God, knowing that You are with them and You have never left them. We love You tonight, Jesus. We thank You for Your goodness to us, God. Hallelujah. Amen. Be like the Hebrews. The Hebrews, Meshach, Shadrach, and Abednego.
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3: Brother Neil needs it a whole lot worse than I do. Of course, I'm not saying I don't need it, but I'm just saying he needs it worse than I do. But I appreciate Brother Bridges, and I hope the Lord will help him, but I sure hope he helps me tonight. Amen. So let's go to 2 Corinthians chapter 2, and I'm going to read down in this scripture. Actually, I guess we probably just go to verse 14, and I want to read this. And the Bible says, "Now thanks be unto God, which always causes us to triumph in Christ, and maketh manifest the savor of His knowledge by us in every place." Amen. Now thanks be unto God, which always causes us to triumph in Christ, and maketh manifest the savor of His knowledge by us in every place. I want to preach tonight, if God would help me. I was going to read the from verse 1 to 14, but for the sake of time, amen. I want to preach tonight. And this thought really kind of just hit me, and I really asked God. I said, "What do You want me to do tonight?" And I couldn't get away from this thought, and it's very elementary. But I want to preach tonight how we'll win in 2010. Now, God didn't design the body of Christ to fail. This body, really, when you get right into it, the body of Christ has no heart attacks. Amen. And really, if the church does what it's supposed to do, as blood circulation, the Spirit, amen, will touch us and help us to function the way we ought to. Thank God for everybody that's here tonight. But what bothers me is the folks that ain't here tonight. Amen. And now I wanna preach to us, if God would help me. Now, man, I've got so much up here, I don't hardly know where to start at. But how are we going to win? I don't know about you, but 2009, as far as politically, is one of the most troubling years I've ever lived. And I only get on politics. I ain't going to go there. But what about the church? What about us? What about the power of God that we need to see in this hour? Now, I'm not here to throw bricks. I'm not here to throw mud. And I prayed, I said, God, I don't want this to be no scalding message. I'm pretty much known for being, I guess, controversial sometime. But, I want to know where in 2000, how much did we do in 2009? And what did we accomplish in this last year? And, when I look at my account, and I didn't look at yours, I looked at mine. I can't see yours, so I'm going to just look at me. And I'm looking at me, and I'm wondering, God, where in the world did all this time go, and where was I at when it was flying by? Amen. You know, the Bible here says, oh, start off with this, and you may not need this, but if you do, and I got a feeling we all need this in a point. Amen. But in 2 Chronicles, I'm going to tell you where our success is going to start at. Amen. I don't know about you, but there's been things in 2009 that I felt like maybe I failed in. And maybe there's areas in life that I could have done better in. And maybe there's times that I could have put more of my time in investing in the kingdom of God. Amen. And doing the will of God in prayer. You know, people spend more time on a computer on the internet than they do in prayer a lot of times. I don't have the internet and I don't want it. Amen. But I'm going to tell you something, church. Amen. The Bible tells me I want you to quote it with me. Amen. Because I don't think, you're saying, well, I can't think of anything that I committed in 2009 that I'd have to do this. Oh, well, let me ask you something. What didn't you do in 2009 that you might have to repent over? The Bible says, amen, if my people, amen, which are called by my name. Amen. First of all, he identifies you and me. Hallelujah. Where does revival start? It starts right here in the house of God. Amen. It starts with you and I. Amen. It ain't going to start on the street. It's not going to start in the courthouse. It's not going to start in Congress. It's not going to start, amen, at some convention hall somewhere. Amen. It's going to start with you and I when we realize and we recognize who we really are. Hallelujah. Who are you? If you've been blood-bought, if your sins, if your name is written in the Lamb's Book of Life, then that qualifies you where this writer wrote, it's God that's speaking to his church, if my people. Who's that? Raise your hand if you're saved. I'm going to take my time and preach like I feel like preaching tonight. Amen. Hallelujah. Hallelujah. Amen. That qualifies every one of us that name the name of Christ. What do we need to do in 2010? He said, if my people, which are called by my name, shall humble themselves. You know, I know us guys sometimes are full of pride, but you know, there just comes a time you have to buckle down and say, God, I just hadn't done exactly like I need to during the year. Amen. Come on now. Anybody out here, man, that doesn't need to confess this? Hey, man, we could have done a lot more. I could have done a lot more. I'm looking at me. Hey, man, and I'm realizing, amen, that I need to humble myself before God. Did you know, I realize that in life we have

our mouth we tell that, but in our action, amen, we are neglecting the most important part of our very life, and that is the spiritual part, amen. Too many times, amen, we've gone on the road, we're doing all we've got to do in life, but we're forgetting the giver of life and the essence of life and what life really, I mean, what really makes life sweet. Hallelujah. Hallelujah. So how in the world are we going to come back to the place that God, I got a lot to preach here tonight. I know you're in a hurry, but I'm going to slow down and I hope I'm not in a hurry. Amen. How in the world are we going to get to the place? Amen. I'll tell you how. Amen. When you, amen, fall on your face and quit thinking about all them, the things you got to do and all the things you've got to accomplish, everybody you got to go see, everything you've got to get done before I tell you the most important thing in your life that you need to get done is your fellowship and your communion with God. One old boy said, amen, to his wife one time, and I think I've said this before, maybe right here, but he told his wife, said, boy, baby, I love you, and if I ever change my mind, I'll teach you, I'll let you know. You know, that's about the way we do God. God, we love you. And Lord, if I ever change my mind, I'll let you know. Amen. That I don't, I'm going to tell you something, church. Amen. God doesn't want, amen, just a passive relationship with you. He wants a relationship, amen, that is daily. Amen. He wants you to come to Him recognizing not only who you are, but who He is. Amen. Bowing our head in humility. Amen. Knowing that, hey, how many could succeed without Him? I'll tell you what, I'm glad I didn't have to go through 2009. Without the Spirit of God, amen, helping me. I'm telling you tonight, what we need to understand is you can't live without Him. So the Bible says, if my people, which are called by my name, will humble themselves and pray. Amen. And you know, I know, so Brother Tim, I'm a praying every day. You know what? I prayed and didn't pray. Y'all ever done that? That's kind of like one of them picks going out the door. Hey man, we say we love Him. Hey man, and God, we're praying while we're getting dressed to go to work. We're praying while we're getting dressed to go deer hunting. Come on here now. Hey man, you know good with, I ain't going to say you can't pray in the deer stand. I've done it a bunch of times, but I'm going to tell you something. What God would like for us to do is prioritize, amen, what is most important in our lives and get Him at the top of the list, because He is the one that gives us life. It is in Him that we live and that we move and that we have our being, and anything you do worthwhile in life is going to be accomplished because we have had that time with Him, amen, alone, and the relationship is built for the glory of God. And because we truly love Him. Hallelujah. The Bible says they'll humble themselves and pray and seek my face. And I know we ain't gonna like this next part. And turn from their wicked ways. Amen. Come on now. There's got to be a turning point. Amen. The reason that we don't have a house full tonight is because the priority of a lot of people were just, amen, to be at a party, to be at a gathering or whatever. And I'm not against, amen, barbecue. You can tell I like to eat. Amen. I love it. Amen. But I'm gonna tell you something. Most important part of your life is when we turn, we realize, amen, we missed this road somewhere, and we need to get back to the place. I'm going to tell you something. Brother Gene was preaching my message a while ago. Life is sweet as long as Jesus is in the middle of your life, amen. Life is good, amen, as long as He is a driving force, amen, of your heart. But when He is dethroned by materialism, by computer, by the internet, by boyfriend, by girlfriend,

if they will turn. Let me just throw a little scripture in here with this. In Matthew chapter 25. Now, I told you I'm taking my time and I'm going to. I don't plan on preaching no hour, but I might. You can't ever tell. Amen. And the Bible says, amen, we've done, you know what? We've got the best standard in the world right here. We got it. I said we've got the best standard in the world. Holiness is right. You know it's right. Godly living is right. Amen. Walking with God is right. Amen. Living according to the word of God. What is righteousness? And I've told my, this ain't nothing my people ain't never heard. Amen. But I'm telling you, amen, righteousness is simply doing what is right. And some of us are going to say, well, Brother Tim, I hadn't cut my hair this year. Bless your heart. I hadn't wore breeches this year. Bless your heart. I haven't put the makeup on this year. Bless your heart. Amen. I haven't lied to my neighbor. Bless your heart. Amen. I haven't done. But the Bible, you know, there's more to Christian living than just holding a holiness outward standard and doing what we know. I mean, look, amen, the Bible tells, let me get down to where the rubber meets the road here. Amen. The Bible says, amen, then shall he say also to them on the left hand, depart from me, ye cursed, into everlasting fire, prepared for the devil and his angels, for I was an hungered and you gave me no meat. I was thirsty and you gave me no drink. I was what? I was naked and you clothed. I was a stranger. Let's get this right. Amen. I was a stranger and you took me not in, naked and you clothed me not. I was sick and in prison and you visited me not. Jump up and shout now. Say, that's the pastor's job. Bless your heart. People wonder why the church ain't growing. Have you ever seen a shepherd have a sheep? Huh? Huh? Y'all ever seen a shepherd bear sheep? Who bears sheep? Sheep bear sheep. Come on here, church. I'm preaching to us tonight. There's more to being wicked than just going and committing adultery. There's more to being wicked, amen, than going out and robbing your bank. There's more than being wicked, amen, than going downtown and cheating somebody out of $1,000. We are overlooking some of the greatest things that would make this church, that would build this church, that would accomplish what God wants. I told you a while ago that God's body, the body of Christ, is a well-oiled machine if the church will do what she's supposed to. So that's what we pay our preacher for. Bless your heart. You run him to death and then expect him to have a fiery message on Sunday morning and Sunday night and Wednesday night. I tell you what you need to do. You need to try pastoring. You need to come on. Hey, I'll let you have mine for that 6 months. Your brother Tommy agreed to it. I'm going to tell you something. I think everybody in here ought to pastor 6 months. You'll be willing to quit after that. We complain about what the preacher does. We complain that he's too strict or he's too loose. We complain that, come on now, we complain that he's getting too much money. We're paying his bills. Bless your heart, he's putting up with your old hide, with your complaining and with your grumbling and with your griping. Amen. Come on here now. Hey, that's right. He's putting up and he's going to see your sick folks. He's going to see about them if they stub the toe. Amen. And rubbing them and wiping their nose. They expect him to be there. I tell you what you need to do. Really, you need to get out here and repent and ask God where your place is in the house of God. Now, I know it sounds hard. I'm not trying to wreck it over the coals. But I know folks that talk about the pastor in a minute. You know what you're doing? I ain't gonna rehash my July message. But you're killing yourself and you're killing your kids every time you talk about your preacher in a bad way around the dinner table. You are killing the influence of your church. You are killing the confidence of the world outside. Amen. And don't you tell me that it doesn't get outside the four doors. I promise you it does.
That didn't cost you nothing. Let me get back to my subject here. You said, please do. The Bible says, when we turn from our wicked ways, then will I hear from heaven, and I will forgive their sin, and I will heal their land. Then, the Bible says, and this is what God said, now mine eyes shall be open. What has closed his eyes? We're not doing everything we need to be doing. Amen. Amen. And my ears shall attend to the prayer that is made in this place. You know why? Because those people have sought his face. They've repented of their sins. They've turned from their wicked ways. And he said, when they do that, I'll heal them. All right. Now, we're healed tonight. If we do that, let me add something right here to this. What do we need besides forgiving? I know, you know, we say, Brother Tim, our name is written in the Lamb's Book of Life. Thank God. And if you ain't guilty of nothing I've said, praise the Lord. Amen. You can go and tell somebody, Brother Tim really preached it to them last night. I had a guy said that one time, and he was as crooked as a dog's hind leg, and I know he was. Hey man, I ain't gonna tell you your name. He ain't from around here nohow. Hey man, but I seen some things fall out of his pocket. Hey man, one time when he was in church, and buddy, I knew right then I had a skunk on my hands. Hey man, but now he told, said, man, you really preached to him tonight. Hey man, that's probably what some of y'all gonna say. I ain't guilty of none of you said, brother. That's okay. Hey man. What we're looking at here, we have an adversary against our soul. We know this. Hey man, we're fighting that. Hey, let me say this right here. There ain't no use in fighting among ourselves. We got a big enough battle out there. You don't need to fight against your pastor. You don't need to fight against your deacons. You don't need to fight. You need to be in the army of the Lord. You need to be in this body and do what you're supposed to do. Pray for your preacher. Pray for your deacon. Pray for those in authority and pray for yourself that God can help you get on the right track, amen, to his will. Y'all gonna wonder if God gave me this or not. We repented. God's forgiven us. We've asked him to help us. He's healed us. Now I want to get to another serious part. We always talk about being saved and sanctified and full of the Holy Ghost. Brother Archie said, and we do, evermore do we need it. We need a move of the Holy Ghost in the worst way. My, I feel a burden on my heart tonight. Hey man, we need a move of God. We need sanctifying power. Some of you have had problems with worldliness in this last year. Hey man, hey man. We prayed and it seemed like we just can't shuck off things that we've battled when we were out in the world. Hey man, and we've taken some things back on. Hey man, that we said we'll put off. But I'm gonna tell you something. Hey man, we need a sanctifying power to touch us, and that is indeed the truth. Amen, but I'm going to tell you something else we need. We need a moving of the Spirit of God that once we are sanctified, he will keep us sanctified. He will touch our heart. He will move in our minds. He will give us a love for him that is deeper than the world ever thought about being. He'll give us a power, amen, that when we do face the temptation, hey, the Bible says there's no temptation taking you, but such is common to man. But God is faithful, who will not suffer you to be tempted above that you're able, but will with the temptation also make a way to escape that you may be able to bear it. We need sanctification and we need the power of God. What I really want to preach tonight, yes, we got an adversary, but we've got an advocate also. We've got a lion that roars against us, and that's true. But we've also got a lion that walks beside us, the lion of the tribe of Judah.
Amen, Brother Tim. That's right. That's the truth. Amen. Now, thanks be unto God, which always causes us to triumph. How is the church? Amen. First of all, we'll start by repentance. Amen. Maybe for not for things committed, but things not done. Amen. Maybe, amen. Amen. Maybe it's just me I'm preaching to, but I got a feeling it ain't. Amen. But I'm going to tell you something, church. Not only do we need to repent, we need to come back to an old-fashioned, amen, Holy Ghost feel, not just experience, but a day-by-day relationship with God. Amen. I may preach till my voice gives out. Amen. We talk about the Holy Ghost moving. Let me tell you, the Holy Ghost was a gift, amen, that God said, I'll pour out on you to them that obey me. The Holy Ghost is given. Let me ask you something. Does he stop there? What I want to preach to tonight, we need repentance, we need sanctification, and we need a refilling of the Holy Ghost. But you know, a lot of people think that if the Holy Ghost gets on me, I'm going to be emotional. It may be true. More than likely, it will be true. Amen. But did you know what? God didn't give you the Holy Ghost just to make you feel goosebumps. Come on now. He did not give you the Holy Ghost for you just to feel like the hair was standing on your head. No, no, no, no, no. Amen. Let me go to 1 Corinthians chapter 12. And brother, I'm going to tell you something. I don't know if it's that we've allowed it to happen or we've looked at other denominations and their worldliness. Amen. And them claiming the gifts of the Spirit. But what do we need now more than we need the Holy Ghost in full operation in this house and in this movement? What do we need more than a desire? The Bible says in 2 Corinthians chapter 14, amen, verse, I believe 26, but covet earnestly the best gifts. How many in this, how are we going to win in 2010? Amen. We're going to repent now, keep the slate clean through the year, and desire the power of the Holy Ghost to move in our soul. Not just, amen, for emotional show, but for power to accomplish His will. Oh, hallelujah. The Bible says, but the manifestation of the Spirit is given to every man to profit with all. I want you to notice what he said, but the manifestation of the Spirit, the manifestation of the Spirit, the working of the Spirit, the showing of the Spirit, the evidence of the Spirit. We have the evidence of the Holy Ghost. We're speaking in tongues, but I'm going to ask you something that a preacher asked a congregation a few years ago. Where is the rest of the evidence of the power of the Holy Ghost that would move, amen, in God's house? I'll tell you where it's at. He still got it, amen, and we need to get it. Hallelujah. I don't know if it's that we've let the charismatic, you blame it on who you want to, really. Amen. Really, when it comes right down to it, I'm the reason that I haven't got any more of God than I've got. Amen. When it comes right down to it, the gifts of the Spirit were promised to the people, amen, that would let the Holy Ghost use them. He gives the Holy Ghost to them that obey Him. Amen. What we need right now is what He said we need. What does covet mean? It means you desire that more than anything. How many, and I've asked my church this, how many of us have asked God, have pled with God, have sought God for the gifts of the Spirit this year? For a manifestation of His power, amen, of, hey, if you read down here, this is marvelous, amen. The Bible